0: making the necessary explanations as we go.
1: Oh, boy. This is sure some rocket ship. Gee, the whole inside of the thing is full of gadgets.
2: Plenty of instruments, all right, Jerry, and everything's made of copper, isn't it?
0: The entire structure is tempered copper, amalgamated with aluminum. These various controls you see are used in navigation, the action closely paralleling that of a submarine.
1: You fly this thing just like you sail it on the water or under the water?
0: Precisely, and at a speed of 1,000 miles an hour. The displacement approaches that of a boat of similar weight in water.
2: How soon am I allowed to take a trip in one of these things?
0: Your first flight is scheduled to begin with the appearance of Thales. We will accompany you.
1: Gee, Tex, 10,000 miles we can go. Let's fly over Los Angeles.
2: I'm afraid that wouldn't be allowed, Jerry.
0: You are quite sure it would not be allowed, Captain Bradford. The ship has a cruising range of 10,000 miles, but you will find that it is fueled for a 500-mile run and no more. If you attempt to escape, you would leave us only one course. The escaping ship would be overtaken and destroyed. And it seems hardly likely that you would have time to leave the ship.
1: You sure must want us here.
0: At least we do not want you elsewhere.

0: You know, some marmalades get some of their tang from added flavoring. While Robertson's Golden Shred gets all of its tang from Seville oranges. What would you rather have for breakfast?
1: You know, cats have minds of their own. 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

0: Once again, the Damon Runyon Theater presents another story by the master of storytellers, Damon Runyon. And this one, the hilarious Romance in the Roaring Forties. And to tell it to you, here is Broadway.
1: Thanks. Maybe you know a citizen who is called Dave the Dude. And maybe you know another citizen who is entered under the name of Waldo Winchester, who writes a gossip column. That is his real name. Although some of the characters claim this handle is one of those nom de plumes, which is fancy French for an alias. Well, how this Winchester tangles with Dave the Dude, and how Miss Billy Perry, Dave the Dude's girl, figures in, is quite a story, which I will tell you in a minute.

0: And now back to the Damon Runyon Theater and the famous story, Romance in the Roaring Forties.
1: As I am saying, Walter Winchester is an influential citizen along the staff. But he is no more that way than Dave the Duke. Although Dave is better known by the gendarmes of various settlements than he is by the general public. Well, one night I am sitting in the 1600 Club, which belongs to one Miss Missouri Martin, whom we call Mizzou for short. Mizzou is at the table with me, and the conversation is as follows.
2: You've not been around lately, Broadway, been sick?
1: Well, not exactly, Mizzou. It is just that I have not the time.
2: I've made a few additions to the place.
1: So I see. Especially in the doll department in the show. In particular, I noticed one...
2: Sure. The little brunette third from here. Do not notice her anymore.
1: What?
2: You know Dave the Dude.
1: Although I am not a real personal friend, I know Dave the Dude.
2: Would you say he is a man to double-cross?
1: I would say that Dave the Dude is a man not to cross, even in the singular.
2: Then forget the little brunette third from the end.
1: Oh, why?
2: Because Dave the Dude was in the other night. He also saw her.
1: Mizzou, I do not think I ever see the little brunette third from the end.
2: And you better tell all the boys.
1: I will give the information around.
2: Her name is Billy Perry. Would you care to meet her?
1: Oh, no. She is not my type.
2: You mean Dave the Dude is not your type?
1: You are correct. And speaking of Dave the Dude, your front entrance is filled with him.
2: Every night he comes here. Every night. There's still one more show to go, but Miss Billy Perry will not be in it.
1: Why not?
2: Because Dave says she is a delicate creature and can do only one show per night.
1: Hmm, this sounds like Dave is serious.
2: Billy is the first doll I think he's serious about.
1: Here he comes. Goodbye.
2: No, stay.
3: Hello, Miss Sue. Broadway. How goes it?
1: Never better.
2: Hello, Dave.
3: Is Miss Perry done for the evening, Miss Sue?
2: Are you asking me or telling me?
3: Will you ask her to join me?
2: Sure. Right away, Dave.
1: Well, if you will excuse me, Dave.
3: You are my guest. I want you to meet a very wonderful creature.
1: Oh?
3: Broadway, have you ever been in love?
1: Only once.
3: How'd it feel?
1: I do not remember. I am only 6 years old at the time.
3: You're missing something wonderful, Broadway. I thought all dolls are alike until I meet this Miss Perry.
1: She is special?
3: Extra. You will call her Miss Perry.
1: See, and that is her name. I will be glad to.
3: The other night I had to cool off Little Mitzi because he called her a dame.
1: Little Mitzi does not know any better.
3: I repaired that flaw in his character. Hey, Broadway, look. There she comes.
1: While Dave's eyes are glazing over like two molasses apples, I look where he points. I admit that this Miss Billy Perry is something for the books. She is prettier than someone. And $1 million worth of figure is putting it at a low estimate. She comes up to the table.
4: Hello, Davy.
3: Hello, Billy. Broadway, meet Miss Billy Perry.
4: I am charmed beyond measure, I'm certain.
1: How are you?
4: Just fine, Mr. Broadway.
3: Are you tired tonight, Billy?
4: No, not very. But I am hungry.
3: Broadway, go to the kitchen. Tell the chef I want to order.
1: Oh, sure, sure. Anything special?
3: Broadway... You will tell the chef to bring everything so Miss Perry can make a choice.
1: Well, I am able to tell by Dave's actions that he is more than somewhat on the ropes for Miss Billy Perry. It is not long before everybody knows this, and this fact keeps other citizens away from him. Well, a couple of weeks go by as they do. And it is one night in the 1600 Club that Harry the Horse and I are sitting at a table when who nudges up but Waldo Winchester.
5: Oh, hello, Broadway. Harry.
1: Hi, Waldo.
5: Hello, Waldo. Mind if I sit down?
6: If it will make you more comfortable, please do.
5: Same old Harry. What's new, Broadway?
1: I take it you are looking for items for that column you write?
5: Always on the lookout for something good. There is nothing good. Nice crowd in here tonight.
1: Nothing special.
5: Oh, I wouldn't say that, Broadway. You see what I see?
1: That all depends on what you see.
5: Who's that girl?
6: Which girl?
5: The little brunette, third from the end.
6: I am unable to see that far due to a slight nearsightedness.
1: I do not know her.
5: Don't give me that, Broadway. You know everybody.
1: Oh, that is a figure of speech.
5: Hey, what's the matter with you? I asked you a question, that's all.
6: It is not a good question.
5: I don't get this.
1: Look, Waldo, we do not know the girl.
5: No?
1: To repeat, no.
6: How is the column going, Waldo?
5: Fine, just fine. Hey, she's a very pretty girl.
1: I read your column this morning, Waldo. It is very good.
5: Thanks. Maybe I should have come in here before this. Looks like I missed something.
6: Waldo, that is not all you are going to miss.
5: Huh? Hey, what are you talking about? You... Hey, Broadway. She smiled at you.
1: You are making the mistake, Waldo. She does not even know me.
5: And why is she coming over here?
6: I do not know, but I am going over there to the door that leads out.
1: I'm going with you, Harry.
4: Broadway, wait a minute.
1: Good night.
4: Harry, wait.
6: I have an engagement on the other side of town, a very important one.
4: What's the matter with him? Broadway, you sit down or I'll tell Dave you were rude to me.
1: I am sitting down.
5: Well, Broadway, you going to introduce me?
1: I wish I didn't know you.
4: Oh, you're Waldo Winchester. Gee, I read your column in the paper every morning. I see your picture on the top.
5: Thank you.
1: Miss Perry.
5: Oh, Miss Perry, huh? Miss Perry, may we have the honor of your company?
4: Now, isn't that gentlemanly-like? Gee, did you hear that, Broadway?
1: I wish that I am deaf.
5: May I order something for you, Miss Perry?
4: Well, I'm not hungry, but I could eat.
5: Good. Broadway, how about being a good egg and running out to the chef? Tell him it's for me.
1: Uh-huh. What do you want?
5: Well, seeing that this is a very special occasion, you'd better have him bring, everything. Miss Perry can make her choice.
1: And that is that. It so happens that Dave the Dude is out of town when this happens, and he does not get back for 2 weeks. Waldo is seen every night in the 1600 Club, and Miss Billy Perry is seen with him. Somebody tells him that this is unhealthy, but he laughs it off. He figures because he is with a newspaper, Dave the Dude will do nothing. But one night, I am standing at the corner of 50th and Broadway when I see Dave the Dude. He is coming toward me. I try to duck, but I am stopped before I get 10 feet.
3: What's the matter, Broadway? Could it be that you don't want to see me?
1: I did not see you come up, Dave.
3: You know my boys.
7: Yeah, we know them, Broadway.
1: I am acquainted with them, yes.
3: Broadway, let's you and me have a little talk, huh?
1: We don't have much in common.
3: I think we do. Broadway, it has come to my attention that one night you introduced a citizen named Waldo Winchester to Miss Perry.
1: I do not.
3: That is the way I heard it.
1: It is a libel.
3: It is liable to be bad for you if I find out this is true.
1: Where do you hear this?
3: Around. I just got in this morning. I went to see Miss Perry. It seems she is out with Waldo Winchester. I asked some characters how this could be, and I hear that one night you introduced Miss Perry to the said citizen.
1: Look, David, it is none of my doing.
3: I am inclined very much to believe you because I know how very careful you are of your health. But, I want you to tell me something.
1: Sure, Dave. What is the information you are seeking?
3: Is it a bigger rap to bump off a newspaper guy than anybody else?
1: Dave, this is very foolish of you. Miss Perry is only one doll.
3: One in a million. So I want you to do me a favor.
1: I will do anything I can.
3: I want you to call off this Waldo Winchester.
1: Me? How?
3: That is up to you. It is now 12 o'clock at noon. At 10 o'clock tonight, I would like very much to know that Miss Perry and Mr. Winchester are strangers. Totally. It is up to you.
1: It is up to me, he says. He does not give me instructions, so I am on my own. And is lucky I am not on my back, because Dave the Dude is a very tough citizen. Well, that night I go to the Club 1600. The word is out that Dave is back and that I am on the spot. As Angie the Ox says...
8: It is up to you, Broadway. If you do not call off Waldo Winchester, then Dave will cool him off. And that will be bad.
6: Yeah, like Angie says, Broadway, it will be bad.
1: What am I going to do, Harry?
6: I do not know. But I know what the newspapers will do if one of their ilk meets with an unfortunate incident. They will start a campaign about some characters. And we will have to go on vacation.
8: I do not want to go on another vacation. I'm just back from one.
6: Broadway, there is Waldo and Miss Perry. Go over and talk to them.
1: What will I talk about?
8: Not the weather. You have a more important subject.
5: Go ahead, Broadway.
7: I have a feeling that I do not like the way I feel.
8: Go ahead, Broadway.
7: I am on my way.
4: Well, if it is not Mr. Broadway.
5: Hello, Broadway.
7: Hello.
5: Well, sit down. Have something to eat.
7: I will sit down, but my appetite is not with me.
4: What's the matter? You look pale.
7: That is natural under the circumstances.
5: Hey, what's eating you, Broadway? You look as though you'd seen a ghost.
7: Do not mention that word or anything in connection with it.
5: Something troubling you?
7: Well, it is like this.
4: Well, it is like what?
7: It is too late to mention it. Here comes Dave.
4: Oh, him.
7: He has his boys with him.
5: So what?
7: I wish you knew how silly that question is.
9: Well, well, well. Is everybody having a party?
7: This is the end of it.
4: I'm glad to see you back, Dave.
9: Sure. Mr. Winchester, how are you?
5: Never better, thanks. And you?
9: I am fine. Broadway?
7: You want me to leave?
9: No. I just want to tell you it's almost 10 o'clock.
7: It could be that your watch is fast.
9: It is correct.
4: What is going to happen at 10 o'clock?
7: Miss Perry, anything could happen at 10 o'clock.
5: Say, what is this all about?
9: You don't know, Mr. Winchester?
5: Of course I don't.
9: I take it then, Broadway, that you have not spoken.
7: Look, Dave, let me explain.
9: I will take matters into my own hands.
7: No, wait!
9: Boys, Corson.
5: Hey. Hey, what is this? What's the pitch, Dave?
9: I am going to write a column for you, Waldo. And this one will be in the obituaries. And you will have company. Broadway?
7: Yeah?
9: It is now 10 o'clock.

0: And now back to the Damon Runyon Theater and the famous story, Romance in the Roaring Forties.
1: Well, there we are. Dave and his boys, Miss Billy Perry, Waldo Winchester, and me. It is not long before Waldo gets the idea that things are more than somewhat wrong. He looks at Dave the Dude, and the scene is as follows.
2: Dave, what is this?
3: Mr. Winchester, I am going to erase
1: you. Oh, listen, Dave.
3: Shut up.
2: I don't get this.
3: You will, but before I put a permanent chill on you, I will give you this for an appetizer. All right, get up, Mr. Winchester. I will never shoot a man when he is lying down.
2: You're crazy.
3: Get up.
4: Don't. You don't realize what you are doing to the man I love.
3: I know what I am doing. The man you love?
4: Yes, the man I love. He is a fine person, a man of tastes, and well, he is a fine man.
3: Do I hear you say that you love him?
4: I love him.
3: And him?
4: He has never told me, but I have every reason to believe that he does.
3: I want him to tell me. Boys, lift him up. You hear what Miss Perry says?
2: No, I have a buzzing in my ears.
3: She says she loves you. Is that so?
2: She said that?
3: Billy, tell him.
4: I do love you, Waldo.
2: But
3: and you love her?
2: Well, Miss Perry is a very fine girl.
3: A lady.
2: But
3: what?
2: I can't talk with a gun in my face.
3: I will take it away. Now, do you or do you not love Miss Perry?
2: Well, I...
4: You do love me, don't you, Walter?
3: Answer.
2: Yes.
4: Waldo, darling.
3: Yeah, I guess this is the end of my romance. Miss Perry, I cannot do what I came here to do tonight. I came here to terminate Mr. Winchester. Mr. Winchester, do not break her heart, or I will break a few things myself. Goodbye. Come on, boys.
4: Waldo, you loved me. You told me.
2: Uh-huh. I told you.
1: What's the matter, Mr. Winchester? You look as though you see a ghost. Well, that is that. Dave the Dude disappears, and nobody knows where he is. Now, this may look like the end, with everybody happy.

0: Well, that is that. Dave the Dude disappears, and nobody knows where he is. Now, this may look like the end with everybody happy, but it is not. We are all wondering, where is Dave the Dude and what he is holding up his sleeve? Because we know it is not his custom to back away so easily. One day I find out. I am sitting in Mindy's when in comes Angie the Ox. He is very excited as he says to me,
1: I'm glad I find you, Broadway.
0: What's the matter?
1: Broadway, this is a bad day for all the boys.
0: Huh? What?
1: Dave has put the snatch on Waldo Winchester.
0: This is not true.
1: It is true. I get the word from Little Mitzi, who gets it from one of Dave's own boys.
0: He's crazy. He should know that kidnapping anybody is bad, much less a citizen connected with a newspaper.
1: Not only that, but he sends for all of us.
0: Where is he?
1: At the Woodstock Inn.
0: What is Dave doing out in the country? The fresh air will kill him.
1: I do not know, but he sends for all of us to come to the Woodstock Inn. Quick and very fast.
0: But why?
1: Well, there's only one thing we figure. That he invites us to watch him put the chill on Waldo Winchester.
0: I am not going.
1: Oh, we will all go to Dave's party. If we do not, we will not go any place at any time later.
0: I think you are right.
1: Oh, we are caught.
0: There is no train fast enough to get us away.
1: Come on, Broadway. Little Mitzi passed the word we should be there by 1 o'clock.
0: It is only 9 now.
1: Broadway, in a case like this, we allow ourselves plenty of time.
0: Well, it is like Angie said. It looks like we are all witnesses to the Winchester execution. It seems that Dave the Dude blames all of us for not keeping a better eye on Miss Billy Perry. Anyhow, we get to the Woodstock Inn, and the place is more than somewhat crowded by characters. But when I get in the door, I am almost knocked over by what I see. I am standing there when Dave the Dude comes up to me, and the scene is as follows.
2: Well, how do you like it, Broadway?
0: I do not understand this thing.
2: Broadway, you are at a wedding.
0: Huh?
2: It is like this. I figured that I should do something for Miss Perry. What could I do better than give her a big wedding to Mr. Winchester?
0: But, I mean, does Mr. Winchester know this?
2: It was more than somewhat of a surprise. We did not tell him until he got up here.
0: I see. But he is here.
2: Yeah, my boys brought him. There he is, over there.
0: He does not look very happy.
2: He is still surprised at developments.
0: I see.
2: Well, as soon as the minister gets here, we'll have the wedding. Say, Broadway.
0: What, Dave?
2: I do not like the way Mr. Winchester is taking this. Go over and cheer him up.
0: From his looks, I think that will be impossible.
2: Try it. Go on. I'm going to see about this.
3: Hello, Dave.
2: Go with Broadway, Harry.
3: Oh, sure. Where are you going, Broadway?
0: To see Mr. Winchester. Come on. Hello, Mr. Winchester.
4: Hello.
3: Hey, for a man about to be married, you do not seem happy.
4: I am not happy.
0: But why not? Miss Perry is a very lovely doll.
4: But not for me.
3: Do not let Dave hear you say that.
4: I've got to get out of here.
0: How?
5: Are they still watching me?
3: Yes.
5: Oh, this is terrible.
0: You do not love Miss Perry?
5: No.
3: Never mind. Love will grow on you.
5: But what about my wife?
0: Huh?
3: You did not say something about a wife, did you?
5: Yes.
0: Does that mean you are married?
5: Yes, and my wife is very strict with me. She won't approve of this.
3: Neither will Dave. Broadway, if this shindig today goes on the rocks, that will be all. He will bump this Mr. Winchester.
5: Oh, please, go somewhere else and talk about that. I don't like it.
0: You don't.
3: Mr. Winchester, you have put us all on the spot.
5: You're on a spot.
0: How does it happen you do not mention your wife before this?
3: Why, that...
5: Oh, you know how it is.
3: No.
0: Well, where is she?
5: She just came into town today. Not many people know I'm married to her.
3: She is in town?
5: At the Park Plaza Hotel.
0: She does not live there?
5: No, she travels with a circus.
3: With a circus?
5: Yeah, she's an acrobat. Her name is Lola. She's the one who holds up the five others in the big finale.
0: Is she big?
5: Very. She's even bigger than Angie the Ox.
3: Mr. Winchester, you are on a spot. But you will marry Miss Perry, because otherwise we will be in a spot.
5: I can't marry Miss Perry.
0: Then you will tell her, because here she comes.
6: Waldo, darling, look, Dave gave me an engagement ring from you and a wedding ring, and he is going to be the best man.
3: There is no question about that.
6: Isn't it all too thrilling? It's just like a movie.
0: You can leave a movie.
6: You're funny, Broadway.
0: Very funny.
6: But, Waldo, you look so sad. You should be happy. Happy and laughing.
2: Well, the minister will be here in a

0: bar. Meanwhile, everybody have a good time.
1: Oh, Dave, you're such a wonderful, kind man.
0: It's all for you, Miss Perry. It's for your happiness. And his.
2: You know, something tells me this is gonna be a peculiar wedding.
3: Well, Dave arranges things. He is very happy seeing that Miss Perry is made happy. Waldo tries to get away 3 or 4 times, but they run him down and bring him back before he is 10 feet away. The minister gets there, and we help Waldo to the altar, where Dave is giving Miss Perry away. But then something happens. The minister is just about ready to begin when...
4: Hey, where do you think you're going?
5: You can't go in there.
6: Who says I can't? Where's my husband? Where's Waldo?
0: Hey, what's the idea? Who let this doll in here?
5: She is a very big doll.
2: Lola! Lola!
6: Waldo, baby, what are they doing to you?
5: Lola, please get me out of here.
0: Just a minute. Boys, watch the doors and windows. Look, who are you?
6: Lola Winchester, you cheap tin horn sport.
0: What?
6: This is my husband you're trying to marry off.
1: Husband? Waldo!
5: This is my wife, Lola.
0: Oh, wife? Oh, why, you...
6: Get away from him!
0: I'll cook him. I'll take him apart.
6: Come on, get up and I'll knock you down again.
0: Why, you...
6: Take my husband away, will you? Kidnap my darling, will you?
0: Stop knocking me down.
6: I'll knock anybody down who tries to stop me. Come on, Waldo. I'll take you home.
5: Sure, baby, sure.
6: If anybody wants more trouble, just come to Lola, and I'll give it to you.
3: And she picks Waldo up, throws him over her shoulder, and walks out. Dave, the dude, is on the floor, and everybody else is too surprised to move. It is Miss Perry who comes to life first.
6: Not to Mr. Winchester.
0: All right, boys, come with me. We got a job to do.
3: Oh, Dave, wait a minute.
0: And you, Broadway, you got something coming. And the rest of you.
3: You can't rub him out, Dave.
0: I'm going to.
3: But the newspapers.
0: I don't care about them.
3: Miss Perry.
1: What?
3: You are well rid of such a man as Waldo Winchester, who keeps such a large wife undercover. He is a rat and a snake in the grass.
1: He is... Well, I guess he is.
3: He is not worthy of you. You need a man who is. Perhaps you will find such a man for yourself.
1: What do you mean?
3: I mean, you do not have far to look.
0: What are you talking about, Broadway?
3: Dave, you love Miss Billy Perry.
0: I do.
3: Miss Perry, Waldo Winchester is not the man for you because he is more than somewhat married. But...
0: Me?
3: You.
0: Oh, gee.
1: Well, it is a shame to let all these pretty decorations go to waste and... And the ring. And I'd have to give it back if I wasn't married.
0: Oh, you could keep it.
1: I think you are the man for me, Dave.
0: Me? You mean that?
3: Sure she does, Dave. Where's the minister?
4: He is waiting.
0: Well, then, what are we waiting for? Come on!
6: Broadway, I take off my hat to you.
3: Harry, I take off my hat. But only because for a minute it was very hot in here. And so Miss Perry and Dave the Dude are married. But it is not until a day or so later that the payoff comes, which I will tell you about in a minute.

0: Well, it is a day or so later that I am sitting in Mindy's having some goulash when Harry the horse comes in and sits down.
1: Hello, Broadway.
0: Hello, Harry.
1: It was a nice wedding.
0: I am glad it was a wedding.
1: I am very glad it was a wedding. However, there is one thing that is causing me some trouble.
0: What is that, Harry?
1: It is this. Only the boys know that Dave puts the snatch on Waldo Winchester and takes him to the Woodstock Inn. Is that correct?
0: That is correct.
1: But this Lola doll comes right out there. Now, how does she know we are there? Well, do you know Broadway?
0: Maybe she is a bloodhound.
1: You know, this morning I am thinking. I remember that you were missing that day for about 10 minutes. Could it be you put in a phone call to the Park Plaza Hotel?
0: I do not say one way or the other.
1: But it fixes everything.
0: You mean because Lola comes there and gets Waldo, everything is all right.
1: That is right.
0: And now, Harry, I will tell you something. Suppose this marriage between Dave and Miss Perry does not turn out all right. Who gets the blame?
1: The citizen who put in the phone call to the Lola doll.
0: Exactly. So I hope you are very forgetful. Because you are the only one who knows I am missing for 10 minutes.
1: Broadway, I do not ever remember you being missing for even 1 minute.
0: Harry, you are a gentleman.
1: Broadway, you are a genius.
2: 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Another famous Damon Runyon story. 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
7: You say there are demons and spirits in your mind, 1,200 feet below the surface of the earth. For this much money, I'd like to see them. Have Gun, Will Travel. Starring Mr. John Daner as Paladin. San Francisco, 1875. The Carlton Hotel, headquarters of the man called Paladin.

0: Oh, it is you, hey boy. You frightened, Miss Wong.
1: Quick, you come here in the room.
0: Why are you so sneaky?
1: It's a matter of great secret.
0: Does Mr. Pilotong wish to see me?
1: No, he already left early this morning. Quick, you come inside.
0: Oh, lady in charge, tell Miss Wong to hurry this morning. Many rooms to make ready for new guests.
1: Come on in. Matter of great importance will take only 1 minute of precious time.
0: Oh, precious time.
1: Look.
0: Oh, papers with much elegant writing. That's all?
1: Papers belong to Hey Boy. We'll make him very rich Chinese.
0: Oh, why so?
1: Our American writing say Hey Boy owns 2 shares of stock in silver mine. Worth very much money. In few months, maybe worth $100.
0: Oh, papers such as these very expensive to buy?
1: Oh, no. Mr. Paladin may gift it to Hey Boy.
0: Gift?
1: Mm-hmm. Very important man who is owner of mine give Mr. Paladin 50 shares of stock for do special job.
0: Oh, where is Mr. Paladin?
1: Mr. Paladin leave this morning to go to silver mine in Virginia City. And before he leave, he give me 2 shares of same stock. He's good?
0: Why, he's good. Mr. Paladin, very generous.
1: Oh, yes. I keep stock papers locked in special drawer here in Mr. Paladin's room. It's big secret.
0: Why did you tell Miss Wong big secret?
1: Oh, someday when stock worth much money, Hey Boy, share with Miss Wong?
0: You mean Hey Boy and Miss Wong?
1: Maybe, yes?
0: Maybe.
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3: Samuel T. Curry owned 2 of the largest silver-producing mines in the Comstock Lode. He had hired me to help him solve what he called a peculiar puzzle. I knew nothing of the details, but accepted the job on the strength of a generous fee and the chance to visit Nevada's mushrooming metropolis, Virginia City. It was almost sundown when I boarded Mr. Curry's private car in Reno on the Virginia and Truckee Railroad. His canary-colored coach was lavishly furnished with thick, bright carpeting, drawn silk shades, a crystal chandelier, and even a marble bathtub. Mr. Curry, his wife, and I enjoyed a festive dinner of quail and champagne as the train rounded the many curves on the crookedest rail line in the world.
4: Won't you have some more champagne, Mr. Perry?
3: No, thanks, ma'am. I'm afraid I'm not much for drinking champagne.
5: Would you like some straight whiskey, Paladin? Irish?
3: Oh, that sounds mighty good, Mr. Curry. If you're going to have some, I'll join you.
5: It's right over here in the cabinet.
4: Oh, I just love champagne. Mr. Curry imported it especially for me. It came on a ship all the way from France around Cape Horn. Cases of it just for me.
3: Oh, well, that was very nice of him, Mrs. Curry.
4: Oh, he's good to me, all right. Let me have everything I want, except what I want most.
5: Now, Emma.
4: He won't let me go and live in Paris like Mary Bowers does. She has a big home over there and everything. The toast of the continent.
5: Now, Emma. Mr. Paladin ain't interested in our little family squabble. Him and me have got some important talking to do.
4: Now, I know what you're going to talk about. Ghosts. Do you believe in ghosts, Miss Paladin?
3: No, ma'am, I don't.
4: Well, that's too bad. You're such a handsome man, too.
3: Well, I know a lot of people who do believe in ghosts.
4: But so. Mr. Curry doesn't either. Looks like you hired the right man, Sam.
5: Yeah. Now, why don't you go in the bedroom and take a nap, Emma? You'll feel better when we get to Virginia City.
4: I feel fine. I'm going to have another glass of champagne.
5: Well, then, would you be so kind as to sit in that chair over there and read a book or something so as we can talk alone?
4: Oh, all right. Always talking business. Everywhere we go, always business.
3: Well, what's this about ghosts, Mr. Curry?
5: Well, it all started about a month ago, after the big fire in my Consolidated Nevada mine. You hear about that?
3: No, I didn't.
5: It was a big one. We lost 45 men.
3: 45? That's terrible. How'd the fire start?
5: Now, we don't know for sure. Probably one of the men left a candle stuck against a timber. Now, you've seen big fires on the surface of the earth, ain't you? I mean, big ones?
3: Yeah.
5: Then you know how frightful they can be. But a fire hundreds, thousands of feet below the earth in a mine, that's a terrible, terrible beyond words.
3: Well, I can well imagine.
5: Well, sir, it was a lucky thing we were changing shifts about the time it broke out, or we'd have lost more men than we did. I was down in San Francisco at the time. When I got up here, it was all over. Now, what are you laughing at, Emma?
4: Celebrated Jumping Frog of Calaveras County. Oh, that Mark Twain sure is a funny man.
5: have a cigar, Paladin.
3: Oh, thank you. I suppose the ghost you mentioned came after the fire.
5: Yeah, but not at first. After a few days, we got some of the men to go back to work. Cleared out the charred wood, retimbered most of the drifts and crosscuts. But then a peculiar thing happened. The men started complaining of ghosts.
3: What did these ghosts look like, Mr. Curry?
5: Oh, they never actually saw one, I guess, but the men said they heard somebody groaning and laughing. Sometimes all their candles would go out at once.
3: A sudden wind blast could cause that.
5: Why, sure, but then one man said he felt somebody's hands around his neck. All kinds of crazy things. I just can't pay men enough money to go down and work in that mine.
3: I presume then, Mr. Curry, that you hired me to look into this ghost business.
5: Well, if you're willing to do it and you clear this mess up for me, I'll pay you with 50 more shares of stock in Consolidated Nevada.
3: Now, how much do you think your stock will be worth when you get the mine working again?
5: I want to tell you something, Paladin. Only three people know about this. Emma, her brother Dan, he's my superintendent, and myself. Before that fire broke out, our main shaft had reached the 1,200-foot level. As soon as the men had cut adrift at that level, Dan and me went down to get some more samples. I think we tapped the biggest bonanza ever found under Sun Mountain. The highest assay says it's worth 600 a ton.
3: Wow. No wonder you want to get the men back in the mine.
4: Sam, did you know that Mark Twain used to live in Virginia City? Except his name was Sam Clemens then.
5: Yes, Emma. Paladin, when we start taking that ore up to the surface, your stock may be worth $500 a share. Are you willing?
3: Mr. Curry, you just bought yourself a ghost chaser.

0: Winston tastes good like a cigarette should, because
1: there's filter blend up front ahead of the filter. And the flavor you get in a Winston cigarette comes from filter blend. Filter blend means fine tobacco. Filter blend up front. And the flavor you get in a Winston cigarette comes from filter blend.
0: Filter blend is a mighty good reason for you to smoke Winston, because it means tobaccos specially processed for filter smoking. 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

0: That night, I was the guest of Mr. and Mrs. Curry in their palatial Virginia City home. The next morning, we took a carriage to the Consolidated Nevada Mine, located in the northeastern part of the city where most of the larger mines are found. Their main buildings resting above the richest silver deposits in the world. In the superintendent's office, I met Mr. Curry's brother-in-law, Dan Castleberry, who said that he would accompany me into the mine. We boarded the hoisting cage, and the engineer lowered us down into the main shaft.
1: You ever go down the mine before, Mr. Fallon?
0: No, not one this large.
1: We got 12 different levels in the Consolidated, 100 feet apart. The Humboldt mine next to ours has 14 levels.
0: Yeah. You know, if you could hoist this mine out of the ground and stand it on the surface, it'd make quite a tall building, wouldn't it?
1: It'd be the tallest I've ever seen.
0: Are there any men working down here today?
1: No, sir, not this morning. We only have 12 men brave enough to work for us at all. They come on in the afternoon.
0: Can't get much work done in a mine this size with just 12 men.
1: Just a little maintenance on the timber is all. We used to carry 300 men a day. Regular ghost town down here now, though. With real ghosts, too.
0: Have you come across any?
1: I've heard them. You'll hear them, too. Which level you want to stop at first?
0: Well, how about where the big fire started?
1: That'd be the next stop, 700-foot level. I'll ring engineer.

0: This is it. Keep your lantern high. You can see better.
1: Hey. Big tunnel.
0: Yeah, this drift's about 8 feet high.
1: The charred beams are sagging quite a bit.
0: They need replacing. I mean, you don't keep the timbers up, the pressure of the earth puts a lot of strain on them. Don't hurt, though. You get a lot of warning from a cave-in.
1: Yeah. What's that noise?
0: Look down at your feet.
1: Rats.
0: Best friend of mine I ever had. See that one cock his head up to you? They think we brought him something to eat.
1: Where do they get food down here?
0: Mostly scraps from lunch pails.
1: Oh.
0: Pickin's been kind of lean lately, though. Some of these little buggers are regular pests. They're real help to us when there's about to be a cave-in. They give us plenty of notice.
1: How's that?
0: Oh, the way they scamp about, uneasy-like, looking for a place to hide. There's a crosscut up ahead. You want to walk through there, look around?
1: Well, how far does this main drift go back?
0: About 20-odd yards or so. Comes to a dead end. On the other side of the wall is the Humboldt mine.
1: Hey, listen. They're hoisting the cage up.
0: Somebody signal engineer from down here.
1: And we're not alone. Somebody else is down here with us.
0: It can't be, Paladin. There's only one entrance, the main shaft. And we're the only ones to come down since yesterday afternoon.
1: Quiet. Listen.
0: There they go.
1: Sounds like it's coming through that crosscut. Let's go.
0: Wait a minute, Paladin. If we go through there and our lanterns get blown out, we'll never find our way back. There's no telling what'll happen.
1: It won't be any safer here. Are you coming with me?
0: I ain't staying here alone.
1: All right, come on. Wait a minute.
0: They stopped.
2: All right. Come out. Show your faces. How you doing, Dan?
3: Well, if you ain't busy, give me a hand.
2: I'm with you.
3: It's a dark. I can't see what I'm doing.
2: All right. I got him. I see if you can find the lanterns. Then we'll get these ghosts up to the surface and find out who they are.

0: Lately, we've been hearing a lot of talk about the new THI. THI stands for Temperature Humidity Index. It's a new wrinkle from the Weather Bureau. Here at CBS Radio, we have an LI, Laughter Index. The LI is at its peak every weekday evening in a great hour of comedy entertainment that reaches you right here on this station. Among the headliners on our LI are those veteran chortle champions, Amos and Andy. Every evening, Monday through Friday, hear Amos, Andy, the Kingfish, and all the other wonderful characters that people the Amos and Andy Music Hall. There's another Andy in CBS Radio's Laughter Index, Andy Griffith, star of the Broadway musical hit Destry Rides Again. On CBS Radio, Andy Griffith rides again and again over the strange doings of his fellow man in mischievously droll fashion. And rounding out the Amos and Andy Music Hall and Andy Griffith, laugh to the antics of Burns and Allen and Bob and Ray. You'll find them all on Evening Comedy Time, keeping CBS Radio's Laughter Index high as a dizzy kite.
1: Dan found the lanterns and we made our way back to the main shaft. He carried the limp form of the man I had tussled with, and I forced the other one along with a hammer lock. The engineer had lowered the cage back to our level after he had found it empty on the false alarm hoist. On our signal, he brought us up to the sunlight and fresh air. Mr. Curry was still in the office when we got back. All right, you get on in there.
2: Who are these men, Paladin?
1: Your ghost, Mr. Curry. Throw him over in the bunk, Dan. Looks like he'll be out for a while.
3: Yeah.
1: As for you, have a seat in that chair. Mr. Curry, ever see this man before?
2: Yeah. No, I don't think so.
1: Have you, Dan?
3: No, they never worked for us.
2: Now, where'd you find them?
1: In the mine, yelling like banshees. Dan and I followed their voices and they jumped us.
2: Huh. Now, what's your name?
1: Speak up, mister. I'll work you over like I did your partner.
3: Well,
1: you heard, Mr. Curry. Now, what's your name?
3: Don't matter.
1: How did you get in the mine? Who sent you down there?
3: No, I can't tell them. They'll kill me.
1: They won't get a chance. I'll do it for them.
3: All right. I'll tell you.
1: All right. Now, who did it?
3: The Humboldt mine. I'll work for them.
2: How'd you get over here?
3: Weeks ago, we drilled through your side at the 1,200-foot level. Mr. Belcher, the owner, came down and said he was going to look around. He waited till everything was quiet and went over. I guess he found you had a rich vein because he took some samples. Then he had the connecting hole caved in with dynamite.
2: Yeah, I think I know the rest. That darn fool Belcher started the fire, too.
3: No, sir, Mr. Curry. We didn't start the fire. That's something that just happened. But after it was all over, we drilled through one of the upper levels and started our ghosting. Mr. Belcher had us do that. I guess it seemed to fit in after all those men were killed in the fire.
2: Yeah, Belcher knew I had a bonanza, so if he scared all my men off, he could take what he wanted. That cheating, fuzzy snake, I'll sue him for every penny he's got.
1: What do you want done with these men, Mr. Curry?
2: Send them back to Belcher.
3: No, no. Don't do that. He'll kill me, sure.
2: All right, I don't care. Turn them loose. I got no use for them. It's Belcher I'm going after. Now, right now, I'm going down to San Francisco and get my lawyer started on this. You care to go with me, Paladin?
1: I like that very much.
2: Oh, I almost forgot. Mrs. Curry told me to invite you to the big railroad ball tomorrow night here in Virginia City. Maybe you'd rather stay over for that.
1: Well, if it's all the same to you, Mr. Curry, I'd just as soon head back to San Francisco.
2: Yeah, I don't say as I blame you. Oh, by the way, since Emma will be staying here, I'll see to it that we get steak on that train instead of that quail and plenty of Irish whiskey.
1: Now, that's one trip I'm going to look forward to, Mr. Curry.

0: Oh, Mr. Paladin, welcome home.
1: Thank you, hey boy.
0: You leave the bags outside?
1: In the court. Will you get them for me, please?
0: Yes, sir. Mr. Paladin.
1: Yes?
0: Did you see a silver mine in Virginia City? The one which belonged with stock papers?
1: The Consolidated Nevada? Yes, I did.
0: Oh, what you think? We make you lots of money?
1: Well, we'll have to wait and see, hey boy. It could be in a month or so that your two shares, will be worth $1,000.
0: Oh, $1,000. $1,000. Oh, Missy Wong, I'm going to be very happy when hey boy comes rich.
1: Oh, $1,000. Oh, hey boy.
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have gun, will travel. 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Featured in the cast were Bart Robinson, Harry Bartell, James Nusser, and Helen Klebe. 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
1: Ladies and gentlemen, the secret word tonight is name. N-A-M-E.
2: Really?
1: You bet your life. It's Groucho Marx in You Bet Your Life, the comedy quiz series produced and transcribed from Hollywood and brought to you by the DeSoto Plymouth Dealers of America, who invite you to see and drive the delightful, the lovely DeSoto for 1956.
3: The time has come. It's very clear.

0: Why, it's delightful, it's a lovely, it's a sort of...
1: And now, here he is, the one, the only...
2: It's nothing to shout about. They're a dime a dozen. Well, here I am again with $2,000 for one of our couples, and if any of them say the secret word, the duck will come down and pay him each $50.50. George, who's first?
3: Groucho, this is Sylvia Thompson and her partner Ben Zeppa are waiting to talk to you. Mrs. Thompson is a housewife and Ben is a schoolboy. So, folks, you come in, please, and meet Groucho Marx.
2: Welcome, welcome for the DeSoto Plymouth dealers. Say the secret word and you'll divide $101. It's a common word, something you always have with you. Let's see, Sylvia Thompson and Ben Zeppa, eh? Hey, you make quite a combination. Sylvia, how tall are you?
4: I'm 6'1" in my stocking feet and almost 6'4" in my heels.
2: Oh. Are you married, Sylvia?
4: Yes, I am.
2: Oh, how tall is your husband?
4: He's 6'6" in his stocking feet.
2: No. Would you all walk around in your stocking feet?
4: Sure.
2: Don't you wear any shoes at all in your house?
4: No, heavens no.
2: Well, together you're 13 feet, huh?
4: Yeah.
2: Just about. Well, that's an advantage. At least you're never short at the end of the month like most married couples. Your name is Ben Gazzara?
5: Who?
2: Ben Gazzara, is that your name?
5: No, Ben Zeppa.
2: Ben Zeppo, eh? That's my brother, Zeppo. You're not my brother, are you?
5: My name's Ben Zeppa.
2: You say the secret word, Ben Zeppo. So you and your partner each get $50.50. There you are, and you'll get the 50 cents later. We just don't have any change. See, it used to be $100 for the secret word. Now it's $101 on account of the other shows giving away such huge sums. this is true. We have increased the amount. Because we don't take a back seat for anybody. How old are you, Ben?
5: 13.
2: You know, I never was 13 years old. I was 12 once. In fact, I was 12 for about 8 years. In fact, all the brothers were. When we used to travel in Baltimore, if you were 12 or under, then you went on half fare on the railroad train. And for years, we traveled this way. I remember once, my mother used to travel with us then. We didn't need her, but she thought we did. Eh? And the conductor came along and asked for the tickets, and she gave him 4 half-fare tickets. And he says, "Where are the kids?" And she said, "Well, they're around the train someplace." And he looked in the washroom, and Harper was shaving in there. This is true. And the other two boys were in the baggage car shooting dice. And I was making a play for a dame across the aisle. The conductor come back and says, "Mrs. Marx, if these kids of yours are under 12, I'm too young to be running this train," and he jumped off at the next station. So, actually, how old are you, Ben?
5: 13.
2: Now, you're sticking to that story, huh?
5: Mm-hmm.
2: Do you have any brothers and sisters? Now, talk slowly so I can get this story later.
5: I have 3 brothers and...
2: Talk slower.
5: I have 3 brothers and one...
2: Okay, speed it up.
5: I have 3 brothers and 1 sister.
2: Oh. How do you get along with your brothers and sisters?
5: Okay, all except for my little brother, 6, Jimmy. I tell him to come in the house, and I go and get him, and he won't come, so I hit him, and he starts crying, and he comes to my mother, and my mother gives me heck, so if I don't get him, I get heck, and if I get him, I get heck.
2: Well, do you always have to get him? Isn't there any of the other brothers that could get him?
5: No, I'm the biggest. I'm the only one that can get him.
2: Oh, well, you're the... you're the only one that can handle him, huh? Well, you have to realize Jimmy's just a baby. You should never hit a little kid like that. The thing to do is to disintegrate him with a ray gun. Well, you're a charming couple, and I hope you both make a lot of money tonight, because right now we're going to play You Bet Your Life. Now, you selected the musical category, and these are all top tunes of the last 20 years. And remember, the more the question is worth, the harder it is. Now, what do you want to start with? 10, 20, 50, all the way to 100.
5: 100.
2: Now, this song was written in 1936, but it became very popular in 44. Let's see if you can remember it. Play, Jack.

0: You don't know, guess. I'll give you a hint. It's not my country Tazerday. It's Poinciana.
1: You lost half your hundred. You still have $50.
0: What are you going to go for?
2: 90.
0: Originally, this was an old sea shanty, and that became a big hit when a new set of lyrics were added. You tell me the name of it. Okay, Jack. What is it?
2: Bill Bonham Church.
0: That is right. And they now have $140.
1: Right.
0: Now what are you going to go for? 80, 50, 30?
2: 80.
0: $80. This song was written by Ray Noble. Now you give me the title of it. What is it?
2: The very thought of you.
0: The very thought of you was absolutely on the button. Huh?
1: You now have $220.
0: Now, it's your last chance to beat the other couples. What are you going to go for? $70? $70. This novelty song was a big hit a few years ago. Let's see if you can identify it. Play, Jack.
2: How much is that doggy in the window?
0: As you ought to be ashamed to take the money, Ben. That's a pretty easy question for $70.
1: And you wind up with $290.
0: Well, thanks and good luck from the DeSoto Plymouth dealers.
1: Now, here's Peggy Taylor.
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1: Well, Groucho, just before we went on the air, our studio audience selected Mr. Robert McLeod to be on the show tonight, and his partner is Mrs. Pearl Money. Folks, would you come in, please, and meet Groucho Marx.
0: Welcome to Your Bet Your Life. Say the secret word and divide $101. It's a common word, something you always have with you. Pearl Money and Robert, what is it?
4: McLeod.
0: McLeod, huh? Oh. Mrs. Money, last time I saw you, you were in my wallet. Where are you from?
5: Sadlersville, Tennessee.
0: Where?
5: Sadlersville, Tennessee.
0: Sadlersville? You're from the South, huh? And you're actually Confederate money, huh? I'm sorry, Pearl. I just couldn't help it. That joke was burning a hole in my pocket. Well, no more jokes about money. Enough is enough. Mr. McLeod, where are you from? Sweden?
4: No, I'm from a place called Queen's Park, which is in the west side of Glasgow, Scotland.
0: Oh. How tall are you, Scotty?
4: I'm 5 foot, Groucho.
0: Oh. Well, where do you work?
4: I'm at the Beverly Hilton Hotel in the Red Lion Bar.
0: The Red Lion Bar?
4: The Red Lion Bar.
0: What do you do there? Do you serve short beers?
4: No, I'm a bartender, but I sort of think of myself as a practitioner, you know? Take the beefs about the wives and this and that and the next thing, you know?
0: How's it going? Everything's supposed to be pretty swanky at that hotel, isn't it? Is there anything outstanding about your bar besides the price?
4: Well, the most popular feature I find in the room is during the daytime when you can see out into the swimming pool and cabana area. We have one window that goes the whole length of the room.
0: Mm-hmm. This is what they call a picture window.
4: A picture window. Mm-hmm. And it's very beautifully done. Mm-hmm. And of course you can see out the window and see the girls lying at the bathing pool and sunning themselves. And well, use your own imagination after that, you know.
0: Are you married?
4: No, thank you. I'm happy.
0: Well, who's saving the customers while you're over there with your nose... with your nose pressed against that picture window? What's the favorite drink in your bar? A Peeping Tom Collins?
4: No, Groucho, no.
0: Now, Pearl, you're married?
5: Yes.
0: How did you meet your husband, Mr. Money?
5: I went into a restaurant to get some information, and he was sitting on a stool talking to another gentleman in reference to what he was going to have to learn when he went into the Army, so... he asked...
0: Was this a barroom?
5: No, it was just a regular restaurant.
0: Uh-huh. He was going in the Army and he wasn't in a barroom?
5: No, he probably had been before he got there because he had
0: a load on?
5: Cut on over his eye and his eye was bleeding.
0: And, he was bleeding over the eye?
5: Yes, and I asked him if he would like me to drive him to a doctor. And he said,
0: you were
5: sure.
0: Single at the time, huh?
5: Yes.
0: And you were on the prowl then?
5: Oh, I guess.
0: Yeah. You were. How long after this did you nail him?
5: Well, the next day.
0: You were a shy little thing, weren't you? I've heard of speedy marriages, but this must set a record of some kind. Weren't you a little worried about the consequences of this hasty decision?
5: I sure was. I didn't have time to tell him I'd had 3 children by a former marriage.
0: Certainly was a bad week for this fellow, wasn't it? First he gets a crack on the skull, then he gets married, and then the next day he finds out he's the father of 3 children. All in 2 days. What kind of work does your husband do now?
5: We do tree service work.
0: Tree service?
5: Yes.
0: Well, what kind of a business is that?
5: Well, we top and trim and remove trees. And by the way, our location is 332 Southwestern. Money tree service.
0: Oh. Well, I'll remember that in case I want anything removed in my house. Like some relatives, huh? Did the children love their newfound father?
5: Oh, yes, very much so.
0: How old are the kids?
5: Well... the oldest one is 23, and the next one's 22, and the next one's 21, the next one's 5, and the next one's 4.
0: Oh, there have been some new bushes since the... Well, keep it up. Keep it up, Pearl, because if there's one thing we need out here is more population. Well, I'd like to go on with this chat, but the time has come to play You Bet Your Life. You both know how to play this game?
5: Yes, sir.
1: In the race for the $2,000, the first couple won $290, and the secret word is name.
0: You've selected a thumbnail movie quiz. Freya, I'll give you a brief synopsis of some of the most famous movies of all time, and you give me the title of the movie. Now, what do you want to start with? 10, 20, 50, 100.
4: What? We'll try $50, Groucho.
0: $50. My brothers and I made a picture in which practically the whole cast was crowded into a small stateroom in one scene. What was the name of this movie?
4: Seven Brides for Seven Brothers.
0: That would have been a much better title, but it happened to be A Night at the Opera. Now what are you going to try?
6: You have $50 left from the 100.
4: We'll take 60.
0: 60. In 1934, both Claudette Colbert and Clark Gable won Academy Awards for their parts in a Frank Capra comedy. Can you tell me the name of it?
4: It Happened One Night.
0: What was that?
4: It Happened One Night.
0: That's right. It Happened One Night.
6: You now have $110.
0: Now what are you going to try?
4: We'll try for 100, Groucho.
0: 100. In 1928, Buddy Rogers, Clara Bow, and Richard Arlen starred in the first big picture about World War I flyers. What was the name of this picture?
5: We Fly Alone?
4: Hell's Angels.
0: No, that's very nice, but you're both wrong. It was Wings.
6: You now have $55.
0: All right, you still got a chance. Now, what are you going to go for? Little ones are easy.
4: We'll go for 80, Groucho.
0: 80. In 1942, Greer Garson, that's a country woman of yours, and Walter Pidgeon starred in a movie about an English family during World War II. What was the name of this picture?
4: Mrs. Miniver.
0: That's right. Mrs. Miniver is right.
6: And you wind up with $135.
0: Well, thanks and good luck to the DeSoto Plymouth dealers.
6: Groucho, we have a couple of special guests for you now. Mrs. Vinnie Dick, who is a housewife, and her partner, the world's top-ranking professional tennis player, Pancho Gonzalez. So, folks, you come in, please, and meet Groucho Marx.
0: Welcome for the DeSoto Plymouth dealers. Say the secret word and divide $101. It's a common word, something you always have with you. Pancho, give me five.
7: All right.
0: Glad to see you.
7: Nice to see you.
0: And you're Mrs. Vinnie Dick, eh? Vinnie, shake hands with the world's best tennis player.
7: Hello, Vinnie.
8: Hello, Pancho.
0: The only man in the world who has a better racket than I have. Pancho, I'll get around to you in a minute, but first I'd like to get better acquainted with Minnie. Oh, Vinnie. Are you a native Californian, Vinnie?
8: No, I was born in St. James, Missouri.
0: And do you live in Missouri now?
8: No, I'm a resident of Liberal, Kansas now.
0: Liberal, Kansas?
8: Liberal.
0: Just how liberal is it, Vinnie?
8: Well, it's a city situated in the southwestern part of Kansas,
0: uh-huh.
8: An extreme southwestern part, on the at the junction of highways U.S. 54 and 83.
0: How big is this town?
8: It's a city of about 10,000.
0: Mm. Pancho, I'll get back to you, Vinnie, but let's find out something about you. I know a lot about you, but let us find out some more. Where are you from, Pancho?
7: I'm right here from Los Angeles.
0: You're a young, good-looking champ, Pancho. I'm sure you must be besieged by pretty girls. How does your wife feel about you playing a harmless game like tennis with beautiful babes in shorts? You know, mixed doubles, huh?
7: No, I don't play mixed doubles. So
0: you don't play mixed doubles?
7: No.
0: Not even on the court?
7: No, they're bad for my tennis. My wife knows that.
0: Well, what have you got against girls?
7: Nothing, just they're bad for my tennis.
0: Well, you stick to your racket and I'll stick to mine. Is there as much money in professional tennis as there is in amateur tennis?
7: Well, I think there's a little more, but by the time income tax gets to us, they beat us.
0: You might just as well be playing Seabright in Forest Hills. Huh?
7: That's right, yes.
0: Why are you the best tennis player in the world?
7: I know
0: Kramer's getting fat, but...
7: He's getting fat in more ways than one.
0: Yeah. you don't mean up here, huh?
7: Oh, no, that stays the same. I think I've just been fortunate to play well during the championships, and I've won them.
0: Well, you're just wonderful to watch out.
7: Thank you.
0: Are you interested in tennis, Benny?
8: No, I'm just interested in pancake racing.
0: In Pancho racing? You want to race him?
8: Pancake
0: racing?
8: Yeah.
0: I've never seen a pancake race. I've seen a waffle iron.
8: Well, this is a little different.
0: What is a pancake race?
8: Pancake race is where the women race down the street 415 yards carrying a skillet with a pancake flipping it three times.
0: Flipping it in the air?
8: Yeah.
0: How
8: and,
0: high do they flip it?
8: Well, it all depends, just so long as they get it turned over.
0: Why don't they run with stakes? I saw a stake race at Santa Anita last year.
8: Pancakes are easier to flip.
0: I sat in the grandstand licking my chaps when my horse came in. Well, this is a whole new world that you're opening up here, Benny. Is this craze for pancake racing strictly a liberal affair?
8: No, it's international.
0: This craze is sweeping the country.
8: It's international.
0: Imagine sweeping the country with a pancake. It's an international race?
8: Yes.
0: What other countries compete against it?
8: Only England.
0: Oh.
8: And Liberal Kansas. Liberal Kansas and only England.
0: This small town of 10,000 people competes against the British Empire?
8: Only.
0: You have a race between Kansas and England?
8: Yes.
0: Don't the pancakes get soggy when you're crossing the Atlantic? You'll have to explain this if it's possible.
8: Well, the Liberal Kansas has a race course. It is a 415-yard S-shaped course racing down the main street of town. And
0: they
8: women
0: have a town called Liberal, too, in England?
8: Only.
0: Only Liberal?
8: Only England and Liberal Kansas.
0: Only England and Liberal.
8: Only is a little village in...
0: Oh, only is a village over
8: in
0: there.
8: In England.
0: Oh, I see.
8: The times are compared by transatlantic telephone call after the race has been run.
0: Well, who's ahead now, England or Liberal?
8: It's even now, 3-3.
0: I looked in the Wall Street Journal. It wasn't in there this morning.
8: It started in...
0: It just said I was wiped out in three of my stocks. But I wasn't... wasn't any mention of your pancakes at all.
8: Well, it's an old sport in England.
0: Well,
8: in fact,
0: I'm an old sport here, but that doesn't
8: matter. It's over 500 years old in England.
0: Well, I'm not quite that old, but I'm moving along rapidly towards that. How have you made out in this international flapjack race?
8: I

0: I'm moving along rapidly, though. How have you made out in this international flapjack race?
1: I have won the American in 3 times, and I have won the international twice.
0: Well, I want to congratulate you. I'm surrounded by world champions tonight, huh? Pancho, how do you feel standing next to a world champion?
2: You're pretty good.
0: You've got more syrup than her pancakes. How fast was your time in these races, Benny?
1: I hold the world's record of 1:05.1.
0: That's fantastic. You must be grease lightning out there in the track. Have you ever thought of entering the Olympics?
1: I've seriously considered it. However, I am considered pro because I have accepted $350 prize money for running the race.
0: I'm sorry to hear that. Without you on our team, the U.S. is certainly going to get flattened in the pancake race. Well, this has been interesting talking to you two, and I'd like to go on, but the time has come to play You Bet Your Life. If you win anything, of course, we pay you off in pancakes. Now, you selected small towns and cities of the United States. You've done a lot of touring, Pancho. You ought to be pretty good at this.
3: In the race for the $2,000, the first couple still leads with $290.
0: I'll list 6 cities and towns all in the same state, and you tell me in what state they're located. What do you want to start with?
2: 90,
0: one answer between you.
2: 100?
0: 100? You're in the finals already, huh?
2: Well, that's my boss over here. Oh, yeah.
0: All right, what state are these towns and cities in? Green Cove Springs, Dade City, D-A-D-E, Fort Myers, St. Augustine, Live Oak, and D-Land.
2: Florida?
0: Florida is right.
4: Thank you. You now have $200.
0: Florida. Well, now what are you going to go for?
1: 90.
0: Here are the towns and cities. Vicksburg, Rolling Fork, Yazoo City, Natchez, Belzoni, and Wiggins. What state are they in? Vicksburg, Rolling Fork, Yazoo City, Natchez, Belzoni, and Wiggins.
2: Massachusetts?
0: No, you're quite a ways off. It's Mississippi.
4: Well, you're back where you started. You still have $100.
0: You know, if Mississippi asked Missouri for her New Jersey, what would Delaware? Idaho, Alaska. That's what we used to say in school. And until I go back to school, I'm never going to repeat that again. What are you going to go for, Panch?
2: The 80 now, I guess.
0: Panch. What state are all these towns and cities in? Crown Point, Red Key, Rising Sun, Tell City, Kokomo, and Angola.
1: Indiana.
0: Back home again in Indiana is right.
4: And you now have $180.
0: Last chance to beat the other couple. 70. Here are the towns and cities. Bonner's Ferry, Soda Springs, Moscow, Boise, Blackfoot, and Jerome. What is the state?
1: Idaho.
0: Idaho is right.
4: And you wind up with $250.
0: Well, thanks and good luck to the DeSoto Plymouth dealers.
2: Thank you.
4: And that means that Mrs. Thompson and Ben Zeppa with $290 in just 1 minute get the chance at the $2,000 question. There's no thrill like the thrill of doing something yourself. 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
5: 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It's delightful.

0: Here's the winning couple, Groucho, Mrs. Thompson and Ben Zeppa, all set for the $2,000 question.
1: Here it is. Captain James Cook discovered the Hawaiian Islands in 1778. For $2,000, what name did Captain Cook give to the Hawaiian Islands?

0: What's the answer you two have decided upon?
1: I don't know if this is
0: well,
1: right.
0: What?
1: The Bahamas?
0: No, you're wrong. It's the Sandwich Islands.
1: Ooh.
0: So that means the big question next week will be worth $2,500. Well, they lost the big money. How much did they win the quiz, George?
2: $290 in the quiz.
0: And didn't they win the secret word?
2: Yes, oh, yeah. The
0: well, how much is that total now?
2: $390.
0: No, what about the $1, George?
2: Oh, I've forgotten about that. $391.
0: That's better, George. Well, congratulations, and thanks to both of you and to all of our contestants on the show tonight.

0: Be sure to tune in again next Wednesday night at this same time for the Groucho Marx Show, when the big question will be worth $2,500. Don't miss the Chrysler Corporation's big TV show on another network. And don't forget Groucho's television show, brought to you by the DeSoto Plymouth Dealers of America. 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
1: And when you drive in, tell them Groucho sent you. 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
0: Folks, here's a reminder from the National Safety Council. Whether you're walking or driving, darkness is a signal to proceed with care and be more alert. You Bet Your Life, transcribed from Hollywood, is produced by John Goodell, directed by Robert Dwan and Bernie Smith, music by Jack Meekin. This is George Fenneman signing off for the DeSoto Plymouth Dealers of America. 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

0: The Adventures of the Saint, starring Vincent Price. The Saint, based on characters created by Leslie Charteris and known to millions from books, magazines, and motion pictures. 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
1: Snow sports. Who likes them? Ski trains. I'd rather have an old-fashioned. Mountains, I should have stood.
2: Hello.
1: On the other hand, perhaps not. Hello.
2: The seat next to you isn't taken.
1: I admire intelligent women. Sit down.
2: All right. But I'm not intelligent.
1: Oh, you're being modest.
2: I am not.
1: Oh, I'm sorry. You are beautiful, though.
2: I bet you say that to all the beautiful girls you meet. Do you like to ski?
1: No.
2: And why are you on the ski train?
1: Because of the telegram you sent me.
2: Then you are Simon Templar. I kind of thought you looked like one.
1: Thank you. Your telegram sounded desperate. What do you want me to do?
2: A very small favor.
1: Yes?
2: I'd like you to be my husband.
1: What?
2: Are you married?
1: No, but I...
2: Well, then nobody will mind if you're my husband for
1: nobody
2: a while.
1: Nobody will mind. Look, Peggy...
2: I said only for a while. None of my husbands was ever able to say I outstayed my welcome.
1: None of your... Peggy, how many husbands have you had?
2: I have a terrible memory. I do remember a Smith and a Jones, though. Of course, they're easy names.
1: Yeah. Look, may I ask you why you want me to be your husband?
2: So nobody will murder me. Go. You see, if Charlie thinks I'm married to the Saint, he'll think twice before beating my brains out, which will be the neatest trick of the year, he said, on account of I don't have any brains. I'm quoting Charlie.
1: Who is Charlie?
2: He's in the car up ahead. The blonde.
1: Oh, he's a friend of yours?
2: Oh, no, he used to be my last husband. I mean, he was my husband last.
1: I think I understand. And why should he want to kill you?
2: Alimony.
1: Did you get from him? Oh, it doesn't seem much of a motive.
2: It's a lot of alimony. Also, he doesn't like my following him around.
1: You follow him around? Why?
2: To make sure Vicky doesn't kill him.
1: Vicky?
2: That's the blonde. She married Charlie after me.
1: And she wants to kill him.
2: Well, who wouldn't? Besides, she doesn't even like him, but she's crazy about money. And if she kills him, she'll get all the money. And I won't get any alimony. So, I know a girl isn't supposed to be forward and ask a man to be her husband. Anyway, not the first time they meet. After all, this is a matter of a life and death. So?
1: So?
2: Simon, will you be mine?

0: is Snow Valley. Out we go.
1: Oh, Simon, look. All the taxicabs are sleighs.
0: So they are.
2: I'm right in, folks.
0: Oh, thank you.
2: Come on, please.
1: Thank you.
2: Where to?
0: We're going to...
1: The Snowtop Hotel.
2: Snowtop Hotel. Gee, yep.

0: It's a nice lobby. I'd better go register and... Register? Look, Peggy, let's pretend we're not married. I mean, let's not pretend we're married to the hotel clerk.
1: I'd never marry a hotel clerk.
0: Peggy, I didn't mean... never mind.
1: Charlie and Vicky must have gone upstairs already. You think they were on a honeymoon?
0: Don't finish that sentence. I'm going to register. I'll get separate rooms for us.
1: Oh, but Simon, is that friendly?
0: It's practical. Excuse me, Peggy.
2: Oh, my gorgeous!
1: Okay.
2: At last you're coming to me.
1: What are you doing here?
2: Oh, sculpting like anything. Even snowmen I'm sculpting, but for right now I'm making a bust, Vicky.
1: From what anybody can see of Vicky, you'll be busy all winter, Sergey. But
2: I'm having now the studio in the woods. You wishing I make you a bust also?
1: I'm going to be too busy to be sculptured. Was it sculpted?
2: Oh, Peggy, don't say that. All my life I'm dying for you.
1: You look fine.
2: Pagliacci.
1: Huh?
2: Really, Pagliacci. You know, laughing clown, laughing, that's all.
1: Oh, well, I'll think about it.
2: What's to think, Peggy, is necessary to live?
1: Look, Sergey, I'm married again.
2: Ah.
1: No, his name is Simon.
2: I don't mind the husbands.
1: The husbands might be minding you.
2: Oh, mine beautiful. What I'm doing with mine chisel is not the business of any...
1: Charlie doesn't mind your sculpting? Making a bust of Vicky?
2: No. She's not so beautiful like you. Also, I'm not admiring this Charlie.
3: Oh, Vicky!
1: Vicky's calling you.
2: I go, but mine heart stays with you.
1: You better not leave it here. Somebody might step on it. Oh...
0: Peggy, who on earth was that?
1: Oh, that was Sergey Popov, son.
0: I don't believe it.
1: Well, it happens in Bulgaria all the time. That's where he comes from. He's got a studio out in the woods, and he's making a bust of Vicky. He tries to do that with all of Charlie's wives.
0: I never heard of him before.
1: Oh, you must have. He's a very famous chiseler.
0: Hmm. Peggy, I've got us a couple of rooms. Yours is 218. We can pretend we're married for your husband's former benefit. The clerk will show you up to your room in a minute.
1: What are you going to do?
0: I'm going to find the bar and drink myself to death.
4: $216, $217. Ah, here we are.
1: $218. Thanks, Mr. Clerk. Which room do the Thompsons have?
4: Room right next to yours, ma'am. If you need anything.
1: Thank you.
4: You're very welcome.
1: Simon. Simon, where are you? Hiding behind the door?
4: Peggy. Peggy. Huh.
0: Peggy, where... What are you doing on the floor?
1: There was an earthquake. And the hotel fell down and hit me on the head, and I'm dead.
0: Oh, come on. Now, let me help you up. I'll put you on the couch. There.
1: And now you can go right back and get my head. You left it on the floor.
0: And your head's where it belongs. Seems to be a little too much of it, though.
1: That's where the hotel hit me.
0: Oh, but this isn't the earthquake season. What happened?
1: Well, somebody knocked at the door just after I got here.
0: That would be about an hour ago. Go on.
1: I stuck my head out and boom.
0: Who boomed you?
1: I didn't see him. Do you want to boom him back?
0: I might enjoy it, but... Peggy, do you have anything worth stealing?
1: Simon, you can believe me. Who steals my purse steals trash.
0: Hmm. Besides, your purse wasn't stolen. It's right here on the table. Strange.
1: I'm hungry, Simon. I think getting hit on the head's good for my appetite.
0: Well, it may not be good for your head, especially if the next time you get hit a little harder. How does your head feel now?
1: Like it's beginning to belong to me.
0: Eat some more steak.
1: Simon, are you trying to fatten me up?
0: Of course not.
1: Because Popoff, he's a sculptor, you know.
0: Yeah.
1: But he's crazy about my figure.
0: Yeah, so am I.
1: And he isn't even married to me.
0: Look, neither am I.
1: But you don't have to shout. Even though I did throw myself at your head, it doesn't mean I have to have a figure like a flower sack.
0: I didn't say...
2: Good evening.
1: Good evening. Simon misses Sergey.
0: Pop off.
2: No, no, I stay here.
0: That's a joke, and that's debatable, but...
2: Oh, my beautiful, this one sounds like, a husband.
1: Well, yes, he's my husband. His name is Simon.
0: He's her husband.
2: No, don't apologize. Also, it's not necessary standing up.
0: I'm being courteous, and I'm not inviting you to sit down.
2: This is a way to treat great sculpture like myself? I, who are the Michelangelo of right now?
0: There's one thing you unquestionably have in common with Michelangelo.
2: My genius?
0: Your fingernails, they're dirty.
2: I am insulted. Also, I see Vicky is coming in.
0: Vicky? Oh, Vicky. Yes, so she is. Where's her husband?
2: He doesn't come in with.
0: Oh, why not?
2: Who cares? Maybe perhaps he's suffering from dyslepsic.
0: I should dearly love to see a man suffering from dyslepsic.
2: Something he eat, no doubt, you know. Oh, Vicky, she's coming here.
0: Yes, I've been noticing. Well, that is...
1: Oh, Sergey, Sergey, my love, you've been waiting long. Yeah. And who is this lovely man? These lovely people you're with.
2: Well, she is Peggy, and he's her husband.
0: How do you do? My name is Templer.
1: I'm Vicky Thompson. Yeah. You've lost something, haven't you, darling?
3: Oh, have I?
1: Your husband.
3: Well, what are you... I've seen you someplace before.
1: Uh-huh.
3: Where?
1: In Charlie's photograph album.
3: You're not...
1: I am, darling. Charlie's former wife. And I know all about the long winter evenings when Charlie shows his photograph album to his wife.
3: Sergey,
2: yeah?
3: I don't think we'd better bother these nice people any longer. Let's go have our dinner.
2: But we should...
3: Have you seen Charlie?
2: No.
3: I see. Well, come along, Sergey.
2: Confidential. I do not understand him, Vicky.
0: Oh, why not?
2: She's worrying about her husband. Ridiculous. I'm seeing you sooner, huh?
0: Not if I'm seeing you sooner.
2: Oh.
1: Simon. Did you notice Vicky?
0: Yes, I did.
1: She does that to people. Mm. But what I meant was she turned pale as soon as I mentioned Charlie to her.
0: So she did. Which reminds me, where is Charlie?
1: Oh, it's so pretty out here.
0: A very high-type snow.
1: Of course, none of my former husbands ever took me for a walk on our honeymoon. But I don't mind.
0: Good. It's funny Charlie didn't show up all through dinner.
1: Simon?
0: Yeah?
1: Would you mind not discussing other people? Let's discuss us.
0: Well, hey. Huh? What happened to that snowman?
1: Snowman? Oh, he must have melted.
0: He was right there on the side of the road. He didn't melt, Peggy, because it gets colder, not warmer in the nighttime.
1: I wouldn't say that.
0: Peggy, be still. Look, the snow is completely flat where the snowman was, and sleigh marks right next to the spot.
1: I'm cold, Simon.
0: I wonder.
1: Why are you more interested in that snowman than you are in me?
0: I thought he had a kind face. Come on, Peggy, let's go back to the hotel and get warm.
1: I'm going right to my room.
0: I'll take you up.
1: Oh, Simon.
0: I want to make sure nobody hits you on the head again.
1: Oh.
0: Yeah, but before I do, you know, I'm a little worried about Charlie. Perhaps... clerk.
5: Yes, sir?
0: Have you seen Mr. Thompson around?
5: Mr. Thompson? Mm. Oh, yes. Oh, no.
0: Oh, yes, oh, no, what?
5: Well, I was merely remarking that I know who Mr. Thompson is, and I have not seen him around. As a matter of fact, Mrs. Thompson was asking about him, too.
0: Oh, I see. Thank you.
1: What is?
0: Now, things seem to be disappearing around here. The snowman, Charlie Thompson. Peggy, we're not going upstairs. We're going out again to look for...
1: Charlie?
0: No. The snowman.
1: Simon, any resemblance between me and an Eskimo is no coincidence. It's a lie. I'm freezing. We've been all over town looking for that darn thing.
0: There's only a little more ground to cover. We've worked our way around to the back of the hotel.
1: I know, but Simon, finding a snowman in the middle of all this snow, it's like looking for a needle in a haystack.
0: The difficulty of that has always been overrated. There's an easy way of finding a needle in a haystack.
1: How?
0: You just sit down on the haystack.
1: That's the end. What? Did you hear what I just said, Simon? It was a joke.
0: Yeah, let's keep the conversation on a higher level.
1: Simon.
0: What?
1: Straight ahead, near those trees. There he is.
0: Yeah. Doesn't seem to have been damaged much. Look, he's frozen solid. We're about 100 yards from the hotel. And we should have a wood pile here. Which is just what we need, some nice dry wood.
1: I need a nice hot bath. What good is wood?
0: It burns. I'm going to build a fire.
1: Oh, I appreciate your worrying about me, Simon, but it would be even warmer in the hotel.
0: I'm not building the fire for warmth. I'm building it because I want to give that snowman a hot foot.

0: Simon, that's a very pretty fire, but why do you keep staring at that snowman?
1: Hmm? Oh, I'm waiting for it to melt.
0: Now, that isn't a nice thing to do to Sergei's work. It's begun to melt already. Oh, Simon.
1: Yeah, now we know why the snowman was moved, don't we?
0: That's Charlie. He was in the snowman. Oh, Simon, is he dead?
1: Yeah, he's very dead. Somebody beat his head in.

0: The sheriff will be over in a little while, Peggy. As soon as he gets his galoshes on.
1: I hate to think of Charlie lying out there in the snow. He was never an outdoor man.
0: Peggy, maybe you'd better run upstairs to your room.
1: Simon Turner.
0: It's just that I wanted to get over to Sergei's studio before the sheriff gets there.
1: You think Sergei killed Charlie and put him in the snowman?
0: It's possible. Charlie's death makes Vicky a very rich widow. Sergei might approve of that. I'd like to ask.
1: I'll go with you.
0: No, Peggy.
1: A wife's place is at her husband's side.
0: Yeah, but look, still, we're not...
1: Another word, and I'll marry you right out here in the lobby.
0: Never mind. Let's go get ourselves a sleigh.

0: This here is the studio, folks.
1: Oh. Peggy, why don't you stay out here in the sleigh?
2: You don't think all these sculptures have fiends inside them?
1: No, but it might be dangerous.
2: I'm coming with you.
0: You don't mind if I come, too? A little dark out here.
1: Oh, no, we'd love having you. Come on.
0: Okay.
2: Oh, the studio looks like a hunting yard.
1: Yeah, the Prince of Graustark should be inside, but he won't be. Look, the window's 3/4 covered with snow.
0: You ain't answering too quick.
1: Uh-uh. Oh, the door's open. Come on.
2: Oh, it's so dark.
1: Wait a minute. I'll find the lights.
3: What?
1: Get out,
3: Peggy.
1: The shots came from that window.
3: Hey, what's going on here?
2: Simon!
1: All right.
3: Hey, that's my sleigh.
1: That was your sleigh.
2: Somebody, please shut the door. It's so cold.
1: All right.
0: Now, what are we going to do?
1: Now, we'll phone town.
2: There's a phone.
1: Anyone see one?
0: No, they don't have lines strung out in these woods.
1: Oh, that's fine.
2: Simon, look what I found.
1: Huh? Oh, it's a wallet. Not much help. No identification in it.
2: But, Simon, it's the kind Charlie always carried. With lots and lots of money in it.
1: Yeah, perhaps, but it's empty now. It could just as well be Sergei.
2: Sergei carries a purse, Simon.
1: Now you mention it, Charlie's wallet was missing when we found it.
0: Ain't missing anymore.
1: I wonder if any spare socks are going to turn up.
2: Spare socks?
1: Charlie Thompson was wearing one red sock and one green one. Somebody may have walked off with the mate to one of them. Well, come on, everybody. Let's start walking.
0: It's going to take us about a week to walk back to the hotel. Snow's kind of deep out there.
1: And Sergei may not be back for hours or months.
2: Simon, there are a couple of pairs of skis in the corner near the door.
1: Yeah. They're very decorative.
2: People go from place to place on skis.
1: Sure, people who can ski.
2: I once read a book, Simon. It said skiing is really very simple.
1: It did? Mm.
0: Don't look at me. I ain't getting on them wooden death traps.
1: All right. You stay here. We'll send for you. You mind?
0: Don't mind at all.
1: Hey, Peggy, now, look, I'll help you get those skis strapped on.
2: I hope it's downhill all the way.

0: heaven. You're such a liar. You ski beautifully. You know, this is wonderful. Just like flying.
1: Yeah, so long as you stay on your feet.
0: Simon, I'm hungry.
1: Hungry? Well, when we get back to town...
0: And you know what I'd like?
1: What?
0: A salami sandwich.
1: Peggy, people get shot for jokes like...
0: I'll take it back if you have to be so mean.
2: Shots came from the clump of trees down the slope. Hey, Peggy, do you know what bad little boys do?
0: This is the time for...
2: But if we can get under the snow here and get to some rocks...
0: Of course! Make snowballs with rocks at the top.
1: Yeah, he can't get us unless he gets a lot closer.
0: Oh, dear. I can't see what it is.
2: He's moving in. We'll have to come out into the open. Okay, I've got one ready. All right, now. He's moving out towards us. Here goes.
0: Simon, you hit him.
2: Now for the next.
0: You hit him again. Oh, Simon. Now I know I'll be selfish. Bunker Hill. Gosh, I'm so glad to get back to the hotel.
3: Oh, Mr. Templer.
1: Oh, yeah?
3: The sheriff said he wanted to see you as soon as you came in. He's in the manager's office, to your left.
1: Thank you. Would you send someone out to Mr. Popoff's studio? We've left the slave driver standing there.
3: I'll take care of it, sir.
1: Thanks.
0: Simon, do you know who killed Charlie and Charlotte?
1: Well, I'm not sure, but I think it isn't going to take much longer to find out.
4: Come in.
1: Oh, hello, Sheriff. I'm Simon Templer.
4: I know, Mr. Templer. The same. This is a great pleasure.
1: Oh, thank you. And this is Peggy Smith, Jones, and so forth.
4: Glad to meet you. My name's Hudson. Got a statement from Mrs. Thompson and the sculptor fella, Mr. Templer. I thought you might have something to add.
1: Yes, I have. It might be better if you got them in here, though, and we cleaned up the whole thing at once.
4: Oh, they're right in the next room. Hold on. Mm. Would you mind stepping in here, folks?
5: Oh, I am disgusting. Is this the way to spend the
6: I'm going to see a lawyer, maybe several lawyers.
1: Mrs. Thompson.
6: Yes?
1: When your husband arrived at the hotel, what was the first thing he did?
6: Well, he said he was going to take a shower. I left him upstairs.
1: I see. Excuse me a minute. Desk? Oh, clerk, will you get me a sprig of holly with berries on it? I noticed a florist shop in the lobby. No, I know it isn't Christmas yet. No, it's not for a gag. It's for a noose.
5: Confidential, everybody. This Simon is crazy. For mistletoes, he is nonsense.
1: I kissed a girl under a mistletoe once.
6: And?
1: No difference. Oh, come in.
3: Here you are, Mr. Templer.
1: Oh, thank you. Would you please hand me that vase on the table?
3: Certainly.
1: Thank you again. It's a very nice sprig. The berries are green. Now, why?
3: Well, hello,
1: Simon. Just a minute, Peggy. Look, clerk, when a man wants a sprig of holly with berries, he wants red berries. Now, you go right out and get me what I want.
3: I'm sorry about the berries being green. I guess they aren't ripe yet. I'll go right now.
1: Oh, no, excuse my boss.
0: Oh, Simon, you broke the ball.
5: He is also breaking the head to clerky.
4: Mr. Templer, why did you...
1: I just wanted to make sure he wouldn't try playing games with his gun, Sheriff.
0: Gun?
1: Well, yes, Peggy, the one he tried to kill us with.
0: But if he was the one who... Then he must have been the one who...
1: Who killed Thompson. He is.
6: But why? You know, what reason would he have to kill Charlie?
1: I think he'll tell us in a minute.
5: Oh.
1: He seems to be with us again.
5: What?
1: Good evening. I hope you slept well.
5: Now listen, you...
4: You listen. Sit down.
1: Thank you, Sheriff. Charlie Thompson was killed in his shower. Then he was dressed, dragged out of the hotel, and planted inside the snowman. That's why you moved the snowman, wasn't it? So that you wouldn't have to carry the body so great a distance.
5: I never touched Charlie Thompson.
1: Yet I know you did.
4: How, Templer?
1: Thompson's corpse was wearing one red sock and one green. It meant whoever had dressed him was...
0: Colorblind.
1: Yes, and the business with the holly proved that. The berries were really red, but when I told our friend here that they were green, he had to take my word for it. He couldn't tell the difference.
5: Why?
0: Why, you evil man. Simon, he must have been the one who hit me over the head in my room.
1: Mm-hmm. That's why I knew Mrs. Thompson hadn't killed her husband.
0: What do you mean?
1: Well, you wouldn't have had to hit Peggy over the head in order to get into your husband's room. And I couldn't suspect Mr. Popoff.
5: Why not? Some of my best friends are suspecting me.
1: Because you would never have left Thompson's empty wallet in your own studio. It was the clerk Peggy and I surprised planting it there. After, of course, he had taken all the money out of it. But that's why Thompson was killed, Mr. Popoff. He always carried lots and lots of money in his wallet. And Peggy supplied that information.
5: You mean this clerk, he tried to frame me so I am looking like a murderer?
1: That he did.
5: What do you like that? A man who tried to chisel on a chiseler?
0: Simon?
1: Hmm?
0: We're alone.
1: Hmm. Oh, yes. So we are.
0: Simon, did you know that some people pronounce skis cheese?
1: Well, there must be a moral in that someplace.
0: Or an immoral. Simon, we're not really married, but you could kiss me anyway. Mm. Nice, Simon?
1: Very nice.

0: You've been listening to another transcribed adventure of The Saint, the Robin Hood of modern crime. Now here's our star.
1: Ladies and gentlemen, this is Vincent Price inviting you to join us again next week at this same time for another exciting adventure of The Saint. Good night.
0: Tonight's script was written by Louis Vittes. This is NBC, the National Broadcasting Company.
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2: 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That's why, sir, nothing tastes nicer.

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1: Choo-choo Charlie was his name, we hear.
0: He had an engine and he sure had fun. He used good and plenty candy to make it

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9: All aboard for the transcribed premiere production, The Cruise of the Paul Parrot. That thrilling story of whaling days and buried treasure. When last we left our friends, Captain Dalton, Johnny and Sue and First Mate Wainwright, they had just released old Dickon, who had been trussed up by Red Mulhooly, and Ezekiel Kipp, who are trying to keep Ezra Grange and Johnny, the rightful owners, from taking possession of the mineral deposit on the island of Galto. After releasing Dickon, the party was too late to return to their boat, as old Smoky Mouth, the volcano which had been threatening all evening, began to erupt, throwing spurts of flame around the island side. Safety was found in an old cave at the base of the mountain where we find our friends now.
10: Thank you, lucky compass. I saw this cave as we were sneaking up on the cabin.
11: Aye, Captain Dalton, you may lay to that. But it's a dingy old hole. It makes me feel funny-like to be in it.
12: Ah! Any word in the storm?
13: Ah! Right, you're funny. We've been here long enough till our safe aboard this here cave is.
10: I think it'll be safe enough, Dickon. You, Sue, and Johnny, stand away from that entrance. No telling how close those ashes will come.
14: We'll be careful, Captain Dalton. I was just trying to see what became of Red Mulhooly. It's as light as day from the plains of Smoky Mouth.
15: Well, I'm not worrying about Mulhooly. I was thinking about that old man that Red knocked down and left lying up there on that cliff behind the cabin.
11: You're right, Johnny. He's in the open with no protection from the ashes of the volcano.
10: Avast, Wainwright. You know I never gave that a thought. He's an old buzzard, Ezekiel Kipp. But I don't like to see a helpless old man in danger, a buzzard or no.
14: And neither do I, Captain Dalton. Can we do anything to help him?
15: There he is, Captain Dalton, running across that clearing.
10: Who, the old man?
15: No, Red Mulhooly.
14: Yes, I see him. He's running toward the cabin.
13: How will you look at the ashes falling all around him? Blimey, this here is no night for man or beast.
12: Ah, no night for man or beast. Ah!
10: In time of danger, when a man's life's at stake, be friend or enemy, it gives you a peculiar feeling to stand by helpless like and be able to do nothing for the poor rascal.
11: Aye, that's what makes you the man you are, Captain Dalton. Blast me, kiss it if it don't.
15: Is there nothing we can do at all, Captain Dalton, to save old man Kipp anyway?
10: I'm afraid not, lad. If I thought there was one chance in a million of getting him through that smoke and ash, I believe I'd risk the try.
11: If anyone goes for the old sea moose, it'll be me, Roy.
14: Look, Mulhooly's made the cabin. Here he is, standing in front of the door.
15: Oh, those red cinders just missed him.
10: Mulhooly! Red Mulhooly!
14: Captain Dalton is calling to Mulhooly. I wonder why.
15: I don't know. Let's wait and see.
10: Avast! Mulhooly!
16: Who's there? Who's a calling?
10: Mulhooly, this is Captain Dalton. Can you see me?
13: Blimey, Captain Dalton. We can see him by the light of old Smoky Mouth. But he can't see us. It's too dark where we are.
10: You're right, Dickon. Mulhooly, can you tell which direction my voice is coming from?
16: Yeah, I'm looking that way. What about?
11: Simmer down, you slimy wharf rat. Captain Dalton's trying to help you.
16: No, you don't. It's a trick. But you don't fool me. You're trying to capture me, blaster.
13: Well, stay down there, you lop-eared buzzard. You think it'd be safer there than up here, even if we ought to skin your hulk.
15: You know, Sue, In spite of what Red Mulhooly has done to us, I feel sorry for him now. Just like Captain Dalton said.
14: Yes, Captain Dalton was right, all right. See, I wouldn't like to be where Mulhooly is now with all that fire and sparks falling all around him.
15: Look, he's gone inside the cabin.
10: Well, there's no use wasting our breath on Mulhooly. He'd rather take a chance inside the cabin than be captured by us, I guess.
15: Oh, Captain Dalton, look!
10: What's up, lad?
15: The cabin, where Mulhooly went into.
0: What about it, Miyabi? It's still there?
15: Yes, but didn't you see those sparks fly on the roof of the cabin?
14: Maybe they'll die out.
10: No, I'm afraid not. From the looks of things, it hasn't rained in days around these parts. And that dry straw thatch on the roof will catch fire in the blink of an eye.
17: Perhaps as we met, it has caught ablaze. Look!
14: Oh, you'll be caught!
15: Yes, it sure is burning fast.
10: Mulhooly, come outside. The cabin's on fire.
16: It's a trick. You won't get me outside.
10: All right, you blithering idiot. Find out for yourself.
15: There goes the cabin. The whole thing's aflame.
10: Mulhooly, you'd better get out of there.
16: I'm trying to. Something's holding the door. It won't budge. Help. Help. I can't get out. Help.
10: Poor lover. No one deserves an end like that, no matter how bad they are.
12: Ah, man, what makes me spread a leak? Ah!
0: If only something would spring a leak. And the water will do a lot of good right now.
10: Abbas, the cabin's caving in. Good Lord.
18: Mr. Nicholson.
19: Aye, Mr. Grange.
18: Nicholson, we've got to do something. My sister and the rest on that volcanic island. We've got to get them off.
19: Take it easy, Mr. Grange. There's nothing we can do about it right now. The hot cinders that volcano is throwing out won't permit us getting any closer to land.
18: I'll never forgive myself for this. We never should have come on this trip.
19: I wouldn't say that, sir. The chance for a treasure is hard to pass up.
18: All the money in the world is not worth this. Oh, if only we could get through to them.
19: All this threaten may be for naught, Mr. Grange. I have an idea. Dalton has found a shelter for the lot of them till this fiery squall blows over. Eh, Buscetta?
20: Hey, Mr. Nicholson. This is not first time I have seen Captain Dalton face danger, but always he sails through the gale with upright mast. The captain, he is very brave sailor.
18: Well, that may be true on board ship, but he's not on board ship right this moment.
20: That is very true, Mr. Grange, but all the better. On land, if one place catch fire, move to other place. On shipboard, ship catch fire, no place else to go. That is pretty good, eh?
18: Buscara, I don't care for your humor at a time like this.
19: Now, Mr. Grange, I think Buscara in his crude way was merely trying to cheer you a bit.
18: Yes, I'm sorry, Buscara. These nerves of mine are too much for me. Nicholson, I feel so helpless. What can we do? What can we do, man?
20: I think we do something pretty quick now.
18: Why, what do you mean?
20: Wind coming up. I think maybe gale to port side.
18: Oh, so much the worse. The wind will whip that island into a howling furnace.
20: No, Buscara, think not. Tonight and very soon it will rain. This is time of year in these parts for squall.
19: That would be good fortune.
18: By the gods, man, I think you're right. A drop struck my face. Or am I just imagining it?
19: No, I felt it too.
20: Buscara ply these waters many times. Buscara knows. Soon you will see.
18: Buscara, you're a prophet.
19: Aye, you're right there, Mr. Grange. Here it comes.
18: Thank the Lord. Buscara, I repeat, you're a prophet and a mighty good one at that.
20: No, Buscara no prophet. Buscara just good sailor.
19: Look at that rain come down. Home it down, it's coming in sheets.
18: Yes, look. Already the flames on the island seem to be subsiding.
19: The rumbling of Smoky Mouth doesn't seem as loud either.
18: Nicholson. Make ready to lower away the boats. We're going back to the island.
19: Aye, aye, sir.
21: Let's get her. All hands on deck. We're headed for port.
22: Aye, aye, sir. All hands on deck. Man the boat. All hands on deck. Man the boat.
10: Avast, me hearties. It's growing darker outside the cave. I believe the rain has cooled old Smoky Mouth off of it.
12: Ah! To the oarsmen, there's a lull!
17: And I'm mighty thankful to see it, Polly. Too bad it didn't come a little sooner.
0: Aye, Mr. Wainwright. If it had, we'd still have those two wolf for us to contend with.
10: Yes. It's getting pretty dark now. I've noticed the rumblings about let up. Perhaps the danger is past.
15: Can we leave the cave now, Captain Dalton?
10: I think we'd better wait just a little longer, just to make sure.
14: Poor Brother Ed will be sick worrying about us, I know.
10: I know, but he's waited this long. He can wait a little longer. I'm going to be certain the danger's really past.
17: Right you are, Roy. With the rain coming down as it has for the past few minutes, I think we're pretty safe.
14: Oh, what was that?
15: Someone fired a shot.
10: Avast there. Who's that blasting away?
12: Snow leopard!
13: Backing down the hatch. Which way did it come from?
10: That's what I'd like to know. Oh, blast the luck. Did it get you, matey?
17: This grazed my shoulder, Roy. But I'd like to... don't like being a target for some maniac.
10: Oh, but it's dark in here. How can anyone see from outside to shoot at us?
17: That didn't feel like it came from outside. It grazed the back of my shoulder. I was facing outside.
15: Yes, and from back of you, your outline shows up clear.
14: It certainly does.
10: Now, there's that. That means the shot came from somewhere in this cave.
13: Blimey, who's that?
10: It is in the cave.
12: Stand where you are, all of you. I've got the bead on you, every one of you.
10: Slow me down, man. Who are you?
12: I'm the owner of this island, and you all have got to get off. Understand?
10: Ezekiel Kip. Old man, we're not here to do you harm.
12: Yeah, you can't pull Ezekiel Kip. I've got the bead on you.
10: Kip, wherever you were, how'd you get in this cave?
12: Wouldn't you like to know?
10: Why, you old buzzard. To think we thought you were in danger out there. We were feeling sorry for you.
12: Sink his rig. So, you'd like to know how I got in the cave, eh? Well, there happens to be another entrance to it around the island. When I woke up after that Red Mulhooly sent me up there, I hurried around to the other entrance, thinking Mulhooly would make for the mouth of the cave. Where is he? Where is he? I'll teach him to capsize my hope, the swamp.
10: Mr. Kip, I don't think you'll have to worry about Mulhooly any longer. He was trapped in your cabin when it caught fire.
12: My cabin afire? My, my. That means I'll have to build another one. That makes the eighth cabin I've built on this island.
10: But, Kip, we'll help you build another one if you'll only be reasonable.
12: No, you don't. No, you don't. No use trying to get on my good side. I've got the bead on you. Now get off my island. It's mine.
15: And see, Kip, I've come after my treasure.
12: Who said that? Whose voice was that?
15: Mine, Johnny Robbins. You stole this treasure from my father.
12: Robbins? Robbins? You're a ghost. You're a ghost.
10: Johnny, don't get him excited. He's liable to start shooting again.
15: But Captain Dalton, he's not going to chase us off this island. He has no right to.
14: Johnny's right, Captain Dalton.
10: I know, but we've got to handle this old man the right way. He has the drop on us. We can see him way back there in the tunnel of this cave.
12: Hurry up now. Get off. Get off. I'm going to count three. And if you're knocked on your way by them, I'll start shooting again. And this time, I won't miss.
14: Oh, Captain Dalton, he means it.
12: One.
10: I'm afraid he does. Wait till he counts two, then everybody drop to their stomachs on the floor of the cave.
12: Two.
10: Now, everybody down.
12: Three.
1: Say, old Kip meant business that time. I wonder if Johnny and Sue and all the rest dropped in time before he shot. And what about Grange and the crew that were making ready to return to the island? Will they get there in time to save our friends from harm at the hands of the madman Ezekiel Kip? Well, there's only one way to find out. Be sure to listen to the next exciting adventure of Johnny, Sue, Captain Dalton, and all the rest of the crew on the cruise of the Paul Parrot. This is your Paul Parrot announcer, Dave Ward, speaking and saying for now, goodbye.
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Kraft Cheese Company, who also bring you Bing Crosby every Thursday night, present each week at this time Harold Perry as The Great Gildersleeve, written by John Wheaton and Sam Moore. 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

0: First came the horse. In time, the horse was eliminated, and a self-propelling vehicle was developed through the efforts of men like Henry Ford, Stutz, Chandler, and others. None of these could have foreseen that the culmination of all these centuries of progress would be a 1940 six-cylinder four-door sedan at the wheel of which could be found Throckmorton P. Gildersleeve. Yet that's where we find him today, just turning into his driveway and heading for the garage. Something seems to be amiss, and it sounds like the motor.
1: Come on, Jenny. Come on, old girl. We're almost there. Well, we made it.
2: Uncle, is that you?
1: Certainly. Who does it sound like?
2: Barney Oldfield.
1: Yeah.
2: What happened?
1: I don't know, Leroy. There's something wrong with the old bus. Stick your shirt tail in.
2: Yes, sir.
1: I stopped by the service station to get Mike to take a look at it.
2: Mike's been drafted.
1: So I discovered. I don't know what I'm going to do now. I guess I'll have to fix it myself.
2: Are you kidding?
1: No, I'm not kidding. We'll all be making our own repairs sooner or later. We might as well start now.
2: Might as well start walking.
1: I guess I'll go in and get some old clothes on, Leroy. Bring that package when you come. It's on the front seat there. Cigars.
2: Hey, Unc, wait. I got an idea.
1: Oh? What's that, my boy?
2: How about the boyfriend?
1: Boyfriend? Oh, you mean Ben?
2: Yeah, he'll be bringing Marge home any minute. He knows all about motors and stuff.
1: Well, I know a few things about motors myself. I don't need any help from Ben.
3: Miss Gilfie?
1: Yes, Bertie?
3: Good evening. Have you got my groceries?
1: Big groceries? Oh, well, I'll tell you about that, Bertie. I didn't forget. I thought about the groceries, but the way the car's acting up, I didn't dare stop.
3: Well, I don't know what I'm going to do for dinner.
2: Oh, here are your cigars, Unc.
1: Thanks. I got these before the car started acting up, Bertie.
3: Well, I'm sure I don't know what I'm going to do about dinner, and that's a fact.
1: But couldn't we just have some beans or something?
3: Mr. Gilsleeve, beans come out of a can. That's 14 points in the ration book.
1: Oh, hang the expense. Have we got any?
3: Well, we've got one can. I've been saving it in my hope chest.
1: Break it out, Bertie. This is an emergency.
3: If you say so, Mr. Gilsleeve.
1: Oh, and Bertie.
3: Yes, sir?
1: Do you think we'll have enough to invite Marjorie's young man to stay to supper?
3: Well, if I scratch him, maybe.
2: I thought you didn't need any help from Ben, Unc.
1: I don't. Never mind, Bertie. Just the three of us. But wait. Here they come now, Marjorie and Ben. I'll just see what his plans are. Well, my dear.
4: Look, Marjorie, don't act like this. Gosh, you don't understand.
5: I understand perfectly. And as long as you act like that, I'm going to act like this. Goodbye. Hello, Uncle Mort.
2: Hey, what's the matter with her highness?
1: I don't know. Sounds like trouble.
3: What's it going to be, Miss Gilsleeve? Beans for three or beans for four?
1: Beans for three, I guess, Bertie. Come on, Leroy. Let's get at that engine.

0: car. Can I drive it after?
1: No, Leroy, you may not.
0: Just a little. Just down the driveway.
1: No.
0: Why not?
1: I've told you why not. You're too young and you don't know anything about cars.
0: I know as much as some people.
1: Besides, it's against the law. Now, let's get busy here. How do you open this hood? Darn thing.
0: Never get it open that way.
1: And how do you open it?
0: Oh, I don't know anything about cars.
1: Come on, Leroy. How do you open it?
0: You have to unlock it first.
1: Well, unlock it then, if you know so much.
0: Sure. There you are. No, no, Unc. The other end.
1: Oh, yeah. That's what I thought. There. Now we're getting someplace. Well, well, look at that, the engine.
0: What are you going to do to it, Unc?
1: Fix it.
0: Yeah, but how?
1: Don't keep asking questions. I'll figure that out when I come to it.
0: If you ask me, you've come to it.
1: Well, Leroy, get me the screwdriver and we'll see what's what here. Got to get to the bottom of this.
0: Screwdriver. Here, Unc.
1: Thanks. Well, I guess we better unscrew something, huh?
0: Well, what seems to be the trouble, Unc?
1: I think the engine's missing, Leroy. Either that or the clutch is slipping. In either case, it's probably the carburetor. There's a little valve in there. Dirt gets into it. You just take it apart and blow into it.
0: How did you learn so much about carburetors, Unc?
1: Oh, you pick up these things, my boy. I've seen Mike do it. Now, where is the little devil? Here we are.
0: Unc, that's not the carburetor.
1: How do you know? Don't do that.
0: I didn't. You did it.
1: Huh? Oh, must have some connection with the horn.
0: It is the horn.
1: Oh. Well, the horn seems to be all right. We better try something else. Uh-oh. I don't like the looks of this.
0: If you're looking for the carburetor, Unc, you're getting cold.
1: A little less advice, young man, and we'll get along better here.
0: Okay.
1: Just to watch the way I do this, you'll be in a position to do it yourself if you ever have to.

0: young man, and we get along better here.
1: Okay.
0: Just to watch the way I do this, you'll be in a position to do it yourself if you ever have to. You see, I just... It sticks.
1: Did you get a shock, Unc?
0: And I bumped my head, too. I dropped the screwdriver in there. It's down inside the engine there.
1: You'll probably have to take the grease pan off to get it.
0: Well, how do you get the grease pan off?
1: Screwdriver.
0: Fine. What did Marjorie have to go and get in a fight with Ben for? Well, I'll just have to see if I can reach down in there and get it. Unless you want to try, Leroy.
1: Your arms are longer than mine, Unc.
0: Well, agility counts, too, you know.
1: Yeah, but I don't know as much about cars as you do.
0: All right.
1: Want me to boost you in there, Unc?
0: No, keep away from me. Greasy, filthy, dirty, nasty, filthy, dirty, nasty, filthy. I got it.
2: Well, well, the boy mechanic.
0: Who's that?
1: His Honor. Hi, Judge.
2: Hello, Leroy. Throckmorton, what have you been up to? Look at you. Grease all over your shirt. You're a mess.
0: Yeah, I know it.
2: What seems to be the trouble, Gildy?
0: The engine's missing.
2: Well, have you notified the police?
0: Oh, 23 Skidoo, Hooker. What do you want in here anyway?
2: Well, I just dropped in to ask for the loan of a rake, Gildy. I thought I'd do a little work on my victory garden. But if I can be of any assistance to you,
0: give him the rake, Leroy.
1: Okay. Unc's been looking for the carburetor, Judge, and I tried to tell him that's it.
2: Where?
1: Right there.
2: Boy is absolutely right, Gildy. Any fool knows that.
0: What do you know about it, you old grampus? You and your reel. I bet it hasn't even got a carburetor.
2: There's an old saying, Gildersleeve, there are none so blind as those who will not see. Go on, pull your car to pieces, scatter it all over the place, but when you've finally taken everything else apart, you'll discover that that is the carburetor.
0: You don't have to make a speech about it.
2: I'll take that rake now, Leroy, if you'll be so good.
1: Here you are, Judge.
2: I shall return it.
0: See that you do.
2: Thanks.
0: You're welcome. The old windbag. He could be right, though. Leroy, just for the sake of argument, suppose we take this little gadget apart here, huh?
1: Now you're getting somewhere. Gonna need a wrench for that, though.
0: After all the work I went to fish this screwdriver out?
1: Yeah, you might as well throw it back in. Here, let me see if this'll fit.
0: Leroy, I'm doing this.
1: Okay, okay. You getting it?
0: Yeah, it's coming.
1: Ah, boy.
3: Uncle
0: Mort. Oh, what does she want?
3: Leroy!
1: What do you want?
0: Leroy, don't holler in my ear.
3: Supper!
1: Be right there!
0: Oh! Now you did it. There goes the carburetor all over the lot.
1: Who did it? What did you let go for?
0: Why did you shout for
1: it? Who shouted?
0: Well, who let go? It came apart in my hand. If you hadn't shouted, I wouldn't have dropped it. I told you not to shout.
3: Uncle Mort!
0: All right!
4: With a car, Uncle Mort. Is it a powerhouse now?
0: Well, not exactly, my dear, but I think I've definitely located the trouble. Carburetor.
4: Well, what's wrong with the carburetor?
1: It's all over the garage.
0: Eat your beans.
4: Well, I only hope we'll get it finished by tomorrow. Brady and I have some shopping to do, haven't we?
5: We sure have. Got to get all the groceries for the weekend.
0: Well, you can always have them delivered if you have to.
5: Not no more.
0: The A1 grocery doesn't deliver now?
5: No, sir. With them, it's strictly come and get it.
4: And the last one gets a rotten egg.
5: Yes. That's right. You have to go down there in person and raffle for it.
0: Well, Leroy can always run down on his bicycle.
1: Nope, flat tire.
0: Oh, well.
4: Oh, come clean, Uncle Mort. Aren't you going to get that car put together by tomorrow?
0: Oh, I'll get it put together. Don't worry about that. I'll get it put together. Just hope it'll run, that's all.
1: Unc, why don't you just break down and get Ben to help you? He could fix it in no time.
0: Young man, when I want any advice from you, I'll break down and ask for it.
1: Okay. Can I be excused?
0: You may be excused, Leroy. And stick your shirt tail in.
1: Okay.
0: By the way, Marjorie, speaking of Ben, why don't we have him to supper tomorrow,
4: huh? Uncle Mort, you know perfectly well that Ben and I are not speaking.
0: Since when?
4: Since 4 o'clock this afternoon.
0: Oh, no, I'm sorry to hear that.
4: We're not going to be speaking till Ben makes up his mind.
0: About what?
4: Whether he's a man or a mouse.
0: Oh, I don't think you're being fair to Ben, my dear. He's a little shy, perhaps.
4: A little?
0: But he's a fine, capable lad, and I don't like to hear you
4: capable
0: say...
4: Capable of putting a car together, maybe, but he's not capable of making up his own mind.
0: Well, no, I wouldn't say that.
4: He won't speak up. He lets people walk all over him. No woman wants to marry a man like that.
0: Has he asked you to marry him?
4: No, that's another thing. It's not what I'm mad about.
0: What are you mad about?

0: Oh, down at the plant today, a job opened up in Ben's department. And did Ben get it? No, Chet Healy got it.
1: Who, that loudmouth?
0: Yes. Well, at least he had the nerve to walk into the front office and talk to them. Not Ben, though. No, Tarbaby, he ain't say nothing.
1: Yes.
0: So now he's working for Chet.
1: Oh, that's too bad.
0: Oh, it burns me up. Ben knows three times as much as Chet does. Five times. How's anyone going to find it out if he never opens his mouth?
1: Well, you seem to have found it out.
0: That's different.
1: Yeah.
0: Trouble with Ben is he's just too nice. Everybody imposes on him and he lets them. Every time he comes over here, you get him to work on something.
1: Telephone, my dear.
2: Come on, it's
1: probably pretty. All right. You don't want to be too hard on Ben, my dear. You could do a lot to help him if you
0: don't. I'm not interested.
2: Gildersleeve's wet wash. We pick up and deliver. I thought you were Piggy. Just a minute. Marge, it's Ben.
1: Ben?
2: Here's your chance, Hunk.
0: Tell Ben I don't care to speak to him.
1: Wait a minute now. You can't tell him that, my dear. Tell him to hold on, Leroy. Tell him I'll speak to him.
2: Just a minute. Hunk wants to speak to you.
0: Uncle Mort, if you ask him over here, I won't see him.
1: Now, be fair, my dear. We haven't had him over here in several days, and I think it'd be only decent.
0: And if you use me as an excuse to get him over here to help you with that car, I won't speak to you.
1: Why, Marjorie, I'm hurt that you would even think such a thing. Be right there, Leroy.
2: Here he comes.
1: Here, give it to me. Hello, Ben. How are you, my boy? Just fine. How are you? Oh, I'm fine. Marjorie? Well, I'll tell you, Ben. She's in the bathtub right now.
2: Uncle Mort.
1: Yeah, taking a bath, Ben. You know, all wet. Is there any message I can give her?
0: There's a message you can give him. Tell him I don't care if I never see him again.
1: She's dying to see you, Ben, and she wants to know if you'll come over to supper tomorrow night.
0: I said nothing of the kind. If he comes over here, you can entertain him.
1: Fine. She says to come early, about 2:00. Yeah, we'll play games, Ben. Yeah. And, oh, Ben, be sure to wear old clothes.
3: Fred Gildersleeve will be with us again in a few seconds. But first, let me ask, are you a homemaker shopping before you go to the store these days? Now that it takes two kinds of money to buy so many foods, red ration stamps as well as cash, you'll find that planning in advance will save many vexing moments. For each meal, plan the main dish first, then carefully build the rest of the meal around it, using your newspaper list of point values. That way you can be sure that family appetites will be tempted and that meals will be satisfying because they're well balanced. If you want to surprise the family with a real treat that's economical with both red ration stamps and cash, in planning your meals for this week, include the delicious cheese food Pabstet. 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

0: back to our hero. His plans are progressing favorably, since after a good night's sleep, Marjorie seems more or less reconciled to the thought of seeing Ben. It's afternoon now, and we find Gildersleeve lying on the floor of his garage working on his long-suffering car, assisted by the long-suffering Leroy.
1: Yeah, I think she's coming now, Leroy.
2: You'll be sorry, Unc.
1: Don't be silly, my boy. I've got a suspicion the whole trouble is right in here.
2: That's what you said yesterday when you took off the carburetor.
1: Well, when Ben gets here, he'll confirm my theory, I'm certain.
2: You're going to make him work too, ain't you, Unc?
1: I'm not making anybody work, Leroy. I'm entirely opposed to the principle of slave labor. If you're not interested in what you're doing, you may go.
2: Oh, boy!
3: Leroy!
2: Can I go?
1: No. Only said that to test your character.
2: I'd like it better if I could do some of the hammering down under there. You sure gave me the worst part of this job.
1: Yeah, but yours is a very important part, my boy. Be patient.
2: Oh, nuts. Yeah.
4: Well, Leroy, if you aren't a model for a Christian martyr, what on earth are you doing?
2: Can't you see?
4: Well, I can see you standing there with a vacant look on your face, holding that blanket as if you were going to catch somebody jumping out of a burning building.
1: Don't make fun of Leroy, Marjorie. He's helping me with an important job.
4: Oh, you're down under there. What's Leroy doing?
1: Well, I'm trying to knock the timing gear loose.
2: And once she busts loose, I catch all the pieces in the blanket.
4: Are you kidding?
1: No, no.
4: Well, in that case, I want you both to hold still while I go get my camera.
1: Huh?
4: I want to record this for posterity.
5: Hi, Marjorie.
2: Hello, Ben.
6: Hiya, Ben.
5: Hi, young fella.
4: I'll be right back, Ben. I want to get my camera and take a picture of these two idiots.
7: Two? Where's your uncle?
3: I'm under here, young.
5: Oh, gosh. I mean...
4: Don't let Uncle Mort talk you into any work on that car now.
7: Oh, don't worry, Marjorie. I won't get under there. New suit.
4: Nice, too. Well, I won't be a second.
1: Leroy, give me a hand. I want to come up and see Ben for a minute.
2: Okay, Unc. Blow out all your breath and pull in your stomach. Keep home!
1: Ooh. There. Well, hello, Ben. Glad to see you.
7: Glad to see you, Mr. Gildersleeve. Doing a little repairing, I see.
1: Yes, I am repairing. It's every motorist's duty in wartime. By the way, I'm having a little trouble getting this gadget loose here, Ben. I wonder if you'd mind just slipping under there and having a little peek.
7: Oh, I'm afraid I couldn't, Mr. Gildersleeve. Not in these clothes. New suit.
1: Oh, well. Now, don't you worry, my boy. I wouldn't have you spot that suit for the world. Here, slip into these overalls.
7: Oh, but gee, Mr. Gildersleeve.
1: No trouble at all, my boy. Here.
7: But Marjorie said I...
1: She'll never know. Leroy won't tell, will you, Leroy? Why, that little... He sneaked off. Marjorie will never know, Ben. Here, you'll be under there and out again before she gets back.
7: Yeah, but she only wants to get a camera.
1: That's what she said, my boy. But I guess we know women, don't we?
7: Oh, yeah, you bet.
1: Yeah. That's the stuff. Here, here's the wrench. You see that thing that's holding it?
7: Yeah, I think so.
1: Attaboy! Here she comes.
4: Well, I've got the camera and it's all loaded. Where's Ben?
1: Ben?
4: Yes, Ben. Where did he go? Uncle Throckmorton, you should be ashamed of yourself.
3: No, Marjorie.
4: And you should be ashamed too, Ben Waterford.
5: Now, wait a minute, Marge.
4: And his new suit, too. How could you do it, Uncle Mort?
1: Overalls. Besides, it was really his own idea, Marjorie. He practically insisted.
4: I don't believe it. Well, Ben, aren't you coming out of there?
5: What'd you say, Marge?
4: I said, I suppose you're going to stay down there all day.
5: Oh, no, I'll come right out.
1: But, Ben, did you get the whatchamacallit loose?
5: No, I didn't.
4: And he's not going to.
5: Well, it'll only take a second, Marge.
4: Oh, well, you listen to me, Ben Waterford. You haven't any more spine than a piece of spaghetti.
1: Yep.
4: You let yourself be pushed around down to the factory by a boy with half your ability. And then you come out here and let yourself be pushed around by a lazy old man with a big stomach.
3: Oh! Marjorie!
4: Goodbye!
5: Hey, Marge! Hey! Well, stop her, Mr. Gildersleeve!
1: Oh, gosh! Let me get out of here! Wait till I get... Oh!
3: Yeah. Overalls?
7: No suit.
3: Where did Marge go?
1: She went out the front gate, Ben, and down the street.
7: Oh, golly, I can't chase her in these torn pants.
3: will I do?
1: Don't worry, lad. You'll be all right. Oh, it was wonderful the way you stood your ground there. Oh. By George, you certainly told her, Ben. Yes, sir, that was a mighty fine supper. Aren't you glad you stayed now, Ben?
7: Well, pretty glad. Yes, sir.
1: Oh. Well, let's get at that car again. What do you say?
7: You don't suppose Marjorie might be coming in soon?
1: Don't worry about her. She'll turn up soon enough. She's probably seeing the early show at the Majestic. Might just as well work on the car till she gets here, Ben.
7: Well, I want to talk to her before I go. But in the meantime...
1: That's the spirit. We'll both work on it, and before you know it, zingo.
7: Okay.
1: Yes, sir. Oh, my goodness.
7: What's the matter?
1: I'm clean out of cigars, practically. Tell you what, I'll run down to the drugstore and pick up a couple while you get started. Then I'll come back and zingo.

0: Hello, Peavy.
1: Oh, good evening, Mr. Gildersleeve. How can I be of service to you?
0: Give me a couple of cigars, will you, Peavy? And make it snappy. I'm in a hurry.
1: Yes, sir. Here they are. Yeah, $50, $75, $1 tonight. Thank you.
0: Oh, thank you. Well, how's business, Peavy?
1: A little quiet, Mr. Gildersleeve. I lay it all to this rationing.
0: Rationing? But they're not rationing drugs, Peavy.
1: That's just the trouble. The ration stuff gets all the publicity.
0: Oof. I see. Well, gotta get going. Oh, I got a match, Peavy.
1: Oh, yes. Always got a lucifer on me somewhere for a good customer. Here.
0: Thanks. Well, gotta be running along.
1: In a rush, eh? Going to a picture?
0: No, I'm fixing my automobile, and I've got to get back and finish the job.
1: Well, it's too bad you're in such a hurry.
0: I can't help it. Why? What if I wasn't?
1: Well, I was just thinking, but business being so quiet and all, that maybe you and I could play just one game of Chinese checkers.
0: Yeah, here? Now?
1: Yes, sir. It takes about a half an hour. I've got the board here with the hot water bag, though.
0: Well, I've got to get back to that car, Peavy. Besides, Chinese checkers is a kid game. There's no skill to it.
1: Well, no, I wouldn't say that.
0: There's nothing to the game, Peavy.
1: There's more to it than you think, Mr. Gildersleeve. I'll tell you what I'll do. If you beat me, I'll give you a 10-cent soda on the house.
0: Oh, well, just one game, Peavy, but we'll have to play fast because I'm in a hurry. Ben, now let's get at that car now, huh?
2: Oh, it's all finished, Mr. Gildersleeve. Just finished a minute ago.
0: Well, can you beat that? I'm much obliged to you, my boy.
2: Well, that's okay.
0: Now we can sit here on the porch and enjoy the spring evening for a while.
2: Yeah.
0: Something accomplished, something done to earn a night's repose. Longfellow. Darn rocking chair has a bad squeak. You notice it?
2: Yes, sir. But I don't know anything about rocking chairs. You didn't happen to see Marjorie on the way to the drugstore, did you?
0: No, Ben, I didn't. But don't you worry about her. She's probably at the home of one of her girlfriends playing Chinese checkers. She probably wishes she was here right this minute.
2: Well, you think so?
0: No doubt about it. She'll be along soon.
2: Gee, I guess you must know quite a bit about women, don't you, Mr. Gildersleeve?
0: Well, I've been around quite a while, my boy. You get so you can figure them out. Tell what a woman's thinking just by looking at her.
2: Gosh, that must be a neat trick. When I'm with a girl, I can't seem to... Can't seem to think at all.
0: Can't think?
2: No, I just sit there and sizzle.
0: Well, that's not the way to captivate a woman, Ben.
2: It sure isn't. What do you suppose Marjorie's got against me, Mr. Gildersleeve?
0: Why, that's as simple as ABC, young man. You're not using any finesse.
2: Any what?
0: You gotta be smooth, Ben. Look at the men the women go for in pictures. Look at Adolph Mangio.
2: Yeah, and look at me.
0: Well, I'm sorry about your suit, Ben.
2: Oh, that's all right. Gosh, I couldn't be like Adolph Mangio anyway. I tried to raise a mustache once.
0: What was the trouble?
2: Well, came out pink.
0: Pink?
2: Yep. Been shaving pretty close ever since.
0: Oh, there's a car turning down our street.
2: Yeah, whose is it?
0: Oh, it's probably Marie King driving Marjorie home.
2: Hey, has Marie got a 42 convertible?
0: No, that's not Marie.
2: No, it isn't. That's Chet Healy.
0: Chet Healy? What? Marjorie!
3: Oh, hello, Ben.
2: Hello.
3: Uncle Mort, I want you to meet Chet Healy. I've told you about him.
4: How do you do?
5: Well, how are you, Mr. Gildersleeve? Say, who's that with you? Well, if it isn't my new assistant.
6: Hiya, Junior.
2: Hello.
5: Hey, we just saw a great picture, and then we had a good look at a wonderful moon. Ah, this is a mighty attractive little niece you've got there, Mr. Gildersleeve.
0: Oh, you think so?
5: Yes, sir. I'd like to be an uncle to her myself. Say, Junior, what happened to your Sunday suit? What's the matter? Cat got your tongue?
2: How would you like a punch in the nose?
3: Oh, Ben!
5: Now, don't worry, honey. Nothing's going to happen to me.
2: That's what you think.
7: Well, say, this is quite a spectacle. I'll referee.
2: There, Mr. Healy. You asked for it. In the future, keep away from my girl.
3: Oh, Ben, I never thought I... Well, you're wonderful. Can you ever forgive me?
2: Well, I don't know. You keep picking on me as if I didn't know what I was doing. You treat me like a child, and I'm sick of it. If you're going to be my girl, you've got to let me say what's what from now on.
3: Oh, Ben, I will.
7: Oh,
0: That's telling her, Ben. I'm glad to see you're following my advice.
2: Your advice? Mr. Gildersleeve, you're full of wet hay.
0: Oh!

0: Leroy, what are you doing up? What are you doing at that window?
1: Shh. Come over here and get a load of this, Unc. You can hear the two lovebirds out in the porch.
0: Why, Leroy?
1: Ooh, is that Ben laying it on?
0: You get away from that window, young man. I'm surprised at you.
1: What did I do?
0: Don't you know that eavesdropping is wrong? It's dishonorable to listen in on other people's conversation. Don't ever let me catch you doing that again. You understand?
1: Yes, sir.
0: Leroy, did he kiss her?
1: What do you think?
0: Good night, my boy. Good night, everybody.

0: Music on this program was under the direction of Claude Sweeten. This is Ken Carpenter speaking for the Kraft Cheese Company and inviting you to listen in again next week for the further adventures of the Great Gildersleeve. 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This is the National Broadcasting Company.
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0: honeys.
1: Yes, boys and girls, it's Comic Weekly time. And here I come right into your house to bring a little fun and happiness. Right out of the pages of Puck the Comic Weekly, straight into your living room, your friend, the Comic Weekly Man. The jolly Comic Weekly Man.
2: Hello, hello, hello.
3: Hello.
1: Oh, little Miss Honey, how are you today?
3: I'm just fine, except it has been kind of warm.
1: Yes, it has been. What do you do about the heat?
3: I just perspire.
1: Yes, I guess that's just about all anybody can do, unless you want to sit on a cake of ice.
3: Oh, then I'd be happy.
1: Oh, no, you wouldn't.
3: Why?
1: Because if you sat on a cake of ice, you'd turn blue.
3: Oh, that's funny. But I do cool off when my father sprinkles the garden.
1: Well, that's a nice way of doing it. I'm sure you must look very pretty among all the other roses with dewdrops on you all.
3: Oh, thank you.
1: You're welcome.
3: You know, we haven't read Prince Val lately, and I've been reading him by myself, and he is in Ireland. And I wonder, can we read him today? Because it's an interesting adventure.
1: Why, we certainly can.
3: Oh, fine. Could we please go right to the funny?
1: Puck the Comic Weekly?
3: Yes.
1: Very well, I'll read that in just a moment. But before I do, let's listen to this nice man. Now here we go with Puck the Comic Weekly. And since you're so anxious to see what's happening to Prince Val, let's go right past Beetle Bailey on the first page, turn over to page 2, and here on page 3 is Prince Valiant in the Days of King Arthur.
3: Magic words for the music, please.
1: Very well, my lady. Hecket, Brecket, Grey Malkin, and Quince. Music romantic for a fair, fair prince. On a mission for his father, Prince Val has come to Ireland, a land of brave and hardy fighting men. Val had met Brian O'Curry, a leader of one of the bravest clans in Ireland. And on their way through the countryside, Val and Brian O'Curry had encountered the forces of Sutton of Wexford. The clans of the two men engaged in a big fight. All day it had lasted, until finally a monk called Patrick has appeared and stopped the bloody fight, saying,
4: "Let your leaders bear the honor of your clan and decide the issue."
1: So the two leaders square off against each other with swords and shields. And then the duel begins. The great strength of Brian O'Curry is pitted against the shrewd ferocity of Sutton of Wexford. And mightily they fight. Last picture top row, the sodden turf turns to mud under their feet as they struggle endlessly. And then the sword of Brian bites deeply into the helmet of Sutton. And first picture, second row, he falls. He gasps.
5: "Ah, you have killed me, Brian O'Curry. In our long years of fighting, we're at an end. My brain is cleft from crown to ear. I die."
1: Last picture, second row. Brian O'Curry takes the battered head of Sutton in his arms. Tears run down his hairy cheeks as he sobs.
5: "A dull world it will be, with no Sutton to fight. Oh, the splendid warfare we have had."
1: First picture, bottom row, Val grins. "I've been in Ireland long enough to suspect that you can't hurt a gale with a blow on the head. Let me see that mortal wound. Nasty scalp wound. Bind it up." Sutton's head is bandaged, and he finds he's able to move about all right. The dead are buried, and the wounded are cared for. And then the two clans put up the pavilions and bring out the mead to drink a toast of peace. A man named O'Doherty holds the glass. Last picture, Patrick says to Val,
4: "Now come, Sir Valiant, spend a night in my pavilion. When enemies become friends and cement their friendship with mead, there is little chance for sleep."
3: An excellent idea of Patrick's to make the leaders do the fighting.
1: So do I. Lots of lives were saved that way.
3: And anyway, I think that if two leaders cause trouble, it isn't fair to ask somebody else to do the fighting.
1: I think you have a very good point. If only the leaders would do the fighting, we'd have no war.
3: Yes, that's what I think. Patrick is a wise man.
1: Yes, he certainly is. Well, now look across the page. There's Roy Rogers.
3: Oh, yes. And you remember that Roy Roy and Wildwood O'Dowd were going to investigate some camp.
1: Yes, it was a construction camp. Roy thought the crooks who had robbed the railroad payroll might be found there.
3: And they were there, and there were three of them, and they know that Roy is coming. And you remember last week the leader, who's holding a great big hammer, said he'll take care of Roy Rogers. I wonder what'll happen.
1: Well, let's read now and find out. Here we go with Roy Rogers, King of the Cowboys. Ayip-ay-o, now here we go with Roy and Trigger. Ayip-ay-o. As Roy and Wildwood O'Dowd approach, the leader of the outlaws points behind a pile of railroad ties, saying,
0: "All right, I'll try to find out how much they know. Hide here and keep me covered." Hey, hello. You looking for somebody? I'm Hard Rock Higgins, construction foreman.
1: Roy answers, "Yeah, maybe you can help us. I'm investigating a railroad payroll robbery that took place at this camp." First picture bottom row, Higgins answers,
0: "Sorry, Rogers. I told the sheriff all I know about the payroll robbery."
1: Wildwood can't control her tongue, and she spits out that two men were sneaking away from the carnival after Mike Coe was killed. "Yeah, and we trailed them here, Higgins." Just then there's a sound of falling timber. A man, who has climbed to the top of the railroad tie, slips and falls. Last picture, Roy pulls a gun and rushes past Higgins. "Hey, somebody's behind those railroad ties." Higgins swings his hammer, saying,
0: "Well, you'll never make it, Rogers."
1: And Roy doesn't see what's happening.
3: Oh, if he hits Roy, I'll be killed. Oh, I hope Roy turns around.
1: Well, maybe Wildwood will do something to stop Roy from being killed. We'll find out if she does next week. Now let's turn over the page. And here on page 6 is Walt Disney's story, The Sword and the Rose.
3: Oh, yes. It is in the early days of England when Henry was king.
1: And remember that the Princess Mary, who was Henry's sister, had followed the king and some of the nobles.
3: And Charles Brandon, who's handsome and brave and daring.
1: Yes, he'd follow them out into the countryside.
3: And then the Princess Mary's horse started to run away, and nobody saw it but Charles Brandon, and he rode after her. Oh, I wonder if he'll save her.
1: Well, let's read now and find out. Here we go with The Sword and the Rose. It's merry, merry England when knighthood was in flower. Music to bewitch our story hour. Riding swiftly, Brandon soon overtakes the runaway horse. He reaches over and grabs the bridle and pulls in. As he reins in Mary's horse, it slows down quickly. And Brandon realizes that this was no runaway at all, that the princess had merely faked the runaway. The princess says,
6: "Help me down, Master Brandon."
1: As he holds up his arms to help her down, she smiles into his eyes.
6: "The way you scowl, I marvel that you came to my rescue at all."
1: "It's the guardsman's duty to watch over the royal princess." The princess jumps down. First picture bottom row, still holding her arms around his neck, she looks into his eyes and says softly,
6: "Can this be the bow, Charles Brandon? Am I a statue on a pedestal?"
1: "You are a princess, my lady. I am only a king's guardsman." At this moment, Lady Margaret rides into the dell and calls, "Milady, come quickly. There is great news from France." Sometime later, Brandon and the Princess Mary ride into the courtyard. King Henry and the Duke of Buckingham are watching from a window. The king says,
0: "My new captain of the guards has been struck down by my merry little sister."
1: And Buckingham replies,
7: "Yes, but have you ever seen the Lady Mary herself so smitten before?"
1: Last picture, the king chuckles.
0: "No, by Lucifer, I haven't. But there's a physician to cure her infatuation for Brandon. King Louis of France."
3: Oh, now I know that Princess Mary is in love with Charles Brandon.
1: Yes, and I think that Brandon is in love with her. But he feels because she's a princess that he shouldn't be in love with her.
3: But why?
1: Well, because he's only an ordinary soldier or a man from the common people, while the princess is from royalty.
3: Oh, and princesses and kings are only supposed to marry other royalty?
1: Well, that's the way they tried to do it in those days.
3: Oh, and so that's why King Henry wants Mary to become interested in the King of France.
1: That's right.
3: Oh, I hope she doesn't give up Charles Brandon. Do you think she will?
1: Well, maybe we'll find out more about that next week. But now let's go to the very last page of the first section, and here we are with Dick's Adventures.
3: Oh, yes, and I'm sure that today Dick's going to start a new adventure, and I wonder what it'll be.
1: Well, let's read now and find out. Here we go with Dick's Adventures. Say the magic words with me. Riggity pack a zack a zick. That's that music for Adventurous Dick. Dick is fishing with his Uncle Jim. After a while, he becomes lazy and drowsy and leans back against a tree. His Uncle Jim has been telling Dick about his grandfather in the early days of America. Dick, who is becoming sleepy, says drowsily,
8: Gee whiz, Uncle Jim, did your grandfather really find gold in California in 1849? Oh, I sure wish I could have been there.
1: And Dick's eyes close. Suddenly, dreamland magic makes the years fade back, back, back. And Dick is a printer's devil in the drowsy shop of the California Star, a newspaper. Dick is busy setting the type. The editor, a man named Kemble, says first picture, second row,
9: The trouble with this newspaper, Dick, is that there's no real exciting news. California's one sunny day after another. We still have half a page to fill.
8: What about that letter you just received, sir?
9: The one from John Augustus Sutter? Oh, I don't believe a word of it. Well, time to go home, Dick.
8: Yeah, but maybe it's true, sir.
9: Oh, mere rumor.
1: And then, last picture, second row, Kemble hears a commotion outside. He and Dick hurry out the door.
9: Hey, what's that crowd gathering for?
1: First picture, bottom row, they make their way to the center of a crowd and see three bearded men holding bags in their hands.
9: Hey, what's the excitement about?
1: And one of the men shouts,
10: Gold! The rivers are running with gold!
1: And last picture, breathlessly, Dick and Editor Kemble rush back to the shop to put in print the most sensational story ever to hit California.
8: See, Mr. Kemble? Sutton must have discovered gold. Why, this is the greatest news in America!
3: Gold being discovered.
1: Yes, and this was what Sutter had written to the editor in the letter that Dick referred to.
3: Oh, that'll make a big story in the newspaper.
1: Oh, you bet. A big story in the newspapers and an exciting story for us to read, because that was an exciting day in American history. And we'll hear more about this next week. But now, look below Dick's Adventures. There's Rusty Riley.
3: Oh, yes, and Rusty's in the middle of a dangerous adventure.
1: And we'll read that in just a moment. But first, here's that nice man again with something interesting to say. Now, here we go again with Puck the Comic Weekly. And on the last page of the first section, Rusty Riley.
3: Magic words for the music, please.
1: Very well, my lady. Gallop and run till the road is dusty. Give us music for his horse and Rusty. Rusty Riley and Tex are heading for the Milestone Farm with Silver Land, the last of a famous bloodline of hunting horses. This news has been heard by Velvet Kane, a not-too-honest man who also raises hunting horses. Velvet Kane doesn't want Silver Lad to reach the Milestone Farm before he can sign a contract with a wealthy South American. So Velvet Kane has sent two of his men to intercept the truck that Tex is driving. Kane's men have set up a detour sign that leads Tex and Rusty off the main highway. And at this moment, Tex finds his truck heading along a narrow path in the woods. He pulls into a stop. Rusty gets out.
8: Hey, there's something queer about this, Tex. This is a detour from the main highway. There should be a lot of cars using it, but there's just one set of tire tracks.
9: Well, that sure is queer, Rusty. Here, wait, I'll take a look.
8: Can you see, Tex?
9: Yeah, you're right, Rusty. Only one car has been over this road lately. If that detour sign's a practical joke, it ain't funny. Because we can't turn around.
8: Well, we just have to keep going, Tex. Must lead to a farm or something.
1: Last picture, top row, they approach a bridge.
9: Hey, that was a right good guess of yours, lad. There's a light over yonder. Any kind of a house will have a turnaround space.
8: Yeah, and they can tell us anyway if this detour's on the level.
1: Meanwhile, first picture bottom row. At the Milestone Farm, Mr. Miles has a visitor. It is the wealthy horseman from South America. Mr. Miles is saying,
5: I believe, Mr. Caldarez, that you wish to purchase a number of yearlings of the bloodline of the famous hunter stallion, Gallant Corporal. Right?
2: That is correct, senor. I would have paid any price to establish that line on my ranch. But alas, I am informed that the last of these hunters was lost in a stable fire. So I am about to buy, as second choice, all the yearlings from a senor Ken. I am not too happy, but I have no choice.
5: I see. Well, if you haven't already closed the deal, you may be interested to know that I have just bought Silver Lad, a son of Gallant Corporal.
2: Oh, but that is wonderful, Senor Miles. If that is true, I will contract for all the yearlings you will sell in the next 3 years.
5: Well, Silver Lad is on his way here now. You can look him over at the Junior League Horse Show at the Lexington Trotters Track tomorrow.
1: In a mountain shack where Kane's men are waiting for the truck carrying Silver Lad, Porky suddenly exclaims,
11: Hey, they're coming, Scrub. I can see the headlights through the trees.
0: Okay, Porky. Wait till they round the bend, and then sneak down to the bridge and plant that firecracker.
3: Oh, I'm glad that Mr. Miles told that man from South America that he's found Silver Lad.
1: Yes, because now Mr. Miles can sell horses to Caldarez.
3: And Mr. Caldarez will be getting the best part.
1: Yes. If Velvet Kane's men don't blow up that bridge and wreck the truck.
3: Oh, do you think they will?
1: Well, we'll find out about that next week. Now it's time to go to the second section of Puck the Comic Relief.
3: Oh, and I know who'll be there. That funny, funny Dagwood.
1: And you're right. So here we go on the first page of the second section with Dagwood and Blondie. Ramma foo, ramma fum, zim, zam, zombie. Conjure me music for Dagwood and Blondie. Dagwood is at the office, busy working, when suddenly a shout splits the air.
12: Bumstead, come into my office.
11: Yes, sir.
12: Bumstead, there's $10,000 in this envelope, and it has to get to the bank immediately.
11: Wow, $10,000. I'll take it right over myself.
1: Last picture top row, Dagwood is sitting in the park on a bench between two hobos.
11: Gee, what a beautiful day.
12: Yeah, positively elitistic.
1: First picture, second row, Dagwood is watching an auction.
11: Gee, I love to watch auctions.
13: 15, 50, going, going, going, and sold with a man picking the lady's pocketbook.
1: Dagwood stalls one way and another, enjoying himself, until he sees that it's almost 3 o'clock. He dashes around a corner for the bank and sees the guard locking up.
11: Hey, wait, wait, I have to deposit this money. Let me in, let me in, let me in.
1: Last picture, second row, the guard pushes Dagwood back.
12: The bank is closed for the day. You'll have to come back tomorrow.
1: First picture, third row, Dagwood comes in the house.
11: Hey, Blondie, Blondie, there's $10,000 in this envelope, and I've got to keep it overnight.
1: Blondie tells him he can't sleep with that money in the house, and Daisy the dog goes... And hours and hours later, we see Dagwood sitting up in his pajamas, the dog beside him, a gun in his lap, a baseball bat in one hand, and bricks on the floor beside him, drinking a cup of coffee, trying to keep awake.
11: It's only 2 a.m., and I've done everything I can think of to keep me awake.
1: At 5:30 in the morning, Dagwood looks out the window. Last picture, third row. There are bags under his eyes. His cheeks are sagging. His eyes are so tired, they're watering. And his mouth looks like a twisted scrawl.
11: Oh, it's getting daylight. Well, it won't be long now until the bank opens and I can deposit this money.
1: First picture, bottom row. Dagwood is the first man in the bank. He hands the envelope with the $10,000 to the teller. And happy to have it out of his hands, he sighs,
11: "Ah, deposit this, please."
12: Yes, sir.
11: Oh, thank heavens, that's over.
1: The bank teller looks inside the envelope and then says,
12: But Mr. Bumstead, there's nothing in this envelope but an old canceled contract.
1: And Dagwood goes,
11: "No!"
1: Second picture, bottom row, Dagwood staggers into the office, hardly able to keep awake. And Mr. Dithers greets him.
12: "Oh, Dagwood, dear boy, I gave you the wrong envelope last night. The one with the $10,000 sat on my desk all night."
11: "No!"
1: And Dagwood slides to the floor and goes sound asleep. The last picture, Dithers drags him out of his office.
12: "If you're going to sleep, you're going to sleep in your own office."
3: It wasn't that silly. After all the trouble that Dagwood went to stay awake and protect the money, then he finds out there was nothing in that envelope after all.
1: Yes, but if he hadn't dawdled at the auction and in the park with the hobos, he would have gotten to the bank in time, and this wouldn't have happened to him. So I guess it's just his own fault.
3: Yes, I guess it's just his own fault. But I still don't blame him for being mad at Mr. Dithers for making a mistake.
1: No, neither do I. Well, now let's turn over the page and see who's there.
3: All right. Oh, look, on page 3, there's Donald Duck, my favorite.
1: And we'll read your favorite right away. Here we go with Donald Duck. Say the magic words with me. Squeejum, squeejum, squid a chicka chack. Let's have music to fit a quack, quack. Daisy has asked Donald if he will go skating with her.
14: "It's a brand new rink, Donald. Will you take me?"
15: "Why, of course, Daisy, darling."
14: You do know how to skate."
15: "But I was roller skating champ of my town."
1: A few minutes later, they're in Donald's car, heading for the skating rink. Daisy is saying,
14: But this is ice skating, Donald."
15: "Skating, skating, Toots. Relax."
1: Last picture, top row. We're at the skating rink. Donald and Daisy have their ice skates on. Daisy pushes off and sails across the ice as graceful as a gazelle. Then Donald gives himself a push, and his feet slip out from under him.
15: Uh-oh.
1: He shoots up in the air.
15: Uh-oh.
1: And comes down and lands flat on his face. Second picture, bottom row.
15: Uh-oh.
1: He crawls off the ice and calls back to Daisy.
15: "Stay there, Toots. I'll be back in a minute."
1: Short time later, he enters a sporting goods store. And last picture, we're back at the skating rink. And there is Donald skating beside Daisy. She wearing ice skates, and Donald skimming over the ice on roller skates.
15: "Like I said, Toots, I was roller skating champ of my town."
3: Wasn't that funny? Donald acted so smart about being such a fine skater. He said, "Skating is skating."
1: Yes, so when he tried out the ice skates, he found out he wasn't as good as he thought.
3: No, but doesn't he look funny skating there with roller skates when everybody else is ice skating?
1: Yes, he certainly does. Well, now look across the page on page 4. There's Flash Gordon.
3: Oh, yes, and you remember that Flash is on a strange planet called Titan.
1: And remember that everything they've seen on Titan is positively huge.
3: Yes, there are giants there, but Flash and the others don't know that yet.
1: No, they don't. And the giants there are so huge that the hand of one of them could practically crush a man the size of Flash.
3: But Flash and the others haven't seen them yet because they keep in hiding. I wonder if they'll find one today. This suspense is killing me.
1: Well, let's read now and find out. Here we go with Flash Gordon. Rig-a-dig-a-doon-doon, Saskamatash. Let's have music for Heroic Flash. As they face the huge cave, the pilot says,
8: "Hey, there's no doubt about some huge man-like thing lives in there."
1: Flash grimly starts toward the cave. "Well, what are we waiting for?" He says to two of his men, "Hey, you two stand guard out here while we go in and take a look around." So leaving the two men on guard outside, Flash, Dale, and the three of the others enter the cave. Last picture top row. And whatever it is, it certainly is primitive. Midas says,
8: "Yeah, and dangerous. Look at that stone hatchet, that huge club. Hey, listen. Firing."
1: First picture bottom row, Flash orders, "Quick, to the cave mouth. The guards are firing on something."
8: "Hey, what's that grinding noise?"
1: Suddenly they see the cave opening disappear.
8: "Hey, look, something's pushed a boulder against the entrance."
1: Flash starts to scramble to the top of the boulder.
8: "There's space at the top. Maybe we can wriggle out." "Yeah, good idea."
1: Last picture, Midas sees the opening near the roof. He says,
8: "Oh, we can get out easy enough."
1: Suddenly Flash exclaims,
8: "Hey, wait.
1: See there? And we see a giant hand waiting to seize whoever tries to crawl through. Whatever it is, it's waiting for us."
3: In the cave.
1: Yes, made prisoners by the giant.
3: And he's waiting right there outside the cave to grab Flash and the others if they try to sneak out. Oh, I'm glad Flash saw that hand in time.
1: So am I.
3: My, I wonder what he will do.
1: Well, we'll find out next week. Now, that's all the time I have. But before I go, here's that nice fellow with some more interesting information. "Well, honey, and all you boys and girls, I gotta go now."
3: "All right, Mr. Connie Greedy Man, but I'll be waiting for you next week."
1: "Okay, that's a date, and a date with all you boys and girls. Be sure to meet me with our little friend, Miss Honey, next week when I read Puck the Comic Weekly. For..."

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2: The Equitable Life Assurance Society presents This Is Your FBI. This is your FBI, the official broadcast from the files of the Federal Bureau of Investigation, presented as a public service by the Equitable Life Assurance Society of the United States and the Equitable Society's representative in your community. Every now and then, you men and women between the ages of 35 ask yourselves this question.
3: Will I be alive in 1975?
2: Well, you know what tremendous advances medical science has made in the last generation. One result is that the percentage of men and women over 65 years of age is now two-thirds larger than it was in 1910. 25 years from now, the percentage will undoubtedly be even larger. So, no question about it. The chances are good you will be alive in 75.
3: And in exactly 15 minutes, we'll have a suggestion which will show you how life insurance with the Equitable Life Assurance Society can help you make the most of this long life that's ahead of you.
2: Tonight's FBI file, Old Lady Larceny,

0: There are certain incontrovertible facts about which no well-informed person can argue. Facts which are accepted to be as valid as the truth that the atomic bomb is deadly. But there are other facts which are equally true, which are not accepted. And for the most part, they concern people. There are currently some 2 billion people in the world. Despite what some would have you believe, the accident of geography has nothing to do with whether or not they are good people or evil ones. For no person anywhere in the world is composed exclusively of good qualities or bad. Everyone has a capacity for both. In some, the good is paramount, and public-spirited citizens are the result. Others give way to evil, and criminals are born. But because the two basic possibilities are present in everyone, good and evil do not have two different appearances. You cannot judge a person by how he looks to you. The safest thing to do is always to remember that the meanest man in the world may sing the sweetest song, and often does. Tonight's FBI file opens in Los Angeles, California. Emmy Lake, an elderly white-haired lady, is seated in the living room of her modest apartment, which is located in the residential section of the city. She is busily knitting as the front door opens.
1: Is that you, Paul?
2: Yes, Emmy.
1: I'm in the living room, dear.
2: Oh.
1: You know, I was just hoping you'd come home early today. There's a movie at the Tivoli that I'm so anxious to see. It's Van Johnson.
2: Mm-hmm.
1: And there's one of those cartoons that you like playing there, too. You know, that one with the rabbit in it. You do like that rabbit, don't you?
2: I guess so.
1: Paul, don't you feel well?
2: Huh?
1: Well, you look so down in the mouth. Something wrong, dear?
2: Yes, Emmy.
1: Well, what is it?
2: I've been fired.
1: What?
2: Mr. Sutter said my services were no longer required.
1: Why, that can't be. What happened, dear?
2: He said that I was too old. My hand was too shaky.
1: That's ridiculous.
2: He said he was getting a younger man to do the job.
1: Well, I never heard of such a thing. Why, Paul, you're the best forger in the business.
2: He doesn't seem to think so.
1: Well, I do. There isn't a man in the entire profession that can handle a pen like you do.
2: Thank you, Emmy.
1: I mean it. For land's sake, you've done nothing else for the past 30 years.
2: I know. That's why it's pretty hard to take.
1: Well, I'm not going to stand for it.
2: What can you do?
1: Well, I can have a talk with Mr. Sutter.
2: Oh, now, Emmy. What's done is done. Let it be.
1: I will not. I'm going over to his hotel to see him right now.
2: Please.
1: Now, don't you argue with me. Just hand me my stall.
0: In the Los Angeles field office of the FBI, Special Agent Jim Taylor is busy working at his desk.
3: Oh, Jim.
4: Oh, yes, Ned.
3: I'm going out for some lunch. You care to join me?
4: No, thanks. I've got to write up this report.
3: What are you working on?
4: Well, I guess you might call it a continued story.
3: Hmm?
4: An old friend has come home to roost.
3: Really? Who?
4: All I can call him is Mr. X. He's a check passer. He's turned up periodically here in town for a couple of years now.
3: Well, haven't you got anything on him at all?
4: No, he's a pretty clever boy. No, I've gotten his description a dozen times, but he has no distinguishing features that set him apart from any one of 1,000 honest businessmen.
3: Hmm. What's his technique?
4: He works hotels. Uses legitimate credit cards. His forged checks have the signature of the real owner of the card.
3: Well, where does he get these cards?
4: Oh, I understand they can be purchased by the dozen from pickpockets who in turn have listed them from the owner.
3: How large are the checks?
4: Never more than $100, and that's what makes it tough. These small operations are always the hardest to track down.
3: Is that check there his most recent effort?
4: Mm-hmm. That's it.
3: What about fingerprints, Jim?
4: Well, the ones that I've sent to Washington in the past have been treated with fumes, but so many people had handled the checks it was impossible to get any clear prints.
3: I see.
4: I'm sending this one on to the laboratory now. Well, maybe we'll have better luck this time.
3: I hope so. Well, I better get down to lunch. Can I bring you up anything, Jim?
4: Yes. A man who's passing these checks.

0: Mrs. Lee.
1: Oh, just a minute.
2: Well, hello there, Remy.
0: Hello, Mr. Souter.
2: Come on in.
0: Thank you.
2: Well, they haven't seen you in a long time.
0: I know.
2: Sit down, won't you?
0: Thanks.
2: I suppose you've come here to talk about Paul, huh?
0: Yes.
2: He told you what happened?
0: Indeed he did. And, Mr. Sir, I think that it was a wicked thing for you to do.
2: Now, Emmy, I want you to hear my side of it. I have a business to maintain, Emmy. And unfortunately, in business, there's no sentiment.
0: Well, you certainly have proven that.
2: Well, those last three checks he wrote for me were so bad, I was almost ashamed to pass them.
0: I don't believe it.
2: Emmy, look, his hand shakes like a castanet.
0: Mr. Sutter, even if he forged with his left hand, he'd do better than any of these come lately could with a right.
2: Well, I'm sorry, but I don't agree with you.
0: Don't you realize how many years he spent in this profession? Are you aware that one of the first signatures he forged was President McKinley?
2: I know that, Emmy.
0: Well, then he certainly deserves more respect than you gave him today.
2: Look, you're just wasting your time, Emmy. My mind is made up. I have no further use for it.
0: You're a cruel man, Mr. Sutter.
2: Now, Emmy, I think you'd better be running along.
0: Oh, well, very well, but I think I should warn you. You're going to...

0: Now, Emmy, I think you'd better be running along.
1: Oh, well, very well, but I think I should warn you. You're going to regret ever having done this. Paul is going to prove to you that he is better today than he ever was.
2: How's the check passing business, Jim?
3: Oh, hello, Ned.
2: Anything turn up?
3: Something is right now.
2: Oh?
3: It's teletype. Looks like it's loaded with information. There we are.
2: Oh, what's the story?
3: Well, that last check I sent to Washington's the one I've been waiting for. Evidently, it wasn't handled too much because there are only a few fingerprints on it.
2: Good.
3: The laboratory has identified one set as belonging to one George Sutter, alias Thomas Sutter, alias Thomas Clay, alias William Clay, alias William Brooks.
2: Well, he's sort of a one-man club.
3: Yeah.
2: What's his record?
3: He's a confidence man. Bogus check passer. He's had several convictions.
2: Anything else on him?
3: Mm-hmm. Yeah, it says that he always made Los Angeles his headquarters.
2: Well, you already suspected that.
3: Yes. Teletype also states that in the past he's maintained an account in one of the Los Angeles banks under one of his aliases.
2: Well, if he follows that pattern, that's a definite lead.
3: Yes, I know. I think I'll check with all banks at once.
1: Paul?
4: Yes, Emily?
1: Where are you?
4: I'm out here in the kitchen.
1: Oh. Oh, goodness. I thought you'd gone out.
4: Yes? See Mr. Sutter?
1: Yes.
4: What did he say?
1: He talked nonsense. Pure nonsense. I'm very provoked with him.
4: And now don't you go getting upset. I made some hot tea for you. It's right there on the stove.
1: Oh, that's nice.
4: And I set out some of your favorite cookies.
1: Oh, you're a dear. I'll just... Well, Paul, what in this world are you doing?
4: I'm just experimenting with something.
1: What?
4: I'm drawing a picture.
1: Oh, my, what a handsome face. It looks familiar. Who is it?
4: Alexander Hamilton.
1: Well, what in the world are you drawing him for?
4: His picture's on a $10 bill.
1: Oh, Paul, surely you're not trying to counterfeit money.
4: Well, just thought I'd try my hand at it.
1: You just tear that right off.
4: Why, isn't it any good?
1: Well, of course it is, but that isn't the point. I'm not going to have you starting at the bottom in a new business just because of that mean Mr. Sutter.
4: I mean, I got to do something.
1: You're going to stay right in your own line. Now, you give me that picture.
4: Very well.
1: There.
4: What can I do in my own line, Emmy?
1: Well, I gave that a great deal of thought all the way home.
4: Yes?
1: And I thought up a way for you to show Mr. Sutter that your work is better than it ever was.
4: Oh, Emmy.
1: Yeah, I've got a plan. Now, here, what do you think?

0: Special Agent Kern.
1: Matt, Jim Taylor.
0: Hello, Jim.
1: I'm around here in Mr. Hood's office.
0: Yeah?
1: I just located a bank account in the name of George Sutter. That's one of the check passers' aliases.
0: Yes, I remember.
1: They gave me an address on him, but I doubt if it's any good.
0: Why?
1: Well, it's over 3 years old now. The bank tells me that he's been calling there in person every 2 or 3 months to pick up his statement.
0: I see.
1: However, I'm going over there and check it anyway. Meanwhile, Ned.
0: Yes?
1: Mr. Hood has assigned you to the case, too. He wants you to go over to the bank. It's the First National. Look over Sutter's account, huh?
0: Okay.
1: After I've checked this address, Evan Sutter, I'll meet you there at the bank.

0: la, la, la, la, la.
1: Emmy?
0: Oh, yes, dear.
1: Yes? How did you make out?
0: Oh, fine, just fine.
1: Did you get the money?
0: Yes, indeed, I did. Look, here, look at
1: me. Goodness, an awful lot.
0: Yes, $5,000.
1: You certainly are a clever woman.
0: Goodness, you're the one who deserves all the credit. Are we all packed?
1: Yes.
0: Good. Where the bag?
1: Right over there. You know, Emmy, I've just been reading this travel folder.
0: Uh-huh.
1: Las Vegas must be a beautiful place.
0: Oh, yes, I'm sure we'll have a good time there.
1: I guess we'd better get started, huh?
0: Well, not yet. I want to make a phone call first.
1: Oh.

0: Florida.
1: Oh, I bought you a present on the way home.
0: Really? What is it?
1: One of those lifetime pens.
0: Oh, Emmy, you shouldn't have done that.
1: Nonsense, it's a good investment.
2: Central Hotel.
1: Oh, hello. I'd like to talk to Mr. George Sutter, please.
2: One moment, please.
1: Excuse me, I hope he's in.
3: Hello?
1: Hello, Mr. Sutter.
3: Who's this?
1: This is Emmy Lake.
3: Oh, hello, Emmy.
1: I called to tell you that Paul and I are leaving town. We're taking a little vacation.
3: Oh, good.
1: Before we go, I thought that you should know one thing.
3: Yeah, what's that?
1: Well, you know how you said that Paul was an old has-been?
3: Yeah.
1: Well, he forged the check the other day that I deposited in my bank.
3: Well?
1: The check cleared today. The signature was so good that we were able to get $5,000 out of the victim's account.
3: Well, why are you telling me this?
1: Well, call your bank, Mr. Sutter.
3: Huh?
1: You were the victim.
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4: Or send a postcard care of this station to the Equitable Life Assurance Society of the United States. And now, back to the FBI file, Old Lady Larceny.

0: The Bible, besides being America's best-selling literature, is also a handbook on the proper way to conduct your daily life. For if there is one certain moral to be drawn from tonight's case in the files of your FBI, it is the biblical quote that all they that take the sword shall perish with the sword. The swindler who made his illicit livelihood by cashing worthless checks in turn found himself the victim of a similar maneuver. But society has not benefited because one charlatan robbed another. So for your FBI, this case goes on apace. And it will go on until the guilty criminals are arrested and made to realize that the power and the majesty of the law are greater than the power any criminal assumes for himself. Tonight's FBI file continues in downtown Los Angeles in front of the First National Bank. Special Agent Jim Taylor is just parking his car.
1: Hold it, Jim.
2: Oh, hello, Ned.
1: No need for you to get out. I've gotten all the information.
2: Oh, fine.
1: Head off 5th Street. We've got a stop to make. How'd you make out?
2: Well, I went to the address the bank gave me. As I sort of expected, Mr. Sutter doesn't live there anymore. In fact, he moved away 2 years ago.
1: No forwarding address, I imagine.
2: No. Oh, what happened at the bank?
1: They received a phone call from Sutter just before I arrived there.
2: Really? What about?
1: Checking up on his balance.
2: Huh?
1: It seems they had just cleared a check for $5,000 on his account the day before.
2: Drawn against his account?
1: Yes. This will hand you a laugh. Huh. He was quite upset about it. He claimed that the check was forged.
2: You mean someone turned the tables on him?
1: Evidently, yes.
2: That's wonderful. Hey, did Sutter say anything about coming into the bank?
1: No, but I've alerted them in case he does.
2: Oh. You find out who drew this $5,000 check?
1: Yes, a woman named Emmy Lake. She had an account at the Hillside Bank.
2: What do you mean, had?
1: When Sutter's money cleared, she took it and closed out her account.
2: Oh. Did you get her address?
1: Yes, that's where we're going now.

0: Paul, dear.
1: Yes, Annie.
0: Just look at those mountains. Aren't they beautiful?
1: Yes. Real majestic.
0: What time are we due into Las Vegas?
1: Oh, about an hour.
0: Oh, it's a pity. I'm enjoying this so.
1: Do you know what it reminds me of, Emmy?
0: What?
1: Our honeymoon.
0: Oh.
1: Remember that horse and wagon we stole?
0: Indeed, I do.
1: That little hotel we went up in the mountain?
0: Yes. Oh, what greenhorns we were in those days. Paid for everything with cash.
1: No, I know.
0: What are you writing?
1: I'm just breaking in my new pen.
0: Whose signature is that?
1: The president of the railroad. I copied it off the timetable.
0: Well, what are you going to use it for?
1: Well, we've ordered lunch sent in here, haven't we?
0: You mean you want to sign for it?
1: I was considering it.
0: Oh, no, don't, Paul. After all, we're on a vacation.

0: Doesn't seem to be anyone home, Ned.
1: No.
0: Wait a minute, there's someone coming down the hall.
1: Uh-huh.
2: Can I help you, gentlemen?
0: Oh, yes. We're looking for a woman named Emmy Lake. I believe that this is her apartment.
2: It was her apartment. They gave it up earlier today.
0: They?
2: She and her husband. They went off, bag and baggage.
1: Do you work here in the building?
2: Yes. My husband's a superintendent.
1: Have you any idea where these people went?
2: No, they didn't say.
0: Well, we're special agents of the FBI.
2: Oh.
0: Here are my credentials.
2: I see.
0: I wonder if we could look around the apartment, please.
2: Surely. I have their key right here.
0: Fine, thanks.
2: Are the Lakes in trouble?
0: Well, this is just an investigation.
2: Go right in.
0: Thank you. Go ahead, Ned.
1: Right.
2: Hope they didn't do anything wrong. They're such a nice old couple.
0: Is this their furniture?
2: No, it belongs to the building. I've already cleaned the place up. I don't think you'll find anything.
1: What did they leave behind?
2: Some food and newspapers and waste paper. It's all in a barrel out back.
1: I see.
2: Maybe you'd like to look at it. The other man did.
0: Oh? What other man?
2: A fellow who came here just before you did. He seemed awful anxious to know where the Lakes were, too.
1: What'd he look like?
0: Wait a minute, Ned.
2: Well,
0: I have a picture of Sutter here. Madam, could you tell me, was this the man?
2: Yes, that's him.
0: Did he find anything in that barrel?
2: Yes, a travel folder. I don't know what that meant to him.
1: Did you see the folder?
2: Not well enough to tell what place it was from. As soon as he found it, he ran right out of here. He had a cab waiting outside.
0: Did you by any chance hear him tell the driver where to go?
2: Yes, I did. He said the Central Hotel.
0: Mm-hmm. Ned, it's pretty apparent that this old couple have beaten Sutter at his own game. They took that $5,000 from his account and have run out of town.
1: And Sutter figures that travel folder will lead them to them.
0: That's about it. Let's get a complete description of Mr. and Mrs. Lake, then we'll drive right over to the Central Hotel.
1: What happened, Jim?
0: I just checked with the hotel clerk.
1: Yes?
0: I showed him Sutter's picture. He recognized it all right.
1: Good. Is he in his room?
0: No. Checked out half an hour ago.
1: Oh, what a break.
0: Mm-hmm.
1: Wait, how about checking the travel desk? Sutter might have...
0: I just talked to them, Ned. He didn't get any transportation from them.
1: If that old couple had a travel folder, they're probably heading for a resort.
0: Yes, I know. But there are plenty of resorts.
1: If we'd only got...
0: Hold it.
1: Huh?
0: Ned, I've got an idea. Come on.

0: Emmy.
1: Yes, dear?
0: Can we take a little walk around the ground?
1: Well, I think you've had enough exercise for the day. We're going right to the cottage.
0: I'm not tired.
1: Well, you certainly should be. 4 games of shuffleboard.
0: And I enjoyed it.
1: And I was very proud of you, dear. That man you beat was less than half your age.
0: Oh, I was just lucky, that's all.
1: Well, I called for some tea and cookies while you were playing. The hotel is sending them over.
0: Oh, good. Go ahead, dear.
1: Oh, thank you.
2: Good afternoon.
0: Hmm?
1: Mr. Sucker.
2: Surprised?
1: Yes.
0: What are you doing here?
2: Well, I went to your apartment and found the travel folder you threw away advertising this hotel. Then I called here to see if you'd made a reservation. When I found out that you'd taken this cottage, I took the next plane.
1: Well, that was a very sneaky thing to do.
2: You know why I'm here, of course.
1: Vacation?
2: No, money. I want my $5,000.
0: Well, now, look.
1: Now, just a minute, Paul. I'll handle this. Mr. Sutter, we are not giving you back that money.
2: Oh, no?
1: No. And if you don't like my attitude, you can call in the police.
2: I'm not that stupid.
1: Well, then how else are you going to prove that it's yours?
2: By taking it away from you.
1: Mr. Sutter, you can't...
3: Hold everything, Sutter.
2: What?
1: Oh, are you the young man with the team?
3: No, ma'am. I'm from the FBI.
0: Huh?
2: FBI?
1: Goodness, what are you doing here?
3: I followed Sutter.
2: How'd you know I'd be here?
3: I knew that you were looking for this old couple. I also learned that you found a travel folder that told you where they were. So I went to your hotel. Their record showed that before you checked out, you'd made a long-distance call here to Las Vegas. So I took a plane right up.
1: Well, this certainly was a short vacation.
3: Oh, I think I can arrange for a long one. For all of you.
4: George Sutter, the bad check passer, and his erstwhile confederates, Paul and Emmy Lake, were tried for their many crimes in a federal court. They were all sentenced to long terms in the penitentiary. Tonight's case in the files of your FBI was closed not only because of the superior investigative work on the part of a special agent, but also because of the aid he received from two sections of FBI headquarters in Washington. The first of those sections is the laboratory, which is filled with skilled technicians all working towards scientifically exterminating the criminal. Their work with iodine fumes brought out the latent fingerprints on a check. And from there, the prints went to the identification section, a section which checks 20,000 sets of fingerprints every day for local police departments throughout the nation. There is no question but that the thousands of special agents throughout the country form a network of infinitely skilled specialists. But it is equally true that their task is made immeasurably easier because of the work the Washington headquarters does for them. For them, and thus for you, the American people.

0: In just a moment, we will tell you about next week's exciting case from the files of your FBI. A little while ago, I gave you a few brief facts about the Independent 60s plan of the Equitable Life Assurance Society. To get full information, you'll want to ask your Equitable Society representative questions like these.
1: Exactly how much will the plan cost me?
0: The Equitable man has the answer.
1: How will it dovetail with my Social Security?
0: He's got the answer to that, too.
1: What income will it give me in my 60s?
0: Your Equitable Society representative will give you the exact figure. Ask him to drop around tomorrow for a friendly visit. 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
0: The incidents used in tonight's Equitable Life Assurance Society's broadcast are adapted from the files of the Federal Bureau of Investigation. However, all names used are fictitious, and any similarity thereof to the names of persons living or dead is accidental. Tonight, the music was composed and conducted by Frederick Steiner. Your narrator was Dean Carlton. This is Your FBI is a Jerry Devine production. This is Milton Cross speaking for the Equitable Life Assurance Society of the United States and the Equitable Society's representative in your community, and inviting you to tune in again next week at this same time when the Equitable Life Assurance Society will bring you another exciting story from the files of the Federal Bureau of Investigation, The Innocent Thief, on This Is Your FBI. This is ABC, the American Broadcasting Company.
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6: I came across Mr. Kipling in a meadow by the church. 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An artist needs inspiration, he explained. 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
8: To have a miraculous escape before a firing squad, to plunge headlong into a river from a runaway truck, well, that's plenty of adventure for anybody. And yet, it happened to Terry, Pat Ryan, Captain Blaze, and Connie all within 48 hours. And today we find them damp and weary and forced to walk along the rocky Burma Road back toward the headquarters of Captain Blaze, a place now controlled by the Dragon Lady and her men. Today's transcribed adventure continues in just a moment. Terry and the Pirates is brought to you by the makers of Libby's Tomato Juice, one of Libby's 100 famous foods. When you take a glass of delicious Libby's Tomato Juice, I wonder if you realize all the work and care that went into bringing you such a swell-tasting drink. Suppose you yourself were to make your own tomato juice. I mean tomato juice that's as good as Libby's, if that's possible. Well, first you'd have to get a garden with just the right kind of soil that would help grow prize tomatoes. Why, gosh, just developing prize tomatoes might take years and years. But say you did it. Then you press those tomatoes, and if you were extra careful, you'd have a swell-tasting juice. But you'd have to drink it right away, or can it quick as a wink, so that none of the freshness and flavor escape. Anyway, it would be some job. And luckily, Libby has done it for us. Done it so well that folks everywhere, young and old alike, declare Libby's is the best tasting tomato juice they ever tried. Then add to that famous flavor the fact that Libby's tomato juice supplies important vitamin C, A, B1, and G. Well, it's just too good to miss. And why miss it? Just tell your mother you want Libby's tomato juice. Libby's, L-I-B-B-Y-S. And now, Terry and the Pirates. Yes, there they come. Young Terry Lee, the unhappy Connie, the handsome husky Pat Ryan, and the roly-poly red-whiskered Captain Blaze, all plodding wearily back toward Blaze's headquarters. Let's join them in a moment as Blaze says,
9: I wouldn't mind the road back if me feet didn't object, but they're barking at every step. Let's find a soft stone and sit down for a spell.
10: Well, there's a spot over there. We'll be out of sight if anyone comes along. Come on, Connie. You can lie down and rest. You must be all in.
9: No, like I was saying, gents, old Cap'n Blaze isn't so dumb as he looks. I still have a few tricks up my sleeve, so I have.
11: Well, let's see you pull a match out of that sleeve and build it to fire.
10: I could do with anything that looks like food.
11: And dry clothes, too.
9: Now, hold on, men. I said I'd see that we was taken care of, and I will.
11: What year, Captain?
9: Right smart soon. Everybody thinks that old Captain Blaze put all his eggs in one basket. Well, they're wrong.
10: What do you mean by that?
11: Yeah, I could do with some of those eggs right now.
9: If you rest at your feet, me lads, rest up and away, and I'll show you what I mean. I'll show you that old Blaze is as smart as they come.
10: Hey, look at that waterfall. Well, where are we now, Captain?
9: We're just about 2 miles from me diggings.
11: From your headquarters? But this is all mountain walls. And...
9: I know, so I do. But I know these parts. And in a few minutes, you'll get the right about.
11: Okay. What about the food and shelter and all?
10: Nothing around here but rocks and mountains.
9: And a lovely waterfall. Don't it look pretty? Pouring down from up there among the rocks.
11: Well, I have an eye for beauty, but some food would look like glamour gal number one just now.
9: Patrick, your eye for nature's beauties is something I'm ashamed of. What would you say if I told you? We have to get wet again before we could get dry.
11: Well, I'd say baloney.
10: No, Pat, let's see this thing through. All right, Captain, what do we do now?
9: Just follow me and do what I do.
12: Watch me now, and do likewise, and you'll be safe.
10: Why, look at him, Pat. He's gonna...
11: Yeah. He's walking right through that waterfall. Say, that water's cold, I'll bet.
12: Come on, you idiots. Come on through.
10: Well, cold or not, here I go. Come on, Connie. Now, the bath won't hurt any of us.
11: Yeah, go ahead, Connie. This is all new to me, but if we can get dry inside of a waterfall, then I'm all for it. I can think of other ideas of comfort. Well, here I go.
9: Boy, that was cold. Well, you're safe anyway.
11: Hey, this is a swell hiding place. The fellow would spend all his time changing clothes.
9: The reason we have to get soaked this time is because nobody is here. But if somebody was here, like Siri or Connie or Terry or any of us, then things would be different.
10: You mean you can shut off the water?
9: Of course. For a few minutes anyway. Come here and see how it's done. You see this rope hanging down here?
10: Yeah.
9: Well, it's attached to a big log up overhead where the stream starts to pour over the rocks. I just untie this rope and lower the log. You can't see it fall across the stream, of course. I lower the log into the water. Well, that stops up the flow of the water for a minute or
11: and
9: two.
11: That stops the waterfall.
10: Look there, Pat. Now you can see out from here. The waterfall stopped.
11: Well, smart stuff.
9: So that's the way she works, Miller. And this is another diggings of mine. I'll just pull the log up again. And then I'll show you.
11: Well, this is a smart hideout, Blaze.
9: It's exclusive, too, so it is. Ain't nobody knows about it but me and my daughter, and for all I know, Chewie's forgotten it. But let me show you how to get around here. It ain't a big place, but it's clean and warm, and I've got it well stocked. Now, then, gents, here's the storeroom. Them's extra clothes hanging up there.
10: I'm glad you got a couple of lanterns, Captain. This cave would be a bad spot in the dark.
9: Once you learn the layout, you hardly need a light. And over there is where I keep the food.
11: Not much fun eating in the dark.
9: Always belittling, Patrick, but you're wrong. I've got a dining room that would delight the eye of a king. A view of the valley as far as the eye can reach. Now, I'll tell you what. You can all change into dry dust. And then we'll eat a snack and hold a council of war.
11: Oh, I'm a new man. Warm, well fed, sleepy.
10: Same here. But we can't lay around doing nothing. Not as long as the Dragon Lady is keeping April and Shuri prisoners.
11: I know. But Connie is already asleep. Lucky guy.
9: Now then, Patrick, take these binoculars and I'll point out the territory. Didn't I tell you I had a dining room fit for a king? This ledge is the best eagle's nest I ever saw. You climb up from down below in the cave, and you have a view of the entire valley.
11: You say the headquarters were April and Cherry and the Dragon Lady and all ours? Oh, yeah. Yeah, I think I see the spot.
10: Well, it sure is a wonderful view from here. We can see about 5 miles of the Burma Road.
11: Here, Terry. Take a look through the glasses.
10: Uh-huh. Hey, I think I see some people moving down that way on the road across the valley. Hey, you think it might be help from the army?
9: Let me take a look, see. Can't tell exactly, but they seem to be moving this way along the road. Well, we can't tell for sure until they get closer.
11: Well, in that case, I'm going to get a little shut-eye, gents. Wake me up when you're ready to shove off, Terry. I'm a big man. I need my sleep.
10: Go ahead, Pat. I think I'll make a telescope. It might come in handy on this next job.
9: A what? What's a telescope?
11: It's one of the smartest gadgets I ever saw, and it helped us another time against the Dragon Lady. You tell Blaze all about it, Terry. I'm going to curl up with a blanket.
10: Okay.
9: What in thunderation is a telescope, lad?
10: Well, these binoculars are swell for seeing things at a distance, but you can't look around corners with them.
9: Of course not. Nobody can look around corners unless
10: they have a telescope. Exactly. Well, it seems to me that we need one if we're going to avoid discovery.
9: I don't understand.
10: Well, if you or Pat or I are found or seen, then the jig is up. We'll have no chance of saving April and Cherry.
9: Of course, I appreciate that, so I do, but I...
10: Okay, so we stay out of sight. And the way to stay out of sight and still find out what's going on is to have a telescope.
9: You mean a periscope, don't you?
10: Well, yes, in a way, but the kind I rig up is a little different.
9: And it'll help us see over the tops of rocks and around corners and all that without anybody seeing us?
10: That's right. Now, what I need is some strong cardboard and a couple of pieces of mirror.
9: Well, come on. Let's take a look in the storeroom.
13: I'd like to see what this thing is like.
9: Now then, you lad. You have your looking glass and your heavy cardboard. So let's see how you feel to see that looks around corners. I'm beginning to think you have a head on your shoulders.
11: Hey, Terry.
10: Yeah?
9: What's wrong, Patrick?
11: Come here, Blaze. Take a look through these glasses.
10: I thought you were going to go to sleep, Pat.
11: So did I. Maybe I have an alarm clock in my brain.
9: Me and Terry were getting ready to make a do-funny called a Terry. Now, what's up?
11: Use the glasses. And then ask me.
9: Uh-huh. Mm-hmm. See them mighty clear now.
10: Who are they?
9: Them people we saw about half hour ago, way back there on the road. I said I figured they was coming this way, and now... Gents. Unless I'm mistaken, we're in for trouble.
10: But you said yourself that nobody knows about this hiding place but you and your daughter, Curie.
9: That's right. But just take a look, see through these glasses yourself. Now then, there's about 8 people coming along the road. On horseback, ain't they?
10: Yeah, 7 or 8. Say, that one woman looks like Cherry Blade.
11: Yeah, that's what I'm thinking, too. Yeah,
9: same here. I figure that's Cherry, all right.
10: But what's happened? Why is she with those other people?
9: It's all pretty clear to me. The Dragon Lady has found out in some devilish way about this hiding place. She's making Cherry show her where this place is.
10: But I can't make out the Dragon Lady. All those other riders are men.
11: Well, take a look at that big fellow beside Cherry. That Sing Sing.
10: Yeah, it sure is.
9: So they're coming here in the lines. This is a pretty how-do-you-do.
11: Now, wait a minute. They're still a good half mile away. We can clear out. Or at least hide from them.
9: Why in the name of thunderation did Cherry bring them here?
11: Don't forget, Captain.
14: Everybody thinks we're dead. Now listen, I have an idea. We'll capture this gang, idea number one.
15: Yes.
14: We'll disguise ourselves in their outfits, idea number two. And we'll ride back and take over your headquarters again, Captain.
15: That's idea number three, and I'm in favor of it, so I am. Hurry up and get that telescope in working order, Terry, my lad. I think we're going to need it.
16: Yes, Terry, we'll need a telescope to help in the dangerous job ahead because our friends are outnumbered. But they have the advantage of a surprise assault. And in just a moment, I'll tell you what to look for. I want you folks to know a friend that you're bound to like. This friend will never let you down when you're thirsty and hankering for something super special swell. Yeah, it's Libby's Tomato Juice, a grand-tasting drink that's popular with everybody. And here's why. First, only prize tomatoes, picked right off the vine in their fullest flavor, are good enough for Libby's. Their rich juice is pressed, then canned immediately to bring you that super double delicious drink you'll shout about. Ask Mother to get L-I-B-B-Y-S, Libby's Tomato Juice, now. You'll go for Libby's Pineapple Juice, too. Next Monday's transcribed adventure shows what can be done with a telescope. But more than that, it shows how four people can outwit twice their number by quick thinking and fast action. So, let's get in on the fun and adventure that awaits every good friend of Terry Lee and his companions.

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1: If you're paying this kind of money for a car, you'd want it to have a touch of style, legroom, four doors, and all that. 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
7: Captain Bradford and Jerry Hall are about to begin the test flight, which they hope will lay the foundation for their ultimate escape. Then, following the escape, Captain Bradford's formula will be used to gain possession of the Magic Island and force the Euclideans to give up their mad scheme of world terrorism. Down in the strange underwater city of Euclidea, 400 feet below the surface of the ocean, Jerry and the captain are standing in the immense rocket ship chamber, examining one of the 1,000-mile-an-hour planes, which is also a submarine. Cheops, the master builder of Euclidea, explains something of the weird plane's action as they wait for Thales, the Euclidean electrical expert. Thales will accompany them on their first ride in the rocket ship.
8: I sure wish that fella Thales would hurry up and get here. I'd like to take a ride in this thing.
9: Are you going along, Cheops?
10: Naturally. As the master builder of Euclidea, my place is with this rocket plane while it is being tested. Thales is responsible for the electrical impulses used, G-47 for the mechanics of the whole, and mine is the responsibility for the construction of the plane.
8: Well, the captain's going to try and find out what's wrong with these things.
9: Well, not exactly that, Jerry. G-47 merely asked me to make some test runs in these ships and see if I could discover any weakness in them.
10: All of which is most ridiculous. If the Euclideans can find no flaw in their work, how can you, a mere engineer in your world, hope to discover what we of Euclidea's great scientific fountainhead have overlooked?
8: Oh, you think Tex isn't as smart as you are, huh?
9: Steady, Jerry.
10: Have no fear, Captain. Nothing this prattling young fool could say would make me angry. It merely annoys me.
8: Okay, I'll keep still.
9: Might be just as well.
8: All right, I won't say anything more about it. But I can go right on thinking the Captain's smarter than you are.
11: You will confine yourself to thinking at once. Is the rocket plane prepared?
9: How do you do, Thales?
10: The plane is prepared for 500 miles. 1 half hour of flying.
11: So G-47 puts little trust in our dear captain?
10: Obviously. The orders are to remain within 100 miles of Euclidea, conducting our experiments while circling at altitudes not to exceed 50,000 feet.
11: Excellent. That will make it rather difficult for you to attempt any trickery, Captain.
9: Decidedly so. We're not to exceed 50,000 feet in altitude.
10: Correct.
9: But we could exceed that. I mean, these planes will fly at altitudes greater than 50,000 feet.
11: Naturally. These rocket planes cannot attain their maximum speed until they reach the rarefied atmosphere above 50,000 feet.
8: Golly whiskers.
10: What did you say?
8: Nothing.
11: That is probably true.
9: Well, gentlemen, if you've amused yourselves sufficiently at our expense, I suggest we get along with this cruise.
10: Agreed. Thales, will you enter your compartment?
11: I will. Bradford and Hall will sit behind me in the gas chamber. You, Cheops, will occupy the stern section.
9: I want to see everything that goes on. Can I watch it all from here?
10: Easily.
11: Though these interiors give the impression of considerable size, most of that is used for fuel storage and instruments.
9: Well, I'd say there was a big weakness there. You can't carry much of a payload in one of these things.
11: That is indeed worthy of consideration, but perhaps you forget the cruising radius?
8: Yeah. You don't have to carry very much when you can travel 1,000 miles an hour for 10,000 miles.
9: That's true enough, son. Well, are we all set?
11: I am ready.
10: Ready here.
11: You may all relax in your compartments. there is no appreciable sensation involved?
8: What's going on now?
10: We are now moving down an incline into the lock.
9: Must be plenty of pressure on that lock at this depth.
10: As we enter the lock, it will be closed about us and raised to within 5 fathoms of the surface. At that point, the pressures within the lock and without will be equalized, and our rocket plane will slip out into the water.
9: The rocket plane acts as well as a submarine as it does as an airship?
11: Yes, though at moderate speeds.
8: Well, something slow, like 50 or 75 miles an hour underwater, huh?
11: Precisely.
9: That's plenty fast for us.
10: The lock is now being filled with water. In a few seconds, we will be on our way to the surface.
8: Is it all right if I ask a question?
11: Anything within reason will be answered.
8: Well, this is a mighty good question, I think. How does this lock get up to the surface with us?
9: You just beat me to it, Jerry. I was going to ask that.
10: The process is quite obvious. The lock is now full. The walls of this lock are air chambers. These will carry us to the desired depth.
9: But how does it work after we get up there?
11: I will open this visibility slide. You may then see the operator in the lock.
8: Gee, look, Tex. There's a fellow in the corner of the lock with a lot of instruments and gadgets around him. Yep, we're going up.
9: I suppose it's all very simple to you, but I don't understand half I see around here. How does the lock get back down here again after we leave it?
10: That is very simple, Captain Bradford. The air chambers are flooded, and the lock sinks slowly.
9: How do you control the return to the landing ramp we've just left?
11: The giant Euclidean magnets will pull the lock back into position, and these locks may be used at any of the ramps, as their only contact with the ramp is electrical.
8: Boy, this is sure something, isn't it, Tex?
9: It sure is, Jerry. What would the folks back home think of this one?
10: We will now leave the lock. In a few seconds, we will proceed under our own power.
8: Well, let's not waste much time using this thing as a submarine. I want to see how it works as an airship.
9: I'm a little impatient for that myself, kid.
11: We are now free of the lock.
8: Gee, can we go up to the surface now?
10: One moment. It is necessary to observe the surface of the water for a considerable distance.
9: Might be a good idea to make sure no one is watching us at that.
11: I am now using the prism reflectors. The surface is clear of all shipping within a radius of 100 miles.
8: You can see 100 miles in all directions with that thing?
11: Naturally not.
9: Then how does it work?
10: On the principle of the electric eye, this instrument transmits a constant beam in all directions. It has an effective range of 100 miles. If the beam is not interrupted, there is no magnetic or metallic body within that range.
8: Hey, but how about Euclidean? We're not more than a few hundred feet from that place, and it's got magnets all over it.
11: This beam is refracted along the surface of the water only. We would receive no impulses from a depth of more than 3 fathoms.
9: How about a submarine?
11: The speed of submarines from your world is so ridiculously low, and their clumsy shape so easily identified, that the main control room on Euclidea would have notified us when such a vessel was within 200 miles.
10: Are you prepared to rise to the surface?
11: I am prepared.
10: Proceed.
8: Gee, now what's happened?
11: We are now lying on the surface of the water.
9: Did you close that visibility slide? I can't see a thing.
10: Did you think we would burst out of the water for a chance observer to see?
8: I thought you said we were safe.
11: Nothing is left to chance on Euclidea.
9: Well, I still can't figure it out. What has the fact that I can't see anything got to do with our safety?
10: We are surrounded by a ring of magnetic fog.
9: This plane has created its own fog ring instantly?
10: Precisely.
8: I'll say it was precisely.
11: Are you ready for the air fins?
10: Ready.
8: Are the wings going out now?
11: They are. You will be able to see them once we are in the air, and there is no further need of the fog ring.
10: The fins are in place.
11: Very well. I will dissolve the fog ring.
8: Gee, Tex. Look, the fog's gone.
9: Yes, Jerry. It didn't take long.
10: We are ready for a test flight. I will make such explanations as may be required. Thales, you will navigate.
11: Right. We rise.
8: Oh, boy! We're flying!
9: What's our speed, Cheops?
10: We are flying at the rate of 500 miles an hour and gaining altitude at the rate of 4,000 feet per minute.
9: 4,000 feet of climb a minute, and we can't even feel it.
8: Well, these chairs of ours are on universal joints, just like they were in the regular submarines.
10: Precisely. Now, if you will watch this instrument panel before me, you will note our progress as I increase our speed to 800 miles an hour and our rate of climb to 10,000 feet per minute.
9: 10,000 feet a minute?
10: Observe the instruments.
8: But, hey, 10,000 feet a minute. That's pretty near straight up.
9: It might be, Jerry, if our forward speed wasn't so terrific.
10: Precisely. We progress forward 702,000 feet while climbing only 10,000 feet in 60 seconds. Therefore, our actual rate of climb is something less than 15 degrees.
9: Yes, it all sounds very simple when you figure it like that. But what I can't understand is how this compressed gas you use for fuel will drive this huge metal contrivance upward at 15 degrees and forward at 800 miles an hour and do it all noiselessly.
10: The gas is very simple. You are quite aware that hydrogen is inflammable and therefore, under proper conditions, also explosive.
9: Sure, we know that.
10: We merely admit the air through tubes in the nose of the plane. This is properly mixed with a free agent, which I must decline to reveal to you. And as the gas is released through tubes in the stern, it mixes with natural hydrogen in the air, causing a series of explosions.
8: But golly, we can't hear these explosions.
9: Well, I'm not enough of a lightning calculator to have it all figured out in my head. But it seems to me that we must be traveling at approximately the speed of sound.
8: You mean we're going as fast as sound travels?
10: The captain is correct. Our speed is almost identical with the speed of sound at this temperature and this altitude. However, even if we could remain stationary during the discharge of the gas, you would not be conscious of it, as the explosions are continuous and do not disturb the air within this plane.
8: Boy, this is sure some airship.
9: More than that, Jerry. We're taking a trip we can remember for a long time.
11: Silence.
8: What's the matter?
11: Silence. There is a disturbance on the radiograph.
10: I will establish communications with Euclidia. Straighter plane, X-1, reporting. Straighter plane, X-1, to Euclidia. There is a disturbance on our radiograph. Instructions. Waiting for instructions.
9: What's this liable to mean?
10: It might mean a number of things, though in all probability, our course has been crossed by another Euclidean craft.
11: The beam to Euclidia is clear?
10: Precisely. That course signal is steady, but this instrument continues to register disturbance. That can mean but one thing. There is another flying machine of some type on our course, and at greater altitude. We will remain at this course, come what may.
12: 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Tide's been intensified to bring you cleanness no other low-priced powder can beat. I'm going to hide these filthy gloves in the pockets of these cords. Too tough a test for a low-priced powder, not for new Tide. Now for those hidden gloves. How's that for cleanness? Proof that dirt just can't hide from intensified Tide. Try it.
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0: Once again, the Damon Runyon Theater brings you another story by the master of storytellers, Damon Runyon. And this one, The Lemon Drop Kid. And to tell it to you, here is Broadway.
1: Thanks. The other day, I run into Regret, the horse player. And he tells me that he runs into the Lemon Drop Kid. And the kid sends regards to me. It is a long time since I see the kid. Maybe a year. It is that long since the night in Mindy's when... But that is getting ahead of the story of the Lemon Drop Kid. One that is more than somewhat full of what the Broadway critics like to call human drama. If you like, I will tell it to you in a minute.

0: take you back a matter of 4 or 5 years to an August afternoon and the racetrack at Saratoga, which is a spot in New York State very pleasant to behold, and also to a young guy by the name of Lemon Drop Kid, who is called the Lemon Drop Kid because he always has a little sack of lemon drops in the side pocket of his coat and is always munching at sync. Now, the Lemon Drop Kid's business is telling a tale, which means he will spot somebody at the racetrack and give them a tip, for which he expects to be cut in on the lettuce when it is gathered. On this day, the kid and I are standing at the rail. The kid is looking gloomy. Finally, he turns to me and says as follows.
1: Broadway, have you ever been broke?
0: Oh, at times the condition with me is somewhat of a chronic disease.
1: It is with me now.
0: You?
1: I have no place to live.
0: But you are living at that boarding house, are you not?
1: I am not. The landlady made derogatory remarks about my lack of funds. Got so I could not enjoy my meals. Especially since they were very bad meals to start with.
0: Then what are you doing here at the racetrack?
1: I thought maybe I could tell a tale and pick up some scratch in that manner.
0: You mean you have a horse that looks good?
1: No, but I... Broadway.
0: Yeah?
1: Hey, look, there he comes again.
0: There who comes again where?
1: See an old man in a wheelchair?
0: Sure.
1: Every day he comes here. He's always pushed up where he can see the race.
0: You know who that is, kid?
1: I do not.
0: Rarus P. Grigsby.
1: The name is familiar.
0: It should be. Rarus P. Grigsby has more potatoes than Idaho. And with these potatoes, he is closer than the next second.
1: How do you like that? Here I am, broke. There he is with more dough than he knows what to do with. And what fun does he have?
0: It seems to me that a few evenings at home, counting a few dollars at a time, is a more than somewhat entertaining pastime.
1: Nah, look how sour he looks.
0: Well, being tied to that chair is no fun.
1: I guess so. I feel sorry for him.
0: Sure.
1: Tell you what, let's go over and talk to him.
0: Talk to Rarus P. Grigsby? Kid, you are more than somewhat silly.
1: Well, come on, let's see. He looks lumps.
0: Okay, okay. But do not say I do not warn you.
1: Besides, maybe I can tell him a tale.
0: Oh, he never bets.
1: And why does he come here?
0: Just to see the horses.
1: Oh. Okay, watch me cheer him up. Hiya, Buster.
2: Huh? Were you addressing me, young man?
1: Sure. Say, you got gout?
2: Go away.
1: Nice day, huh? What?
2: I didn't say anything.
1: Oh, why not?
2: Because I don't wish to talk. Now go away before I have my man call the police.
1: I do something wrong?
2: Will you please go?
1: Why are you in that wheelchair?
2: Arthritis. Now go away.
1: Arthritis? Say, I had that once. No more, though.
2: Huh? You had it?
1: Sure. Know what cured it?
2: It can't cure mine.
1: You never tried.
2: Young man, I spent thousands on doctors, and I've offered $5,000 to anyone who will cure me.
1: Okay, so look at you. Ever try this stuff?
2: Yeah. What is it?
1: Medicine I took.
2: Ah.
1: Here, try one.
2: Right. What is it?
1: Look, if you're afraid, I'll eat one first. Hey? Can't hurt. Might do you some good.
2: Well, let me have it.
1: Hey, yeah.
2: Well, it tastes like lemon drops.
1: Sure, I have to disguise the taste of the medicine. What's so funny?
2: You are.
1: Maybe. By the way, I'll give you something good in the fifth.
2: I never bet.
1: Ever try?
2: No.
1: Well, why not this time? You can't lose. I got it straight
2: from the horse's mouth.
1: No, I can't reveal the source of my information.
2: You're an engaging young rapscallion. Well, what's the name of this horse?
1: Watch number two.
2: Number two, eh?
1: Mm-hmm.
2: All right, I know what you want. Here, take this $100. Bet it on the horse.
1: Sure. So long, Buster.
0: And I am flabbergasted because I know the kid does not know what horses are running in the fifth. But the kid just smiles and walks away. He is gone maybe 10 minutes. Then he comes back, and he is smiling more than somewhat as he says as follows.
1: Hey, Broadway, I found out that horse number two is an old walrus by the name of Sunshine, and he could not win even against a field of mud turtles.
0: And you are going to bet that C-note on him?
1: No. But Sunshine will lose. Mr. Grigsby will not miss the C-note. He has many, many more. Besides, I made him laugh. I figure he owes me something for that. Now, come on. We'll watch the race. And maybe in the sixth, we'll put down a bet.
0: Oh, there's post call.
1: There's Sunshine coming out of the paddock. Broadway, he is a sorry-looking walrus.
3: Nevertheless, I see walruses do funny things.
1: Don't borrow trouble.
3: I have plenty without dipping into the bag for more.
1: Sunshine will lose.

0: But Sunshine wins. Probably because he is running against a field of mud turtles that are not in shape. And the price is 20 to 1, which means Rarest P. Grigsby wins 2,000. Now, at this point, it seems the Lemon Drop Kid should be hired to catch. But he does not run away. He is funny that way, because he figures Mr. Grigsby should be told why the tip does not stand up. So I stand back when the kid says to him,
1: "Well, what do you say?"
2: Say. That's the most fun I've had in years. I'll give you a little reward, young man.
1: That's generous of you, Mr. Grigsby.
2: Well, where's the money?
1: Money? What money?
2: Why, the money I won.
1: Well, Mr. Grigsby, why are you under the impression that you won?
2: Huh? What did you say?
1: You did not win. We lost on that race.
2: We what? Well, young man, you... Horse number 2 won that race.
1: Sure, horse number 2 won. It is a matter of history now.
2: Then where is the money?
1: Mr. Grigsby, I think you misunderstood me. I meant that horse number 2 was the horse to watch against ours. Remember? I said watch number 2.
2: You crook! You young thief! You swindler! Police! Detective! Police!
1: Help. Now, take it easy, Mr. Grigsby. Your condition...
2: Confound my condition! I'll throttle you with my own hands. I'll tear you in half. Why, you thief! You crook!
3: Goodbye, Mr. Grigsby. It's been very nice knowing
2: you. You come back here! Get him! Stop him! I'll have you hunted down and found if it takes every remaining day of my life!

0: down and found if it takes every remaining day of my life.
1: Well, that is that. The Lemon Drop Kid takes off with every gendarme and detective in the track at his heels. But he's a very fast runner, and he leaves the track under a good head of steam, and does not stop until there are several miles between him and the nearest competitor. He stops only when he comes to a little town named Kibbsville. Now, the rest of the story I do not see in person, but I hear it later from the kid. And it goes as follows.
2: Will that be all, sir?
3: Yes, sir. Goodbye.
2: Goodbye, sir.
4: Say, I wonder if you could give me a drink of water.
2: Oh, you scared me. Didn't see you come up.
4: Sorry, but I'm kind of dry.
2: You been running?
4: Yeah. I was in it in the last race and lost direction.
2: You want some ice water?
4: Any kind. Thanks.
2: Well, why don't you sit down? I'll bring it to you. Here, sit on this stool in the shade.
4: Oh, thanks. Is your gas station?
2: It's my father's. I take care of it. Here you are.
4: Oh, thanks.
2: Drink it slower. That's better.
4: Yeah.
2: Why were you running?
4: Exercise. Do it all the time.
2: Were you running away from something?
4: Nah. So you got change for $100 bill?
2: For $100? No.
4: Business good here?
2: Sometimes. Not much traffic comes down here.
4: Mm-hmm. You say, you mind this place all by yourself?
2: Well, my father helps.
4: Well, where is he?
2: He's in the house. All I have to do is call for him.
4: You're scared of me. Well, don't worry. I'm not a stick-up man.
2: I didn't say you were. You don't look like one.
4: No? What do I look like?
2: Like a nice young man.
4: Nice young man, huh?
2: Yes, why?
4: Nothing. Well, okay, thanks for the water. I'll be on my way.
2: You're welcome. Oh, were you at Saratoga?
4: Why?
2: Well, I was just wondering what the girls there were wearing. You know, their hats, dresses, suits.
4: Get out much, do you?
2: Oh, yes, sometimes.
4: Sure.
2: Was it pretty there?
4: Oh, yeah. Lots of dolls.
2: Dolls?
4: Dames, girls.
2: Were they pretty?
4: Pretty? Yeah. Yeah, I guess they were.
2: Why are you looking at me like that?
4: Maybe because I never seen a girl like you before.
1: Well, the upshot of the matter is that the Lemon Drop Kid falls for this doll, who is named Alicia Deary. He does not stay one day or 2 days or even three, but more than a week passes. And he is still hanging around the town. And maybe it is a good thing because the gendarmes are still nosing around for him. But they do not think to look in Kibbsville. Then one night, he is sitting with Alicia, and the scene is as follows.
2: What are you thinking about?
4: Oh, I don't know. Maybe about all this.
2: Oh. I heard something in town today.
4: So? What?
2: I heard that the police at the racetrack were looking for somebody.
4: They're always looking for somebody.
2: This was a special somebody. He likes lemon drops.
4: Lots of people do.
2: I know, that's what I said.
4: That's what you said?
2: Yes.
4: You hear why they're looking for this somebody?
2: Yes. He was dishonest.
4: Uh-huh.
2: But they don't think he stopped here in Kibbsville. I don't either.
4: See. Alicia.
2: What?
4: Look, you don't know anything about me except that I like lemon drops. But this is the first time I ever loved anybody or anything in my life. It's different. I like it.
2: So do I.
4: I like this place. It's quiet. It's different. I'd like to stay here.
2: I wish you would.
4: You mean that?
2: Uh-huh.
4: I don't know how to do anything but tout a horse or pull a phony deal. But I'd like to try.
2: Starting now?
4: Starting as of the first day I saw you.

And that is how the Lemon Drop Kid proposes and is accepted. What comes later is quite a story, which I will tell you about in a minute.

0: And now, back to the Damon Runyon Theater and the famous story, The Lemon Drop Kid.
1: So it happens that the kid stays in Kidsville. Now, it turns out that he and Alicia are very much in love. But, as they say, there is a large fly in the ointment. Naturally, the kid has to tell the doll's father. And the scene is as follows.
2: So you want to marry Alicia?
3: Yeah, that's the idea.
2: On what?
3: Well, I got a few bucks. 100.
2: How long will that last?
3: I don't know.
2: You ain't got a job.
3: Well, not yet.
2: Looky here, I ain't able to work hard, and now you're going to take Alicia away from me.
3: Well, I got that figured out, too. I can work at the station.
2: You. You. Look at you. I know your kind. I've seen a lot of you come and go.
3: Well, I'm figuring on staying.
2: Maybe you'll want a salary, too.
3: Well, we've got to live.
2: I'll give you $10 a week.
3: Huh? Oh, you're kidding.
2: $10. And you and Alicia can live in the back.
3: Gee, I figured on a place of our own.
2: On what?
3: No, I can't figure you. Her father. Seems to me you wouldn't want to see her happy.
2: You're taking her away from me, ain't you?
3: Okay. $10 a week. You know...
2: What?
3: I was just thinking.
2: What about?
3: $10. That used to be a pretty good price.

0: Kid, that you?
1: Yeah, it's me. I gotta look in a mirror to make sure.
0: Oh, you tired?
1: Yeah, I guess. 6 a.m. to 10 p.m. Long hours for short pay.
0: For 8 months.
1: Yeah, for 8 months.
0: Want a glass of milk?
1: No.
0: I'm sorry, kid.
1: I'll forget it. Alicia.
0: What, kid?
1: We gotta get out of here. You and me, we gotta get out of here.
0: You want to leave?
1: Well, why not? What have we got here? $10 a week in one room.
0: Not much, is it?
1: Much.
0: I see.
1: Well, I... Oh, look, baby, honey, I didn't mean that for you. Well, I cut my arm off if you pass me the sign to do it. Oh, honey, I'm sorry.
0: I know. Oh, kid, I love you so much.
1: Step 11 spades for me, honey. Look, I had $100 when I came here. I've been getting 10 a week. We put some away. Maybe we can make a start someplace else.
0: I don't want to go away, kid.
1: But you said you loved me.
0: And I do. I'd go any place with you, darling, any place. But not now.
1: Why not? Why not?
0: Not now, kid.
1: Alicia.
0: Oh, kid. Kid, I'm glad of you.
1: Glad. Glad. Look at me. Everybody in the world, look at me. The lemon drop kid who never had anything or anybody to love before in his life. Now I got the whole world. The whole world. Me. Me with a kid of my own.
2: Sure, that is it. Well, the weeks go by fast. Then Alicia is not doing so well. And the lemon drop kid is like a limp rag. And one night, the scene is as follows.
3: You can come in now.
1: Okay, Doc. She doing all right?
3: Well, no.
4: What's the matter?
3: Call it complications, Mr. Deering.
1: Let me in there.
0: Kid.
1: Hello, baby. Feeling better?
0: Yes.
1: Sure you are.
0: Everything all right?
1: Couldn't be better.
0: And Dad?
1: He's fine.
3: You'd better let her get some rest now.
1: Okay, Doc, right away. I'll be right outside, honey, in case you need anything.
0: All right, kid. Don't worry.
3: I've got to talk to you.
1: Yeah? What's the matter, Doc?
3: She needs a specialist.
1: Specialist? She's worse than you let on.
3: I'm sorry, but I've done all I can. She needs a specialist. Badly.
1: Badly?
3: That's right.
1: Where from?
3: Well, there's one in New York City. It's rather expensive.
1: Never mind that. Give me his name and address.
3: I've got it here for you. Here you are.
1: Okay, thanks, Doc.
3: I'll drop by again in an hour.
1: Yeah.
4: Specialists cost a lot of money.
1: Uh-huh. Look out.
4: You got that kind of money?
1: We got $150. We saved it.
4: Kid.
1: Right here. It's gone. It was right here and it's gone.
4: Look, kid, there was something I wanted to...
1: Where's that dough? Where is it?
4: Look, with one thing and another, the station not doing well.
1: You took it.
4: I had to pay off some bills. I never thought you'd need it like
1: you
4: this.
1: You took it. Why?
4: I had debts. You wasn't needing the money when I took it. I was going to put it back as soon as I could.
1: I'm going to kill you. You're her father, but I'm going to kill you.
4: Kid.
1: I broke my back for that dough.
4: You got it by stealing in the first place.
1: I ain't thinking of that now. All I'm thinking of is her. Oh, you dirty little...
4: Kid, let go, please. Let go. I didn't mean to, kid. Let go. Kid.
1: Honey. Honey, what are you doing out here?
4: Alicia, don't let him go.
0: Kid, he didn't mean anything. He didn't.
1: Honey, you got to get back to bed.
0: Please let him alone, kid. Promise me.
1: All right.
0: Help me. Help me,
1: darling.
2: Alicia. Well, the kid figures the only way he can get money and get it fast is to try the races. So he starts out for Saratoga. But on the way, he learns that Grigsby is still hot to get his hands on him, so the kid does not go to the track. But it seems that same night, a masked bandit holds up an all-night restaurant and gets away with a whole take in the place, which amounts to considerable. And it so happens that the next morning, the kid shows up at his and Alicia's home.
3: Who's that? Oh, it's you.
1: Yeah, me. Doc, how is she? I can get her to New York now. What are you looking at me like that for?
3: kid, I...
1: Doc, she's...
3: No, not yet. But your baby. I'm sorry.
1: Oh, no.
3: You better go into her. You've still got a little time.
1: Sleeping, honey.
0: Kid, is that you?
1: It's me.
0: I've been waiting for you, kid. Just waiting.
1: I got a little delayed, but I got the money, baby. Oh, no, don't, honey. Please don't. Look, you're going to be okay.
0: Promise me something.
1: Sure, anything.
0: Take care of Dad.
1: We'll both do it, baby. Both of us.
0: He's not bad. He just doesn't think. Take care of him.
1: All right.
0: I'm sorry, kid. I'm sorry.
1: Sure.
3: I'd better go in now.
1: You don't have to, Doc.
3: Oh, I'm sorry. If we could have taken her to New York 12 hours ago. Just 12 hours.
1: 12 hours. I was busy 12 hours ago. Getting some money.
3: Oh. Well, I'll be going. By the way, there's someone on the porch to see you.
1: Me?
3: Yes. Come on, I'll walk out with you.
1: I don't want to see anybody.
3: I think you'd better come.
5: Thanks, Doc.
3: It's all right, Sheriff. Goodbye, kid. Goodbye, Sheriff.
5: Kid, I've got to ask you some questions about last night.
1: 12 hours ago.
5: That's right. We found this spigot wrapped in tin foil. Looks mighty like a gun.
1: Yeah, it does.
5: Somebody used it to hold up an all-night restaurant a good piece from here.
1: Uh-huh.
5: And that somebody was a man who took a lemon drop from his pocket and ate it while he was doing the holdup.
1: Know why the guy did it?
5: I think so. But the law is funny that way. It don't ask a man's reasons lots of times, kid. It just goes ahead and does its duty. Guess we better go, kid.
2: So the kid is sent to Auburn to do 2 years. And all the while he's there, he sends money to Alicia's father. Money he gets by selling knickknacks to visitors. And then he gets out. And his hair is kind of splashed with gray. And there are lines on his face. Now this is still not the end of the story. The payoff is big. And I will tell you about it in a minute.

0: One night, we are sitting in Mindy's. The kid is with us. He is out of Auburn maybe 3 days. He does not talk much, just sits there. And then there is a commotion, and the scene is as follows.
1: There he is. There he is at last. That's the man.
0: Kid, look, Grigsby.
2: Yeah, I see him.
1: Beat it, kid, beat it.
2: What for?
1: Ah, there you are. There you are. I finally chased you down.
2: Congratulations.
1: It took me a long time, but I swore I'd find you. You see, I'm walking. I'm no longer in my wheelchair. Well, what do you say to that?
2: Again, congratulations.
1: To you, too. I'm giving you a check for $4,900. I offered $5,000 to anyone who could get me out of that chair. Ha ha, lemon drops. Bah, I forgot all about my arthritis. All my doctors say it was they who did it, but I know better. Well, you made me so furious that I got up and ran, and I haven't been in that... Well, what's the matter with you?
2: You were in Saratoga maybe 2 years ago?
1: Yes, why?
2: I could have had this check then.
1: Yes, it's minus the $100 you cheated me out of, but there it is. It's a good joke, isn't it?
2: Yeah, great. Look, if I put my name on this check...
1: Endorse it?
2: That's it. If I do that, can I send it to anyone and could he cash it?
1: Well, the check's as good as gold, young man.
2: Okay, I'll endorse it. You send it to a man named Henry Deering, Kibbsville, New York.
0: Kid, what is this you're doing?
2: Keeping a promise, Broadway. Always do that. It's better for everybody.
0: Where are you going?
2: I am out of lemon drops, Broadway. All out.

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Listen in again next week to... The Damon Runyon Theater.

0: The Damon Runyon Theater with John Brown as Broadway is directed by Richard Sandville and the stories adapted for radio by Russell Hughes. This is a Mayfair production.
1: You know, cats have minds of their own. That's why we love them. They really do know what they like.
2: Tibby.
1: Tibby the meat lover. And now he's easy to please with Kitty Cat meat and liver dinner. All the meat he loves and tasty liver too. It might have been cooked specially for him. And Tabby, she's happier than ever. She likes both the Kitty Cat dinners.
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There's a thin line between love and hate. 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And neither my gun nor your money will ever bring you back.

0: have gun, will travel. Starring Mr. John Daner as Paladin. San Francisco, 1875. The Carlton Hotel, headquarters of a man called Paladin.
1: Hey, boy, would it be too much trouble if you helped me pack this suitcase?
2: Oh, so sorry, Mr. Paladin. Morning paper have very interesting news items.
1: What time did you say the train leaves?
2: 10:30.
1: 40 minutes, we better hurry.
2: Dakota Territory, big place, bigger than San Francisco?
1: Oh, much bigger in size, but maybe not as many people.
2: Oh, news item in paper say San Francisco have 190,000 people. See? No wonder omnibus so crowded each morning when hey boy comes to work.
1: Let's see. Sure.
2: Another item say we soon have omnibus without horses. How are they going to pull omnibus without horses, Mr. Paladin?
1: By cable. Oh. They've already proved that it can be done.
2: Cable? How?
1: Oh, some way they put the cable underground. They're called cable cars.
2: Oh, I think best maybe I ride omnibus with horses. Maybe cable break.
1: We'll see.
2: Who is this Holly Ballin you go to see in Dakota Territory?
1: I've never met her, but according to the letter I got from her, she should be a very interesting woman.
2: Oh, how so?
1: She's offering me $2,000.
2: Yee! What does she want you to do for that much money?
1: I don't know yet, but I think it'll be worth the trip just to find out. There. You ready to go?
2: Oh, Esau. Guide, we'll be waiting for you.
1: And thanks for helping me pack, hey boy.
2: Pack? Oh, Esau. Always happy to be of service, Mr. Paladin.
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3: Cheyenne Deadwood stage took me to the Black Hills, a proud island of mountains rising out of the rugged plains in Dakota Territory. Slim ponderosa pines covered the slopes, their tips piercing the sky, and at their base, grizzled miners stooped over sluice boxes, straightened their backs and waved their hats as we rode up the gulch to Deadwood City. When we arrived, I registered at the Grand Central Hotel. The desk clerk told me that I would find Holly Bannon at the Redbird Saloon. It was early evening when I walked into the saloon, but from the looks of the lager beer glasses crowding the bar, it was going to be a big night. When I told the barkeep I was looking for Holly Bannon, he pointed to a lavishly dressed woman who was sitting at a table alone. I joined her.
4: Glad you could come, Paladin.
1: Well, your letter aroused my curiosity.
4: Funny how you picture a person in your mind before you see them. They're always different.
1: I've had the same experience.
4: You're disappointed this time, aren't you?
1: Hmm? What makes you think that?
4: Your eyes tell me. They're warm, but not for me.
1: Don't always judge a man by the look in his eyes, Miss Bannon.
4: Holly, call me Holly.
1: If I knew more about you, maybe you'd find a different look.
4: There's not much to know. I'm a dealer at the faro table every night. You can always find me here or in my hotel room.
1: Or shopping for expensive clothes.
4: Dealers make good money at the Redbird.
1: Yeah. That answers one of my questions.
4: Oh, what's that?
1: How you could afford to pay me $2,000. Now, what's the answer to the other question?
4: What, the reason I hired you?
1: Yeah.
4: Paladin, there's a man coming over to our table. I don't want anyone to know why you're here.
5: I thought you were going to be waiting for me alone, Holly.
4: Why, Doc, I didn't know you were coming in tonight.
5: You forgot. I told you last night I was going to be here. Why are you drinking with this man?
4: Well, where's your manners, Doc? No harm in having a drink with a handsome gentleman who just arrived in
5: town. I'll buy your drinks for you. Now move on, mister. There's other ladies here that ain't spoke for.
1: I'm not interested in other ladies at the moment.
4: Don't be so jealous, Doc. We're just having a friendly chat.
5: Your friendly chat is over.
4: You talk like you think you're a big man, Doc.
1: Miss Bannon and I were having a private talk, and we're going to finish it.
5: There won't be any need to, mister.
6: Doc, how'd you hit him?
5: Mess around with my gal. I'll show you, mister.
4: You're as good as they say you are, Paladin. Seems like I contacted the right man.
1: I think we better forget about our business deal, Miss Bannon.
4: Why?
1: Because of what happened just now. You were the cause of this fight.
4: I don't know what you mean.
1: Then I don't think I should bother to explain it to you.
4: Mr. Paladin, wait. Wait, Mr. Paladin, wait. If I did cause the fight, I'm sorry. It's just that Doss is so jealous, and I can't help but tease him about it. Please don't leave. I brought you here to help me, and I need you. Real bad.
1: For what?
4: To save my life.
1: Why do you think your life is in danger?
4: Walk with me to the hotel. We can talk there. Someone may hear us standing out here.
1: All right. Who's this Doss?
4: I met him in Belle Fourche last month. I worked up there for a week. They were expecting a lot of cowboys from the Texas Trail. He was one of them. Took a fancy to me and followed me back to Deadwood. Says he's going to stay through the winter. He's got gold fever.
1: And the holly fever?
4: Huh? Oh. Yes. I suppose you could call it that.
1: You don't think much of him, do you?
4: Why would you say that?
1: You left him lying on the floor back there.
4: Oh, well. Doc can take care of himself. Besides, I had to stop you from leaving.
1: Miss Bennett? What happened?
4: I must have caught my shoe on that step.
1: Are you hurt?
4: My ankle feels twisted.
1: Do you think you can stand up?
4: I don't know. I'll try.
1: Oh, here. But here, let me help you.
4: Oh. Thank you. Oh. I can't put any weight on that foot.
1: Maybe I better carry you to the hotel.
4: Yes. I think you'd better.
1: All right.
4: Oh.
1: There. And I hope it isn't broken.
4: Do you think it might be?
1: Could happen that way. How does it feel?
4: Broken. Oh, you've got big arms, Paladin. I like men with big arms.
7: Winston tastes good like a cigarette should, because

0: cigarette comes from Filter Blend.
1: Filter Blend is a mighty good reason for you to smoke Winston, because it means tobaccos specially processed for filter smoking. A Winston secret. 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

0: carried Holly to her room. It was on the second floor of the same hotel where I was staying. I bandaged her ankle and we decided it was not broken, just a bad sprain. She made herself comfortable on the bed.
1: Why don't you pour us a drink, Paladin?
0: Yeah, I could use one. You'll have to stay off that ankle for a couple of days. You should be safe here in your room.
1: I'm glad you're concerned about me.
0: Somehow you don't act like a girl whose life is in danger.
1: I don't feel that it has been since you've been around.
0: Here.
1: Thank you.
0: Now, you want to tell me about it?
1: Yes. My husband, or rather the man who used to be my husband, has threatened to kill me. His name's Jed Bannon. I want you to kill him.
0: Why would he want to kill you?
1: Well, he's crazy. Crazy as a loco weed. I left him 3 months ago, and he's been begging me to come back to him ever since. I won't. He knows it. He's terribly jealous. He comes into town every now and then. He gets drunk. He's tried to shoot me 4 different times.
0: Have you told the sheriff?
1: There's a sheriff in this town. I don't know it.
0: Now, how does your friend Doss feel about this?
1: Oh, Doss doesn't know about it. He couldn't help me anyway. All he knows how to do is fight with his fists. I doubt if Doss would know how to use a gun.
0: Why don't you leave town?
1: Why should I do that? I make money here. Lots of money. They use gold dust for chips in this town, Paladin. These fingernails scrape up more gold in a week than most of those miners do in a month. Enough gold to afford to pay you $2,000 to kill my husband.
0: I'm afraid I'll have to turn your offer down.
1: How much more money do you want?
0: It isn't the money. I don't go around shooting men just because their wives want to get rid of them.
1: But he's been trying to kill me.
0: I don't think you've been telling me the truth.
1: Why? Why wouldn't I be? That's a terrible thing to say.
0: You were lying to me. Miss Bannon, you get someone else to do your killing. You could cut somebody that way.
1: What's that? Paladin, are you hurt?
0: No, I dropped to the floor, so he'd think I was hit.
1: Dead. That's who it was. It was Deb. He thought it was me coming out that door.
0: It's more likely your friend, Doss.
1: Doss doesn't carry a gun. It was Jed Bannon. You see, that's proof. I wasn't lying.
0: Well, whoever it was, I'll find him. Holly told me that Jed Bannon lived on a small ranch about 3 miles north of Deadwood. I knew I'd have to look him up just to make sure he wasn't the one who tried to kill me. She warned me that he was a smooth talker and a very dangerous man. She also warned me many times over that I should shoot him on sight before he had a chance to get me. The next morning, I took a ride out to his place. Ooh. Ooh.
2: Howdy.
0: You Jed Bannon?
2: Yeah, that's right. What can I do for you, mister?
0: I want to talk to you about Holly.
2: Come on in the house. We'll brew up some coffee.
0: There's no need for you to do that. We can talk out here.
2: I was just going to take some time out for coffee anyway. You might as well join me.
0: All right.
2: I've been cutting firewood since daybreak. It's mighty tiresome after a while. What's your name?
0: Paladin.
2: You live in Deadwood?
0: No.
2: Come on in. Just make yourself to home. Take a chair at the table if you like.
0: Thanks.
2: It looks like the coffee's still hot enough. My wife rode over to the neighbors. She'll be disappointed she didn't get to see you. Always likes to visit with new folks.
0: Your wife?
2: Yeah.
0: Holly didn't tell me you were married again.
2: Oh, yeah. After we got unhitched, I married the sweetest little woman you could ever meet. There you are. Indian girl. Real pretty, too.
0: Were you in town last night?
2: Nope. I haven't anything left in Deadwood. I only go there when I have to pick up victuals. But never after sundown.
0: Someone tried to kill me last night. Holly says it was you.
2: Figures. And she sent you out here to kill me.
0: Says you've been threatening her life.
2: You're not the first man she's told that to. She won't be happy till I'm dead.
0: You must have hurt her real bad.
2: No, not on purpose. Oh, I blame myself in many ways. But what's done is done. See, Holly and I knew each other years ago back in Illinois. We wanted to get married, but there was one thing held us back. She'd already been promised to someone else, and he wouldn't give her up. She said the only chance we had ever to be together was to run away. So we did.
0: And came out here?
2: Yeah. Mm-hmm. Later on, she told me she'd killed her fiancé. Said she'd done it for me to prove how much she loved me. Just so we could be together. And that started a sore in our marriage that just never healed. She didn't have to kill him. Finally, I left her, and she's been trying to get back at me ever since.
0: Why would you tell this to me?
2: Oh, I don't know. You look like you might have an interest in Holly. If you did, you might be able to help her.
0: I don't think anyone will ever be able to do that, Mr. Bannon.
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0: It was a slow ride back to Deadwood. I took the horse I had rented to the livery stable and walked over to the hotel. Holly was in her room, sitting up in the bed, nursing her sprained ankle.
1: You killed him, didn't you?
0: No.
1: Why not?
0: He wasn't the man who was in the hall last night.
1: You let him smooth talk you right out of it, didn't you?
0: No, Holly, Jed doesn't bother with smooth talk.
1: Did you see that Indian woman he's keeping out there?
0: It was Doss who shot at me last night. I almost believed you, Holly, when you said that he didn't know how to use a gun. But there never was a cowpuncher yet who came up with a trail herd who didn't know how to handle a gun.
1: He never wears one.
0: That doesn't mean he wouldn't.
1: Doss!
6: I followed your boyfriend up here from the livery stable.
1: What do you mean, bursting into my room like this?
0: I see you're wearing guns today, Doss.
6: You're seeing real good.
1: I don't want any shooting in my room.
6: Won't hurt your room, Holly. Everything else is going on in here between you two. We might as well add a few gunshots.
0: You were pretty free with your gun last night outside that door.
6: My aim is a lot better today. When you drop to the floor this time, it's going to be for good.
1: You think we've been lovebirding it, don't you, Doss? Well, you're wrong.
6: I don't think your way anymore, Holly. But it doesn't matter about him and you one way or the other. I come to find out last night after our little fight that you've been sorting with a few other fellas around Deadwood. So I can settle two marks today, one for the sorting and one for the fight.
1: He's not going to kill me, Doss. Him, maybe, but not me.
6: You too, Holly.
0: Holly. Holly.
1: Oh, it burns. Can you stop the burning?
0: I'll get a doctor.
1: No. No, don't leave me alone. Please, don't leave me alone. Doctor. Are you all right?
0: Yes.
1: Is he dead?
0: Yes, he's dead.
1: Oh, you killed the wrong man.
7: I wanted you to kill Jed. Doc was all right. He didn't get jealous, but he didn't mean anything to me. Jed's the only man I ever cared about. I loved him so much, I even killed a man for him. And he left me. He left me.

0: Oh, good morning, Mr. Fallaby.
1: Hello, hey boy. Come in.
0: Oh, Mr. Wong says he see you arrive this morning. You have a nice trip?
1: No.
0: Oh, too bad. You collect $2,000?
1: No, I didn't.
0: Oh. Oh, Mr. Paladin shouldn't feel bad. We'll make much money on other trips.
1: No, the money didn't matter.
0: Hey, this Holly Bannon you go to see. Nice lady?
1: Well, I think she must have been at one time. But she filled her heart with too much love for one man.
0: Oh, can be very bad.
1: Yeah. It destroyed her.
0: Oh, very bad. It's almost time for lunch. You want food brought to room?
1: No, I think I'll go down to the dining room.
0: Oh, he thought a very good idea. Interesting young lady registered at hotel while you were away. Maybe she'd be there too.
1: Oh, how interesting is this young lady, hey boy?
0: Oh, you see. Who? Hey boy, leave now. Go down to reserve Mr. Paladin good table.
1: Nah, not too close, hey boy. I've been away a long time.

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1: Ladies and gentlemen, the secret word tonight is street, S-T-R-E-E-T.
2: Really?
1: You bet your life. It's Groucho Marx in You Bet Your Life, the comedy quiz series produced and transcribed from Hollywood and brought to you by the DeSoto Plymouth Dealers of America, who invite you to see and drive the delightful, the lovely DeSoto for 1956.
3: The time has come, it's very clear. The car you wanted is really here. It's delightful, it's a lovely, it's DeSoto. You'll understand the reasons why. For once you drive it, you want to buy. It's delightful, it's a lovely, it's DeSoto.
1: Now, here he is, the one, the only...
2: Well, here I am again with $2,500 for one of our couples. And if any of them say the secret word, the Flying A Duck will come down and pay him $101. The word tonight is street.
1: Well, Groucho, just before we went on the air, our studio audience selected Mr. Mentor Klein to be on the program tonight. His partner is a very special guest, Dr. Giovanni. I've seen Dr. Giovanni work, and I thought that if I invited him down to the show, that you could have some fun with him, Groucho. So here they are, folks. You come in, please, and meet Groucho Marx.
2: Well, welcome. Welcome for the DeSoto Plymouth Dealers. Say the secret word, and you each get an extra $50.50. It's a common word, something you see every day. Well, what have we here? Two men, huh? How dull. Mentor Klein.
4: That's me.
2: Yes, Mentor Klein,
4: right.
2: And Dr. Giovanni. Where are you from, Mr. Klein?
4: I'm from Chicago. In fact, I'm from the South Side.
2: South Side of Chicago?
4: Near the Forest Hill School. Didn't you go there?
2: No, I never
4: family?
2: Went to school. I lived in the South Side, but
4: that's right.
2: I didn't go to
4: right
2: school.
4: Near there.
2: I went to the Wilson Avenue Theater. But why did you come to California? I mean, was this the gold rush?
4: For the air. Get nice, clean California air.
2: You're licking your wounds now, aren't you?
4: It's been in my declining years.
2: Well, yeah. You'll spend your declining years. They'll be very swift if you stay here. I would say about three more days of this will do it to all of us, huh? Are you for Hyrat?
4: Yes, I work for the Pickwick Bookshop in Hollywood.
2: Oh. I asked if you were married, and you
4: oh,
2: said you worked for
4: I'm
2: a bookshop.
4: Sorry. I am married. I didn't understand your German.
2: Yeah, well, it's not top grade German. But you are married, huh?
4: I'm married, yes.
2: Despite the fact that you work in a bookshop.
4: That's right.
2: You know what? With the movies, television, and the do-it-yourself craze, I'm surprised there are any bookstores left. But people still read?
4: Oh, yes. People are more literate than ever, I think. They read more than ever.
2: Is that true?
4: Yes.
2: I know. I went out and bought a book right after I bought my television set. One of the legs on the set was short, and I used it to prop it up. You're Dr. Giovanni.
5: I am Dr. Giovanni.
2: What kind of a doctor are you, doctor?
5: I am I'm a manipulator.
2: Oh, a manipulator.
5: Yes, sir.
2: In other words, you're a chiropractor, huh?
5: No, I'm a manipulator.
2: Well, with what kind of a manipulator are you, doctor? You run a shell game down on Main Street?
5: No, I'm picking pockets. I'm the world's greatest pickpocket.
2: That's a pretty strong statement there, doctor. It happens I come from a long line of pickpockets.
5: I am in the theater, and I'm in nightclub. I ask for

0: You do this in a nightclub?
1: Yes, sir.
0: Pretty tough spot to operate, isn't it?
1: Well,
0: after the nightclub gets through, there's not much left in their wallet. How do you get away with this thievery, Doc? Do people know when you're extracting their money?
1: No, I get money for it. I take them away and...
0: So do you return the money?
1: Well, later on, yes.
0: You mean about 20 years later?
1: No, after the show.
0: Well, a man would have to be pretty dumb to let you get away with anything like that. Do you just pick on squares, or have you ever lifted anything from anybody that was real smart?
1: Well, it was...
0: Real cool, I mean.
1: One gentleman was very little.
0: Very cool.
1: Outstanding. He was not too dumb. I took his pocketbook and his watch and his suspender, and the gentleman looked around in less than 1 minute, and the name of the gentleman was J. Edgar Hoover.
0: Oh. Well, what did Mr. Hoover say about this? Did he give you a...
1: Well, he said...
0: Did he take back his vacuum cleaner?
1: No, he said, you are the fastest worker what I ever seen, and thank you, you returned me everything.
0: Oh, I bet he says that to all the pickpockets.
1: I don't think so.
0: Well, Doc, I'm curious to see you operate. Let's see you take this bookman's wallet. Could you do that?
1: Would you like to see it?
0: Yeah, I would love to see
1: step
0: it.
1: Over
0: I'll be
1: here.
0: Watching you like a horse.
1: You step over here and watch this very careful. Usually, which pocket do you think the pocketbook's supposed to be in the pocket?
0: Well, I usually have it over here.
1: No. This pocketbook is in that one, you see.
0: Now, how did you know that so quickly?
1: It's here. This is it. This is something. You like it?
0: Yeah, I'm crazy.
1: How you like this one?
0: Come here. Every nickel of it, eh?
1: Put it away. Don't worry about it. Now you can see why I'm the world's greatest pickpocket. I invented this egg, and I am the father of this egg.
0: Doc, you're about as shifty a character as anybody we've ever had of. That includes Mr. Klein here.
2: Thank you.
0: Now, let's see how successful you are at playing our game here. Let's see if you can correctly name the professions of these famous people. And remember, the more the question is worth, the harder it is. Now, we want one answer between you, and you can start from 10, 20, all the way up to 100.
1: 90.
0: All right. What was Booker T. Washington's profession?
2: He was a teacher.
0: Yeah, that's right. That's true.
3: You now have $190.
0: Now, what do you want to try?
2: We can...
0: 80? What was Edvard Grieg's profession?
2: Musician.
0: Composer, that's right.
3: You now have $270.
0: Now, what are you going to try?
2: 70.
0: What was William Allen White's profession?
2: Newspaper editor.
0: Editor and journalist is correct.
3: You now have $340.
0: 60, 100?
1: 100.
0: 100. 100. What was Marcel Proust's profession?
2: He was a writer.
0: Novelist and writer is correct, and a great one, too.
3: And you wind up with $440.
2: Thank you, Edmund.
0: Thanks, and a Merry Christmas to the Soda Plymouth dealers.
1: Thank you. Thank you very much indeed, Doctor. Before I leave you, I would like to give you a souvenir.

0: 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Groucho, we have a housewife for you now. She's Mrs. Edith March. Her partner is a special guest, General Clarence A. Shoup. So, folks, you come in, please, and meet Groucho Marx.
1: Well, welcome to the DeSoto Plymouth Dealers. Say the secret word and divide $101. It's a common word, something you see every day. General Shoup and Mrs. Marsh. General, we're glad to have you aboard.
2: Thank you. Glad to be here, Doctor.
1: Mrs. Marsh, I notice you spell your name E-D-Y-T-H-E. That's Edith. Why is that? What's wrong with the regular, customary way of spelling it?
3: I know of no other way to spell it. I've always spelled it that way, Doctor.
1: No, do they call you Edith or Edith?
3: They usually call me Edie.
1: Edie?
3: Mm-hmm. I'd like to have you call me Edie, if you don't mind.
1: Well, you'll have to learn to spell your name differently. If you want to pronounce it Edith, I can't call you Edie. How old are you, Edie?
3: Oh, a gentleman never asked a lady her age.
1: Now, that's very true. Now, how old are you? Approximately.
3: Well, can we just forget the whole thing?
1: Yes, we can. And I'll call you Edith. General, you wouldn't mind telling us your age, would you?
2: No, I wouldn't. 47.
1: 47. Well, you're a fine-looking lad. What is your first name again, General?
2: Clarence.
1: Clarence. Clarence? General Clarence Shoup. Your middle name wouldn't be Oop, would it?
2: No. No, Oop Shoup. Not quite. It's worse than that.
1: Well, what could be worse than Oop Shoup? Come on, Clarence. What's your middle name?
2: Well, maybe I'll... Adelbert.
1: Adelbert, huh? You're right, it's worse than Oop, huh? You got a lot of decorations there on your chest. Could you tell us what they are, General?
2: Well, I have the Distinguished Flying Cross, the Air Medal, the Army Commendation, Croix de Guerre, Distinguished Unit Citation, and various theater medals.
1: You could probably wear a lot more if you wanted it, couldn't you?
2: Not legally.
1: No, I think you're just being modest. Are you living at Camp Pendleton?
2: Yeah. Groucho, this happens to be an Air Force uniform I'm wearing, and I live in Beverly Hills.
1: You mean there's an Air Force base in Beverly Hills?
2: Good place.
1: I always thought all that commotion came from a pack of Cub Scouts who escaped from their den mother. Are you married, General?
2: Yes, I am.
1: Well, you've seen a lot of fighting, huh? Any of those medals for matrimony?
2: No, I don't wear those.
1: Those are not usually seen, are they?
2: No.
1: There's scallops on the back of your neck.
2: Behind the scenes.
1: How did you meet your commanding officer?
2: Well, I met her in Palm Springs. She was down there on a vacation with Alexis Smith, and a friend of mine from Lockheed, Louis Wolfkiller, and I went down for a weekend just before I went overseas, and he introduced me.
1: Oh, Alexis Smith. And is your wife an actress, too?
2: Yes, she's Julie Bishop.
1: Oh. Well, you have a very attractive and talented star for a wife. I've seen her in many pictures. What are your duties these days with the Air Force?
2: I'm commander of the 146th Fighter Interceptor Wing of the California Air National Guard.
1: Hmm. What does California need an air force for? We have no air out here. What do you fly in? Nothing but smog, huh?
2: We get above the smog.
1: How high do you have to go before you get out of the smog?
2: It wasn't very high today. It was only up about 900 feet.
1: Oh.
2: Actually, the Air National Guard is a reserve component of the United States Air Force, and we're part of the Air Defense Command. And in that category, we are engaged in a portion of the air defense of Southern California. We operate under tactical air control. The 27th Air Division is a regular Air Force unit.
1: What are the advantages of joining an outfit like this, General?
2: Well, I think it's a terrific, Groucho. It's a wonderful opportunity for young men now. They can serve their military obligation and still stay at home. We do most of our work on weekends or evenings, and these boys can maintain their normal living. If they're going to college, they can go out and serve in the Air National Guard and complete their military obligation. It's a terrific opportunity.
1: I gather you recommend this as a good part-time career for young men, don't you?
2: I certainly do, and I can speak from experience. I started out as a private and worked my way up to my present position.
1: Well, can everybody be a general after a while?
2: Well, they all have the equal opportunity.
1: You hear that, man? Join this outfit immediately, and you too can marry a girl like Julie Bishop. Well, you're an unusual team. I wish I could talk at greater length, but the time has come for you to earn some greenbacks. I know you desperately need this money. I presume you both know how to play the rules if you bet your life.
0: In the race for the $2,500, the first couple won $440.

0: desperately need this money. I presume you both know how to play the rules if you bet your life.
1: In the race for the $2,500, the first couple won $440, and the secret word is street.
0: General information. Say, that's you, general information.
2: About $90.
0: $90, huh? All right. According to the Bible, the races of mankind sprang from three brothers, Ham, Shem, and Japhet. Who was their father? See if the general's been doing his homework.
2: Who are those people again, Robert?
0: Ham, Shem, and Japheth. J-A-P-H-E-T-H. Who is their father? You don't know, guess. Well, it was Noah. But if it makes you feel any better, General, I didn't know it either.
2: I'll guarantee I didn't.
0: Well?
1: You have half your $100, you now have $50.
0: 60? What are the initials USO stand for? And I want the exact words. USO.
3: United Service Organization?
0: That is right, Edie. That is right.
1: And I'll have $110.
0: Hey, she's pretty good, huh?
3: It's getting better now.
0: Okay, what are you going to go for?
2: She said try 100.
0: 100, all right. What is the capital of the state of Nevada?
2: You think Tonopah.
0: Now, you'll have to fly over Nevada sometime, General, huh? It's Carson City.
1: You now have $55.
0: That's a tricky question. Everybody says Reno. Everybody is divorced says Reno. Everybody gets wiped out says Las Vegas. What are you going to go for? 80? 70? 80? 50? 40? 80. In order to protect the trademark, it must be registered with what United States government office?
3: United States Patent Office.
0: Never a truer word has been said. Patent Office.
1: You now have $145, and that's your score.
0: Well, thanks, and Merry Christmas from the DeSoto Plymouth Dealers.
2: Thank you, Albert.
1: Roger, we have a young married couple for you, Mr. and Mrs. Arnie Wallstrom. Both of you come in, please, and meet Groucho Marx.
0: Welcome for the DeSoto Plymouth Dealers. Say the secret word and take home an extra $101. It's a common word, something you see every day. Mr. and Mrs. Waldenstrom. And Mr. Waldenstrom, I notice on this card that there are two little dots over your name. What is that for? Is that to confuse the police?
4: No, it's an umlaut on the O. In Sweden, you pronounce the name Waldenström.
0: Waldenström?
4: Waldenström, yes.
0: Oh, I see. Well, where is your home, Mr. Waldenström?
4: In Sweden, Stockholm.
0: Oh. You're Mrs. Waldenström,
5: yes.
0: Huh? What is your first name? We'd like to get as informal as quickly as possible here.
5: Aggie.
0: Aggie, eh?
5: Yes.
0: Oh. Well, is that a Swedish name, Aggie?
5: No, that's a Hungarian name, but when I went to Sweden, that was a Swedish name.
0: Oh, you're Hungarian, huh?
5: I am Hungarian. No, oh. In this case, it's Hungarian name, but here in the States, they have Agnes and Aggie.
0: He's a Svenska and you're a Hungarian?
5: Yes.
0: Well, where do you live, Aggie? In Hungary or Sweden?
5: No, in San Pedro.
0: Well, is that in Sweden or Hungary, huh?
5: No, Los Angeles Harbor.
0: Oh, you live in the harbor, huh?
5: Mm-hmm.
0: I don't know whether I'm getting Hungarian goulash or smorgasbord. Arnie, what are you doing in San Pedro? Are you running from the police in Sweden?
4: Oh, no, I'm the head of the Swedish Maritime Division in San Pedro.
0: Well, you're a diplomat?
4: Yes.
0: Well, what do you do at San Pedro? See that no Norwegian sardines swim into the harbor?
4: I take care of the Swedish vessels and the Swedish seamen. And it's just seamen's passport for them.
0: Oh. Don't you have to know a lot of languages to be a diplomat, Arnie? How many languages do you know?
4: About, I don't know, English, German, French, Spanish, and then Swedish, of course.
0: Well, could you say something in all these languages? Say something about me in Swedish, Norwegian, Danish, French, Spanish, and German.
4: Jag har ett underligt ansikte. Det finns Swedish. In Spanish, una cara extraordinaria. And then in German, så jag har en besonders gesicht.
0: I've just been insulted in six different languages. Now, what did you actually say?
4: You have an unusual face.
0: I have a fruitful face?
4: Unusual face.
0: Unusual?
4: Yes.
0: Oh.

0: It certainly fathers north in compliments of the year.
1: May I say a few words?
0: You, well,
1: may I?
0: Yeah, remember, you're a wife, and just say
1: yes,
0: a few.
1: Yes, may I? Table, trees, sky, money, hands, car, ball.
0: Nothing coming.
1: Didn't I hit it? I'm sorry.
0: You know, in Hungary, you know, they say how you make an omelet in Hungary. Hungary, they say, first you steal two eggs. That's the first thing. And somebody once said, if you have a Hungarian for a friend, you don't need any enemies. And this is living proof of what I've just been talking about. Here's a woman had the effrontery to name 8 different secret words and fortunately didn't hit it. Well, how do you like being an American housewife? What do you think of our electric garbage disposals, automatic dishwashers, and all the American gadgets that we have today?
1: They are great. Uh-huh. They are wonderful. But he wouldn't let me buy those things because, you know, he wants to pay everything with cash.
0: Cash?
1: I like to pay for credit as the American people does. I mean, you buy and then you pay. But we keep that in touch. That's cash.
0: Arnie, is this true? You want to buy everything for cash?
2: Not everything, but more or less.
0: That's un-American, Arnie. You keep that up and you'll pauperize the entire American economy. The lucky thing, you have diplomatic immunity. You know, you could get thrown in jail for wanting to pay cash. After your hair longer, you'll realize that in this country, nobody lives within their means. Arnie, Sweden's a democracy like ours, isn't it?
2: Yes.
0: Don't you have a king there, too?
2: Yes, so we have.
0: Well, do you have elections? Who's running for king this year?
2: We have a permanent one.
0: You have what?
2: A permanent king.
0: A permanent king?
2: Yeah.
0: You know, 1956 is a big election year in this country. What is your biggest election?
2: We just had an election about driving, if the people wanted to drive on the left side or on the right side.
0: That's what the whole election was about?
2: Yeah.
0: Well, who was running? Just the automobiles, huh? Why don't they just drive on both sides like they do in Los Angeles? Well, you're a very nice and attractive couple, and you're a credit to both countries. 3 countries.
1: Thank you.
0: United States, Hungary, and Sweden.
1: Thank you.
0: And I'd like to go on talking to you, too, but the time has come for you to win some money, which means play You Bet Your Life.
1: Listen, Samar.
0: Yes.
1: Give the question slowly.
0: Slowly?
1: If it's possible.
0: Okay, I'll take about 20 minutes with each one.
1: Yeah,
0: huh?
1: That's it.
0: I presume you both understand the rules, huh?
1: Yes.
3: In the race for the $2,500, the first couple still leads with $440.
0: I'll give you a brief synopsis of some of the most famous movies of all time. You give me the title of the movie. I imagine most of these played in Europe. Some of these go quite a way back. And remember, the more the question is worth, the tougher it is. Now, you can start with 10, 20, all the way to 100, and one answer between you. The boss?
1: Yeah.
0: Now it comes out.
1: Yeah. Only here.
4: 70.
0: Yeah. All right. In 1943, Humphrey Bogart and Ingrid Bergman made a picture centering around a cafe in French Morocco. What was the name of this picture?
2: Casablanca.
0: That is right. Casablanca.
4: You now have $170.
0: Now, suppose she'd bet some other picture, then you'd lost some money, see? So we want one answer. Now, what do you want to go for? 80, 50, 100?
2: Oh, 60.
0: 60?
1: That's okay.
0: Well, Ingrid Bergman and Charles Boyer starred in a movie about a man who tried to drive his wife insane. What picture was it? They're married, all right. If there's any doubt about it, I just found out definitely. What's the answer? Come on, take a guess if you don't know.
2: Huh?
0: What did you say?
2: The Arch of Triumph.
0: No, it was Gaslight.
1: Yes.
0: Gaslight.
4: They now have $85.
0: You now have $85. Now, what do you want to go for? 80, 90, 60?
1: 60
0: or
1: 50.
0: 50. Audrey Hepburn and Gregory Peck made a picture about a princess and a newspaper man. What was the name of it?
1: Holiday Romaine.
0: Romaine Holiday. It's a salad.
4: Now you now have $135.
0: I had that at a nightclub. Holiday Romaine. It's very good. With Hungarian dressing. Now what are you going to go for?
1: 40.
0: 40?
1: Yes.
0: Gloria Swanson made a movie about a silent picture star who fell in love with a young screenwriter. What was the name of this picture?
2: Sunset Boulevard.
0: Sunset Boulevard is right. Don't go any further.
4: You wind up with $175.
0: Well, thanks, and a Merry Christmas from the DeSoto Plymouth Dealers.
1: Thank you very much.
0: Thank you.
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3: Groucho, here are Dr. Giovanni and Mr. Klein, all set for the $2,500 question. Right in here, gentlemen.
0: I'll give you 15 seconds to decide on a single answer. Think carefully and please no help from the audience. Ready? The Harding administration was embarrassed by a scandal involving the unauthorized use of naval oil reserves. It was one of the biggest cases of its kind in our history. For $2,500, what was this scandal called? Talk it over.

0: What is the answer you two have decided upon?
1: Teapot Dome.
0: That's absolutely right. Teapot Dome. So you win $2,500 plus how much in the quiz, George?
2: $440 in the quiz.
0: That's $2,940. What are you going to do with all that money?
3: I'm going to buy a hearing aid.
0: A hearing aid, huh? Well, congratulations. Thank and you. Merry Christmas from the DeSoto Plymouth Dealers of America. You bet your life.
3: Thank you.

0: again next Wednesday night at the same time on the Groucho Marx Show, when the big question will be worth $1,000. Don't miss the Chrysler Corporation's big TV show on another network. And don't forget Groucho's television show, brought to you by the DeSoto Plymouth Dealers of America, who invite you to visit your neighborhood showroom tomorrow to see and drive the delightful, the lovely DeSoto for 1956.
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3: When we last heard from the sheriff, he was proudly showing his new automobile to Sonny, Buddy, and Betty. He was greatly excited over his new coupe, as he called it, with a grumble seat. But he admitted that he knew very little about driving it. We soon found that to be true. As soon as he started the motor, the car headed for a telephone pole, and the last thing we heard was a crash. Now let's see if we can find out what happened.
4: Where's the sheriff's car now, Dad?
5: It's being repaired back in El Centro.
6: Was it damaged very badly?
5: Well, not as bad as we thought at first. The headlights and windshield are broken, one fender is smashed, and the axle is bent.
4: Well, when will they have it fixed, Dad?
5: They promised the sheriff it would be ready tonight. Then he'll join us.
7: Sonny, would you and Buddy come here a minute, please?
6: Sure, Betty. What is it?
7: If I remember correctly, you boys were asking me a lot of questions, which I promised to answer. Do you remember?
4: Oh, sure, about the ranch.
7: Well, suppose you sit down and let's see what we can find out from this deed. It should give a full description of everything. First, it says, the Bar Z Ranch is located...
4: Is that the name of it, the Bar Z?
8: Gosh, that sounds like a real cowboy ranch, doesn't it?
4: The Bar Z. How far is the ranch from here?
7: About 12 miles.
6: Well, listen, does the deed say how many horses are on the ranch?
7: Well, let's see. It's supposed to list everything. Let me see now. Main ranch house, hunting lodge. Yes, it says here, 23 gated saddle horses, 37 cow ponies, and 110 head of unbroken stock.
4: Jiminy cricket. That's over 100 horses.
6: 100 horses? Well, say, what does it mean by unbroken stock?
7: That's wild horses that have never been broken to the saddle.
8: Oh, boy, won't it be fun watching the cowboys ride those wild broncos? Go on, Betty. What next?
7: 1,300 head of ranch cattle and 11 head of barn stock.
6: What's barn stock?
7: Dad says it means 11 milk cows.
8: Oh, that's a job for you, Sonny, milking 11 cows.
6: Oh, no, that's a job for Charcoal or the sheriff. My job's to drink the milk.
8: Say, won't it be great to get up in the morning real early and go for a horseback ride over the ranch and then come back to a real breakfast of fresh ranch eggs and milk and country ham and hot biscuits?
6: Oh, don't, Buddy. You're breaking my heart. Well, say, what's the first thing we're going to do when we get on the ranch?
7: Well, one of the first things you boys are going to do is start to school.
8: Oh.
7: Your vacation days are over for a while.
8: Oh, heck. Say, maybe they won't have a school out there.
6: Yeah.
7: Of course they won't have a school at the ranch. They'll probably have to ride to some community school. Charcoal can drive you there and back.
6: What's the matter with us riding a couple of your 160 horses?
7: Well, if you can find a couple of gentle ones, I guess it'll be all right.
9: Well, it's almost time, boys.
6: Time for what, Dad?
9: Time for the last performance of the old medicine show. You know, I feel sort of sad putting the old house car and truck away. It's like parting with your best friends.
7: But you need a good rest, Dad, and I want you to get it.
4: Can you ride a horse, Dad?
9: Well, I used to be able to stay on one fairly well, but I've never been a bronco buster, if that's what you mean.
7: Dad, you look tired. Do you feel all right?
9: Yes, I'm all right, honey. You know, Betty, I've been traveling around with this little show ever since you were a tiny baby. I've seen you grow up right here in this old house car. We've been so close to each other, and now, well, honey, it kind of seems like you're slipping away from me.
7: No, I'm not, Dad. I'll be right with you every day. And you'll enjoy the ranch. Let's see if you don't. Now, come on. Let's put on the show, and just as soon as the sheriff and Charcoal get here, we'll leave for the Bar Z Ranch.
9: All right, honey. The last show.
8: Hey, Betty, come here if you want a good laugh.
6: Look, Betty, here's the sheriff in his new car. And look what Charcoal's driving.
7: True love. Why, Cheryl, I thought you traded old true love in on your new car.
10: Yeah, I did. But when I went back the other day to get my new car, I looked over in the corner of the garage, and there was old true love. She had a lot of junk piled in her lap, and she looked so pitiful, I almost cried.
8: I don't blame you, Sheriff.
10: Yes, sir. When I thought of all the desperate criminals she'd helped me to capture, I just couldn't stand for her being insulted like that, so I brought her back again. They'll never pile no more busted radiators and blowing out tires in her lap.
11: Well, gee, you can't drive two cars, Sheriff. What are you going to do with True Love?
10: It ain't made up my mind yet. I might dig a grave and bury her right out here in the desert summers. Then I'd know that she's resting in peace.
8: There's a signal, Sonny, for the last show. Let's go.
5: Right. And now, ladies and gentlemen, we're preparing to give our farewell performance. You may not know what that means to us, but I assure you it's hard for us to say goodbye to the little minstrel show we've known so long. But regardless of how sad we feel, a real trooper never lets a show in his work. So on with the show, Rastus and Sambo, and make it a good one. Run them on, Betty. Run them on. There you are. Here, yeah, right. And now Rastus gives us all a treat as he sings that great old song from the production of The Drunkard, The Tavern in the Town. Right.

0: toast up tonight, ain't you?
1: Marcy, I is, boy. I said not tonight. Say, didn't you know, Rassi, that I the cream of society?
0: Yeah, the kind of cream to make cheese out of. Well, that reminds me, Sambo, what comes after milk?
1: Butter.
0: What comes after butter?
1: Cheese.
0: What comes after cheese?
1: Mike.
0: There you go.
1: Say, what's the matter with you tonight, Rassi? Boy, you look sick.
0: Oh, I hurt my back today.
1: Well, how'd you hurt your back?
0: Wheeling West Virginia.
1: That's a hard job, wheeling West Virginia.
0: Say, it's as hard as Macon, Georgia.
1: Well, I had a hard job in that once.
0: What was that?
1: Lansing, Michigan.
0: Yeah. Well, how about Eaton, Ohio?
1: That's pretty hard.
0: You know, that's my home state. I was born in Ohio.
1: What part?
0: All of me.
1: Hey, Rassus, I saw you combing your hair last night, and every time you pulled the comb over your head, why, your hair would fly up and catch hold of the comb. Well, what makes it do that?
0: Well, that's electricity in my hair.
1: You got electricity in your hair?
0: Of course our hairs. Everybody's got electricity in their hair.
1: Well, so you know we has got a wonderful family, Rassus.
0: What you mean, a wonderful family?
1: Well, you got electricity in your hair. Grandma has gas on her stomach. And Grandpa comes home lit up every night.
2: And now, folks, Sambo expresses all our feelings as he sings, "And So, Goodbye."

0: tomorrow's off. What does this mean, I say?
1: Sonny, they're cowboys.
2: Yeah, dressed in chaps, boots, and $10 hats. Boy, there's a whole bunch of them.
3: Howdy, boots. Excuse you for interrupting this way, but we're looking for the little boss of Bar Z Ranch.
4: The little boss of Bar Z Ranch?
3: Yep, that's who we want, Miss Betty Legree.
5: Why, I'm Betty Legree. What can I do for you?
3: Well, miss, I'm Bronco Billy Wilson, the foreman of Bar Z, and this here bunch of rootin' tootin' galoots with me are the top cowhands of the outfit. We've come to show you the way to your home now. Good old Bar Z Ranch.
5: Well, I'm happy to know all you boys. And I want you to meet my dad, and also Sheriff Ebenezer Velvetbottom.
6: Well, hi, dear boys. How are you?
5: And Jocko.
7: Yeah.
8: How are you?
5: And these two little gentlemen are Sonny and Buddy.
2: But say, if we're going to the ranch tonight, we ought to say goodbye to all our friends, Buddy.
1: You're right, Sonny. So to all our friends who've been so nice to listen to our little shows, we say thank you. We've tried our best to entertain you, and if we've made you forget your troubles for even just one little minute, we're mighty happy.
2: So we won't say goodbye because we may be back again someday. We'll just say au revoir till we meet again.

away, Miss Betty, while you folks follow. 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

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And here's hoping that Bar Z Ranch will furnish you lots of fun and excitement, which you can tell us about when you come back again.

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0: The Adventures of Tintin by Hergé, dramatized by Simon Eastwood. 2. The Prisoners of the Sun.
1: To the editor from Tintin, famous war reporter. Subject, the bracelet of Raskar Kapark. Professor Calculus had been kidnapped because he had unwittingly taken the sacred bracelet of the Inca mummy. Captain Haddock, Snowy and myself were now hot on their heels as we flew to Kiowa in Peru to meet the chief inspector of police and ensure the safe return of Professor Calculus.
2: I understand, gentlemen, your friend has been kidnapped, and you have good reason to believe he's aboard the Pachacamac, Mac, which today arrived in Kiowa. Am I right?
1: Absolutely, Inspector.
2: Excuse me. Hello?
3: Thank you.
2: I'm sorry, gentlemen. I've been informed that the Pachacamac is flying the yellow flag and the blue pennant.
3: Typhoon's infectious disease aboard.
2: 2 cases of yellow fever, to be precise. The Pachacamac is anchored some way offshore. The doctor has ordered 3 weeks of quarantine. I'm terribly sorry.
3: 3 weeks? This is ridiculous.
4: Hardly a surprise.
2: Naturally, when the quarantine is lapsed, we will search the ship from top to bottom. Oh, in the meantime, you will have to be patient.
4: Certainly seems that way. Tell me, Inspector, the doctor who ordered the quarantine, what nationality was he?
2: Quechua. Indian, as a matter of fact.
4: Quechua? Really?
5: Oh, well, 3 weeks in the sun. Do they do bones in Peru, I wonder?
3: 3 weeks! 3 weeks without knowing whether Calculus is even aboard the blistering bathtub.
1: There's no question of waiting 3 weeks. We're going to find out tonight.
3: Tonight? What do you mean tonight?
1: Tonight I shall go aboard the Pachacamac.
3: What about the yellow fever, stupid? Have you forgotten?
1: Captain, I'll bet anything you like that every man aboard the Pachacamac is as fit as you and me.
3: But thundering typhoons, the doctor definitely said.
1: The doctor is a Quechua Indian, Captain. So is Chiquito. Doesn't that mean anything to you? Stop rowing, Captain. We won't go any further. The crew might see us.
6: Now, you're quite sure about swimming the rest of the way, are you? There are sharks around here.
2: Nuts to the sharks.
1: Oh. Anyway, I should be fast asleep at this hour like everyone else.
7: Oh, good. Does that mean I can nod off?
1: Snowy, keep your eyes open and your nose alert. Goodbye, Captain.
6: Goodbye, boy.
1: Be a good boy, Snowy.
7: Well, I wasn't thinking of having a party.
6: Thundering typhoons, there's no stopping him.
1: The anchor. And over the side. Now comes the most difficult part. Finding the professor without being seen. So far, so good. Yellow fever, eh? Sounds as if they're having a party. This is where the cabins must be, but which one is Calculus in?
8: Che passa? Abajo.
1: Oh, crumb, someone's coming.
8: Che tienes?
1: Oh, they've heard me. Nothing for it. It's the cabin.
9: Che ha passato?
10: No es nada. Debe de salir el gato.
1: Oh, they think it's a cat.
10: Buenas noches.
1: Phew, they've gone. Oh, someone's in the bunk. I must get out of here.
11: Excuse me, a little further to the west.
1: There's only one person in the world who talks like that, and that is Cuthbert Calculus.
11: A bus? No, I keep telling you a train is much quicker.
1: Oh, Professor! Professor? Wake up! He's obviously been drugged. Oh, hello. The bracelet from the mummy.
12: See?
1: What?
12: The bracelet of Raskar Kapak.
1: Oh, Chiquito.
12: Si, Chiquito. And you did not hear me enter. Careless. Now don't move or I'll shoot.
1: What do you want with poor Calculus?
12: He has committed sacrilege. He has put on the Inca bracelet. He must die. As for you, I will decide later if your fate should be worse than his.
8: Alonso!
1: Now while his head's turned.
8: Alonso!
1: Ah! Oh, Chiquito! The crew. I've got to get out of here.
6: chickens. La potato. All the night.
3: Thundering dice! Move! Those Bono gathers are murdering tickets.
7: Little
3: trout,
7: he's lost one of his
3: oars. Come on, you rabbit. You shut up, you sea lion, you. Din, din, din, din. You made it. Are you not hurt, are you?
4: No, not a scratch, but let's get out of here fast.
3: Right.
4: I think you're all in.
3: Right.
4: Captain, you're on board, Captain. They're going to put him to death.
3: What?
4: When we get to the shore, dash back to town and alert the police. I'll stay on the beach and keep an eye on them.
3: All right, lad. But keep well hidden. They won't hesitate to kill you off now.

0: Hello.
1: Police here, headquarters.
0: This is an emergency. Wake up the chief inspector.
1: Or do you want to talk to the senior chief inspector?
0: Yes.
1: At this hour,
0: yes.
1: Are you going to be crazy?
0: No,
1: the chief inspector is asleep.
0: But you must stop this blundering bird brain is...
2: Captain, over here.
0: Continue.
2: Where are the reinforcements?
0: They're not coming.
2: Oh, no.
0: I'll explain later. Any news on Calculus?
2: Well, shortly after you left, they brought him ashore.
0: Oh.
2: I overheard them say they were heading for the station to buy tickets for Jaga.
0: Jaga?
2: And the train would have left by now, but we can get the next one. Captain, we've no time to lose.
0: Right.
2: Well, Snowy old boy, we're on our way to Jaga. How will we find Professor Calculus when we get there?
3: I know. It'll be a right saga in Jaga.
0: You know, it's a funny thing. Here we are, in the rear carriage, and not a soul in sight. Yet, when we left the station, the platform was packed.
2: Strange. I say, in this travel guide here, it says on this line the train climbs to 15,865 feet. Highest railway in the world.
0: Ah, not surprised. My ears are going funny.
2: Hello? We're slowing down. Expect we're coming to a station. Let's have a look.
4: Great snakes! Captain, get out quick! The coupling is broken and our coach is running away!
0: Please scream, barnacles, what the...
4: No time for talk, Captain! Quick, out the door, jump!
0: Thundering typhoon!
4: Now!
0: You're on, Ebo!
4: Come on now, Snowy, it's our turn! Don't be afraid!
5: As a pet, I demand the right to be left at home in future!
4: Come on, Snowy, good boy! Ready?
5: That's if I have a future!
4: Oh, come to the tunnel! We can't possibly jump! Right, Snowy! Are you ready?
5: What, for extinction? You wouldn't treat a dog like this!
4: A viaduct! A river! Snowy, this is it! It's our last chance! The high dive or obliteration!
5: Oh, you can't eat an old dog, you two!
4: No!
3: Talk about being thrown in the deep end.
0: You must have 9 lives, lad.
2: Oh, it's a relief, coach.
3: What a relief.
0: Let's see what this guano gatherer's got to say for himself.
6: Are you see my coach? Big, brown, go very fast.
0: I'll give you, coach. We were in it.
2: No, manners, Captain.
7: It's a terrible accident.
2: Accident? You mean attempted murder?
7: But it's bad breaks.
0: I'll give you bad breaks.
2: Maybe, but we're wasting time. We must get to Jaga. Will you take us there?
6: We arrived, senors. My apologies for the accident.
2: Oh, yes, thank you. It seems he doesn't believe our story, Captain.
0: Nor does anyone, including the police at Kiowa. Blistering barnacles, we're on our own now.
2: There's only one thing to do. Split up and question some of the locals.
0: Right. We'll meet outside the station in an hour.
2: Excuse me, senor, but have you seen...
8: My
0: good man, I don't suppose you've noticed...
9: No, sir.
2: A thin man with a little goatee beard?
9: No, sir.
0: He might have been carrying a pendulum.
10: No, sir.
2: Slightly hard of hearing.
11: No, sir, my hearing hurt.
0: Professor Calculus, he's deaf as a doornail.
9: No, sir.
0: No, stay there. The only words they know, the stubborn South American centipede. I wonder if they know anything in the taverna.
10: No, sir.
0: Cheers. I wonder how Tintin's getting on.
2: No say. It's a fat lot of good. Oh, they must know something, but they won't let on.
12: Get off me!
2: Those rogues are picking on that young orange, sir.
13: Your oranges, boy. Or your life.
2: We can't just stand by. Come on, Snowy.
5: I'll take the small one.
2: Get off him, you brute! Aren't you ashamed, bullying a child like that?
13: Looking for trouble, eh?
14: Leave him to me, Pedro.
5: Oh, help behind you. Only one thing to do. Grab him from behind.
2: Snowy, that's enough.
5: Oh, you can't beat a good rat's steak.
2: Be off with you. Pick on people your own size in future. Well, where's that little orange cellar got to?
15: Senor?
2: What the?
8: On other side of bush, senor. Oh. But you not look this way. Pretend to tie your shoelace.
2: But who are you?
8: Oh, it not matter. I know where your friend is prisoner. You buy guns and come tomorrow at sunrise to Bridge of the Inca. You understand? Bridge of the Inca. You go now.
9: Senor.
2: Yes?
9: You listen to me. I see you go to help, Indian boy. You are good. You are brave.
5: How about me?
2: Who are you?
9: I speak wise words. You not go in search of your friend. Otherwise, you meet many dangers.
2: How do you know?
9: I know, senor. You remember train that ran away?
2: Well, how did you know
9: that? You have good luck that time, but you not always have good luck. You not go.
2: I can't abandon my friend.
9: That is very foolish choice. You still go? Then take this. Very good. Help you in danger.
2: Oh, a talisman. Well, what do you... He's gone. You know, Snowy, things get curiouser and curiouser.
12: Typical. Lounging about while I do the hard work. Have I missed anything? Blistering barnacles, why doesn't he show up, this guide of yours?
2: Oh, it's only just sunrise, Captain. Perhaps he...
12: Perhaps it's a trap. Have you thought of that, lad?
2: Yes, of course. But we have to start trusting someone sometime.
12: Bones, my rifle! What happened?
2: You pulled the trigger, Captain.
15: Oh, marvellous. We've brought along trigger-happy Haddock.
12: It was that bird call. I'm sorry. I'm feeling a bit on edge.
2: Well, it's lucky your rifle's pointing skywards.
16: Senors!
2: Oh! Captain!
12: Billions of blue blistering barnacles. I need a drink.
15: You've lost your bottle.
8: Senors, come quickly. It is me, your guide.
2: The little orange cellar, the one I was talking about, Captain.
12: Yeah, there. How do you do, sir? Sorry about the shooting. I was trying to catch dinner.
2: Yes. So, it was you who spoke to me yesterday?
8: Yes, from behind bush. If Indians see me speak to you, they kill me at once. Now, you come quickly. We cross bridge. On other side, I have llamas to carry supplies.
2: Oh, we can't thank you enough, and we don't even know your name.
8: Zorino, senor.
12: Now look, Zorino, old chap. Where is our friend?
8: He is prisoner in Temple of the Sun.
12: What?
8: But no one tell. All afraid.
2: Afraid?
8: Afraid of Inca, senor. Vengeance of Inca terrible when Indian tell white man what white man must not know.
15: What about white dog?
2: The Inca? In Temple of the Sun? An Inca in these days, it's unbelievable.
8: White men not know, senor. Only you know.
2: Well, thanks to you, Zorino. But aren't you afraid of the Inca, too?
8: Alone, I'm afraid. With you, I'm not afraid. Come, we go. We have many rivers to cross.
2: For Zorino's sake, I tried to hide the trepidation that I felt. Our journey was to be long and arduous.
12: Take that! Barnacles, man-eating moth.
2: The perils of the jungle faced at every turn.
12: That's got them on the run.
8: But, senor, they were rabbits.
2: Obstacles, both man-made and from nature, were pitted against us.
12: Something move, I tell you.
2: Yes, Captain. Snowflakes.
12: Come on!
4: Avalanche!
12: Avalanche! Bring them on!
2: Finally, close to exhaustion, we arrived at the great waterfall of the Inca, our last obstacle before the great temple itself. Using a rope made from jungle creepers, Zorino managed to lasso one end to the other side of the waterfall. He and the captain crawled safely across.
8: All right, Tintin.
2: Now it was my turn. Now, Snowy, hold still.
15: How would you like to be strapped to someone's back? I feel like a rucksack.
2: Right. Here we go.
12: Come on, Tintin. You can do it.
2: Oh. It's not easy with Snowy wriggling around.
15: Oh, let's stop playing Tarzan.
2: Snowy.
12: Come on, lad. Not far now.
16: Don't down, Senor Tintin, and you will be okay.
2: Captain, the rope's feeling slack.
12: What's that you're saying?
2: Captain, the rope's going. He's going to snap.
12: Tintin!
17: Tintin! No, no! No!
2: Where is he?
12: I don't understand. Not a sign.
2: But Senor Tintin, not dead, is he, Captain?
17: Tintin! Oh, Tintin!
2: No. Please, no.
17: No, my poor Sabrina. Tintin is gone. What am I going to do?
18: Hello!
12: That voice. I can't. I must be dreaming.
2: No. No. It's Senor Tintin.
18: Captain! Torino! Here! Behind the waterfall!
17: Behind the waterfall? How can you be behind the waterfall?
18: It's only a thin curtain of water. Climb down a little further and you'll see. I think I've made a very interesting discovery.
17: Blistering barnacles, a cave!
2: It seems incredible, Captain, but I think I've stumbled upon an entrance to the Temple of the Sun.
8: What? You have much luck on your side, Senor Tintin. But now, the spirits of the Incas are all around us.
2: You may be right, Zerino. Look, I'd like to give you this. It was given to me back in Jaga. As you said, I have much luck on my side, and, well, perhaps it might come in useful.
8: Thank you, Senor.
2: Now, unfortunately, I lost all my ammunition in the fall. Have you any left, Captain?
17: No. I've just got this sheet of newspaper. It was wrapped up in.
2: Well, we might as well dump our guns, then. Oh, but I'll take the newspaper. Oh. We might need to light a fire, right? I suggest we go and see what's at the top of these steps. Come on, everyone. This isn't over yet.
19: Pachacamac, divine sun god, the seven white men who violate a sacred tomb, now live and turn sleep. The ape man they call Chalkis will be sacrificed beneath your holy rays. Then, the revenge of the lost Incas will be complete!
2: Skeletons. Looks like some sort of tomb.
20: No, goody. I'm a real-life bone heathen.
2: Oh. We can't go any further. The steps are blocked by fallen rocks.
8: Earthquakes, senor. Very frequent in South America.
20: Oh, what a lovely thought when we're in a tomb.
19: Almighty Pachacamac, show us that we, your humble servants, are worthy to use your name in prayer.
2: I say, look at that slab in the wall. Perhaps it's a way in. We must try to push it over.
12: What a hope.
2: Come on now. One,
12: two,
2: three.
20: Hold on, what's that noise?
12: Splendid, it moved. Again. One, two, three.
19: Go the side!
12: What the?
2: Talk about into the lion's den.
19: Sacrilege! Seize them!
20: Wonderful timing, boys.
19: Seize them!
8: No, we will die.
2: Oh, don't cry, Zerino. Oh. We'll get out of this. We'll see.
17: Get out. Easier said than done. Thundering sea gherkins, ectoplasm!
20: No, don't get into a flap, Captain.
2: Hello, what's this in my pocket? Oh, yes, the newspaper the captain's ammunition was wrapped in.
12: Oh, that's it. Have a read. Why not put your feet up? Would you like a cup of tea?
2: Oh, no, wait. Why, it says here that... Oh, no, but then why should that help? Unless it... No, that would be too much to ask.
17: What are you babbling on about?
2: Well, you see...
17: Spit it out, boy!
21: You come. The Inca Prince of the Sun awaits you.
22: Strangers,
1: Those who violate the sacred temple of the Sun God will be put to death.
2: Noble Prince, we were simply looking for our friend, Professor Calculus.
1: Your friend dared to wear the sacred bracelet of Raskar Kapach. Your friend will likewise be put to death.
2: Sorry, no. Show the Inca your talisman.
3: My Tintin, what about you?
2: It's your only chance. Just do it.
3: Very well.
1: Did you steal that, little viper?
3: I no steal it, noble prince. Senor Tintin, give it to me. I no steal.
22: Noble prince of the Sun, it is I who gave the sacred token to this young stranger.
1: You, Wasgar, gave this talisman to an enemy of our race?
22: With my own eyes, I saw him go to the defense of this boy. For that reason, I gave him the token. Did I do wrong, illustrious prince?
1: No, Wasgar. You did nobly. But our laws are strict. Only the life of the boy will be spared.
2: Thank you, noble prince.
3: Oh, Tintin.
1: Take him away. Oh. As for you two, and you, dog, you will be put to death by the rays of this sacred sun, which will light the pyre to which you will be bound.
22: Oh, so now I'm going to be turned into a hot dog.
12: What a pickle.
2: Thank you, noble prince. It will be a great honor.
12: What? Are you starved, raving bunkers?
2: But, noble prince, may I ask you to grant us one favor?
1: It is granted.
2: We wish to die in 18 days' time at 11 o'clock. It is my friend's birthday.
12: Get off, Lazy, you know it isn't.
1: Stop it! Guards, take them away!
2: Finally, the hour of our sacrifice had arrived. We were led to the pyre on which we would be put to death and bound to poles of wood.
12: This is it. The end of the road.
23: Come on, Captain. How can you think that way on such a sunny day?
12: Next you'll be telling me to look on the bright side.
2: There's Professor Calculus.
12: What?
2: Old Cuthbert after our long search. They're going to tie him up beside us.
12: Is that supposed to make me feel better?
24: Why, Captain, what a delightful surprise. How are you?
12: Oh, very well, thanks, as you can see.
24: And you too, my dear Tintin. I'm so pleased to see you again. But tell me, what is all the performance? Where are we?
2: With the Incas.
24: At the pictures? Oh, good. Yeah, I quite understand. They're making a film, some historical drama, no doubt. Who'd believe they're acting?
25: It is the hour of sacrifice.
2: Oh, crumbs. Supposing I'm wrong.
1: Let the sacrifice begin. Let the high priest of the sun advance to the pyre. Now, Wasgar, apply the globe of fire. The sun god awaits!
12: What's that thing he's got there?
2: That's the burning glass to set our bonfire alight.
12: I wish I had ours.
24: Yes, it is bright, but sunglasses would be inappropriate.
3: Let me go! You mustn't kill them! Tintin!
2: It's all right, Serena.
25: Oh, Pachacamac, god of life! Strike now with thine avenging ray!
2: Stay! High priest Awaska! The sun god will not hear your prayers! O magnificent sun! If it is thy will that we should live, give us now a sign!
1: How dare you call upon this
2: O sublime Pachacamac! Display thy power, I implore thee! If this sacrifice is not thy will, hide thy shining face from us now.
12: Oh, poor Tintin. He's gone off his head.
24: Not at all. Your hat is very chic.
2: I thank thee, Supreme Majesty. My prayer is answered. The darkness moves across thy face.
12: The blistering barnacles is right. Have I gone crazy too? It's magic.
24: What's this plan, Captain? They look genuinely terrified. And what an idea to wait for a real eclipse.
12: An eclipse?
17: Eclipse! An eclipse!
24: An eclipse, that's all it is, Captain.
0: By Pachacamac. The sun obeys him. Quickly! Set them free!
23: You see now, Captain? The newspaper.
17: It's miraculous.
24: Yes, excellent timing and all in one take, of course.
15: It always pays to read the stars.
0: I keep my word, noble strangers. You are free.
23: Thank you, noble prince. But I have one further request.
17: Oh, steady on, Tintin.
15: Ooh, talk about pushing your luck.
23: In my country, there are 7 learned men who are still, I imagine, in a hypnotic sleep. I beg you to end their suffering.
0: These men came here like hyenas, plundering our sacred treasures. They deserve the punishment I have meted out.
23: They did not come to plunder, noble prince of the sun. But in not respecting your ancient laws, they did wrong. I implore you to forgive them, and you have my word they will not violate your tombs again.
0: So be it. I will put an end to their torment. But for the nobility you have shown, I do this. Not for them. Before you leave, noble stranger, I too have a favor to ask of you.
23: I know, noble prince of the sun. I swear that I will never reveal to anyone the whereabouts of the Temple of the Sun.
17: Me too, old sort. May my rum be Russian and my beard be barbecued if I breathe so much as a word.
24: Me too. I swear I will never act in another film, however glittering the contract Hollywood may offer me. You have my word.
23: And so, with a burning desire to head for home, we bid farewell to our fiery friends. In the heat of the moment, we'd had quite a scare, but more sparks would soon be flying in The Calculus Affair.
6: The Prisoners of the Sun starred Richard Pearse as Tintin, Andrew Sachs as Snowy, Lionel Jeffries as Captain Haddock, Stephen Moore as Professor Calculus, with Stephen Thorne as Huascar, Andrew Wincott as Chiquito, Charles Kay, and Neil Roberts as Zorino. 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

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But first, with food shoppers everywhere thinking in terms of ration stamps as well as money, let me suggest a way to economize with both. Yes, and supply a mealtime variety that'll really make your family sit up and take notice. 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The next time you plan a shopping trip, include on your list Pabstet, the delicious, nourishing cheese food. 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The tantalizing cheddar cheese flavor of Pabstet is grand with economical rice or macaroni dishes, and Pabstet toasts and slices to perfection. Or you can melt it to a smooth golden cheese sauce that does wonders with leftovers of meat or fish or vegetables. Pabstet is a fine source of important milk nutrients, too. Milk protein, milk minerals, food energy, vitamin A, and vitamin G that's also called riboflavin. So remember the name, Pabstet, the economical red stamp value.

0: In the diary of Throckmorton P. Gildersleeve, a monumental work as yet unpublished, we find in the Spencerian hand of the great man himself this entry.
1: Dear diary, today I made a vow. I'll never speak to Judge Horace Hooker again. As long as I live, I'll never speak to him. Even if he comes crawling to me on his hands and knees, I'll never speak to him. Even on my deathbed. There are some things a man cannot forgive a friend, and one of them is stabbing him in the back when he isn't looking.
0: And thereby hangs a tale. It was on the morning of Friday, April 9th. The time, 8:30. Thank you. Our friend Gildersleeve was glancing through the paper while awaiting the arrival of Judge Hooker, with whom he was to share a ride to the office.
2: Uncle Mort, if you have to be at the office by 9, you better get going.
1: Oh, my goodness. Is that clock right?
2: As far as I know.
1: Bertie, call up and find out what time it is, will you?
3: Yes, sir.
2: They won't give you the time anymore, Uncle Mort.
1: Well, I'd like to know why not.
3: Must be a military secret.
1: Then, by George, you can call them up and tell them they can come and take their phone out of here.
2: Oh, Uncle Mort, cool off.
1: I mean it. Tell them to take it out today. I don't want it around.
3: Yes, sir.
1: Can't give us the time. What good is a telephone if you can't? Leroy, turn on the radio. See if you can get a time signal.
4: Okay, Uncle.
1: Not a clock in the whole house you can depend on. Can't depend on clocks. Can't depend on the phone company. Can't depend on the judge. Ye gods, and I have to be at the mayor's office at 9 o'clock. What is this, a madhouse?
4: Are you asking me?
1: Yes. Never mind. I can't wait for the judge any longer. I'll just have to take my own car.
4: If you're in a hurry, Uncle, I'll back it out for you.
1: You'll do nothing of the kind. You can go and open the garage for me, though.
4: Okay. Got the key?
1: Keys? Where are they? If Judge Hooker's got my keys now...
2: Judge Hooker hasn't got your keys.
1: Bertie, have you seen my... Oh, somebody put them in my pocket.
4: Probably the brownies.
1: Yes. And don't be fresh. Here. Now, my coat.
3: Mr. Gildersleeve, what about that coffee? It's about ready.
1: I'm sorry, I haven't got time for it now.
2: Better take an umbrella, Uncle Mort. Looks like rain.
1: I haven't got time for rain.
3: Mr. Gildersleeve, we can't throw out coffee. You like coffee jelly?
1: Don't bother me now about coffee jelly. I have to see the mayor. Oh, where's Leroy?
2: He went out to the garage.
1: If Judge Hooker turns up, don't forget to tell him.
2: Tell him what?
1: What did you say?
2: What shall I tell him?
1: Don't ask me. I'm late already.
3: Oh, this is going to be one of his bad days.
1: Oh, Bertie!
3: Yes, Mr. Gildersleeve?
1: Be sure and have whipped cream on it.
3: Whipped cream on what?
1: The coffee jelly.
4: You want me to stop the car, Unc? I'll warm it up for you.
1: No.
4: I thought you were in a hurry.
1: I am in a hurry. Now, don't keep asking me that. I don't want you fooling around with a car. You'll wreck it. Stick in your shirt tail, Leroy.
4: It is it.
1: Well, get off the running board.
4: Okay. Give a little choke, Doc.
1: Out of the way, Leroy. This is...

0: Hi there, young man. Don't forget the ash cans.
1: I can't hear you.
0: I said don't forget the ash cans.
1: Oh, watch out!
0: What?
2: Oh! Hey!
0: Where do you think you're... Hooker.
2: Gildersleeve.
0: This is a fine time to show up.
2: What's the idea of backing into me?
0: Who backed into you? It's a wonder some people wouldn't look where they're going.
2: Well, I had the right of way. I was coming...
0: It's my driveway, isn't it?
2: Well, it's not your street.
1: Unc, are you all right?
0: I'm all right, but look at that rear fender.
2: Yeah, look at my bumper. How'd I know you were coming out of there?
0: Are you deaf? I blew my horn.
2: Yeah, after you crashed into me.
0: Leroy, didn't I blow my horn? You saw it happen.
2: Yes, you saw it happen, Leroy. He backed into me, didn't he?
0: Backed into him. He was going a good 40 miles an hour in a residential district with children all around and inadequate brakes. You saw it, didn't you, Leroy?
1: Sorry, I didn't see a thing.
0: Leroy!
1: Honest, I was tying my shoes.
0: Your shoes are untied right now, both of them.
1: Yeah, that's funny.
0: Yes.
3: Oh, my land, what happened? Judge, are you all right?
0: Is he all right? What about me?
2: I had a narrow escape, Bertie, but fate spared me this time. By the way, you witnessed the crime, didn't you?
0: Crime?
3: Well, all I know is I was looking out the kitchen window.
2: Good. Now tell me if this isn't the way it happened. I was coming down the street, well over to the right, looking in both directions and going not over 8 or 9 miles an hour, when this wild man came charging
0: up. Bertie, don't you get mixed up in this. You go into the house.
3: Yes.
2: You can't do that, Gildersleeve. She's my witness.
0: Well, she's my cook.
2: By golly, if I have to, I'll subpoena her.
0: Oh. You hear that, Bertie? He's gonna subpoena you.
3: That's all, brother. This is getting too hot here for me.
2: Gildersleeve, I charge you with intimidating a witness.
0: You intimidated her, you and your subpoenas. You go racing around town in that juggernaut of yours, that death car, that Rio.
2: Just a minute, Gildersleeve.
0: What's your license number, Hooker?
2: You can read, can't you? It's right there on the plate.
0: Write it down, Leroy, before he gets away. By George, I'll see my lawyer about this.
2: Go right ahead. I'm your lawyer. I can tell you haven't got a leg to stand on.
0: No? Well, I haven't got a lawyer either. I just fired him.

0: Listen to that fender. It's hanging by a thread.
1: What are we stopping here for, huh?
0: I've got to see a man about my insurance.
1: See Harvey Diggs, real estate and insurance.
0: I want to show him the damage while it's fresh.
1: See Harvey Diggs. Is he kidding?
0: Just hop out, Leroy. You better run for it. You'll be late to school.
1: Okay. So long, Uncle.
0: Goodbye, and watch out for cars. You never know what maniac will be driving these days.
2: Mr. Gildersleeve. Well, well, well. Come in.
0: Hello, Diggs.
2: I heard you and Judge Hooker had a little run-in this morning.
0: How did you hear that? It didn't happen 20 minutes ago.
2: Oh, news travels in this town, you know. Glad there wasn't any damage.
0: No damage. You ought to see my automobile. Whole rear fender smashed to a pulp.
2: Well, these little things will happen. That's why we have insurance companies. Sit down.
0: I can't. I've got to see the mayor, Diggs. Say, you know that policy you sold me?
2: On your automobile, wasn't it?
0: Yeah, that's right. Well, I have...
2: You know, I've always been sorry I couldn't interest you in that little life insurance plan I drew up for you.
0: Life?
2: I'd like to see you have that protection, Gildersleeve.
0: Right now, I'm interested in the automobile.
2: I know. It's only human. We keep putting it off. But it's something we all have to face sooner or later. Now, only the other day, I had a man come to me. He happened to be a very important executive here in town. You'd know him at once if I were to tell you his name. I'd been after that man for 5 years. And only the other day he said to me, Diggs, he said, I don't know how to thank you for what you've done for me.
0: Good. I'm glad he's taken care of. Now let's talk about me. I have this policy
2: on
0: my...
2: Yes, just what I was getting to. Now that's a very fine policy you've got there. As far as it goes. But it doesn't go far enough.
0: You sold it to me.
2: Mr. Gildersleeve, I'm going to ask you a question. Have you ever considered what would become of your loved ones in the event that you were suddenly to pass on?
0: Mr. Diggs, I'm going to give you an answer. I'm likely to pass on right now to the next insurance man if you won't listen to me.
2: Huh?
0: All I'm interested in is collecting on the policy I've got.
2: Well, you're the doctor, Mr. Gildersleeve. Yes, sir, that's what we're here for, to service our customers.
0: Good. I've got the policy right here. I can't make head or tails out of it.
2: Well, now, we'll just have a look now. Let's see. Bodily injury, property damage, collision or upset, comprehensive.
0: What does it say?
2: Mr. Gildersleeve, that's a very fine piece of protection you've got there. My advice to you would be to hold on to it.
0: What do you mean?
2: Providential Mutual Fire and Loss, that's one of the biggest insurance companies in the state of Rhode Island.
0: And Rhode Island is one of the smallest states in the Union.
2: Well... We can't always judge by size, you know. The Providential Mutual has been serving the public now for 48 years. I had the pleasure of visiting the home office back there in 1923. In fact, I had the pleasure of dining with one of the vice presidents. Oh, he has a lovely home there, just outside of Providence.
0: Well, I'm glad he's living well. You didn't happen to ask him about that busted rear fender on my automobile.
2: Fender?
0: Yes, I had a little accident this morning, remember? I ran into Judge Hooker. I mean, Hooker ran into me. Smashed my fender. I'd like to collect.
2: Mr. Gildersleeve, that's one thing I'll say for the Providential Mutual. They settled promptly.
0: Good.
2: No argument, no waiting around. They pay up.
0: Great.
2: However, the type of policy you have here doesn't happen to cover this particular type of accident.
0: What?
2: Now, don't misunderstand me. It's a very fine policy and has some very fine features. But for this kind of coverage, I'd suggest a different type of policy. Now, if
0: Diggs, tell me something. Do you carry insurance?
2: Why, of course. I wouldn't be without it.
0: Well, I hope it covers a punch in the nose.

0: You got your allowance Monday, Leroy, in advance.
1: I know. I'm just offering to hang up your coat.
0: Yeah, there's something more to this.
2: How did it go today, Uncle Moore? Oh, like that?
0: Yeah, like that. Get this machine gun out of here, Leroy. A man can't even sit down in his own chair.
1: Sorry, Uncle. How did you come out on the insurance?
0: Oh, dandy.
2: What do you mean?
0: Well, it seems I have a policy, but no insurance. If I want to collect, I'll have to collect from Hooker. And if Hooker wanted to sue me, I wouldn't have an ounce of protection.
2: Oh, he wouldn't sue you. He's a friend of yours.
0: He was a friend of mine.
1: That old dink would sue his own mother.
2: Leroy.
0: I'm inclined to believe you're right, my boy.
2: I don't think you ought to talk that way about Judge Hooker.
1: You ought to hear what he says about you. Hey, Marge, when's dinner? I'm starved.
2: I don't know. You'll have to ask Bertie.
1: But I'm dying.
2: Well, go outside and die. Uncle Mort, I think you and the judge are acting like a couple of schoolboys.
0: Huh?
2: You had a little accident, and you were both in the wrong. Now, why don't you admit it?
0: Who was in the wrong? I was backing out of my own driveway, watching very carefully, and the first thing I know...
1: Hey, come here.
0: What do you want?
1: Come with me. Out to the kitchen.
0: What for, Leroy? What's up?
1: Never mind. Just be quiet.
0: What's all the mystery about?
1: No. Don't open the door. Just listen.
0: Young man, I've told you what I thought of eavesdropping. I told you I never...
3: Now, Bertie, you said you were looking out the kitchen window at the time the accident occurred.
0: Hooker.
4: No, Judge, I didn't say that. That is not exactly.
3: Now, Bertie, remember, nothing you say here is going to be used against you.
0: Yeah, not against her, maybe.
4: Well, I don't know if I ought to say anything, Judge. Mr. Gilfrey might not like it.
3: Well, don't you worry about Mr. Gildersleeve, Bertie. If he has anything to say, you always know where you can get a job.
0: Oh! Left! Hooker! If there's anything lower than a man who would run down a friend when he wasn't looking, it's a man who would sneak in his back door and steal his cook.
3: I have not been sneaking in any back doors.
0: Oh, no?
3: No. I merely happened to be taking a shortcut across the lot here.
0: And dropped in for a handout, I suppose. Bertie.
4: I didn't want to say nothing, Mr. Gilfrey, honest.
0: I'm not blaming you, Bertie.
4: I just didn't want no hoppus corpus, that's all.
3: It just happens, Gildersleeve, that Bertie is a legal witness, and I have a legal right to question her.
0: Well, you go take a legal walk for yourself. You're trespassing on private property here, Judge. I'll have you charged with breaking and entering, as well as coaching a witness.
3: Don't quote the law at me, my friend.
0: Don't you call me your friend. As far as I'm concerned, I'll never speak to you again. And kindly have the decency not to address me. Now get out of here.
3: I shall be delighted.
0: And put back that cupcake.
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0: Now let's get back to the great Gildersleeve. About 24 hours have passed since his epic crash with Judge Hooker, so we find him once more about to set out for the office. A trifle earlier than usual, though, since he knows that today he'll have to walk to work.
1: Is there any more oatmeal, Bertie?
2: I'm sorry, Mr. Gildersleeve, but we is oatless.
1: Some more toast then, I guess. Or are we breadless?
2: No, sir, not quite.
1: Leroy.
3: Yeah?
1: Finish your oatmeal.
3: Oh, gee, you're hungry, so I gotta eat.
1: I'm not hungry. I simply wish to store up energy.
3: Well, gosh, I don't have to walk to the city hall.
1: That will do, young man. Answer that, please, and stick your shirt tail in.
3: Okay. Yoo-hoo, Throckmorton. It's your girl, Unc.
1: My fiancé, young man. In here, Leela.
4: Oh, Throckmorton, you poor darling. Are you all right?
1: What am I?
4: Well, I heard about your accident. Oh, my poor baby, my precious lion.
1: Well, I...
3: Oh, for corn's sake.
1: Go away.
3: You told me to finish my oatmeal.
1: Never mind your oatmeal. Go to school.
3: It's Saturday.
1: Then go to... Just get out of here. Scat.
4: Throckmorton, are you sure you're all safe and sound?
1: Of course I'm safe and sound.
4: Oh, but it must have been such a frightful crash. Judge Hooker says...
1: Judge Hooker?
4: Yes. He says you were going 40 miles an hour.
1: Leela, I was going backwards.
4: Oh, that's what makes it so hideous.
1: Leela, did Judge Hooker tell you this?
4: No, Throckmorton. He told Sarah Pettibone, and Sarah told me.
1: What else did she say that he said, the big faker?
4: Well, just that you wrecked his car completely and that he was lucky to live to tell the tale.
1: Leela, he almost wrecked my car. He was tearing down the street like he was drunk or crazy. What's more, it never even scratched him.
4: Oh, well, I imagine Sarah got it mixed up. I'm glad you're feeling all right anyhow, Throckmorton.
1: Well, glad you're glad, Leela. Hooker's going to pay me damages, too. He'll pay me if I have to sue him.
4: Well, will they cost quite a bit, Throckmorton?
1: Well, so far, only $2 for my fender. But I imagine there'll be internal injuries.
4: There always are. Well, you take good care of yourself now, Throckmorton, because I want you to do something for me this evening.
1: What is it, Leela?
4: Well, I want you to come to a meeting of my Red Cross Committee tonight.
1: Red Cross Committee?
4: Mm-hmm.
1: I can't roll bandages. I can't even roll a cigarette.
4: Oh, no, silly. This is to raise money.
1: Oh, well, I can't say no to that, can I?
4: Mm.
1: What time?
4: Well, I told everybody 8 o'clock, but I think it would be nice if you came over a little early. Could you?
1: For you, I could.
4: Oh, you cute boy, you.
1: Now, wait a minute, Leela. Hooker isn't on this committee, is he? If he's on it, I won't have anything to do with it.
4: Oh, of course, Throckmorton. I mean, of course not. Oh, well, I've got to be getting back to my housework.
1: Oh, my goodness. I've got to get down to the office.
4: Yes, dear. Oh, I'm glad nothing happened to my precious fiancé. Goodbye, darling. I'll see you this evening.
1: Goodbye, Leela. Got to get going. Goodbye.
4: Bye.
1: Bertie.
2: Here's your toast, Mr. Gildersleeve.
1: Oh, thank you, Bertie. Why, this toast is cold.
2: Well, sir, I didn't want to interrupt anything.
1: There's nothing to interrupt. Bertie, we might have supper a little early this evening, so I'll be able to finish by 7.
2: Yes, sir.
1: Yeah, then I'll have time to...
3: Hey, come out the window, quick!
1: The window? What's the matter, Leroy?
3: Wait till you see what's going past the house. Here, out this window.
1: This better be good, young man, or I won't like it.
3: Good, but you won't like it.
1: I can't believe it.
2: What is it, Miss Gilsey?
1: Judge Hooker on crutches.
2: My goodness. What's the matter with him? He didn't have no crutches last night.
1: Of course not. He's just faking.
3: Well, gosh, Unc, if he isn't hurt, what's the idea of the crutches?
1: Oh, he wants to impress his lawyer. He wants to impress everybody. Well, if that's his game, I can do better than that.
3: How? What you gonna do, Unc?
1: I'm going down to Peavy's drugstore and get me a wheelchair.

0: Well, Mr. Gildersleeve.
1: Hello. Hello, Peavy.
0: You weren't in yesterday.
1: Yes, I've been pretty busy. Lawsuits and whatnot. Say, Peavy, you rent crutches, don't you?
0: Yes, I do maintain a pair of crutches here.
1: That's what I thought. Well,
0: more as a service to my customers than anything else. Not much profit in it.
1: I suppose not. Well,
0: most
1: what
0: of the time, they just lie there in the back room eating up their overhead.
1: Well, what I wanted to know...
0: Every time I go to make up a prescription, I fall over them. Very annoying.
1: I can imagine. Very monotonous, too. What I wanted to ask you,
0: I'm thinking of giving them up altogether.
1: I wish you would. I wish you'd forget them, too. What I want to know is, Peavy, did you rent those crutches to Judge Hooker?
0: Yes, as a matter of fact, I did, just this morning.
1: I knew it. Now tell me, Peavy, just between you and me, when Judge Hooker came in here for him, was he limping?
0: Well, I wouldn't say he was limping exactly, no.
1: Good. In other words, you're prepared to testify that up to the time he rented those crutches, he appeared to be in just as good shape as you or I.
0: Well, I wouldn't say that.
1: Well, as good shape as you, anyway.
0: Well,
1: I mean, no limp or anything, just his normal slouch. You'll testify to that, won't you, Peavy?
0: I don't know that I'd care to testify to anything.
1: Now, don't get scared, Peavy. I'm not going to drag you into court. I'm just trying to line up a few facts and witnesses, just in case.
0: I know, but a man can't be too careful, Mr. Gildersleeve. Circumstantial evidence, you know.
1: What's circumstantial about it?
0: Well, take yourself. Now, you'd say you were in good health, wouldn't you?
1: Never better.
0: You look well, too.
1: Thank you.
0: But do we know, Mr. Gildersleeve? Do we know?
1: What do you mean?
0: You might drop dead any minute.
1: What?
0: It's a fact. I had a man come in here one day perfectly well. Just felt a little funny, that's all. And all of a sudden, he dropped dead right where you're standing. Oh, don't move. It was just a heart attack.
1: Oh, just a little heart attack, eh? Peavy, will you tell me what all this has got to do with whether Hooker needs crutches or not? That's what I'm trying to find out.
0: I'm afraid I couldn't express an opinion on that. Professional ethics, you know. After all, I'm a pharmacist.
1: I'm not asking your opinion as a pharmacist. I'm asking your opinion as a crutch renter.
0: Well, I will say this, Mr. Gildersleeve.
1: Yes?
0: Crutches never hurt anybody.
1: Yes. Oh, Peavy, you make me tired. Why don't you ever answer us? Give anybody a straight answer. All you can say is... Well, now, I wouldn't say that.
0: Goodbye!

0: Throckmorton. I'm glad you got here early.
1: Yeah, so am I. You look beautiful in that dress, Leela.
0: Oh, do I?
1: Yeah, much too good for a committee meeting. Couldn't we go out and...
0: Now, Throckmorton, I've got things to do before the others get here.
1: Yeah, so I...
0: Throckmorton.
1: Well, please, Leela. Just one little kiss for the Red Cross.
0: Well, just one.
1: What's that? You told me the others weren't coming till 8 o'clock. I thought I'd have a chance to... Well, I thought I'd have a... Who the devil is it anyway?
0: Well, I think... Well, Judge Hook always knocks like that.
1: Hooker, I thought you said he wasn't coming.
0: Well, no, I didn't, Throckmorton. I said he wasn't on the committee.
1: Well, what's the idea of him hanging around here with secret knocks on my fiancé's door? By George, if I lay my hands on him...
0: Throckmorton, please, go in the dining room and wait. I'll think of some excuse to send him home.
1: Well, all right. But make it quick, Leela. I'm liable to lose my temper.
0: Hush. You can listen to everything I say.
1: I will anyway.
0: Well, Horace Hooker, what a surprise to see you. Come right in, won't you?
2: Thank you, Leela. Well, aren't you going to ask me why I'm on crutches?
0: Oh, are you? Oh, why, goodness gracious, so you are. Horace, it's your lumbago again, and you shouldn't be out in this weather. You go right home, you hear?
2: It's not my lumbago, Leela.
0: Now, Horace, don't be vain. You said it wasn't lumbago last time, and you had to go to bed for a week.
2: Leela, I am not suffering from any organic complaint. I'm walking on crutches because of your fiancé.
0: Really, Horace?
2: Yeah, he drives his car around this town like a murderer.
3: Who's a murderer?
0: Oh!
2: Is that Mr. Gildersleeve in the dining room, Leela?
0: Yes, Judge.
2: I wouldn't have come here if I'd known he'd be here.
3: Neither would I.
0: Oh, please, Judge. Let me talk to him for just a minute. Perhaps he'd... You wait here.
2: Well,
0: please.
2: All right.
0: Throckmorton, I asked you to be quiet while I talk to Horace.
1: You want me to stand there like a wooden Indian while he calls me a murderer?
0: Now, honey, he didn't call you a murderer exactly. He was just telling me about his injury.
1: His injury? There's nothing the matter with him.
0: Throckmorton, he's on crutches and it's your fault.
1: He doesn't need those crutches. But if you don't quit calling me a murderer, he will.
4: Leela, I didn't know you allowed criminals in your house.
1: Who's calling people criminals?
4: I've been doing it for 20 years and I've never missed yet.
1: Leela, I swore yesterday I'd never speak to that old goat again.
0: But Throckmorton...
2: I'll never speak to that fat windbag.
0: Horace, please...
1: Tell him this, Leela. There's nothing lower than an ambulance chaser.
2: Tell him I'll sue him for that.
1: Yes. All he can think of is suing people, pushing innocent people through the knot holes in the law.
0: Throckmorton!
2: Tell the big coward to shut up.
1: Who's a coward? Tell him to lay down his crutches, Leela, and I'll knock his block off.
2: Tell him to come ahead.
0: Boy, stop! Stop!
1: Leela! Leela, what's the matter?
2: What is it, Leela?
0: You're going to spoil my whole committee meeting.
1: Now look what you did, Hooker.
2: Me? I'm sorry, Leela.
1: I'm sorry, too, Leela.
0: I don't believe you, either one of you.
1: Leela, I've been a bad boy.
2: I have, too, Leela.
0: Oh, you've both been awful. Now you've got to promise me you won't fight anymore.
2: Well...
0: Oh, I knew you weren't sorry. Oh!
2: Well, I won't fight anymore.
1: Well, neither will I, Leela. We won't fight anymore, Leela.
0: Honestly?
2: On my honor as a judge.
1: On my honor as a gentleman.
0: That's more the way I like to hear you boys talk. Now shake hands.
1: Yeah.
0: That's fine. Now you stay friends. I've got to get a clean handkerchief.
2: I don't mean a word of this, Gildersleeve. I've been seriously injured, and I'm going to sue you tomorrow for $100,000.
1: I'm not even surprised to hear it, Hooker. But I'll tell you right now, I'll fight you all the way up to the Supreme Court, and if I lose there, I won't pay.
2: Oh, is that so?
1: Yes. You don't need those crutches, and you know it.
2: Prove it.
1: Prove it, I'll...
0: That's the way I like to see my two boys. As friendly as two clams in a stew. Well, what were y'all talking about?
1: Post-war planning.
0: Oh. Now, that's awfully interesting. Why don't we all sit down for a minute?
1: Sit down, all right.
2: Thank you.
0: I think post-war planning is just as important as rationing, don't you?
2: I do indeed. In fact, I was...
0: Oh,
1: I'll go, Leela.
4: No, let me go. Don't forget, Gildersleeve. None but the quick deserve the fair.
1: Oh, is that so, Judge?
4: What are you laughing at?
1: At you, you old goat. You forgot your crutches.
5: Unc, what do you think? I got a job today.
1: Well, that's splendid, my boy. What is the job?
5: It's a cinch. All I have to do is deliver things. I got one here for you.
1: Well, a messenger, huh?
5: Unc, what's a summons?
1: Leroy. Good night, everybody.
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10: Hello, hello, hello, hello, hello, hello, hello, hello.
11: Hello, hello, hello, hello, hello, hello.
10: Oh, little Miss Honey, how are you today?
11: Oh, I'm hot.
10: Well, what have you been doing to keep cool?
11: Well, yesterday I went swimming in the lake.
10: Ah, but I'm sure you don't go swimming all by yourself.
11: Oh, no, I'd never go in the water by myself, not even in a small, small pond.
10: Well, I'm proud to meet a child who is careful when he or she's around water. And I'm sure you're always careful when you're in swimming in a crowded pool, too. And I know you wouldn't play dangerous tricks on anybody else.
11: Oh, no. And I'll never go into a river or a lake or an ocean without making sure that a grown-up is right there beside me. Because you never know when you might find a deep spot and step into it way over your head.
10: Well, I can tell you right now, you're a good friend of mine. Because anybody who takes such safety precautions around water as you do is someone I admire. And you know, you're a good example for everyone to follow.
11: Yes, I am. Am I?
10: Yes, you are.
11: Now, could you please read the funnies?
10: Puck the Comic Weekly?
11: Yes.
10: Very well, I'll read that in just a moment. But before I do, let's listen to this nice man. Now, here we go with Puck the Comic Weekly. And on the first page under Bringing Up Father, Beetle Bailey.
11: Magic words for the music, please.
10: Very well, my lady. Toot me a toot and tweet me a tweedle. Squeeze out music for Bailey the Beetle. Beetle and his company are out on an overnight bivouac, which means they're sleeping in tents on the ground. Beetle, who's been trying to go to sleep, exclaims,
12: "Oh, the ground is too damp. I'm going to sleep up here in the back of the truck, if no one catches me."
10: Next morning, as the sergeant is shaving, he says to one of his men,
13: Oh, Hot Rod, you better drive into town before breakfast and get those supplies.
14: Okay, Sarge.
10: Third picture, the truck is in town, and the driver has gone off to pick up his supplies. And then Beetle wakes up. He stands up in his underwear and stretches.
12: Oh, boy, that was a good night's sleep.
10: The lady who's walking by sees him standing on the truck in his underwear.
12: Oh, yike! How did I get here in town?
10: And last picture, top row, he wraps a blanket around him, leaps off the truck, and dashes for a store in his bare feet.
12: Hey, I gotta find some clothes. Hey, look, Mama, an Indian.
10: First picture, bottom row, he's in a store.
12: Quick, give me something to wear.
10: And 10 minutes later, Beetle is standing in front of a mirror, wearing a gay sports shirt and bright slacks. The clerk says,
15: That'll be $28.50, huh?
12: I don't have any money with me.
15: Then take them right off. Do you understand? Right off.
10: Fourth picture, bottom row, Beetle's hiding in an ash can. He sees Hot Rod, the guy who drove the truck into town, loading a bag of potatoes onto it.
12: Psst. Hey, Hot Rod, bring me a potato sack.
15: Hey, Beetle, you should be out on bivouac, not in an ash can.
10: And last picture, the truck pulls into camp again. And Beetle gets out of the truck wearing a potato sack. The sergeant takes one look at him and shouts,
13: Bailey! You've been absent without leave.
10: And Hot Rod laughs.
12: Absent without pants is more like it.
11: Oh, that was a big joke on Beetle.
10: Yes.
11: He climbed onto the truck and left his clothes on the ground when he went to sleep.
10: And he ends up back in camp in a potato sack, looking like a rotten potato.
11: Looking like a rotten potato.
10: Well, I'm sure he feels like one.
11: Yes.
10: Well, now, how would you like to see what's happening to Roy Rogers?
11: Oh, you know I would.
10: All right, then, turn over the page and go past Prince Val, who is in Ireland. Turn over page 3, and here on page 5 is Roy Rogers.
11: And you remember, Roy was trying to catch the man who robbed the railroad payroll.
10: And the trail had led him to the construction camp.
11: And the three crooks were there. And while Roy was talking to Hard Rock Higgins, that's the leader, one of the other crooks was going to shoot Roy.
10: But he slipped and fell, and Roy hurt him, pulled his gun, and went after him.
11: And Higgins swung a great big hammer to hit Roy. I wonder what'll happen.
10: Well, let's read now and find out. Here we go with Roy Rogers, King of the Cowboys. Hi-yip-i-yo, now here we go with Roy and Trigger. Hi-yip-i-yo. Roy dashes past Higgins. Higgins swings the hammer. Wildwood yells for Roy to duck. Roy quickly ducks and the hammer sails over his head.
1: Oh, blast it, I missed.
10: Wildwood pulls a gun, and Higgins sees he's covered and holds up his hands. Then Ham, one of the other outlaws, runs for his horse. Roy shouts, Hey, hold up there, mister. The third outlaw, Smiley, starts for Roy to get him from behind. But he trips, last pitch to top row. Roy whirls around.
1: Oh, no, you don't.
10: Smiley is knocked out. First picture, bottom row, Roy exclaims, Two men were hiding behind the ties. One got away. But I think this pair can tell us plenty about that payroll robbery. A few minutes later, Ham, the escaped outlaw, is burning leather, heading for the hideout to get all of the stolen loot for himself. At the same time, Dangerfield, the owner of the carnival, is approaching down the road. The outlaw sees him coming and reins in behind a rock. Last picture, as Dangerfield's wagon reaches the rock, Ham shouts,
13: All right, pull up there, Dangerfield. Whoa there, whoa. All right, Dangerfield, you're going to help me grab a bag of loot, dead or alive.
15: Oh, no, please, no violence. You shall have my complete cooperation.
11: Much of that Mr. Dangerfield saying that he'll do everything he can to help the outlaw. Dangerfield doesn't fight like Roy does.
10: No, he doesn't.
11: You think Roy will find the trail next week?
10: Well, I'm afraid we'll have to wait and find that out next week. But now let's turn over the page.
11: All right. Oh, look, Brer Rabbit.
10: And I know you want to read that.
11: Oh, yes, indeed.
10: All right, here we go with Uncle Remus and his Tales of Brer Rabbit. Say the magic words with me, please. Hippity-hoppity, make it a habit to give us music for old Brer Rabbit. Uncle Remus says,
15: This is about the time Br'er Bar overslept his hibernating time.
10: Br'er Rabbit is sitting on his porch reading the paper when Br'er Coon and Br'er Possum come running up.
12: Hey, Br'er Rabbit, Br'er Bar has overslept his hibernating time.
14: Yeah, nobody can wake him up. Well, if you has tried everything, then I'll try something else. You better come on inside.
10: 5 minutes later, Br'er Rabbit is pouring something into a salt shaker.
14: This is my extra special magic wake-up powder.
10: First picture bottom row, Br'er Coon and Br'er Possum have led Br'er Rabbit to Br'er Bar's cave. And we see Br'er Bar lying on his back, his hands folded over his chest, snoring away. Br'er Rabbit whispers,
14: "Now everybody keep quiet and let Br'er Bar do his grunting."
10: And then Br'er Rabbit shakes his wake-up powder onto Br'er Bar's belly.
14: Sprinkle, sprinkle, little dust. Now go ahead and do your worst.
10: Suddenly, Br'er Bar's snoring is interrupted by a... And Br'er Bar jumps to his feet and dashes down the road. Oh! And last picture. As Br'er Bar disappears around the bend, Br'er Possum asks,
14: "Hey, what is that magic wake-up powder?"
10: And Br'er Rabbit answers,
14: "Well, in the language of us critters, it's what us call cow itch."
10: And Br'er Coon exclaims,
14: "Great day."
10: And Uncle Remus says,
15: "Sometimes nonsense makes a lot of sense."
11: Br'er Rabbit certainly woke Br'er Bar up, didn't he?
10: Yes, you bet he did.
11: But how long will Br'er Bar itch?
10: Oh, until he gets to the first stream where he can jump in, take a bath, and wash the itch powder off.
11: Oh, that Br'er Rabbit, he's some trickster.
10: You bet, he's some trickster. Well, now let's turn over to the very last page of the first section. And look, here's Dick's adventures.
11: Oh, yes. And you remember, Dick is in the early days of America in California, and he was working on a newspaper.
10: And you remember that last week some men came into this frontier town carrying gold.
11: Mm-hmm. And they said they discovered a rich gold mine. And I'm anxious to know more about it because gold is the richest thing in the world. So could we read, please?
10: Why, you bet we can. Here we go with Dick's Adventures. Say the magic words with me. Riggity pack a zack a zick. Let's have music for Adventurous Dick. Feverishly, Dick and Mr. Kemble work to get the news of the discovery of gold in their paper. Second picture, Kemble says,
13: "Mark my words, Dick. No one's going to believe this silly yarn."
16: Well, gee, I don't know, Mr. Kemble. I got a hunch they will.
10: Last picture, top row, the door bursts open and a frenzied crowd surges in. They've heard of the discovery of the gold mine. And first picture, second row, the gold-crazed mob snatches the papers as fast as they come off the press.
13: "Hey, it's true. Look, it says here gold mine near Sacramento."
15: "Hey, I'm going to get there and stake me out a claim."
13: "Yeah, me too. We'll be rich. Won't have to work another day in our lives."
10: Last picture, second row, editor Kemble pleads,
13: "Now, don't think you're going to get rich just because somebody found a few ounces of gold." "What do you mean, a few ounces? There's piles of it lying there in the ground just waiting for us to go get it." "Yeah, and I'm leaving right now."
15: "Yeah, me too. Me too."
10: Last picture. At daybreak, after working all night putting out their paper, Dick and Kemble leave the office. As they head home, Dick says,
16: "Hey, Mr. Kemble, how about us going ourselves and looking for gold?"
10: And Kemble snorts,
13: "What? You mean you believe it too, Dick? This is going to turn out to be the greatest hoax of the age."
11: Because the men really believe that gold is there and that they'll get rich.
10: Yes, you bet they do.
11: You think they will? Dick thinks so.
10: Well, as in all things like this, there are those who will be lucky and those who've had a little more experience than the others. And these are the ones who'll get rich.
11: And the ones who are unlucky and don't know so much about how to do things, they're the ones who aren't successful?
10: Well, worse than that. They probably give up their jobs they already have, and spend all of their savings trying to get rich. And they end up by losing everything.
11: Ooh, that's terrible.
10: Yes, it is. But that's what happens when you're foolish.
11: Well, I wonder if Dick and Mr. Kemble will go out and try to get gold.
10: Well, we'll find out about that next week. But now, look below Dick's adventures. There's Rusty Riley. And I'll read that in just a moment. But first, here's that nice man again with something interesting to say. Now here we go again with Puck the Comic Weekly. And on the last page of the first section, Rusty Riley.
11: Magic words by the music, please.
10: Very well, my lady. Gallop and run till the road is dusty. Give us music for his horse and Rusty. Tex and Rusty were on their way home to the Milestone Farm in the truck carrying Silver Lad, the last of a famous line of racehorses. A rival horse raiser, Velvet Kane, doesn't want Silver Lad to reach the Milestone Farm before Kane closes a deal to sell horses to a wealthy South American. He sent two of his men, Porky and Scrub, to make sure that Tex is prevented from delivering Silver Lad to the Milestone Farm. They've set up a detour sign which has led the truck off the main road, through some woods, across a bridge, and up to a shack where Porky and Scrub are waiting. As the truck pulls into the yard, Porky slips away to dynamite the bridge so Tex cannot get back onto the highway. Tex and Rusty get out of the truck. Scrub comes out of the shack to meet him. Tex says,
17: Excuse me, friend, but I'm getting a little worried about this detour. How far is it to the main highway?
10: Scrub replies,
18: Detour? Why, this ain't a detour, mister. This road ends just beyond here. How'd you get in on it?
17: Why, there's a detour sign where this road leaves the highway. Says the highway's closed.
18: Well, that sounds like some fool's idea of a gag. You better come on in the shack and have a cup of coffee.
17: Oh, thanks, friend.
10: They go into the shack, last picture top row.
17: Me and Rusty are due in Lexington tomorrow, so if you'll show us where we can turn the truck around...
10: Scrub leans back in his chair and smiles.
18: Well, mister, we can barely turn our jalopy around. But in the morning, we can try chopping a few saplings out. Then, maybe we can find a way to get you.
10: First picture bottom row, we're at the Milestone Farm. Mr. Miles is talking to his daughter, Patty.
19: I must admit that I'm a little worried that I haven't heard from Tex since he started.
10: And then he thinks...
19: If she only knew how really worried I am. I stand to lose Milestone Farm unless I put over that deal with Senor Caldares, and I must produce Silver Lad to do it.
10: And at the breeding farm of Velvet Kane, Senor Caldares, the wealthy buyer from South America, is saying...
20: I am most sorry, Mr. Kane, but I wish to cancel my order for your yearlings. I am going to deal with Milestone Farm. I have just learned I have acquired Silver Lad, son of Gallant Corporal.
17: Hey, don't be silly, Caldares. That's nothing but a rumor. You haven't seen that stallion, have you?
20: Well, Mr. Miles is going to show him at the horse show tomorrow. I have his word.
17: Well, word or no word, I got a grand that says he won't show Silver Lad. If he does... You can forget my yearlings.
10: And last picture. Back at the mountain shack, Porky has called Scrub outside.
21: Yeah, what is it, Porky?
20: Hey, listen, Scrub. I planted the dynamite under the far end of the bridge. Then I went down the highway to take down a detour sign. Scrub, it's gone.
21: Yeah? Well, that ain't good. But just remember, nobody can prove we put it there.
11: Oh, isn't that too bad? Tex has driven right into the trap, and Porky's going to blow up the bridge so he can't turn his truck around and get back crossing.
17: Yes.
11: And if he doesn't get back onto the road to bring Silver Lad to the Milestone Farm, Mr. Miles says he wouldn't be able to sell his horses to that man from South America, and then Mr. Miles will lose his farm, too, because he needs the money. Oh, I wonder what'll happen.
10: Well, let's hope that detour sign having disappeared will get Scrub and Porky into trouble and help Tex.
11: Oh, I hope so.
10: Well, now it's time to go to the second section of the Comic Weekly.
11: Oh, yes. And there's that funny, funny Dagwood. I wonder what happens to him today.
10: Well, let's read now and find out. Here we go with Dagwood and Blondie. Ramafoo, ramafum, zim, zam, zombie. Conjure me music for Dagwood and Blondie. The phone in Mr. Dither's office rings.
22: Yes, hello?
10: It's Blondie, who says...
23: Mr. Dither's. Ask Dagwood
2: Dagwood to stop at my dressmaker's and pick up my new dress for tonight.
17: Last picture, top row. Dithers answers. Oh, don't worry, Blondie. I'll tell him.
2: I called you because I know he'd forget it.
10: Second picture, second row. The phone rings in Dagwood's office.
3: Hello? Dagwood Bumster to the firm of Dithers & Company, Incorporated, etc. speaking.
10: It's Mrs. Dithers who tells Dagwood.
22: Oh, Dagwood, would you please tell my husband to meet me at the Dale's restaurant at 6? We're going to dine there.
10: Last picture, second row, Dagwood says.
3: Now, don't worry, Mrs. Dithers. I'll tell him.
22: I know, Dagwood. That's why I called you. I knew Julius would forget.
10: At the end of the day, Dagwood and Mr. Dithers are putting their coats on to go home. And then Dithers says,
17: Seems to me there was some kind of message for you.
3: Message? Message? Say, seems to me there was one for you, too. Now, what was it?
17: Oh, dear, oh, dear.
10: An hour later, Dagwood and Mr. Dithers are down at the waterfront, still trying to remember what the message was. Dithers groans,
17: Oh, this is terrible. We don't dare go home until we remember those messages, Dagwood.
10: And Dagwood chews his fingernails.
3: Golly, it's getting dark.
10: And they think and think, trying to remember. Two hours later, the moon is high in the sky. Last picture, third row, Dithers suddenly shouts,
17: I remember the dress from the dressmaker's.
3: Oh, yes, and you're to meet your wife at the Dale's restaurant. Hooray!
10: An hour later, first picture, bottom row, Mr. Dithers comes into his house. And there stands his wife, glowering at him. Dithers says,
17: Now, darling, I went to the restaurant just like you said, and you weren't there.
3: I waited for you 3 hours and then came home.
17: Now, dear, don't lose your temper.
10: About this time, Dagwood comes into his house. And there stands Blondie, impatiently waiting for him.
3: I went to the dressmaker's just like you said, dear, but her shop was closed.
11: That means we can't go to the dance tonight.
3: Now, Blondie, remember, I'm your lawfully wedded wife. I mean, husband.
10: And a half hour later, Mr. Dithers, who is now a mess of bruises and bumps from the beating his wife has given him, is on the phone calling Dagwood.
17: Oh, hello, Dagwood. I'm calling to find out how you made out.
2: This is Blondie. Dagwood is in no condition to answer the phone.
11: Oh, those silly men. They just can't remember anything.
10: No, they can't remember a thing. Blondie was sure that Dagwood would forget if she called him. So she called Mr. Dithers to tell Dagwood, and then Mr. Dithers forgets.
11: And the same thing happens to Mrs. Dithers and Dagwood.
10: Yes. Well, after the beating those fellows took, I don't think they'll forget again.
11: No, I'm afraid not.
10: Aren't those people funny?
11: Yes, aren't those people funny?
10: Well, now I know you'd like to see what's happening in Walt Disney's story, The Sword and the Rose.
11: Oh, yes, please.
10: All right, then let's turn over the page and go past the little king on page 3. And here on page 4 of the second section is The Sword and the Rose.
11: Yes, and you remember, it's in the early days of England when Henry was king.
10: And his sister Mary had fallen in love with the captain of the guard.
11: Which isn't what they like to have happen, because captains in the guard didn't marry princesses.
10: No, the king and the queen try to make certain that anyone of the royal line would marry someone of another royal line.
11: Yes, but I wonder what will happen here, because Princess Mary really loves Charles Brandon, and I don't blame her, because he's brave and handsome and daring.
10: Yes, but King Henry has noticed Princess Mary is pretty fond of Charles Brandon. And the king had said he's going to break this up by having her marry the king of France.
11: Oh, I wonder if that'll really happen. I hope it doesn't.
10: Well, let's read now and find out. Here we go with The Sword and the Rose. It's merry, merry England, when knighthood was in flower. Music to bewitch our story hour. Charles Brandon, who is now in love with the Princess Mary, is talking to his friend, Caskoden. Ah, Sir Edwin, what am I to do? A mere guardsman, bewitched by the Princess Mary.
20: And Caskoden replies,
21: "Aye, Charles. And you have cast a spell on Milady, too."
20: And at the same time, in the princess's chambers, her lady-in-waiting, Margaret, and she are talking. Margaret tells the princess that she shouldn't fall in love with a commoner, because King Henry has pledged her to marry the King of France. Last picture, top row, the princess answers that it's time that everybody understood that she'll wed whoever she chooses. At that moment, there's a knock on the door.
0: Well, your highness.
20: The Lady Margaret opens the door, and the chamberlain says, last picture, second row,
0: "With license of your highness, the king commands you to the royal presence to meet the French ambassadors."
20: Mary answers, "Inform the king I'm not disposed to come." First picture, bottom row, the quaking chamberlain returns to the king. He bows and says fearfully,
0: "Your grace, my liege, the princess says she will not come."
20: The king explodes.
4: "What? Am I to be flouted under the Windsor roof? Defied?"
20: And last picture, he leaps to his feet.
4: "Arch thunder! If she'll not wait upon us, we'll wait upon her."
11: The king is angry.
20: Oh, you bet he is.
11: He's going to talk to Mary himself, isn't he?
20: It looks that way.
11: Oh, I hope she's brave and doesn't let him scare her, though, because I want her to marry Charles Brandon because he's brave and handsome and daring.
20: Well, we'll find out more about this next week. Now let's turn over the page. And here on the last page of the Comic Weekly is Flash Gordon.
11: Oh, yes. And Flash is on the planet Titan.
20: Yes, and they're to investigate there to see what life on the planet is like. And they were trapped inside a cave.
11: Yes, and a big boulder was rolled against the opening of the cave.
20: And there's just a little tiny spot at the top that they might escape through.
11: Yes, but you remember that Flash saw a great big hand of a giant right outside the cave, and he's sure that the giant is waiting to capture them. I wonder what will happen today.
20: Well, let's read now and find out. Here we go with Flash Gordon. Rig-a-rig-a-doon-doon, sash-ka-ma-tash. Let's have music for Heroic Flash. As they crouch on the top of the boulder, a foot away from the narrow opening, Flash, who has glimpsed the giant, says, "Whatever it is, it's hiding there, waiting to grab us as we crawl out of here one by one." Midas says,
21: "Well, it's not going to get me."
20: And he fires his rocket pistol.
21: There, it's gone.
20: Flash says, "Well, your shots didn't seem to bother it much." And then the pilot shouts, "Hey, I smell something burning!" Flash looks around and sees the cave is beginning to fill with smoke. Last picture, top row, he exclaims, "He's trying to smoke us out. We've got to act fast. Now listen, cover me. I'll make a run for it. If I get outside, perhaps I can stop it." So holding his rocket rifle in his hands, he makes a run for the opening.
21: Here goes.
20: He crawls out of the opening, but is suddenly knocked over by the giant hand.
21: Hey!
20: He falls head first into a huge basket. The smoke drives Midas and the pilot out of the cave.
21: "I can't stand this smoke. I'm getting out, too."
20: And the giant hand scoops first Midas and then the pilot into the basket. And last picture, the three of them see Dale come tumbling down.
21: "Yeah, here comes Dale.
20: Well, that makes the whole passel of us.
21: Caught like fish in a basket."
11: Oh, they're all captured by the giant.
20: Yes, they're all captured now.
11: What'll happen to them? Will the giants kill them?
20: Well, next week we'll find that out. Now, that's all the time I have. But before I go, here's that nice fellow with some more interesting information. Well, honey, and all your boys and girls, I've got to go now.
11: All right, Mr. Comic Weekly Man, but I'll be waiting for you next week.
20: Okay, that's a date, and a date with all you boys and girls. Be sure to meet me with our little friend, Miss Honey, next week when I raid Puck the Comic Weekly. For I'm the Comic Weekly Man, the jolly Comic Weekly Man. I'll be back to read the funnies to you happy boys and honeys. Don't forget, boys and girls, see you all next week. Your friend...

0: Tudor Queen, the queen of canned meats. 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
1: You know, some marmalades get some of their tang from added flavoring. While Robertson's Golden Shred gets all of its tang from Seville oranges. What would you rather have for breakfast?

0: You know, cats have minds of their own. That's why we love them. They really do know what they like.
1: Tibby.
0: Tibby the meat lover. And now he's easy to please with Kitty Cat meat and liver dinner. All the meat he loves and tasty liver too. It might have been cooked specially for him. And Tabby, she's happier than ever. She likes both the Kitty Cat dinners.
2: Now from Kitty Cat. 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

0: When you hear that there is an army of 6 million people in the United States today who have engaged in criminal activity, you're likely to think of them as being all the same kind of people. But that would be a mistake, because men and women become criminals for many different reasons. Some do it out of desperation and hunger. Others because of passion or revenge. But one group of criminals, however, engage in crime as a business. They are likely to be shrewd and cunning, and are the hardest to catch. This is because they plan their crimes well. And usually they all have one goal. Each one wants to commit the perfect crime. Tonight's FBI file opens in a car that is driving slowly through the factory district of a large eastern city. A man is seated behind the wheel. A girl is beside him reading a newspaper.
1: Pete.
2: Huh?
1: Will we get to the track in time for the second race?
2: I don't know.
1: There's a horse here called Paul's Dream. Gee, I gotta play him. It's a hunch for me. My sister used to go with a fellow named Paul. He was all the time having dreams.
2: That sounds very scientific.
1: What are you slowing down for?
2: We're stopping here.
1: Why?
2: I'm going to take your picture.
1: What?
2: Sure. Let's get out, Ruth.
1: Are you serious?
2: Yeah, sure. I've got my movie camera right here.
1: Yeah, but what about the track?
2: Don't you want to have your picture taken?
1: Sure, but...
2: All right, then just stand over there by that lamppost.
1: Oh, you do the silliest thing.
2: It won't take long.
1: Well, is it telefilm?
2: No.
1: Well, I'll fix my makeup first anyway.
2: No, don't bother.
1: Okay. Pete, are you taking the picture from there?
2: Yep.
1: With that half-finished building in the background?
2: Uh-huh.
1: Well, look, couldn't I stand in front of something better than that?
2: No, just stay right where you are.
1: Okay. You taking it now?
2: Mm-hmm.
1: Well, should I wave or something like this?
2: Fine, honey.
1: Well, how about if I was to, well, maybe blow kisses, huh?
2: Great.
1: Now I'll sit around. Open my coat.
2: Terrific.
1: Well, Pete, I can't think of anything else.
2: Oh, you're doing swell, honey. Just hold it there another few seconds.
1: Okay.
2: Ah, that's it.
1: All over?
2: Uh-huh.
1: Well, when will they be developed, Pete?
2: Oh, next week.
1: I'm dying to see them. I hope they turn out good.
2: Well, I got some news for you, honey.
1: Huh?
2: You're not even in them.

0: Will you have another drink, Marty?
1: No, thanks.
0: How about you, Lee?
2: I'm okay.
0: Mm-hmm.
1: Ruth, what's with Pete? What's he doing?
0: Oh, he's fixing up something in the next room.
1: Well, what's the stall? I thought he asked us here to talk about a job.
0: He did.
1: Well, where's the action?
0: Well, he just...
3: Hiya, fellas.
1: Oh, hi, Ruth.
3: Hey, come on in here, huh?
1: Hey, okay.
0: Me too, Pete.
3: Yeah, sure.
1: Yeah, go ahead, Ruth.
0: Thanks.
4: What goes in here? I want to show you guys something.
1: Hey, what's that thing?
4: It's a movie projector.
1: Huh?
4: I'm going to show you some pictures.
5: What is this? I thought we came here to talk business.
4: This is part of the business. Put out the lights, Ruthie.
0: Oh, sure. Are these the ones you took last week, Pete? The ones I'm not in?
4: Yeah, yeah.

0: Now, let me give you a short rundown here first. This is a job I've been casing for the last 4 weeks. It's a payroll job. I want you to watch it closely, fellas.
1: All right.
0: Now, this first picture is an alleyway. The construction job on the right is a big factory that's being put up. I took a picture of the alley because that's where we're going to park the getaway car. You'll be driving, Lee.
2: Okay.
0: Now, this view is the whole building. And you see that little shack?
1: Uh-huh. Mm-hmm.
0: That's where they handle the payroll. That line of guys there now are getting paid off. There's one guard on the job. On payday, which is Friday, that line forms at 11:30 sharp. Now, the guard starts at the shack and works down the line checking badges. I got two badges. You'll be wearing one, Marty.
1: Huh?
0: I'll wear the other.
1: Oh, okay.
0: Next Friday, we'll be at the head of that line. A whistle blows when they start paying off. Lee?
2: Yeah?
0: When you hear the whistle, you move the car out of the alley and start slowly down the street.
2: Right.
0: By that time, we'll be in the shack. You park behind that pile of bricks. That'll give us cover. By the time you're there, Marty and I will have knocked off the payroll. We'll hop out and join you in the car. Well, that's the story, boys.
1: Oh, sounds real good, Pete.
0: Yeah, it'll work.
2: How big is the payroll?
0: Around 30,000.
2: Wow. Hey.
0: Now, I'll run it over again, fellas, so you'll remember it good.
3: Wait, look.
0: Huh?
3: There I am. I'm in the picture after all.

0: okay, Pete. Right at the head of the line.
1: I told you we would be.
0: Only two guys in the shack.
1: I know. Well, this is it.
0: Right.
2: All right, you guys, come ahead.
1: Let's go.
0: Okay.
2: All right, boys. Come ahead.
3: Yes, sir.
0: My name is Summers, sir.
2: Badge number.
1: Never mind that, you. This is a stick-up.
2: Huh?
1: Cover them, Marty.
3: Right.
1: Give me them envelopes. Slap them in this bag.
2: Look here, you.
1: Shut up, you.
3: How you doing?
1: Okay. Anybody help outside?
3: No, not yet.
1: Give me that bundle, too, mister.
2: All right, here.
3: Nearly done?
1: Yeah. Yeah, this does it. Now, listen to me, both of you guys. Keep your trap shut until we're out of here, do you hear me?
2: Okay.
1: Ah, let's go. Around this pile of bricks, Marty.
0: Is that car there?
1: Yeah, yeah.
0: Everything okay?
1: Yeah, get going.
0: Any trouble?
1: No, it was a breeze.
3: I'll cover the back.
1: Okay. Here, Marty. Hold the money back there.
3: Yeah, right.
0: How much you get?
1: That works.
3: The payroll guy's just coming out.
1: Lee!
3: He has...
1: Lee, look out for that cab. He's making a left in front of you.
4: Yeah.
1: Well, do something. Swing your wheel. You stupid jerk.
3: You okay, Pete?
4: Yeah, we got to get out of this heat.
3: Oh,
4: wait, fellas, my leg.
3: Hey, look. There's a cop in the corner there. Let's blow.
4: Don't leave me.
1: We're all on our own. Meet back at my apartment.
3: Pete, the cop's pulling his gun.
1: Yeah, scatter.
4: Wait, you guys, wait.

0: Several miles from the scene of the stick-up, at an FBI field office, Special Agent Jim Taylor is just giving a report on this daring job to a fellow agent.
1: It looked as if they were going to get away clean until a cab accidentally cut in front of the getaway car, Dan, and the two cars crashed. The stick-up men abandoned theirs and made a run for it.
2: This was just a block from the scene of the stick-up?
1: That's right.
2: And what happened then, Jim?
1: Well, there was a policeman on the corner. He called out to the men, ordered them to halt, and when they didn't, he fired upon them.
2: Any results?
1: He killed one of them, and he believes that he wounded another. The second man, however, still made a getaway along with the third.
2: Yeah. How about the money?
1: Unfortunately, one of the two men who escaped still has it.
2: Mm. How do we come into the case, Jim?
1: Oh, the car that was used had out-of-state license plates. It was from Illinois. That gives us a basis to help the local authorities. Incidentally, a checkup revealed that the car had also been stolen.
2: I see.
1: It was the driver of the car who was killed.
2: Any identification on him?
1: I don't know, Dan. The body was taken down to the morgue. I'm going down there now to pick up his fingerprints and check over his effects. I'll contact you as soon as I return.

0: Who is it?
1: Me, Marty.
0: Oh, well, just a minute.
2: Let me in.
0: You alone?
2: Yeah.
0: Where's Lee and Pete?
2: I don't know.
0: What do you mean? What happened?
2: Just let me sit down.
0: Where are they, Marty? Where are they?
2: We all scattered. We're all supposed to meet back here. I don't think Lee will make it.
0: Why not?
2: He got shot. Bad. Last I seen of him, he was stretched out in the street.
0: What about Pete?
2: He got away okay.
0: Did the job go bad?
2: No, that worked okay. After we got the dough, pulling away, we ran into a cab.
0: Oh.
2: Cops seen us. When we made a break, he started shooting. Help me get my coat off.
0: What's wrong with you?
2: I got hit, too.
0: Oh, Marty. Where?
2: Here in the chest. Pull that sleeve.
0: Oh, gee. You're bleeding bad, huh?
2: Yeah, kind of.
0: Well, we better call a doctor or something.
2: No dice.
0: Well, look, if you...
2: Just help me in the bedroom. Let me lay down a while.
0: Sure, Marty. Here, just lean on me.
2: Yeah.
0: Okay?
2: Yeah, that's fine.
0: What about the money?
2: Oh, we got that okay.
0: Has Pete got it?
2: No, I took it. I stashed it away. I didn't want to carry it around.
0: Oh. How'd you get here, bleeding like that?
2: Well, it didn't start to get bad till just before I got here. Just let me lay down here, huh?
0: Oh, sure. There you are. Well, I'll go get some towels and stuff and fix you up.
3: Jim, did you go to the morgue?
4: Yeah, I just came from there.
3: And?
4: The police have been working. They contacted the Illinois State Police, gave them a complete description of the man who was killed.
3: Yeah?
4: They seemed to think it was a man named Lee Perry. He had a long criminal record, and I got a set of his fingerprints and sent them on to the Bureau in Washington.
3: I see. Did the Illinois police have any idea who Perry's associates might be here?
4: No, Dan, they didn't. They're checking on that now, though.
3: How about the paymaster at the construction job? Was he able to identify the other two hold-up men?
4: Oh, he's down at headquarters now looking over pictures. He didn't remember them very well, though, so that may not lead to anything.
3: Was there anything found on Perry that might help?
4: The only thing that might be important is a note. I have it here.
3: Huh?
4: It reads, go to Ruth's apartment on 12th Street. Pick her up and have her bring the movie projector to my place.
3: Any signature?
4: No, but this note is written on the back of an envelope which originally contained snapshots, see? It's from the Argosy camera shop.
3: Oh, they're down on Spring Street.
4: Yeah, I know, Dan. This envelope has a number on it. I'm going over to the camera shop now and see if they have any record of the name of the person these pictures were developed for.

0: I went there. I was there on time.
1: Marty.
0: Little boy. Blue suit. Always wears a blue suit.
1: Marty.
0: Don't try it now.
1: Marty.
0: Huh? Why?
1: Don't you think I should get a doctor?
0: Send a little boy. Up and down. Up and down. Race you to the
1: corner. Marty, will you listen to me?
0: Mm-hmm.
1: You need a doctor real bad.
0: Oh, water. Get me some water, huh?
1: Water. Sure, Marty, sure. I'll be right back.
0: Everybody can swim but me. All the guys.
1: Who is it?
2: Babe.
1: Oh, Pete, I'm so glad to see you.
2: Anybody get here?
1: Yeah, Marty.
2: Where is he?
1: He's in the bedroom. Oh, he's in bad shape. He got shot, see, and he's bleeding real
2: bad. Never mind that. Did he bring the dough?
1: No, he didn't.
2: What? What happened to it?
1: He said he stashed it away. He didn't want to carry it around.
2: I gotta go talk to him.
1: I'll get him a glass of water. He's been saying right along how thirsty he is, and I was just going to get him.
2: Ruth!
1: Yeah? What is it?
2: Where did Marty stash that dough?
1: I don't know.
2: Didn't you ask him?
1: No.
2: Oh, you blubberhead!
1: Look, ask him yourself!
2: I can't, stupid. He's dead.

0: Tonight's case from the official FBI files will be reopened in just a moment.
1: My house is not the largest in the world, not the finest, not the most luxurious, but it's a good place to live in. The place I love the best. It's my home.
0: You're the kind of man, you who think a lot of your home, that the Equitable Life Assurance Society had in mind when it created its famous Assured Home Ownership Plan. 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
2: Sounds good to me so far. 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
0: Well, this Equitable Assured Home Ownership Plan has four main advantages. 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It's paid off in full. 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Second, during the owner's lifetime, a special cash fund is built up in this plan, ready for use if sickness or unemployment threaten home security. Third, as your mortgage shrinks, the cash fund increases. You can use it to pay off a 20-year mortgage, for example, in approximately 14 years. Fourth, mortgage interest is only 4%. And there is a liberal allowance to help cover title search, lawyer's fees, and other closing costs.
2: You mean it? Interest only 4%?
0: 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All in all, a man is mighty lucky if his health, age, income, and the location of his home qualify him for an Equitable Assured Home Ownership Plan.
2: Well, how can I find out if I qualify, Mr. Keating?
0: Ask your Equitable Society representative. Get full information on the plan that protects you against the two major hazards of home mortgages, death and hard times. Look in the phone book or send a postcard care of this station to the Equitable Society.
2: That's EQUITABLE.
0: The Equitable Life Assurance Society of the United States. And now back to the FBI file, The Curious Cameraman.

0: Tonight's case from the files of your FBI proves that no matter how carefully a crime is planned, there's always some unlooked-for incident that throws all previous calculations into discard. For example, the unforeseen automobile accident which resulted in the death of two of the conspirators. There was no margin for error in the master scheme, and when the accident occurred, the chain was broken and panic replaced planning. Once again, it had been proven that there is no such thing as the perfect crime. Tonight's file continues at Pete Warren's apartment. He is pacing the living room floor. The girl, Ruth, sits dejectedly on the sofa.
1: Oh, weeks I spend on this job. Weeks. And what have I got to show for it? A great big hunk of nothing.
2: I'm awfully sorry, Pete.
1: Oh, look, instead of being sorry, if you just had brains enough to ask the guy where he stashed the dough, a 5-year-old child would have done that.
2: But you always tell me not to ask questions.
3: Shut up.
2: But you did, Pete.
3: Shut up, I said. I'm trying to think.
1: Not having the dough ain't our only problem.
2: What do you mean?
1: Well, I don't know how bad off Lee was. He might be singing to the cops right now.
2: Oh?
1: And that ain't all. We got a stiff in the bedroom. A dead body we got to get rid of. What do we do with him?
2: Well, let me...
3: I'm not asking you!
2: Okay.
1: Oh, give me a cigarette, will you?
2: Gee, I don't think I have any. Oh, wait, I'll look in Marty's jacket.
1: Got to figure some way to blow town. I better get a hold of some cash in a hurry.
2: No, no cigarettes in his pocket. Nothing but this claim check.
1: Oh, for the... What?
2: This, here. It's a baggage check.
1: Let me see that.
2: Sure, here.
1: This is from the railroad station. There's a time stamp on it. Hey.
2: What?
1: He checked something this afternoon. Honey.
2: Huh?
1: This is where he stashed the dough.

0: Dan! Dan, over here.
1: Right.
0: Did you pick up that search warrant for me?
1: Yes, I have it right here.
0: Well, let's go inside.
1: Now, what's this all about, Jim?
0: Well, I went over to the camera shop and had them check the number on that envelope for them. Go ahead, Dan.
1: All right.
0: Camera shop said that the films were left there by a man named Warren. He lives at this address.
1: I see.
0: We go up one flight.
1: Okay.
0: I arrived here, but there was no answer at Warren's apartment. The superintendent gave me a key, so I've been waiting for you with that warrant.
1: Well, do you think Warren was one of the stick-up men?
0: Well, according to the superintendent, he answers to the general description. This apartment right over here.
1: Okay.
0: Camera people said he was a regular customer, that they did an awful lot of work for him.
1: I see.
0: Yeah. Go ahead, then.
1: Thanks.
0: Well, let's take a look around, huh?
1: Right.
0: Well, look here.
1: What?
0: This movie projector. Imagine it's the one that was mentioned in the note, and there's a whole stack of movie film here, too.
1: Jim.
0: What's
1: this?
0: What is it?
1: A jacket. Pretty well soaked with blood.
0: Hmm.
1: And there appears to be a bullet hole in it, too.
0: Dan, looks like this was a good lead. Let's search the rest of the rooms.
1: Okay.
0: Try this one first, huh? It appears to be the... Look, Dan.
1: Yes, I see him.
0: Even from here, I'd say he was dead.
1: Yeah. Do you think this is Warren?
0: No. No, he looks nothing like the description. This must be the one who was wounded. Dan, we'd better call the police at once.
1: Right.
0: And suppose you wait here for them. I doubt that the money is here, but they can search for it.
1: Okay, Jim.
0: I'm going to take these rolls of film back to the office. I want to see what's so important about them that they needed a projector.
2: Yes, come in.
1: Well, how are the movies going, Jim?
0: Oh, Dan, you're just in time. Snap that light off, will you?
1: Sure.
0: This is the reel I want you to see.
1: Okay.
0: Well, these pictures are where the stick-up took place.
1: Oh. You mean this is the way they cased the job?
0: Evidently, yes. See, that's the construction job there.
1: Pretty clever of them.
0: Mm-hmm.
1: Oh, by the way, there was no trace of the money at the apartment.
0: I didn't think there would be.
1: One of the men from Homicide identified the body.
0: Oh?
1: A man named Marty Stone. He'd been involved in another holdup several years ago.
0: I see.
1: Is that all there is to this, Jim? The scene of the crime?
0: No, there's something coming up right now that should be very helpful. Here it is.
1: Oh, that girl? Opening up her coat?
0: That's it. She has to be a friend of Warren's, then, so I'm having a blow-up made of her. There might be something she's wearing that'll give us a lead on where to pick her up, and if we find her, we might find Warren.

0: Dave, I'm over here.
1: Okay.
0: You got the money, huh?
1: Yeah.
0: I thought you said it was in the canvas bag.
1: It was.
0: Well, where'd you get that suitcase?
1: I bought it in a luggage shop. The canvas bag was a dead giveaway.
0: Oh.
1: So let's get going.
0: Where?
1: To get some tickets. We're blowing out of here, honey.
0: Now?
1: Right now.
0: Oh, Pete, we can't.
1: Huh? Why not?
0: I gotta go back to my apartment and pack.
1: Ah, no good.
0: But I haven't any clothes.
1: I'll buy you some new ones.
0: Look, there's a mink coat there, and I'm not leaving it.
1: Honey, we can't take the
0: chance. A mink coat's a mink coat. You can buy the ticket, take me home, then we'll get a train.
2: What's happening, Jim?
3: I just got the enlargements on that girl. Here they are.
2: They lead to anything?
3: Yes, I found out that she's the one who's mentioned in that note.
2: Ruth?
3: That's right. Look, she has a lapel pin there. R-U-T-H, see it?
2: Oh, yes.
3: I found something else here, too, but I'm a little puzzled by it.
2: Oh, what is it?
3: Well, as you can see, she's holding her coat open. How many times, you know, women have their name written on the inside lining?
2: Well, there is something on the lining.
3: Yes, but it isn't writing. It's a couple of bars of music.
2: Let me look at it.
3: Here, take this magnifying glass.
2: Okay.
3: Dan, can you read music?
2: Yeah.
3: Well, is there any melody there?
2: Yeah. It goes... Da, da, da. Da, da, da, da, da, da, da, da, da. That's the melody.
3: Sounds familiar. Hum it again, huh?
2: Da-da-da-da-da-da-da-da-da-da-da.
3: Hey, wait a minute. That's an old song called Sweet Lorraine.
2: That's right.
3: Dan, her last name could be Lorraine, and that note said she lived on 12th Street. Come on, let's get busy.

0: Aren't you finished packing yet?
1: These are the last things. There, that's all.
0: Well, close that bag and let's get out of here.
1: Okay.
0: Now, come on.
1: Wait a minute.
0: Oh, what now?
1: My coat. I almost forgot my coat.
0: Well, honey, hurry it up, will you?
1: Okay. What time does the train leave?
0: In a half an hour.
1: Oh, there. Now I'm ready.
0: Good.
1: I forgot to ask. Where are we going?
0: West.
1: Where west?
0: California.
1: Oh, wonderful.
0: Okay, go ahead.
1: Thanks.
2: Just a minute.
1: Huh?
2: Are you Ruth Lorraine?
1: Yeah. Why?
2: Well, then you must be Pete Juan.
3: Who are you?
2: We're special agents of the FBI.
3: Oh.
0: Now, Sam, bring him!
2: Now, when he comes to, miss, we'd like to talk to you both about some pictures.

Pete Warren was convicted in a federal court for violation of the National Motor Vehicle Theft Act and sentenced to serve a 5-year term. He was then turned over to the local authorities for prosecution on robbery charges. The conviction of the two criminals in tonight's case makes you stop and wonder why two such people never learned the futility of crime for profit. That such a career is futile is proven again by the fact that prisons all over the nation are full to the point of being overcrowded. And yet criminals will not learn. They continue to try to commit that perfect crime. But they will not succeed so long as there are law enforcement agencies on the job. Law enforcement agencies like your FBI.

0: In just a moment, we will tell you about next week's exciting case from the files of your FBI.
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2: 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The Horoscope Homicide.
0: The incidents used in tonight's Equitable Life Assurance Society's broadcast are adapted from the files of the Federal Bureau of Investigation. However, all names used are fictitious, and any similarity thereof to the names of persons living or dead is accidental. Tonight, the music was composed and conducted by Frederick Steiner. Your narrator was Dean Carlton, and Special Agent Jim Taylor was played by Stacey Harris. This is Your FBI is a Jerry Devine production. This is Larry Keating speaking for the Equitable Life Assurance Society of the United States and the Equitable Society's representative in your community, and inviting you to tune in again next week at the same time when the Equitable Life Assurance Society will bring you another thrilling story from the files of the Federal Bureau of Investigation. The Horoscope Homicide on This Is Your FBI.
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5: The Burma Road. History is being made there. Barbarism is bombing this vital supply line to China. And here we again join Terry and his many friends and enemies. They were lined up before a firing squad and carted away in a truck. The truck and all was run into the river. And so far as the Dragon Lady and her men know, Terry, Pat Ryan, and Captain Blaze are dead. Even April Kane and Cheery Blaze believe that they will never see these three again. But Terry and the others are alive and faced with a serious problem, as you will soon discover in today's transcribed adventure. Terry and the Pirates is brought to you by the makers of Libby's Pineapple Juice, one of Libby's 100 famous foods. Something tells me that every single one of you boys and girls is mighty interested in good things to eat. And that being so, every single one of you will sure like to know about a food drink that's perfectly marvelous tasting. Yes, it tastes simply super, and yet it's so fine and refreshing, such a good source of vitamins, that your mother will let you have all you want. Well, says you, come on, give us the dope. What drink do you mean? And the answer is Libby's Hawaiian Pineapple Juice. Just you taste it, and you'll agree that it's got a flavor that calls you back again and again. There are two big reasons why Libby's Pineapple Juice comes from Hawaiian pineapples and known as the finest. And that Libby's is the finest juice canned at its finest. I mean that Libby takes the juice from Hawaiian pineapples actually ripened on the plant at that moment of peak flavor fullness. Then it's canned in Hawaii and brought to your neighborhood store. Well, no wonder it's so swell. And here's another thing you should know. Libby's Pineapple Juice supplies important vitamins C and B1. For something the whole family will rave about, tell Mother to get Libby's Pineapple Juice. It's spelled L-I-B-B-Y-S. Libby's Pineapple Juice. And now, Terry and the Pirates. Having saved themselves from the Chinese River, Terry, Pat, and Red-Whiskered Blaze, together with Connie, have arrived at a cave hidden by a waterfall, a secret hiding place known only to Captain Blaze and his daughter, Cheery. Here our friends changed to dry clothes, had a warm meal, and made plans to advance upon the Dragon Lady and her men, who are now in control of Blaze's headquarters. But while they were discussing ways and means of capturing their enemies, they saw a group of horsemen advancing along the Burma Road. It proved to be Cheery Blaze, accompanied by the giant Sing Sing and four other bandits. And that's why Captain Blaze said,
6: Why in the name of thunderation did Siri bring him here?
7: Oh, don't forget, Captain. Everybody thinks we're dead. Didn't they see us shot? Didn't we go over near the river in a truck?
8: That's right. So I suppose Cherry thinks it's okay to give in and show Sing Sing where this cave is. Nobody expects to find us here.
5: So Pat gets an idea. They will capture this gang, disguise themselves in their outfits, ride back to Blaze's headquarters, and take over again. Blaze was all for the idea and urged Terry to build one of the periscopes, or terriscopes, which Blaze thinks they'll need.
8: Things. Just some cardboard, a couple of pieces of mirror, and...
6: It's just the thing if we're going to tackle these visitors, so it is. Can you see them from there, Patrick?
7: Yeah. They'll be here in about 10 minutes.
6: Well, it'll take them another 10 minutes to get off their nags and find their way up into this cave. That'll give us time to make our plan.
8: But I don't see why you're so anxious to get this periscope ready.
6: Look, me lad. There's rocks, high as a man. Higher, in fact. And if we hide behind him, how are we going to see over the rocks or around him?
8: Well, is that where we're going to hide, behind the rocks on the outside of the cave?
6: We've got to see what we're doing. And going down there inside is going to put us in the dark.
8: Yeah, I suppose you're right. But how are we going to capture those men?
7: Well, I got a simple plan about that, Terry.
8: How?
7: One of us will stay in the cave. And when Cheery arrives with Sing Sing and his men, then the thing to do is this.
9: Whoa now. Well, now then, you say there is a hiding place behind the waterfall, huh? Well, I don't believe you.
10: I don't care what you believe.
9: No, you don't.
10: Doesn't matter now. My father and Terry and Pat Ryan gone, what difference does it make?
9: You're right. That is absolutely right. What difference does it make? So now, you show us the cave behind the waterfall.
10: All right. Mm-hmm.
9: Marza! Hey, you mad! Hey, what's the matter with you? Leave the horses where they are and follow me. We are going to make an investigation.
11: All right, don't talk so much, all right.
9: Now, my pretty little Miss Blazer, how do we get into the cave?
10: Follow me. You must walk through the water.
9: Very well, I will follow you. Huh? What's that you say about walking through the water?
10: Well, the only entrance to the cave is through the waterfall.
9: Aha, but if I go through the water, I will get wet.
10: And it's about time. You could stand a little water.
9: You always make... But it is cold. It is a sickness.
10: Well,
9: I will get...
10: All right. Suit yourself. Let's turn around and go back. I told you I didn't care.
9: Why is everything so difficult? Water, trouble...
10: It's okay by me, Baldy.
9: Well... If I must get wet, I must get wet. Come on, Miss Blazer. You get wet the same as me. Come on now. Come on, you man. What a surprise. Why, Yara, look, a big hole in the rock behind the waterfall. Like it was built for the water, huh?
10: Well, happy now.
9: Yes. Now, you will show me the rest of the place. And remember this, no tricks.
10: Well, there's no tricks, huh?
9: No tricks. Don't give me any tricks. I don't want to be
10: pushed. Well, a fine chance with all your hoodlums tagging along.
9: Yeah, sure. Say, that's like everything, no? Want to see nothing but blackness is bad, no?
10: Well, you'll find candles over there on the wall. There should be.
9: Mm-hmm. That's just what we need. Light to see where we are going to stumble. Now, you man. I say you man. Come on, get the light here. We are going to make investigate. Now, that's better. Well, come on, Miss Blossom. Lead the way, lead the way. We don't want to run into any wild animals, you know. Waha! This is a very clever hiding place. Fresh water, food, and clothing. Fine hiding out place, huh?
10: Well, there's little more to show you.
9: And look at that. All these cans of food here. Your food for your father that he takes from the trucks on the Burma Road, huh?
10: I don't know.
9: But, in all this food, look at that. I don't see one stick of peppermint candy.
10: You don't?
9: No, I don't. And I'm crazy for peppermint candy. Such is living, such is war... I have to give up my peppermint candies. Ah, you man! Will you please come and take this food back? This kind of food is very good. Come on now, yeah. Put your guns there in the middle of the floor and then carry these boxes of things outside to the horses. I will help you carry the stuff. Then we shall ride back to the Dragon Lady and... What's this?
10: What?
9: Somebody has been here only short time ago. Look.
10: Oh.
9: I see here this candle stuck in the wall. See where it is dripped down on the rock.
10: Yeah, well.
9: Well, this is fresh candle grease, I can tell you that.
10: I don't care.
9: Huh?
10: Oh, what difference does it make? Now my father's gone and
9: no,
10: I know.
9: Wait. Don't cry. Please don't cry. You make me feel bad to you now. You got to be brave women to remember this is the life. Please don't cry.
10: All right. It's a terrible life.
9: You bet your life it is, my friend. Please, will you please now? Now just sit down here and rest. Sing Sing will help carry these boxes of food from the flag.
12: I'm big, I'm strong, I'm carry boxes in
13: the house.
10: Who said that?
13: It's me, Terry.
10: What?
13: Either your father or Pat Ryan.
10: But you were shot. The driver of the truck told me and the Dragon Lady, and she told me that April and you were...
13: I know all about what happened. I can't tell you now, but we're alive.
10: Yes, sir.
13: I'm not exaggerating, Judy. Now, listen. Before Sinky comes back, or he's mad...
10: Stay back there in the dark.
13: You can help.
10: Yeah, but how? How? What now?
13: The first thing to do is unload their rifles.
10: Yeah?
13: Pile them almost at your feet. Take the bullets out.
10: All right, but...
13: Shh,

0: All right, I'll keep busy. I can unload the rifle.
1: Good. Now then, the next thing is to capture Cynthia and his buddies.
0: Where's my father and Mr. Ryan?
1: Got among the rocks in the ledge.
0: I didn't take anything out there yet. Oh, are they armed?
1: Pat and the captain? Yeah, they have a couple of guns, but Connie's armed.
0: Oh, Connie? Well, how did he get...
1: If it hadn't been for Connie, I wouldn't be here now.
0: But how?
1: Never mind, it's a long story. Get those rifles out.
0: Well, I guess they're all unloaded now.
1: Don't guess. Make sure.
0: All right, make sure. Wait, I'll take another look. Yeah, they're empty. Now, what's next?
1: That was just a man prisoner. Yeah. Connie and Captain Brazier out behind the rocks near the lake, like I said.
0: But how do they manage to see it?
1: They'll see, all right. They have a telescope.
0: A what?
1: I can't give you any details now, Cherry, but they'll be able to see over the rocks and around corners. And now remember, you've got to bring Cynthia out on the lake. The other men, too. And Pat.
2: Well, come on here. One more log and we have the place cleaned all out by you. Come on.
0: He's coming back. Be careful.
1: Remember what I said. Get him and these men out there on the ledge.
2: Come on here. We can play. Aha! Aha, you have forgot over your crying, Miss Blazer. It is time we start back from the other place. Now, Paul, you must...
0: Oh, you haven't seen all of this place. You have...
2: What? What do you mean? What's the problem?
0: Well, there's a ledge out there. You can see clear across the valley. It's a place for a lookout. You can see several miles of the Burma Road.
2: Ah, so that is where your Captain Blaze used to watch the trucks, huh? And then he rushed down and robbed them, huh?
0: I don't know.
2: Uh-huh. Well, if it is so, I would like to see this lookout place. Come on, show me the way.
0: Well, you better bring your men out in the ledge, too.
2: What for? Well, they don't have to see everything.
0: Well, I just thought that
2: it... what is this business with the ledge? You are making some pretense.
0: Oh, don't be silly.
2: I am not silly. I am smart, I tell you, by golly. I am... But just to be safe, I will take a gun and go out on the lake and see what is wrong.
0: Oh, go ahead. Take two of them. Here, take two of these.
2: No, one gun will do, lady. Come on now, lead the way.
0: All right, follow me and watch the step, huh?
2: You don't have to say that. Think always watches his step. What is kind of people you are?
3: Well, Sing Sing, we shall soon see if you watch your step or not. Pat Ryan, Captain Blaze, and Connie are waiting out there, and they're going to capture you if they can. And don't forget, Pat has that new telescope handy, so he'll see Sing Sing and Cheery Blaze without them seeing him. I'll tell you more about this adventure in just a moment. If you want to do your whole family a favor, just do this. Just ask your mother to get some Libby's pineapple juice and bring on big, cold glassfuls for breakfast. You see, Libby's, the natural juice of field-ripe Hawaiian pineapple. It has a refreshing flavor that just hits the spot. And it's so thrillingly, wonderfully delicious that everybody goes for it. Another thing, Libby's pineapple juice gives you important vitamins, and so does Libby's tomato juice. Try them both. Remember, the name is Libby's, L-I-B-B-Y-S. Now, tomorrow shows how our friends upset the plans of Sing Sing and his companions. And then starts the dangerous attempt to trap the Dragon Lady. A transcribed adventure you can't afford to miss. So join us tomorrow for thrills and action on the Burma Road.
4: 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Because it's a floor cleaner and a polish all in one. Duel 2 and 6.
5: Once upon a time there was an engineer.
6: Choo-choo Charlie was his name. We

0: I love so well.
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1: Captain Tex Bradford and Jerry Hall are certainly in an exciting spot now. Two of the Euclidean scientists, Cheops, the master builder, and Thales, the chief electrician of the underwater city, have taken Jerry and Tex for a test run in one of the rocket-propelled airships of the Euclideans. All has been going very smoothly, with nothing worse than amazement happening to our friends. But now, a new note has crept into the proceedings. There is a disturbance on the radiograph. Someone is on their course. The beam signal from Euclidea is not interrupted. Therefore, another aircraft of some type must be in the air, ahead of them and above them. But that's impossible. Their delicate instruments don't register the presence of any other plane. Let's see what the scientists can do about this.
2: Oh, gee, what are you going to do about it?
3: There seems little to do at the moment.
4: But if someone is on this course, isn't there danger of our running into them?
5: There is the pleasant possibility of our doing that.
2: Pleasant possibility? Running into another airship 40,000 feet in the air and going 800 miles an hour?
5: Captain Bradford.
4: Yes?
5: Is there any type of aircraft in your world which might be cruising at an altitude of 40,000 feet over this location in the South Pacific Ocean?
4: Not a chance.
5: We will continue to climb steadily.
2: Don't forget Chief 47's orders. He said not to go over 50,000 feet and not to get more than 100 miles from the position of Euclidea.
3: We do not require your assistance, Hall. The orders were clear to us.
4: Jerry was only thinking about making G-47 angry. He's bad enough at any time.
5: Silence. The radio beam is fading out.
2: It's gone now. What does that mean?
3: I am not sure.
2: Oh, boy. Did you hear that, Tex? There's something that one of these Euclideans is not sure about.
5: This is indeed most unusual.
4: Well, do we just sit here and comment on it while we race along towards danger to 1,000 miles an hour?
5: You will be so good as to remember that our course lies in a circle over the undersea city of Euclidea. If this obstacle remains on our course, it can mean but one thing. Another aircraft of some strange type is also on the same course, describing the same circle.
2: You mean somebody's chasing us?
4: Oh, we're chasing them?
3: Something of that nature.
5: Thales, you will conserve your power. Prepare to stabilize this plane with the helium escape valves and check our position.
3: Right.
4: Seems to be something going on here, Jerry.
2: It sure looks like it.
5: Every instrument on board this plane is distorted.
3: Your proof?
5: Look downward.
2: Yeah. Look, Tex. There's the ocean.
4: Sure is, Jerry. We're only a few thousand feet above it.
5: I cannot understand this.
4: Well, how do we get home?
3: I will attempt to communicate with Euclidea. Straight up plane X1 to Euclidea. Requesting bearings. Straight up plane X1 to Euclidea. Check our beam and give us our position.
2: Oh, boy. We're lost.
5: We are. Very definitely lost. Our instruments have all failed. Our altimeter shows 43,000 feet. We are actually about 4,300 feet above the water.
4: Well, this seems like a good time for a little simple navigation with the sun.
3: That would be the answer, indeed, if it were not for the fact that we have no idea as to where Euclidea lies in relation to our present position.
2: But we can't be over 100 miles from it.
5: We should not be over 100 miles from Euclidea. We may be near 500.
4: Oh, I see what you're getting at. If our instruments are all wrong, we may not have been describing a circle at all.
2: Oh, but Tex, we only had fuel enough for 500 miles. If we're going 400 miles in a straight line, how do we get home?
4: Looks like we may have to walk.
3: That will hardly be necessary, but we would have to ask for aid from the city.
2: Huh. I'll bet G-47 would like that.
5: G-47 would find a number of ways to make life most unpleasant for us if such were the case.
4: Yes, and he's good at that.
6: Commander S-1, waiting your report. You will proceed, Thales.
2: Gee, the girl commander
5: in Euclidea. You will make the report, Thales.
3: Straight up plane reporting to Commander S-1. All instruments paralyzed. Request check beam and give our position.
6: Your beam is being checked. Your course is number 1 west from Euclidea.
5: Due west of Euclidea.
3: We have fuel for 100 miles.
6: What power are you using on your voice transmitter?
3: 25 watts.
6: Your graph is being calibrated. Here is the result. Your command lies approximately 125 miles from Euclidea.
3: What are G-47's instructions?
6: You will proceed at full speed toward Euclidea. Maintain your present altitude. Report when fuel exhausted. When you complete that report, you will descend and submerge at once. Aid will be dispatched at this time. Lay your course due east. That is all.
3: One moment, Commander. We have no compass. Everything on the control panel is useless.
6: If you do not know how to navigate a true course in broad daylight with the sun shining brightly, perhaps Captain Bradford will assist you. That is all.
2: Oh, boy. Did that girl commander tell you that time?
4: Careful, Jerry.
3: You will learn to hold your tongue, young man. Cheops, full speed forward. Due east. Run to the exhaustion of our fuel.
5: Full speed. Due east. Very well.
4: I'll be glad to help you navigate if you want me to, Thales.
3: I could easily request a radio beam from Euclidia if it were necessary.
2: Well, if you can't tell which direction is east, I'd say it was kind of necessary right now.
3: Silence.
2: Sorry.
5: Our course is now due east. We are accelerating rapidly.
3: Very well. Continue so.
4: What happens when we run out of fuel?
5: We will take advantage of our altitude to progress as far as possible along our course, then settle to the surface and submerge.
2: Yeah, and wait there for G-47 to come out and give us plenty of trouble.
3: I think G-47 will have other things to think about. That girl's submarine commander will require his attention for her impertinence to me.
4: G-47 may not look at it that way. We have found that girl commander most intelligent.
5: You have also found her most helpful on occasion, have you not?
4: What?
2: Gee, do you suppose G-47 suspects?
4: Watch it, Jerry.
2: Oh, yeah. Oh, sorry.
5: Yes, my foolish young man. G-47 not only suspects, he knows.
4: Knows what?
5: That the girl in question, the finest and most trusted submarine commander in our colony, deliberately aided your party in your two escapes from the island.
4: You mean G-47
2: knows? Jax, don't let these fellows kid you. That girl didn't help us a bit. That's just imagination.
5: Yes.
4: Yes. There's a mistake somewhere.
3: There is indeed. But that mistake will be rectified upon our return to Euclidia.
2: Well, don't you do anything to get that girl in bad. She's a friend of ours.
5: Just as I thought.
2: Oh, gee. I'm sorry, Tex.
4: Never mind, Jerry. I don't think we could tell these men anything they don't know already.
3: That is your most intelligent observation to date, Captain.
4: Well, I suggest you stop worrying us and give your attention to getting this crippled ship home.
5: While you are making suggestions, you might offer one as to the cause of this condition. You are here at the request of G-47, who, for some reason, believed you might prove valuable in such a predicament as this.
4: If you want my advice, you can have it.
3: We will listen.
4: Well, in the first place, are these ships comparatively new? By that I mean, how many long cruises have you made in them under various conditions?
5: These planes have been out rarely. There is no necessity of running exhaustive tests on anything of Euclidean invention. Our machines are perfect.
2: Yeah, like the way this ship is acting today.
3: This was unavoidable.
4: Nothing is unavoidable. G-47 is the author of that remark. I think you'll find that your tempered copper is much too fine a conductor to be highly successful as a material used throughout this ship. Instruments will all react to magnetism under certain conditions. And even the cases containing these instruments are of copper.
5: That will substantiate a claim I made at the time Thales insisted that my tempered copper was the material for this work. I disagreed with him.
3: The copper has nothing to do with this condition, related to it in no possible... Oh, yes, that could be those fins. They are copper with a steel core.
4: And nearly anything wrapped around a steel core would make a fine magnet in a ship full of electricity.
2: Well, I'll bet that's it. The instruments were all right when we were on the water, and those wings were folded back into the sides of the ship.
5: If that were the case, how do you account for the fact that numerous trips have been made in ships such as this one, and the instruments worked perfectly?
4: Well, I can't explain that yet, but give me time to take one of these things to pieces when we get back to Euclidia, and I'll find out where the weak points are.
6: Commander, S-1 to rocket plane. S-1, calling Thales in straight-up plane.
3: Silence. Thales to Commander S-1, ready.
6: You will continue to transmit continuously. Your graph will be run and your position corrected.
3: Position is correct as last given. On course 1 east to Euclidia.
6: You are not on course 1 east. Directional prism reflectors fail to locate you. Continue transmitting.
3: Very well. We are proceeding at full speed along a course believed to be due east to Euclidia. Altitude about 4,000 feet. Fuel for approximately 50 miles. Is there any further information I can give you?
6: You may cease transmission. Your graph has been calibrated. You are 7 degrees off your course.
3: Impossible.
6: You are 7 degrees north of your course. You will make this correction immediately.
3: Very well.
6: Proceed along course. Notify me immediately when fuel exhausted. I am leaving at once. That is all.
2: Hey, that girl is coming out after us with her submarine.
5: Obviously so.
4: This is getting to be a habit. It'll make the third time she's dragged us to the island.
3: It will be a comparatively simple task on this occasion. We should reach the surface of the water within 25 miles of Euclidia.
5: That sound has any significance. Your latest observation is faulty, Thales.
3: Yes? That was bad. We are losing headway. We must take advantage of this altitude and glide down.
2: What was that noise?
5: The last of the gas leaving the fuel chambers. We are without fuel.
4: And we're a lot more than 25 miles from Euclidea.
5: Only less than 75 miles.
2: Hey, we're going down mighty fast. How can you land this thing without power?
4: Right, Jerry. We haven't enough wing surface for a glide. This thing's dropping like a bullet.
3: I will now compensate for that.
2: Oh, boy. Did we bounce that time? Hey, what did we hit?
5: That sudden jar was caused by the release of the helium cylinders. The outer shell of this plane is now expanding.
4: Expanding?
5: Precisely.
4: You mean that you release compressed helium into the outer shell and that it is pliable enough to expand and carry our weight as it lighteth in their ship?
5: Precisely.
2: Well, it's a good trick if it works, but it looks to me like we're starting down again and mighty fast, too.
3: What? Yes, we are falling again. I will release the reserve supply of helium.
2: Hey, you have to do that so rough?
4: Better to flatten out up here than it is to hit the water at the speed we were making.
5: We are gaining speed again. We are not being supported.
3: Yes, something vital has failed.
2: You mean we're falling? You can't stop it?
4: Steady, Jerry. What's to be done, Thales?
3: I have exhausted every means at my command.
4: How about you, Cheops?
5: There is nothing more to be done.
4: What'll be our speed when we hit that water?
5: The least we may hope for is a speed of 75 miles an hour.
2: 75 miles an hour? But, hey, we can't land that fast. We're going pretty near straight down. Well, that's going to smash the ship to pieces.
4: Afraid it will, Jerry. This is once the Euclidean perfection has failed, and failed plenty.

0: Earth people eat. They eat a great many of these. They peel them with their metal knives. Boil them for 20 of their minutes. Then they smash them all to bits. They are clearly a most primitive people.
1: For mash, get smash.
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3: 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Concentrates where powders can't. Right on the dirt.
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3: What? Fairy has the cleaning edge.
5: I hope you're not hungry, dear Henry, dear Henry. 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
5: Henry, I've got me secret supplies.
6: You don't mean...
5: Polo mints.
6: Yum, yum.
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0: Once again, the Damon Runyon Theater brings you another story by the master of storytellers, Damon Runyon. And this one, the hilarious A Nice Price. And to tell it to you, here is Broadway.
1: Thanks. One hot morning in June, I am standing in front of a hotel where I am staying in New London, Connecticut. And the reason I am in such a surprising spot is something that makes a long story quite a bit longer. But it is one which is more than somewhat astonishing and gets me mixed up with the Harvards and the Yales. And I will tell you about it in a minute.

0: As I am saying, I am standing one hot morning in June in front of my hotel in New London, Connecticut. It is quite a piece from Broadway, and how I get there goes back a couple of nights before, when I am walking along Broadway and run into Pete the Peddler. Now, this Pete is no ordinary peddler and would hate to be classed as such. He has a steady job, in that he sells tickets to prize fights, football games, and various other enterprises for which ducats are sometimes scarce. He makes a nice bit of scratch from his profession, because his price is always more than somewhat higher than the market. Well, as I am saying, I run into him, and the scene is as follows.
1: Well. If it is not Broadway.
0: Hello, Pete. How is it going with you?
1: I cannot complain. And with you?
0: Well, beyond the fact that finances are at this moment at a low ebb, I am fine.
1: Is it possible that you see Society Max around any place?
0: No, I do not see him for a long time. You, still looking for him?
1: I am. Someday I will find him, and when I do, I will part his hair down to his ankles.
0: You are still sore at him for taking Sonia away from you.
1: I am. It is not right for one man to steal another man's fiancée. Especially when I come by her the hard way, having to take her away from Big Eddie.
0: It is tough.
1: It is. But I hear you say you are low in the pockets.
0: I am broke.
1: I think I am able to put you in a way of cornering several bobs for yourself.
0: That is nice.
1: I have here some ducats for an event which is to take place in Connecticut. I have quite a few of these ducats.
0: What are they for?
1: A boat race.
0: A boat race?
1: That is what I said. This is an extra large boat race, and I figure I can make plenty of black ink for myself. By the way, do you ever see a boat race?
0: No.
1: I never witnessed one myself. But I understand this one is between the Harvards and the Yales.
0: Oh? Why are they boat racing?
1: It happens every year. They take all their clothes off and get into rowboats and row until their tongues hang out and until they are all half dead.
0: What is their reason for doing this?
1: I cannot figure it. Furthermore, I am too old to figure out why college guys do this to themselves.
0: Me too. But you say you have a proposition for me?
1: Yeah. I am one hand short. If you will come along to New London, Connecticut with me and help me dispose of these ducats, I will cut you in.
0: I accept the proposition.
1: Fine. We will leave tonight. Maybe we will be able to figure out why these college guys knock their brains out in rowboats.
0: And that is how I happened to be in New London. Little Mitzi is along because Pete the Peddler figures that three are better than two to sell the ducats to the boat race. The town is full of characters who are wearing little flags with Harvard and Yale on them. Well, as I say, I am standing in front of the hotel when Little Mitzi comes out and says as follows.
2: Hey, Broadway, there's a guy inside the lobby with his hands full of money offering to lay 3-1 that the Yales win this boat race.
0: So? Who is this citizen?
2: I do not know. But I do know he is well covered with folding money. 15 G's, to be exactly.
0: 15 G's? Does he have any takers?
2: Not many. From all I hear, the Yales figure to win this boat race in...
0: What's the matter?
2: Does anybody know why they are racing in boats?
0: No, it is just a custom among the Harvards and the Yales. But what about this man with the 15,000?
2: He does not get much play. All the handicappers put the Yales on top, but... he is offering 3-1.
0: It is a nice price.
2: It is too good a price to overlook.
1: Ah, here you are. I've been looking for you both.
0: Pete, Mitzi says there is a citizen inside wishing to lay 3-1 that the Yales win this boat race.
1: 3-1? That is a nice price. I wonder if he has inside information. Maybe it is fixed.
2: No, it is not. It is hard to understand, but from what I hear, these college guys level.
1: And why is this citizen giving the odds?
0: Why do we not approach him and ask?
1: Why not? Come on.

0: Good man, afraid to bet on your own team? 3-1 on Yale.
1: That is the citizen.
2: Hey, that is Mr. Hammond Campbell.
3: The name is not familiar.
2: He is very wealthy.
1: Oh, and with the Yales the favorites, he figures to get richer.
2: It is a nice price. In fact, it is so nice that I cannot bear to let it go by.
3: You are going
2: to
3: take some of it?
2: 3-1 is a nice price.
0: I still say I'll give 3-1 on Yale. 3-1. Any Harvard man wants some of this?
2: I will take some of it.
0: Well, you've got a bet. How much?
2: Half a G.
0: I beg your pardon?
2: 500.
0: Oh, you're on. Sucker.
2: I cannot pass up such a nice price. Here's my 500.
0: And mine. Who'll hold the stakes?
2: You. I trust you.
0: Very well. Here's my card. And my yacht is anchored in the river. You a Harvard man?
2: Me and my two friends have that honor. This is little Mitzi.
1: Hiya, chum.
2: And Broadway.
3: Hiya, Mr. Campbell.
0: So you're betting on your alma mater, huh?
2: Listen, I placed a bet on Harvard. Do not ring in any other college.
0: You say you're Harvard men?
1: That we are.
2: Sure. What do you ask?
0: Well, what class?
2: Beg pardon?
0: I said, what class? Do you have a degree?
1: Second degree, but it was a frame.
0: I see. Great kidders. Well, anyone else care to make a bet?
3: I would like about a 10-spot worth of that 3-1.
0: You're on, Mr. Broadway. Mr. Mitzi, how about you?
1: Seeing that it is a nice price, I will buy 100 bobs, White.
0: Bobs?
2: Harvard for dollars.
0: Oh. All right, Mr. Mitzi, you've got yourself a bet.
2: Well, so that is that. And now, Mr. Campbell, would you care to buy some ducats for the race, sit in the grandstand?
0: When I've got my own yacht.
2: Oh, pardon me.
0: But I'll tell you what, seeing that you three were the only Harvard men with enough faith to bet on your crew, come aboard my yacht and watch the race from there. What do you say?
2: Thanks, we will. But we have business of the moment to attend to first.
0: Good. You can't miss the yacht. It's called Hibiscus. Anyone will tell you where it's anchored. Now, if you'll excuse me, I'm offering 3-1 on you.
1: I do not like this. The price is too nice. There is a fix someplace.
3: He is too anxious to give that price.
2: Maybe there is a way we are able to insure our bets.
1: You mean a fix?
2: Maybe. Suppose the Yales do not show up for the race.
3: What is to prevent them from going to the post?
2: They could come into ill health. Maybe I should get in touch with Harry the Horse. He does a fair job of getting rid of people.
3: Even Harry the Horse finds it difficult to get rid of 8 people at once.
1: 8? 8?
3: That is what I hear.
1: Now I know it is a fix. It does not take 8 men to make a rowboat go.
3: So, that is the way it stands. It comes on later in the afternoon, and the three of us are in the lobby of the hotel trying to figure a way we can insure our bets. I am thief in foot, so I do not notice the young doll right away. It seems she is standing in front of me. Little Mitzi does not see her either. And when little Mitzi does not see a doll even 500 yards away in a thick fog, he is deep in thought, too. Anyway, I do not see her until she says as follows.
4: Excuse me, gentlemen. Excuse me.
3: Huh? Are you addressing me?
4: Yes. I wonder if I might talk to the three of you for a minute or two.
1: Take 10, doll. Take 10.
4: Thank you. May I sit down?
2: Oh, it is a pleasure, young miss.
4: Thank you. I saw you this morning when you bet against my father.
2: Mr. Campbell?
4: Yes.
1: Are you married?
4: No, why?
1: Have you ever given it a thought?
2: Oh, shut up, miss.
1: I'm only looking to the future.
3: You are crying, miss.
4: Yes, Oh, gentlemen, Harvard must win this evening.
2: Miss Campbell, you take the words from three mouths.
4: You bet on Harvard. Do you know they'll win?
2: If you mean, is it a fix? No.
4: Oh.
1: Do you have a large bet on the Harvard?
4: My whole life.
2: What price do you get?
4: Price?
2: Yeah.
4: Oh, my happiness. My whole life depends on this race.
1: Perhaps you will explain.
4: It's about my fiancé, Quentin.
1: She's got a fiancé.
2: What about him, young miss?
4: He goes to Harvard. He's in his last year there.
1: He saves his full time?
2: Oh, shut up, miss. Go on, Miss Campbell.
4: My father doesn't like Quentin, but I love him.
3: Your father?
4: Quentin.
3: Oh.
2: You love Quentin who goes to Harvard. That much we got. Now what?
4: One night, father and Quentin had a quarrel about me.
1: You wish your father knocked off?
4: Oh, no, no, please.
1: Then what?
4: Father is a Yale man.
3: Excuse me, but he is a little old for school, is he not?
4: Oh, you don't understand. He's so loyal to Yale. And Quentin being a Harvard man, well, they don't get along. So they had a quarrel one night. And Quentin said that if Harvard lost to Yale, he'd give me up and never see me again.
2: He bets you against 8 men in a rowboat?
4: And Father will hold him to it. Besides, I agreed to go to Europe if Yale wins. Oh, I was so sure. Quentin was so sure.
1: Why do you not elope?
4: We can't. You don't understand Quentin. He's proud. He'll keep his word even if it costs him our happiness.
2: Uh-huh. But young miss, why are you telling this to us?
4: Because I heard you make the bets and I thought you knew that Harvard would win.
1: This is a shame. Pete, Broadway, we will have to help this young miss.
2: You got an idea?
1: Short of knocking off 8 Yales, no. Hey, maybe we are able to get some help from some of these guys who are once in Stir.
2: What guys?
1: All the guys with Stir haircuts.
2: Mitzi, you're an ox. This is the type haircut all college guys wear.
1: And they do not have to?
2: Oh, shut up. Broadway, you got an idea?
3: At the moment, I am as cold as last week's marinated herring.
4: Oh, there must be something to do.
1: Look, I hear these college guys are always writing home for money. I hear they need lettuce all the time. Why do we not offer some to the Yales?
2: That is no good. They do this race for the spirit of somebody named Alma Mater. I am unable to touch them. The fix is out.
4: I can't live without Quentin.
1: How does he get along?
4: He's so proud.
3: He cannot lay aside his pride for the sake of some millions?
4: No.
2: Well, young miss, you come to us with a problem at the moment. We cannot think of anything.
4: But you'll try.
1: Sure. Sure we'll try.
2: How?
1: We must think.
3: It is tough.
2: Miss Campbell, we cannot bear to see a young doll in sadness. We will try to do something.
4: Oh, thank you. Thank you.
2: I say this because once I am disappointed in love. A guy called Society Max does a fave with my doll. Her name is Sonia, and he walks out on her. I know how you are feeling.
4: Thank you. Thank you. I feel so much better. Somehow I know you'll think of something. I have to go now, but I'll see you later.
1: Well?
2: We do not reach a solution, and we have 1 hour before the Harvards and the Yales begin the race. Gentlemen, as they say in books, we have our work cut out for us. And I do not like the way it is cut.
3: So, that is the way we leave. But it is not the way it stays. Because something happens that is right out of the books, and which I will tell you about in a minute.

0: Well, that is the way we leave. With Pete the Peddler promising to do something about the harvest for Miss Clarissa Cameron. Although, personally, I will lay plenty of 6 to 5 that he can sooner get into the White House in the legitimate way. So, it comes on later in the afternoon, and the crowd is beginning to drift to the river where the college guys are booked for the boat race. We are 3 sad people as we go aboard Mr. Campbell's yacht, the Hibiscus, because we are invited. We are no sooner on the deck than Mr. Campbell comes up to us, and the scene is as follows.
1: Well, well, well, my Harvard friend. And how are you?
2: Hey, we are fine.
1: Well, good. Good. You wouldn't care to increase your wager a little, would you? I'm still giving 3-1 on Yale. As a matter of fact, I'll go better than that. 4-1.
2: That is a nice price. Even nicer than before.
1: Well, what do you say?
2: 4-1, eh?
1: That's it.
2: Do you care to bet 4,000 against my one?
1: Anything you say.
2: Okay. You have another bet and I have a...
1: What is it? Backing out already?
2: No. No, I think I see somebody I know.
1: On the yacht?
2: I think so, but I'm not sure.
1: There are no Harvard men, except yourselves, aboard.
2: The citizen I think I see is not a Harvard man. In fact, there is considerable doubt that he is a man.
1: Well, go aft and enjoy yourselves. Coffee, sandwiches, help yourselves, and enjoy yourselves while you still can.
3: There is something nasty in the way he says that.
0: Where is it he tells us to go?
2: Aft.
3: Aft?
0: What is the matter, Pete?
2: I do not know, but as we come aboard, I think I see somebody I do not see for a long time.
0: Who?
2: Never mind. There are other things to think about now. We will go aft.
3: Well, why are we just standing? Let us go aft.
0: Let us?
2: Lead the way, Mitzi.
3: Aft?
2: You hear the man. There are refreshments aft.
0: What is that?
2: What is what?
0: Listen.
3: The boat is sinking. Run for your lives.
4: Gentlemen.
2: Hey, it is the young doll.
4: Please, will you come in here quickly?
2: Sure. Hey, come on.
4: I'm so glad to see you. Is it all fixed?
2: Well, you see...
3: Young miss, we are at a loss.
4: Oh, I'll never see Quentin again.
3: You know, I wish that guy had another name. Somehow I do not like Quentin.
2: Miss Campbell, believe me, it is our wish also that the Ales do not win.
4: But I thought you'd do something.
3: There is nothing.
4: I trusted you. I trusted all 3 of you.
3: Wait, Miss Campbell.
4: Yes?
3: Where is aft?
4: Opposite the bow.
3: To add to our troubles, we are now lost on a yacht.
0: There is something I do not understand, Pete.
2: Hey, what is that, Broadway?
0: How does it happen you throw down another grand on the harvest?
2: Hey, it is such a nice price. I cannot turn it down. But I will tell you something.
0: What?
2: If we do not win, we are in trouble. Because I do not have a grand.
0: Well, by this time, I am wishing that we do not come to this boat race. I am also wishing that there are no such things as the Harvards and the Yales. Nevertheless, it comes up a little later, and we are standing on the deck. Mr. Campbell pushes over to us, and the scene is as follows.
1: Well, gentlemen, just 3 minutes until starting time.
2: There is no chance the boat race will be called off.
1: Called off? Getting cold feet, huh? You don't feel so good about the race now, is that it?
2: I'm thinking that maybe I take advantage of the nice price you are giving.
1: What's that?
2: I am willing to call the bet off, if you are.
1: I am not. And what's more, if you think you're going to crawfish out, you've got another thing coming.
3: Mr. Campbell, we have no idea.
1: You better not have. Did you think you were fooling anyone with that Harvard talk? No, not at all. I spotted you for what you were, shoppers. Well, let me tell you
2: Please
1: something.
2: Do not tell us.
1: I will tell anyway. I have quite a bit of influence around here and in other places. If you don't pay off your bet, I'll see to it that you're made uncomfortable. Very uncomfortable. Understand?
2: I seem to have a complete understanding.
1: This will teach you to bet against my alma mater. And another thing,
2: Look!
1: What's the matter? What is it?
5: That guy standing by the rail with the doll. Who is that?
1: The doll, as you call her, happens to be my sister. And the guy, as you say, is the Count Alexis.
5: Society Max! It is Society Max! Broadway Mitzi, at last I found him! I won't poke him! I got you at last! You lost me!
1: What's the matter with him? Has he lost his mind?
0: No, he has just found something.
1: Somebody stop that lunatic! He's chasing the Count Alexis!
4: Alexis! Help! Help!
0: Look out, here they come!
3: I will give 2-1 on Pete.
0: You are right, Mitzi. He is a slow starter, but he will finish fast.
1: Make them stop running around my yacht. The race has started.
3: I will give Society Max 2 more laps before he is done.
1: Police! Somebody get the police! The race is on, and I've got lunatics aboard.
3: Broadway, you say Pete is gaining?
0: Society Max is a good runner, but Pete is running for a course. That helps.
1: Stop those idiots! Stop them!
3: I do not like when they are out of sight. It spoils the view.
1: Look! Here come the crews! Here they come!
5: Come back here! You dirty cowards! You jumped!
3: He is not coming up.
5: At Broadway! Stop me from going in after him as I cannot swim! Hold me! Hold me!
1: I'll have you all arrested! I'll have you shot! Fire,
0: hey, look!
1: Fire,
0: the rowboats are coming! Today we fight a lost cause, Pete.
1: Wait,
0: today,
1: look!
4: Look, Father, look!
1: Harvard's pulling ahead! Row, Yale! Row!
5: The Harvard's are winning! The Harvard's are winning!

0: I can't believe it. I can't believe it. My Lord!
1: Father, don't forget I can marry Quentin.
2: And there is a little matter of some bets which we have yet to settle up, Mr. Campbell.
0: I simply don't believe it. I can't. Harvard didn't have a chance.
2: Yeah, but the Harvards win.
0: Yes. Harvard won.
1: You're going to keep your promise, aren't you, Father?
0: I always keep my promises. Go ahead, Clarissa. Find Quentin and bring him aboard. You gentlemen, come to my cabin when you want.
2: It is a nice price. A nice price.
1: I don't know how you did it, gentlemen, but you did. Harvard didn't have a chance, but you helped me. I love all of you. I'm going to kiss each of you. Mr. Broadway? Mr. Mitzi?
0: Oh.
1: Mr. Peddler?
2: Oh, that's very sweet. love is a wonderful thing.
1: I'm going to Quentin now. And you're all invited to the wedding.
0: She is a very sweet young miss.
2: Yeah. I wonder what becomes of Society Max.
3: The last I see of him, he is sinking in the water.
0: Pete. Huh? Do you not say this boat race cannot be fixed?
2: Yeah. Why?
0: Then how does it happen that the Harvards hit the finish line first?
3: They do not figure to win.
2: I do not know. But, gentlemen, we have work to do. We are going to collect some money at a nice price.
3: And we do. Furthermore, when Pete the Peddler tells Mr. Campbell that Count Alexis is really Society Max, back at his old racket of putting the touch on rich dames, Mr. Campbell is very grateful. To the tune of $5,000 to split between the three of us. So we leave New London, Connecticut, and go back to New York, where I feel more at home. However, how Harvard wins the boat race is still a mystery until 3 months later, when I run into Pete the Peddler in Mindy. And what I find out, I will tell you.

0: As I am saying, one night I am sitting in Minty's when I am joined by Pete the Peddler. He sits down, and the scene is as follows. Say, Pete.
1: Eh?
0: Do you remember the boat race between the Harvards and the Yales?
1: Sure. As a matter of fact, I come in here to find you and tell you all about it.
0: I am listening.
1: Well, it is not until a couple of days later that I hear what happens. I hear it from a sports scribe.
0: So?
1: It seems that the number six man in the Yale rowboat breaks his oar, and that lets the Harvards win the race. Now it seems that a broken oar in a race is by no means uncommon. But it seems also that this number six Yale claims that he breaks his oar on a man's head.
0: Is that possible?
1: That is what everybody asks. They think he is crazy. But you know what?
0: What?
1: It is maybe a week after the Harvards and the Yales have their race that I see Society Max.
0: Alive? And he is still alive after you see him?
1: I am no longer mad at Society Max. I am no longer mad at Society Max. Because I see he is wearing a bandage on his noggin.
0: Did you tell anybody else?
1: Nah. I want the young miss to think I do it for her. But, I have another problem with her.
0: Which is?
1: It seems that next month there comes up a football game between the Harvards and the Yales. She wants me to do something about that.
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0: The Damon Runyon Theater with John Brown as Broadway is directed by Richard Sandville and the stories adapted for radio by Russell Hughes. 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

0: have gun, will travel. Starring Mr. John Daner as Paladin. San Francisco, 1875. The Carlton Hotel, headquarters of a man called Paladin.
1: Mr. Paladin! Mr. Paladin!
2: Over here, hey boy.
1: Oh, I did not know you'd be standing at bar. Hey boy, think you'd be sitting at table with young lady.
2: The young lady hasn't arrived yet.
1: Very good. Gentleman wishes to speak with you on matter of urgent business.
2: Hey boy, I don't want to discuss any business tonight. My plans have been made for this evening, and they do not include any business discussion.
1: Oh, yes, since the young lady not yet arrived, perhaps you can spend a few moments with the gentleman? He gives Hey Boy a very big tip.
2: You're a conniver, Hey Boy.
1: Conniver?
2: Never mind. Tell him to come over.
1: Oh, yes, sir. Thank you very much, Mr. Paladin.
3: Conniver? Mr. Paladin.
2: Yes.
3: The Chinese boy said you'd seen me. My name is Thomas McElrath.
2: How do you do, Mr. McElrath? Why don't we sit at the table over there?
3: Oh, of course.
2: Yeah, this all right for you?
3: Yes, fine. Thank you.
2: Yeah.
3: Well, I've heard a great deal about you, Mr. Paladin. How you travel all over the...
2: Excuse me, Mr. McElrath, but since I have a previous engagement, perhaps you'd better get right to the point.
3: Oh, of course. I'm the vice president of Pacific Savings Bank. My company wishes to hire you to guard a special shipment of gold to Los Angeles.
2: How much gold?
3: Well, I cannot disclose the amount until you've consented to accept the job.
2: Oh, I understand. Well, how are you sending it?
3: By stage to the Berry and Wellman Bank in Los Angeles. What with the wildcat speculation in Comstock Silver, the banks in Los Angeles have been affected drastically. So Mr. Berry has asked Mr. Hudson, the president of our bank, for a loan, and since Mr. Hudson is a very good friend of Mr. Wellman, who is in Europe at the present time, he has decided to make the loan to Mr. Berry as, more of a gesture to Mr. Wellman than anything else, so that the bank may endure the panic. Do I make myself clear?
2: Well, I understand that you're sending the money by stage, and you want me to go along to see that it gets to Mr. Berry safely.
3: Precisely. Would it be worth $500 for you?
2: Well, that sounds like a reasonable figure. When does the stage leave?
3: Tomorrow morning, 9 o'clock.
2: All right, Mr. McElrath, I accept your offer. I'll meet you at the stage office tomorrow morning.
3: I must warn you, Mr. Paladin. The shipment will consist of $50,000 in gold.
2: That's a lot of money.
3: And it could be a very dangerous trip.
2: They all are, Mr. McElrath.
3: Oh? And are they exciting, Mr. Paladin?
2: Not as exciting as spending an evening in San Francisco with an exotic young lady. Oh, if you'll excuse me, she just walked in.
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2: The next morning, Mr. McElrath met me at the stage office. He told me there had recently been many stage robberies in Southern California, with the bandidos under Cleovaro Martinez. The bank's plan in this all-important shipment of $50,000 was to put the money in a valise and hide it among the suitcases. The stage would go unguarded except for myself, posing as an unaware passenger, hoping that if we were stopped, Martinez would not notice the hidden valise. Traveling with me on the stage was a young lady named Laura Berry, who I learned was the daughter of the man I was to meet in Los Angeles.
4: Do you think we'll ever get there, Mr. Paladin?
2: It won't be too long now. We'll be in San Fernando in another hour.
4: Oh, I'm starved. I do hope the driver stops there long enough for some breakfast.
2: I think we can persuade him to do that.
4: Won't Father be surprised?
2: Yes. I'm sure he'll be pleased to have you home again.
4: Oh, he'll be furious at first. I can hear him now. To think that his daughter would leave college and come home on the stage alone, all the way from San Francisco. He won't be convinced when I tell him I was perfectly safe and there was a very nice gentleman traveling with me.
2: I haven't mentioned this to you, Miss Berry, but I have some business with your father, and I'll be seeing him when he arrives.
4: Wonderful. Then will you assure him that everything was all right?
2: Why, of course I will.
4: Besides, he really needs me. When he wrote how much trouble he was having at the bank and how difficult it was to keep the doors open, well, I just couldn't sit up there and spend his money for school expenses. He'll need that money. And he needs me to keep house for him and see that he gets 3 good meals a day.
2: You're a very considerate daughter.
4: I hope he thinks so.
2: What?
4: What's that?
2: A gunshot. Looks like we're going to have some trouble.
4: What do you mean?
2: There's some men riding toward us. There, see them?
4: Yes. Well, what do they do?
2: They're stopping the stage. Maybe Martinez.
4: Martinez, the outlaw?
2: Yes.
4: I've heard of you. Well, they need killers.
2: Now, you try to be calm.
4: Well, is there anything you can do to stop them?
2: Against Martinez and his banditos? Not without endangering our lives, Miss Berry.
5: You! Inside the coach! Come on!
2: Now, Miss Berry, you do exactly as they say.
4: Mr. Paladin.
5: Senorita, outside. Anímese.
2: Here. I'll give you a hand.
5: Ay, caballero, help the pretty señorita. Bueno, está bien. Walk over there. There, in front of the horses.
2: Come on.
5: You know, now keep your hands above your head. The men like to pull the trigger. Driver! Get the gold and throw it to the ground.
6: We don't have any gold at present.
5: Now don't play games with Martinez.
6: I tell you, we're not carrying any gold.
5: Senor, it is in the valise among the baggages.
6: I don't know what you're talking about.
5: Martinez doesn't have much patience today, Senor Driver.
4: He shot the driver.
2: Be quiet.
5: Hey, senor, you.
2: Yes?
5: You get the gold for Martinez.
2: All right.

0: Gracias. And now you come down and stand by the señorita again.
1: I didn't know we were carrying gold.
2: I was supposed to deliver that money to your father's bank.
1: Oh, no. Well, isn't there some way we can stop them?
2: The only thing we can do now is keep quiet.
0: We will take the horses from your stage. You will have no use for them since you'll be walking the rest of your trip. Start walking! El pueblo de San Fernando está 10 millas del otro lado de aquella loma.
1: What did he say?
2: San Fernando's over that hill. 10 miles away.
1: Do you mean we'll have to walk 10 miles?
2: It looks that way, Miss Berry. Winston tastes good like a cigarette should, because
3: there's no turf in the front, up front ahead of the filter, and the fighter you get in a Winston cigarette comes from Filter Blend. Filter Blend means fine tobacco, Filter Blend up front, and the fighter you get in a Winston cigarette comes from Filter Blend.
2: Filter Blend is a mighty good reason for you to smoke Winston, because it means tobacco specially processed for filter smoking, a Winston secret. You get Winston's own pure white modern filter, plus the rich, delightful flavor of fine tobacco.

0: Every precaution had been taken. But somehow, Martinez had known that our stage was carrying the gold shipment. I had failed to stop him. My job would not be complete until I had retrieved the gold and delivered it to Mr. Barry's bank in Los Angeles. Meanwhile, we trudged the rough-surfaced wagon trail through the parched and desolate San Fernando Pass.
1: Mr. Paladin, I'm afraid I'm going to have to stop and rest again.
0: Oh, that's all right, Miss Barry.
1: How much further do we have to go?
0: I'd say another 5 miles.
1: Oh. Mr. Paladin, look. Coming around the bend by that rock.
0: The wagon.
1: Thank heavens. Maybe he'll take us into San Fernando.
0: All depends on who he is.
1: Well, if we gave him enough money...
0: We'll see.
2: Howdy.
0: Hello.
2: What are you folks doing walking about this part of the country?
0: We were on the stage from San Francisco. Martinez held us up, killed the driver, took the horses.
2: Well, if it's Martinez, you're lucky to be alive.
0: Now, we need a ride into town, mister. How much would you charge to turn around and take us back?
2: Well, sir, I hadn't figured on going back. I got to get on into Bakersfield.
0: I'd be glad to make it worth your time.
2: Well, I...
1: Oh, you don't know how grateful we'd be.
2: Well, I can understand that, ma'am. Well, you people look plumb tuckered out. Oh, come on. Get up in here in the back.
1: Oh, thank you.
0: Thank you very much. Come on.
1: Oh, I can't believe we won't be walking anymore.
0: Oh. Here, let me help you up. Here you go.
2: Well, are you folks ready?
0: All set.
2: I'll take you on into San Fernando and you can rent some horses there. Tell the sheriff what happened.
0: Yeah, that'll be fine.
2: All right. Yeah.
1: Well, my father will never forgive me for not telling him I was coming home.
0: Where do you live?
1: Oh, we have a ranch west of town about 2 miles below Cuenca Pass.
0: The bank will be closed for the day by the time we get there. Your father will probably be at home.
1: He'll be furious with me.
0: I'm disappointed about the gold shipment.
1: Yes.
0: So, might as well settle back. It'll be quite a while before we get to your father's ranch.

0: Martinez.
1: Oh, Senor Bailey.
0: What are you doing sprawled out in my front room?
1: Oh, waiting for you to come home from the bank. You grow very fine grapes, Senor.
0: Suppose someone rode by and stopped in to see me. Now, you agreed to stay in the barn.
1: Oh, the barn is very uncomfortable, Senor Berry. My man warns me if strangers approaches your house.
0: Did you get the money?
1: You think Martinez would be here without the gold? Look.
0: You're a rascal, Martinez. I knew I could depend on you. Tell me, was there any trouble?
1: Like taking milk from the kitty cat.
0: Yeah, I'll keep my promise. Half of this is yours.
1: I have already kept your promise. Half of the gold is with my men in Soledad Canyon, along with the horses we took from the stage.
0: You have only one man with you.
1: I see. They only look for Martinez, not my men.
0: Then you two better get busy and make yourselves comfortable in the barn. You can hide out here for a month, just as we agreed, but you can't be loafing around inside my house.
2: Leonardo.
1: What?
2: Two riders coming to the house.
0: And you see, what did I tell you?
1: Jose, go to the barn. Stay there.
2: See?
0: Martinez, take the money into that first bedroom down the hall. You can hide in there for the time being.
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5: Laura and I rented two horses in San Fernando and rode on to her father's ranch. The closer we got, the faster we rode. I was caught up in Laura's anxiety to see her father and looked forward to a home-cooked meal and a good night's rest. Mr. Berry greeted us at the front door. He was at once surprised, pleased, and angry. We settled down in the parlor, and I thought at the time that he was edgy, justifiably so, as we discussed what had happened earlier in the day.
0: And you say the Pacific Savings Bank hired you to go along with that shipment?
5: That's right.
0: Well, now, they didn't tell me about that.
5: I'll have to contact the sheriff tomorrow morning. I'll need his help to chase down Martinez and get that gold back to you, Mr. Berry.
0: Yes, of course. Now, Laura, you have to go back to school. I'm going to see that you're on the stage tomorrow morning.
6: Father, I won't let you do that. You need me here. Why, we can't afford to spend any more money for school until the bank gets through this crisis.
0: You let me worry about the bank and our financial trouble. You'll do what I say.
6: Well, I'm not going to argue with you any more tonight, Father. I'm too tired. Now, if you'll excuse me, I'm going to change in some fresh
0: clothes. Laura.
6: Yes, Father?
0: Never mind. Stubborn as a mule, her mother was the same way, traveling down here from San Francisco all alone.
5: You seem uneasy, Mr. Berry.
0: Well, why shouldn't I be? A daughter like that...
5: What? That's Laura. Martinez.
1: Oh, we meet again, senor.
0: Laura.
1: Don't shoot the gun. The ball would hit the senorita first.
5: You let her go.
0: Who is this man, Paladin?
5: Martinez.
0: How did he get in here?
1: Your face has lost its blood, Senor Berry. You think you see a ghost?
0: Turn my daughter loose, Martinez.
1: Why? She could not mean very much to you if you let her ride the stage I robbed for you.
0: Keep your mouth shut.
1: But I make a bargain with you. I turn her loose if you give me your half of the gold.
0: You let her go.
1: Out!
5: You stay back, Laura. Mr. Berry. Mr. Berry,
7: Did you kill him?
0: Yes.
7: Paladin, half the gold is in this room. Tell the sheriff the other half is in Soledad Canyon with Martinez men. If one man not back in the barn, try to make Laura understand.

Laura. 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If your father had lived, the suffering would have been much worse than it will be now.

0: Good morning, Miss Wong.
1: Welcome home.
0: Thank you.
1: Did Leroy not come up with you?
0: No, he had an errand to do for the desk clerk.
1: Oh, I wait in your room for him. I was looking out the window when you arrived a few minutes ago. I see Leroy taking your suitcases.
0: Oh, yes, there is a good view of the front porch from here, isn't there?
1: Oh, yes, sir. Very interesting. Also, see, hey, boy, you wave a hand to a lovely tiny girl who walked by.
0: Oh, now, Miss Wong. You wouldn't be jealous of hey, boy, would you?
1: Oh, maybe.
0: Hmm?
1: Little tiny bit.
0: Oh, that's bad.
1: Perhaps Miss Wong should not let him know?
0: Now, that's a very good thought.
1: Oh, you will not tell him, Mr. Pallada?
0: No.
1: Oh.
0: No. It'll be our secret.
1: Oh, yes, our secret.
2: Car owners, have you ever heard of K-Site Smooth Seal?
3: Why, no.
2: Why, no.
3: Is it new? What's it do?
2: Well, this is off the record. Just between us boys, your automatic transmission, does it ever make a noise?
3: You mean a little kind of grinding?
2: Does that little chatter matter?
3: I hear a very weird whir sometimes.
2: It doesn't sound good, boys, but let's be sure. When you're sitting at the light and it goes to green, you put your foot down hard. Have you ever felt a sort of a jerk, a kind of a jar, or heaven help you, a real thud bump?
3: Oh, I've felt it.
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3: Come on.
2: I'll go.
3: And if it doesn't work,
2: you get double your money back.

Have Gun, Will Travel. Created by Herb Meadow and Sam Rolfe, is produced and directed in Hollywood by Frank Parrott and stars John Daner as Paladin, with Ben Wright as Hayboy and Virginia Gregg as Miss Wong. Tonight's story was specially written for Have Gun, Will Travel by Mr. Parrott. Featured in the cast were Vic Perrin, Don Diamond, Jack Edwards, Joe Cranston, and Eleanor Berry. 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
1: Here he is, Groucho Marx, in You Bet Your Life. 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

0: And now, here he is, the one, the only...
1: Well, here I am again with $1,000 for one of our couplets. Is that right?
2: That's probably the French pronunciation.
1: Oh, well, what is it?
2: Couples.
1: Oh, couples. Here you are for one of our couples, yes. And if any of them say the secret word, the duck will come down and pay him $101. The word tonight is table. All right, how is it they didn't eat you for Christmas? Peter. George, who's first on the agenda?
2: Oh, Mrs. Pearl.
1: Is that right, agenda?
2: Agenda, yes.
1: Mrs. What does that mean?
2: A list.
1: I've got a little agenda from Gilbert and Sullivan, would you say that? Someday it may happen that a victim must be found. I've got a little agenda. That doesn't make
2: list.
1: Sense.
2: No.
1: List.
2: A roster.
1: Oh, a roster.
2: Mm-hmm.
1: Well, that's a... Isn't that a male chicken, a roster? You know, Franz Liszt, when he was born, that's what his mother was saying. I've got a little list. I've got a little list.
2: Mrs. Pearl Runyon and Mr. Charles Pierce are waiting to talk to you, Groucho. Folks, you come in, please, and meet... Groucho Marx.
1: Welcome for the DeSoto Plymouth Dealer. Say the secret word, and you each take home an extra $50.50. It's a common word, something you would normally find around the house. Now, let's see. Pearl Onion and Charles Pierce, eh? Pearl, I'll start with you. Where are you from?
3: From the great state of Kentucky, Groucho. Born in Belfry,
1: Kentucky. Some moonshine is out front, I see. What was that again? Give me that.
3: I was born in Belfry, Pike County, Kentucky.
1: Pike County, Kentucky, eh?
3: Yes, sir.
1: Are you married?
3: I'm single, Groucho.
1: You're single, Groucho, eh? Well, that's certainly a new state of matrimony. What sort of business are you in?
3: Well, I'm in politics.
1: Are you a Democrat or a Republican?
3: Oh, I'm a Democrat.
1: In that case... There they are, the same moonshine as applauding. How long have you been in Kentucky politics, Pearl?
3: Well, I have held office 22 years.
1: What are you doing in Hollywood, Pearl?
3: Well, one of the things, I have been asked to commission you, a Kentucky colonel by Governor Lawrence Weatherby, Groucho.
1: Me, a colonel?
3: While visiting here in Hollywood, yes.
1: Isn't a colonel the inside of a nut? Why me? What have I done for Kentucky, other than staying out of the state?
3: Oh, well, you've given a lot of people a great deal of pleasure in Kentucky by your...
1: Well, what is your job in state politics?
3: Well, presently, I am state treasurer of Kentucky.
1: State treasurer? What are you doing this far west? Are you skipping to the South Seas?
3: Well,
1: forget those mad plans and fly with me to Alaska. We'll have a little nest, love nest, made of $10 bills. Your name is, Charles Pierce, huh?
4: Yes, sir.
1: Are you one of the Pierce brothers?
4: No, I'm not one of them.
1: You're not. Do you know who the Pierce brothers are?
4: Yeah, they were the undertakers.
1: Well, they still are, I imagine. That's not a dead issue yet, you know.
4: Not the same line of business. I correct people's health and make them look younger.
1: I see.
4: Even to get old.
1: Oh, well, that's very... How old are you, Charlie?
4: 89.
1: 89. Why did you come to Hollywood, Charlie? Were you sick of fresh air?
4: No. I came here for my health.
1: You came for your health? What an optimist, eh? Obviously, you don't know much about California. How long have you been here?
4: 55 years.
1: Well, that's a great tribute to our climate. You must have been living in an airtight jar for the last 55 years. Charlie, you look sound as a dollar.
4: Yes, sir. I am. Feel fine.
1: Now, the time has come to stop talking and start making some money.
4: Yes.
1: We start you off with $100, and if you miss a question, you lose half of your bankroll. And we only want one answer between you on the answers. Now, you selected American history. And remember, the more the question is worth, the harder it is. Now, what do you want to start with? The little sums are easy questions, and the big sums are hard questions.
3: $70.
1: Mm-hmm. From what country did the United States originally obtain the Philippine Islands?
4: Spain.
1: Spain is right.
5: You now I have $170.
1: Now what are you going to go for?
3: $80.
1: $80. President Jefferson bought some land from Napoleon that eventually became Arkansas, Iowa, Kansas, Nebraska, and parts of nine other states. What was this important acquisition called?
4: Louisiana.
3: Louisiana Purchase.
1: Louisiana Purchase is right.
5: You now have $250.
1: What do you want to try now? Little one or a big one?
3: 90.
4: 90.
1: In 1801, one of the Barbary states declared war on the United States for refusing to pay tribute to their pirates. What Barbary state was this? One answer now. What was the name of the Barbary state?
3: Spain?
1: No, it was Tripoli.
5: You lost half your $250. You now have $125.
1: All right, you're still in good shape.
3: $100?
1: $100? Yeah. $50? Or $100? The first direct tax levied by England on her American colonies was a tax on newspapers, almanacs, pamphlets, and legal documents. What was this objectionable act called?
4: The Tea Act, embargo on tea in the Massachusetts.
1: Give us an answer.
4: Tea was the...
1: No, I'm sorry, Charlie, you were flirting with her, but it was the...

0: Give us an answer.
1: P was the...
0: No, I'm sorry, Charlie. You were flirting with her, but it was the Stamp Act.
2: You wind up with $62.50.
0: Well, I'm sorry you didn't win more. Thanks, and good luck from the DeSoto Plymouth dealers.
1: Thank you.
0: And a happy new year.
2: Now, Groucho, I'd like to introduce...
0: Just a minute, George. I want to talk about my new DeSoto. I just drove it down from the house, and I drove it to Palm Springs the other day. And it is just great. I've never had a car that I'm so crazy about. It's so big and roomy and comfortable, and it's got so many little wonderful things on it, too, in addition to the great power and the... just the class of this car. You know, like a clock on the steering wheel. And it doesn't be wound, and it's not by electricity. As you turn the wheel, the clock automatically winds itself. And the seats go back and forth and up and down, and even little things like the windshield mirror. You know, sometimes you get a glare from the car in back of you. And this has a device on. You turn this, and it makes it dark, and you can see the lights, but there's no flash there at all. No, I just can't tell you how crazy I am about it. It's the greatest car I ever drove. And I would say this if I wasn't working for the DeSoto people.
2: You say it very often. You put me out of a job, too, you know.
0: I meant to ask you a question. How do you like your new car?
2: Well, everything you've said about it, I second. I think if I had to pick out any one feature of the car, I think the push-button driving is one of the greatest things that's ever been invented.
0: I want you to take my advice and go in and see the new DeSoto. If you see it, you'll buy it.
2: Groucho, we have a young married couple for you now. They're Mr. and Mrs. Horn. So, folks, you come in, please, and meet Groucho Marx.
0: Welcome to Your Betcha Life. Say the secret word and take home an extra $101. It's a common word, something you find around the house. Mr. and Mrs. Victor Horn, eh? You say your name is Horn?
3: Mm-hmm.
0: Well, you're a very attractive couple, eh? I just wanted to do what Magellan did and go around the horn. Horn, eh? Victor, what kind of a name is Horn?
3: Well, it was originally Dutch. It was Van Horn.
0: Oh.
3: They cut off the van.
0: I see. What is your face name? Louis Armstrong?
4: It's Lorraine Horn.
0: Lorraine, huh? Sweet Lorraine, is that you?
4: Well, I don't know.
0: That's a fairly marked accent, Lorraine. Are you from the South?
4: Yes, from Johannesburg, South Africa.
0: Johannesburg? Well, you see, I could tell you were from the South. Just happened to be South Africa, that's... Are you from Johannesburg, too?
3: Yes.
0: Or are you from Dixie?
3: Johannesburg.
0: Oh. Could you tell us how you met this dish, Mr. Horn?
3: Yes. I was invited to a party through a mutual friend of ours, and that's where I met her, at the party.
0: Well, you went there without a girl?
3: Yes, I went there with the intention of picking up a dish.
0: What, were you a waiter?
3: No. I was a fireman at the time.
0: You were a fireman? You climbed in the window and met her?
3: No, I was invited.
0: Oh. What are you and Vic doing here in California?
4: We started out on an extended honeymoon.
0: On a honeymoon? Mm-hmm.
3: Well, the idea is there's about 3 men to every woman back home, so the only thing I could do was pack her up and take her out of the country.
0: You say that there are 3 men for each girl?
3: Approximately, yes.
0: You hear that, all you single girls out front? There's a boat lease for South Africa in about 30 minutes. Well, would you say the percentage was the other way in this country?
3: Well, according to statistics we have read, it's about 3 women to every man.
0: In this country?
3: Yes. Mm-hmm.
0: Well, some miser is holding out on my quota. You're nice people, and I think you'd be a big help to this country if you remained here in the United States. All right, well, let's play You Bet Your Life and see how much you can win.
2: In the race for the $1,000, the first couple won $62.50, and the secret word is table.
0: Did anybody explain the rules to you?
4: Yes, thank you.
0: Well, let's go, and all kidding aside, I hope you win a lot of money.
4: Thank you.
0: And if you must go back to South Africa, I hope you leave Larry here. You selected the dictionary quiz, and remember, the more the question is worth, the harder it is. Don't you think she's pretty?
2: I certainly do, yeah.
0: Well, look at her.
2: I've been looking at her up there.
0: You can admire her hair, too, you know. Would you be offended if Laurie kissed Mr. Fenneman?
3: Oh, yes, I think I would.
0: Well, I just meant a kind of a brotherly brush on the cheek. I didn't mean a...

0: It's these brothers I took her away from back in South Africa.
1: Well, George, give me the dollar you promised me. Come on now.
2: Nobody will believe me now.
1: Don't say I didn't try, George.
2: You certainly have.
3: Boy, I never worked hard in my life for a dollar that I didn't get, huh? All right, you know, one answer between you on every question. Now, what do you want to start with? 10 to 100. You can have your choice. The little ones are easy. The large ones are difficult.
4: $70.
3: $70, huh? What is legerdemain? Talk
4: I
3: it
4: heard
3: over.
4: It.
3: L-E-G-E-R-D-E-M-A-I-N. Legerdemain.
4: It sounds like something legal.
3: No, it's sleight of hand, magic. It's a very common word.
2: Well, you still have $50.
3: Now, what are you going to go for? 60,
4: 80,
3: 90, 40?
0: 60, yeah.
3: What is another name for a merry-go-round?
4: Carousel.
3: That's right, carousel or whirly-gig.
2: You now have $110.
3: All right. What do you want to try now?
0: Okay, let's go.
3: How much? 80?
0: 80, okay.
3: All right, what do you call the V-shaped tray or trough used to carry mortar or bricks?
0: Trussel, is it? Trough.
3: V-shaped. Well, it's hard. H-O-D.
4: Oh,
3: you never hear of a hot carrier?
2: You now have $55.
3: Well, you still have another chance. What do you want to try?
4: I think we make it high 90.
3: Huh?
0: 90? Yeah, okay.
3: All right. If a philatelist collects stamps, what does a numismatist collect?
0: Numismatist, that sounds...
3: If you don't know, guess.
4: Well, it sounds like coins.
3: That is right, coins. Don't go any further.
2: And you wind up with $145.
3: We want you to certainly get as far as Burbank. Thanks and happy, happy New Year from the DeSoto Plymouth dealers.
0: Thank you.
3: I'm sorry you lost this.
2: Mrs. Verna White and Mr. Eugene Mariani are waiting to talk to you. So, folks, would you come in, please, and meet Groucho Marx.
3: Welcome to the DeSoto Plymouth dealer. Say the secret word, and you'll divide $101. It's a common word, something you find around the house. Verna White and Eugene Mariani, eh? Verna, I'll start with you. Where are you from?
5: Well, I was born in Chicago, the north side of Chicago.
3: That's those bootleggers again out there. You were born in Chicago?
5: Uh-huh.
3: Why did you come to California, Vernia? Did you fall for all that double talk from the Chamber of Commerce?
5: Well, I thought the weather would be nice.
3: Well, that was one reason you were fooled. Are there any others?
5: Well, I thought the rooms would be large, and it would be a chance for us to manufacture our large king-size beds.
3: Now, just a moment. You think the rooms are larger here than they are in Chicago?
5: I think so.
3: Why? How did you arrive at that conclusion?
5: I think there's more space here.
3: Well, you mean in the home or in the street or where?
5: All over.
3: All over.
5: Uh-huh.
3: All over the street. Huh? Well, what kind of beds do you make?
5: Well, we own White and Pebley Company. We're manufacturers of the large king-size beds.
3: You make a living making king-size beds?
5: All different.
3: That's rather a limited field, isn't it? How many kings are there left? Why don't you just try making ex-king-size beds? One bed big enough for Farouk would set you up for life.
5: We did make a bed for a king, for the Maharaja of Marvi. And it was 10 foot wide and 10 foot long.
3: Now, how much did it cost him?
5: Oh, over $5,000.
3: Mm-hmm. Well, that is
5: a beautiful bed.
3: Much to, for a king, is it $5,000 for a bed? If I paid that much for it, it would be a sheer waste of money. I'd never be able to sleep if I paid that much. You know, with a bed that size, I'd be exhausted just crawling to the edge to put my slippers on. What are some of the unusual beds you've constructed, Verna?
5: We've made beds with toasters in them and Wi-Fi's and TVs built in. We made a piano-shaped bed for Liberace.
3: Liberace? Who's Liberace?
5: Plays the piano. He's a marvelous artist.
3: Plays piano in bed? I don't understand this. Where does he play this piano?
6: I don't know. All over. Everywhere.
3: All over the bed he plays a piano? Well, Vina, you crawl into one of your creations and take a nap while I get acquainted with your partner here, huh? Moby Dick here, huh? Your name is Eugenie Mariani?
7: Yes, sir, Groucho.
3: That's a pretty fancy moniker you've got there, isn't it, huh?
7: Mm-hmm. Well, Groucho, I usually go under the name of Gypsy Jean, is what I'm referred to.
3: Gypsy Jean?
7: Yes, sir.
3: You sound more like Pinky Lee. What kind of a job have you got, Gene?
7: Oh, right now I'm just working the parking lot attendant and an entertainer.
3: Parking lot
7: attendant.
3: Attendant and entertainer, mm-hmm. Huh? Mm-hmm. That's kind of a peculiar combination, isn't it? Well, what do? Do you entertain in parking lots?
7: No, right now I am the mayor of Muscle Beach.
3: Well, you must spend a lot of time sleeping if you're a mayor, aren't you?
7: Would you
3: be interested in a private king-size bed?
7: Yes, Groucho. Well, I have the whole beach and I have the stars above to sleep in.
3: You have the stars above, huh?
7: Yeah, to look at.
3: That may be true, but her beds over here have TV sets, hi-fi, coffee makers, and toasters. What has your bed got?
7: Grunion's, Groucho.
3: I can't argue with that, Gene. It's one thing I've always wanted to do, go grunion hunting in bed. Well, getting back to your job as mayor, Gene, just what are your duties?
7: Well, it's my duties, Groucho. I usually entertain the tourists, especially the girls. And I play a uke, and I just composed a song. It's called Gypsy Jean from the Gypsy Jean theme. So would you like to hear it, Groucho?
3: Frankly, I'm not crazy about it. Doesn't this require some musical instrument?
7: Yes, Groucho. I just have a ukulele right over here. Would you like me?
3: I
7: usually carry it with me, sir.
3: You carry it at the parking lot, too?
7: Right in the parking lot. I even entertain my customers.
3: Well, what do you sing? Parking is a sweet sorrow? Huh?
7: No, I just sing my song, Gypsy Jean.
3: Oh.
7: Would you
3: Mr. Fenneman, would you tote Mr. Mariani's instrument out here?
7: Okay, thank you, sir.
3: George, you did that mighty nice.
2: Thank you.
3: I want to congratulate you. Make it short, Gene.
7: Yeah, okay, taxpayers.
3: Oh, this dialogue goes with this, too.

0: name is Gypsy Jane. The birds wake him up in the morning. The haystack is best at night. The crickets make his music. Beat the twinkling stars so bright. The mountains...
1: Gene, that was mighty good, and I predict that that song will sweep the country.
2: Thank you, sir.
1: And believe me, this country could use a good sweeping. Well, we're going to play You Bet Your Life. You both know how to play this game?
3: Yes, sir.
4: In the race for the $1,000, the second couple is leading with $145.
1: The little questions are easy, and the big questions are hard. Now, you selected the musical category. These are all top tunes of the last 20 years. Remember, the more the question's worth, the harder it is. Now, you can start with 10, 20, all the way up to 100. What are you going to start with?
3: 100.
1: All right. Bike and Van Heusen composed this song in 1940. Give me the title of it. Okay, Jack.

0: Sorry, Groucho. I don't think I know that one.
1: Well, I don't know it either, but it's imagination.
2: Imagination.
0: Oh,
1: well, that's a difficult question, yes. But that's a lot of money, Joe.
0: I know.
3: Well, you still have $50.
0: Okay, sir.
1: All right. Now, what do you want to try this time? 90? 80? Easy? 90. Easy ones?
0: Okay, 90.
1: In 1939, Hoagy Carmichael turned out this ballad. Let's see if you can identify it.
0: Sorry, Groucho. It's my fault. No.
1: Well, I'm sorry, but this isn't too hard. I can get along without. I get along without you very well.
3: You now have $25.
1: What are you going to go for? 80?
0: What do you want this price?
1: Go on, you're dead anyhow. You might just want to operate.
0: Yeah.
2: All right, 80.
1: All right, this song was popular in the early part of 55. Now, this is real current. Now, you ought to know this.
2: No.
1: Give me the title of it.
2: I should know.

0: anybody.
1: I'll have to get him a song of 1956.
0: I'm sorry, Groucho.
1: Well, it's sincerely.
0: Sincerely.
2: You now have $12.50.
1: $12.50. Well, might as well go to 70, I guess. Huh?
0: Okay.
1: Bob Wills wrote this Western song that was popular a few years ago.

0: I know it, Jack. No.
1: No, I'm sorry. It's San Antonio Rose.
2: You wind up with $6.25.
1: Eugene, I'm going to give you one question. You get it right, and we bring your winnings up to $25. Are you ready? What color was the old gray mare?
0: Green.
1: Green is right. Get him the thanks, and a happy new year to the Dodge Plymouth Dealers. I'm sorry you didn't win that.
3: And that means that Mr. and Mrs. Horn, with $145 in just 1 minute, get the chance at the $1,000 question.
4: George Fenneman, something just occurred to me. I've heard everyone else sing the song about the new DeSoto, but I've never heard you sing it. How come?
5: I can't sing.
4: George, any 9-year-old child can sing a great song like this one. In fact, I happen to have a 9-year-old child who goes around the house all the time singing it. Melinda.
1: Are you ready? Well, then, let's go. The time has come. It's very clear. The car you wanted is really here. Understand the reasons why. For once you drive it, you'll want to buy.
6: It's a lager, it's a lager, it's a soda. You can tell the glance of the swell car is far in advance.
1: You can hear that great big engine murmuring low.
6: Right on the go.
1: So make sure you see and drive the new DeSoto. Why, man alive,
6: it's delightful.
1: It's the lovely.
6: It's delicious.
1: It's delectable.
6: It's the limit.
1: It's the limit.
6: It's the

0: 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Price a DeSoto before you decide on any other car. And now, Groucho, here's the winning couple. Mr. and Mrs. Horn, all set for the $1,000 question.
1: Right out here, please.
2: Well, here they are, back from Africa. Huh? Here we go for $1,000. I'll give you 15 seconds to decide on a single answer between you. Think carefully and please no help from the audience. For almost 600 years, the Turks ruled a vast empire that was broken up at the end of the First World War. For $1,000, what was this Turkish empire called?

0: If you don't know, guess.
1: Tunisia?
0: No, it's the Ottoman Empire.
2: See.
0: I'm sorry. So that means the big question next week will be worth $1,500. Well, they lost the big money. How much did they win the quiz?
3: $145 in the quiz.
0: Well, I'm sorry. You didn't win more. Congratulations and Happy New Year to all of our contestants on the show tonight. 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
3: You know, some marmalades get some of their tang from added flavoring. While Robertson's Golden Shred gets all of its tang from Seville oranges. What would you rather have for breakfast?
4: Once upon a time there was an engineer.
5: Choo-choo Charlie was his name, we hear.
4: He had an engine and he sure had fun. He used good and plenty candy to make the train run.
6: Charlie says, love my good and plenty. Charlie says, really rings the bell. Charlie says, love my good and plenty. Don't know any other candy that I love so well.
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The Saint.

0: right in here.
1: Oh, thank you.
2: Come in, Mr. Templar.
1: Oh, Warden, how are you?
2: Oh, just as gloomy as ever.
3: Sit down. I haven't seen you for a long time.
1: I do my best to keep out of jail.
3: And you do your best to get a lot of people in. What can I do for you?
1: And I wanted permission to see one of your prisoners.
3: Oh?
1: Yes, Tommy Patchick.
3: Can't be done, even for you. Patchick's in the prison hospital. No visitors allowed there.
1: Oh, I see.
3: You know Tommy?
1: He did some work for me years ago, Warden, that's all. I didn't even know he was here in prison until I got his letter.
3: Letter? Well, I wonder how he got a letter out of here.
1: I don't know. He couldn't very well have put it in the mailbox at the corner.
3: Mind if I take a look at it?
1: Oh, of course not. Here it is.
3: Dear Mr. Templar, maybe I got no right to ask your help, but I need it bad. They're trying to kill me, but I don't know why. Tommy Patchick.
1: You know, I've got a hunch Tommy's telling the truth. Am I right, Warden?
3: Yes, you are. Patchick's been here 3 years. He's due out next spring. In 3 years, there have been 5 attempts on his life by other prisoners. The latest was just a day or so ago.
1: Was he hurt seriously?
3: Knifed, but not seriously. We don't know who did it, and Patchick's too scared to tell. Most likely we'll never know.
1: Warden, haven't you any way of protecting this man?
3: Protect him? Look, Templar, this prison was built for 1,200 men. I've got 4,000. The guards are overworked and underpaid. The food's bad. There's no recreation facility. And every year, society sends me 1,000 more men and says, keep them in your crowded cage for a few years and send them back good citizens. Protect Patchick? Why, I can't even...
1: Hey, what's that?
3: There's been a break. Hello? Evans, where is it? How many? I see. Be right over.
1: What is it, Warden?
3: Your friend Patrick, Templar. He couldn't wait for you. He's gone.
4: Read all about the prison break. Patrick's still at large. Read all about it. Extra.
1: Taxi. Hey, taxi. Well, good afternoon, Louis.
5: Afternoon, Mr. Templar. Ain't it a heavenly day?
1: Yes, Louis, it is.
5: Where to, Mr. Templar?
1: 312 Main Street, Louis.
5: Gotcha. Did you read about that prison break last night, Mr. Templar? Say this Patchick rode out in the laundry truck. You think they'll catch him?
1: Oh, sooner or later, Louis. They always do.
5: You know something? I kind of hope they don't. In my subconscious, that is. Why is that, Mr. Templar?
1: The universal guilt feeling, Louis. Whenever there's a man in hiding, that man might be you or me.
5: Yeah, Freud, huh?
1: Louis, it's Freud.
5: That's what I said, Siegfried Freud. You know something more, Mr. Templar? I kind of felt this way when that leopard escaped last spring, remember? Then he come back to his cage all by himself. It was kind of sad.
1: Yeah, an allegory, Louis.
5: No, it was a leopard. You think Patchick will come back to the cage, Mr. Templar?
1: Well, I'm afraid that for him there is no hiding place. Hey, isn't this Main Street, Louis?
5: Oh, yeah, sure, yeah. 312. Anybody we know?
1: I got a tip that Tommy Patchick used to live here. Perhaps if I can help him, then you and I won't feel so guilty. Wait for me, Louis, huh?
5: Sure.
1: I'll be darned.
5: What's the matter?
1: I've been to this house before.
5: You got friends in the strangest places.
1: Yeah. As I remember, the landlady was one of the most charming, cultivated damsels I ever had the pleasure of meeting.
5: Yeah, some guy's got all the luck. You sure you don't want me to come with you?
1: No, thanks, Louis. I want her all to myself.
6: Yeah, what do you want?
1: Dear heart and gentle person, don't you remember me?
6: My memory ain't so good.
1: Well, I'm a friend of Tommy Patchick.
6: Oh, you are. Know who I am? Shirley Temple. You're a cop, that's what. Cops have been thicker than flies around here last night and today both thicker than flies.
1: For here, that's pretty thick.
6: I run a respectable rooming house, and every time a cop comes to the front door, 5 more rumors go out the back.
1: Oh, rumors are flying.
6: Worse for business than the bubonic plague. I hate cops. What do you want, cop?
1: I'm not a policeman, really. I'm trying to help Tommy if I can. If you know anything...
6: I got a very poor memory.
1: Well, now, here, would a treasury note refresh it any?
6: I got a memory like an elephant. Come on in.
1: Thank you. Now, about Tommy Patchick.
6: Well, say, you sure you're not a cop?
1: Quite sure.
6: Well, I ain't looking for Tommy to come here, but he's got a sister, Nancy.
1: I didn't know that.
6: Yeah, the cops don't either. They were raised separate, and Tommy didn't want her brought into his trouble.
1: Any idea where I could find her?
6: I got a very poor memory.
1: Here we are.
6: Thanks. She works at the voodoo room, cigarette girl.
1: Voodoo room? That's Charlie Farrelly's place, isn't it?
6: Yeah, sure it is. Say, you positive you're not a cop?
1: Madam, I might as well confess I am a personal emissary of J. Edgar Hoover.
6: Yeah, huh? Well, that's good enough for me. Finest president we ever had.
1: Thank you and goodbye, Barbara Fritchie. Bartender.
0: Who do you think you're talking to?
1: Well, you're standing behind the bar. I presumed you were the bartender.
0: Well, I'm not. Joe is. I'm a big shot around here.
1: Oh, I beg your pardon. I'll wait for Joe, the small shot.
0: Well, he'll have a long wait. He went out to get a drink, which means he won't be back for several drinks. What'll it be?
1: Scotch over ice, please.
0: Coming up. Yeah?
1: Thank you. Yeah. Nancy around?
0: Nancy around. Who wants to know? A guy wears a necktie, drinks scotch in the afternoon, thinks all the girls should fall down dying dead when he waves his little finger.
1: Look, all I asked was, is Nancy...
0: Big man, drinks scotch in the afternoon, thinks he's got a right to...
7: Go on away, Frank.
0: Real big operator here, drinks scotch in the afternoon.
7: I said go,
0: you know,
7: away, please. You talk too much and you don't say anything. Just go polish your glasses.
0: Okay, okay. Real big pinstripe, white shirt, necktie type operator.
7: Well, you wanted to see me,
1: Robert? I was down at the state prison last night. I had a letter from a man who wanted to see me, but he couldn't wait.
7: Tommy.
1: Yes. I'm Simon Templer. I used to know your brother.
7: What do you want?
1: I want to help if I can.
7: You're the saint, aren't you?
1: Yes.
7: I remember Tommy talked about you. Could you come to my place later? I live at the Sheldon. It's the back apartment on the second floor.
1: What time?
7: Around 11. I'll take off early tonight.
1: I'll be there, Nancy. Do you think there's any chance Tommy might come?
7: I don't...
0: Excuse me, but I got a message to deliver, Mac.
1: Well, what is it, Jack?
0: Mr. Farrelly just said that he wants to see you in his office.
7: Keep out of this, Frank. Farrelly doesn't even know he's here.
0: I said that Mr. Farrelly wants to see Mr. Man of Distinction here, and if I have to persuade him, then I'll persuade him.
1: Now, stop flexing your muscles, Frank. You need your strength for the cocktail hour.
0: I said that Mr. Farrelly wants to see you.
1: What an unattractive gun. It matches your face.
0: Hey, listen, Mac.
7: Please, Mr. Templer.
1: Lead on, Jack.
0: Now, you lead. I'll be right behind you just to make sure that you get there. You stay here, Nancy. It's a big deal, this guy. Scotch in the afternoon. Thinks right away all the girls should fall down dying dead when he... Guy to see you, Mr. Farrelly. He was bashful, so I brought him.
8: Oh, come in. Come in, Mr.
1: Simon Templer.
8: Yeah. Welcome to the voodoo room, Mr. Templer. Let us see more of you. Cigar?
1: Thank you.
8: That's our own brand. And a violet perfume for the lady of your choice. Voodoo from the voodoo room. That's a little trick I picked up from Sherman Billingsley.
1: Thank you. And where did you pick up this little trick, Mr. Farrelly?
8: Right?
1: Yeah.
8: Well, he's rather... class conscious, but a hard worker.
0: He was asking about Tommy Patchick, Mr. Farrelly. I heard him.
8: Indeed. Well, you're a friend of Tommy's, Mr. Templer?
1: Possibly.
8: Possibly. Mm-hmm. And you might possibly be in touch with him soon?
1: I couldn't say.
8: You couldn't say. But you could tell us the basis of your interest in Tommy.
1: I could, but I see no reason to.
8: You see no reason to? Mr. Templer, showing interest in other people's affairs is not always healthy, and some people know this instinctively, and others have to be taught. Teach him, Frank.
0: Yeah, sure. Not such a big operator now.
8: That's enough, Frank. That's enough. Oh, I'm out the back way.
0: Well, okay, Mr. Farrelly. Hey, Mr. Farrelly, I think I broke the bottle of perfume you gave me. I heard something crack.
8: Well, let's look on the bright side, Frank. Might have been a rib.
0: Yeah, serves him right, drinking scotch in the afternoon with a necktie.

0: Louis.
1: Hey, Mr. Temple. What happened? Here, wait, I'll help you into the cab.
0: Thank you, Louis.
1: Oh, gee, what happened, Mr. Temple? You look horrible. You sure smell pretty, but...
0: That's a doubtful consolation. I tangled with the Mr. Charlie Ferrelli.
1: Yeah, huh? How does he look, huh?
0: Not a scratch.
1: Oh, that Ferrelli is bad medicine. Stay away from him, Mr. Temple. The less you know about his business, the better.
0: Maybe. But after you take me home for repairs, you can take me to the morgue.
1: The morgue? I hope and trust a round trip.
0: The newspaper morgue.
1: Oh.
0: I'm going to do some checking on Ferrelli. I begin to detect quite an odor about this whole business.
1: Yeah. So do I. I hardly trust myself in the same cab with you. You get it, Mr. Temple? You said so. You detect an odor. So I said...
0: Louis, home.
1: Yes, sir.

0: Hello, Sam.
1: Well, Simon Templar, the Robin Hood of modern crime. How are things in Sherwood Forest?
2: Everybody's getting ready for television.
1: Come on in, come on in.
2: All right.
1: Sit down and let's chew the fat. You know anything bad about anybody?
2: Yes, that's why I'm here. Wonder if I could look at your files on Charlie Ferrelli, Sam.
1: Oh, no need to get dusty. I'll tell you all you want to know. Ferrelli came to this country around 25 years ago, probably from Sicily. Nobody knows for sure. Made big dough in Prohibition days, liquor. Bought a nightclub. Might be leveling now and might not. Big connections, underworld and otherwise. Police never pinned anything on him, and if you ask me, they never will. It's a class operator.
2: Well, thanks, Sam. How's your memory on Tommy Patchak?
1: Oh, had to pull the file on him today after his break last night.
2: Yeah.
1: Sent up 3 years ago for attempted robbery. He and his buddy tried to hold up a liquor store. His partner was killed. Nick Pantel, I think that was his name. Tommy was shot but recovered. He claimed it was a frame.
2: Now, why would anyone want to frame him?
1: Well, he didn't know. I guess that's why nobody believed him.
2: I see. Well, thanks, Sam.
1: Oh, anytime, Saint. That's an interesting egg on your forehead. You walk into a door?
2: No, someone slugged me.
1: Oh, now, why would anybody want to slug you?
2: I don't know. I guess that's why nobody believes me.
1: Yeah. Well, stuff happens.
2: Yeah, stuff happens. Good night, Sam.

0: Who is it?
1: Simon Templer, Nancy.
0: Oh, come in quickly.
1: Is anybody watching the house?
0: I don't know. I don't think so, but I'm not sure. Oh, Mr. Templer, your face.
1: You should see the rest of me. Well, I mean, I...
0: What happened? Did Frank beat you up?
1: Well, he beat me up some, but I'm the durable type, pre-war construction.
0: Oh, I despise him. He's always hanging around as if he owned me. I hate him. I guess I'm afraid of him, too.
1: And what about Ferrelli?
0: I don't know. You know, I get the feeling he's watching me all the time. I almost feel sometimes like that's why he's hired me, so he could watch me.
1: Does he know Tommy Patchek's your brother?
0: I don't know, but he knows everything. Maybe he does. What's Tommy done? Why is somebody trying to have him killed? What's he done?
1: Oh, come on, Nancy. Here's a shoulder to cry on.
0: I'm sorry. I'm not the crying type. It's just that knowing that kid's out there somewhere cold and scared, hunted and alone.
1: Well, maybe he won't be alone. If we can reach him, or if he can reach us. Does he know where you live?
0: Yeah. But how can he get...
1: Shh. Someone outside the door.
0: Who?
1: We'll soon find out.
0: Frank!
1: Hey, you're quite an accomplished man, Frank. You tend bar, beat up the customers, listen at keyholes. What else do you do?
2: I take guys I find in my girl's room, and I throw them downstairs.
0: Frank, get out!
1: Did you forget your blackjack, Frank? You might need it.
2: Big lady killing operator, eh? Well, come on. Let's see how you bounce.
0: Stop it, Frank!
2: Hey, stand still, Templer.
1: This is for the egg on the head, Frankie. And this is just because I don't like you.
0: Oh, Templer.
1: I hope your neighbors don't object to noisy parties, Nancy.
0: Come in, Mr. Templer. You hurt?
1: No, I'm not hurt. But I don't think I'll have Frankie mix me any more drinks.
0: You were pretty terrific.
1: Was I? Oh, well, no, I... Well, you know best. Good night, Nancy.
0: You're leaving?
1: Oh, no, indeed. Frankie might be back. I'll sit up and you take the bedroom. Now, get some rest. Did you sleep at all last night?
0: No. I kept waiting for Tommy.
1: Yeah, get some rest. I'll stretch out on the couch.
0: But if...
1: If Tommy comes, I'll awaken you.
0: All right, Mr. Templer.
1: Nancy.
0: Yes, Mr. Templer?
1: If I'm going to spend the night on your couch, you'd better call me Simon. Hey, Nancy.
0: Yes, Simon?
1: Do I smell coffee and bacon?
0: You do.
1: Nancy, men have married for such an aroma.
0: Well, breakfast will be ready in a minute.
1: Did you get any sleep?
0: Yeah, I did finally. Simon, I wonder if they've picked up Tommy yet.
1: No, they didn't. I went out this morning around 6 and bought a paper. Here.
0: Let me see. Police narrow trap around Patrick. Escape bandit still at large. Oh, Simon, what's that?
1: It's your brother. He's on the fire escape.
0: Oh, Tommy. Oh, Tommy.
1: Come on now. Let me help you, Tommy. There you go.
3: I made it, sis.
1: Come on, now, take it easy.
0: Tommy, come here, sit down over here.
1: Yeah. Come on, now, that's it.
0: Don't talk. I'll get your breakfast and then put you to bed. You're all right now, Tommy.
1: Did anyone see you come in?
3: I don't know. I had a breakout, say. They'd kill me.
1: I know. Now, pull yourself together. We haven't got much time. Who's trying to kill you?
3: I think Ferrelli.
1: Why? Why?
3: I don't know.
1: But you must.
0: Can't you let him alone?
1: I can't. Frank, Ferrelli, the police, some of them or all of them will be here at any minute.
3: Don't let him take me back. They'll kill me.
1: Look, we've got to find out why, Tommy. Nancy, hand him some coffee.
0: All right, right away.
3: Thanks.
1: Now, you say Ferrelli is trying to have you killed. That means you know something, or he thinks you do. What is it?
3: I don't know. Don't you think I've been trying to figure it out for 3 years?
0: Please let him alone.
1: I can't. You say the holdup was a frame, right?
3: We didn't even have guns. Nick and I just went in for some beer, and the owner started shooting at us. He got Nick, and he went to get me, too. When I came to, there was a gun planted on me. One on Nick, too.
1: Did Nick know Ferrelli?
3: Well, can't I rest for a while?
1: No, you've got to answer me.
3: Yeah. Yeah, Nick knew Ferrelli. I think he knew him in Sicily, but he never said. He was lazy, but he was a good guy.
1: He didn't work, or how did he get along?
3: I got the idea Ferrelli gave him money. Now, I don't know why.
1: And you were his friend?
3: Yeah. Yeah, we lived in the same room and house on 3rd and...
1: I know where it is, yeah. I was there yesterday and met your charming landlady. Did Nick ever tell you anything about Ferrelli? About anything at all?
0: Oh, can't you see he's exhausted?
1: Look, would you rather see him exhausted or dead? Tell me, Tommy, did Nick ever tell you anything about Ferrelli?
3: Yes, sir. Yes, sir.
1: Go on.
3: Just if anything ever happened to him, to Nick, I was to look for the ace in the hole.
1: And did you? No, you couldn't. You were shot and railroaded into prison. What happened to Nick's things, do you know?
3: They were sold, I guess. He kept everything he had in an old trunk.
1: An old trunk? Any chance it might still be at the rooming house?
3: Maybe. I don't know.
1: Tommy, look. Is there any way we can get into that house without being seen? The police are watching it.
3: I don't know.
1: Oh, you've got to know.
3: Yeah. Yeah, I do. Yes, through the backyard. Next door. Then through the garage.
1: Come on, Nancy. We're taking him out of here.
0: You can't move him now, Simon.
1: We'll move him if we have to carry him. If we leave him here, Ferrelli will kill him. Come on, if that trunk is still there, we've got a chance. Louis, listen very carefully.
4: Go ahead, Mr. Temple. It's your nickel.
1: Are you feeling particularly reckless today?
4: Well, what do you mean?
1: How would you like to take somebody for a ride?
4: Well, Mr. Temple, there ain't nothing I wouldn't do for you, you know that. But take somebody for a ride. My wife wouldn't like that.
1: You haven't got a wife.
4: Yeah, but if I had one, she wouldn't like it. No, honest, Mr. Temple, I never bumped off nobody my whole life.
1: I know that, and I wouldn't expect you to start now. I just want you to take somebody for a ride in your cab.
4: Oh!
1: Yeah, that somebody is somebody the police want. I don't want them to find him just yet.
4: Gotcha.
1: Well, look, don't hit any bumps. He's in pretty bad condition.
4: Don't worry, Mr. Temple. He'll think he's in a baby buggy.
1: Louis, I like you.
4: Oh, Mr. Temple, I bet you say that to all the cab drivers.
1: Stand right behind this door, Nancy, until I...
5: Hey, what are you doing sneaking in the back way? This is a respectable rooming house. Or it would be if I had respectable roomers.
1: Look, Mother, I haven't much time. Do you remember Nick Pantel?
5: Nick? Sure I do. He was shot 3 years ago, dead now.
1: Yes, I know. Did he leave a trunk here?
5: I've got a very bad memory.
1: Here.
5: Well, I sold the trunk.
1: What?
5: At least the stuff in it. I had a perfect right. He didn't give me my 2 weeks' notice before leaving.
1: Is the trunk still here?
5: Down the cellar, this door here.
1: Oh, thank you.
5: That's okay. I won't mention it to anybody. I won't even mention the Tommy Patchek's sister standing right in my hall behind the door. Of course, the cops would be kind of interested because they're looking for a brother, but just the same...
1: Then you've got a perfect right to call the police if you want to.
5: Oh, not me. I hate cops. Of course, if they was to ask me, I've got such a good memory.
1: Here.
5: Thanks. It's going back on me again.

0: Wait a minute, Nancy, till I get the light. You see it?
1: I think so. There's only one trunk here.
0: Looks like Ferrelli covered this angle years ago, huh? The lining's ripped up, so is the bottom.
1: No use, then.
0: Perhaps, but perhaps Nick Pantel read Poe's, the purloined letter. You see this waybill on the trunk?
1: Yeah.
0: I'm going to see if it comes off.
1: How's that prove?
0: That the best hiding place is sometimes the most obvious. Look, there's a newspaper clipping on the other side. It's in Italian.
1: Can you translate it, son?
0: No, but I'll find someone who can, and when
2: Save yourself the trouble, Mr. Templer.
1: Son.
0: Well, hello, Ferrelli.
3: Hi, Mac.
0: Hi.
2: I'll take that clipping. Keep him covered, Frank. Thank you.
0: What do you propose to do now?
2: What do I propose to do now? What would you do?
0: Nothing. You're licked, Ferrelli. You can destroy that clipping, but I can guess what it says. You committed a crime in Sicily years ago and had to flee the country. Probably you killed a man. Nick Pantel knew it and was blackmailing you. You had him killed. Then you tried to have Tommy killed at the same time, just because he might know.
2: Just because he might know. Hmm? And if I committed this crime, Mr. Templer, why didn't they extradite me?
0: Because Mussolini was making the trains run on time and accepting bribes whenever they came along. Since then, you haven't been too sure, Ferrelli.
2: Everything is for sale, Mr. Templer, if you've got the money. Where's Tommy, Nancy?
0: She doesn't know, Ferrelli.
2: Do you?
0: I think I'll just let you brood about that one.
2: Mm-hmm. What do you think we should do, Frank?
3: Well, it looks like him or you, Mr. Ferrelli.
2: How about the girl, Frank?
3: I don't know her.
1: Frank.
2: You heard what he said, kid. Well, Frank?
1: No.
0: It won't work, Ferrelli.
2: It won't work. Well, difference of opinion is what makes horse races.
3: Hey, get back, you...
4: Put up the gun. There's enough holes in the floor already. There's cops all over the house and outside.
2: Who called them?
4: I did.
0: Mother, and you hated cops.
4: I did, but I remembered there was a reward out for Tommy, and I figured Nancy knew where he was. Hurt me to go back on my principles, but I forced myself.
3: Hey, what do we do, boss?
0: Mr. Ferrelli's a sensible man, Frank. He'll go back to the old country. That's better than facing a murder rap here, isn't it?
2: Yes, yes, much better. Put up the gun, Frank.
3: Well, not before I...
5: Give me that, Frankie. Give me that before I break your martini arm. There.
2: Very impetuous young man, Frank.
1: We might have killed you, son.
0: Yeah, but he didn't. Shall we go, Ferrelli?
2: Yes, we'll go. But it's only a question of time for me, Mr. Templer. I'll be back. In any sensible society, money can buy anything. And when we return to, shall I say, sensible basis, I'll be back.
0: And if you come back, I won't be here.
2: No. In the meantime, I'll read up on Poe. He might have saved me a lot of trouble.
6: Tommy Patchick got a full pardon, Mr. Templer. Gee, that's swell.
0: Yeah, Tommy deserved a few good breaks, Louie.
6: Yeah. There's just two things about that case that bother me, Mr. Templer.
0: Oh, what are they, Louie?
6: You think a guy like Ferrelli could ever come back to this country like you said?
0: He'll be trying, Louie. So it's up to you and me.
6: Yeah, yeah.
0: And what's the other thing?
6: Well, you know that day you had me drive Tommy Patchick all over town in this cab when the cops was looking for him?
0: Yeah.
6: Well, all he talked about was his sister. What a wonderful girl she was. And, how pretty.
0: Yes?
6: Well, he was saying how hard she worked all her life and how regular she was. And how pretty.
0: Yes?
6: And I just wondered, that's all, you know, if a girl was that, pretty.
0: Louis, the Voodoo Club is under new management. New owner, new bartender, but the, same cigarette girl.
6: Yeah?
0: Well, let's drive over there. You seem to be out of cigarettes.
7: You've been listening to another transcribed adventure of the Saint, the Robin Hood of modern crime. Now here is our star, Vincent Price.
0: Ladies and gentlemen, in tonight's cast you heard Peggy Weber as the landlady and Sheldon Leonard as Frank. Victor Rodman was Ferrelli, Peter Leeds, Sam. Dick Crenna played Tommy, Fred Shields, the warden. Larry Dobkin plays Louie. This is Vincent Price inviting you to join us again next week at this same time for another exciting adventure of the Saint. Good night.

0: This script of The Saint was written by Dick Powell. The Saint, based on characters created by Leslie Charteris, is a James L. Safier production and is directed by Helen Mack. Vincent Price is now starring in The Winslow Boy at the Las Palmas Theater here in Hollywood. Your announcer is Don Stanley. Three chimes mean good times on NBC. Tonight, it's the big show once again. There'll be music with Meredith Wilson, Mindy Carson, Perry Como, and many more. Comedy with Bob Hope, Jimmy Durante, and Eddie Cantor. Drama with Jose Ferrer. In fact, it has everything, including Tallulah. And tonight, Theater Guild on the Air presents another outstanding drama, Dr. Jekyll and Mr. Hyde, starring Frederick March and Barbara Bel Geddes. So remember, visit the big show today on NBC.
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9: And I want to tell you more about how Jump Jump and I saved Christmas. We talked with Eskimos, took a ride in the back of a whale, and were captured by the ice elves. And I'll tell you more about that today.

All the folks from Holiday House were at the North Pole. Jump Jump, the little elf, and me. In the Christmas spirit, who looks like the fairy doll that hangs on our Christmas tree each year at the orphanage, was guiding us along a silver path that was to take us to the palace of the wicked Ice Queen who had kidnapped Santa Claus's reindeer. Yesterday, I told you about the Christmas tree forest, where all the old Christmas trees grow. It was beautiful, and I'd like to have stayed there for a long, long time. But we had to hurry on. I'll tell you what happened next in just a minute.

0: We were traveling across the snow in a dog sled, and the sound you hear is the noise of the bells in the harness of our Eskimo dogs. Mary Holliday was standing on the runners of the sled driving the dog team. But little Jump Jump, the elf that is only as big as your thumb, whizzed over our heads in his toy red helicopter. Ahead of the sled walked the poet from Holiday House, making up poems to himself about the snow and the ice. Archie Potter the clown and I walked along beside the sled to keep Mary Holliday company. He was so quiet and kind of lonesome and scary there all in that snow.
1: Look, Dan, up ahead, isn't that a signpost stuck into the snow?
0: Yes, it looks like a signpost, Mary Holliday.
1: Maybe we're arriving at the frozen country at last.
2: Oh, the frozen country? The frozen country? Oh, goodness me. That's where the queen dwells, that ice queen, if I'm not mistaken.
0: You're not mistaken, Archie Parkway.
2: Over once, as a famous man once said, I was hoping I was wrong.
1: Jump, Jump, can you read the sign from up there in your helicopter?
3: Yes, I see the sign, Mary Holliday.
1: What does it say?
3: It doesn't say anything.
1: Not a thing? Jump,
3: Jump. Boys don't talk.
2: Oh, you're the funny one around here, are you? I'm supposed to be the funny one here.
1: Jump, Jump, this is serious. What did the words on the signboard say?
3: The words say, they say,
1: Well?
3: I can't read very good, Mary Holliday.
1: Oh, I forgot.
0: I'll read it for you, Jump Jump.
1: We're almost to it now. I can almost make out the words myself from here.
0: Whoa! Whoa! Whoa!
1: Oh, here we are. Yes, now we can all read the sign.
0: Jump Jump is flying around the sign, Mary Holliday.
1: Yes, I see him.
0: He's landing right on top of the signpost now.
2: Now we can all read the sign. Or can we?
0: You can read, if you can read, Archie Pogley.
2: Read? Why, of course I can read. Oh, it says, quote, "You are now leaving the country of the Christmas tree forest and entering the forest country, the frozen country, ruled by the Ice Queen," unquote.
1: Yes, so it does. Do you realize that once we cross this boundary line, we're actually in the Ice Queen's country?
2: Oh, me, oh, my. The Ice Queen's country? I don't suppose we could go home right now, do you?
0: And just leave the reindeer with the Ice Queen?
1: And not have Santa Claus deliver any presents on Christmas Eve?
3: And have no Christmas?
2: Oh, my goodness, no. No, we couldn't do that, could we? No, as a famous man once said, no, we cannot go home. We must rescue the reindeer from the Ice Queen. Why are we wasting our time?
0: Hold it! We're going into the Ice Queen's country. He doesn't even answer, Mary Holliday.
1: Oh, the poet's thinking about his poems, Tim. I guess the poet doesn't care where we go as long as he can find something beautiful about which to write a poem.
2: Where's Sleepy Slim the lion?
0: Yes, where is Sleepy Slim? I haven't seen him for a long time.
1: Oh, Sleepy Slim kept falling down in the snow and going to sleep, so I finally told him he could ride in the sled and take a nap under all our extra coats and sweaters.
2: Me, that lazy lion who's always lying down. Well, do we cross the boundary line now, Mary Holliday?
1: Yes, I think we're ready. Why don't you walk ahead with the poet, Archie Pogley, and sort of keep a lookout. And Tim, you and Jump Jump stay with me and the dog team.
2: That's fine with me, Mary Holliday, but just what do I look out for?
1: Oh, just anything, Archie Pogley.
0: Look sharp, Archie Pogley, and tell the poet to watch out, too. After all, the Ice Queen knows we're coming by now.
1: Yes, Archie Pogley, and who knows what she might do. She might send her snowman army against us.
3: A snowman army?
1: Yes, or she might send the Ice Maidens after us.
2: The Ice who?
0: Ice Maidens, Archie Pogley.
2: I wouldn't be scared of Lady Icemen.
1: But these Ice Maidens are so big, Archie Pogley.
3: How big, Mary Holliday?
1: 20 feet high.
3: 20 feet high?
1: Yes.
2: Ice Maidens, 20 feet high? Oh, who'd be scared of... What? Did you say 20 feet high, Mary Holliday?
0: Why, that's as tall as the orphanage at home. You mean women as tall as a building?
1: So I've heard, Tim. Let's hope, Archie Pogley, we don't meet any. Jump, Jump, remember now, when you get back in your helicopter, remember to stay right over my head. Or in my pocket, you'll have to go.
3: Yes, Mary Holliday, I will.

0: you'll have to go.
1: Yes, Mary Holliday, I will. I'll fly right over your head.
0: All right, then, everybody. Let's go, and stay close to the silver trail that the Christmas spirit told us would take us to the Ice Queen's palace.
2: Yes, we will.
3: I'll start out with the poet, and we'll go on ahead. I hope it's the Ice Maiden's day off. I guess I'd better sing. I'm a jolly old clown, and I never do frown. Come on, poet, don't daydream there. And I make little children laugh with glee. I never do whine, because I haven't got time. I'm a jolly old clown, as you can see.
2: Well, we started off into the frozen country. You probably didn't sing much, though it was too cold. Chunk-Chunk did exactly as he was told and flew like a red bird just above Mary Holliday's fur hood. I sometimes ran beside the sled to keep my fur warm, or sat on the front behind the string of trotting husky dogs that took us farther and farther into the frozen country. We kept watching, but nothing unusual happened until late in the afternoon. Then Archie Pugley came running back to Mary Holliday, who stopped the sled to talk to him.
0: Have you seen the Ice Queen's palace, Archie Pugley?
3: No, not yet. Ooh, it's cold. My hair is sprouting icicles.
1: Archie Pugley is a silly old clown.
3: Silly old clown, am I? It's cold down here in the snow. Jump, jump, and you spin around up there in your red helicopter and laugh at me in my frozen hair. I'll just get a handful of snow like this. And I'll make a nice round snowball like this. And I'll throw it like this.
2: Oh, you didn't come within 3 feet of him, Archie Pugley. He's waving at you.
3: Waving at me? Is he making fun of me? Well, here's another snowball for you.
0: Don't make a mistake and hit him with the snowball, Archie Pugley.
3: And Mary Holliday, as a famous man once said, I couldn't hit the side of a barn. See?
2: Ah!
3: See?
2: Oh, you did hit him with a snowball, Archie Pugley. You hit Jump-Jump's helicopter.
3: Oh, I couldn't have. I can't hit the side
0: but
3: of a barn.
0: Did. You did, Archie Pugley. You hit Jump-Jump's helicopter, and it's fallen to the ground.
2: Oh, he isn't hurt, is he, Mary Holliday?
0: No. Oh, no, Tim, not at all. Thank goodness he's just covered with snow.
1: Archie Pugley hit me with a snowball.
3: Oh, I can't understand it. I simply can't understand it. I can't hit the side of a barn. Oh, I'm so sorry, Jump-Jump.
2: The little helicopter's broken, I'm afraid.
3: It was just an accident, Jump-Jump. Just an accident. A 5x5 guy like me would never hit a guy who's no feet free.
2: You're making rhymes, Archie Pugley. Oh. You're talking like the poet.
3: Oh, did I? Making rhymes like the poet? Well, I'm so upset, I don't know what I'm saying. I hit Jump-Jump with a snowball. I couldn't do it again in a million, trillion, squillion years.
4: All I did was make a snowball like this and throw it up in the air like this.
2: Ow!
0: Now you've hit Tim.
1: Now you hit Tim, Archie Pugley.
0: Well, why don't you go and play snowball with the poet, Archie Pugley? He's much more your size.
2: Poor Archie Pugley. He kept us laughing for quite a while. We'd almost forgotten we were in the frozen country and likely to meet the Ice Queen any minute, when suddenly a cold wind began to blow. Oh, it's cold, and the wind is blowing snow into my face.
0: Yes, mine too. We'll have to stop the sled.
2: Here comes Archie Pugley and the poet, Mary Holliday.
3: We need some more covers. As a famous man once said, ooh, it's cold.
0: Here you are, Archie Pugley. Will you hand the sweater to the poet?
2: I've gotten myself another jacket, Mary Holliday.
0: Jump-Jump, are you warm enough in my fur-lined pocket?
3: Are you sure that you're warm enough, Mary Holliday? This is the coldest wind I ever felt blow.
0: Oh, yes, I'm fine. There's one more blanket on the sled. I'll wrap this around me.
2: Mary Holliday?
0: Yes?
2: Where's Sleepy Slim?
0: Well, he's on the sled. Why, no, he isn't, is he?
2: No, you said he was sleeping under our coats and covers.
0: He was. Where is he now?
3: I haven't seen him all afternoon.
2: Could he have fallen off into the snow?
3: Maybe he walked off in his sleep.
0: But where is he now? We've lost Sleepy Slim the lion.
2: What was that, Mary Holliday?
0: Was it the wind?
2: No. It sounded like somebody laughing. There it was again.
3: I can't hear it for the wind. I'm going to look around for Sleepy Slim. Say, hey, what's that over there?
0: Where, Archie Pugley? Is it Sleepy Slim?
3: No, no.

0: But isn't Sleepy Slim? It's a little man dressed in white.
1: Yes, a dwarf. It must be one of the Ice Queen's snow dwarves.
2: There's another one behind you, Mary Holiday.
3: Me.
2: Look over there, Mary Holiday. Oh, there comes another one.
0: Another one, and another one, and another one.
2: Oh, there must be 100 of them. We have swords of ice.
1: And beards of icicles. Oh, Archipogli, shall we try to run from them? What do you think, Tim?
2: Where can we run to? There are ice dwarves all around us.
0: The ice dwarves have caught the poet, Mary Holiday.
1: They have?
0: Yes, and he's just smiling at them, but they're shaking their swords at him.
1: What shall we do, Archipogli? There are ice dwarves on every side of us. Look, their icicle beards drag in the snow.
2: They're such small little dwarves, and they don't come to my shoulder. I don't think they can hurt us much. Oh, now they're all around you, Archipogli.
4: No, I give up. Ice dwarves, I give up. Whoops, don't stick me with your ice swords.
2: They're jumping up and down around Archipogli, Mary Holiday. We're completely surrounded with dwarves, too, Mary Holiday.
1: Yes, Tim, we are. What shall we do? What shall we do, Tim?
2: Yes, we were surrounded, all right. We'd been taken prisoner by the Ice Queen's dwarves. Then I knew I heard somebody laughing in the wind, for just then I heard it again. She was laughing because we'd lost Sleepy Slim and been captured by the Ice Dwarves. Where the Ice Dwarves took us, I'll tell you tomorrow.

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1: Kraft presents the Great Gildersleeve.
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0: Now for the great Gildersleeve. Gildersleeve has a problem, and the problem is his nephew Leroy. There have been signs of trouble, a certain lack of respect at times. Complaints now and then from the neighbors, and then suddenly...
1: Hey, you!
0: The time has come to face it.
1: Look here, Gildersleeve, this time I caught him.
2: Out!
3: Hooker, I thought I told you never to darken my door.
1: I didn't come here to darken your door, Gildersleeve. I've come here as a representative of the law.
2: Oh, let go. I didn't mean to do it. Piggy dared me.
3: Unhand the boy, Hooker. He's my nephew and I'll handle this.
1: I'll see that you do, because the law has ways of dealing with vandalism, you know.
3: Vandalism? It was nothing but a boy's prank.
2: Yeah, that's right. It was just a boy's prank.
3: Quiet, you.
1: In my opinion, Gildersleeve, you're nurturing a first-class case of juvenile delinquency there.
2: Yeah, that's all it was, just juvenile delinquency.
3: Quiet, you.
1: And it's no wonder. Anybody who goes tearing around the way you do, backing into people and smashing their cars...
3: That's neither here nor there, and I did not back into you. And don't try to take it out on the boy. I'll pay for the broken window, Hooker. When it comes to the care and feeding of children, I don't need any advice from you.
1: You owe me a bumper.
3: You owe me a fender. Good day.
2: That's telling a monk. Boy, you certainly told him.
4: Young man, come into my study.
2: But, Unc, I didn't mean to do it. Piggy dared me. He made me do it, honest. It was nothing but a boyish prank, Unc, like you said.
3: Close the door. Now.
2: Yes, sir.
3: You know what happens to boys who go around destroying property? Do you?
2: Yes, sir. I mean, no, sir.
3: They start out with little things like this, and they go from bad to worse. They start hanging around drugstores. They fall into bad company. The first thing you know, they're smoking cigarettes.
2: Oh, I wouldn't ever smoke, Unc.
3: I hope not. But that's only the beginning.
2: Piggy tried to get me to once, but I wouldn't. I told him it wouldn't be right.
3: I'm glad to hear it, because once you...
2: Smoking's bad for you. It stunts your growth.
3: That's right. It's very bad.
2: Then why do you smoke, Unc?
3: We're not talking about me, Leroy. We're talking about you.
2: Yes, sir.
3: I'm trying to impress upon you, Leroy, the seriousness of what you've done. A broken window may seem a small thing in itself, but it could be the first step in a life of crime.
2: You're right, Unc. I'm sorry. I'll try to do better.
3: Well, I certainly hope you will, my boy.
2: I guess I'm just no good.
3: Oh, well, I guess we're both a little to blame.
2: That's right.
3: You don't have to agree with me. But I realize now I haven't spent as much time with you as perhaps I should. You know, I think we ought to try to get to understand each other a little bit, Leroy, don't you?
2: How do you mean, Unc?
3: Well, I mean, do things together, read things together, go places together.
2: Go where?
3: Well, I don't know. We might go on hikes together.
2: You mean it?
3: Would you like that?
2: Can Piggy go?
3: Piggy? Well, I guess so, if it's all right with his mother.
2: Oh, boy, wait till I tell him.
3: Yeah, wait a minute. I didn't say right this minute.
2: Pack a lunch party. Unc, Piggy, and I are going on a hike. Yay!
4: I guess we're going on a hike.
2: Piggy. Oh, boy, we sure are.
5: Let's go, Unc.
3: Hey, wait a minute. Hey, Purdy, how many hard-boiled eggs did you put in the lunch basket?
6: Six, Mr. Gilsey.
3: Six? Let me see. There's Leroy and Piggy and myself.
6: Yes, sir. One egg for each of the boys and four for you.
3: That's how it goes, huh? Well, I guess that's all right.
2: Can we start now, Unc?
3: Yes.
2: Oh, boy, come on, Piggy.
3: Yeah, wait a minute. There's one thing that must be understood clearly before we leave. Leroy?
2: Yes, sir.
3: Piggy?
2: Yes, Mr. Gildersleeve?
3: We're going on this hike as if we were all in the army.
2: Did you rent a jeep?
3: Don't be smart, young man, and don't you encourage him, Piggy. We're going to run this hike along military lines, and I'm going to be the commanding officer. You boys are the men in my squad. Now tell me, Piggy, what's the first thing a man learns in the army?
2: How to make his bed.
3: No. Leroy, what's the first thing a man learns in the army?
2: How to spit through his teeth.
3: Young man, this hike can stop right here.
2: Oh, gee, Unc, please, I'm sorry.
3: Well, all right. And the first thing you learn in the Army is to obey orders. Now, when I give an order on this hike, I want it obeyed. And I want it obeyed promptly without an argument. Is that clear?
2: Yes, Mr. Gildersleeve. I get it.
3: All right, then we can start. Forward! Oh, for heaven's sake. Oh, hello, Leela. We were just going off for a little hike, trying to get Leroy interested in nature.
7: Well, now, that's just the thing. My sister's little boy, Michael, is with me for the day, and I know he'd just love to go on the hike with you, wouldn't you, Michael?
8: I'm perfectly willing to go, Aunt Leela, if you think best.
2: Oh, for corn's sake.
3: Leroy, well, we'd be glad to take Michael, Leela, but Don't you think he's a little young for a long hike? We're going up to Shroom Point, and that's quite a long way.
2: Yeah, it's a heck of a long ways, Mrs. Ransom. I almost get tired myself going there.
8: Oh, boy, me too.
7: Oh, well, I won't worry about that. I'm sure you boys will be able to figure out some way to take care of little Michael if he gets too worn out. Can't you, Throckmorton?
3: Well,
7: I knew it. Now, you boys just go on and hike your heads off, you hear? Michael, be sure and have a nice time, and don't strain yourself, and don't forget to thank Mr. Gildersleeve and the boys when you get home. Goodbye, everybody. Bon voyage.
4: But Leela...
2: Bye,
4: Leela
2: Ransom.
4: Michael. Well, forward march. Here's
3: a beautiful spot, fellas. Suppose we stop for a minute and give some of our soldiers a chance to rest. I imagine you're a little tired, aren't you, Piggy?
8: I should say not, Mr. Gildersleeve. Well, I'm as fresh as a daisy.
3: Well, I'm sure the other boys are tired, the way we've been tearing along. Leroy?
2: Heck no, there's nothing the matter with me.
3: I was hoping you older boys be more thoughtful and give little Michael a chance to get his breath.
2: Oh, don't be ridiculous, Mr. Gildersleeve. I'm not a bit winded.
8: You see, Unc, we don't have to stop now. Nobody's tired.
4: Nevertheless, as your commanding officer, I order a halt. You're all tired, only you don't realize it.
2: But gosh, Unc.
4: Leroy, you heard my order. Possibly this would be a good time to have lunch, too.
8: Lunch now, Mr. Gildersleeve? It's only 11 o'clock.
3: 11, Piggy? Oh, so it is. I would have guessed around 1:30. But there's an old saying, an army travels on its stomach. That's what we got to do.
2: I'd like to watch you.
3: Never mind.
2: Please, Unc, there's a place just a little ways ahead that's swell for lunch. It has a brook.
3: A brook? Oh, that sounds nice. Is that what you other boys would like, too?
8: Oh, boy, me for the brook.
2: Yes, by all means.
3: Well, all right, we'll go on to the brook. Forward! Oh, Leroy.
2: Yeah, Unc?
3: How far is it to the brook?
2: About 2 miles.
4: Forward march.
3: You boys to get too far ahead of me. I'm responsible for your safety, you know.
2: We can't help getting ahead of you, Unc. You keep sitting down all the time.
3: Well, my feet are bothering me. Another thing, Leroy. We've gone a lot more than 2 miles, and I haven't seen anything that looks like a brook.
2: We'll be there soon, Unc.
3: Well, I can't wait. I'm worried about little Michael. Yeah, we better stop here and eat.
2: Oh.
3: Leroy, that's an order. We sit right down here in this rock and divide up the...
4: Oh, my goodness.
2: What's the matter, Unc? You didn't lose the basket. Oh, boy, if he lost that basket.
3: Take it easy, Piggy. I just remembered, there are 4 of us, and Bertie fixed lunch for 3.
2: Gosh.
8: Nuts.
2: Awkward, isn't it?
3: Yeah, awkward. What are we going to do?
2: Well, I don't like to say anything, Unc, but he's your fiancé's nephew.
3: Yes, he's going to be your cousin, Leroy. And we'll all share and share alike. Now, who doesn't like ham? Who doesn't like jelly? Is there anybody here who doesn't like hard-boiled eggs? Well, eeny, meeny, miny, moe.
2: Gee, I'm hungry, Mr. Gildersleeve.
8: So am I, Unc.
2: Me too.
3: Listen, I'm hungrier than all of you put together. Well, what can we do about it?
2: Yeah, what can we... Say, Unc. I just remembered something. There's a little country store right up this road where we could get something to eat.
3: There is? How far is it, Leroy?
2: Only about half a mile.
3: Half a mile. Well, forward march.
2: Oh, gosh, Unc, now that we've eaten, do we have to sit here for the rest of the day?
3: My feet are killing me, Leroy. Besides, we haven't had any nature study on this whole hike. Yes, we'll have it now.
2: Nature study.
3: Oh, it's very valuable for any boy. Now, for instance, this tree we're sitting under. I doubt if any of you boys know what it is.
2: Oak!
3: Yeah, oak. Quite right. Let's see. That one over there.
2: Maple!
3: You sure it isn't an elm?
2: Oh, no, Mr. Gildersleeve. The elm is unmistakable on account of its serrated leaves.
3: Yes, serrated? Oh. Where did you learn that, Michael?
2: I had a special...
8: special course in nature study at camp last summer.
3: Oh, well, that takes care of the botany. Let me see now. There must be some more nature around here someplace. Is that? By George, it is.
8: What is it, Unc?
3: One of nature's masterpieces, boys. An oriole's nest.
8: Where?
3: Right there. That long gray thing. He has to stand on his head to make it.
8: Are you sure that's an oriole's nest, Mr. Gildersleeve? It looks like Vespus crepitans to me.
3: Nonsense, my boy. I'll show you the little baby orioles if you'll all be quiet now. Now, if I grab this branch...
8: I'll jump for it, Unc. Here.
3: Here. Now, quiet, everybody, so he won't scare the itty-bitty birdies. Can't seem to find the opening in this nest.
8: I'm sure that's a Vespus crepitans, Mr. Gildersleeve. Do you know what that is?
3: Oh, of course I do. And this is nothing like it, Michael. I'll show you. Hey, what the dickens is a Vespus crepitans?
8: A hornet!
3: Oh, forward march!
0: The great Gildersleeve will be with us again in a few seconds. Meanwhile, perhaps you remember the advice in the old saying, waste not, want not. It certainly applies these days. And that's the reason, I suppose, that so many smart homemakers are economizing with red ration points and cash by planning menus ahead and are so ingeniously putting every bit of food to work so that nothing is wasted. One especially useful trick of practical magic that'll make leftovers really sing is to combine them with Pabstet, the delicious golden cheese food. For Pabstet melts and toasts and slices to perfection, and the whole family will go for its grand cheddar cheese flavor. What's more, Pabstet is a fine source of valuable milk nutrients, and it's highly digestible. 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But everything is being done to keep dealers supplied. So watch for Pabstet. 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

0: Now let's get back to the great Gildersleeve, or what's left of him. He's had a good supper, and we find him now entering his den, his shoes in his hand, preparing to relax on the couch. But what's this he sees?
1: So, Leroy, Leroy.
2: What's the matter, Ron?
1: This junk, young man. I believe I've mentioned before that I do not like to find these confounded little comic books all over my desk.
2: Hey, don't throw those away. They're valuable.
1: Don't be silly. They're nothing but trash.
2: No, they're not, Unc. You ought to read one.
1: I've got no time for such stuff.
2: Oh, be fair, Unc. I did what you wanted to do. I went on a hike.
1: Oh, thanks very much. My feet are killing me right now. Well, I suppose I should be open-minded, Leroy. And what's this one here? Is this a good one? Captain Wonder Man.
2: Is it? He's so good he's on the radio every night. In about 5 minutes he'll be on.
1: Never mind. What's it about?
2: Oh, gee, Unc, this is the best comic there is. Captain Wonder Man is the strongest man in the world. He has secret muscles.
1: Yeah, huh?
2: Yeah, here. Look at the story of Captain Wonder Man and the Nazi saboteurs.
1: Where does it begin?
2: Well, here. You see, this kid, Jackie Crumb, is a newsboy, and all of a sudden this Nazi spy grabs him, Dr. Von Denck.
1: Why?
2: Well, because he thinks Jackie knows something about Captain Wonder Man.
1: Well, does he?
2: Does he? Jackie Crumb is Captain Wonder Man.
1: Yes,
2: yes. You begin to like it now, Unc?
1: Not yet.
2: Oh, you will. But that's a secret about Jackie being Wonder Man. Nobody knows it but bona fide members of the club.
1: What club?
2: The Captain Wonder Man Club. You send 10 cents...
1: Never mind. I don't have to join the club. What happened to the newsboy?
2: Well, as soon as he's tied up, he's helpless unless he changes himself to Captain Wonder Man.
1: How does he do that?
2: That's another secret. Nobody knows but the club members.
1: How many members are there?
2: 20 million.
1: None of them would tell?
2: Oh, no. You have to send 10 cents.
1: No, I'll join no club.
2: Well, then I'll tell you. Jackie says the mystic word, Alagazam.
1: Alagazam?
2: Alagazam. And then he becomes the strongest man in the world and the most patriotic. Look at him.
1: I see him. Why does he wear a cape?
2: The members know. They sent 10 cents.
1: Never mind the 10 cents. Leroy, I forbid you to read any more of this junk. And if I find any of it lying around, I'll burn it.
2: Gosh, Unc, don't you want me to learn to read?
1: Not in order to read drivel about muscle-bound men with capes. And get away from that radio. Learn to read from something good, Leroy. Here, I'll find you something up here.
0: The makers of Toasted Popsies present Captain Wonder Man.
1: Leroy! Turn off that radio. Turn it off, I say. I told you, young man, I'm trying to find something decent for you to read. Captain Wonder Man. Now be quiet for a minute.
2: Okay,
3: Looking for something, Uncle Moore?
1: Yes, I'm looking for a book.
2: What one?
1: Oh, I don't know, a good book. Looking for something to read to Leroy.
4: Well, here's David Copperfield.
2: No, I tried to read that.
4: Oh, here's a wonderful book. I've always just loved this one.
1: Oh?
2: What is it?
4: Little Women.
2: Is she kidding?
1: Don't sneer at Little Women, my boy. My mother read it to me when I was younger than you are. It's a wonderful book.
4: Oh, I love it. I just love it. I've read it so many times, I almost know it by heart. Please, Uncle Mort, read us Little Women.
1: Oh, why don't you read it, my dear? I'm tired. I'll just stretch out here on the couch while you read, huh?
4: Well, if you want me to.
1: Now, make yourself comfortable, Leroy, because I want you to sit still and listen to this.
4: Okay. Well, there's no use really starting it tonight, so I'd just like to read you my favorite part. You mind?
1: No, go ahead, my dear.
4: It's where Bess dies. You see, it's about all these sisters, Leroy, and one is Jo. She's sort of a tomboy. That's the one I always wanted to be. And then there's Bess. She isn't very strong. Well, I'll read it to you.
1: All right.
4: The pleasantest room in the house was set apart for Beth, and in it was gathered everything that she most loved. Flowers, pictures, her piano, the little work table, and the beloved kittens. Father's best books found their way there, Mother's easy chair, Joe's desk, Amy's finest sketches. And every day Meg brought her babies on a loving pilgrimage to make sunshine for Auntie Beth. John quietly set apart a little sum that he might enjoy the pleasure of keeping the invalid supplied with the fruit she loved and longed for. Old Hannah never wearied of concocting dainty dishes to tempt a capricious appetite, dropping tears as she worked. And from across the sea came little gifts and cheerful letters, seeming to bring breath of warmth and fragrance from lands that knew no winter. Here, cherished like a household saint in its shrine, sat Beth, tranquil and busy as ever. But nothing could change the sweet, unselfish nature. And even while preparing to leave life, She tried to make it happier for those who should remain behind. I'm sorry.
2: Marge.
4: I'm sorry, but it always gets me.
1: Oh, here, give it to me, my dear. I'll go on with it. Where are we now? Oh, yes. Joe never left her for an hour since Beth had said, "I feel stronger when you're here." She slept on a couch in the room, waking often to renew the fire, to feed, lift, or wait upon the patient creature who seldom asked for anything and tried not to be a trouble. Often when she woke, Joe found Beth reading in her well-worn little book, heard her singing softly to beguile the sleepless night, or saw her lean her face upon her hands while slow tears dropped through her transparent fingers.
2: Aunt, what's the matter?
4: But it's so sad, Leroy.
1: I think if you don't mind, I'll go for a little walk.
2: A walk?
1: Yes. I need the exercise.

0: Well, hello, Mr. Gildersleeve. Just about to close up here. How is Dave?
1: On my last legs, Peavy. Have you got anything you can recommend for sore feet?
0: Sore feet? You've been having a little trouble?
1: Yes. The kids walked me way out to Shroon Point and back, and my feet are killing me. I'd like to know what's good for them.
0: Mr. Gildersleeve, have you tried sitting down?
1: Peavy, this is no joke.
0: Well, I believe I have got a preparation here. Pretty good, too. I often use it myself after a hard day. So does Mrs. Peavy.
1: Oh? Well, let's have a look at it.
0: Just a minute. I can get my other glasses on here.
1: Yeah?
0: Oh, yes. It goes under the name of Kogan's Foot Balm. Nice for the feet. It says here, prepare a tub of hot water, pouring contents of bottle, so on, so on.
1: Would you mind if I looked at it?
0: Immerse aching members. You stick your feet in it. Bottle sells for 15 cents.
1: You say you tried this thing yourself.
0: Oh, yeah, so has Mrs. Peavy. In fact, we sometimes spend an evening that way.
1: In the same tub?
0: Well, we use the wash boiler. It works out nicely, too. We pull up two chairs, and she sits at one end, and I sit at the other.
1: Well, sounds very clubby.
0: Sometimes we even work in a game of Chinese checkers.
1: You could have a nice game of footy-footy there, too. Well, I'll take a chance on the stuff, Peavy.
0: Well, you're taking no chances, Mr. Gildersleeve. They're not exaggerating when they say on the bottle that this balm is the key to true foot joy. One treatment with this and you'll come out feeling like a regular Captain Wonderman.
1: Captain Wonderman? Don't tell me you waste your time on those comics.
0: Well, I guess I carry as complete a stock of them as anybody in town.
1: So this is where they come from. Peavy, you ought to be ashamed of yourself.
0: Well, no, I wouldn't say that.
1: If you ask me, they're a lot of trash. There's absolutely nothing in them.
0: Well, no, I wouldn't say that either. Have you ever looked at one carefully?
1: No, but I hear all I want to from Leroy about them.
0: Well, it's just possible that Leroy has overlooked something. Have you ever examined the young ladies in these drawings?
1: The young ladies?
0: I'll show you. I usually happen to have a copy under the counter here. And on page 13, you'll find the Casey item. There. Quite, don't you think so?
1: Well, I'm beginning to see your point.
0: Laura, her name is.
1: Laura?
0: Lady Laura. That's Captain Wonderman's lady friend. You'll find others, too. Care to take a copy along?
1: No, Peavy, I'm really not interested. I've got to be getting along with this thing. Dog tired. Got to get home and get some sleep.
0: Well, good night, Mr. Gilbert.
1: Good night, Peavy.
0: Alakazam.
2: Mr. Gildersleeve, I got the wash ball all ready. You fixing to get in hot water again?
1: Yeah. Very good, Bertie.
3: Uncle Mort, you're not starting anything now. It's bedtime.
1: Yeah, don't you worry about me. I'll just take my shoes off and soak my tootsies for a while, and I'll be right up to bed.
3: I guess I'll go along then, if you don't mind. Good night.
1: Yeah, good night, my dear. Good night, Bertie.
2: Good night, Miss Gilfrey.
1: Let's see now. Water seems about right. Well, we'll put Peavy's magic potion in it now. And I'll pull up a chair. Nice and comfy. Hi, George. I haven't gone waiting since I was a kid. Nice and warm and relaxing. I don't know if I can hold out, though. Hope Peavy was right. Alakazam. Alakazam.

0: makers of Toasted Popsies present Captain Gildersleeve.
1: Captain Gildersleeve! Captain Gildersleeve!
2: Don't disturb me now, Junior. I'm conducting an experiment which, if successful, will bring to naught all the plans of the Axis.
1: But Captain Gildersleeve, it's Lady Laura. Even now, she is being held captive in an ancient temple on a deserted island by your old enemy.
2: Dr. Von Hooker. There's not a moment to lose. Alakazam.
1: Just think. Here we are flying over the Pacific at twice the speed of light with nothing but our superhuman powers to support us.
2: We got a nice day for it, too.
1: Look. There's Lady Laura, bound hand and foot.
2: Where, Junior?
1: Right ahead there, about 1,750 miles.
2: Your eyes are better than mine. And if you're right, there's not a moment to lose. Alakazam! Oh! Almost knocked my superhuman wind out. Here's Lady Laura, bound and gagged. It'll be work of only a moment to free her. There.
3: Why, Captain Gildersleeve. I declare you're just so strong.
2: Strongest mortal on earth.
4: Don't move a muscle, Gildersleeve.
2: With my X-ray nose, I smell an old goat. So, we meet again, Von Hooker.
4: I have you surrounded. There's a machine gun in every nook and cranny. When I give the
3: order... Oh, what can we do, Captain?
2: Have no fear. I've got not a worse scrapes than this, though I can't remember when.
4: I shall count 10. 1.
2: All I have to do is say the magic word.
4: 2.
3: Oh, for goodness sake, say it.
4: 3.
2: Still a boot. Oh, no, that's not it.
4: 4.
2: I can't remember. Junior, where is that boy?
4: 5.
2: Hocus pocus. Darn it, I can't remember the word.
4: 6.
3: Think, Captain, think.
2: How can I think with him standing there counting?
4: 7.
2: Razzmatazz. No, no, no.
4: 8.
2: Rumpelstiltskin. Walla Walla.
4: You're cold. 9.
2: Ugh, I can't remember the confounded word. We'll have to run for it, Laura.
5: Goodness, look at my kitchen.
2: Look at my pants.
6: Oh, what happened?
1: Unc fell asleep and kicked over the wash boiler.
2: Oh, I had the most horrible dream.
1: What was it? What were you dreaming about?
6: Yes, what in the world were you dreaming about?
2: Why, Little Women. Good night, everybody.

0: Music on this program was under the direction of Claude Sweet, and this is Ken Carpenter speaking for the Kraft Cheese Company and inviting you to listen in again next week for the further adventures of the Great Gildersleeve. 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
2: I'm the Comic Weekly Man, the jolly Comic Weekly Man, and I'm here to read the funnies to you happy boys and honeys. Yes, boys and girls, it's Comic Weekly time, and here I come right into your house to bring a little fun and happiness. Right out of the pages of Puck the Comic Weekly, straight into your living room,

0: Hello, hello, hello.
1: Well, little Miss Honey, how are you today?
0: Oh, I'm very worried about several things.
1: Oh, and what are they?
0: Well, I'm worried about Flash because he's captured by the Giants. And I'm worried about Roy Rogers because one of the outlaws has escaped. And I'm worried about Rusty Riley because Tex and Rusty have driven right into a trap and don't know it.
1: Yeah, they're all in serious trouble today.
0: Yes. So could we please quick read the comics so I can see what's happening to them?
1: Well, yeah, certainly we can. You want to start right now?
0: Yes, please. So please read the funny.
1: Puck the Comic Weekly.
0: Yes.
1: Very well, I'll read that in just a moment. But before I do, let's listen to this nice man. Now, here we go with Puck the Comic Weekly. And on the first page, bringing up Father.
0: Magic words for the music, please.
1: Very well, my lady. A rig-a-doon, a doon, a rig. Let's have a merry Irish jig. Today, Jig's wife, Maggie, has gone out and locked him in the house to make sure that he doesn't get a chance to go out. Second picture, Jiggs looks out the window and sighs.
2: I might as well be in jail. No use trying to jump. It's two stories. I'll break my legs.
1: Last picture, top row, a truck pulls up and stops beneath his window.
2: Uh-oh. Now, where did that truck come from?
1: So Jiggs puts on his hat, first picture, second row. Climbs out the window onto the truck.
2: Easy now. I'm not as young as I used to be. Well, I don't know where I'm going, but at least I'm out of the house.
1: Last picture, second row, the truck is out of town and is driving through a gigantic gate. Jake sees large stone buildings with barred windows all around him.
2: Uh-oh, where am I? This place looks familiar.
1: First picture, bottom row, the truck comes to a stop. Jiggs climbs down off the truck, and an armed guard holding a machine gun exclaims,
3: Hey, what was you do riding on the top there? A wagon too crowded?
2: You know, listen, how do I get out of here?
3: That's what all the guys in here would like to know.
1: And Jiggs turns around, looks at the truck, and sees a sign painted on it that reads,
3: State Prison Patrol Wagon.
1: And the guard says,
3: All right, listen, bub, you can explain your story to the warden.
1: Last picture, Jiggs is in a cell, playing cards with a prisoner who's wearing a striped uniform. And Jiggs, who loves to play cards, smiles cheerfully and says to the guard at the door,
2: You can tell the warden when he's finished to come in and join us.
1: The guard says,
4: Well, now, I'm off duty in a minute. Can I join in?
1: And the prisoner who's playing with Jiggs complains,
2: Gee whiz, no privacy in this place.
0: Funny, Jiggs was locked up in the house, and when he took that truck ride, he found that he was locked up in the jail.
1: Yes, but at least he thinks he's having more fun in jail than he would have at home alone.
0: Yes, you remember he said when he was looking out the window at his house, he might just as well be in jail.
1: Yes, well, he's there now.
0: And what surprised me is that he's enjoying himself.
1: Yes, all that Jiggs. He's some character.
0: Yes, that Jiggs. He's some character.
1: And there's another character that you're fond of that we might read next.
0: Oh, I'll bet you it's Donald Duck.
1: You bet you're right. So let's turn over the page and go past Little Iodine and Prince Val, who's in Ireland trying to see King Rory and is having a very difficult time there. Then turn over that page, and here we are with Donald Duck. Say the magic words with me. Squeegeum, squeegeum, squirrely chicka-chack. Let's have music to pet a quack, quack. Donald is looking at a calendar, and he sees that it is vacation time. He says,
5: By golly, this year we'll take a vacation in style.
1: Last picture, top row, he's at a travel bureau to select a place to go on his vacation. He says to the clerk,
5: Show me some of your best tours, pal. I got itchy feet.
1: First picture, second row, the clerk says,
6: Oh, yes, itchy feet. Let me see. Oh, here we are.
1: And he hands Donald a circular on Africa. Donald exclaims,
5: Round trip, $3,000. Wow!
6: And don't forget, It includes a hunting license for one elephant.
5: Maybe something a bit closer to home. You see, I'm subject to homesickness.
6: Oh, yes, certainly, certainly. Let me see. A deluxe Pacific cruise at 2,000? Or the Riviera for one?
1: Last picture, second row, Donald says.
5: Maybe I better see America first.
6: Oh, good, good, good. Here's a luxury tour of the national parks for 500.
5: Yeah, sounds very interesting, pal. But would you excuse me, please? I gotta go home to set a mousetrap.
1: Second picture, bottom row, Donald's at home. He says to his nephews, Huey, Louie, and Dewey.
5: Well, boys, how about going camping for our vacation?
7: Yippee! Keen! Swell!
5: Okay, let's get packed.
1: That night, Donald is in his tent, ready to go to sleep, when he hears his nephew's voices coming from another tent.
5: Cheapskate! Piker! Take one!
1: Donald yells,
5: Quit griping! You said you'd like a camping trip!
1: At last picture, we see the two tents pitched in Donald's backyard. And now Donald is sound asleep. And Louie, and Huey, and Dewey are sitting in the other tent. And Huey, hearing the snoring, says,
5: Listen to him. I wish I knew where I could get 50 mosquitoes. Yeah, big deal. Some camping trip. Yeah. 15 feet from the back doorstep.
0: Well, I don't blame the boys for being angry. I thought Donald was going to take them on a camping trip in the mountains by a river someplace or a lake someplace.
1: Yeah, to be honest about it, I thought that's what he was going to do, too.
0: And instead, they have to sleep in tents in their backyard. That is not much of a camping trip.
1: No, I'm afraid it is not either. Well, now...
0: Oh, now, could we please see what's happening to Flash Gordon? Because you remember last week, they were all captured by that giant.
1: Oh, yes, that's right. They were investigating the planet Titan, and they found themselves locked in a cave.
0: And when they tried to escape, the giant scooped them into a big basket, and now they're prisoners. I wonder what will happen to them.
1: Well, let's read now and find out. So let's turn over page 5, and here on page 6 is Flash Gordon. A rigga doon doon, saskamatash. Let's have music for Heroic Flash. The pilot exclaims,
8: Hey, we're trapped. Caught like a basket of fish by this dumb brute.
1: Flash snorts, Some dumb brute. He smokes us out of the cave one by one, grabs our equipment, and tosses us into this basket. He's dumb like a fox. Midas pulls his rocket pistol.
8: Well, he didn't take all our weapons. I could get a lucky shot.
1: He takes aim with the side of the basket and pulls the trigger. Suddenly, the basket is turned upside down, and the giant shakes them out of it. Last picture, top row, Flash says,
8: Hey, you're spilling us out. Yeah, no, we're really in for it.
1: First picture, bottom row, as they sit up on the ground, the giant scoops up Midas.
8: Hey!
1: And shakes him until a pistol drops out of his hand. Well, there goes our last pistol. Last picture, Dale stares at the giant, who towers above them and says... He has our guns, our pistols, everything. We'll never see Earth again. Flash comforts her. All right, now take it easy, Dale. There must be a way out. And Midas says...
8: Yeah, and I'm taking it. I'm going to run for it.
0: Ooh, look at that giant. Did you see his hand was as big as Midas when he picked Midas up to shake the pistol loose?
1: Yes.
0: How can Flash and Dale ever get away from so powerful a person as that?
1: Well, I'm sure I don't know. We'll have to wait and find out more about this next week. But now look across the page. On page 7, there's the sword and the rose.
0: Oh, yes. And I'm anxious to read that because it's in the early days of England when Henry was the king.
1: Yes, and Henry's sister, Mary Tudor, has fallen in love with a handsome captain of the guards named Charles Brandon.
0: And Charles Brandon loves Mary Tudor, too.
1: Yes, but the king wants her to marry the king of France. And he had ordered Mary to come to him so he could talk to her about it.
0: But Mary wouldn't come and talk to the king, and the king was furious. I wonder what he will do.
1: Well, let's read now and find out. Here we go with the sword and the rose. It's merry, merry England, when knighthood was in flower. Music to bewitch our story hour. Enraged by his sister's refusal to meet the French ambassadors with their marriage proposal from King Louis, Henry charges into her chambers. The king is followed by the ambassador from France. He stops before Mary, who is sitting on her bed. The king glowers. Last picture top row, Mary says she understands that the gentlemen of France come with an offer of marriage from their king. First picture bottom row, the French ambassador kneels and hands Mary a beautiful and valuable necklace.
9: My august master sends this little token of his love for his queen-to-be.
1: Mary looks at the necklace and then says,
9: go home and tell your silly old master it is thus I regard his suit.
1: And tosses the jewels to the floor. King Henry roars,
10: by the soul of my father, you will marry Louis of France within a fortnight, or I'll have you whipped to death on Smithfield pillory.
1: Later, Mary sends for Charles Brandon, the guardsman for whose sake she has spurned a queen's crown. Instead, Brandon's friend, Caskoden, answers her summons. Mary looks at him in surprise. Last picture, Caskoden says,
11: your Highness, Charles has resigned his place at court and is off to Bristol, there to take ship for the New World.
0: Oh, that's terrible. Charles Brandon's going away.
1: Yes, I'm afraid he believes that he has no chance of ever marrying Mary and so wants to go away someplace so he can forget her.
0: But look at Mary. She's unhappy. She looks as if her heart is broken.
1: Yes, she does.
0: I wonder what she'll do now that the king is angry at her. Oh, my, I just wish she could stop Charles Brandon before he leaves. You think she will?
1: Well, we'll find out about that next week. Now it's time to pick up the first page of the second section.
0: Yes, and there's Dagwood and Blondie. I wonder what funny thing Dagwood does today.
1: Well, I'll read that in just a moment. But before I do, let's listen to this nice man. Now here we go again with Puck the Comic Weekly. And on the first page of the second section, Dagwood and Blondie.
0: Magic words for the music, please.
1: Very well, my lady. I'm a food, I'm a fum, zim, zam, zombie. Conjure me music for Dagwood and Blondie. Blondie says,
0: Dagwood, let's go next door and call on the Woodleys.
1: Fine, Blondie. I'm in the mood for a game of bridge. As they go to the door, Dagwood says, well, go around the back way. It's shorter. And at the Woodley house, Herb Woodley says to his wife, Tootsie,
12: hey, Tootsie, come on. Let's drop in on the Bumsteads for a chat. What do you say?
13: Good idea, Herbert. I was bored with my book.
1: First picture, second row, they go out the door. Herb says,
12: We'll go around the front. I want to turn off the hose.
13: Oh, I just love these little neighborly visits.
1: 2 minutes later, the Woodleys are ringing the Bumsteads' front door. But, of course, there's no answer.
12: Now, how do you like that? They won't answer the bell because they know it's us.
13: Oh, I'm sure they're home, Herb.
1: And at the same moment, Blondie and Dagwood are at the back door of the Woodley house, last picture, second row, knocking on their door. And, of course,
0: they don't answer.
1: Dagwood exclaims angrily,
13: they're playing possum because they saw us coming.
1: Getting no answer, Dagwood and Blondie dash home. Into the house, through the back door. Dagwood dashes for the phone, first picture, third row.
0: Oh, Dagwood, forget it.
13: No, I'm going to phone them to prove they're at home.
1: At this moment, the Woodleys have come in their front door. Herb dashes for the phone.
13: Well, maybe they really were out, Herbert.
12: Well, I'm going to phone and find out.
1: Last picture, third row. Dagwood, who has tried to get the Woodleys on the phone, holds up the receiver to Blondie, and she hears
0: the busy signal.
1: Dagwood thunders.
13: That proves they're home. I'm going over and teach that guy a lesson.
1: First picture, bottom row. Herb, who has gotten a busy signal on the Bumstead line, slams down the receiver and thunders.
12: Their line is busy. Well, I'm going over and let him know what I think of him.
14: Oh, Bumstead, there you are. I'll...
13: So, Woodley, hi-hat me, will you? Well, I'll...
14: Yeah, you'll what?
13: I'll knock your...
14: You'll knock what?
13: Your...
1: A moment later, the girls dash out of the house shouting...
0: Boys, boys, boys, stop. We can explain everything.
1: And last picture, the four of them are playing cards. Tootsie and Blondie and Herb, who has a black eye, and Dagwood, who has a black eye and a lump on a head. Tootsie says,
15: I enjoy these little evenings together so much.
1: And Blondie smiles.
0: Let's do it more often.
1: And Herb says, and Dagwood echoes,
0: four hearts. Wasn't that funny? Nobody could catch anybody else at home, and yet everybody meant well.
1: Yes, but I'm afraid the men jumped to conclusions too quickly.
0: Yes, they must have.
1: Yes, they must have.
0: What's conclusion?
1: Oh, making up your mind. And Dagwood and Herb made theirs up too soon.
0: Yes, they did.
1: Yes. Well, now let's turn over the page. And look, here's Roy Rogers.
0: Oh, yes. And you remember last week, Roy and Wildwood O'Dowd captured two of those crooks who had stolen the railroad payroll.
1: But the third outlaw, Ham Hawks, escaped.
0: And he met Mr. Dangerfield. That's the owner of the carnival. He met him on the road, and he stopped Dangerfield and said he was going to help him get away from Roy Rogers. I wonder how he will do that.
1: Well, let's read now and find out. Here we go with Roy Rogers, King of the Cowboys. Hi-yip-i-yo. Now here we go with Roy and Trigger. Hi-yip-i-yo. Hawks turns his horse loose.
14: I get up there.
1: Hawks' horse gallops away down the trail.
14: There. I'm riding with you, Dangerfield. It's slower on that wagon of yours, but if Rogers trails me, my cayuse will decoy him in the wrong direction.
16: Ham Hawks, you are hampering my efforts to locate Wildwood O'Dowd, the star performer in my carnival.
14: Ah, shut up. Now listen, we're heading for Red Horse Bridge, where the loot from the railroad robbery is stashed.
16: I yield to your wishes.
1: Meanwhile, Roy is on his way to Red Horse Bridge and is nearing it, last picture top row. I have a hunch that Ham Hawks will be here soon, Trigger. He'll be surprised to find out that his pal Hard Rock Higgins told me where the money's hidden. Roy rides onto the covered bridge, pulls himself out of the saddle, first picture bottom row, then climbs up on the beams.
17: Okay, Trigger, get out of sight now.
11: It seems funny that Hard Rock told me about this hideout. Guess he didn't want Ham to get away with all the loot.
1: Roy finds a little room above the bridge. He climbs into it.
11: Now, let me see. Yeah, he said the money is hidden in that barrel.
1: He heads toward the barrel, when suddenly a trap door opens, and Roy falls to the bridge below. Last picture, Dangerfield and Ham Hawks ride up to the bridge. Dangerfield reins in and sees the body lying on the bridge.
16: Why, it's my bosom friend, Roy Rogers. And he's hurt.
1: Hawk starts to climb out, gun in hand.
14: Yeah. He fell through the trap door we rigged for snoopers, Dangerfield. And now I'll finish the job.
0: Ooh, this is terrible. Roy has ridden right into a trap and he doesn't know it.
1: Now he's lying unconscious. And Ham Hawks will be standing over him with a gun in his hand.
0: Oh, I hope that cowardly Dangerfield will get some gumption for a change and help Roy.
1: So do I. Well, we'll find out next week if he does. Now let's go to the very last page of Puck the Comic Weekly, and here's Dick's adventures.
0: Yes, and you remember that Dick is in the early days of America working on a newspaper office in California.
1: And news came to the little frontier town that a gold mine has been discovered.
0: And everybody in the town just sort of went crazy and started to go off to dig for gold themselves.
1: Yes, they all thought they'd get rich quick.
0: And Dick said he'd like to go too, but Editor Kimball didn't want to. I wonder if he will go.
1: Well, let's read now and find out. Here we go with Dick's Adventures. Say the magic words with me.
0: Riggity-pack-a-zack-a-zick. Let's have music for Adventurous Dick.

0: Dick and Kemble are walking down the street on their way home from working all night on the newspaper. Kemble doesn't believe that gold has really been found. And as they turn a corner, they meet a mob of men hurrying out of town.
1: So long, Kemble! We're on our way to get rich!
2: Yeah, we'll see you with gold! All right.
0: First picture, second row, Kemble and Dick look down the street. They see shopkeepers nailing up their doors. Windows being boarded up. Stores being closed as the men go off to prospect for gold. And as Kemble sees the whole town being emptied, he says, "Why, the whole city's gone crazy. Even the kids." They go to their boarding house and find it completely deserted. The cook is putting on his coat, ready to leave. He yells,
1: "Fix your own meals. I'll be a millionaire in a week."
3: "You see, Mr. Kemble, everybody's going. Let's us go, too. They can't all be wrong."
0: Last picture, second row. Dick's insistence wins out. Though still unconvinced that the rivers of California are flowing with gold, Kemble decides to see what it's all about with his own eyes. Dick urges,
3: "Come on, let's get a couple of horses."
0: Last picture, we're on the road with Dick and Kemble. A long train of wagons and families are on their way to seek for gold. But every horse had been bought or stolen.

0: Gamble are both a little bit right. That's usually the case.
1: I guess so.
0: Yes. Well, now look below Dick's Adventures. There's Rusty Riley.
1: Oh, yes. And you remember Rusty and Tex were taking a very valuable racehorse named Silver Lad back to the Milestone Farm.
0: Yes, a man named Velvet Kane didn't want the horse to get to the Milestone Farm. So he sent two of his men, Porky and Scrub, to see to it the horse doesn't reach Milestone before Kane can sign a contract selling his horses to a wealthy South American.
1: And I'm worried because Kane's men set up a detour sign leading off the road, and Tex came off the road and ended up by a little bit of a shack in the mountains. And there isn't any place to turn the truck around and get back on the road again. I wonder what Tex will do.
0: Well, let's read now and find out. Here we go with Rusty Riley. Gallop and run till the road is dusty. Give us music for us, Horse and Rusty. Mr. Miles is worried because he hasn't heard from Tex. And at the mountain cabin, outside under the trees, Velvet Kane's man, Scrub, is talking to Porky.
2: Well, I think it's going to be hard to talk that big cowpoke out of chopping a clearing here tonight. Getting the van turned around.
3: Well, how about me tapping him on the noggin, huh?
2: No. Vel's instructions are to do no beating up. Now, you get back to the bridge. If he gets turned around, I'll blow two blasts on the jalopy horn.
3: Okay, Scrub. I'll guarantee you won't crush that bridge after I fire that dynamite.
0: A short time later, Tex and Rusty, last picture top row, have gone out in the darkness, and Tex has begun to chop down some of the trees to make a clearing to turn the truck around so he can get back on the highway again. Rusty says,
4: Golly, Tex, you sure are in a hurry to get home. Wouldn't it be better to do this clearing by daylight?
5: The rest of you wasn't going to tell you. But Mr. Miles has had some bad luck financially. Can't explain right now. But he stands to lose Milestone unless we get Silver Lad by Lexington tomorrow.
0: A few miles away, at a sheriff's office, a farmer comes in carrying the detour sign that Kane's men had moved.
6: Hey, Tom, I found this detour sign set up on the highway where that dead-end dirt road forks off. What's the idea? State road ain't closed, eh?
0: Sheriff replies,
5: Well, that sign was stolen from that washout at Trout and Run. Say now, ain't there a cabin somewhere up that road? I was just thinking, Bert, it wouldn't be a bad gimmick for a hijacker to get a truck to go up that dirt road a ways. I got a mind to take a couple of deputies and investigate.
6: Doggone, Sheriff, you're smart as one of them private eyes.
0: Meanwhile, at the Junior League Horse Show in Kentucky, in the barn assigned to the Milestone Farm, Mr. Miles enters.
5: Jimmy, has Tex called?
7: Why, no, boss, he hasn't. That South American gent was here. He thinks you're bluffing about Silver Lad. I think he's about ready to sign a contract with Velvet Kane.
0: At last picture, back in the mountains, Porky, kneeling near a plunger with a line connected to the dynamite that's been planted beneath the bridge, says,
3: Yeah, they stopped chopping. Must have cleared a turnaround. As soon as I hear two blasts in the jalopy horn, down goes this plunger.
1: Oh, that means if he pushes on the plunger, the bridge will be blown up, doesn't it?
0: That's exactly what it means.
1: And if he blows up the bridge, Tex and Rusty will never be able to get back on the highway.
0: That's right. And if Tex doesn't get on the highway with a truck, Mr. Miles will lose the order to sell horses to the South Americans.
1: Mr. Miles might even lose his farm. I hope that sheriff gets there in time to stop them from blowing up that bridge. You think he will?
0: Well, we'll find out about that next week. Now, that's all the time I have. But before I go, here's that nice fellow with some more interesting information. Well, honey and all you boys and girls, I've got to go now.
1: Mr. Tommy Greasy Man, but I'll be waiting for you next week.
0: Okay, that's a date, and a date with all you boys and girls. Be sure to meet me with our little friend, Miss Honey, next week when I read Puck the Comic Weekly. For I'm the Comic Weekly Man, the jolly Comic Weekly Man. I'll be back to read the funnies to you happy boys and honeys. Don't forget, boys and girls, see you all next week. Your friend...

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There's a very sweet sound to Cape Plums when you have them for afters.

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3: 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It's a money saver, a worry saver, a home saver. So, will you do that, boys and girls? 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Tonight's FBI file, The Big Guy.

0: History has a way of repeating itself, of forming a pattern which recurs at almost regular intervals. For that reason, anyone studying the field of crime today must go back and study the happenings after World War I. There began a rising tide of crime with the coming of peace in 1918, even as there is a rising crime wave today. Criminals banded together and formed what used to be called gangs. The men were identified by the now almost outworded gangsters. But if the word is outmoded, the methods of operation are not. And today, one of the biggest problems facing every law enforcement agency like your FBI is the potential return of the mobs. The crime wave can be fought, and fought successfully if the formation of new interlocking groups of criminals can be prevented. Once the ranks are formed, fighting the war against criminals is more difficult, because arresting an underling does not impair the effectiveness of the mob, does not destroy the leader, the man on top. Tonight's file opens in a small apartment in the midtown section of a large eastern city. A short, stubby man is removing his shirt as he talks to a newly arrived visitor.
1: Sorry you had to wait for me, Charlie. I had to go down to the drugstore to get this stuff.
2: What is it?
1: It's a mosquito bite. I'm covered with them.
2: Yeah, I can see them.
1: You want to rub some of the stuff on my back, Charlie?
2: Sure.
1: Oh, I hope it works. This itch is driving me crazy.
2: How's that feel?
1: Oh, great. Get some on my neck, will you?
2: Okay. How'd the trip go?
1: Well, can't you see the condition I'm in? What a trip. Brother, that's the last time I leave this town.
2: Here. A little right here?
1: Yeah, right there. The first thing is the train. It's old, it's hot, and it's dirty. Then to make it worse, I draw an old guy sitting next to me who beeps at the conductor when I light a cigar. Can't smoke all the way up.
2: Oh, fine.
1: Then I get up there, walk 3 miles to the river. I find a spot behind some weed and a little clearing.
2: Mm-hmm.
1: For 3.5 hours I wait, just sitting there. I was chewed by mosquitoes, bees, and every other bug in the book.
2: Yeah. I guess that does it.
1: Thanks.
2: Lou show up?
1: Yeah, finally.
2: What happened?
1: Came down the river in a canoe. When he was maybe 15 feet away, I let go with both barrels.
2: He's dead?
1: Natch.
2: I'll tell George. He'll be glad Mr. Lou Dillon is out of the way.
1: Look, when you see George, tell him any time he wants somebody else knocked off, he should please make it indoors.
0: The next morning at the local FBI field office, Special Agent Jim Taylor is standing in front of the teletype machines reading an incoming message when Agent Don Conway approaches.
3: Jim?
4: Hmm? Oh, hello, Don. Come on.
3: There's a girl named Ann Whitman waiting for you at your desk.
4: You talked to her?
3: No, she said she wanted to see you.
4: I called her the other day about Lou Dillon. He's the fellow who violated his federal parole.
3: Oh?
4: She's his girl.
3: Did she know where Dillon was?
4: No, not specifically. She said that he'd gone hunting someplace upstate.
3: How long ago?
4: Last week. She said she'd get in touch with us if she heard from him.
3: Maybe she has some information now.
4: Could be. Come on.
3: Dillon's the man who was sent away for being a lookout on a bank robbery, isn't he?
4: Yeah, that's right. With his first conviction, and from what he said, his first crime.
3: Yeah. You made the arrest, didn't you?
4: Yes, I did. I thought at the time that Dillon was a nice young fellow who'd gone wrong because of circumstances.
3: I remember your report.
4: He had a good record in prison. Still and all, after his good record, he's run away. Oh, Don, you'd better stick around while I talk to Miss Whitman. Huh?
3: Okay.
4: Miss Whitman, sorry to keep you waiting.
5: Oh, that's all right, Mr. Taylor.
4: That's Mr. Conway.
3: We met unofficially a few minutes ago.
5: Oh, yes, hello.
4: Have you heard from Lou Dillon, Miss Whitman?
5: No, sir. But I had a call about an hour ago from the chief of police of a town upstate named Centerville.
3: What did he want?
5: Well, he said that one of his men found a canoe in an upstate park. There was a hole in the bottom of it that looked like a shotgun hole. They identified the canoe as one that Lou had been using on his hunting trip.
4: And was there any trace of Dillon?
5: No, sir. They're afraid something's happened. Something serious.
4: Well, how did the police happen to call you?
5: Well, they said Lou was staying at a lodge, and when he was reported missing, they went there and looked through his papers. They found my name on a letter.
4: I thought you told me you didn't know where Dillon went.
5: Well, this wasn't a letter I wrote to him, Mr. Taylor. This was one he was going to send to me.
4: Oh. Oh, I see. I'm sorry.
5: Do you think that something serious has happened to him, Mr. Taylor?
4: Well, Miss Whitman, that's difficult to judge. Tell me, do you know of any enemies he had? Anyone who might want to harm him?
5: Well, no.
3: It might be one of the men he was in prison with, Jim.
4: That's possible, then. Miss Whitman, did the police tell you where the canoe was found?
5: Yes, I think they said Franklin National Park.
3: If they did, then that's our case, Jim.
4: That's right. Don, I think we'd better start investigation on this right away.

0: Yes?
1: Mr. Blair to see you.
0: Send him right in.
1: Yes, sir.
0: Oh, and Miss Williams, hold all calls for the next 10 minutes. I don't want to be disturbed.
1: Yes, sir.
2: Hi, Mr. Medford.
0: Come in, Charlie.
2: Okay. Well, glad to see you back.
0: Thanks. It's good to be back, Charlie.
2: How was the trip?
0: Very tiring. I covered 10 cities in 10 days.
2: Hey, did you do any good?
0: Well, some things were accomplished, but they didn't come easy. You know, Charlie, I wish that some of the people who think that criminal activities are a soft touch could work alongside of me for a week. I think that they'd have found out that those of us who deal in larceny have to work twice as hard for our illicit dollars.
2: You can say that again. I've been tempted many times myself to turn legit.
0: Yeah. Freddy get back?
2: Yeah, he came in yesterday, covered with mosquito bites. He was really steamed about being sent to the country.
0: Was he successful?
2: Oh, yeah. Everything went fine.
0: I'm almost sorry to hear that.
2: Yeah. Well, you're the one who wanted Lou Dillon knocked off.
0: Yes, yes, I know. But I was rather fond of that young man.
2: Then why did you want to see him get it?
0: For business reasons. He could have gotten us in trouble.
2: How?
0: Well, when he was released from prison, he decided to go straight. That made him too big a risk. He knew too much about us.
2: Oh.
0: Didn't I hear that he planned to get married?
2: Yeah, next month.
0: Probably be quite a blow to the girl. You know her, Charlie?
2: No. Freddie does.
0: I'll have Freddie pay a call on her and, you know, bring her some cash. That might make things a bit easier.
2: Okay.
0: Oh, and tell Freddie that he's got a bonus coming for killing Dillon.
2: A bonus?
0: Yeah. 2 weeks in the country.
3: Oh, brother, that's a slow train from Centerville.
4: I know. Did you see the chief of police?
3: Yes, by the time I got there, he'd already had part of the river dragged.
4: Find anything?
3: Well, no trace of Dillon's body, if that's what you mean.
4: How about anything else?
3: Well, they found Dillon's rifle, and it hadn't been fired.
4: Well, that removes any question of suicide. Well,
3: we knew before we found the rifle that it wasn't suicide, Don.
4: How?
3: Well, the canoe was found downstream.
4: So?
3: An examination of it showed that the blast which ripped a hole through it had been fired from the outside.
4: It still could have been an accident.
3: Oh, this wasn't any accident, Don.
4: Well, how do you know?
3: Well, we've got evidence. Along the bank of the river, at approximately the same place Dillon's gun was picked up, there were indications that someone may have been lying in wait for him. There was a small area of beaten-down grass where someone had been sitting, and sitting quite a long time, too. There were 17 cigarette butts strewn around. We also found footprints leading to the spot and away from it.
4: I hope they were good enough for impressions.
3: Yes, yes, they were.
4: The lab ought to be able to give us some help on this one.
3: Well, I sent in the cigarette butts and the footprint data on the way up here.
4: Any idea when we'll get a report?
3: Well, we went right to work on it.
4: Jim, does Lou Dillon's girl know about these latest developments?
3: Yes, I notified her. You know, this case started out to be a simple federal parole violation, Don.
4: Yeah.
3: And the way it looks now, it's murder.

0: Just a moment.
1: Hello, Ann.
0: Oh, hello, Fred.
1: Can I come in?
0: Yes, come ahead.
1: I hope you don't mind my dropping by like this.
0: Oh, I know.
1: I had a reason for coming. I just don't know how to say it, I guess.
0: About Lou, you mean?
1: Yeah, I just heard about it. It's real tough, Ann. Lou was a great little guy.
0: Fred, please don't say was. There's still hope that he'll be found.
1: Oh, sure, sure. What I meant was, well, everybody liked the guy.
0: I know.
1: You and him were, planning to get married, right?
0: Yes.
1: Well, I got something for you. It's sort of like a wedding present, I guess. Here, you take it, Ann.
0: Fred, what is this?
1: You take it.
0: But I...
1: Honey, it's dough, a real nice bundle of dough.
0: What?
1: Here, look.
0: What? I don't understand. Fred, why should you give
1: it? I ain't giving it to you. It's from a guy me and Lou both have worked for.
0: Who is he?
1: Well, he don't want his name brought in. Just compliments of a friend.
0: Fred, I can't take this.
1: Huh?
0: I sound ungrateful, I know, and I'm sure the man means well, but I can't possibly accept it.
1: Honey, that's $500.
0: Just take it back, Fred, and tell the man thanks.
1: Well, okay.
0: And thanks to you, too, for stopping by.
1: Well, don't mention it. I'll be seeing you, honey.
2: Get back in, sir. You heard me.

0: We will return in just a moment to tonight's file, which shows how your FBI protects American citizens in American homes. Now a word about another type of home protection. Protection against mortgage foreclosure. A plan which not only safeguards the homeowner during his lifetime, but also continues to protect his widow if he should die. Here is what happens. It's the Equitable Society representative holding an envelope in his hand. He says,
1: "Good morning, Mrs. Rogers. I thought I'd bring these over personally. Here's the canceled mortgage on your home, all paid up. And here's a check from the Equitable Society. It covers all the payments your husband made to reduce the principal of the mortgage during his lifetime."
0: Sounds almost too good to be true, doesn't it? But this is exactly what happens in the Equitable Society's Assured Homeownership Plan, which combines a low-cost first mortgage with special life insurance protection. Under this plan, the widow doesn't inherit a mortgage. She inherits a home that's hers free and clear. What's more, every dollar previously paid under the plan to reduce the mortgage is returned to her. If the plan has been in operation for a number of years, this payment will amount to a very considerable sum of money.
1: In addition, this Equitable plan protects the home against another great hazard, hard times.
0: The Equitable Society's Assured Home Ownership Plan accomplishes this through a special cash fund which is built up during the owner's lifetime. This fund is always ready for use if sickness or unemployment threaten home security. As the mortgage shrinks, the cash fund increases. For example, it can be used to pay off a 20-year mortgage in approximately 15 years.
1: Last but not least, the mortgage interest is only 4%, and there's a liberal allowance to cover title search, lawyer's fees, and other closing costs.
0: So, all in all, a man is very fortunate if his health, age, income, home, and its location qualify him for an equitable, assured homeownership plan. The way to find out if you qualify is to get in touch with your Equitable Society representative. Look in the phone book or write care of this station to the Equitable Society.
1: That's EQUITABLE.
0: The Equitable Life Assurance Society of the United States. And now back to tonight's FBI file, The Big Guy.

0: One of the many shocking things about the tremendous segment of our population confined in the prisons of the nation is that more than 50% of those persons are in prison for at least the second time. Some of them have been returned more than a dozen times. Somewhere there is an answer to why there is more than an even chance that anyone who is sentenced to prison for the first time will ultimately be returned to prison after his release. Possibly part of the answer lies in the fact that the public will not accept an ex-convict into its midst. There are many firms which will not hire a man who has done time. There are some communities which will not allow him to live within their confines. Not every ex-convict wants to lead a perfectly law-abiding life after his release from prison. Some of them are bitter at their treatment by society and want only to inflict revenge. But there are some who honestly want to lead a normal, useful life and to forget the past. It is our duty, the duty of every one of us, to make those men welcome in our ranks and to give them a chance to prove themselves useful members of society. Tonight's file continues at the apartment of Anne Whitman.
1: Luke. Oh, Luke, darling, this is so wonderful. I just can't believe it. I can't believe you're really here.
2: I'm here, honey.
3: Lou, everybody thought you were dead.
1: Lou, where were you? What happened?
2: It's kind of a long story.
3: Look, I know you two want to be alone.
2: Now, wait a minute. I want you to hear the story, too.
3: But I have to get back.
2: Sit down. Listen.
3: Okay.
2: What did you hear about me, Ann? What story did you get?
1: Well, your canoe was found, and there was a shotgun hole in it. The local police reported you missing.
2: Uh-huh.
1: And then the FBI investigated. They found evidence that someone was waiting for you, that it wasn't an accident, that someone had shot and killed you.
2: They were right, Ann. All but the part about being killed.
1: Someone did shoot you?
2: Yeah.
1: Who?
2: You want to answer that, Freddy?
3: Huh?
2: Do you want to tell her who shot me?
3: How would I know?
2: I saw you through the weeds, just before you pulled the trigger.
3: Me?
2: Uh-huh.
3: I don't know what you're talking about.
1: Come on, Luke!
2: That's it! Did you pick up his gun, honey?
1: Yes, sure.
2: You got anything we can use to tie him up?
1: Well, I don't have any rope.
2: Can I use that extension cord?
1: Oh, sure.
2: I want to be sure we keep him here after he comes to.
1: Lou, did Freddy really try to kill you?
2: Yeah.
1: But why? You were friends.
2: He was just taking orders.
1: From who?
2: The big guy.
1: Who's he?
2: The guy I used to work for.
1: But why should he
2: want to... I'm playing it straight, honey. I guess the big guy didn't like that. So he tried to take care of me.
1: How awful.
2: He almost did it, too.
1: What did happen, Lou?
2: Well, I saw Fred just as he was going to shoot, and I ducked away a little. Only got hit in the shoulder.
1: Oh.
2: The canoe went over, and I went underwater and came up some distance downstream. I guess Fred figured he'd really finish me.
1: Well, why didn't you go back to your lodge?
2: I knew they'd come after me again. I went to a cabin downstream. An old trapper lived in it. He took care of me until I felt well enough to leave. There, that ought to hold him. You better keep that gun on him anyway, though, just in case.
1: Well, where are you going?
2: I got a call to make.
1: To the police?
2: No, not yet. I've got to see the big guy first. When I see the police, I want him to be with me.

0: Special Agent Conway speaking.
1: Hello, Don.
0: Oh, Jim, where are you?
1: I'm up in Centerville. I've got some good news, Don. Yeah. Lou Dillon is still alive.
0: What? How do you know?
1: I just interviewed an old trapper who has a cabin about 5 miles downstream from where the accident occurred. He said that Dillon stayed with him after he'd been shot.
0: Well, why didn't he notify the police?
1: Well, Dillon asked him not to. He claimed it was just a hunting accident.
0: Where's Dillon now?
1: He left there earlier today.
0: Any idea where he's headed?
1: The trapper believes he said something about going to see his girl.
0: Oh, this was early today.
1: That's right.
0: Well, if that's his destination, he should be at her place by now.
1: Just about. Oh, Don, has anything come in from the lab yet?
0: They just called. They'll have all the information for us in about an hour.
1: Good. Now, look, I'm flying down. I'll go right to Miss Whitman's from the airport. I'll meet you there.

0: Just a minute. Oh, hello, Mr. Taylor. Come in.
1: Thanks.
0: Mr. Conway just got here. He's with Fred Hall.
1: Fred Hall?
2: Hello, Jim.
1: Oh, hi, Don.
2: This is Fred Hall, Jim. And according to Miss Whitman, Hall is the one who shot Dillon.
0: Lou got here just in time to catch him and tie him up.
1: I see. And where is Dillon?
2: Miss Whitman said he went to see someone called the Big Guy.
1: Hmm?
2: He believes he's the person who ordered Hall to shoot him.
1: Who is the Big Guy, Hall?
3: I don't know what she's talking about.
1: You don't know anybody called the Big Guy?
3: Never heard of him.
0: Lou said he wanted to get him and bring him into the police.
1: Well, that was foolish. Don, let's take Hall down to the office. We'll question him there.

0: Hello, Mr. Medford.
1: Lou. Lou Dillon.
0: That's right. I didn't bother to announce myself. Do you mind?
1: Well, where did you come from? I thought...
0: I know. You thought I was dead. I'm afraid Fred gave you a bum steer.
1: Fred? Well, what do you mean?
0: Oh, look, don't go into any act. I know the whole deal.
1: Lou, I don't know what you're talking about.
0: Fred Hall tried to kill me, Mr. Medford. And you ordered the job. I know this because I just left Fred.
1: But I haven't seen Fred Hall in 6 months, Lou.
0: Suppose you tell that to the cops, huh?
1: Cops?
0: That's what I came here for, to bring you to headquarters.
1: Lou, I honestly don't know what this is all about. Obviously, you're under a strain of some sort. It appears to have stimulated your imagination. Now, look, now, why don't you be a good boy and go home and get some rest?
0: I'm not leaving here without you.
2: That's what you think, kid.
0: Huh?
1: Thank you, Charlie.

0: Paul, the last time you were arrested, you were picked up with a man named Charlie Blair. Is Blair the big guy?
1: I don't know anybody by that name.
2: Don, I think we've got some ammunition now to use on Mr. Hall.
0: Did you get something in the lab?
2: Yes. Paul, listen to this report. It should interest you. Item one. There were 17 cigarette butts found in one spot on the bank of the river where Dillon was shot.
1: What's that got to do with me?
2: Well, the laboratory says that the person who smoked those cigarettes has type AB blood. They determined this by analyzing the saliva. The blood test you took a little while ago showed your type matches this.
1: What does that prove?
0: AB is a reasonably rare type of blood.
1: Still don't prove I shot Dillon, does it?
2: No, it doesn't. Item two. The lab states that footprints found at this ambush were made by a man approximately 5'8" tall, weighing about 170 pounds.
1: You get that kind of stuff from a footprint?
2: That's right. Once the laboratory knows how long a stride that person takes and how deep his footprint went...
1: That still don't prove I did it.
2: Granted. Item three. Item three was a sample of ground at the scene of the crime. This was analyzed by the lab. From it, they could tell you were there.
1: How?
2: Recognize these shoes, huh?
1: Yeah, they're mine. Where'd you get them?
2: We got a search warrant. We found them in your apartment.
0: Have they been to the lab yet, Jim?
2: Yes. And the report shows that the sample of earth I brought in matches the mud on these shoes.
1: So what? A lot of guys have shoes with mud on them.
2: Not that mud, Hall. There isn't another place in the country where you'd find dirt of this exact composition.
0: I'd say that report proves that you were by the river.
2: Hall, we've got enough here to have a federal attorney get a conviction. An attempted murder is the same as actual murder. Now, do you want to take this all alone? Do you want to go to jail for life? Do you want to let the man who gave you the orders go free? Start talking.

0: He's out, Mr. Medford. Real cold.
1: Good.
0: What are we going to do with him?
1: That's pretty obvious, isn't it?
0: Yeah.
1: And this time you'd better take care of him yourself.
0: Okay.
1: But not in here. It's too messy.
0: How about the garage?
1: Well, I'd just as soon he didn't turn up for a while, Charlie.
0: Suppose I drop him in the river.
1: Fine.
0: Shall I move him now?
1: Yes, take him away. I've got some work to finish.
0: Okay. Use your freight elevator, huh?
1: Yes.
0: It's kind of heavy. Would you open the door?
1: Oh, sure.
2: Put him down, Blair.
3: What? Go ahead, Jim. I've got them both covered.
1: Who are you?
2: We're special agents of the FBI, Medford. We came here for you and Blair.
3: Dillon's unconscious, Jim, but still breathing.
2: That's good, but it still doesn't change the charge. You two are still being arrested for attempted murder.

Charles Blair, George Medford, and Fred Hall were tried in a federal court for attempted murder on government reservation. All three men were sentenced to life imprisonment. And thus, a vicious machine of crime and corruption was broken up by your FBI. It is true that two special agents made the actual arrests in tonight's case. But the evidence from which the convictions were obtained came from the laboratory of your FBI. The laboratory which serves as the unsung hero in a great percentage of cases. As recently as 1932, there was one man in the FBI lab, and he had one microscope with which to work. Today, there are more than 300 trained scientists who examine evidence, who last year examined more than 104,000 pieces of evidence. Those reports helped your FBI to prove the guilt of a great many criminals, and thus helped the Federal Bureau of Investigation protect its employer, you, the American people.

0: In just a moment, we will tell you about next week's exciting case from the files of your FBI. Friends, if you were impressed a few minutes ago by what I told you about the Equitable Society's Assured Home Ownership Plan, if the idea appeals to you of a low-interest rate first mortgage combined with life insurance to protect your home against death and hard times, then I suggest that you get in touch with your Equitable representative soon. He'll show you exactly what this plan will do for you personally, how much money it can save you, how much added security it will give you. So, contact your Equitable Society representative without delay, or write care of this station to the Equitable Life Assurance Society of the United States.
1: Next week, we will dramatize another exciting case from the files of the Federal Bureau of Investigation. The dramatic story of a manhunt through a flaming forest. Its subject, a prison break. Its title, The Curious Prospectors.
0: The incidents used in tonight's Equitable Life Assurance Society's broadcast are adapted from the files of the Federal Bureau of Investigation. However, all names used are fictitious, and any similarity thereof to the names of persons living or dead is accidental. Tonight, the music was composed and conducted by Frederick Steiner. The author was Jerry Lewis. Your narrator was William Woodson, and Special Agent Taylor was played by Stacey Harris. This Is Your FBI is a Jerry Devine production. This is Larry Keating speaking for the Equitable Life Assurance Society of the United States and the Equitable Society's representative in your community, and inviting you to tune in again next week at the same time when the Equitable Life Assurance Society will bring you another thrilling story from the files of the Federal Bureau of Investigation. The Curious Prospectors on This Is Your FBI.
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4: It looks as though Terry and his friends may take a few prisoners today, but they'd better watch their step. They have the help of Cheery Blaze, who has brought Sing Sing and other Dragon Lady men to the cave hideout. And in today's transcribed adventure, we'll see what happens. Terry and the Pirates is brought to you by the makers of Libby's Pineapple Juice, one of Libby's 100 famous foods. 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Well, it's the same way with pineapple. Plant ripening makes all the difference. And that's why Libby's Pineapple Juice is so gloriously good. 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I'm sure your mother would be glad to get some Libby's pineapple juice. It's so refreshing, so delicious, and so very easy to fix. And furthermore, Libby's pineapple juice supplies important vitamins. Yes, this grand and glorious juice gives you vitamin C and also vitamin B1. So ask her to start you off on the right foot tomorrow with a big, cool glass of Libby's pineapple juice from Hawaii. And now, Terry and the Pirates. Well, everybody thinks Terry, Pat Ryan, and Captain Blaze are dead. So when a group of bandits, led by the giant Sing Sing, arrived at the cave, our friends were in a spot. But they decided to capture these Dragon Lady men. And so Terry hid in the cave and was able to talk to the startled Cheery Blaze, who had accompanied the bandits. She took the bullets out of their rifles and then followed instructions whispered to her by Terry to get the leader and his men out on the ledge where they could be captured. You see, Pat Ryan and Captain Blaze and Connie are behind some rocks not far from the ledge, and they're armed. So let's join them, as Blaze says.
5: Let me take a look through that thingamabob, Patrick.
6: There's nothing to see yet, Blaze, and this is a Terry scope.
4: How many times do I have to tell you?
5: Can you see over the high rock? Mm-hmm. Can you see the ledge and the hole leading down into the cave and the...
4: Yeah, I can see all that.
5: Then hand me the gadget.
4: What?
5: This is no time to be particular about names. Hand me that so I can get the lay of the land.
4: Yeah, here you are.
5: Now then, what do I do to see through this thing?
4: You look through one end.
5: Oh.
4: There's a mirror at that end, and it reflects the view of another mirror at the other end of the periscope.
5: Oh, I get it. You don't have to tell me. Thunderation. This is all right, so it is. I am looking over the rock, and I can see the ledge, and I...
4: I hope everything's going according to plan.
5: What's it?
4: I mean, I hope Terry was able to talk to Cheery without being seen. Then if both of them can take the bullets out of those guns, and if Cheery can get Sing Sing and his men to come out there on the ledge, well, maybe we can nab the bunch.
5: If we don't, I'm going to plug a couple of them just for luck.
4: Well, I'm counting on a surprise party, Cap.
5: How do you mean?
4: Well, Sing Sing and the others must think we're dead.
5: Oh.
4: So if we suddenly appear before them, that ought to be good for a few tricks.
5: A couple of goats, yeah. Well, I'm a pretty hardy goose, so I am. Quiet, Patrick. There's my daughter. There's Cheery. I can see them through this thing. She's just climbed out on the ledge.
4: Well, where's Sinky?
5: There he comes. He's right behind her. He's carrying our rifle. Blast the luck.
4: Anybody else with him?
5: No, here. You take a look through this high looker.
4: Uh-huh. Oh. I wonder if Cheery was able to take the bullets out of their rifles. Blaze, you stay here.
5: Yes.
4: I'm going to get a little closer. Maybe I can hear what they're saying. I'll take this periscope along and stay out of sight. You do the same.
5: But
4: you and Connie.
5: I do it.
4: Cheery?
6: Oh.
4: Come on back here behind these rocks.
6: I think
4: he's going to get a bad case of lead poisoning and make one funny move.
6: And look, if you are a ghost, you are dead.
4: Not as dead as you'll be if you get funny.
6: You have been killed. I've seen it with my own eyes. Go away, please.
4: Look, Pinky, I'm alive and so is this revolver.
6: You are crazy ghost.
7: Well, take a look at me. Do I look like a fool?
6: Captain Blatter, this is a thief.
4: Keep your hands away from that rifle, Sinky.
8: Oh, it isn't loaded, Mr. Ryan. None of the rifles are loaded. Hello, Pa.
9: Glad you're alive.
7: Howdy, Cheery. I'm kind of glad to be alive, too.
4: Now, Sing Sing.
6: Yeah.
4: Pay attention to what I say.
6: Yeah.
4: You call your men out here on the ledge.
6: I will not do anything. I'm not going to do
7: anything. I say, Patrick, let me blow the daylights out of that bald-headed seven-foot giant.
6: No. Wait, I have to think it over. Okay, I thought it all. I'll call my men.
4: We'll make it snappy, then.
6: Okay, don't be with it. Hey, everybody back there. Hurry up, you men. Come on out here.
4: I hope this works out okay, Cap.
6: Come on.
7: Have any slip-up now, Patrick. Of course, we still got Terry and the Chinese Lantani to fall back on.
4: Terry is hiding inside the cave. He may not be able to do so much good. Connie is back there among the rocks, and that's for sure of him.
7: Well, Cheery is on our side. We can count on her.
4: The big job will be to tie all these lads up and keep them here.
7: Yeah.
4: I'm going to let Connie stand guard over them.
7: There's a room in the cave where they can be held, and one man can guard the entrance.
4: All right. We'll go into that later. Ah, here come our playmates. Come on, let's get busy. Now, listen. Listen, you men. I don't know whether you can understand me or not, but you're prisoners. Understand? Prisoners.
6: That's all. These men are not dead. It's all a bad mistake.
4: You said it, Stinky. Now then, Blaze.
7: Yes.
4: Just search these babies. Line up.
9: Line up against the wall.
10: Unless you get snappy. Line up, you too, Sadie.
6: Don't send some
10: Come on. Okay, Blaze. With pleasure, Patrick.
11: Oh, Mr. Ryan, I'm so glad you and Terry and Father are alive again.
12: And the pleasure's all ours, Jerry. Now, tell me, what happened back there at Captain Blaze's place, the Dragon Lady and all?
11: Oh, I don't know. I've been locked in with April. I don't know what's been going on.
12: Well, how did you happen to come to this hideout with Sinky and the men?
11: Well, you see, the Dragon Lady forced me to show them the way. She found a map or something, I don't know, showing where this place was. She tricked me into admitting that I knew all about it. Well, it was just come here or die.
12: She's a cold gal, that Dragon Lady.
11: Yeah.
12: We've got to find a way to get back there and get the upper hand again. Well, Captain, what luck?
7: I've got a few knives and such like, and they're all going over the ledge like this. See, it's a good 150-foot drop straight down from here. And it's all nice hard rock below. How about marching Sinky and his hooligans over the edge of the... No, I couldn't. But I could think about it, my child. Well, Patrick, what's next on the program?
12: Well, here's what I figure ought to be the next best thing. Jerry,
11: yeah?
12: You go and call Terry. Let's hold a council of war.
11: All right, I'll go again.
12: Oh, Connie. Yeah, come on out from behind the rock now. Now, here's what we better do, Captain.
7: Yes.
12: We'll leave Connie here while we disguise ourselves in the clothes of the...
5: Doggone it, Patrick. I don't mind dressing up in these smelly outfits, but I sure hate it to clip me whiskers off. I feel like I was undressed.
7: So
5: well,
7: I do.
10: Barefaced at last, I enjoy the sight.
5: It ain't a laughing matter. I don't look as wild without them red whiskers.
10: You'd be a marked man if you'd kept those bright red locks, Blaze. You're not so well disguised as it is. Are Jerry and Terry okay back there? Oh, yeah, I can see them. They're all right.
12: Yeah, the sun's going down. Our timing is just about right. It'll be dark when we get near your place, eh?
5: Yes, I figured it that way. But I'm kind of worried about leaving them men prisoners back at the cave.
12: Don't worry about Connie. You'll guard them well. Besides, they're locked in a dark room with only one door.
5: By the way, I'm thinking we're going to have need for that Terry thing.
12: Terry scope. How many times do I have to tell you?
5: Well, we're going to be needing it so we are. One thing is certain. If one of us is caught, the jig is up. So we got to keep out of sight. We got to know just what the next step will be. And that Terry, you know.
12: Well, I got it with me. We'll use it when the time comes.
5: If the Dragon Lady has set up a guard around the place, it's going to be difficult to get inside that wire fence.
12: Well, I'm depending on you to know more about the layout than anybody else, Captain.
5: I've been thinking, Patrick.
12: That's good.
5: And if you'd like to get in the place without using the tunnel or climbing a wire fence, then I think I can help you.
12: Now, what crazy idea is running wild in your head?
5: Well, sir, take a look over that way. See that rocky wall?
12: Yeah.
5: It's all purple now, with the setting sun behind it.
12: Yeah, what about it?
5: Well, there was a time when I would have been able to do the stuff, but not now.
12: What stunt? What are you talking about, Blake?
5: A bit of an acrobat you'll have to be, Patrick, so you will. From high up on that rocky wall, you can overlook me digging. Look down on the roof of me headquarters. See what I mean?
12: Uh-huh.
5: In the still of the night, you can slide down by a rope and land on the roof. You'll never be seen in the dark.
12: Say, that's an idea.
5: But it's risky. I'll show you how to get up there above the building. And I'll see that we get a long rope. But you and Terry and Siri will have to slither down the rope without me. I'm too heavy for such work, so I am.
12: Well, the idea listens well to me, Captain. I think we'll try it. Terry, Siri, right up here a moment.
13: Okay.
12: We found a way to pay a surprise visit to the Dragon Lady. Yes, but to slide down the rocky face of a mountain wall is dangerous. Very dangerous. You've seen pictures of mountain climbers almost like human flies. Well, that's what Pat and Terry and Siri Blaze will have to be if they descend via rope to the roof of the Blaze headquarters. I'll tell you more about tomorrow's adventure in just a moment. I'll bet that lots of you listeners have asked Mother for things you wanted and never got them. Well, your mother undoubtedly had good reason. But if you want something particularly delicious to drink, I'm referring to Libby's Pineapple Juice, you ought to get it easy. You see, your mother wants you to have foods and beverages that give you vitamins. So tell her that Libby's Pineapple Juice supplies two important vitamins, B1 and C. And you might mention, too, that you'd like some Libby's Tomato Juice.
4: It's another swell tasting drink, and it's rich in vitamin A and vitamin C. Well, for a person to place all their faith in a rope, well, that's risky business. But Terry and his companions are willing to risk a great deal to rescue April Kane or to make a prisoner of the Dragon Lady. And so in tomorrow's transcribed adventure, we'll watch with nervous eyes and ears as the perilous descent is made into enemy territory. So be sure and listen in.

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Because the crisp vegetables and the one and only tangy sauce in Branston pickle bring out the best in your food.

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3: One of the Euclidean rocket planes is hurtling down out of the sky. With Captain Bradford and Jerry Hall on board, two of the Euclidean scientists, Cheops and Thales, have made a test run in a rocket plane. Some flaw in the instruments has caused them to run beyond their fuel limits. And in trying to return to Euclidea, the fuel supply has failed them completely. They are within 75 miles of the underwater city, and help from Euclidea will reach them quickly. But all of this may do them very little good. The plane is diving for the water at a speed of over 50 miles an hour, and the helium gas supply, which was to have inflated the shell of the strange craft and allow them to settle gently to the sea, has proven inadequate. Only 1,000 feet separates the falling plane from the water.
4: We're going ahead.
5: I can do nothing.
6: Here, give me the controls.
7: What can you do?
6: Give me the controls. Everybody keep quiet and hang on.
4: What are you going to do, Tex?
6: I'm not sure, kid, but I think I can do it. Now hang on.

0: Well, we're down.
1: I'll say we're down. And we're floating on the water just as nice as you please. How did you do it, Tex?
0: Just flew this thing down, that's all.
2: That is one of the most remarkable demonstrations it has been my experience to witness.
3: Phenomenal.
0: All you have to know is a little about flying. Perhaps you gentlemen would do well to take a few lessons.
3: Your rebuke is well deserved.
1: Yeah, serves you right, too. But how did you do it, Tex?
0: Just took a chance and it came out right. After all, Jerry, the secret in good flying is the men, not their instruments. I saw that those dinky little wings weren't going to hold us up at the rate we were going, so I folded them back in, shot straight down, and then checked our course by shooting the wings out again and using full elevators at the same time.
1: You sure checked our course, all right. I felt like I was going through the bottom of the sea.
2: That was preferable to going through the floor of the ocean.
1: And how it was.
3: You may not realize it, Captain Bradford, but you have placed yourself in a very enviable position.
0: Old G-47 will give me a tin medal for this, I suppose.
3: His expression will be more practical. You will undoubtedly find yourself given a place of honor among the scientists of Euclidea.
1: Oh, the captain doesn't want to be a Euclidean.
0: Don't be too sure of that, Jerry. As long as we're going to spend a long time in Euclidea, it might be more comfortable to spend it as a Euclidean.
1: Well, let's quit arguing about what we're going to be and tell somebody in Euclidea that we're sitting out here in the water.
0: Good idea, Jerry. We haven't any motive power?
3: None. Our gas is exhausted. I will report. Keops to Euclidea. Straighter plane to central control. Waiting. Waiting.
1: Gee, it's going to be nice if they've forgotten all about us out here.
2: That is impossible.
1: Yeah? Well, you said it was impossible for this plane to go wrong, too. But it sure did just the same.
0: I think they're waiting for a signal from us.
3: They are slow in answering. I will continue asking for a signal. Keops to Euclidean control station. Keops calling central control station. Straighter plane is down. Helpless on water. Answer at once. Keops.
4: This is indeed interesting, Commander. You are very fortunate, Cleostra. G-47 is in high good humor when he allows anyone in this communication chamber.
5: It has been a long time since we heard from the plane. Do you suppose Jerry and Captain Bradford are all right?
4: Supposition is of little value in any case. We may assume that they are in no danger.
5: But if they are running out of fuel?
4: When they report again, we will start out to locate them and tow them in.
5: We? Then I am going with you.
4: You have G-47's permission to accompany me at any time. If your mother has no objection, I will take you on this trip.
6: Keops calling central control station. Keops calling central control station.
4: Silence, Cleostra. Keops is calling.
6: Keops calling. Euclidea. Straighter plane is down. Helpless on water. Unable to submerge. Answer at once.
5: Oh, Commander, they are down. And Keops says they are helpless.
4: Silence. Commander, S-1 to straighter plane. Leaving at once with submarine. We'll run on surface if possible. Keep me informed your position. That is all.
5: Something must have gone wrong with the plane.
4: That is not likely. Euclidean machines are perfect.
5: You may be right, but I am very worried about them.
4: We will start at once, using this large submarine with heavy stern towing fins. Follow me into the central control section. You may occupy the seat on my left. Hurry. We will use the lock which admits us to the water at this depth. The pressure will aid in getting maximum speed quickly.
5: Commander, what is that frightful noise?
4: We are sliding down the ramp into the lock. The submarine is being propelled by magnets beneath the floor of the ramp.
5: This is one of the regular submarines, is it not, Commander?
4: Yes. Another straighter plane would save little time on such a short run and would be almost useless for towing the other vessel.
5: We are now in the lock.
4: In a few seconds, the lock will be filled. Then we may go.
5: You do not feel at all alarmed over the position of the captain and Jerry, yet they are helpless on the surface of the water.
4: Alarm would not aid them. We must not rush to conclusions as to their condition. We will arrive at their position in approximately 3,600 seconds. I will now leave the lock. Brace yourself firmly. Our speed will be very great.
5: We are rising at a terrifying rate.
4: The 400 feet to the surface should take us not more than 15 seconds.
5: What will happen when we burst out of the water at this speed?
4: We will not burst out, as you term it. I shall now level off gradually.
5: under. We are out of the water. We are on the surface and running smoothly.
4: Precisely. That should not surprise you. Did you not steal one of these submarines and take your mother, Jerry Hall, and the captain safely to Los Angeles?
5: To be sure. But I could never operate this as you do. You are very clever, Commander.
4: Naturally. I earned my place as the foremost commander on Euclidea. Now we will continue on this course. That plane will be drifting slightly, and Cheops was very indefinite as to their exact position. But I think we may safely run full speed ahead for some time.
5: What is our speed now?
4: You may observe the instruments.
5: Thank you. Oh, 75 miles per hour. This is the maximum speed of this vessel, is it not?
4: It is, and a speed that is not advisable except in an emergency.
5: Oh, I am so worried about the captain and Jerry.
4: You are very fond of that silly young man, are you not?
5: I am, and he is not silly.
4: Very well. I wish to tell you something, Joan.
5: Joan? Why, Commander, you called me Joan.
4: Precisely. You prefer that to Cleostra, do you not?
5: Why, yes. Of course I do, but you...
4: Do not interrupt me. We have only a short time, and I have much to tell you.
5: I will be happy to listen.
4: G-47 knows that I assisted you in your two attempts to escape from the island.
5: He knows.
4: Positively.
5: But if he knows that, he will punish you terribly.
4: My punishment has been prescribed. It will take the effect the moment we return from this rescue expedition.
5: What is the punishment to be?
4: I am to be stripped of my authority, robbed of my place as a Euclidean, and sent to join your party, where I will live under the same conditions as now govern you.
5: Our party? You mean that you will be considered as we are? Virtually prisoners? Potential enemies of Euclidea?
4: Precisely. I will have quarters adjoining yours. From this time forth, my lot is cast with yours.
5: Why, Commander, that is wonderful.
4: Wonderful?
5: Why, of course, is it not?
4: I am not sure.
5: Oh, but it will be wonderful. You will like our way of living, and then you can have lovely clothes and stop wearing that Euclidean cloth uniform.
4: I wonder how it will feel to live as you do.
5: Oh, you will be happy with us. Mother will let you have one of her dresses to wear. Oh, I am so excited. There is so much I want to tell you about Mother's world. I hardly know where to...

0: happy with us. Mother will let you have one of her dresses to wear. Oh, I am so excited. There is so much I want to tell you about Mother's world. I hardly know where to start.
1: Silence. Our conversation must be postponed.
0: Is something wrong?
1: Do not become excited. I will find out.
0: How can you tell who it is if the signal is too weak?
1: I will use a magnetic beam and attempt to relay the impulses to our equipment.
2: 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Geops to Euclidea. Straight a plane to central control. Emergent. Answer at once. Emergent. Geops calling Euclidea.
0: Jerry and the captain, they are in trouble.
1: Silence, Cleostra. I will attend to this. Commander, S1, Euclidean patrol submarine number 1, getting your signal very faintly, Geops. Proceed. Hurry. Waiting.
2: 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We are filling up with water. No compressed air. No gas. Preparing to leave ship. Bulkhead gas exhausted. We will have to swim without aid. The batteries are underwater. Radio will start soon.
1: Break. Orders. Abandon ship immediately. Give us your exact position. We are proceeding at full speed along course 1 west from Euclidea. Your position.
2: Position. Last given is best. Advise. Water. Batteries. Hurry. Hurry.
0: Commander, their radio stopped.
1: Yes. The vessel is flooded.
0: And we do not even know their exact position.
1: True. And without the ship, it will be almost difficult to reach them in the water.
0: I know that. If the water is the least bit rough, it is nearly impossible to see a swimmer in it.
1: Are the captain and young Hall good swimmers?
0: Very good. The captain has been a champion swimmer, and Jerry swims strongly and easily.
1: They will need all their skill. Neither Thales nor Cheops can swim.
0: They cannot swim.
1: Precisely. Very few Euclideans are able to swim. The perfection of Euclidean boats has made swimming unnecessary.
0: Then hurry, Commander, hurry.
1: I am driving this boat beyond the safety factor at this moment.
0: Well, if we save those men, you may thank Jerry and the captain for it. And remember that in our world, we do not depend on machines.
1: You speak freely of your world for one who knows so little of it, Cleostra.
0: I may know little of it, but anything known of the outside world is better than everything the Euclideans know.
1: I am beginning to believe you. I await my entry into your life with pleasure. But first, we have a mission to perform.

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3: 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I'll put one at Lance onto it. 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
0: On your last trip, did you discover what the Earth people eat? 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Boil them for 20 of their minutes. Then they smash them all to bits.
1: They are clearly the most primitive people.

0: aftershave with After Effects.
1: If you're paying this kind of money for a car, you'd want it to have a touch of style, legroom, four doors, and all that. 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
2: Skoda's new Super Estel puts the man in the street
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5: Choo-choo Charlie was his name, we hear.
4: He had an engine and he sure had fun. 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
6: Charlie says, love my good and plenty. Charlie says, really rings the bell. 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

0: Once again, the Damon Runyon Theater brings you another story by the master of storytellers, Damon Runyon. And this one, The Idol of Miss Sarah Brown. And to tell it to you, here is Broadway.
1: Thanks. Well, maybe you never hear of a citizen who is known as the Sky. And also, maybe you never hear of Miss Sarah Brown. It is a fact that any character along Broadway will lay more than a little 6 to 5 that the Sky and Miss Sarah Brown are as far apart as the North and South Pole. This is because the Sky is a gambler, and Miss Sarah Brown is a mission worker, and a 100% all right doll. But they do get together, and how this is done is a story that hardly anyone believes. But it is true, and I will tell you about it in a minute.

0: As I am saying, Miss Sarah Brown is a mission worker, and the sky is a gambler. How he gets that name is because there is no limit on a bet he will take or make. The sky is the limit with him. And he is very smart. Like the day we are at the polo grounds at the ball game. The game is over, and the sky and me are walking across the diamond when we are approached by a character who is called Bates. Now, this Bates is a hard citizen, and he is also a big bettor. The sky has eaten peanuts, which he pulls from his pocket, and we are near second base when Bates comes up to us. And the scene is as follows.
1: Hiya, Broadway.
0: Hi,
1: hello,
0: Bates.
1: Sky.
2: Hello.
1: Well, Sky, you win or lose on the game today.
2: I win.
1: Not me. I lose 100 on the game.
2: That's so. I win 5. Have a peanut.
1: Thanks.
2: Broadway?
0: Oh, thanks.
1: No. It was only that punk throw from second to home that makes me lose the C note. A good throw would catch the runner and I'm in. I get a bad break.
2: That's a pretty big throw from second to home plate.
1: Yeah.
2: You know, I was a pretty good ball player when I was a kid. Not so bad now.
1: Yeah? Yeah, and I still say if the throw is good, the Dodgers do not get the run, and I am in.
2: Bet I could make the throw from second to home plate.
1: So what? Anybody with an arm could do it.
2: Bet I could throw one of those peanuts from second base to home plate.
1: You're crazy.
0: A peanut is too light to throw that far.
2: Maybe.
1: Wait a minute, Sky. You are now standing on second base. You are willing to bet you could throw a peanut from here to home plate?
2: Mm-hmm.
1: In the air, not roll it on the ground?
2: In the air.
0: You're crazy, Sky. A peanut is a very light object and would not travel 20 feet through the air.
2: I'm willing to make a bet. Tell you what, Bates. You've had a bad day. I'm in a good mood. I'll lay you 3-1. I can toss a peanut from here to the plate.
1: You serious, Sky?
2: Very.
1: I have exactly 100 potatoes in my pocket. Will you put 300 against it?
2: Mm-hmm. Broadway, here. Here's my 3 C's.
1: And here is my C note. Now, go ahead, Sky. Toss the peanut.
2: You don't mind if I pick out a big one, huh?
1: As big as you want.
2: Does this one look satisfactory to you, Bates?
1: Sure, go ahead. Toss.
2: Would you like to try it first with this peanut? I'm willing to bet you can't do it.
1: No, you don't, Sky. You make the bet. You pick the peanut. You throw it.
2: Like you say, I make the bet. All right, Broadway, stand back.
1: Here goes.
0: It is impossible, but it is done.
1: It went into the stands.
0: On the fly over home plate.
2: I told you, I was a pretty good ball player. I will now take the C note.
1: There is something fishy about this.
2: Broadway is a witness that I offered the peanut to you first. Is that right, Broadway?
0: It is very correct.
2: So long, Bates.
1: I do not understand this. I do not understand it.
0: Why are you laughing?
2: It was too easy.
0: I do not see how you do it.
2: Well, Broadway, it just so happens that I have one peanut in my pocket that is weighted with lead.
0: Lead? How does it happen that there is a peanut with lead in it? They are usually full of peanuts.
2: Well, I just happen to have it with me in case I want to make just such a bet. However, I offered it to Bates first, so I didn't cheat.
0: That is right. It is a fine point, but it is correct. Sky, you are a very smart man.
2: No. Not smart, Broadway. Just careful. Because my father once told me something.
0: Like what?
2: I remember that he said to me a long time ago, he said, "Son, someday you're going to meet a man who will pull out a new deck of cards with the seal still on it. He'll offer to bet you that the Jack of Spades will jump out of the deck and squirt cider in your ear." Do not take that bet, my father says. Because as sure as you're a foot high, you'll get an ear full of cider.
0: I tell you that to show you what kind of a citizen the Sky is. And he is honest. It is just that sometimes he insures a bet. But there is no character from Broadway to Los Angeles who will not take the Sky's word. It is as good as wheat in the bin. He is never crooked, and he hates citizens who are. But one day, we are walking along Broadway when suddenly he stops and points.
2: Broadway, look.
0: Huh? Where?
2: Who is that?
0: Oh, I see no one but Harry the horse. And you need no introduction to him.
2: No, Junior. Not Harry. I'm talking about the doll.
0: What doll?
2: The one in uniform.
0: Oh, that one. Oh, that is Miss Sarah Brown.
2: Miss Sarah Brown. I don't get the uniform.
3: She's working for a mission.
2: What does she do?
3: What she is doing now. She collects money for the mission.
2: Oh, she's quite a lovely doll.
3: 100% all right.
2: I take it you know her, huh?
3: Just from seeing her around.
2: Oh.
3: If you are thinking of meeting her, it is better that you put it out of your mind.
2: Why?
3: Because she has nothing to do with citizens of our ilk.
2: Oh? She doesn't like us, huh?
3: Not very much. She does not even accept money for her mission from us.
2: Mm-hmm. She's very young to be doing such work.
3: There is no accounting for tastes.
2: Oh, she's the kind of doll I'd like to meet.
3: If you like, I will attempt an introduction.
2: No, never mind.
3: But you are just saying that you...
2: I know. Forget it. I guess her type would think we're a bunch of bad citizens.
3: Yeah, I guess so.
2: Broadway, where were you born?
3: Right here.
2: Uh-huh. I was born in Colorado. Know where that is?
3: Is it possible to reach it by the subway?
2: Not quite.
3: Then I do not know.
2: Well, what I was going to say was...
3: Yeah?
2: Sometimes I remember the farm, the people. And I remember there was a girl.
3: A doll?
2: Yeah, as you say, a doll. I liked her, Broadway. She looked a lot like this Miss Sarah Brown.
3: Is there a possibility this doll you speak of and Miss Brown could be one and the same?
2: No, Broadway. There's no possibility. No possibility at all.
3: Oh, I see.
2: Okay, Broadway, let's move on. I have a date with a poker game.
3: Well, I do not see the sky for a couple of days after that. But one night, I get a funny report that the sky is missing quite a few big games. But that is not like him. So I nose around, and I learn that he goes quite often to the mission where Miss Sarah Brown works. I do not believe this, and I am willing to lay more than a little 6 to 5 it is not true. So I go to the mission to see with my own eyes. Sure enough, in the mission sits the sky. I walk over to him, and the scene is as follows.
2: Broadway, what are you doing here?
3: I could ask the same question of you, Sky.
2: Yeah, sit down.
3: Here? In here?
2: Well, if you want to stay, sit down.
3: Okay.
2: Why'd you come here?
3: I hear something very funny.
2: Oh, about me, huh?
3: That is correct.
2: Well, it's true.
3: Miss Sarah Brown, huh?
2: Miss Sarah Brown.
3: She knows who you are?
2: No. And Broadway...
3: What, Sky?
2: If by any chance it should slip from your lips about what or who I am, I'd be very angry and take steps, you understand?
3: I understand.
2: Here she comes.
4: Hello there.
2: Good evening, Miss Brown.
4: How are you, Mr. Sky?
2: Oh, fine, just fine. Oh, this is a friend of mine. His name is Broadway.
4: I'm so glad, Mr. Broadway. We get so few people who come here, it's good to see a new face.
3: Business is not good, I take it?
4: No, it's not good. I guess people aren't very interested in their souls.
2: Maybe people don't know they have them until it's too late, huh?
4: You've been very kind, Mr. Sky. Your contributions have helped us so much. The new organ is your doing.
3: What? Maybe I do not hear right.
2: You hear right.
4: Mr. Sky has been more than generous.
2: It's been more than a pleasure, Miss Brown.
4: Oh, please call me Sarah. And you have a first name, surely?
2: I... Just call me Sky. Everybody does.
4: But why? It's such an odd name.
2: Yeah, it is. Just call me that, huh?
4: All right.
2: Sarah, maybe after the mission closes, what I mean is maybe a cup of coffee.
4: Oh, we have coffee here. Please stay and have some.
2: In here?
4: Why not?
2: All right.
3: Well, I guess I gotta be going.
4: Oh, no, please. Stay with us.
2: Yeah, stay, Broadway.
3: But
2: Miss Brown asked you to stay, Broadway. And I'd like it very much if you did.
4: Good, that's settled then. And now, if you'll excuse me for a minute, I have some things to do.
3: I never see a doll look at me the way she looks at you, Sky.
2: Broadway, I've made a lot of money in my racket, but you know what?
3: What?
2: I'd be willing to drop every potato I own if I didn't get it the way I did.

0: Well, that is that. It is easy to see that the sky is over the boards, but good. Every night he goes down to the mission, and every night he stays for coffee with Miss Sarah Brown. All the citizens are talking about it, and are not able to figure the angle. But I know that the sky and Miss Brown are in love. But I wonder what is going to happen when she finds out about it. I find out one night, when the sky, me, and some of the boys are sitting in Mindy's. Suddenly, the sky looks up and says,
1: Sarah. Sarah.
2: Yes, Sarah.
1: I was just coming to the mission.
2: I'd rather you wouldn't come there anymore.
0: Maybe I better leave.
2: No, stay, Mr. Broadway. I want to say something. Maybe you'd be interested, too.
1: Will you sit down, Sarah?
2: Yes. Yes, I will. How big a laugh have you had, Mr. Skye?
1: Laugh?
2: It was easy, wasn't it?
1: What do you mean?
2: It was so simple. I was so simple.
1: Oh, look, Sarah,
2: you were so generous to us. You were a very big man among all the little people.
1: Is that what you came here to say?
2: Not quite all. I found out tonight who you are and what you are. I wouldn't have minded knowing who. But what you are, I can't accept that.
1: Miss Brown, I've never cheated. I've never done anything dishonest in my life.
2: You waited until you found me before you became dishonest.
1: I am not dishonest.
2: I call it that, Mr. Skye. But I'm not as big a fool as you think. You thought I'd accept you because of what you've done, but I won't. I despise you. As much as I liked you before, I despise you now.
1: Maybe you'll tell me why.
2: I don't have to tell you. Your own conscience, your own soul will do that. I've had men look at me before I knew why. But they were honest men, Mr. Skye. They didn't pretend to be anything other than what they were. You did.
1: I gave the money because I wanted to.
2: I'm sorry we can't return the money you gave us. But I can ask you to stay away from the mission. And me. That's all, Mr. Skye. Goodbye.
0: I never hear a doll talk like that before.
1: I thought it was a sure thing. But it looks like I got an ear full of cider.
0: Well, you may think that is the end of the story, but it is not. And how it ends is something for the books. And I will tell you about it in a minute.

0: Well, like I am saying, Miss Sarah Brown comes into Mindy's that night and ticks off the sky. Furthermore, she has nothing to do with him from then on. And when the sky meets Miss Brown on the street, he keeps walking straight ahead. And she does likewise. Then one night, I accompany the sky to a little game at Nathan Detroit's place, where a few of the boys are playing at dice. And what happens there is something that everybody still talks about. It is like this. We walk in and watch for a couple of minutes. Then the sky walks over to Bates, who is also watching the game. Milky and Willie has the dice, and he is rolling. The sky says as follows to Bates.
1: How's he doing, Bates?
2: Milky, I wish I have his luck.
1: He's hot, huh?
2: Like a firecracker. Six passes in a row.
1: Hiya, Milky.
3: Ah, hello, Sky. You are going to play?
1: Maybe.
3: Stick with me and make a million. Here they go. That makes seven in a row.
2: I wish I had your luck.
1: How does it happen you're not playing, Bates?
2: Because I have no potatoes. I am out of the lettuce. In short, I am broke. But if I had some, I would ride with Milkier.
3: Ride with me and make a million. How about it, Sky, will you?
1: Maybe later, not now.
3: All right, here it goes. Six, a little six. Easiest point to make.
2: He can make that without rolling the dice.
1: You think so, Bates?
2: The way he's been going, I couldn't do that to save my soul.
1: What did you say?
2: I said I couldn't do that to save my soul.
1: Milkier.
3: Yeah?
1: Hold it a minute. Don't throw.
3: What? When I'm hot?
1: I want to get down to bet.
3: Sure, I tell you, ride with me and you're in.
1: I'll bet against you making that six.
3: You will bet against my making a three-way point?
1: I will.
3: How much?
1: $1,000.
3: I hear you right. You will bet $1,000 against my rolling a six?
1: I'll bet you don't. But I'll bet against Bates.
2: I tell you, there's nothing in my pocket but fingers. And I'm not sure about those.
1: I'll bet $1,000 against your soul.
2: My soul?
1: That's right. If Milkier doesn't throw a six, I win. And your soul goes to the mission.
2: My what goes where?
1: Your soul goes to the mission.
3: Wait a minute. I do not like to have anybody's soul riding on my dice.
1: It's his soul, Milkier. Well, Bates, what do you say? Well, Bates?
2: How you feel, Milkier?
3: You better make up your mind soon before I cool off.
2: Grand, against my soul. If I lose, I go to Miss Sarah Brown's mission. That it?
1: That's it.
2: Well, okay. You got a bet.
1: And if you lose, you better keep your bet. You got it?
3: We will see to it that he does not welsh Sky.
2: You feel all right still, Milkier?
3: It is a three-way point, and I feel good.
2: You got a bet, Sky. Go ahead, Milkier. Roll them.
3: Right. Come on.
2: A five. Come on, Milkier.
3: We'll do better this time.
0: A six.
2: Looks like you owe me a grand, Sky.
1: Here it is. Pick it up. It's yours.
2: I got $1,000. I will now get in the game.
0: That is a bad bet you made, Sky.
1: It's worth it. And don't forget the night is still young.
0: Well, like the sky says, the night is still young. And it is not long before Bates takes the dice because now he has 1,000 potatoes. And what happens is that he hits a streak and wins. He figures it is his night. And it looks to be a fact. Because he makes one pass after another. Finally, he throws a four, which is a hard point to make. And it is at this point that he looks at the sky and says as follows.
2: Sky, I will take the odds off you on this one. I know you don't want my dough. I know you only want my soul for Miss Sarah Brown. Is that right?
1: That's right. Why?
2: I am now in the money and my price goes up. Will you lay me 10,000 against my soul that I do not make this four?
1: It's a bet.
3: 10 G's against his soul?
1: That's it, Milkier.
2: Here we go, Sky.
3: Look at that. He makes a four, double deuce.
2: Looks like you owe me 10,000, Sky.
1: So it does.
2: You have 10 G's, do you not?
1: Did anyone ever say I welched on a bet?
3: You're as good as Times Square.
1: Broadway.
0: Yes, Sky.
1: Do me a favor, will you? Run over to my hotel with this key. I'll call the clerk. Tell him to open the safe and take out my money, and you bring it over here.
0: Well, sure. How many potatoes you got there?
1: About 100,000.
3: 100 grand?
2: What's your idea, Sky?
1: It's my idea to keep betting against anyone who wants to bet.
2: Who keeps the dice?
1: You do, Bates.
2: Until when?
1: Until I win your soul for Miss Sarah Brown, or you win all my money. Well, what do you say?
2: I say you got yourself a deal.
1: Okay. Broadway, get going.
4: So I get Skye's money from the hotel, and it's quite a bundle. And it is not long before news of what's going on gets around the stamp, and Nathan Detroit's place is packed with citizens. And the Skye has taken all bets. Every character who has a fin, a sawbuck, or a deuce is laying it on the line against the Skye. All the Skye bets for is the guy's soul, but Bates is plenty hot and never misses. It is not long before the Skye's money is down to a very thin shadow of its former self. Then the scene is as follows.
2: How much you got left, Skye?
1: I figure it, 5,000.
2: Wanna keep it for a stake, or...
1: I'll bet it.
2: There's only one thing wrong with that.
1: No? What's wrong with it?
2: At this point, my soul is worth more than 5 grand. It has been increasing in value right along.
1: What's your pitch?
2: I'll take the 5, and you'll mark her for 20,000.
3: 20 grand? Skye, you're nuts if you take that bet.
1: Maybe so, Milky.
3: You'll be in the hole. You'll owe that if you lose.
1: I'll still take the bet.
4: But why? Listen, Skye.
1: I figure one soul sent to Miss Sarah Brown is worth it. One guy. Just one. Throw the dice, Bates.
2: Okay.
4: Bates shake the dice. We know that if the Skye loses this bet, he's cooked. But I see that he is watching Bates with a funny look on his face. And he is reaching slow-like for an inside coat pocket. I back away because I want no part of fireworks. I am not able to figure what Skye is doing or what is wrong. And then Bates rolls.
3: A natural. A 7.
1: You're very lucky tonight, Bates.
2: Like you say, I am very lucky. You owe me 20 G's.
1: I owe you 20 G's. Maybe.
2: Huh? What do you mean, maybe?
1: Just that. Bates...
5: Good evening, everyone.
4: Holy cats, Miss Sarah Brown.
5: Good evening, Mr. Skye.
1: Good evening, Miss Brown.
6: Hey, what are you doing here? How'd you get in?
5: I walked in. I see almost everyone is here.
1: Yes, that's right.
5: How many souls have you won for me?
1: None. I seem to be about half out of luck.
5: I see. Don't you think you're taking too much upon yourself? I can win all the souls I need myself.
1: I tried to help.
5: In your way.
1: In my way.
5: Have you ever thought of your own soul, Mr. Skye?
1: Sometimes.
5: I see. By the way, when I heard this was going on, I wondered about something.
1: What?
5: Are you risking your soul on these bets, or just your money?
1: My money.
5: But not your soul. All right, Mr. Skye. I'll gamble with you.
1: What do you mean?
5: I know something about gambling. I should. It ruined my father and my brother. Broke my mother's heart. Yes, I know something about gambling. Will you gamble with me, Mr. Skye?
1: Look, Miss Brown. Maybe you better go.
5: No. I'll gamble with you on the same terms that you gambled with everyone here. I will bet $1 against your soul. That's all I have.
3: One buck.
1: Shut up, Milkier. Miss Brown, that's a very small bet.
5: It's a very small soul.
1: Bates.
7: Yeah?
1: Give her the dice.
7: Huh? Hey, listen, I don't...
1: Bates, give her the dice.
7: But I'm...
1: You heard me, Bates.
2: Sure, Skye. Here you are, Miss Brown.
5: Thank you. Do we have a bet, Mr. Skye? $1 against the life you lead. $1 against your soul. Will you keep the bet?
1: I never Welsh.
3: That's right, Miss Brown. He's good for it.
4: That is correct, Miss Brown.
5: All right.
1: Roll the dice.
4: 11. She wins. There is a dead hush. Miss Brown looks up at the Skye. The Skye looks at Miss Brown with a little smile on his lips. And then he says...
1: I never Welsh on a bet.
5: You're a fool. You're a fool.
1: I love you, Miss Sarah Brown.
5: I hate you. I hate you. I hate you. Let me out of here. Please let me out.
1: Yeah, it's like I said. I'm half out of luck. But the half I've got left, it's pretty good.
4: Well, that is that. But it is not, really. The payoff comes some weeks later. And what the payoff is, I will tell you in a minute.

0: one night I am walking down Broadway, and who do I see but the sky? But now he is wearing a mission uniform, and he is looking happy and better than I ever see him look. He is walking with Miss Sarah Brown when he sees me. He says something to her, and she goes into a store. Then the sky comes over to me.
1: Hello, Broadway.
0: Hello, Sky. How goes it?
1: Oh, fine. For the first time in my life, I'm happy, Broadway.
0: And Miss Brown?
1: She is Mrs. Sky.
0: Well, congratulations.
1: Thanks.
0: Bates is looking for you.
1: Is he? Collector's bet, I guess, huh?
0: It would seem to be the case.
1: I owe him nothing. I've got those dice we used that night, Broadway.
0: Huh? Wait a minute. I remember. I see you look at him funny-like.
1: Sure.
0: Phony dice?
1: Phony dice. But, Broadway...
0: Yeah?
1: Don't do anything about it.
0: But he uses phony dice. That is a crime.
1: No, Broadway. You see, Mrs. Sky thinks she beat me at my own game for my soul. I wouldn't like her to think anything else. Because this time, I didn't get the ear full of cider.

And so ends the famous Damon Runyon story, The Idol of Miss Sarah Brown. 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The Damon Runyon Theater.

The Damon Runyon Theater with John Brown as Broadway is directed by Richard Sandville and the stories adapted for radio by Russell Hughes. 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

0: of Gun Will Travel. Starring Mr. John Daner as Paladin. San Francisco, 1875. The Carlton Hotel, headquarters of a man called Paladin.
1: Excuse please, Mr. Paladin.
2: Hmm? Yes, Miss Warren?
1: Do not wish to interrupt while you read the newspaper, but if you move to sofa, Miss Warren can take breakfast with you downstairs.
2: Oh, that, no, that's all right. I think I'll have another cup of coffee. Just leave them here. Hey, boy, I'll be up to get them later.
1: Oh, very well. Would you like Miss Warren to pour coffee?
2: Yes, thank you.
1: Mr. Paladin, why are you there so nice early in the morning?
2: Oh, well, I'm expecting a visitor, Mr. J. Wellington Merriweather of Boston.
1: Merriweather.
2: He's coming up to my room this morning to discuss a business matter.
1: Good.
2: I haven't met him, but men from Boston usually dress with great dignity, Miss Warren.
1: So Mr. Paladin also does with great dignity. Very good. Here's your coffee.
2: Thank you.
1: Miss Wong, go now.
2: Oh, Miss Wong, would you tell Hayboy to bring some brandy with him when he comes up? Mr. Merriweather might like a glass of brandy.
1: Oh, yes, sir. Someone at your door.
2: I'll get it.
1: Perhaps Mr. Merriweather?
2: I didn't expect him this soon. Yes?
3: How do you do? Are you Mr. Paladin?
2: That's right. What can I do for you, lad?
3: May I come in?
2: Well, right now I'm expecting someone.
3: But I thought I had an appointment. Didn't you receive my message?
2: Your message?
3: I'm J. Wellington Merriweather.
2: You? Oh, I see. Yes, please, come in.
3: Thank you.
2: So, Miss Wong, this is J. Wellington Merriweather.
3: How do you do?
1: So happy.
2: Miss Wong, I guess you'd better tell Hayboy to bring some lemonade instead of brandy.
1: Lemonade. I tell him, boy, you bring lemonade right away.
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0: J. Wellington Merriweather sat stiffly on the edge of his chair, long-legged and earnest. The scared little boy showing through his poise and Beacon Street manners. He looked to be 13 or 14 years old. I tried to remember what it was like to be that young, but too many years got in my way.
1: Now, sir, shall we get down to business?
0: Yes, of course. How did you happen to contact me, Mr. Merriweather?
1: I learned about you quite by chance from the captain of the ship. I've just arrived around the Horn from Boston.
0: Oh, how was the trip?
1: Quite pleasant. After they found me and put me to work. Before that, I was getting rather hungry.
0: Found you?
1: Yes, sir. I was a stowaway.
0: Are you in San Francisco alone?
1: Of course.
0: Do your parents know that you're here?
1: My parents are dead. I live with my aunt and uncle in Boston. I ran away from home, Mr. Paladin.
0: Ah, I see. Then you'd better tell me why you came here, boy.
1: Precisely. Perhaps this will explain. Excuse me. I have a pin to my undershirt. This, sir, is a map. It belonged to my father, and it came to me through the mail 6 months ago along with this note. You may read it if you like.
0: Yeah,

0: Who's this Kelly?
1: I don't know, sir, but there was a return address on the envelope. Lighthouse Saloon, Sacramento, California.
0: Well, tell me, what do you think this map indicates?
1: Buried treasure. Oh, I know it's childish of me to say that, sir. It's undoubtedly the location of a gold mining claim. But you see, that's what my father said when he left and came west. He said he was going to find a buried treasure.
0: And he left you with your aunt and uncle?
1: Yes. It was after my mother died. He didn't want to leave me. I understand that now. But he had to prove something. And that's what I must do.
0: Prove what?
1: That they're wrong. Aunt Amelia, Uncle Gus, all of them. All I ever heard from them was how my father ran out on his responsibilities, how he was worthless, a failure. Well, he wasn't a failure, and I'm going to find this treasure and prove it.
0: Very important to you, isn't it?
1: Oh, yes. You understand, don't you, Mr. Paladin?
0: I think I'm beginning to understand.
1: I shall need your help, and I wish to hire your services. Now, regarding financial arrangements...
0: Oh, yes.
1: Would you consider halvesies on the treasure?
0: Halvesies? Don't you think it would be wiser if you went back to Boston and wait until you're older to come out here to find your father's claim?
1: Why, I'm almost 16 years old.
0: Mr. Merriweather, if you don't have enough respect for me to tell me the truth, then you better find someone else to go with you.
1: I guess you're right, sir. I'm sorry. I'm 14.
0: That's more like it. But you should let your aunt and uncle know where you are.
1: Perhaps. But I can never go back until I can prove to them that my father was just as good as they are, that he wasn't a failure.
0: Well, if you're that determined, you'll need some protection. I'll go along with you, Mr. Merriweather.
1: Oh, thank you, sir. By the way, the J stands for John. You may call me that if you like.
0: All right. John. Half of a buried treasure that probably existed only in the hopes of a young boy wasn't very good business. But since he'd come to me for help, I could not let him wander around the California wilderness alone. 2 days later, we arrived in Sacramento and checked into a hotel. After an early dinner, I sent the boy up to his room to get some sleep. My next move would be to find Kelly, the man who had sent the map. I wanted more information about Lee Merriweather, John's father, before we started for the lost mining claim. I inquired at the hotel desk.
2: Oh, Mr. Paladin, is your room satisfactory?
0: Oh, yes. Yes, it is. Could you tell me where I could find the Lighthouse Saloon?
2: The Lighthouse?
0: Yeah.
2: Yes, that's 3 blocks north of here. Just take Montgomery Street. You can't miss it.
0: Fine, thank you.
2: Oh, Mr. Paladin?
0: Yes?
2: Did that gentleman find the boy?
0: What gentleman?
2: Well, he was inquiring about the boy who checked in with you. Said he was a friend of his. I told him he could find Merriweather up in his room. I didn't know you were in the dining room at the time.
0: Did this gentleman go up to the boy's room?
2: Well, I don't know, but he might have. Is there something wrong, Mr. Paladin?
0: I'm not sure. John? John? What's the matter, boy? What happened?
1: Oh, my head. Somebody hit me on the back of the head.
0: Here, let me help you up. You better lie down on the bed.
1: Oh, I think I'm quite all right, sir. I'll just sit here.
0: Oh. What happened?
1: I came up to the room after I left you downstairs, and when I opened the door, I remember thinking it was peculiar that the light was on, and then someone hit me over the head.
0: Did you see who it was?
1: No, sir, I didn't. Mr. Paladin, look. My valise. My clothes all over the floor.
0: Yeah. Somebody was looking for that map.
1: But why would they hit me over the head? You'd think they'd ask me for it.
0: Probably didn't want you to know who they were after they began rummaging through your suitcase.
1: Mm. I'm awfully glad you had the map with you. What do you make of this, Mr. Paladin?
0: I don't know, John. Maybe your friend Kelly will have the answer. Now go to bed, get some sleep, and you keep that door locked while I'm gone. Winston tastes good like a cigarette.

0: comes from Filter Blend.
1: Filter Blend is a mighty good reason for you to smoke Winston, because it means tobacco specially processed for filter smoking. A Winston secret. You get Winston's own pure white modern filter, plus the rich, delightful flavor of fine tobacco.

0: it be, mister?
1: You know anybody here by the name of Kelly?
0: Oh, you're new in town, ain't you?
1: That's right.
0: Yeah, Kelly's the boss.
1: I'd like to see him. He'll be here.
0: Oh, yeah, right over there at the money table. Hey, in the pink dress.
1: That's Kelly?
0: It sure is.
1: Oh, thanks. Miss Kelly.
2: Yes?
1: My name is Paladin. May I talk to you?
2: Sorry, I'm busy.
1: Well, let me ask you just one question. Did you know Lee Merriweather?
2: Lee Merriweather? Guess my business can wait. Take over for me, then.
3: All
2: right. We can sit at that table over there, Mr. Paladin.
1: All right. May I order you a drink?
2: No, thank you. What about Lee Merriweather?
1: Did you write to his son in Boston?
2: What's that got to do with you?
1: Well, I'm a friend of the boy's. And since you sent him that map, I guess you are, too. The boy and I are here to find that lost mining claim.
2: The boy? Lee's son is here in Sacramento?
1: Yes, he came to San Francisco as a stowaway.
2: Why, that little punk. Mr. Pelton, I'd like to see the boy.
1: Well, certainly.
2: How do you fit into this?
1: They came to my hotel and asked me to help them find the mine. I agreed to do it. You want to tell me what you know about it?
2: Did you know the boy's father?
1: No,
2: He was a man worth knowing. He didn't talk much except about his son. But I think I had him figured. He felt he had to strike it big to prove to the kid that his old man was a success. He prospected all over this country. I never knew a guy who could run into so much bad luck.
1: Well, Miss Kelly, what about the map?
2: He stayed out there 3 weeks that time. And when he came back, he had a pouch full of samples of high-grade ore.
1: He finally made it?
2: He never worked the claim. He staked it and hurried back into town to file. When he got here, it was late. The assay office was closed. So he gave me the map of the location and the pouch to keep for him. And he went out to celebrate.
1: I guess he had it coming.
2: Yeah, word got around about him making a rich strike. Somebody must have realized he didn't have time to file and figured he had the map on him. He was waylaid, knifed, and searched. Left for dead.
1: Did they find who did it?
2: No. Lee somehow managed to get back here to my place. That's when he asked me to send the map back there to Boston to the kid. He said something about how he'd kept his promise. Mr. Paladin, that claim hasn't been filed, so it belongs to anyone who finds it.
1: Yes, I understand that.
2: Don't let anyone know you have that map.
1: Well, that's the trouble, Miss Kelly, if someone already knows about it. They ransacked his room tonight while we were having dinner.
2: You know who it was?
1: No. I thought you might be able to help me answer that.
2: Well, it could be one of a dozen men. Whoever it was, he knows you're in town. You'll find out soon enough who it was.
1: You're right, Miss Kelly. I'll find him. It was late when I reached the hotel. The single dim lamp burned in the lobby. And it took me a moment before I noticed John sitting in the corner talking to a strange man.
4: Oh, Mr. Paladin.
1: John, you're supposed to be in bed.
4: I couldn't sleep. I came downstairs to see if I could get a glass of milk, and I met Mr. Morse here. Mr. Morse, Mr. Paladin.
5: Hello, Paladin.
1: Morse.
4: You knew my father.
5: Yeah, I knew Merriweather very well. I understand you're going out looking for that lost claim of his.
1: If we are, it's a private venture.
5: I'm afraid you're wrong. It belongs to whoever finds it first. A lot of people are interested in that claim.
1: Are you Mr. Morse?
5: Well, of course I am. I'm a mining man, Mr. Paladin. What are you doing to me?
1: Would you be interested enough to knock that boy over the head for a map you think he might have?
5: Let me go. I don't know what you're talking about.
1: Now, if you were the one, Morse, I'll find out soon enough. Meanwhile, you stay away from that boy.
6: Constipation is something people don't talk about much, but it can be a problem for anyone, even doctors. And when constipation occurs, it's interesting to see just what doctors consider important about a laxative they might use or recommend. Well, a majority of the doctors we heard from had this to say. A laxative should be effective, gentle, as close to natural acting as possible, and a medicine that can be used with complete confidence. Now, Ex-Lax has been popular with many doctors and millions of people over the years because pleasant-tasting chocolate Ex-Lax is effective. Overnight, it helps you toward your normal regularity. Ex-Lax is gentle. Next morning, it gives you the closest thing to natural action. And that's why many doctors and millions of people use Ex-Lax with complete confidence. Ex-Lax, the laxative that helps you toward your normal regularity, gently, overnight. Is Ex-Lax in your medicine cabinet?
1: It was important to have time on our side now that it was known we had the map. I got gear together and we started early the next morning. I told John about Kelly and what she had said about his father. He seemed pleased. The map was clearly marked and well drawn. And on the second day, we found the staked-out claim. Well, there it is, John. No wonder no one could find it.
4: Oh, but where?
1: Tunnel opening is all covered with that brush.
4: Oh.
1: But this has to be it. Here's a discovery monument.
4: Monument, sir? That pile of rock?
1: Yeah, the location notice is buried there. The rocks are set up to mark it.
4: May I see the tunnel?
1: Yeah, sure. Help me clear this brush away.
4: All right.
1: Your father must have tunneled into this hill just far enough to satisfy himself there was gold. There.
4: May we go in?
1: Yeah, come on. Bring up pick.
4: Right.
1: Watch for falling rock. There's no shoring. Wait a minute. Now, here's the ledge he worked. This is where he took out that ore sample he brought back. Hand me that pick.
4: Oh, sure.
1: Let's see what we have here. Pretty dark in here. John, would you get a couple of those candles we stored in our gear?
4: Yes, sir. I'll be right back.
1: Wow. That's strange.
5: You can stop your work now, Paladin. I'm taking over this claim.
1: Morse?
5: Yeah.
1: You didn't waste much time.
5: I'm much obliged to you for showing me the way, since I couldn't find the map in the boy's room.
1: Is that a knife you have in my back?
5: That's right.
1: A knife killed Merriweather.
5: Yeah. I got quite an investment already in this claim.
1: It's a poor investment. This claim is worthless.
5: Yeah, I saw some of the ore that come out of here.
1: I don't know. It was a shallow pocket. Merriweather was too excited over what he'd found to check it.
5: I don't believe you.
1: Huh? You're a mining man. See for yourself.
5: I can't see. Why, you? I can use a gun, too, Paladin.
4: Mr. Paladin, are you all right?
1: Yeah.
4: When I came back for the candles, I heard you talking with Mr. Morse. I wanted to help you, but I was afraid to come in.
1: No, I'm glad you stayed out of the way, John. I will have to go back to town and tell the authorities we found the man who murdered your father.
4: You mean that was the man?
1: Yeah. He's dead now.
4: Was he the one who hit me in my room?
1: Yes.
4: Mr. Paladin, when I was outside, I heard you talking. That was clever what you told him about the claim being worthless.
1: Wasn't being clever, John. That's the truth.
4: Oh, no, sir.
1: It was a long, silent ride back to Sacramento. I knew that Kelly could help me make the boy understand. And we found her in her office. She met John for the first time.
2: You look like your father, boy.
4: Well, thank you.
1: We thought you should know, Kelly. We found the claim, but didn't pay out.
2: Oh? Well, that happened.
1: Yeah. It was a great disappointment to John here.
2: Of course it was. Wait. I have something for you. I've been saving this for you, John. These are the ore samples your father dug out of that claim. It's good ore, rich. Too bad that's all there is. But it's yours. Your father kept his promise.
4: Thank you, ma'am.
2: Let me tell you something, John. That little bag full or a ton of this stuff doesn't measure the worth of a man.
4: No, ma'am.
2: Look, boy, you had a father you can be proud of. Believe me. And if they try to tell you any different back there in Boston, spit in their

0: Mr. Paradis.
1: Hello, hey boy.
0: I did not expect you back so soon.
1: Well, the ship left on time.
0: Was the Mayweather boy still sad about leaving?
1: Oh. He managed to smile or two. He'll be glad to see his aunt and uncle when he gets back to Boston. Boy, that young misses the comforts of home, but he'd never admit it.
0: Oh, he's a... I could tell that he was homesick. Perhaps out of place here in California, huh? Maybe someday he come back to visit us.
1: Perhaps. Oh, did you get the tickets for the opera tonight?
0: Oh, yes, sir. When I mention your name, everything all right.
1: Oh, and the young lady?
0: Oh, yes. He's very anxious to go with you.
1: Oh, really?
0: But, Hey Boy also thinks he's more interested in Mr. Paladin than seeing opera.
1: Well, now, Hey Boy, sounds like I may have a very congenial evening.
0: Oh, yes, sir. Very

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Created by Herb Meadow and Sam Rolfe, is produced and directed in Hollywood by Frank Parrott, and stars John Daner as Paladin, with Ben Wright as Hayboy, and Virginia Gregg as Miss Wong. Tonight's story was specially written for Have Gun, Will Travel by Ann Dowd. Featured in the cast were Virginia Christine, Barney Phillips, Joe Cranston, and Joel Davis. 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
1: Here he is, Groucho Marx. And you bet your life.
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2: And White Rain.
1: White Rain, the safer, milder shampoo because it contains no sulfated detergent. And here he is, the one, the only...
2: them with a chance for each of our couples to win $2,000. And if they're lucky, maybe somebody will leave here tonight with $10,000. They may win it, but they'd be lucky if they leave here with it. Now, if any of our couples say the secret word, the duck will float down here and we'll pay him $100. This is the word right here. Okay, duck, on your way. All right, George, who's first for prom?
1: Well, Groucho, Miss Grace Quinn and Mr. Paul Lindemann are standing by to talk to you. So, folks, would you come in, please, and meet... Groucho Marx.
2: Welcome to You Bet Your Life. Say the secret word, and you each get an extra $50. It's a common word, something you always have with you. You selected facts about no-no. Paul Lindemann and Grace Quinn, eh?
3: Lindemann.
2: You can come out from behind that ambush now. I don't know who you're hiding from, but you're successful. Grace, did you come to the show tonight with a boyfriend?
4: No.
2: You didn't, eh? You mean you're here all alone?
4: My mother's with me.
2: This is your mother? Where are you from, Grace?
4: Brooklyn, New York.
2: Brooklyn, eh?
4: I lived in Miami for a while. We moved down there when I was about six, and I lived in Havana, Cuba. And I went back to New York. I lived in Chicago. I stayed there for a while, in San Francisco and Las Vegas, and now I'm in Los Angeles.
2: Well,
4: I get around.
2: Are you on the lam? You sure do get around. I'll get around to you in a minute, please. Mother or no mother. Where's your mother?
4: She's out in the audience.
2: Out there? Would you like to go to a movie with Mr. Lindemann? Someplace in Australia?
4: Where'd you like it?
2: Mr. Lindemann, I'm only kidding you. Actually, I think you have a very nice-looking face.
3: Thank you.
2: However, since I've never seen your face, this is pure conjecture on my part. How is it you got all your hair on the lower half of your face? None up above, on the roof. You know, if you stood on your head, you'd look exactly like John L. Lewis.
3: Shall I show you this?
2: What?
3: Shall I show you?
2: Show me what?
3: Stand on my head?
2: You stand on your head? You look like a field of waving corn down there. These contestants, they'll do anything. I don't mean this one. Say, that was a pretty good trick, Paul. How old are you?
3: I'm 70 years old.
2: 70 years?
3: That's right.
2: Most people that age are lucky to be standing on their feet. You have a lot of energy for a man of your age. What do you attribute it to?
3: Oh, Groucho, it's good food. Take a hot bath every morning.
2: Do you stand on your head in the shower?

0: No. Now, where do you do this? In the room. You want me to show you?
1: Mm-hmm.
0: What about this? I think he's a spy from CBS.
2: I'm sorry.
0: You know what she said? That's the end of Elvis Presley. do you always carry that paraphernalia around with you?
3: No, only on USO shows.
0: I see. Oh, you go on USO shows right. Standing on your head?
3: That's
0: huh?
3: right.
0: Where are you from?
3: I'm from Pennsylvania.
0: Really? Is that so? Well, whereabouts in Pennsylvania? Are you?
3: Well, near Egypt.
0: You see, I shouldn't have asked him to stand on his head. You lived in a town called Egypt in Pennsylvania, is that right?
3: I was born near Egypt.
0: Have you had a job, Paul?
3: Yes. I'm employed at the United States Naval Air Station, Miramar.
0: Grace, are you employed?
4: Yes, I'm a model.
0: You're a model? Mm-hmm. I assume you've got an eye peeled for a man, Grace?
4: Well...
0: And the other eye peeled for another man? What kind of a man would you like to marry?
4: Well, I like...
0: Somebody like me?
4: I like a...
0: What about... You don't like my type, huh?
4: You're just darling, but I like Italians. I like them
0: You
4: tall.
0: Like Italians? My brother Chico is an Italian. And then there's Harpo. He doesn't talk at all. Now, you say this ideal man of yours, he must be Italian. Why is that, dear Grace?
4: Just like Italians.
0: You like him smooth
4: tall
0: and suave,
4: dark.
0: Huh? Yeah, it's true. Italians are like that. Rudolph Valentino was Italian. Still, on the other hand, so is Durante. Now, this is just pure speculation on your part, Grace. Have you ever known anybody who married an Italian?
4: Well, my aunt married a few of them. She says they're okay.
0: Better get back to you. Now, don't stand on your head now, right?
3: All right.
0: Just hold it for a while. Huh? You say you're 70 years old. You're a very youthful 70, Paul. I thought you were around 50. Do you have any plans for the future?
3: I would like to be on TV, Groucho.
0: So what do you think this is, a bowling alley?
3: I mean, TV shows for a living. This is entertainment tonight.
0: What do you have in mind for television? Do you have some kind of an act prepared?
3: Like I do on USO work, acrobatic and monologue.
0: Well, could you do a little for us here?
3: Upside down?
0: Well, now, what do you do while you're upside down?
5: Groucho?
0: Yes?
5: Professor Fetterman?
0: Yes?
5: My partner here, and citizens of the world.
0: Arise. Well, that's very good, Paul, huh? And I
3: Thank
0: predict
3: you.
0: You'll be a sensation on radio.
3: Thank you.
0: Television, too. Well, I'd like to go on talking to you, especially you, Grace. But you're not interested in me, and I can take a hint. But I'm sure you're both interested in winning some money, aren't you?
3: Yeah.
0: So let's play You Bet Your Life. Just as soon as George Fenneman takes 30 seconds for gentle white rain.
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0: You understand how to play the game, Grace?
4: Huh? This game?
0: Did you win? You know, we want one answer between you on these questions. All right, you selected facts about the 48 states. Now, let's see how well you know your country. I'll ask you some questions. If you get 4 in a row right, you win $1,000. Ready? In what state will you find Plymouth Rock?
4: Massachusetts.
0: Massachusetts is right.
6: One right, 3 more right, and you'll have $1,000.
0: All right. In what state is famous Tuskegee Institute?

0: Could locate it. D-U-S-K-E-G-E-E.
1: Alabama?
0: Alabama, that's right.
2: You're
0: Alabama.
2: Halfway to $1,000.
0: What state is nicknamed the Buckeye State?
1: Ohio.
0: Ohio is correct.
2: One more and you'll have $1,000.
0: Are you going to give him a big kiss if you win this money, Zanko? I mean, if you can find... Okay. In what state do you find Harper's Ferry, site of the Arsenal Seas by John Brown?
1: Virginia. Virginia?
0: No, I'm sorry. You were flirting with it. It's West Virginia.
2: Well, you have one wrong.
0: All right, now, don't...
2: Don't get another one wrong in a row or you're out of the game.
0: Off what state do you find storm-tossed Cape Hatteras?
3: No, North Carolina. No, it's up there, no, it's supposed to be Maine.
1: You say it this time, I'm afraid.
3: I say Maine.
0: No, you're a long ways off. It's North Carolina.
2: Well, you got two wrong in a row.
0: You missed two in a row, so you're... we don't want you to go away broke. Now, just a moment. I'm going to ask you one more question for $100. What state has the same name as the Mississippi River?
3: Mississippi.
0: New Jersey is right. Sorry you didn't win more, but thanks anyway for coming out here tonight. I'm sorry. You had a good chance. You had three of them all won.
4: Now we're going to depart from our regular show and take you on a tour of the world-famous art gallery, the Louvre, in Paris.
5: What's the matter with you, Harper? That's one of the most beautiful ladies in the whole world. The hair? What's the matter with the hair? The hair, she's like a mop? Why? She don't got a creamy prom? What's so special about a prom?

0: farmers will look like cream. She's a whip. Farmers are really creamy permanent. And a creamy promise is to last longer than any other home permanent. Oh, look at the hair. She's a softer like a silk. And look at the way the wave is. She's a bouncer back every time. Hey, lady, wouldn't you like your wave behavior like this?
1: Get yourself a creamy prom.
2: That's a very good cartoon. You know those fellas are almost human? All right, George, who's next for prom?
3: Well, gotcha. Mr. Bill LaFollette and Mrs. Hilda Grenier are waiting to talk to you.
2: They are, eh?
3: Would you come in, folks, and meet Groucho Marx?
2: How do you know I want him in here? Welcome to You Bet Your Life. Say the secret word, and you each get an extra $50. It's a common word, something you see every day. Bill LaFollette, you were a senator, weren't you? Were you related to Senator LaFollette or LaFollette?
4: Senator LaFollette, Groucho, in Wisconsin, was about a fourth cousin of mine.
2: Oh. You're a fine, upstanding fellow, and you keep upstanding for a few minutes while I get acquainted with this kid over here. Hilda Grenier, eh?
5: Yes.
2: You're a very attractive girl. Where are you from, Hilda?
5: Well, from the county of Kent, in England.
2: Kent, that's where they make hair brushes, isn't it?
5: No, that's the man who makes them.
2: Oh, is that the man?
5: Yeah.
2: Kent,
5: huh?
2: Well, where is Kent?
5: In the south of England.
2: What do you do to keep busy, Hilda?
5: Well, I'm a technical consultant in the movies.
2: Oh, really, eh?
5: Yes.
2: You mean you're an expert on popcorn machines? I'm glad I finally got a chance to meet somebody like you, Hilda. Why can't we get more butter on our popcorn?
5: I'd
2: like an honest answer.
5: I don't know anything about popcorn.
2: Oh, you don't? Well, I do. And they only put half as much butter on as they did before television.
5: The only thing I've done with it is thread it for Christmas trees.
2: What is your job with the movies?
5: Well, it is advising on... Is it historical pictures? Oh,
2: Elizabeth the Queen?
5: Elizabeth the Queen and Young Bess.
2: Young
5: Becky
2: Bess?
5: Becky Sharp.
2: What sort of background do you have that qualifies you as an expert in these matters?
5: Well, I was a royal dresser.
2: A royal dresser?
5: Yes.
2: What do you mean? You were a piece of furniture?
5: No, not exactly, but...

0: what lots of people think it is.
1: Well, but, who specifically did you build it? And don't tell me it was Henry VIII.
0: No, it wasn't Henry VIII. It was Charlotte of Prussia, the ex-Kaiser's sister, first.
1: Charlotte, huh?
0: Yes.
1: That was a ruse, wasn't it?
0: No,
1: was she Charlotte
0: wasn't,
1: ruse?
0: She wasn't a ruse.
1: No.
0: She was Prussian.
1: Oh. Well, was she Prussian?
0: And then later we went to I went to Queen Mary of Great Britain.
1: You did, huh?
0: Yes.
1: Were you sent there by royal command?
0: I was commanded there, yes.
1: You were Queen Mary's dresser.
0: Yes. Yeah. It's the executive head of the Great Wardrobe.
1: Could you tell us a little about life in the castle? What went on in the private lives of the king and the queen?
0: I could tell you this, that they were quite a wonderful couple.
1: Well, I'm sure they were.
0: He was a sailor, you know. Used a lot of...
1: You mean he wasn't home at all? He was at sea all the time?
0: He was home, but we went to sea.
1: You went to sea what?
0: Yes. Well, we went on battleships and things like that, traveled that
1: way. I thought you went shopping or something. Well, what you've told us is very interesting, Hilda. You haven't told us much. You haven't told us the real lowdown that I was expecting.
0: Well, I couldn't do that, Charles.
1: Well, can't you give us the inside secret stuff
0: about... I'm writing my own memoirs.
1: You're writing your own memoirs.
0: But, you know, that will be quite impossible to be published.
1: You mean
0: they're never going to be published? All the people involved... Oh, yes, when they're dead.
1: Yeah.
0: After I'm dead, too.
1: Well, I can't wait that long. Matter of fact, my memoirs will be published after I'm gone, too. I'd like to take them along, my memoirs, but they're even too hot for where I'm going. You are Bill La Follette, and you say you ran for Senate in Wisconsin?
2: No, not quite.
1: No. Well, what did you do? Where are you from? Who are you?
2: Right, my home is originally in Crawfordsville, Indiana.
1: Oh.
2: You might have read the book Ben-Hur.
1: Yes, I read.
2: Crawfordsville is the home of the author of my
1: book. I read both of the books, Ben-Him and Ben-Hur.
2: Which one did you enjoy the most?
1: I like Ben-Hur the best. Now, do you have a job, Bill?
2: Yes, I'm a clerk in the San Diego post office.
1: Well, I imagine you have my picture posted in a prominent place on your wall, don't you?
2: Yes, the...
1: you know, I have an agreement inspectors. With the government that I must get top billing over all those other crooks they have. What do you do for the post office?
2: I work on the window... Weigh up their packages, take in their registered mail, take in their notices that they have when they come in to pick up packages.
1: Do you ever open the letters and take out the money?
2: No.
1: Does anything amusing ever happen around the good old post office?
2: Oh, yes, we have a lot of humorous things.
1: A lot of fun?
2: Yes, We all go out in the lobby every once in a while and laugh at the...
1: customers?
2: Pictures. And the this posted, the wanted men, you know, where you said your picture was. We go out and laugh at those pictures a lot of times.
1: I get more laughs in the post office than I do here. Well, give us a, for example...
2: Well, there was a coincidence just a couple of days ago, Groucho. I had a package that was addressed to Davis, California, the northern part of the state. And the very next customer that I waited on, in checking to see if the return address was on the package, the very next customer was Mr. Davis. Mm-hmm. Had one package going to Davis, California. The next package, the center of the package, was Mr. Davis. Another one I might mention is I...
1: Well, that's... Yep. You mean that's all over? That's the whole thing?
2: You didn't like to try this
1: well,
2: one here.
1: Have you told this to Mr. Davis?
2: Yes, I told him, huh?
1: And did he laugh at this?
2: Mm-hmm. Yes, he did. Yeah, he's more polite than you.
1: Well, I can understand that. Well, tell us another hot one, huh?
2: All right.
1: That was pretty racy, that one. I don't know if we can get away with that.
2: Let's see if I can get a smile out of you on this one, Groucho. I had a letter in the back end of the post office. The sender of the letter had put the name...
1: This is Mr. Davis again?
2: No. This was Mrs. S.
1: Oh.
2: And instead of having the street address on the letter, the telephone number was there. San Diego, California, the telephone number. Mm-hmm. And I went to the telephone book and checked the name against the telephone number, wrote the correct address on the letter, and it was delivered the next day. But in trying to distribute the letter to the correct carrier, why, going by the telephone number couldn't help us too much. So we had to have a street address.
1: How do you like it so far, Hilda? No wonder those mailmen are always out in the snow and sleet and dead of night. They'll do anything to get away from those jokes around the post office. Now, as a matter of fact, Bill, that was pretty cute. The one you just told me I liked, but I suggest that when you have another one like that, put it in the dead letter office. Now, Bill, I know in a job like yours down at the post office, they're always trading jokes, and I'm always looking for new material. Could you let us in on the latest hot stuff that's making the rounds of your stamp window?
2: Well, if I could, Groucho, I'd like to lay a riddle in your lap.
1: Well, will you remove it at the finish?
2: Yes. What is the difference between a bee and a bank?
1: A bank and a bee. A bank and a bee and a bank. Well, let me think now. A bank and a bee. Okay, I give up. I'm always overdrawn anyway, eh? What's the difference between a bank and a bee?
2: Well, a bank takes in notes and a piano gives out notes.
1: Piano? You didn't say anything about a piano. You said a bee.
2: I know. There's where you got stung.
1: Well, that's a Steinway to treat a kindly old quizmaster. You are married, aren't you, Bill?
2: Yes.
1: How does your wife react to these jokes?
2: Well, she,
1: She hasn't gone with Davis up to Montana or something.
2: No, she's still down in San Diego.
1: How long have you been married, Bill?
2: 4 months.
1: 4 months? Mm-hmm. How old are you?
2: 42.
1: Why, you sly rascal, you, huh? Did you have a romantic honeymoon when you got married?
2: We had a very lovely time spending over at Catalina. I had 5 days over at Catalina.
1: Uh-huh. Well, that can be romantic. Did you have an exciting time in your honeymoon? I mean, did you hang around the glass-bottom boat peeping at the halibut? Just for the halibut? What did you do, Bill?
2: We took the trip on the glass-bottom boat and the tours and saw the island and...
1: What was the most interesting thing about your honeymoon?
2: I think, not necessarily the most interesting, one of the most humorous, Groucho, was when my wife in San Diego is a school teacher. And on Catalina, she was astounded to find out that the Catalina school system is a subsidiary of the Long Beach school system, 22 miles out in the ocean.
1: And that was the high point of your honeymoon?
2: One of the humorous things that happened.
1: Well, you know what they say, life begins at 40. It's all over at 42. Well, Bill, you have an unusual sense of humor. Do you come by this naturally, Bill? He's like Herb Schreiner, yeah.
2: Herb Schreiner's a Hoosier. He's from Indiana.
1: Yes, I know. You sound a little like him, too. Not for those last three jokes, I think. Well, Bill, I kidded you, but it was just in fun. Actually, you're a real nice guy.
2: Yeah.
1: And I'd like to say that it's cheerful, hard-working men like you in the stamp window that are responsible for the post office having a deficit of $760. All right, now let's play You Bet Your Life. River Cities of the World is what you choose. Now remember, we want one answer between you.
2: Mm-hmm.
1: I'll ask you some questions. If you miss two in a row, you're kaput. If you get four in a row right, you win $1,000. Ready? On what river is the city of Paris, France, located?
2: Sane.
1: Yes. I was insane once, sir. I was swimming.
3: You have one right, three more right, and you'll have $1,000.
1: On what river is the city of Rome, Italy, located?
2: Tiber.
1: Tiber is right. Tiber. What is the rest of that? Burning bright. How I miss your husband tonight.
3: Two more right, and you'll have $1,000.
1: On what river is the city of Budapest, Hungary, located? That's been in the news. You ought to know that.
2: Danube.
1: Please, no vulgarity. Just give me the name of the river.
3: You're almost there. One more right and you'll have $1,000.
1: What river is the city of Mandalay Burma located?
0: The Irrawaddy.
1: The Irrawaddy is correct.
3: And you got four in a row right, so you win $1,000.
1: Give her a big kiss. You know, you wouldn't have guessed that without her, would you?
2: No.
1: Well, now you've won $1,000. You can keep it and quit, or you can come back later and try to double your money. You may even get a chance at $10,000 later. The woman sit down and talk it over. No matter what decision you

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2: All right, George, how do we stand on the big question?
3: What about
2: our friend who stood on his head?
3: Well, Mr. Lindemann and his partner, Miss Quinn, miss two in a row, so they don't qualify.
2: Oh. And the next couple?
3: Well, our next couple has come to a parting of the ways.
2: They have?
3: They won, and they have a chance to try. However, Bill La Follette, the postal employee, will not try. Mrs. Hilda Grenier will try, and here she is right here.
2: Bring on the Greniers. You decide to go with the big question.
4: Yes.
2: If you miss it, you wind up with $500. Now, are you still going to go for the big money?
4: Yes.
2: Oh, you wind up with $250.
4: Yes.
2: Pick a number.
4: Nine.
2: Now, if any number besides the one you pick comes up, this question is worth
4: $1,000. I know. I understand.
2: If your number comes up, this question is worth $10,000, $5,000.
4: Okay.
2: Fly it away.

0: had come on 9, we'd have closed up shop.
1: You're lucky because...
0: Your number was 9, and it came on 10, so you're now going for $1,000.
1: Yes, all right.
0: You ready?
1: Yes.
0: Alex, and I want one answer between you.
2: Go there.
0: All right, Alexander the Great thought so much of his famous war horse that he caused a city to be built over its grave. For $1,000, what was the name of Alexander's famous horse? Yeah, 50 seconds. All right, why don't you take a guess?
1: No, I don't want to take even a guess.
0: Well, it's Bucephalus. B-U-C-E-P-H-A-L-U-S.
1: It comes back to me. It doesn't come back to me at all.
0: So you won $250. You've been a charming guest. Thanks for being on our show. You bet your life.
1: Good night.
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11: Boys and girls, we bring you the first episode in the adventures of Sonny and Buddy. We find the two little boys, Sonny age 13 and Buddy age 14, living in a Texas city about 150 miles from the Mexican border. They are two normal, healthy American boys. They have returned home from school, played baseball for a couple of hours, and their mother has sent them to the grocery store for things she needs for dinner. And now we find Sonny and Buddy walking along the street on their way home. As Buddy says...
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13: Listen to what, Buddy?
12: That music. It sounds like a circus parade somewhere.
13: Oh, boy. That's a calliope.
12: A what?
13: A calliope. You know, one of those music wagons that always plays at the end of a circus parade.
12: What did you call it?
13: A calliope.
12: No wonder I didn't recognize the name. I always call it a calliope.
13: Well, whatever it is, let's go and see it.
12: We haven't time. Mother told us to hurry home with these groceries.
13: Oh, we have lots of time. Mother isn't ready for these groceries yet. Oh, come on, Buddy. It's just around the corner.
12: Well, all right, but watch the time now, because Mother told us not to be late for supper.
13: All right, come on, hurry. Walk fast.
12: Oh, boy, look. There it is, Sonny. Right across the street. Right in front of us.
13: Oh, boy, it's some kind of a circus, isn't it?
12: Well, I don't see a tent. It can't be a circus, but they're having some kind of vaudeville show up down that automobile truck.
13: Well, come on. Let's get closer and see it.
7: It's free, folks. All free. Step a little closer. It's all free. And just a moment, Charcoal Jones, that great minstrel man, will entertain you. I have just 6 more bottles of this famous medicine, made from the native herbs taken from the banks of the River Nile. Good for man or beast. Just 6 more bottles to sell, and then the big show again. Who'll be next now?
9: Well, I'll take one.
12: Hey, Sonny, do you think we'll have time to stay and see the show?
13: Gee, I sure would like to see it, wouldn't you?
12: Yeah, boy. See, where do you think they're going to have the show, though? I don't see a theater or a tent anywhere.
13: Well, they're going to have it right up there on that truck. Don't you see? They have it fixed up just like a little stage.
12: Oh, yeah. Gee, that's keen, isn't it? Gee, look at that tiny little piano. They must carry that along with them.
13: Yeah, they must live in that car in the front. Oh, look there in that window of the automobile. There's dishes and a stove and bed.
12: Yeah, just like a little house, isn't it? Hey, gee, it must be great to travel all over the world like that and go places and see different people and everything. I wish I could travel, don't you, Sonny?
13: I don't know. Mother said Dad ran away with the circus when he was a kid, and he said it was an awful life.
12: Oh, well, that was different. He more than likely had to feed the elephants and tear down the tent and do everything like that. But gosh, with a little show like this, all they have to do is to give the show, and when it's over, they start the auto, and away they go. Gee, I'd like that.
7: I have just one more bottle. Who'll take it?
14: I'll take it, sir.
7: You'll take it. A wise man, and may you always prosper. Now gather a little closer, folks, and the big free show is on.
12: Come on, Sonny. Let's get up real close so we can see and hear good.
7: Well, Charcoal, you seem to be a little hoarse this evening. Have you a cold?
9: Yes, Mr. Doc, I have a cold, and it sure is worrying me a lot.
7: Well, what are you doing for your cold?
9: Just coughing.
13: That's good.
9: Mrs. Doc, I have a riddle I want to ask you.
7: All right, Charcoal.
9: Well, so there was a little man with one eye running down the street, and he was carrying a big rug on one arm and an old umbrella in his hip pocket. Now, what was that little man running down the street for?
7: Well, I don't know, Charcoal. What was the little man running down the street for?
9: 'Cause he was in a hurry.
7: And now, folks, Charcoal wants to sing for you. Any song you request. Who wants to ask for a song?
13: Say, does he know the little red wheelbarrow?
9: No, sir, I don't believe I does know the little red wheelbarrow. How do it go?
13: It doesn't go. You have to push it. Listen, no joking, Charcoal. Can you sing Darkness on the Delta?
9: No, sir, I don't believe I know that one neither.
7: Well, suppose you come up here and sing it for us, little man.
13: Oh, no, sir. I wouldn't want to sing before a crowd.
7: Oh, that's all right. No one will hurt you. Come right on up on the stage.
13: Oh, gee, buddy. I don't want to go up there before all these people. What'll I do?
12: Oh, go on and sing. They won't hurt you.
7: That's right. Come on up, my boy. Now, what's your name?
13: Sonny.
7: Nice name and a nice boy. Ladies and gentlemen, Sonny will entertain you with his idea of how to sing Darkness on the Delta.

0: Yeah, that's fine. Splendid. And who is the little fellow with you, Sonny?
1: Well, that's my brother, Buddy.
0: Well, you're two fine little boys. I've got a little daughter. Hey, Betty, come over here and meet Sonny and Buddy. This is my daughter, Betty.
2: How do you do?
3: How do you do, Betty?
0: And do you sing too, Buddy?
3: Oh, no, sir, not much.
1: Don't you believe him, mister. Yes, sir, he does sing.
0: Well, come on, Buddy, and sing us a song. And after you've finished, I'll give you and Sonny a bag of candy kisses. Now, what do you say?
3: Candy kisses? Oh, boy. All right. Say, do you know it isn't fair?
4: Yes, I know it.
0: Ladies and gentlemen, little Buddy tells you why it isn't fair.

0: a sensation. What a future for you two boys. Betty, those two kids with their horses would make a fortune for the show.
1: Why, what do you mean, Dad?
0: I mean I'm going to take those kids with me.
1: Oh, Dad, you couldn't do that. Why, their parents would never let them go.
0: Who said anything about asking their parents? I'm going to take them, I tell you.
1: Dad, you wouldn't.
0: Keep your mouth shut. You say another word and I'll... Now, ladies and gentlemen, this concludes our evening performance. And I thank you one and all for your kind attention.
2: Well, hey, buddy, come on. We got to hurry home.
0: Oh, wait a minute, boys. You forgot the candy I promised you. Betty, take Sonny and Buddy in the house car and give them a bag of your very best candy kisses. Go on now.
1: All right. This way, boys.
3: Charcoal. Yes, Mr. Dark.
0: Get everything ready and start your motor.
3: Yes, sir.

0: this is a keen house car, isn't it?
1: Well, how would you like to travel with us and see the country? We're going to New York, Philadelphia, Hollywood, everywhere.
0: We've always wanted to see those places, but Mother says we can't go until we finish school.
1: Yeah, well, you won't need any schooling where you're going. All you need is your horse.
2: Well, what do you mean?
1: I mean you boys are going with me.
0: We can't do that, mister. We've got to go home. Mother's waiting for us.
1: Yeah, well, she'll have a long wait. We're going, Coco.
3: Hey. Oh, Dad, please don't.
2: Buddy, the car's moving. Oh, we've got to go home to our mother. We can't go with you, mister. We've got to get out of here. Come on, Buddy.
1: Oh, no, you don't. Betty, lock that door. I'll show them whether they're going or not.
3: Oh, Dad, please don't take him. Let them go home.
1: Get quiet, you little fool. Beat her up, Chuck.
3: Oh, we've got to go home. Mister, we can't. Oh,
1: boy.
3: Come on, please, let
1: them
3: go. Mister, open the door and let us out of here.
1: Betty, lay that door up so the roof can't get me. Get yelling.
3: Someone,
1: lay it down.
3: Laura.
1: Oh, no, you don't. Get back there. Kidnapped. That's what's happened to Sonny and Buddy. Come on, girls and boys, we've got to rescue them. Be sure and listen for the next chapter in the adventures of Sonny and Buddy. And don't forget, there is a mighty good moral in this first episode. And here it is. Never accept invitations to go anywhere with strangers, and especially on automobile rides. You see what happened to Sonny and Buddy.

0: Once upon a time there was an engineer.
1: Choo-choo Charlie was his name, we hear.
0: He had an engine and he sure had fun. He used good and plenty candy to make it

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5: Lifebuoy Health Soap presents Big Town, the headline stories of a great city dramatically reported by Steve Wilson, fighting managing editor, whose creed, as with all great newsmen, is emblazoned on the masthead of the Illustrated Press.
7: The power and the freedom of the press is a flaming sword. That it may be a faithful servant of all the people, use it justly, hold it high, guard it well.
5: Now, Big Town and Steve Wilson's headline story of The Lost and the Found. The lost and found columns of any newspaper are filled with heartache and tragedy, both great and small. But when a newspaper reporter vanishes, the reason and the consequences may be fatal. And such is the background of tonight's Big Town story that began as Lorelei Kilbourne, ace crime reporter, entered the office of Steve Wilson of the Illustrated Press.
8: Hello, Steve. May I have your ear for a moment?
9: Sure thing, Lorelei, my lover. Come in. Perch on my desk and take my mind off these news dispatches.
8: Thanks. Try if I can find a corner.
9: I'll throw those dispatches in the wastebasket and make yourself at home.
8: Home is right. I don't believe you have any other home.
9: Home is where I hang my hat, and this is it. What's on your mind, beautiful?
8: Thanks for the compliment, and lend me that right ear of yours.
9: You've got both of them, shoot.
8: It's about that demon crime reporter on our so-called rival, the Big Town Gruesome Graphic.
9: Dick Rutter?
8: Mm-hmm.
9: What's happened to that headline hound? Nothing trivial, I hope.
8: Dick's missing, Steve.
9: Missing?
8: Mm-hmm. His managing editor's been trying to locate him all day. He's had him paged at every haunt and hangout, but no one's seen him or his hide.
9: Oh, maybe he's off lone wolfing a scoop.
8: Oh, no. Dick wouldn't leave his editor in the dark that long any more than I'd pull a stunt like that on you.
9: Yeah, that's a crazy cub. Might forget he's a reporter, but Dick's an old hand. Phone Sladen on the graphic. Let me talk to him, Laura.
8: Right, Steve. While you're waiting, take a look at this graphic, yesterday's. Dick's last byline yarn before he vanished somewhere between Tony's Bar and Grill and the graphic offices. Oh, hello, Mamie. Get me Sladen, ME of the graphic, please. Yeah, I'll hold on.
9: Oh, it's just a rehash of the Lucky Louie rub-out. We ran this in the press final, my poor last.
8: Note that last paragraph, Steve. That's where Dick indulged in a little private game of dangerous guessing. Read it.
9: Inspector Callahan of Homicide and Puzzle Police may be overlooking a bet and not questioning the banker who backed Lucky Louie. Why, that crazy galoot.
8: Hold it, Steve. Mamie has his boss on the wire. Here you are.
9: Thanks. Hello, that you, Sladen?
10: Yeah. What's the matter, Wilson? Need a lead for that ossified article you call the Illustrated Press? All the news that the graphic won't use?
9: Listen, you moss-backed fugitive from the journalistic junkyard, at least we can keep track of our reporters, except on Saturday nights. Where's Dick Rutter?
10: Well, if you can find him, you can have him.
9: Where'd you last hear from him?
10: Night before last. He phoned in from Tony's Bar and Grill near your place. Then he got hold of something too hot for the wires, and he'd bring it in. But he never showed. You got anything?
9: No, Lorelei just told me you'd been phoning all over Big Town.
10: Yep. Imagine me doing that to find a reporter.
9: Well, that's easy. All I'd have to do is put myself in your place, and I'd be doing the same thing.
10: Thanks, Steve. But it wouldn't do our hard-boiled reputations any good if we got around. Got any ideas about Rutter?
9: No, I just wondered if it might be tied up with the Lucky Louie killing.
10: Yeah, could be. Got any notions?
9: Well, I might go out and listen to the wee small voices of the underworld.
10: Well, thanks. You got me there, Steve. I don't know enough of the wrong people at the right time.
9: Well, the wrong people don't talk. But I happen to know a few right ones who know the wrong ones and sometimes the right answers.
10: Good. And if you get any right answers, tell me which edition of the Illustrated Press to buy.
5: I'll send you a complimentary copy by messenger with Dick Rutter wrapped up inside. So long.
10: So long, Steve.
8: Now who's playing guessing games, Steve Wilson?
9: We are, Lorelei. Well, let's go scout our underworld listening post before someone wraps Rutter up in a sheet in the morgue.

0: Oh, my head.
1: Shut up, brother. 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
0: Not that gorgeous. My mouth already feels like an army's been marching through it barefooted. Oh, that doorbell, gorgeous. Answer it before the top of my head jumps off and flies out your window.
1: Okay, okay. Probably Marty the Hoop. So don't get your hopes up trying to get loose.
0: Small chance. And look, if it should be my editor, don't let him in.
1: Oh, if that ain't what you've been hoping for.
0: He should walk in here and find me tied to a lady's love seat, trussed up hand and foot with nylons. The ancient name of rudder would be viscous.
1: Would be what?
0: Just another word for mud, baby.
1: Well, your boss ain't going to find you here in my apartment or anywhere else if you don't cut the comedy and tell us what you know about Lucky Louie's 50 grand.
0: Sorry, gorgeous. That's off the record. Look, you better answer the doorbell. Marty the Hooper's liable to think you're putting something over on him.
1: You let me do the worrying about Marty.
2: Hey, what's the big idea, Myra? Why don't you open up?
1: This nosy, newsy character's been keeping me busy.
2: You done any singing yet?
1: Not a peep. He's stalling for time like he was expecting somebody to show up and get him. Are you sure nobody saw you picking him up?
2: Nobody seen me trunk him, and nobody seen me bringing him.
0: You'll forgive me if I venture to suggest you're both nuts, and if you don't untie me and let me out of this charming den of iniquity, a certain character is liable to come knocking through your door like a big bad wolf.
1: And who do you think that'd be, you lippy news hound?
0: Another news hound, maybe. Name of Steve Wilson of the Illustrated Press.
2: You're nuts, Rudder. I know all about that rackin'-bustin' Wilson guy, and I know you don't work for him.
0: Right, Marty, but Wilson is a very suspicious character. He's bound to have a hunch I'm on the trail of a hot story, and that's enough to start him on my trail.
1: So what? How's he going to find you, with a Ouija board?
0: Or a swami, maybe. But I'll bet you anything you've got, he will.
2: Yeah? And I bet your life he don't. And the same goes if he does. Now, come on and spill it. Talk, you.
1: Marty, cut it out. Put away that black
2: jacket. Nothing doing. You had plenty of time to make him talk your way. Now, I'm going to try mine.
1: Cut it out, Marty. I ain't going to have you messing up my apartment.
2: The heck with your apartment.
1: Oh, now, look what you've done. You got yourself all excited and you're hooping again. Lay off. I'll handle this rudder guy. Got another job for you.
2: What kind of job?
1: Been thinking about what Rudder said.
2: Said about what?
1: About that Wilson guy coming to look for him.
2: So what? I keep telling you, Myra. Ain't nobody knows we got him here.
1: Yeah, I hear you saying it, Marty. But we're going to make sure.
2: How are we going to do that?
1: You're going to go find Wilson.
2: Huh?
1: Yeah. And if you find he's snooping around the dives asking questions, you'll get Rudder out of town.
2: Okay, okay. We'll go tell a tale on Wilson. But if you ain't got the dope out of this lug when I get back, I'm going to beat it out of him. You hear that, Rudder?
0: You'd better watch your step trailing Wilson, or you'll come back with him trailing you.
2: Never mind me. You keep thinking about what I said.
0: Well, beautiful, here we are. All cozy and alone again.
1: Yeah. Rudder, why don't you get wise? Smarten up.
0: What would happen if I did get smart, honey child?
1: I just might split that 50 grand with you, darling.
0: Or tie one of those nylon gam glossies around my throat and watch me try to breathe through my popping eyes.
1: Do I look the type?
0: You look like a million, gorgeous. But so does a tiger.
1: So you don't want to play in my yard, eh?
0: Sorry, sweetheart. I'm not sliding down your cellar door with my hands and feet tied with your nylons.
1: Come on, Rudder. How about making it easy for yourself?
0: Mm-hmm. No thanks, gorgeous. And I never did like raspberry-flavored lipstick.
1: Why, you... All right, you stubborn lug! Baby beaten's the only way to get it out of you!
3: Thus, as Steve and Lorelei set out to find Dick Rutter, his captors anticipate the move, and for the exciting developments, we'll rejoin Steve and Lorelei in a moment. Yes, doctors have proved it in 820 scientific tests. 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
0: Yes, after 820 scientific tests, these doctors say Lifebuoy's purifying ingredient makes the difference. 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

0: back to Big Town and to Steve Wilson and Lorelei as they cruise the dark byways and check with their listening posts on the fringe of the underworld in search of Dick Rutter, missing crime reporter of the Graphic, a rival paper of the Illustrated Press.
1: Say, boss, what do we got cooking for tonight?
2: A game of hide-and-seek, Harry.
1: Who's hiding from whom and whom are we seeking?
3: Well, somebody's playing button-button, who's got the button, and Dick Rutter of the Graphic is the button.
1: In which circumstances? Is it any skin off our necks?
2: Yes, Harry. In spite of our rivalries, news hounds are one big family, and we all hang together so we don't hang separately.
3: Oh, there's Mozart's Harbor Cafe. Slow down and stop, Harry.
1: Hey, Miss Gilpin, you don't think our old pal Mozart would be hiding Rutter, do you?
2: No, Harry, but we're hoping he'd be able to give us a lead on Rutter and save us a lot of blind man's buff. Come on, all right.
1: Boss, ain't this game getting kind of mixed up? Hide and seek at buttons and hanging together and separate and in a blind man's buff?
3: Don't let it throw you, Harry. Looking for Rutter's liable to include a lot of things, like don't skip the gutter.
1: Well, if it comes to tagging anybody, leave me in with my trusty monkey wrench.
2: Right, Harry, it may come to that. Right now, you may ask a few of your hacky pals if they've heard any rumors about Rutter.
1: God, I will, Mr. Wilson. Do you want us to get the ladies' addresses or just the telephone number?
2: Both. Come on, Lyle, let's go see Mozart.
3: Gee, I hope Harry's right, Steve, but I'm afraid Rutter's off on something much less pleasant than a wolfing safari.
2: Right, Lorelei, but I'll bet you don't ask the dollars. There's a woman mixed up in it. One way or another.
3: Mozart's still beating out his blues.
2: Yes, you talk to him, my lovely.
3: Why me?
2: You do things for tongue.
3: His music does things to me. I wish he let somebody back in for the big time instead of wasting his life in this joint.
2: Well, it's his own joint, Lorelei. Besides, Mozart likes joints. And the lost souls who haunt joints because they're lonesome. Come on, let's go talk to him.
3: Finished, and the crowd cheers not. Hello, Mozart.
4: Oh, hello, Lorelei. Welcome.
3: Thanks, but why?
4: Well, with you around, life laughs, and the leprechauns come out of the trees and dance. Like this.
3: Mozart, that's the nicest thing said to me for a long, long time.
2: Hello, Mozart.
4: Hi, Steve.
2: What happens when I show up?
4: Well, when you show up, the lights go out. There's a shot, the sound of running feet. And the air is heavy with questions whose answers hide under wet stone. And, if you're looking for Dick Rutter, you might try talking to a shape called Myra Winslow.
2: Thanks very much. I guess you've heard I've been asking around. Who is she, Mozart, and where do I carry on the conversation?
4: Well, she's an ex-chorus dame with Doe who staked Lucky Louie to a fling on a long shot at the pony tracks.
2: And you figure she might think Rutter knows who killed him and got away with her share of the 50 grand Louie picked up at the track.
4: We get the same total, Steve.
3: And where does the moneyed Myra park her mules when she isn't playing with the horses, Mozart?
4: The big town apartment, suite 7D, with a terrace.
2: Thanks, Mozart. We'll call on the lady. And see if she's entertaining.
4: Good. Give her my regards.
1: Hey, Mr. Wilson, boss. Hiya, Mozart.
4: Hi, Harry.
2: What's the matter, Harry?
1: I ain't exactly sure, boss, but I thought we was going to go hunting this here Rutter
2: character. That's the plan, Harry, and Mozart's just giving us a lead.
1: Well, that's fine, Mr. Wilson, but then how come somebody is tailing us?
3: Who's tailing us, Harry?
1: A runty character with a bark like a kid with a whooping cough followed us down here in a roadster and sidled up and listened to you and Mr. Wilson talking on a sidewalk, and then he hightailed it.

0: Here you are, boss. Big Town Terrace Apartments. And if you should ask me, it is one classy joint for a hideout.
1: A locality has very little to do with the class of tenants residing therein, Harry. Oh,
2: you're right, Steve. But wouldn't you know Dick Rutter would pick a layout like this for his jam?
1: He would. And I just hope this is it. Let's go in and call on the lady in question.
0: You want I should stick around, boss?
1: Yes, Harry, wait here. We'll be out in half an hour. Oh, not at all.
0: And in that case of emergency, I'll come right in after you, waving my little wand.
2: That monkey wrench is going to get you in trouble one of these days, Harry.
0: Speaking of trouble, I hope you have not forgotten to remember that character which was eavesdripping on your conversation outside Mozart's joint.
1: No, we haven't forgotten him, Harry. Unless I'm greatly mistaken, I think we'll meet him upstairs.
2: Are we going right up or be announced, Steve?
1: We're going to arrive unannounced, Lorelei. But if this place has a receptionist, I think we'll stop and buy a little information about our hostess and her guests.

0: Hello, Big Town Terrace Apartment. Sorry, madam. Mr. Ardsley no longer resides here. I'm sorry, madam. He likewise promised me a mink coat, but all I ever seen was a skunk going out the door. Goodbye.
1: Good evening, miss.
0: Good evening, sir. May I be of any service to you?
1: I'd like a little confidential information, if you can spare it.
0: Oh, are you a process server?
1: Oh, no. Sorry.
0: A detective?
1: Sorry, wrong again.
0: Well, don't be sorry. You don't look like one.
1: Thanks. What do I look like?
0: Like you were going to try talking me into something.
1: Would you mind?
0: You could always try.
1: All right. What about the young lady in 7B, Miss Myra Winslow?
0: Well, she isn't as young as she looks, and that hair comes out of a bottle.
1: Oh, I never met the lady.
0: There's some question about that, too.
1: I hear she likes horses.
0: Yeah, but she likes men better.
1: Have you seen her going out with any lately?
0: No. That's funny, now that you mention it, I haven't seen her going out at all in a couple of days.
1: Has she had any visitors?
0: Not that I know of. Except Marty, and he ain't a visitor.
1: Oh, who's Marty?
0: He's her chauffeur. That's what she says. But if you ask me, I think he's really a gangster.
1: Oh, thanks very much. Is Miss Winslow alone at the moment?
0: Well, as far as I know. But there's a service elevator from the garage in the basement. And some very peculiar personages come in that way.
1: Thanks again. I'll remember that.
0: You're welcome. And are you sure you're not a detective or something?
1: Oh, no. I'm Steve Wilson of the Illustrated Press. And here's something for your trouble.
0: Oh, well, thank you. But that isn't really necessary, Mr. Wilson.
1: I'll keep it just the same.
0: Are you married?
1: Oh, I've been told to a newspaper.
0: Well, I'm married to the switchboard. So in case you should need anything, I'm here from 6 to 1.
1: I'll put that down in my little book of the numbers.
0: The name's Cora.
1: Okay, Cora. I'll phone you if I need any more information.
0: You're thinking about going up to see that Myra Winslow now?
1: Yeah, but first I'm going out to get my guardian.
0: Guardian? You mean bodyguard?
1: Well, in a manner of speaking, and on certain occasions, you might call Miss Laura Lye Kilburn exactly that.

0: Well, hello again, gorgeous. On you, that velvet job looks terrific.
1: Thanks.
0: Do I get slapped around some more now, or do we wait for Marty the Hooper to come back with his silent slugger?
1: I'm sorry, Rutter. You're a new type, and I lost my temper. Want a drink?
0: No, thanks, sweetheart. I'll toast thee with mine eyes. The last time I tried one of your cheering cups, I went round and round the clock.
1: I'm sorry about that Mickey I gave you. Besides, I don't want you out cold. I want you to tell me who got Louis' 50 grand.
0: The same person who got Louis.
1: Who did?
0: And if I were to say I don't know...
1: I'd say you were a liar.
0: I was afraid that might be your attitude.
1: Rutter, I staked Louis to 5 G's, and he rolled it up into 50. Then somebody rolled the roll off him and rolled him in the ditch.
0: So?
1: Look, I'll still be making money splitting 50-50 with you if you help me get that roll.
0: Untie me, and I'll roll it around my mind, beautiful.
1: Listen, wise guy, you've had plenty of time to think it over.
0: Well, I gotta walk around and think, baby. In fact, right now, I could do my best thinking in a barber's chair. I need a shave.

0: You'll need more than a barber to fix your face when Marty gets back and gives you a workout.
1: Yeah, I got a notion he likes to work on guys.
0: That's right. He says it kind of soothes his nerves.
1: Incidentally, hasn't it occurred to you Marty might have worked on Lucky Louie? Just for his nerves, of course.
0: Marty? You're crazy.
1: Am I? Marty works for you. He knew you were staking Louie. He must have known Louie made a killing at the track, so one and one make... Ah, speak of the devil.
0: Shut up. You give me ideas.
1: Hey, ideas like that plus a gun like that can get you the hot seat, sweetheart. You better untie me.
0: Nothing doing. And shut up about your idea about Marty till I see what he's got to say.
1: Okay, gorgeous, but don't say I didn't warn you.
0: Yeah? That you, Marty?
2: Yeah.
0: Oh, what did you get around town? Hey, who are you?
2: I'm an exterminator, lady. I hear you've been complaining about...
0: Get out of here. I didn't call for nobody. Who's that with you?
2: Miss Kilburn, my assistant.
0: She specializes in ladybugs. What a comedy. The idea you're pushing your way into my apartment.
3: We're looking for a pest known in the bug world as the rutter moth.
2: Yes, quite the pest. Gets into things. You've no idea what he can do to a lady's wardrobe.
0: Oh, I get it now. You're Steve Wilson.
3: Well, Steve, your reputation really is growing.
2: Somebody must have warned her we'd show up.
3: Where are you keeping Dick Rutter, Miss Winslow?
0: Right in my room. However, in case you haven't noticed, I also have a gun.
3: How could we miss?
0: So try thinking twice before getting ideas about taking him out of here till Marty the Hoof gets back.
2: Marty. So that's his name. I thought a little coughing was just the touch needed to get you to open that door.
0: What do you know about Marty?
2: Very little, but we expect to find out a lot more when he arrives.
0: So do I, Wilson. So open that door and we'll wait for him in the other room with your pal Rutter.
3: Aren't you going to a lot of dangerous trouble to get your share of Louis' $50,000, Miss Winslow?
0: That's my business. Get going. Open that door.
2: That kind of business can lead to murder. Have you thought about that?
0: Let me worry about that. Inside.
1: Well, hello, Steve. And the Lorelei, beautiful as ever.
2: Hello, Dick. You certainly look natural, posed on that love seat.
3: Well, Steve, is this a spot for Dusty Miller's camera?
1: We'd all be happier if you had a gun.
2: I don't think this calls for gunplay, Rutter.
1: That's what you think. Don't look now, but we've got another guest. That goes for you, too, gorgeous.
0: What are you talking about?
1: By the door behind you, if you look carefully. Yeah.
0: Marty, how'd you get in here?
4: Come in the back entrance before you let these nosy dopes in the front. Give me that gun, Myra, before you get hurt with it.
0: I will not.
4: Give me it. Got a girl. Now get over there with the rest of them dopes.
0: Marty, what's the idea?
4: Look, baby. I've been here long enough to hear this rudder guy trying to put a bee in your ear about me being a guy that's got Louie's role.
0: Wait a minute, Marty. You don't think I swallowed that?
4: If you don't get over there, you'll swallow something else.
2: Come on, Miss Winslow. You forgot to learn the rules before you started playing the game.
4: You oughtn't to have kept your nose out of this, too, Wilson.
2: Yes, you may be right, Marty. But since I'm in, let's play it out.
4: Stay put, wise guy. I got all the chips in this gun. And I'm playing them to win.

0: Thus, Steve faces a showdown with the desperate Marty. 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Now, back to Big Town for the payoff in tonight's story of Lost and Found. As Steve Wilson and his companions face a murderous little gunsel known as Marty the Hoop.
1: Stay put, Wilson. I got nothing to lose by plugging a lot of you.
2: So you did kill Lucky Louie to get the $50,000 he won on Miss Winslow's bet?
1: Yeah. You named it, Wilson. And that 50 G's is going to take me a long ways from Big Town.
2: If you could just get out of this building, Marty.
1: You and who else is going to stop me?
2: Half a dozen homicide men armed with Tommy guns might persuade you.
1: Next, you'll be telling me you phoned for him on your way over here. Look, Wilson, I've been trailing you ever since you left the Illustrated Press office, and you ain't been near no phone, you...
2: Forget, Marty. We came in a cab, and we had a driver.
1: Oh, yeah? Give a look.
3: Steve, he's got Harry's monkey wrench.
2: What did you do to Harry?
1: Relax. That guy's lucky. He's down in the garage in the back of his hack, taped up like a Christmas turkey.
2: Well, you seem to have it all arranged, Marty. We underestimated your ability.
1: You sure did, Wilson. Now back up and turn around.
4: Better listen to him, Steve. He's a jittery guy when he gets nervous.
2: Yes, I know. Definitely the nervous type.
1: Cut the guff. I got Wilson. Turn around, I said.
2: You better see a doctor about that cough, Marty.
1: Yeah, quit stalling, I tell you. I ain't got all night. Now turn around, you.
2: Right, Marty. You don't have to get excited about it. I'll turn around, but first, listen to me.
1: Go on. Get back up there, you. That's it. Get back.
2: Sorry, Marty. I've just been waiting for this coffee.
1: Help!
2: Get that gun, Lola.
3: I got it, Steve. Careful, he's still got Myra's in his pocket.
2: Thanks, Lola. I almost forgot this one. All right, Marty. Stop struggling. You'll cough yourself into a shroud.
4: Very neat, Steve. Very neat. But how'd you know the guy had coughing fits?
2: Well, a couple of people tipped me off by calling him Marty the Hoop.
3: I didn't have anything to do with Louie's killing, Mr. Wilson. You know that. You know I was trying to help find the killer. You'll tell the police that, won't you?
2: I'm sorry, Miss Winslow. You'll have to tell that to the judge when you answer to a kidnapping charge.
3: But I haven't kidnapped anyone. I was only trying to get Mr. Rutter to help me get my money.
5: The name's Dick, sweetheart. Bend down. Take your nylons off my hands and feet, and maybe I'll put in a good word for you.
2: Just a minute, Miss Winslow. We mustn't disturb the evidence in the person of Mr. Rutter or the graphic.
4: Hey, look, Steve, you can't do this. I got to call my office.
2: I rather thought you might want to do just that, Rutter. All right?
3: Yes, Steve.
2: Phone Fletch on City Desk. Give him the story and have him send Dusty Miller and his camera over for an exclusive close-up of Dick in that love seat.
3: With pleasure, Steve.
4: Hey, have a heart, Steve. You want to cost me my job? Sladen will have my hide.
2: Don't worry, Rutter. We won't publish the picture in the Illustrated Press. I just wanted it for my scrapbook. Maybe I can get a laugh out of it.
4: All right, I guess you've earned it. But don't laugh yourselves sick.
2: Yeah, we'll try to avoid that. Well, I'm...
3: Yes, Steve.
2: While you're on the phone, call Callahan of Homicide and tell him to drop by and pick up Marty the Hooper for the killing of Unlucky Louie.
0: So ended with the recovery of the stolen money and the subsequent arrest and conviction of the murderous Marty, still another exciting adventure in the newspaper career of Steve Wilson, Lorelei, and the staff of the Big Town Illustrated Press. 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Now, speaking for Lever Brothers Company, this is Hugh James bidding you good night until next Tuesday night. 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
0: Inside every Cape Plum, there's a nice clean stone asking to be let out. There's a very sweet sound to Cape Plums when you have them for afters.
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0: Well, it's Easter weekend, and Saturday afternoon finds Gildersleeve out in the side lot surveying his victory garden and wondering whether to pull the weeds now or let them grow a little bigger so they'll be easier to get hold of. It looks as if they grow a little bigger, for from the window of the kitchen nearby comes the smell of good things in the oven. Let's follow him in and see what's cooking.
1: Fee-fi-fo-fum. I smell something good. What's Gertie making there, Marjorie?
2: Frosting for the Easter cake.
1: Frosting?
3: Yes, sir, and I guess it's about done.
1: Bertie.
3: What is it, Mr. Gildersleeve?
1: You aren't going to put that delicious egg beater in the sink.
3: Oh, no, sir. I'm saving it for Leroy.
1: Leroy can lick the bowl. Give it here.
3: Yes, sir.
4: Uncle Mort, you're looking cross-eyed.
1: I don't want to miss any of it.
4: Kitchen door.
1: I'll go, Bertie.
4: Well, wipe off your chin.
5: Gildersleeve?
1: Yes?
5: Express, sign here.
1: Wait a minute. What is it?
5: Crate, sign here.
1: I didn't order any crate.
5: Name Gildersleeve?
1: Yes?
5: Sign here.
1: Yes. Well, hold the egg beater. And hold it, too. I don't know what I'm signing this for. There.
5: All right. One side, Bud.
1: Wait a minute.
5: One side.
1: We
5: one
1: don't
5: side.
1: Want that great big thing here in the kitchen.
5: Well, where do you want it? Make up your mind. I haven't got all day.
1: Listen, I've got a good mind to report you to your superior.
5: Brother, in 2 hours, I report to my drive board. Now, where do you want it?
1: All right. Set it right down here, soldier. Any place.
3: Hey!
1: Yeah, careful! Don't you know we got a cake in the oven? Oops. That's the kind of service you get these days.
4: What do you suppose is in the crate, Uncle Mort?
1: I don't know, but we'll soon find out. Bertie, do you know where the hammer is?
3: Right there in the vegetable bin, Mr. Gildersleeve.
1: Oh, just the place for it, too. Let's see now.
4: Careful, Uncle Mort. It might be something breakable.
1: Maybe I can pry the top up.
6: Hey, Uncle, is that the express man?
4: Uh-huh.
1: And now it's coming.
6: Uncle, wait a minute.
1: There.
6: Look out!
1: Oh,
3: oh, my goodness, rabbits!
1: Rabbits!
6: Rabbits!
1: Leroy!
6: We'll never get them. They're under the refrigerator.
3: Maybe if we had some food, we could get them to come out.
6: Yeah, try some popsies.
4: Rabbits don't eat popsies.
1: I don't know, my dear. Popsies always tasted like rabbit food to me.
3: Well, I could poke under there with a broom, maybe.
6: Oh, no, you might hurt them. Those are very valuable rabbits. They cost me over $2.
1: Remind me to ask you, Leroy, where you got the $2. Here, Bunny.
6: Oh, no, you'll never get them that way, Unc. You have to get down on your hands and knees.
1: And they can just stay under there.
6: Oh, Unc, we've got to get them out. They might get stuck under there. Those are Flemish giants. They grow fast.
1: Yes. All right. It'll teach them a lesson, then.
4: Well, there he goes.
6: I got him. I got one, Unc.
4: Oh, look. Isn't he darling?
1: Bring him over here, Leroy. Let me see.
4: Oh, he's frightened. Look, he's shivering. Let me hold him, Leroy.
1: No, let me hold him.
6: Sure, here. Don't let him get away. That's a valuable rabbit.
1: Oh, isn't he cunning? Feel him, Margie. Feel how soft he is. There, little bunny. Don't you be frightened. Look, Margie, look how he wrinkles up his little nose. Would you?
4: Uncle Mort, you're doing it, too.
1: I can't help it. He's making faces at me, the little rascal.
6: You like him, Monk?
1: Oh, he's as cute as the dickens, Leroy. How did you get him?
6: Well, from an ad in Wonder Man Comics. I sent for them. Only 217 express prepaid.
1: Where did you get the 217?
6: Oh, I got it. It's a great investment, Unc. It says in the ad, boys, make big money raising rabbits.
1: Yeah, well, I wouldn't count on it, my boy. As pets, rabbits may be fine, but...
6: Who said anything about pets? I'm raising these rabbits to eat.
1: To eat?
4: Eat a little fuzzy, cunning, helpless little thing like that? Leroy, I think you're horrible.
1: Marjorie, take this rabbit and put him somewhere. I want to get to the bottom of this.
3: I got the other one, Mr. Gildersleeve.
1: Well, give him to Marjorie, Bertie.
4: There. Now, Flopsy and Mopsy. Come on, we'll find a nice, safe, warm place for you, away from that awful Leroy.
1: Yes. Now, young man... Why was I not consulted before you bought those rabbits?
6: Well, I wanted to surprise you, Unc, for Easter.
1: You surprised me, all right. Where'd you get the money?
6: All of it.
1: Of course. All of it.
6: Well, the 17 cents I had.
1: All right, but what about the $2?
6: Well, you know those old rusty, no good old roller skates I got Christmas before last?
1: They were very excellent skates when I gave them to you.
6: I thought Santa Claus gave them to me.
1: We won't argue about that, young man.
6: All right. Anyway, they were always getting in your way, and anyway, I outgrew them, and anyway, one wheel was busted, so I traded them with Piggy.
1: Did you tell him the wheel was busted, broken?
6: Well, he doesn't need all the wheels. He just wants to make a pushmobile.
1: Yes. Nevertheless, that was not a very honest thing to do, Leroy, was it?
6: Well, he swapped it for a spark coil that wouldn't spark.
1: I'm glad to hear you didn't get the best of it. Now, stop beating around the bush and tell me, where did you get those $2?
6: Well, you know, the spark coil.
1: You just told me about it. It wouldn't spark.
6: Yeah, so I traded it.
1: Who'd you trade it to?
6: Michael.
1: Mrs. Ransom's little niece? I mean nephew?
6: Well, he wanted it, Unc. He kept pestering me for it.
1: Did you tell him it wouldn't work? Did you?
6: Well, gosh, Unc, you wouldn't want me to give him a spark coil that works. They're dangerous. He might get a shock.
1: He might get a All right, you charlatan. What did you trade the spark coil for? Come on, what did you trade it for?
6: $2.
1: That's what we call selling, Leroy, not trading. And you sold that spark coil under false pretenses, with deliberate intent to defraud.
6: Well, no, I didn't, Unc, honest.
1: Then what was your intention?
6: To get the $2.
1: Leroy, I honestly believe you don't know the simple difference between right and wrong.
6: Yeah, that's all it is, Unc. I don't know any better. Gosh, if I knew
1: That's enough, Leroy. Go help Marjorie find a place for those rabbits. And see that it's not in my study. I'll take this thing up with you later.
6: Yeah, sure, I will. I'll find a good place for them.
1: Bertie, I don't know what I'm going to do about that boy. I swear I don't.
2: Oh, now, Leroy ain't a bad boy, Mr. Gillsleeve. He's just a boy, that's all.
1: Well, he needs something. I don't know what, though.
2: Well, if you ask me, Mr. Gillsleeve, what Leroy needs is a mother.
1: Yes, I'm afraid you're right, Bertie. There's not much I can do about that.
2: Well, no, I wouldn't say that.
1: Huh? What do you mean?
2: Well, you're young, Mr. Gillsleeve. You got your health. You even got a fiancée. And if you don't mind me asking, what is you waiting for?
1: By George, Bertie, that's what I'm going to ask her. And I'm going to ask her right now, too.

0: The Easter Bunny.
1: Throckmorton, I'll be right down. Don't go away, you hear?
0: I shouldn't have said that. I gotta be tough with her. This time, by George, she's gonna give me an answer. I'm not like some people. You can twist them around your little finger. When I... Leela, when are we going to get married?
1: What did you say?
0: You heard me.
1: Oh, gracious, Throckmorton, you're so impetuous.
0: Impetuous? We've been engaged now for 4 months. What's so impetuous about that? I want to know when we're going to get married.
1: Well, come in, won't you?
0: No, you come out.
1: Oh. Very well, Throckmorton, if you wish.
0: Yes. Now, we're going to sit down here on the veranda and settle this once and for all.
1: Yes, let's. You know, Throckmorton, you're so masterful. I hardly know you when you're like this.
0: Well, it's my other side. Now, let's get down to business. When do we get married? Name the date, Leela.
1: Well, tell me first, why do you want me to marry you, Throckmorton?
0: Well, because... Well, just because.
1: Because what?
0: Because I...
1: Go on, say it. Because you what?
0: Well, I think Leroy needs a mother.
1: A mother? Is that all I am to you? A mother for Leroy?
0: Now, Leela, I didn't say that.
1: Well, I guess I know what you were thinking, and I can give you your answer right now.
0: Now, Leela, don't fly off the handle. Let's be reasonable about this thing.
1: Throckmorton, I am the soul of reason, I assure you. I've thought it all over, and I've decided that we have no business getting married till after the war.
0: After the war? But, Leela, that may be a long time.
1: Well, you ask me for my decision, and that's it. I'll marry you the day the war is won.
0: That settles it.
1: What?
0: I demand a second front.

0: Ladies and gentlemen, we're going to interrupt here for just a moment in order to present a very charming and courageous lady who has something to say to you. That she is charming is no secret to her thousands of admirers, and the proof of her courage is her 4 months' expedition across the Atlantic this past winter to entertain our troops in England, Ireland, Scotland, and North Africa. Ladies and gentlemen, Miss Kay Francis.
1: Thank you. Ladies and gentlemen, I ask your attention for 1 minute. 1 minute isn't very long, but in this very brief minute that you hear my voice, men are dying for you. Dying on distant battlefields, in strange waters. Men from Nebraska, Illinois, Texas, boys from across the street, boys that you know. Right now, while I speak to you, 60 seconds in a minute, how many times 60 men are dying for you? And as they die, they are remembering home, remembering us, wanting to come home, knowing they never will. Are we worth remembering? Are we worth coming home to? No. Not unless we do all we possibly can to win this war. And our possible all is so little compared to what they give. We are not asked to give, but to lend our dollars to our government, to carry our share of the $13 billion needed in the second war loan. Lend your dollars right now, right this minute, while those men are giving their lives for you. You'll get your dollars back.
0: Thank you, Miss Francis.
2: Now let's get back to Summerfield and the great Gildersleeve. It's Easter morning, and the great man has started the day in a constructive and beneficent mood. He's intending, before donning his finery for the Easter parade, to build a rabbit hutch, but a brief inspection of the garage shows him that something is missing, namely, the rabbits.
3: Leroy, where are your little pets?
4: You mean Mr. and Mrs. Rabbit?
3: Yes, you don't have to be so formal either.
4: Oh, well, they're in a perfectly safe place, Unc.
3: Where are they?
4: Don't worry about them.
5: Oh, Leroy!
4: What is it, Bertie?
5: Did you put those rabbits in the fireplace?
3: Fireplace?
4: There's no fire in it.
3: Yep.
4: That's their new home, Bertie. They love it there.
5: Well, maybe so, but they've moved out.
3: It's... What?
4: They did!
3: Young man, you'll have to find those rabbits before we go to church. So get busy.
4: Oh, gosh, Unc, won't you help?
3: Well, that depends. If I...
4: Say, here comes Judge Hooker over by the back fence.
3: Judge Hooker, huh? What's he doing around here?
6: Gildersleeve! Oh, Gildersleeve!
3: Just stay on the other side of that fence, Hooker. You owe me a fender.
6: You owe me a bumper. You happen to be the owner of 2 oversized, overage gray rabbits?
3: Oh, my goodness. Go get them, Leroy. Those rabbits belong to my nephew, Judge Hooker. See that you don't do anything that injures them.
6: Injures them? Look here, I just caught him finishing up the last head of lettuce in my victory garden.
3: Yeah, I'm beginning to like those rabbits.
6: Well, if I catch him over here again, I'll give him to the city pound. Here, take him, Leroy.
4: Thanks.
6: So just remember, Gildersleeve, you not only owe me a bumper, but you owe me 12 heads of lettuce.
3: You owe me a fender, and you can take 12 heads of lettuce from my victory garden. What are you laughing at, you old nanny goat?
6: The rabbits ate your lettuce first.
3: Oh!

0: Now, let's see. 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Better put on the silk hat just to see how the whole thing looks. There. Hi, George Gildersleeve. You're a handsome fellow in a cutaway. Yes, sir. Come in.
1: Sam, come on down. Mrs. Ransom is here, and Marjorie wants to take everybody's picture.
0: Oh, good idea. I'll come right now. Leroy, I wonder if you could find me a flower somewhere for my buttonhole.
1: Okay, what do you want, an Easter lily?
0: No. Leroy, just something small and suitable. Oh, hello, Leela. Oh, happy Easter.
2: Well, happy Easter to you too, Throckmorton.
0: Oh, that's a beautiful costume, my dear. Everyone will be saying, lucky Gildersleeve.
2: Oh, now, Throckmorton. But you look simply angelic in your gray trousers and cutaway, doesn't he, Marjorie?
3: Oh, he always does. He looks all ready for a wedding.
0: Let's not go into that.
3: Come on outdoors, everybody, and we'll take your picture. Ben's got the camera out there.
2: Well, are you sure there's time, Marjorie? Your uncle and I are going to church.
3: Oh, we all are.
0: Of course, Leela. Come on.
4: Well, hello, Mr. Gildersleeve. Happy Easter.
0: Oh, thanks, my boy. The same to you, Ben. Now, where do you want us to stand?
4: Oh, right there beside the lilacs will be all right.
0: Oh, fine. I'll put some lilac in my buttonhole.
4: Just stand anywhere, really. There isn't too much trouble. Now, if you could just smile, please.
2: How's this?
4: I got you. That one ought to be fine.
3: Now, who's going to take our picture?
1: I'll do it, Marge.
0: Yeah, I'll do it.
1: Oh, I take better pictures than anyone in the family.
3: He has been lucky. All right, Leroy.
4: Where shall I stand, Marge?
3: Well, right beside me.
4: Here? Well, that's where I am already.
3: Can't you get a little closer?
4: Oh, I guess so.
1: All right, now look at her, you big goof.
4: Oh, I am looking at her.
2: Ben, honey, why don't you put your arm around her waist?
4: Oh, gosh, right here in front of everybody?
3: Why not?
4: Well, all right. Say, this is quite comfortable.
2: They're so in love. Don't they look beautiful together?
0: Yes, they do, Leela.
2: They just look like an Easter magazine cover, I declare.
0: Yes, so do you, Leela.
1: Got it!
3: Thank you, Leroy.
4: Yeah, much obliged. Gee, I never enjoyed having my picture taken before.

0: By George, I'm glad we decided to walk, Leela.
1: Mm, it is nice.
0: Yes, sir. Oh, good morning, Dr. Pettibone. Happy Easter.
2: Good morning, Doctor.
0: He goes to a different church.
1: Mm, I know. Here comes old Mrs. Carrington. Don't tell me she's walking to church.
0: Yeah, but she'll stop for a long conversation. Oh, good morning, Mrs. Carrington. Oh, happy Easter to you.
3: Happy Easter to you, Mr. Gildersleeve.
1: Happy Easter, Mrs. Carrington, and what a lovely shawl you're wearing.
3: Thank you, Mrs. Ransom. I'm glad you had the sense not to call it a fascinator.
0: Yes, you're looking awfully well, Mrs. Carrington. Did you have a good winter?
3: Pretty cold, pretty cold.
0: Yes, but now it's spring. What do you hear from your grandson? Is he still with the...
3: Oh, yes, yes, Mr. Gildersleeve. They made him a vice president this year, and next year they're going to raise his salary.
0: Well, he's coming along nicely.
1: Oh, mercy, I'm afraid we'll all be late for church.
3: Oh, we must all hurry, but I'm glad to see you young people still dress up for Easter. You'll make a very handsome couple.
0: Well.
1: Oh, now, Mrs. Carrington.
3: I haven't had a chance to congratulate you formally. When is the wedding to be?
0: Well, it depends a little on the war.
3: Oh, don't wait too long. After all, we're only young ones. Well, goodbye, Mrs. Ransom. Goodbye, Mr. Gildersleeve.
1: Goodbye.
0: Hey, goodbye, Mrs. Carrington.
1: Oh, she's a wonderful old lady. I always enjoy seeing her. She makes me feel so young.
0: Yeah.
1: Come on, Throckmorton, let's run.
4: Run! Leela! Hey, wait!

0: Well, Leela, there's nothing like the feeling when you've been to church on Easter. Of course, I always feel like a new man at the church, but on Easter, I feel even happier.
1: I feel the same way, Throckmorton.
0: I don't know what it is, the Easter hymns or something. But when the collection basket came around this morning, I put in twice as much as I'd planned.
1: Oh, really?
0: Yeah, should have planned that much in the first place, though. Oh, here comes Peavy. Happy Easter, Peavy.
1: Happy Easter, Mr. Peavy.
2: Well, a joyous Easter to you, Mrs. Ransom. And to you too, Mr. Gillespie.
1: Just coming from church, Mr. Peavy?
2: Yes, I am, Mrs. Ransom. Mrs. Peavy and I attended the services together, and then I went by the shop to get this little surprise for her.
0: Surprise, eh? What is it, a plant?
2: A begonia. I've given her a potted begonia every Easter since we've been married.
0: Listen, Peavy, if you've given her a begonia every Easter, she couldn't possibly be surprised when you walk in with this one.
2: Well, no, I wouldn't say that.
0: But you've already given her 20 or 30 begonias for Easter.
2: 31. I know, because Mrs. Peavy saves the pots.
0: Yes. That's nice.
2: Yes, and when I give her this one, I know just exactly what she'll say.
1: What, Mr. Peavy?
2: She'll say, Richard Peavy, don't you know it's wicked to be extravagant?
0: Yes, but that's not extravagant, Richard.
2: Well, I know that, Mr. Gillespie. So does Mrs. Peavy. That's just her little way of acting surprised.
1: I think it's a very sweet way, too.
2: I do myself. Anyhow, she always says it, and then she gives me my surprise.
0: You get a surprise, too, huh? What's your surprise, Peavy?
2: A box of crystallized ginger.
0: Crystallized? Crystallized ginger? That's pretty strong stuff, isn't it?
2: Yes, but I've got a taste for it.
0: Yes.
1: And is that your surprise every year, Mr. Peavy?
2: Every year.
0: It's a wonder you don't faint from excitement.
2: Well, I don't faint, Mr. Gildersleeve, but I give a pretty good imitation.
0: Yeah, good enough to fool Mrs. Peavy.
2: Well, I wouldn't say that.
0: Yes.
2: But when you folks have been married as long as I have, you know that our kind of surprise is more fun than a real one.
0: Yes, you may be right. Well, so long, Peavy. Happy Easter to you and Mrs. Peavy.
2: Well, the same to you and Mrs. Ransom. Good day.
1: Throckmorton?
0: Yes, Leela?
1: Was there any war news today?
0: Well, apparently the Allied forces made substantial gains in El Milang region.
1: Throckmorton?
0: Yes, Leela?
1: Isn't it wonderful that Mr. and Mrs. Peavy are so happy after all these years?
0: Yeah, I guess so. Of course, he's rather a strange fellow.
1: Throckmorton?
0: Yeah?
1: We're neither of us getting any younger, are we?
0: Of course not, Leela.
1: Throckmorton.
0: What is it, Leela?
1: How would you like to come to my house this evening for chicken fricassee? There'll just be the two of us.
0: Chicken fricassee? Oh, brother, I'll be there. That was a wonderful dinner, Leela.
1: I'm glad you liked it, darling.
0: Maybe I overindulged a little.
1: Oh, I didn't notice.
0: That's because I didn't overindulge any more than usual.
1: You were so cute sitting at the head of my table serving my dinner and all. It looked natural somehow.
0: Guess I'll smoke a cigar.
1: You know something, Throckmorton? I've been nervous in this house the last few days.
0: What on earth is there to be nervous about?
1: Oh, nothing in particular. Sometimes I think I hear strange noises in the night. But, you know, with you here, I don't feel nervous a bit.
0: Fine, fine, fine.
1: But when you're not here, I do feel nervous.
0: And maybe you ought to see Dr. Pettibone. Get some vitamins.
1: Oh, fish.
0: What did you say, Leela?
1: Nothing. Throckmorton. I've been thinking.
0: Yes, Leela?
1: Maybe Leroy shouldn't wait till after the war to have a mother.
0: Oh. Huh? Leela, will you?
1: What do you mean, Throckmorton?
0: Could you marry me before the war is over?
1: Well, for Leroy's sake, I might consider it.
0: How about next week?
1: Now, Throckmorton, don't be so impetuous.
0: Well, June's a nice month for weddings.
1: Yes, it is.
0: June 1st.
1: Well, that's awfully soon.
0: June 1st.
1: Well, I think we might say the first week in June.
0: Oh, darling, you know, this is the happiest Easter of my life.
1: Really, honey?
0: Sure. Why, everybody ought to be married. It's a law of nature. Two by two, male and female. A girl for every boy in the world.
3: Hey, Unc, what do you think?
0: Leroy, what?
3: Mr. and Mrs. Rabbit just had quintuplets.
0: Hmm.
4: Easter, like all important holidays, is a time for families and old friends to get together, or if they can't do that, at least to get in touch with one another. And so this Easter, we of the Kraft family bring you the greetings of our sponsor through its president, Mr. J.L. Kraft. Mr. Kraft.
5: I'm glad of this opportunity to bring Easter greetings to Kraft men and women everywhere, and to the families of our boys and girls who are now in the service of their country. When we think of Easter, we naturally think of the resurrection. The two words are eternally linked together. In every Christian land today, the celebration of Easter will bring its age-old message of hope to a war-darkened world. The fact of the resurrection and the faith which it symbolizes have never been so significant to so many nations and to so many peoples in the world's history. In itself, the word resurrection is one of the most beautiful in our language. It means bringing back to life, the conquest of death, the return of hope. At this springtime of the year, all nature tells the story of resurrection. We read its meaning in the budding trees and in the miracle of nature's reawakening to vibrant life. There is still another significance to the word resurrection, to bring back to memory that which was forgotten or lost. And it is upon this meaning of resurrection that I have been reflecting on this Easter Sunday. While our boys are away fighting for freedom around the world, enduring hardships, loneliness, weariness, we on the home front have a high responsibility toward them. While they are absent, our virtues grow in their minds and our shortcomings are forgotten. Let us so live our lives that their ideals will not be shattered when they return. Let us make them as proud of us as we are proud of them. And so it seems particularly fitting to me that each of us at this Easter time should resurrect and strengthen our faith in God and in the ideals of our forefathers. That faith and those ideals on which this nation was founded and by which it grew strong and great. As youngsters, our mothers taught us to say when we pray, "Now I lay me down to sleep. I pray thee, Lord, my soul to keep." I have just had a letter from one of our own boys in North Africa in which he says that 8 men of his group kneel at their bunks every night and speak this prayer as they go to sleep. It means something to them. It meant something to us as children. Let us then, as we think of these simple prayers, resurrect the trusting faith of our childhood and approach God understandingly. Let us resurrect and renew our strength in the God-given pioneer virtues. Let us at home in our daily lives have the courage, the strength, and the fortitude of those who fight for freedom, that we and our children and they and their children may live in peace. They are counting on us, depending on us, to maintain their ideals of home and family until they join us again. And in this we cannot fail them.

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0: the honeys. Yes, boys and girls, it's Comic Weekly time. And here I come right into your house to bring a little fun and happiness. Right out of the pages of Puck the Comic Weekly, straight into your living room, your friend, the Comic Weekly Man, the jolly Comic Weekly Man. Hello, hello, hello. Well, little Miss Honey, how are you today?
1: Yesterday, I went on a picnic out in the country. Fine, thank you. And I saw the most beautiful butterflies.
0: I didn't know that butterflies...
1: No, not that kind of butter. Butter can't fly. Anybody knows that. I mean, butterflies.
0: Oh, yes, the ones with beautiful wings.
1: And we caught several of them, and I'm starting to make a collection of butterflies.
0: Well, I think that's a nice idea.
1: And at night, my father caught a great big blue moth.
0: Oh, he did?
1: Mm-hmm. It's bigger than a butterfly. It's a luna moth.
0: Oh, yes, yes, I know them. They're a light bluish-green. But when they die, the blue coloring fades away and they become white.
1: Oh, they do?
0: Yes, but a luna moth would look lovely in your collection.
1: Well, that's very interesting. I'll tell my father that.
0: Yes, do that.
1: Oh, now could we please read the funnies?
0: Puck the Comic Weekly?
1: Yes.
0: Very well, I'll read that in just a moment. But before I do, let's listen to this nice man. Now, here we go with Puck the Comic Weekly. And on the first page, under Bringing Up Father, Beetle Bailey.
1: Magic words for the music, please.
0: Very well, my lady. Toot me a toot and tweet me a tweetle. Squeeze out music for Bailey the Beetle. Beetle comes into the sergeant's office. He walks over and leans on the sergeant's desk and says,
2: Sarge, why don't I ever get a promotion like the other guys?
0: The sergeant goes,
3: How can you ask me a thing like that? Come here. Sit in my chair. Put yourself in my place for a minute. Now pretend I'm you. I've just been AWOL. I've been goofing off on the PX all week. Flunked inspection. Fouled up the whole company. I tromp in, my hat on, lean on your desk, and ask, Sarge, why don't I get a promotion?
0: Last picture top row, Beetle leaps to his feet.
2: You got a nerve asking me a thing like that?
0: First picture bottom row, he slaps the sergeant to the face.
2: You lazy, good-for-nothing chowhound.
0: He knocks the sergeant to the floor.
3: Hey!
0: He jumps on him.
2: It's all I can do to control myself.
3: Hey!
2: I try to be kind and understanding, and this is the thanks I get. Now get out of here before I lose my temper.
3: No.
0: And last picture, Beetle walks by the sergeant who is lying on the ground. The sergeant shakes his head.
3: At least he knows how I feel about him now.
0: Beetle says to himself,
2: I think I'll ask him for a promotion tomorrow.
1: Well, Beetle never will get a raise in salary if he treats the sergeant like that.
0: Well, I don't think Beetle was thinking about getting a raise in salary. I think he enjoyed beating the sergeant up. That way, he got even with the sergeant for all the things the sergeant had done to him.
1: Oh, he just used this as an excuse to beat the sergeant?
0: Yes, that's what I think.
1: Well, and that's why he wants to ask him for a promotion again tomorrow so he can beat him up again?
0: Yes, I think so.
1: Oh, that Beetle, he's some fellow.
0: Yes, he is. Well, now let's turn over the page and go past Little Iodine and Prince Val, who's having an audience with King Rory, one of the famous kings of Ireland. Turn over that page, and here on page 5 is Roy Rogers.
1: Oh, yes, and you remember last week Roy walked into a trap that was set for him at the covered bridge.
0: Yes, he fell through a trap door and was knocked unconscious. And then a moment later, Ham Hawks, the outlaw who had captured Dangerfield, owner of the carnival, rode up.
1: And Hawks said that he was going to shoot Roy. I wonder if he will.
0: Well, let's read now and find out. Here we go with Roy Rogers, King of the Cowboys. Hi-yip-i-yo, now here we go with Roy and Trigger. Hi-yip-i-yo. Roy lies unconscious on the bridge. Ham Hawks, gun in hand, walks toward him. Dangerfield shouts,
4: Stop! You You can't do this. It's murder.
3: Shut up and stay away, Dangerfield.
5: Hawk stops beside Roy, raises his pistol. Suddenly, Dangerfield, with a courage born of desperation, whips off his cape and with a leap throws it over Hawk's head.
3: Hey, what's that?
5: The gun goes off in the excitement, but misses Roy. Hawk shakes Dangerfield off. Last picture, top row.
4: Roy, destroy yourself. Help! Aid! Sucker!
5: At this moment, Roy opens his eyes and through dazed eyes sees Hawks going for Dangerfield. Roy pulls his gun, first picture, bottom row, and snaps.
6: All right, Ham, Hawks, freeze.
3: Rogers, you.
6: Don't move.
5: Hawks lifts his arms.
6: Now, Dangerfield, you saved my life.
5: Dangerfield strikes a dramatic pose and boasts.
4: My strength was as the strength of 10, Roy, because my heart is pure.
5: Meanwhile, at the camp, Wildwood O'Dowd is guarding the two captured outlaws that Roy left in her hands. They've been sitting in the sun. Hard Rock Higgins asks for a drink of water. Wildwood O'Dowd scoops a cup of it out of the pail, then goes to him and holds out the cup.
3: Well, come a little closer. I can't do nothing with my arms and legs tied.
5: Wildwood takes a step closer. Last picture, Higgins leans forward as though to drink from the cup, then suddenly swings his head up and hits Wildwood a vicious blow on the jaw.
3: Yeah, I guess that takes care of her.
1: Oh, isn't that terrible? Just when Roy had captured Ham Hock, then these other two are going to escape. That means more trouble.
5: Yes, it does, because Roy thinks these two outlaws are tied up safely.
1: Oh, I wonder how this will ever turn out.
5: Well, maybe next week we'll find out about it. Now let's turn over the page.
1: Oh, and look here on page 6. Here's Uncle Remus. I just love him.
5: So do I. So let's read Uncle Remus right now. Here we go with Uncle Remus and his Tales of Brer Rabbit. Say the magic words with me.
7: Hippity-hoppity, make it a habit to give us music for old Brer Rabbit.
5: Uncle Remus says,
8: when Mammy Bammy tells Brer Rabbit's fortune, she generally hits it on the head.
5: Brer Rabbit is having his future told by Mammy Bammy, who does it by feeling the bumps on Rabbit's head. That's called phrenology. First picture, she says,
8: I sees by the phrenology bumps on your head that you is going to get a big surprise.
9: I is?
8: Yes, sir. This here big lump says it's coming fast and quick.
9: Is?
8: Yes, sir, Brer Rabbit. Tonight you is in for a big surprise.
9: Well, that's good news. I better get going.
5: Last picture, top row, Brer Rabbit goes out of her tent.
9: Thanks for the phrenology, Mammy Bammy. I don't want to keep my big surprise waiting.
5: And he dashes down the road. First picture, bottom row, he says,
9: yeah, I wonder if I was going to get my big surprise before I get home.
5: He looks back over his shoulder to see if he can see his surprise, and then crashes into a tree. And all goes black. And then came the light. Several hours later, Brer Rabbit comes to. He's lying in bed, and old Doc Crane has taken his pulse. Brer Rabbit groans.
8: What happened? You did. I surprised to see that you is living.
5: Last picture, Brer Rabbit groans.
9: I guess that's the big surprise I was in for.
5: And Uncle Remus says,
8: the reward is often in what didn't happen.
5: Yes, little old rabbit. Brer Rabbit expects to get a wonderful surprise, and instead...
1: forgets to look where he's going and bangs into a tree.
5: Well, that was some surprise.
1: Yes, and Mammy Bammy said he would get it that night.
5: Well, he did.
1: I guess that's the way most of the time with fortune tellers.
5: Yes, from my own experience, I would say that nothing I was told that would happen to me ever came true. Nothing good, that is.
1: Me neither.
5: But I can tell you right now, if you'll pick up the first page of the second section,
6: We can read Dagwood and Blondie.
1: Oh, and I'm anxious to read that because Dagwood does such funny things.
6: Yes, he does. Well, here we go on the first page of the second section of Puck the Comic Weekly with Dagwood and Blondie. Ramafoo, ramafum, zim, zim, zombie. Conjure me music for Dagwood and Blondie.

0: Blondie tells Dagwood.
1: Dagwood, the professor is coming today to give Cookie her first violin lesson.
2: Oh, good.
1: I have to shop. Can you take care of things while I'm away?
2: Oh, sure. Now stop worrying, Blondie. Remember, I'm an old musician myself.
0: A short time later, the doorbell rings. Dagwood goes to the door and opens it. And last picture, top row, in comes the professor of music.
2: Well, professor, welcome. Your pupil's all ready.
3: Grazie, grazie, grazie.
0: First picture, second row, the music professor sits down in front of Cookie. Buongiorno. Cookie sits down in front of the music professor.
1: Huh?
0: She looks at him. He's a little queer-looking fellow. A bald head with bushy locks of hair that grow out from behind his ears and the back of his neck. He's wearing baggy trousers, a black coat, and a big flourishing tie. And he has big bushy eyebrows, a long nose, and a big, big curly mustache. He holds up the violin and says,
4: "And now, Cookie, this is what I call a violin. This is the front, and this is the back of it."
1: Uh-huh. Where do you blow it?
4: Oh, no, no, darling. This, you don't play with the mouth. You play with the arm.
1: Oh, you mean you blow on the arm?
4: Oh, no, no, no, darling. This is what you...
0: Second picture, second row. Dagwood is upstairs rummaging in the attic. Daisy, the dog, watches him curiously.
2: Daisy, I'll bet you never knew I played trombone in our school band. Now, where did Mama hide it? Ah, here it is.
0: Dagwood trots down the stairs. And into the living room.
4: So, you see, Cookie, you play it with the bow, which is this long stick.
0: Dagwood quietly puts his trombone to his mouth, last picture, second row, and... And the scared professor is lying on the floor. First picture, third row, he gets up. Picks up his violin and music, muttering to himself.
2: Professor, you mind if I sit and watch the lesson? Maybe I can learn something.
0: The professor says nothing. Sits down in silent anger. Grits his teeth.
2: Now, professor, don't pay any attention to me. You just go ahead as though I weren't here.
0: Last picture, third row, the professor holds up a sheet of music, looks at Dagwood angrily, then points to one of the notes and says to Cookie,
4: "Now, that's what we call a full note."
0: First picture, bottom row, Dagwood jumps to his feet, puts his trombone to his mouth, and... And the professor is on the floor again. Dagwood smiles.
2: "A full note!
4: And I am a fool, way up to my ears at these interruptions!"
0: A moment later, the door opens, and in comes Blondie. And out goes the professor without saying a word. Blondie turns to Cookie.
1: "Did the professor give you your lesson, Cookie?"
5: "No, but he taught Pop a lesson."
0: And last picture, Blondie walks into the living room. And there sits Dagwood with his trombone wrapped around his neck. Blondie takes one look at him.
1: "Whom do you call to remove a trombone from a person's neck?"
0: Dagwood gives her a thunderous look.
2: "Try a plumber."
1: Oh, that professor taught Dagwood a lesson for butting in.
0: Yes, you bet he did. And now he's all tied up in his music.
1: Oh, that's funny.
0: Oh, yes. We always love Dagwood and Blondie, don't we?
1: Yes.
0: Well, now let's turn over the page.
1: Oh, look. There's Flash Gordon, and I'm anxious to read that.
0: And I'll read that in just a moment. But first, here's that nice man again with something interesting to say. Now, here we go again with Puck the Comic Weekly. And on the second page of the second section, Flash Gordon.
1: Magic words for the music, please.
0: Very well, my lady. Rig-a-rig-a-doon-doon, Saskamatash. Let's have music for Heroic Flash. Flash, Dale, Midas, and the pilot have been captured by the giant on the planet Titan. The pilot, in desperation, starts to run away, hoping to escape. Midas shouts,
6: "Hey, look, George is making a break for it. Stop, you fool!"
0: As the giant bends down and scoops up George.

0: George, Blast says... Here, this is our chance. It's now or never. Everybody scatter. Some of us are sure to get out of here. Last picture, top row, they make a dash for freedom. First picture, bottom row, the giant tosses George to the ground and starts after the others. Flash, hearing the steps, stops and heaves the basket into the path of the onrushing giant. The giant trips on the basket and falls. Last picture. Flash shouts, "All right, I stopped him. Come on, Dale, fast!"
1: Lucky that Flash tripped the giant.
0: You bet it was.
1: Do you think they will escape now?
0: Well, that's hard to say. That giant is so big that when he gets to his feet, remember, he can cover a lot of ground fast. Of that, I'm sure.
1: Well, I hope they get away.
0: Well, we'll find out more about that next week. But now I'm sure you'd like to find out what happens next in Walt Disney's story, The Sword and the Rose.
1: Oh, yes, I'd love to.
0: All right, then, let's turn over the page. And here on page 4 of the second section is The Sword and the Rose.
1: And this story is wonderful, and it's long ago in England when Henry was the king.
0: And the king's sister, Mary Tudor, had fallen in love with a man named Charles Brandon, who was captain of the guards.
1: But King Henry wants Mary to marry the king of France, but she said she wouldn't do it, and the king was furious. That's very angry, you know.
0: Yes, it is. And then she sent for Brandon to come to see her. But instead, his friend Caskoden came and told Mary that Charles Brandon was leaving the country.
1: That's because he loved Mary, and he thought that he would cause her trouble by staying in England. But I hope he doesn't go away, because I want him to marry Mary. I wonder what will happen.
0: Well, let's read now and see what happens next. Here we go, with the sword and the rose. It's merry, merry England, when knighthood was in flower. Music to bewitch our story hour. Charles Brandon has resigned his captaincy in the King's Guard and has gone aboard a ship that is preparing to sail to the New World. Aboard the Royal Hind, the name of the ship, in Bristol Harbor, he waits for a westerly wind that will take him away from England and the impetuous princess who has kindled his love. He sits at a table thinking, it could never be. Lady Mary was born to marry royally. Not a mere guardsman as I. Last picture, top row, he's roused from his reverie by the opening of a door, and he sees a figure standing in the doorway, draped in a cape, and a voice says, "Charles." First picture, second row, Charles stares in surprise. He recognizes the voice, and then hears the captain of the ship shout,
2: "Weigh anchor!
0: Through the open door, Charles sees the ship's men spring to action, hoisting the sails. Quickly, he closes the door. And last picture, second row, exclaims, "Princess Mary." Mary tells him to be quiet. And she says that she has told the captain that she is shipping with Brandon, who is his master. First picture, bottom row, Brandon exclaims, "Why, you must be mad. No ship's captain will permit a woman on so long a voyage." Mary removes her cloak and says, "May not a gentleman take his page wherever he goes?" And Brandon sees she looks like a boy dressed in a page's costume. He stares at her in amazement. "Princess Mary, you'd hazard this for me?" Mary looks at him with love in her eyes and says, "I've defied my brother and spurned the King of France for you." Last picture, as Brandon tries to persuade Mary of the folly of attempting to masquerade as his page, an alert seaman pauses outside Brandon's cabin. The seaman hears the voices inside, turns to another and exclaims,
3: "A woman's voice."
1: Yes, isn't that romantic, the way she came to Charles Brandon?
0: Yes, it was.
1: That was because she loved him.
0: Yes, it is.
1: I hope Charles Brandon lets her go along, because I don't want them to be separated.
0: And neither do I.
1: But look at that tough-looking man who's listening at the door there. You think he's discovered their secret?
0: Well, I'm afraid we'll have to wait until next week to find that out. But now let's go to the very last page of the Comic Weekly and see what's happening to Dick.
1: Oh, yes. Because he's having a very exciting adventure. He's in the early days of America.
0: Yes, in the state of California. And gold was discovered at a place not too far from where Dick was.
1: And everybody in the town rushed off to try to... for gold himself.
0: And Dick has finally persuaded his friend, Editor Campbell, to join the gold seekers.
1: And last week they started out. I wonder what will happen. Will they find gold this week?
0: Well, let's find out right now. Here we go with Dick's Adventures. Say the magic words with me.
4: Riggedy-pack-a-zack-a-zick.
0: Let's have music for Adventurous Dick. Dick and Editor Campbell have become part of the frenzied march to wealth, later to become known as the California Gold Rush of 1849. As they near the banks of the river, they hear sounds of anger rise from the crowd of gold seekers. The only way to get across the river is by a ferry boat, and the crowd is objecting to the high price the ferry boat owner is charging to take them across. First picture, second row, Dick hears the ferry boat owner say,
5: "All the gold's on the other side of the river, gents. I'm only asking a paltry $25 a head to ferry you over. Now get aboard if you're coming."
6: "All right, I'll pay it, but it's an outrage."
0: Outraged, Campbell upbraids the ferryman as a brigand and a thief. But a gold-hungry mob swarms aboard just the same. As the ferry boat pushes off, loaded with men, last picture, second row, Campbell thunders,
5: "I just won't be made a fool of by that thievish rascal. We'll find another way to get across, Dick."
0: Dick watches as the boat pulls away from shore. And then he sees it caught by the current and swept out into the middle of the stream. Then suddenly Dick stands petrified with horror. The boat is caught by a swirling current and smashed against the rock. It begins to sink and fall apart.
7: "Hey, help me out! Hey, we're sinking! Help! Help!"
0: Every man aboard is pitched into the rushing river. And last picture, while those on shore are fishing out some very wet gold hunters, the rascally ferryman is yelling lustily from a rock in midstream,
5: $1,000 to the man who saved me!
1: Ooh, I'm glad Dick didn't go on that boat.
0: So am I, because even though some of the people are being saved, it's quite possible that many of them will be drowned.
1: And Dick's just a little boy, and he might not be strong enough to swim all the way back to shore.
0: No, not against that swift current.
1: I wonder if anybody will save that greedy ferry boat captain.
0: Well, next week we'll find that out. But now, look below Dick's Adventures. There's Rusty Riley.
1: Oh, yes. And you remember that Rusty and Tex were taking a very valuable horse back to the Milestone Farm.
0: But a man named Velvet Kane, who doesn't want the horse to get to Milestone Farm, has sent two of his men to delay Tex and Rusty.
1: And these men set up a sign that led Tex off the road through the forest and up beside a shack. And there's no room for Tex to turn his truck around.
0: So Tex has gone out in the dark to chop trees down to make a clearing so he can turn the truck around.
1: But one of Kane's men is going to blow the bridge up if Tex can turn the truck around.
0: Yeah, but don't forget that last week the sheriff discovered the displaced detour sign and has decided to investigate.
1: I wonder if the sheriff will get there in time.
0: Well, let's read now and find out. Here we go with Rusty Riley. Gallop and run till the road is dusty. Give us music for his horse and Rusty.

0: After chopping for hours, Tex finally says... Well, Rusty, I reckon we've cleared enough of these saplings to turn the van around. We better get rolling.
1: But, Tex, I've been thinking of what you told me, though, about Mr. Miles' trouble. How can it save Milestone Farm if we get Silver Lad to Lexington by tomorrow?
0: Well, Rusty, I'll tell you. There's a big shot from South America who'll buy every yearling Milestone can raise if we can prove we got a stallion of the line of Gallant Corporal.
1: Oh, I see, Tex. And Silver Lad is the only one alive.
0: Last picture top row, Tex says. That's right, son. And this Señor Calderas leaves for South America tomorrow. Now, if we don't produce Silver Lad, the contract goes to Velvet Kane, and the bank won't extend Mr. Miles' loans.
1: Oh, golly, let's get going. I'll put this axe back in the cabin where I borrowed it from.
2: First picture bottom row, Rusty, as we turn the axe to the house. The wind has blown some letters to the floor. Rusty begins to pick them up. As he picks up one letter, Rusty looks at it and then exclaims,
1: Hey! Oh, Jiminy, wow! Wait till I tell Tex about this.
2: And a moment later, Tex is saying,
0: But Rusty, are you sure? You positive you read it right?
1: Positive, Tex. Three letters addressed to Mr. Markey at Great Oaks Farm. Isn't that Velvet Kane's place?
2: Meanwhile, in the car behind the cabin, Scrub, one of Kane's men, is watching the house carefully. He says to himself,
3: That big cowpoke starts. Well, two blasts on this horn, and Porky will blow a truss out from under the bridge.
2: And last picture. Not far off, a curious sheriff approaches the cabin with two deputies. Then the sheriff stumbles.
4: Hey, what's up, Bert?
5: Why, there seems to be a wire running through the grass. I tripped on it.
2: The other deputy says,
5: Yeah, but there don't seem to be no sign of hijackers like you thought.
6: Oh, I'm glad Rusty found that letter because I'm sure that made Tex suspect that something is wrong.
2: I think so, too.
6: And if the sheriff follows that wire, he'll find Porky or else he'll find the dynamite. And then maybe he can stop them from blowing up the bridge.
2: Well, let's hope he finds it before Tex starts to get in his truck.
6: Oh, yes, because the minute Tex gets in his truck, Scrub will give the signal and then Porky will blow up the bridge. I wonder what will happen.
2: Well, we'll find out for sure next week. Now, that's all the time I have. But before I go, here's that nice fellow with some more interesting information. Well, honey, and all you boys and girls, I gotta go now.
6: All right, Mr. Connie Greedley Man, but I'll be waiting for you next week.
2: Okay, that's a date, and a date with all you boys and girls. Be sure to meet me with our little friend, Miss Honey, next week when I read Puck the Comic Weekly. For I'm the Comic Weekly Man, the jolly Comic Weekly Man. I'll be back to read the funnies to you happy boys and honeys. Don't forget, boys and girls, see you all next week. Your friend...

0: forever.
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This is your FBI, the official broadcast from the files of the Federal Bureau of Investigation, transcribed and presented as a public service by the Equitable Life Assurance Society of the United States and the Equitable Society's representative in your community. When you opened the mailbox this morning, did you receive a postcard from a representative of the Equitable Life Assurance Society? This postcard I'm talking about was mailed to thousands of people by Equitable Society representatives yesterday, inviting everyone to listen to a brief but very important message in tonight's middle commercial. It will give you interesting details about the Equitable Society's Independent 60s plan, a practical, workable plan for people who want to be independent after they reach the age of 60. I'll be back in approximately 14 minutes to give you full information on this special plan offered by the Equitable Life Assurance Society of the United States. Tonight's FBI file, The Merchant of Death.

0: From time to time, the Federal Bureau of Investigation has reported the latest figures on the current crime wave to you through the medium of this, their official program. Now it is time to report on one facet of the latest survey, one fact which stands out like a beacon above all others. There is a person murdered in the United States every 40 minutes, day and night, throughout the year. These are shocking figures, but even if they fail to impress you in any way, your FBI asks you not to ignore their potential danger. The killing of that many people, more people than died in many of the big battles of World War II, is something that requires every citizen's attention, if only out of the selfish motive of self-preservation. The victims in some portion of the more than 13,000 murders which took place last year were criminals who happened to be killed by other criminals. Their loss to the community was negligible in most cases, and a boon in a few others. But the great majority of victims were decent, law-abiding people who merely happened by accident of fate to cross the path of a murderer, and who, because of that accident, were killed. Tonight's file opens in the attractively furnished private office of John Williams, a real estate broker in a large eastern city. A visitor, one Mr. Homer Cooper, has just been shown in.
1: Well, have a chair, Mr. Cooper.
2: Thank you, sir. Thank you.
1: I'm sorry to have kept you waiting.
2: Think nothing of it. I'm a patient man, Mr. Williams.
1: Well, that's good. Now, what particular kind of property were you interested in seeing?
2: Oh, I'm afraid there's been some mistake. I didn't come here to talk to you about real estate.
1: Oh?
2: When I told your secretary this was a business matter, I meant my business.
1: Oh, I see. Well, what is your business?
2: That's a difficult question to answer, Mr. Williams. You might say I was kind of a commission broker.
1: Commission broker?
2: Yes. I handle all types of unusual services. For instance, if you wanted to get a passport and you found you couldn't get it legitimately, then you might come to me. You understand?
1: Yes, I think I do. And I don't know what brought you here, Mr. Cooper, but I haven't any need for your services.
2: Well, let me finish. I came to see you about a commission I've just received. It concerns you.
1: How?
2: Someone has requested that I use my offices to have you killed.
1: Mr. Cooper, I don't like practical jokes.
2: Oh, I assure you, I've never been more serious. This party came to me and said he'd pay me $2,000 if I'd hire someone to murder you. Oh, and incidentally, my client says no guns. This is supposed to look like a hit-and-run accident.
1: Mr. Cooper, if all this is true, and understand, I'm not saying I believe a word of it, why are you telling me?
2: This is my business, Mr. Williams. You see, I thought it might be worth more than $2,000 to a man like you to stay alive.
1: Oh, well, now I get it. A very clever racket.

0: Oh, this is not a racket, Mr. Williams. Please believe me. Everything I told you is true.
1: But why...
0: Now, look, sir. You don't have to make any hasty decisions. We have time. Why don't you just think this whole matter over, and when you come to a decision, let me know.
1: And if I don't?
0: Then, sir, much as I regret it, I will be forced to go ahead with the original plans.
1: You mean...
0: Here is my card, Mr. Williams. You'll find my business address and telephone number on it. The price for your remaining alive, sir, is $5,000. For that sum, I'll reveal the name of the client who wishes you killed. If you wish to pay it, just come up to my office with the cash.
1: Otherwise?
0: Well, then, sir, I'll always remember you as the man who wouldn't pay $5,000 for staying alive.

0: John.
1: Yes, Anne?
0: What's the matter, darling?
1: Oh, nothing.
0: Tossed and turned ever since we went to bed.
1: Yes, I just can't fall asleep.
0: Something's bothering you. Come on, John, what is it?
1: Well, a man came to see me today. A man named Cooper.
0: And?
1: He told me he'd been hired to... well, to get someone to kill me.
0: John, I don't believe it.
1: I didn't at first.
0: Why, the whole thing is preposterous.
1: I know. It's so preposterous, Anne, that... well, I just can't help thinking it might be true.
0: Oh, darling.
1: I can't help thinking that, Anne.
0: Who would want to kill you?
1: I don't know. But this Cooper said he'd reveal the name of the man for $5,000.
0: John, he's just trying to get money out of you.
1: I accused him of that. But he swore that his facts were true.
0: I don't believe him.
1: But, Anne...
0: John, look, darling, try to get some sleep now. We'll discuss it again tomorrow.
1: Well, all right. I just hope tomorrow isn't too late.

0: rhythm, please. The rhythm, please. Mr. Harper, the sound does the rhythm dance.
1: Ralph.
0: Oh, hello, Ann.
1: Can I see you a minute?
0: Oh, surely. Pardon me. You just go on without me. I'll be right back. What is it, Ann?
1: Let's go to your office.
0: Well, I can't just walk out on the class.
1: Ralph, this is important.
0: All right. Come on. I'll be back. Now, Ann, what is it?
1: John knows about Cooper.
0: What?
1: Cooper went to see him at his office. Said that for $5,000, he'd agree to tell him who hired him.
0: Why, that dirty chiseler.
1: Ralph, just how much did you tell Cooper?
0: About what?
1: About us.
0: Absolutely nothing.
1: Why didn't Cooper come to you if he wanted more money?
0: I don't know. Let's offer him $6,000.
1: Go to John and ask for $8,000.
0: Yeah, that's true.
1: I've racked my brain. I can't think of anything.
0: Does John want to pay him?
1: Wants to go to the police.
0: No, that's just as bad.
1: I convinced him to sleep on it another night. What'll we do, Ralph?
0: You go on home, darling. I'll think of something.
2: The next morning, at the local FBI field office, Special Agent Jim Taylor approaches the desk of Agent Paul Mason.
3: Hello, Paul.
4: Hi, Jim. There's a switch in signal.
3: No?
4: I don't have to go to court.
3: Fine. As soon as you finish your report on that case, then we can go to work on this new one.
4: How much have we got so far?
3: Well, the body of a rather well-dressed middle-aged man was found on a government reservation where it now appears that he was murdered.
4: Who was he?
3: We don't know that yet. We're checking on the labels in his clothes. I don't think we'll have much trouble learning his identity.
4: Any word in the report on how he was killed?
3: Well, he was sapped with some heavy weapon on the back of the head and his body left on the highway.
4: That wouldn't seem to be a very good place to conceal a body.
3: Well, apparently this was supposed to look like a hit-and-run accident.
4: Oh.
3: There were skid marks on the road and the body was very carefully placed right beside him.
4: Do we know for sure that it wasn't a hit-and-run accident?
3: Well, the victim's clothes didn't have a spot on them, Paul. If he'd been struck by a car that was going fast enough to leave skid marks, he'd have ripped something when he hit the pavement.
4: Yeah, I guess he would have.
3: Besides which, there was no identity in his pockets. Oh, I'm going out now to check on some of the labels that were found on the dead man's clothes.
4: Right, Jim.
3: As soon as we find out who he was, we'll go into action.

0: Anne.
1: Darling, I thought you went to the office.
0: Well, I stopped off to see that Mr. Cooper.
1: Why?
0: I decided to pay him and find out what he knew.
1: What did he say?
0: He wasn't there. He's been murdered.
1: What?
0: He was murdered last night.
1: How do you know?
0: Well, there was a man from the FBI at his office. He told me all about it. He questioned me for quite a while about who Mr. Cooper was, how I met him, what I was doing at his office, or a lot of things.
1: But what did you tell him?
0: Well, I lied. I told him I'd received a telephone call from Mr. Cooper yesterday to come and see him about a real estate transaction. I told him I'd never seen Mr. Cooper, that I didn't know anything about him.
1: Did he believe you?
0: I don't know.
1: What else went on?
0: Nothing, except they're searching for the killer.
1: They know who it is?
0: He didn't say.
1: Oh.
0: Anne, I've decided to go back to see him.
1: The FBI man?
0: Yes.
1: What for?
0: I was wrong. I shouldn't have lied to him. I'm going to tell him what I know.
1: John, that wouldn't serve any purpose.
0: But I want to...
1: This is a murder case. The tabloids will be filled with every detail. Do you want to be mixed up in that?
0: But I must do something.
1: Darling, go inside and lie down. Think the whole thing out very carefully. And I'm sure you'll decide then that the best thing to do is forget the whole thing.

0: Hold it, hold it. Will someone please take that record off? Thank you. I'm afraid you're just not watching me. Now look. One and two. One and two. One and two. One and two. Da-da-da-da. Da-da-da-da. Now that's simple, isn't it? All right, start the record again.
1: Ralph, I've got to see you.
0: Oh.
1: Can you excuse yourself?
0: Yeah. Pardon me, I'll be right back.
1: Come on. This is really serious.
0: Let's wait until we get into the office, huh? Go ahead.
1: Thanks.
0: What is it?
1: John just came home. He's been to Cooper's office.
0: So?
1: There was an FBI man there. He told John that Cooper was murdered.
0: Oh.
1: Ralph, did you kill him?
0: Yes.
1: Oh, how did it happen?
0: Well, I called him yesterday morning after you left here and asked him if he'd take a ride with me.
1: Yes.
0: He agreed and we went out to the country. I started to question him about the double cross.
1: What did he say?
0: He got mad and threw a punch at me. There was a tire wrench on the floor of your car, and I picked it up and hit him with it.
1: My car? You used my car?
0: Yes.
1: Oh, Ralph.
0: Well, it's back in your garage now. Nobody knows I took it.
1: We have no assurance of that.
0: Ann, look, how much did John tell you about what went on between him and the man from the FBI?
1: Why?
0: Well, do you know whether or not the FBI man asked John if he knew Cooper?
1: Yes, he did.
0: What did he say?
1: Said he never met him.
0: That's fine.
1: Why?
0: All you have to do is tell one small lie.
1: What are you talking about?
0: If the police should learn from some anonymous source that John was driving your car last night, they'll question you.
1: You want me to say he was?
0: You say he was out all night.
1: What good does that do?
0: Darling, it hangs Mr. Cooper's murder right around John's neck.

0: We will return in just a minute to tonight's exciting case from the official files of your FBI. Now, here's an invitation to all members of this audience. An invitation to join a group of American citizens who have taken advantage of the Equitable Society's Independent 60s plan. If you've ever been worried by the thought, what's going to become of me when I'm 60 years old? This plan is the answer. It provides for financial independence when it's time for you to retire. It enables you to be your own boss, to live as you like and where you like.
1: I retired to the little old town where I was born and raised. Believe me, my wife and I have a mighty good life now.
0: I'll bet you do.
1: Mr. Keating, our food bills amount to practically nothing. Eggs from our own chickens, fruit from our own little orchard, and believe me, I have one of the best vegetable gardens in town.
0: Whenever I hear a man talk like that, I say to myself, why doesn't everybody in America have an Equitable Independent 60s plan?
1: They make the same mistake I made for years. They think an Independent 60s plan is a proposition only a rich man can afford.
0: How did you find out different?
1: From my Equitable Society representative. 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
0: That's a fact. In many cases, only a small amount of additional insurance is required to enable a man to look forward with complete confidence to Independent 60s.
1: A few extra dollars a week did it for me.
0: So why not see your Equitable representative without delay? Phone him soon. Or send a postcard care of this station to the Equitable Society.
1: That's EQUITABLE.
0: The Equitable Life Assurance Society of the United States. Now back to the FBI file, The Merchant of Death.
2: The Roman Empire, which existed from the year 27 BC, when it was established by Augustus Caesar, until the year 395 AD, was the home of a civilization which reached heights the world had never before known. It contributed military leaders, artists, and statesmen to the pages of history. Men who will be remembered as long as people study the lives of those who went before them. We know a great deal about these people who flourished almost 2,000 years ago. We know how they dressed, and how they spoke, and what the common axioms of their language were. We know, too, that even then, the criminal among them was a cause of concern. And that through the years, he has not changed his habits very much. That can be said because one of the axioms that has come down to us through the corridors of time from those ancient Romans is as true today as it was then. A proverb which applies to tonight's case from the files of your FBI and which said, "Who is content with one crime only?" The answer is that no criminal is content with a single misdeed, not even when, as in the case portrayed this evening, that crime is murder. Tonight's file continues later the same day. Special Agent Taylor is just signing out at the FBI field office as Agent Paul Mason enters.
3: Jim, you going out on that murder case?
4: Yeah, Paul. We found out who the dead man was.
3: Oh, who?
4: A man named Homer Cooper. He was first arrested about 25 years ago. After I learned his identity, I went over to his office in the bulletin building.
3: Any leads there?
4: Oh, a lot of correspondence. I haven't read it yet. And there's an old dictograph machine in the inner office, but no records anyplace to be found.
3: Have we got Cooper's home address?
4: Not yet, but we may not need it, Paul. While I was searching Cooper's office, a man named John Williams came in looking for him. He seemed to be legitimate. I questioned him for a while. He said he'd never seen Cooper, so I let him go. But then I checked at Williams' office just to make sure. His secretary said that Cooper was in there 2 days ago and spent quite some time closeted with her boss.
3: I wonder why he lied.
4: I think I have the answer. We got an anonymous phone call a few minutes ago. The person who called said that he didn't want to become involved in the case. But he said if we checked closely enough, we would find that John Williams was being blackmailed by Cooper.
3: That'd certainly give him a motive.
4: Yeah. Well, I'm going out now and pick up John Williams for questioning.

0: Just a minute. Hello, Ann.
1: Ralph, I've got some good news. The FBI picked John up for questioning.
0: I knew they would.
1: How?
0: I told them about him.
1: What?
0: Yeah. I called them and said that Cooper was blackmailing John.
1: Oh.
0: I didn't get my name, of course. How about a drink?
1: Yes.
0: Scotch?
1: Mm-hmm. They took my car.
0: Yeah, I figured they would.
1: Why?
0: Well, I told them I saw John riding in your car with Cooper last night.
1: Oh.
0: There you are, darling. Let's drink a toast to John. May he stay in jail, and may we stay out.

0: Paul, this Cooper case is really breaking open.
1: What happened?
0: The lab just got finished examining Williams' car.
1: Oh, what's the dope?
0: The tires match the tracks that were found at the spot on the highway where Cooper's body was discovered. There are stains on the upholstery that turn out to be human blood, Cooper's type.
1: I'd say we had just about enough, Jim.
0: Mm-hmm.
1: What's Williams' story?
0: He says he was home all last night.
1: Well, that ought to be easy enough to check.
0: Well, I've got the switchboard trying to locate Mrs. Williams now. They tried her at home, but she was out. Oh, by the way, those dictograph records of Cooper's were found in a safe deposit box. They're being sent up here now.
1: Good.
0: We ought to... No, I'll get it for him. Special Agent Taylor speaking. Yes, yes, Mrs. Williams. Yes, I just wanted to ask you one question, if you don't mind. Mrs. Williams, where was your husband last night? I see. You're sure now? Mm-hmm. Well, thank you very much, Mrs. Williams. Goodbye.
1: What'd she say?
0: She really hung it on him, Paul. Said she's sure that her husband wasn't home all night.
1: Well, that just about does it.
0: I'm not so sure.
1: Hmm?
0: Something happened during that phone call that makes me think Williams might not be guilty.

0: All right, sir. We may consider the deal to be closed.
1: Good. And as soon as the job's done, you'll get your money.
2: Sorry you've had to listen to all these records by yourself, Jim. Did you find anything?
3: Yeah.
2: What?
3: This record on the machine now exonerates Williams.
2: How?
3: It's a conversation between Cooper and someone else, and Cooper is being hired to get someone to kill Williams.
2: Then your theory about Williams' innocence was right.
3: Yeah, but it was more than a theory, Paul. While I was talking with his wife, I heard a very unusual set of chimes start ringing.
2: So?
3: So I heard the same set of chimes a couple of hours earlier.
2: Where?
3: They were in the background when that anonymous phone call came in telling us that Cooper was blackmailing Williams.
2: Oh.
3: Switchboard is trying to locate the address that goes with the number where they found Mrs. Williams now.
2: I see. Now, about this record, Jim, can you recognize the other voice?
3: No, I can't. The quality just isn't good enough. This is pretty obsolete equipment Cooper was using.
2: Now, that's too bad.
3: Well, let's listen to it again. Paul, see if you can catch anything. I've done this so many times now, I'm kind of numb.
2: I'll try.
3: Okay, I'll start it here in the middle. The first half isn't very much.
0: Oh, one other thing, Mr. Cooper.
4: Yes, what's that?
0: It must look as if Williams died in a hit and run accident. I understand your position perfectly. You may rely implicitly on my discretion.
4: Now, I don't want this job too messy in any way, you understand?
0: I understand. Pardon me, I just can't help yawning. It's getting to be past my bedtime. Well, if you call me again, say, day after tomorrow, I'll arrange for you to meet the young man I have in mind for the job. Nice, youngster. He's got just the right
3: temperament. Hey, Paul, that's it. Oh, how did I miss it all those other times?
2: Miss what, Jim?
3: He said it was getting to be past his bedtime. Come on, let's check on something.

0: Ralph, where are you?
1: In your living room. I've just been admiring your taste.
0: Ralph,
1: these drapes
0: Ralph,
1: you've
0: got to get out of here.
1: What for?
0: John's coming up the walk.
1: But he's in jail.
0: Well, he managed to get out somehow. Please, darling, you've got to go.
1: I'm afraid it's too late.
0: What do we do?
1: Let me handle this.
2: Anne.
1: Tell him you're in here.
0: I'm in here, darling.
2: Oh. I thought for a moment that you...
3: Who is this?
1: I'm a reporter with a bulletin, Mr. Williams. I came by to ask your wife some questions.
2: Oh.
1: But now that you're back...
2: Just a minute. Don't go.
1: But don't
2: you want to ask me some questions? Don't you want to know how I happened to be picked up for questioning?
1: Well...
2: I'll give you some very good items for a story. For instance, my wife here told the FBI that I was out all last night, and that wasn't true. Why did you tell them that, Anne?
0: I didn't, John.
2: Yes, you did.
0: Why, they must have misunderstood me. I said you were ill and up all night, not out.
2: Then how does it happen that there was blood on the front seat of your car? Wouldn't you like to know about that, Mr....
1: Brown.
2: Wouldn't that interest you, Mr. Brown?
0: John, I won't stand here and be questioned by you in front of a perfect stranger.
1: You'll pardon me, Mr. Williams. This looks like a family fight to me, and our paper isn't interested in that sort of thing. I must leave.
0: John, dear, you don't believe that I deliberately tried to get you in trouble, do you?
2: Anne, I don't know what to believe.
0: But why should I? There hasn't been a day since we were married that I haven't been in love with you, John. And you with me.
4: Mr. Williams, may I come in?
2: Why, yes, Mr. Taylor. Come right ahead.
4: Thank you.
0: Ralph.
1: Anne, I've been arrested.
0: What's this all about?
4: This man is the one who hired Mr. Cooper. He also killed him.
0: Ralph, they can't prove that, can they?
4: I'm afraid we can, Mrs. Williams. I've got warrants here for the arrest of both of you on a charge of murder.

Ralph Brown was found guilty of murder in federal court and sentenced to be executed. Mrs. Williams was also judged guilty and sentenced to 5 years as accessory to the crime. When Special Agent Taylor heard Mr. Cooper's voice on the recording say that it was past his bedtime, he realized that he could learn the identity of Cooper's visitor. Checking the records kept in Mr. Cooper's office building of all visitors after 6 p.m., he learned that the man he was searching for was named Ralph Brown. When he later learned that the number from which the anonymous phone call had been made was listed in the name of Ralph Brown, things began to gel. The information that Mrs. Williams was a constant visitor of Brown's, plus the fact that a search of his apartment led to the finding of the tire wrench, which had been used as a murder weapon, was conclusive enough to bring forth confessions from both. And so, another crime was solved by your FBI, and the solution added further proof that the phrase "getting away with murder" is just a phrase and nothing more. Under the alert eyes of the law, the truth of another phrase has been demonstrated time and time again. The truth of the simple words, "murder will out."

0: In just a moment, we will tell you about next week's exciting case from the files of your FBI. Now, two final questions on the Equitable Society's Independent 60s plan.
1: Well, Mr. Keating, now what's the best age to start one of these plans?
0: Any age. Your Equitable representative will explain that the sooner you start, the less your plan will cost you each year.
1: But what about the income? How much can I expect when I'm 60?
0: The exact amount depends on two factors, your present income and your future needs. In any event, your Equitable Society representative will be glad to work it out for you without obligation. Phone him soon. Or send a postcard care of this station to the Equitable Life Assurance Society of the United States.
2: Next week, we will dramatize another case from the files of the Federal Bureau of Investigation. A story depicting the short-lived careers of two vicious young criminals. Its subject, robbery. Its title, Three's a Crime.
0: The incidents used in tonight's Equitable Life Assurance Society's broadcast are adapted from the files of the Federal Bureau of Investigation. However, all names used are fictitious, and any similarity thereof to the names of persons living or dead is accidental. Tonight's program was transcribed, and the music was composed and conducted by Frederick Steiner. The author was Jerry D. Lewis. Your narrator was William Woodson, and Special Agent Taylor was played by Stacey Harris. Others in the cast were Jack Edwards, Bill Johnstone, Lynn Whitney, Roland Winters, and Donald Wood. This is Your FBI is a Jerry Devine production. This is Larry Keating speaking for the Equitable Life Assurance Society of the United States and the Equitable Society's representative in your community, and inviting you to tune in again next week at this same time when the Equitable Life Assurance Society will bring you another thrilling story from the files of the Federal Bureau of Investigation. Three's a Crime on This Is Your FBI.
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10: 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Terry and the Pirates is brought to you by the makers of Libby's Pineapple Juice, one of Libby's 100 famous foods. 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Libby's Hawaiian pineapple juice. Libby's is spelled L-I-B-B-Y-S. With Pat Ryan, Captain Blaze, and Cheery Blaze, Pat Ryan is determined to make a surprise raid on Blaze's Burma Road headquarters, now in the hands of the Dragon Lady and her gang. Terry and his friends have already captured Sing Sing and five of his men and left them bound and guarded by Connie. Now it has been decided to make a daring descent by rope to the roof of the building where the Dragon Lady holds forth. So let's join our adventurous companions as they make their way along a narrow, rocky mountain path. It is night, and now and then the moon comes out from behind a cloud to light up the scene.
11: You all right back there?
12: Okay so far, Captain. How about you, Terry?
13: Right behind you, Pat. Everything okay, Cheery?
14: Yeah, but if this path gets any narrower, we'll be walking on air.
13: You said it. Nothing but mountain wall on one side, nothing but wide open space on the other.
12: And a drop of about 500 feet straight down.
13: I've always wondered how it would feel to climb the outside of an office building. Well, now I know.
12: Well, how can we slide down this wall, Captain? Where can we get 500 feet of rope?
11: Don't need 500 feet, Patrick. We'll start going downhill in a minute. And when we stop, we'll only be about 75 feet up from the ground. But we'll be directly over the roof of Midigan.
12: I hope so. And don't forget, 75 feet is quite a drop, too.
11: Well, just as long as the rope don't break or nobody sees you sliding down and takes a shot at you. Now then, me hearties, this is the jumping off place. This is just what I need. Take a look down below, Terry.
13: Uh-huh. Is that 75 feet? Like 175.
14: But that's probably because it's dark down there. When the moon comes out, it makes sort of crazy shadows.
12: Well, just the same, it's quite a slide for life. Sliding down a rope from here may be okay, but once we get down there, there's no chance to get back.
11: That's right, so it is. Look down there. You can see the lights from the big house shining out on the ground.
14: Say, if you landed on the roof, you'd better take your telescope.
12: I've got it right here, Cherry.
13: We'll need it if we're going to look through windows around corners and not be seen.
11: The thing to do is to get down as fast as you can while the moon is behind the cloud. No use taking extra chances, Patrick. If one of those hooligans down there should happen to look up and see you or Terry dangling from a rope, well, you'd make a good target.
13: You're like a parachute man, huh?
11: Something like that.
12: Let's see. All we need is a rope. Just a little detail, you know.
11: Now, keep your shirt on, Patrick. I'll get it for you. I got a lot of little hiding places around here, so I have.
12: Must be related to the squirrel family.
11: It pays to look ahead, I always say. Wait here. I'll come back with a coil of rope long enough to reach down below and a lot more.
12: An amazing man, your father.
14: Yeah, I think so, too, but if he hadn't been crooked, if he hadn't been a smuggler and a hijacker, why, he wouldn't have been on all this trouble. Neither would you, nor Terry. April Kane wouldn't be down there a prisoner of the Dragon Lady.
12: Well, it's all very true. But we can't undo what's been done, Jerry.
14: No, I suppose not. But, oh, let's hope this is the last desperate chance any of us will have to take.
13: Yeah. I can think of a lot of things I'd rather do than slide down a rope and land on the Dragon Lady's head.
12: And by the way, just Terry and I are going to use the rope.
14: I'm going with you.
12: Not this trip, Jerry.
14: Listen, if you think because I'm a woman,
12: no,
14: I can't even
12: slide. No, it isn't that. You'd better stay up here and watch one end of this rope.
14: Oh, nothing can happen up here.
12: Oh, yes. I'm thinking we might help April to escape by hauling her up here.
13: Say, wouldn't that throw a panic into him? If April was to vanish right in front of him. Say, that's an idea, Pat.
12: So you and your father stay right here, Cherry.
14: All right.
11: Now then, me lad, here's a coil of rope. It's new and strong and will hold the weight of an elephant.
12: That's it. Looks like the real thing.
11: Ought to be. I stole it off in an army truck not more than 2 weeks ago.
12: All right, all right. Now then, we've got to tie the rope and anchor it securely. It must be a
15: big rock or a root of a tree or something.
13: Over here, Pat. All this do. You can tie the rope around this rock, see?
12: And let it slide through here.
13: Yeah.
12: And we'll anchor it on this side.
13: Come here, Blaze.
11: Yes. Yeah.
12: Does this look like a good spot to tie the rope? We can't make a second guess, you know.
11: Yes, yes. That's as good as any.
13: Sure it is, Pat. Besides, Captain Blaze and Cherry will be up here to keep an eye on it.
12: Well, now then, Cap. While I'm tying this, we may have a job for you.
11: You'll not get me to slither down that rope. No, sorry.
12: No, no. You stay up here. But we may want you to haul April Kane up here. Think you can do it?
11: If you can get her free of that witch down there, I'll haul her up. And you, too, if needs be. Hey, Cherry?
14: Yeah, yeah. We'll stand by.
13: Say, what time is it? We better get started. I feel like Jack and the Beanstalk, remember?
11: It's about 9 o'clock or such a matter. Now then, who's going first?
12: I'll go first. No. Better let me go first here.
13: But I'm lighter than you, Pat.
12: Now listen, my dear Alphonse, or my dear Gaston, I'm going first. If the rope breaks, then I've lived longer than I should anyway.
11: He's right, Terry. Let him risk his bull-headed neck anyway. All right, Peppy. We're all set to see you shove off.
14: Got your periscope with you, Mr. Ryan?
12: Yeah. A gun and the periscope.
15: Well, keep your fingers crossed, folksies.
11: Sure will, me lad. And keep your legs crossed around that rope.
15: No worry. I was raised next door to a firehouse. I'll signal when I get down.
14: He's sliding down all right. Oh, not too fast.
13: It's almost out of sight now. And it's dark down there when the moon's hidden.
11: Remember, Terry, when you get down there, yank the rope twice. So we'll know all is well.
14: Yes, Terry, please. Please, we'll wonder what's happening.
13: Okay, we'll be... I will. And if we want you to haul up on the rope, we'll yank it 3 times. That's the signal.
11: Good enough. He must have reached the roof by this time, eh?
14: I don't know. I can't see him now.
13: And I hope nobody else sees him.
11: Ah, the rope is loose. I feel a tug on it. Yep. He's landed safely, so he has. Well, Terry?
13: All set. I have a gun and I got my shoes slung over my neck. Guess I can slide down better my stocking feet and get a better grip.
11: Then get on with you. And good luck, Minion.
14: Yes, Terry. Good luck. Be careful.
13: We get April free, we may send her up. So be ready for a big bundle.
11: You can depend on us. I'll pull you all up if necessary.
14: Please be careful, Terry.
13: So long. How are you coming, Terry?
16: Okay, Pat.
13: Okay, now. Drop down quietly. You gotta be careful on this roof.
16: All right. Well, I made it. Golly, when I got halfway down the rope, it started swaying. I got kind of dizzy, but all right now.
12: Now then, this roof is flat, but we got to walk careful and keep down. That moonlight might pick us out and we'd be popped off but quick. Well, let's get our bearings. Now, that side of the building is the main entrance. The gate and wire fence is that way. You can see it from up here.
13: Let's get over on the far side, Pat, close to the mountain wall. Nobody will be guarding that side.
12: Right. And don't put your shoes on, not yet.
13: Now, this is a good spot to drop down to the ground, only about 10 feet. Wait, Pat. Just above the window. It's open, too.
12: Huh?
13: Hey, that's right. Can you remember whose room this was or is?
16: No.
13: But I can find out. Where's the telescope?
12: Oh, here. Here it is. That's what we need, too.
13: Now, I think I can look into the room if I stretch out flat and look through this.

0: Take it easy, Gary. I'll take a look through this periscope. Just a minute.
1: Can't see much. Only a small light in the room.
2: Make out anything?
1: No.

0: can't see much. There's only a small light in the room.
1: Make out anything?
0: No, I can't see it. Yeah, somebody is lying on a bunk. It looks like... Yeah, it's a woman.
1: The dragon lady?
0: Can't tell from here. It might be her. It might be April.
1: Anybody else in the room?
0: No. Not that I can see from here. This periscope can turn to it. We'll see most of the room. No. There's nobody else in there.
1: Perhaps maybe this is our chance. If it is April, we can bring her out here on the roof and have police haul her up on the mountain wall.
0: Yeah, if the dragon lady, we can do the same thing. There's six of one and half a dozen of the other. I'd like to make the dragon lady vanish into thin air. That'd throw a scare into her gang of cutthroats.
1: Well, shall I get into the room, Pat?
0: You better let me do that, Terry. Look, you stay right here and keep an eye out for trouble. And keep an eye on that periscope, too.
1: Okay. I guess you could lower yourself to the windowsill and then swing in.
0: Now listen, fella. If there's any trouble, we're in a spot. We're gonna shoot first and talk afterward. Catch.
1: Say, you don't suppose that could be anybody else in there? Anybody besides April or the dragon lady?
0: No. Not unless there's been some visitors we don't know about. Here, take the periscope and look sharp.
1: Right. You do the same.
0: Okay, here I go. I can get inside the room. You get ready to lend a hand. Getting the lady out through this window and up on the roof.
1: Right. I sure wish I knew who she was.
0: Well, you'll get your wish in a moment, Terry. Just keep looking while I go into that room.
2: And that's just what Terry is doing. Lying on the flat roof, peering through the periscope, looking into the dimly lit room as Pat Lyon enters it through the window. Who is the woman asleep on the bunk? Is April Kane or the dragon lady or... Well, I'll give you a hint in just a moment. Now remember, you're going to ask your mother to get some Libby's pineapple juice. You don't want to miss out on what's just about the grandest drink there is. Libby's, you see, is really, truly Hawaiian pineapple juice. With the glorious natural flavor of full ripe Hawaiian pineapples. It's one of the most refreshing and delicious drinks in the whole world. And your mother will be glad to get this wonderful drink for you if you just tell her this. Tell her Libby's Hawaiian pineapple juice supplies vitamin C and vitamin B1. Your mother knows how important those vitamins are. Another swell tasting drink that gives you vitamins is Libby's tomato juice. The name of these grand drinks is Libby's, L-I-B-B-Y-S. Ask your mother to get Libby's pineapple juice and Libby's tomato juice. Now, in tomorrow's transcribed adventure, you may be quite surprised at what Pat Ryan finds in that room. It may not be the dragon lady or April Kane at all, because the dragon lady has had visitors since we last met her, and these visitors will prove to be people we know. So be sure you listen to the thrills of tomorrow's adventure along the Chinese-Burma Road.
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7: Just 75 miles from Euclidea, one of the rocket planes of the Euclidean scientists is down in the water. This should not prove very serious under ordinary conditions, but something went wrong with the plane. The instruments have failed. And now, even the gas-filled bulkheads, which were designed to keep the strange craft afloat, have proven worthless. Captain Bradford, Jerry Hall, Keops, and Thales are helpless in the water as their craft is slowly sinking. On board a Euclidean submarine racing to their aid on the surface of the water are Joan Gregory and the Euclidean girl commander. They are within a few miles of Jerry, the captain, and the two Euclideans who were with them, but it seems as if even this short distance may be too great. The captain and Jerry have a mighty serious problem on their hands.
8: I think this portion of the plane will float for a few minutes at least.
9: It better float. We're a long swim from anywhere.
8: The chances are that this section will stay where it is for some time, and there's no use pulling it underwater.

0: until we have to. Now, look, let's all let loose and float in the water where we can reach out and grab that thing if we need it.
1: Okay, Tex. I'm floating now.
0: Hello over there on the other side. Keops. Thales.
2: Yes, Captain Bradford.
3: We are here.
0: Are you hanging onto the ship?
2: We are.
0: Better let go and give the wreck a chance to stay afloat as long as it will. We might need to climb up on it.
1: Yeah, but we might find a couple of hungry sharks around here.
2: I am sorry, Captain. It will be impossible for me to release my hold on the wreckage.
0: Why is that impossible?
2: I cannot swim.
0: What?
1: You can't swim.
2: I cannot swim.
3: And I am in the same predicament. I cannot swim.
4: Oh, gee, this is swell, Jerry.
1: Yeah, just dandy. Here we are floating around in the Pacific Ocean with a sinking ship and two fellows who can't swim.
0: And we're all right as long as this wreck stays above water, but those air tanks were all cracked up when we hit, and seams will be opening up any minute.
1: And when that happens, you and I'll have to try to swim and keep those two above water at the same time.
0: Right, that's about the size of it, Jerry. You just take care of yourself. I can handle them. They don't lose their heads.
1: Oh, no, you don't. I can swim as long as you can. We'll take one of those fellows and we'll keep them afloat if we have to put them to sleep.
0: Right. You men work your way around to our side of this thing.
2: Very well, Captain.
3: Please, I'm coming.
2: Yes. Coming.
1: How soon do you think that submarine can get to us, Tex?
0: No way of telling, Jerry. I don't know what speed it's making or exactly how far we are from the position of Euclid.
1: Just to make it real nice, the submarine skipper isn't exactly sure where to look for us.
2: This is rather an unusual situation, is it not, Captain Bradford?
0: Well, you might call it that.
1: It's a situation that wouldn't happen to us if those Euclidean rocket ships were as flame perfect as you claimed they were.
2: That is true.
3: You are in a position of advantage now, Hall. You may think your remarks well advised, but let me warn you that once we are back in Euclidia, steps will be taken to curb your tongue.
0: Now, before you worry about taking any steps to do anything to us, you'd better give a little thought to saving yourselves. This boat won't float for more than a few minutes more. And when it goes down, we'll swim. Swim and float and tread water. And then swim and float some more. Possibly for hours until that rescue submarine locates us and picks us up.
2: I have told you. I've told you twice that I do not swim.
1: Then you don't give any orders. Tex and I can swim and hold you two above water for a little while. If you do as you're told.
3: We will know how to obey orders.
0: I suppose you practice it right now. Might save a lot of trouble when the time comes.
3: What is to be done?
0: Drop your grip on the side of this boat and turn over on your backs.
2: Turn on our backs in the water?
1: Sure. Turn over on your backs. Here, Thales. Give me your hand. Now, don't try to push me through the bottom of the ocean. Just put your hand on my arm.
3: In this manner?
1: Yeah. That'll do.
0: Now, you do the same, Keops.
2: Very well.
0: Now, turn over on your back and try lying as flat as possible in the water. Oh, don't worry about your nose. I'll keep it above water.
2: Very well.
1: You do the same thing, Thales.
3: I do not feel any particular confidence in you, Hall.
1: Then you know how I felt about you all the time. You'd better either get some confidence in me or learn to swim.
3: I will attempt to turn over on my back.
1: Come on. There you are. That wasn't so hard, was it?
3: It's just a ridiculous position for a scientist.
0: Maybe, but if Jerry lets your head go into water, your position would be a lot more ridiculous.
2: I would suggest, Thales, that you remain silent and be thankful these men are human fish.
0: It's a good idea, Keops. Now, you're doing all right with your floating. Now, both of you know how it's done. Here, flop over right side up again and rest on this boat as long as you can.
1: How about it, Skipper? Will they do?
0: I think we can handle them, son. They behave that well after the boat's gone down.
2: You have no fear of our behavior, have you?
1: We haven't any fear. But you'd better have if Tex and I get tired swimming around with you.
3: We'll do exactly as ordered.
0: And that may save you a lot of trouble. Well, it looks like we've done all we can until the commander arrives with her submarine.
2: How do you estimate the distance separating us from our rescuer?
0: I don't. I couldn't even guess.
1: Well, at least we can't see anything of her submarine. And she said she'd be on the surface.
3: The submarine which the commander is using will project only 10 feet above the water under ordinary conditions.
0: 10 feet. Plus a little if she's riding high and fast.
2: Yes. If the craft is making its best possible speed, it will stand less than 15 feet above water.
1: How far over the water can you see something only 15 feet high?
0: Most likely less than 5 miles, isn't it, Gibbs?
2: Yes, precisely.
3: If the submarine is proceeding at top speed, it will not be visible to us until within 180 to 240 seconds run of our position.
1: Oh, boy, that's too blame close. If we can't see her any better at that, she can't see this thing half that far. She might run on past us and never know it.
2: Yes, that is indeed possible.
0: Let's break a piece out of the top of this ship and get it up into the air now.
3: That is impossible, Captain. While the construction of this rocket plane has proven inadequate as a protection against a forced landing, you will find it much too strong to be torn apart with the hand.
0: I suppose so.
1: And of course, the blame thing turned upside down, so we can't get at the door.
2: That is another weakness we will remember and remedy when construction of more of these ships is done.
1: Better fix plenty of these things before you build any more of these. Hey, Tex, look over there.
0: Where, Jerry? Where?
1: Look where I'm pointing. Can't you see something on top of the water?
2: I can, plainly.
3: Yes, I should say that was a submarine running on the surface.
0: Get away from this boat, everybody, quick. She's sinking.
1: Oh, boy, sure is.
2: Do we turn over now?
0: You're doing fast. Grab Thales, Jerry. Let's swim out of 2 strokes. This thing's going to pull plenty when she goes down.
1: Right. Turn over, Thales. Now keep your mouth shut. Here we go.

0: You all right, Jerry?
1: Yep. I'm okay.
0: Able to get your breath, Kios?
2: I'm suffering no discomfort.
1: How are you doing, Bailey's?
3: I do not care for this position being pulled about by my head as a fish on a line. However, it will suffice.
1: You'd better. You'd feel like a fish without any water if I let go of you.
0: Jerry, that is a submarine. She isn't over half a mile away.
1: Oh, but it looks like she's running away from us.
0: I'm afraid she hasn't seen us yet.
1: Hey, Commander. Hey, the sub. Hey.
3: Please, exercise greater care, Hall. You nearly let my head sink when you thrashed around in that manner.
0: Yeah, I've got it. Let me take both of them, Jerry. Here, you men put your hands on my shoulder. Easy now. Okay, son. Now rise up in the water as far as you can and wave your arms.
3: Okay.
1: It's no use, Tex. She doesn't see us.
0: Yes, she does, Jerry. She's putting about.
1: I can't see where that sub's getting any closer.
0: And you won't for a few minutes, probably. She was going at a terrific clip. It'll take her some time to swim around and get over here to us.
2: Are you sure that that's the Euclidean submarine?
0: No doubt of that. Nothing else on the water today could make that kind of speed.
3: If it is the Commander, she will reach us quickly.
2: Yes, that boat will describe a very small arc and lose headway rapidly.
1: It's doing that all right. Golly whiskers, Tex. Look at that thing come.
0: What a sight, Jerry. That girl has straightened it out and heading right for us.
3: It would be well to signal that she has not to run near us at too great a speed. I imagine that our position would not be too comfortable if the water was rough.
1: You might get part of the ocean in your nose, but we could roll that out of you later.
2: That will not be necessary. The Commander is far too clever to endanger a life she is attempting to save.
0: You're right again, Caps. Sub is going to come gliding up to us here without even musting the water.
1: How are we
0: going
1: to board that blame thing?
3: It will not be difficult, I think.
0: No, Jerry. Remember how the nose of those subs open?
1: Yeah, I remember.
0: Well, look, Matthew, look. That boat's only 100 yards from us. The stern is slowly settling under. She drifts up.
2: I believe the Commander will submerge the stern, bring the prow of the submarine to our immediate position in an upward manner, and admit us through the bow airlock.
1: That's it. It's getting closer. Don't wiggle out, Bailey's. I'll try to keep the water out of your face.
3: I will not move.
0: Now only the nose of the sub sticking up out of the water. It's drifting quietly towards us. How that girl can handle that submarine.
1: She sure is good at it. Hey, in the sub there. You're close enough. Don't push us around with that thing.
0: Can you see which side the nose is hinged on, Jerry?
1: Yeah. Right the way it's drifting.
0: And be sure and stay out from under. You might get hurt when it opens.
1: I'll watch it.
0: All right, Kips. Turn over now and take hold of the edge of this hatchway.
2: Oh, I will do so.
1: You too, Thales. Get yourself a good tight hold there.
0: Can you find a handhold, Jerry?
1: Sure. I'm fine.
3: We are indeed safe.
4: Oh, Jerry, are you well?
1: Joan, what are you doing here?
0: Hello, Joan. We're all right.
4: Come aboard, quickly. You must be in need of
1: it. Oh. We could sure use it.
4: You, Thales, will board this vessel first and report to the commander in the central control section.
3: Do you presume to issue orders to me?
4: Those are the orders of the commander.
3: Very well. I shall be pleased enough to be aboard.
1: Well, I'll give you a hand. Up you go. It'll be sort of pleased to catch you off my hands, too.
0: Can you make it?
3: I'm nearly within the submarine.
0: All right, you're next, Keops. Right, Joan?
4: That is correct, Captain.
1: Hurry up, Keops. I'm getting tired of this water.
2: I am making all possible speed.
0: Is Mrs. Gregor on board the sub with you, Joan?
4: No, Captain Bradford. Mother was resting when we left Euclidea. She does not know of the danger you and Jerry have been in.
0: That's good. All right, Jerry, in you go.
1: You first, Tex.
0: Orders, Jerry.
1: All right, Skipper. In I go, then.
4: What's up, Jerry?
1: Nothing but my feelings. I've been holding up that guy Thales for a long time.
4: Now, Captain, the way is clear for you.
0: I'll be right away, Joan. Right in.
4: Will you please follow the others to the central section? The commander has some hot liquid ready for you. I will remain here to close the port.
0: I'll help you, Joan.
4: No, off you go, Captain. It's orders, sir.
0: Aye, aye, Skipper.
4: Now, I will close the port, and we will return to Euclidea at once.
5: If you're paying this kind of money for a car, you'd want it to have a touch of style, legroom, four doors, and all that. And if this is what you had in mind, you don't even have to pay that kind of money for the new Skoda Super Estel. Skoda's new Super Estel puts the man in the street
6: and his dog
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7: Hold it. 15 seconds from now, you'll see the picture he just took. 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With the Polaroid land camera, you get bright, sharp pictures in 15 seconds. Snap, pull, peel. It's that easy. Is there any better way to get pictures of the family?

0: Well, come in, Smithers. What is it? Speak up, boy. Orange juice.
1: No, sir. New Kellogg's Rise and Shine.
0: Hey, finish.
1: And look at this, sir.
0: No peel, no pepsin. It's got vitamin C. Well, Smithers, I suppose this is it.
1: What are you doing, sir?
0: Thank you, Governor. Wife and three pips to support. Thank you.
2: New Kellogg's Rise and Shine. Now tastes as good as orange juice.
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0: Once again, the Damon Runyon Theater brings you another story by the master storyteller, Damon Runyon. And this one, The Touching for a Pal. And to tell it to you, here is Broadway.
1: Thanks. It is just the other night that I am sitting in Mindy's when who comes in but Little Joey. Little Joey is all by himself, which is more than somewhat strange. The reason for the strangeness is because he is pals with Blind Benny. I asked Little Joey why he is not with Blind Benny, and he tells me a story that at first I do not believe. But it turns out later that Joey is telling nothing but the truth, and I will tell you the story in a minute.

0: Like I say, I am sitting one night in Mendy's when I look up and see little Joey standing by my table. Now, maybe I better fill you in on the background so you will see just what this story means to little Joey and Blind Benny. Blind Benny is blind, and little Joey is his pal. They go every place together. In fact, there is never a time when anybody sees Benny that little Joey is not leading him around, telling him things, explaining this and that to Benny. And this is for 15 years. Then suddenly, they are not seen around together anymore. And this occasions more than a little wonder. And the story why, as Joey tells me the other night in Mindy's, is as follows.
1: Sure, Broadway. Lots of people wondered why me and Benny split. But there ain't nobody knows why. There ain't nobody but Benny and me knows what happened one night on the Staten Island ferry.
0: On the ferry? What do you mean, Joey?
1: Well, it didn't start that night exactly, Broadway. No, it started one night when Benny and me were standing on the corner of Broadway and 52nd. I am just about ready to lead Benny across the street when Eddie Jacobs, the ticket agent, comes up to us.
2: Hiya, Joey. Hello there, Benny.
3: Who's that? Eddie?
2: Yeah, Benny. It's Eddie Jacobs.
3: Oh, hi, Eddie.
2: Tip top. Say, what are you two guys doing tonight?
1: Just moseying around. Why?
2: Tell you what. I got a couple of ducats to a new play that just opened. Thought maybe you two would like to go.
3: Hey, that's swell. Ain't it, Joey?
1: Sure. Matter of fact, we were thinking of a movie.
3: Yeah, but a play's better. Where is the play, Eddie?
2: At the Majestic. I don't know how it is, but the fact remains that even I couldn't get rid of all the ducats.
1: It must be pretty bad.
2: Maybe. What do you say? You want the ducats?
3: Oh, sure, sure. We'll go, won't we, Joey?
1: Well, Benny, I'd rather see a good movie than a bad play.
3: Oh, come on, Joey, let's go.
1: Well, okay. Give us the tickets, Eddie.
2: Sure. Have a good time.
3: Eddie's a nice guy, huh? How far down front are the seats, Joey?
1: Third row, right in the middle.
3: Oh, swell. I can hear good down there. You can tell me what's going on the stage.
1: Sure. Okay. For you, I'll do it.
3: You're a real pal, Joey.
1: Anything for you, Benny. Anything. Okay, we just got time to hit the theater before the curtain goes up.
3: Okay, let's go.
1: Here, wait till the light changes, Benny.
3: Oh.
1: It's red now. Okay, there we go. Easy now. Watch your curb. So.
3: Yeah, I got it.
1: Broadway's pretty. Signs are all lit up.
3: Big one on the Winter Garden?
1: Like a lot of diamonds in the sky. Here's a doll looks like a million bucks. Hey, careful of the curb now, Benny. That's a boy. So, Broadway, me and Benny went to the play. If I had $1 million, I'd give it if we hadn't met Eddie Jacobs that night.
0: Why? I do not understand. He gives you tickets for a play. Benny wants to go.
1: The players were done it. See, it was a very bad play. And Benny and me are talking about it so loud that the actors hear us and we get the bums rush out of the place.
0: You mean you and Benny are tossed out?
1: Practically on our ears. We are standing in the lobby outside wondering whether we should ask for our money back.
0: Money back? But those are free ducats you get from Benny.
1: Uh-huh. But it was such a bad evening, we figured we ought to get something out of it. Then, while we're standing there, she comes up.
0: She? Who is she?
1: Miss Mary Marble. Anyway, she comes up to us, and the first thing she says is...
4: Oh, gentlemen, just a minute. I want to talk to you.
3: Huh? Hey, Joey, who is this?
1: I've never seen her before. Excuse us, miss, but we don't know you.
4: I know you don't, but I heard your remarks in the theater about the play.
3: And you wish to take exception to them?
1: Look, miss, we got a right to give honest criticism. That is a terrible play.
3: Oh, sure it is. And it was terrible acting. Hey, let's go, Joey.
4: Oh, no, wait. You didn't give me a chance to explain.
3: There was something to explain. Not about that play.
1: Now, let's go,
4: Benny. Oh, please. Don't be angry at me.
3: Oh, we're not. But we will be. We've been tossed out of the show, and we...
4: Yes, and I left, because I agreed with you.
3: Huh? You agreed?
4: I agreed with every single word you said about it, and I think it's a sin and a shame that you should have been treated the way you were.
1: Hey, you mean that?
4: I certainly do.
1: Hey, Benny, you hear that?
3: Yeah. Miss, we apologize.
1: Miss, you are a very smart doll.
3: You sure are. Oh,
4: thank you.
1: Look, my name is Joey. They call me Little Joey. This is my friend, Blind Benny.
4: Blind?
3: It's all right, miss. Don't let it worry you. As a matter of fact, tonight I was glad I couldn't see the actors. The play would have been twice as bad.
5: And that is strictly true, miss. Well,
4: my name is Mary. Mary Marble.
3: Oh, we are pleased to make your acquaintance, Miss Marble.
5: Likewise.
4: Well, I'm sorry I burst in on the two of you like I did, but I just had to let off steam.
3: Sure, sure. Hey, me and Joey are going for a cup of coffee. Maybe you'd like to come along, huh?
4: Well,
5: sure, why not? Come along, Miss Marble.
4: Well, if you're sure I won't be intruding.
3: No, nobody intrudes on Joey and me. Right, Joey?
5: Not a chance. Okay, let's go, huh? There's a coffee place down the street.
4: Oh, thanks. I'd love it.
3: Yeah. So would we. So would we.
0: Well, Joey, so far this seems not too bad.
1: Yeah, I know. But I ain't finished yet. You know, it turns out that Miss Marble works in a shop that sells women's stuff.
0: So?
1: And this gives her time off in the afternoons. It seems also that she likes to spend her afternoons off with me and Benny.
0: Oh. Well, what happens then, Joey?
1: Well, one day the three of us are walking through Central Park. It was a walk me and Benny always liked to take, especially in the spring when the trees are blooming and the animals in the zoo are in the outside cages. You know how I always liked to tell Benny about the stuff he couldn't see. Well, this day we're walking through Central Park, like I said. We come to the cage where the bears are. Miss Marble stops short-like and says...
4: Oh, look! Cubs! Bear cubs!
5: Hey, they're pretty cute, ain't they?
3: Cubs? How many of them are they?
5: Two, Benny.
4: Oh, no, three! You missed one, Joey. See him? Behind the rock there.
5: Oh, sure, I missed one.
3: Tell me what they look like.
5: Well, Benny, they're kind of brown, little...
4: Benny. Like little animated balls of fur.
3: Yes.
4: Look! The smallest one is trying to get into the water.
3: How's he doing it? What's he doing?
5: Well, it's kind of funny to watch him, Benny. He's
4: Oh, he's awkward. His back legs can't keep up with his front. Look, he fell in the water, Benny. He slipped and fell in.
3: Hey, that must have been funny, huh? You see it, Joey?
5: Yeah, I saw it.
3: Go on, Mary. What else is happening?
5: I can tell you later, Benny. Come on, let's go to the other cage.
4: Oh, no, wait. The other two cubs are trying to get at the one in the water.
3: What happened, Mary? What happened?
4: Well, there are all three of them in now. One fell in right after the other.
3: You make it so as I can almost see him, Mary. Joey, ain't she swell?
5: Sure. Sure, she's swell.
4: Hey, Joey, what's the matter?
5: Matter? Nothing. Why?
4: Well, I just thought you looked kind of funny, that's all.
5: I'm okay. I'm all okay.
3: Sure he is. Joey's always okay. Huh, Joey?
5: Yeah.
4: Let's walk around some more, huh? Let's go to the seals. It's about their feeding time.
5: How about the monkey house? Benny, you always like me to tell you about the monkeys.
3: No, let's go see the seals. It's about their feeding time.
1: That's the way it went, Broadway. It ain't long before Mary's doing all the talking and I'm like a third wheel on a bicycle.
0: I see. Well, look, Joey, if you feel that way about it, why do you not tell this Miss Marble to take a bus far away?
1: I couldn't, Broadway.
0: Couldn't? Why not?
1: Well, it's this way. About a month after the Central Park thing, Benny and me are sitting in our place together. Remember we had a couple of rooms up on 61st?
0: Sure, I remember. Well, what happens then?
1: Well, it was just me and him, like it used to be. Miss Marble ain't there, but we got a date to meet her later. Benny is awful quiet. I don't feel like talking, so I'm awful quiet. Finally, Benny says...
3: Joey? Joey?
5: Yeah, Benny?
3: I want to ask you something. Something awful important.
5: Sure, go ahead.
3: It's about Mary.
5: Oh? What about her?
3: She's got a pretty voice, ain't she?
5: Yeah. Awful pretty. Why?
3: Well, I was kind of wondering about the rest of her.
5: So? What are you wondering about?
3: Well, maybe you could tell me about her, Joey. What she looks like. You know, this is the first time I miss my eyes. What's the matter, Joey?
5: Nothing. I was just trying to think how to start.
3: Start with a hair. Joey, what color is it?
5: Well,
1: It's a kind of honey color.
3: Yeah?
1: Like the honey they give you for the hot biscuits in them fried chicken places.
3: Yeah, I can see that. Go on.
1: And her eyes. Well, it's kind of hard to tell about them, Benny.
3: Why?
1: They ain't always the same color. Sometimes they're kind of blue-like. Then, at night, they're kind of like...
3: Oh, sure. Sure. You know, a long time ago when I was a kid, I remember seeing a girl like that. Joey?
1: What?
3: She's beautiful, ain't she? Joey?
1: Yeah, Benny, she is. She's beautiful.
3: I knew it, Joey. I knew she had to be.
5: So what if she is? There's 100 dozen dolls like her.
3: Huh? What do you mean, Joey? There ain't 100 dozen dolls like her. And you know there ain't.
5: Oh, all right, Benny. All right, there ain't.
3: Are you sore?
1: Oh, no, sure not. Why should I be sore?
3: I kind of thought you were. You know, sometimes I can see things other people can't.
1: Like what?
3: Things inside people, Joey.
5: Okay, there ain't nothing inside me but my stomach. I'm hungry. Let's go get something to eat, huh?
3: Okay, Joey, we'll go get something to eat.
0: Well, Joey tells me that much. Then he tells me the rest of the story, which is something that nobody would believe. Unless it happens to Joey and Benny, which it does. And which I will tell you about in a minute.

0: like I say, little Joey is telling me about him and Blind Benny. He gets to the part about him telling Benny what Miss Mary Marple looks like.
1: So you see, Broadway, I know what's happened. Benny's in love with Mary Marple.
0: In love? But he does not ever see her.
1: So? What difference does that make? I gave him a buildup about her, and he falls just like that.
0: Well, what happens next?
1: This is the part I don't like to tell.
0: Look, Joey, it seems to me that you are aching for an ear into which to put this story. Mine is a pretty good ear, and here's a lot of things. Things that stop right in the middle of my head without ever going out again.
1: Okay. I gotta tell somebody. Well, it was about a year ago. Yeah, just about a year. By this time, Benny is all gone about Mary Marble. There ain't nothing I can do about it. Leastways, that's what I thought. Then, one night, Benny and me are sitting in our place, and I get an idea. Benny must have felt something was up because he turns his head toward me and he says...
2: Joey, you're awful quiet. Is there something the matter?
1: No, I was just thinking.
2: What about?
1: You know, it's been a long time since I saw my folks over in Staten Island. I thought maybe I ought to run over and peek in on them.
2: Oh, yeah, sure. Sure, good idea. You go ahead.
1: Well, what about you?
2: Oh, we're here. Mary's coming by later.
1: Oh, I forgot to tell you, Benny. She phoned before, said she couldn't make it.
2: Huh? Oh, gee, I was counting on her coming over. Maybe the three of us taking a walk or something.
1: Yeah. But tell you what, Benny. My folks always like to see you. Take a run over to the island with me.
2: Well, Mary might show up.
1: Maybe. We'll leave a note for her. Tell her we went to Staten Island and to wait here.
2: You don't figure on being gone long, huh?
1: Nah, just peek in, give the folks the nod. That's all. What do you say?
2: Yeah, sure. Come on, Joey, I'll go with you.

0: So, Broadway, we get to the ferry. I got this idea all cooked up in my noggin.
1: What idea? What are you getting at?
0: It kind of came to me all at once. Benny being blind and all, it looked easy.
1: What? Go ahead. What did you do?
0: Well, Benny and me got on the ferry. It was foggy. So foggy you couldn't see the deck if you was laying on it. Benny must have felt it because he holds tight to my arm and says...
2: It's pretty bad, ain't it, Joey?
0: Yeah. Pretty bad.
2: I can feel a fog on my face. It's cold.
0: Oh, yeah. Put your coat collar up, Benny.
2: Yeah. Ain't many people on here, is there?
0: No. Come on, we'll walk to the back of the ferry.
2: Don't you want to sit down?
0: No, I don't want to sit down.
2: Okay, Joey. Let's go. We must be pretty far back.
0: Almost. Here.
2: Huh?
0: You want a cigarette, Benny?
2: Yeah. Light one up for me, will you?
0: Oh, sure. Better let go of my arm first. I got to reach in my pocket.
2: Sure.
0: Here, wait a minute. Here, open your mouth. I can hardly see you. There.
2: Thanks.
0: Hold it. I'll give you a light.
2: What was that? You dropped something?
0: Yeah, my lighter. Stay where you are. I got to find it.
2: Hey, sure, Joey.
0: I can't find it.
2: You're getting farther away from me, Joey.
0: It's all right. You can find me by listening to my voice. Oh, okay. I got the lighter. Now, walk this way, Benny. To my voice.
2: Yeah, stay right where you are. Being in the dark ain't nothing new to me. I'll find you. Joey?
0: Keep coming, Benny. Keep coming.
2: Hold out your hand, Joey.
0: You're almost here. Just a couple more steps.
2: Benny. It's all right, Joey. It's all right.
0: No! No, Benny! Keep swimming, Benny! Hey! I'm coming after you, Benny! I'm coming after you! Somebody stop the boat! Stop the boat! Stop the boat! Benny, I'm coming in after you!

0: So you go in after him, huh, Joey?
1: Yeah. I did, Broadway. I got to him all right.
0: Yeah, you get to him. Then what happens?
1: We get back to our place. I got Benny wrapped in some warm blankets. And I'm just sitting there, watching him. I don't know what he's thinking. I don't know until he says...
2: You should have jumped in like that, Joey. You might have been drowned.
1: I... Forget it.
2: You saved my life.
1: I didn't save your life. I wanted to kill you. You hear? I wanted to kill you. I knew you couldn't swim. How do you like that, huh?
2: Sure. I knew that, Joey.
1: Oh, you're crazy. You didn't know a thing. You walked off the back of that boat like a dumb sheep.
2: Yeah, I walked off. Right over the place where the chain should have been. The chain that keeps dumb people from walking off. You hear me, Joey? I heard you take that chain off. Nobody else could have heard it, but I can hear things nobody else can hear. I can see things, too, Joey.
1: You're crazy. You didn't know nothing. You didn't know nothing at all.
2: Joey, I've been blind for a long time. Ever since I was a punk kid about 15.
1: What's that got to do with it?
2: I learned how to take care of myself, Joey. You think I'd have walked like that on a boat? You think I'd have took the chance? That's one thing a blind man learns, Joey, when he ain't sure of himself. He stands still and waits till he is.
1: What you going to do it for then, huh? What you going to do it for then?
2: Because you wanted it that way?
1: What do you mean?
2: I told you. I can see a lot of things nobody else can see. Like Mary.
1: What's she got to do with it?
2: You kind of love her, don't you? Don't you, Joey?
1: No.
2: I knew it the night you was telling me how beautiful she is. Yeah, I could tell it, Joey. Just as soon as you started to talk, I could feel it in the room. Your voice kind of shook.
1: I didn't want to do it. I didn't want to do what I did tonight. I must have been crazy,
2: oh,
1: Ben.
2: You got eyes. That's your only trouble.
1: Huh?
2: Look. Mary don't want a blind man, Joey.
1: Oh, she does.
2: You take her, Joey. I'll go away.
1: Sure. After I pull you out of the harbor, you're just going to bow out like that. No.
2: What are we going to do, Joey? What are we
3: going to... Benny.
1: Mary.
3: Oh, Benny.
2: Take it easy, Mary. I ain't hurt. I'm all right.
3: Oh, you could have been drowned.
1: How'd you find out?
3: Well, I came here and found your note. I thought I'd go down to the ferry and meet you coming back, and then... And I heard... People were talking.
2: It's okay.
3: And you, Joey, where were you?
1: Mary, wait, I...
3: Why didn't you watch him, Joey? You let him get away, and he was almost drowned.
2: Mary, Joey jumped in after me.
3: Oh, Joey, I'm sorry. They didn't tell me that.
1: Sit down, Mary.
3: Well, look, maybe I've got something to say now, too.
2: You have, Mary?
3: Yes, I have. Benny, Joey, Oh, how can I say it?
1: What are you trying to say?
3: That I love Benny.
2: Me?
3: Oh, you'd never say anything to me because you think you have no right.
2: Maybe I am.
3: Look, do you love me, Benny? Well?
1: I'm going to answer that for him, Mary. He does.
2: Joey,
1: he don't do nothing but talk about you, Mary. Night and day when you ain't with him, he does nothing but yap, yap, yap. Mary this, Mary that, and... Well, that's it.
3: Benny, I hope you love me.
1: I gotta go.
3: What?
1: Sure, I was on my way over to the Staten Island to see my folks when it happened. I guess maybe it'd be a good idea if I went over now.
3: But it's late. Too late.
1: Yeah, you ain't got any idea how late it really is. Oh, so long. See you later.
3: Joey, the three of us. We can keep right on, can't we?
1: Oh, sure. Just like it always was.
2: That's right, Joey. Just like it always was. So long.
1: So long, pal.

Well, that is the story that little Joey tells me the other night in Minden. And it's quite a story, which I know is true. Because I know that Blind Benny is now married and living farther uptown. But that is not quite the end of the story. I do not get the end of it from little Joey himself, but rather from another citizen who is none other than Eddie Jacobs, who is the character who gives the ducats to little Joey and Blind Benny and starts the whole thing. And if you stick around, I will tell you the end

0: As I am saying, the end of the story comes not from little Joey, but from Eddie Jacobs. When Joey finishes the story, he looks at me and says as follows.
1: I am quite a heel, huh, Broadway?
0: I do not see it that way, Joey. As it seems to me, you are not a heel. You pull Benny out of the water. Also, you give up this Miss Mary Marvel so that Benny gets her. What makes you a heel?
1: The fact that I did what I did.
0: Well, that is not a matter for me to decide one way or the other. It is all ended well. And as they say in the books, what ends that way is not a crying matter. Period.
1: It makes me feel better about it, Broadway.
0: Uh-huh. And you are still carrying the torch for this Mary Marvel doll, huh?
1: I guess so. A guy like me don't have much choice when it comes to dolls. I fell hard. Well, it is late. I must be getting back to the Staten Island. I am in business there with my brother, making caps.
0: Hey, that is a good business.
1: Uh-huh. Drop around and see me if you ever get over that way, Broadway.
0: Sure. If it so happens I need a cap, I will know where to go.
1: Yeah. Well, see you around, Broadway.
0: See you around.
1: Say hello to the boys for me.
0: Sure.
2: Hiya, Broadway.
0: Oh, Eddie. How's the ticket business?
2: Fine. Mind if I pull up a sandwich and sit down?
0: Help yourself.
2: I saw you talking to little Joey. I would have come over sooner, but I didn't want to be seen talking to such a heel.
0: Huh? A heel? Just how do you figure that, Eddie? You know something, lady?
2: All I know is the dirty trick he plays on Blind Benny.
0: Dirty trick? You mean little Joey tells you something?
2: Tells me something? You kidding? You don't have to. Why do you know what he did to Blind Benny?
0: What does he do?
2: He palms off the ugliest dame in the world on a guy who was his best pal.
0: Ugliest dame? You mean this Miss Mary Marble?
2: Yeah. But I guess Blind Benny does not care. I always say, what you don't know does not hurt you.
0: Yeah. I guess you are right, Eddie. What you don't know don't hurt you. Or anybody else.

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0: The Damon Runyon Theater with John Brown as Broadway is directed by Richard Sandville and the stories adapted for radio by Russell Hughes. 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

0: have gun, will travel. Starring Mr. John Daner as Paladin. San Francisco, 1875. The Carlton Hotel, headquarters of a man called Paladin.
1: Oh, good morning, Mr. Paladin.
2: Oh. Hello, hey, boy. I didn't expect you to be at the desk this morning.
1: Oh, yes, sir. Desk clerk asked me to stay here while you have breakfast. Why are you up so early?
2: Couldn't sleep. Thought I'd pick up the newspaper and have breakfast in the dining room.
1: Oh, I was coming up to your room when desk clerk returned. The telegram for you. A few minutes ago. Here.
2: Thank you.
1: I have newspapers all sorted. I get them.
2: No, just the San Francisco paper for now, hey, boy.
1: Okay.
2: Let's see.
1: Here's the Alta California. Not much interesting news in paper today, Mr. Paladin. Is telegram interesting?
2: Yes, very. Do you remember Lola Blackwood?
1: Lola Blackwood? Oh, yes, sir. Very famous actress who stays at Carlton when she comes to play at California Theater. Very nice lady, sir, Mr. Paladin. Hey, boy, not here for a long time. Is she coming back?
2: No. No, she retired from the theater about a year ago.
1: Oh, that's too bad. I didn't know. Lovely lady as Miss Blackwood should always be seen by many people. Why she sent telegram?
2: Say she needs help. Wants me to come at once.
1: Oh, you go?
2: Yes, as soon as I pack.
1: Hey, boy, send answer to telegram?
2: No, just get me a seat on the next stage to Sacramento.
3: 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Somebody count that well. We're losing a fortune.
2: Sacramento, I rented a horse and started on my journey to the town of Grass Valley. It had been over a year since I had last heard from Lola Blackwood. She had written a letter that time, telling me that she was tired of touring the country as an actress and had decided to buy a ranch and settle down in Grass Valley. So my ride along the American River to the foothills of the Sierra Nevadas was filled with thoughts of this beautiful woman. When I tied my horse to the hitch rail outside the Grass Valley Hotel, I noticed a carriage standing alongside the boardwalk a few yards down the street. Sitting in the carriage with a young girl was the lovely Lola Blackwood.
4: Paladin!
2: Lola!
4: Oh, Paladin, oh. How delightful to see
2: Lola,
4: you.
2: Lola, it's so good to see you, too.
4: Oh, this is wonderful. It's been such a long time.
2: It's almost 2 years.
4: It's been 2 centuries. I was in San Francisco, and I was playing a field.
2: I remember, and there wasn't a dry handkerchief in the California field.
4: I can't believe it's really you. Oh, Paladin, I want you to meet Laurie Gallagher.
2: Hello, Laurie.
5: How do you do, Mr. Paladin?
4: I'm sure Laurie feels that she already knows you.
5: Oh, Aunt Lola's told me so many wonderful things about you.
2: Well, Laurie, your Aunt Lola is a very gracious lady, but I'm afraid she's forgotten to tell me that she had such a beautiful niece.
5: Oh, well, I'm not really your niece.
4: Laurie has been living with me for several months, Paladin, ever since her mother passed away.
2: Oh.
4: She and her mother traveled with our company, and before she died, they came to live with me. I promised her I'd take care of Laurie.
2: I see. And I suppose you're going to be an actress too, Laurie?
5: Oh, yes, sir. I'm working very hard at it.
4: A natural-born actress. I'm very proud of her. She's almost 13 now. In another 2 years, you may have the good fortune to see a perfect Juliet at your California theater.
2: Certainly. She'll be just the right age for the part.
4: Yes. Oh, I just can't get over this delightful surprise. What brings you into Grass Valley?
2: Well, your telegram.
4: My what?
2: You sent me a wire asking me to come.
4: Well, there must be some mistake.
2: I'm afraid I don't understand, Lola. Here. Here's the wire I received.
4: Let's see that. Need your help desperately. Most urgent you come to Grass Valley. Signed, Lola Blackwood. I didn't send this.
2: And who did?
4: I have no idea.
2: Well, there's one way to find out who sent it.
5: How, Mr. Callaghan?
2: You know, go to the wireless office and get a verification from their files.
5: Lola, why don't you ask Mr. Callaghan to stay with us while he's here?
4: Now, Laurie, maybe Mr. Callaghan would rather stay in town. I'm sure he'd be much too dull for him at the ranch.
5: Oh, here comes Boone.
4: Oh.
6: Oh, who is this man, Lola?
4: Why, Boone, this is Mr. Paladin, an old friend of mine from San Francisco. Paladin, this is Boone Caldwell.
2: How you do?
6: You're a long way from San Francisco. What brings you here?
2: Business trip.
6: Not much business in Grass Valley for a man who wears his gun like that.
4: Boone.
6: It's a peaceful town.
2: And I'm a peaceful man.
6: Lola, you ready to go back to the ranch?
4: Yes, Boone.
2: Mm-hmm. Lola, I'll ride out to see you tonight after I check on this telegram.
6: Oh, is well, that maybe you said, mister?
2: I said I would be paying my respects to Miss Blackwood this evening.
6: You may as well know Miss Blackwood and I are going to be married. Her old friends won't be welcome at the ranch anymore.
5: But Mr. Paladin isn't just an old friend. He's someone very special,
6: Aunt
5: Lola.
6: Oh, sit still, youngster, and be quiet.
4: Boone Caldwell.
6: She makes me fidget, Lola. Kid should be seen, not heard.
4: What Laurie said was true. And Mr. Paladin will be welcomed at my ranch any time he so desires.
6: Lola, those are my decisions to make now, not yours. You understand, Paladin?
2: I'm afraid I don't.
6: Stay away from Lola. I can't make it any clearer than that.

0: Howdy.
1: Hello.
0: When I send a wire, just write it out on one of these forms.
1: No, thanks. I came in to ask you if you might remember who sent me this telegram. It came to me in San Francisco 3 days ago.
0: Well, it says right here, Lola Blackwood.
1: But did she come into this office to send it?
0: Yeah, she'd have to. The only telegraph office in town.
1: But do you actually remember her coming in?
0: Well, now to mention it, I don't think she did. Seems I recall that little girl that lives with Miss Blackwood. What's her name?
1: Laurie?
0: Yeah, that's the one, Laurie. I remember now. She came in here with this message already printed on a piece of paper. Told me Miss Blackwood would pay the charge later.
1: No, don't bother Miss Blackwood with the charges. This should take care of it.
0: Yes, sir. It sure does.

0: that comes from Filter Blend.
1: Filter Blend is a mighty good reason for you to smoke Winston, because it means tobaccos specially processed for filter smoking. A Winston secret. You get Winston's own pure white modern filter, plus the rich, delightful flavor of fine tobacco.

the Grass Valley Hotel, I learned that Boone Caldwell was a professional gambler and controlled the gaming tables at the Red Dog Saloon. I wanted to talk to Lola alone, so before I rode out to visit her, I stopped by the saloon to see if Boone was there. He was, busy at the table. 20 minutes later, I pulled up at the ranch house.

0: room.
1: Get back, Laurie. 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Paladin. Paladin. Laurie, go find Ching Hao. He can help us take him in the house.
2: But what happened?
1: Laurie, please hurry.
2: Yes, ma'am.
1: Paladin, do you hear me?
0: Lola. Somebody took a shot at me.
1: The bullet creased your forehead. Just above the eye.
0: Yeah. I can feel it.
1: Can you stand up?
0: I think so.
1: Let me help you.
0: No. No, I'm all right.
1: We'd better go in the house.
0: Wait a minute. Listen. The man who shot me is probably on that horse. I'm going after him.
1: Paladin, wait. Don't go. Paladin, I know who it is.
0: You? Who?
1: Come inside.

0: outside. We can talk there.
1: Lola told me that a man named Judge had probably done the shooting. He had been hired by Boone to watch over the place at night while Boone was working in town. Before I could learn more, we were interrupted by Laurie and the Chinese cook, Ching Hao. Laurie was pleased to see that I no longer needed assistance, and she proceeded to apply a bandage to my forehead. Lola asked Ching Hao to make some coffee, and then she took Laurie upstairs to get her ready for bed. A few minutes later, she returned, carrying a tray from the kitchen.
0: Coffee's ready.
1: Oh, good. Laurie asleep?
0: Not yet. She's such an excitable child. How does your head feel?
1: Much better. Thanks to her nursing care.
0: Well, this coffee should help, too.
1: Thank you. You're both very considerate. I'm not used to this kind of treatment away from San Francisco.
0: If things were different, we could be much more hospitable.
1: Lola, what's between you and Boone Caldwell? Are you really going to marry him?
0: No. At one time I was, but not now.
1: I didn't think so.
0: He's a despicable man. If I ever hated anyone, God forgive me, I hate him. Laurie despises him. That's strange.
1: Strange?
0: Yes. Boone came into town several months ago. I met him then. He was very attentive to Laurie and to me. We loved him at the beginning. I was having financial trouble at the time. What money I had left was dwindling away, so I decided to put the ranch up for sale, but nobody wanted to buy. Boone said that since we were going to be married anyway, that he would make the mortgage payments and take over the bookkeeping. I was very thankful when he did. I never was very good at bookkeeping.
1: How did it work out under his management?
0: The ranch worked out fine, but Laurie and I didn't do so well. I'm afraid he owns most of the ranch now.
1: And this is what made you dislike him so much?
0: It happened gradually. He changed. Started treating Laurie like she didn't belong here. Wanted to send her away to a foundling home back east. I begged him out of that. It got so that he would tell me every move I should make. After a while, I knew I could never be possessed by anyone like him.
1: Then you could get away. Leave. You could always go back with the touring company.
0: Laurie would love that. I told Boone I was going to. But he threatened to kill me if I ever try it. We couldn't get 10 miles out of this valley without him knowing about it. He's got his man Judd watching us whenever he can't be here. There's no use, Paladin. We're prisoners until Boone gets tired of us and leaves. That's my only hope.
1: Someone's riding up out front.
0: Must be Judd and Boone. I could have guessed Judd would go tell him you were here.
1: I'll go outside and meet him.
0: No, Paladin. They'll try to kill you. Stay in here, and I'll see that you leave peaceably. There's no use in your getting hurt because of my troubles.
1: They're my troubles, too, now, Lola. Have you forgotten the bandage on my forehead?
2: Constipation can be a problem for anyone, even doctors. 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

0: You ambush everybody who walks this door after sundown, Judd?
1: I wasn't trying to shoot you, mister. That was only to scare you off.
0: You're lucky you did hit me. Otherwise, you wouldn't have lived long enough to ride in after Boone.
2: Saladin, get off this ranch.
0: No, Boone. I won't be leaving. You will. Get on your horses and move out. Both of you.
2: Nobody talks to me like that. All right, Judd, take him.
0: Don't you try it, Judd.
2: Killed him. Didn't even give him a chance to draw.
0: He reached for his gun.
2: He's just a cold-blooded killer. Well, I've taken care of men like you before.
0: I believe you. Professional gamblers usually know how to take care of themselves. So, my gun is back in its holster if you want to try to outdraw me.
2: There's no other way, is there?
0: It's up to you. Make your choice. My advice is to turn around and ride out of here while you're still alive.
2: Paladin, I don't need your advice.
3: Paladin?
0: It's all right, Lola.
3: Is he dead?
0: Both of them.
3: I'm so afraid for you. I'm sorry you had to get mixed up with my troubles.
0: I wouldn't have come here if I hadn't wanted to.
3: I'm grateful, Paladin.
0: You can thank Lori.
3: Lori?
0: She sent me the telegram.
3: I've forgotten about the wire. Lori. Poor Lori.
0: Why do you say that?
3: You must never know, Paladin. Boone was her father.
0: Her father?
3: Yes. Boone left her mother before Lori was born. Her mother gave me a picture of him before she died. Told me to destroy it so that Lori would never see it. I kept the picture for a while. It wasn't until after I'd fallen in love with Boone that I remembered to get rid of it. I hardly recognized him from the photograph at first. The years had changed him so much. But I knew it was he.
0: Did you ask him about it?
3: Yes, but he denied everything. Said he was never married, never knew Laurie's mother. After that, he started showing his hatred for the child. I realized then what kind of a man he really was. But it was too late to do anything about it.
4: Aunt Lola?
3: I'd better go in and tell her what's happened. Don't let her know about Boone.
0: Don't worry, Lola.

0: Hello, Boone.
1: I told you this afternoon to stay away from Lola.
0: I heard you say something like that before you rode away. But you didn't wait long enough for me to give you my answer.
1: Get on your horse and clear out of here. I'm not going to waste any more words on you, fellas.
0: Your friend Judd doesn't like to waste words either.

0: Well, good morning, Miss Wong.
1: And you come back last night?
0: Yes, the stage didn't get in till almost midnight.
1: Oh, you've had a nice trip?
0: Very nice.
1: Oh, please, excuse me, Wong. I will be back to finish making up your bed in a few minutes.
0: Where are you going?
1: To get another girl to help me, Wong. When I bend over to make up bed, my head becomes very dizzy.
0: Well, is something wrong? Don't you feel all right?
1: I think so, but Miss Wong's head is all filled with champagne.
0: Champagne?
1: We have a big birthday party for Honorable Aunt last night. Miss Wong drinking too much champagne.
0: Oh, that's bad.
1: Oh, that's bad.
0: Was Hey Boy at the party?
1: Yes, sir.
0: And how does he feel this morning?
1: I did not know. He's not come to work yet.
0: You must have had a lot of champagne, too.
1: Yes, sir. Much more than Miss Wong. Maybe he's dizzy this morning, too?
0: More than likely.
1: Very likely.
0: Knowing Hey Boy, I wouldn't expect him to come to work at all today.

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1: Hi, this is Debbie Reynolds with just about the biggest entertainment news since, well, since the movie. It's Look Magazine's special issue, all about crowded, incredible, crazy, mixed-up California. The new issue of Look, the one that's out right now, is jam-packed with all kinds of interesting things about California. The people, fashions, apartments, politics, sports, Hollywood. 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Let's see, there's a full-color section on the latest styles, an article about new adult movies and Hollywood's production code. There's a picture story about California's boom in apartment living. Take a tip from me, Debbie Reynolds. Just for the fun of it, pick up a copy of the big special California issue of Look magazine. You'll like Look.
0: That was Debbie Reynolds, who stars with Glenn Ford in the fun-filled MGM picture It Started with a Kiss, now at your favorite theater. Don't miss it.

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Created by Herb Meadow and Sam Rolfe, is produced and directed in Hollywood by Frank Parrott and stars John Daner as Paladin, with Ben Wright as Hayboy and Virginia Gregg as Miss Wong. Tonight's story was specially written for Have Gun, Will Travel by Mr. Parrott. Featured in the cast were Norma Jean Nielsen, Lawrence Dobkin, Tim Graham, and Gene Bates. 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

0: Elgin America, creator of America's most beautiful compact, smartest cigarette cases, magic action lighters, finest dresser sets, presents Groucho Marx in the Elgin American show, You'll Bet Your Life, the comedy quiz series produced and transcribed from Hollywood. And here's that sterling Elgin American, the one, the only...
1: Last time I saw him, he was coming down the chimney.
2: Oh, that's me, Groucho Marx!
1: Thank you. Well, here I am again, old Kris Kringle Marx, with $1,000 for one of our couples tonight. George Fenneman, who's first to try for us?
0: We invited some messenger boys to the show tonight, and just before we went on the air, our studio audience selected Harvey Crater, and here he comes with his partner Fred Knopf, who was selected because of his unusual occupation. Gentlemen, meet Groucho Marx.
1: Merry Christmas, and welcome for Elgin American Complex. And if one of you says the secret word, he wins a 16mm Apollo Sound movie projector. It's a common word, something you use every day. You're a messenger boy?
3: That I am.
1: Who do you work for?
3: Oh, the Red Arrow Bonded Messenger Corporation.
1: Where are you from?
3: Oh, back east.
1: Far east or the Middle East?
3: Oh, I think it's more about the middle. Iron River, Michigan.
1: Oh, that Middle East, I see. Of course, it's obvious you weren't born at home. Messenger boy would have to be born in a delivery room. Are you married?
3: No.
1: Do you have a girl?
3: Oh, that I have.
1: Mm-hmm. Nice, nice girl. What does she look like?
3: She kind of resembles you.
1: Can't you get another girl? Mr. Fred Knoth, is that?
4: That's right.
1: You were chosen from the audience because of an unusual occupation. What's unusual about your job, Mr. Knoth?
4: Well, I manufacture bottles to break over people's heads, make rain, snow, fire, earthquakes, anything of that nature.
1: What's so unusual about that? Huh?
4: Well, I'd like to clarify that a little
1: bit.
4: I
1: wish you would.
4: I'm one of the supervisors of the special effects department at Universal International Studio, and that's my job to do the special effects required for picture work.
1: Do you do any special work around Christmas? For example, could you make it snow?
4: Sure.
1: What do you use for snow? Cornflakes?
4: Cornflakes.
1: With strawberries and cream or just... straight cornflakes, yeah. Have you ever thought of using snow?
4: That's too tough here in California.
1: What's the toughest job you ever tackled in the movie business, making an earthquake?
4: No, an earthquake is very easy. So I think one of the toughest assignments I ever had was getting some chickens to fly out of a piano. The gag was that when they opened the piano, the chickens were supposed to fly out. When he tried this, nothing happened. So we finally had to just put a wire on each and every one of the chickens and yank the whole works out at once.
1: What picture was this in?
4: That was in an Olson and Johnson picture.
1: Well, that explains it all. What do you do on your job, Harvey?
3: Pick up and delivery.
1: Just what do you deliver?
3: Well, anything.
1: Could you deliver the Republican vote?
3: It would have to be something to fit in the station wagon.
1: What's that?
3: It would have to be something to fit in the station wagon.
1: Well, the vote they got in the last election, you could put in the station wagon. Not only you could put it in the station wagon, you could put it in the glove compartment. Where do you get most of your business, Mr. Crater?
3: Well, from department stores. Anybody who needs emergency delivery service in a hurry. Mm-hmm.
1: And how do you handle these emergency calls? In the jet plane?
3: No, we use a station wagon, but in the downtown area, we like to use bicycles.
1: You use a bicycle for speed?
3: Well, sure, I can make better time downtown on a bike than you can on an automobile.
1: Maybe downtown, but not on Mulholland Drive. Well, you both certainly have interesting jobs, and... Now, George has the perfect Christmas gift from our sponsor.
0: Yes, Groucho, a perfect Christmas gift for any woman. And I'm sure Mr. Knopf's wife will love this sterling silver compact engraved in 14-karat gold. And Harvey's girlfriend will love one just like it. Thereby, Elgin American, of course.
1: You're a garrulous fellow, aren't you? Anything embarrassing ever happen on your job, Harvey? Such as delivering a message the same day it was given to you?
3: No, not on the job. But something did happen to me at a party when I was awful embarrassing.
1: Oh, what was that?
3: Well, it seemed we got involved in a kissing game. And I don't know how it happened, but a hook from my partial plate got caught in between her teeth. And when
1: slower. I didn't. Where was your girl while this was going on? The one that looks like me. Huh? Don't think I'll ever forget that. Huh? And don't think she ever will either. Well,
3: anyway, when I finally broke away...
1: Did you sing Thanks for the Memory?
3: She said it was a time and a place for everything.
1: Now I know why your girl looks like me. Now, what's the most valuable item you ever delivered, Lightning?
3: Well, it was a piece of jewelry valued at $5,000.
1: You mean they trusted you, a perfect stranger, with all that stuff?
3: Oh, sure. We're all bonded.
1: So's old granddad. Now, I've seen him disappear pretty fast. Well, you certainly make an unusual team, and I hope you'll be very happy together. In just 1 minute, you're going to work together as a team for $1,000. But first, listen to this.
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1: All right, let's see if you two will get a chance at the $1,000 question. You're going to play Your Bet Your Life, Fenneman, and bring them up to date on the rules.
8: Each of our three couples has $20. They bet as much of that $20 as they want on each of four questions. The couple that earns the most money gets a chance at the $1,000 question at the end of the show. Our other two couples are in a waiting room off stage, so they don't know what's going on out here.
1: Here we go. Let's see how high I can build you $20. You selected songs that ask questions as your category. Is that right?
3: Right.
1: How much of the $20 are you going to risk?
4: $10.
1: $10. All right. Jerry Fielding will play, and you give me the title of this song. Play, Jerry. Is it true what they say about Dixie is right?
8: And they're on their way with $30.
1: Remember, you're going for $1,000 tonight. How much of your $30 are you going to try?
3: $20.
1: Give me the title of this song.
3: How much do you love me?
1: One answer between you now.
3: How deep is the ocean?
1: How deep is the ocean is right.
8: Now we have $50.
1: All right, here's your third question. How much of the $50 will you try?
3: $45.
1: $45. All right. What's the name of this song?

0: between you and give me an answer. The name of that is Don't You Love Me Anymore. You've got $5. Now, how much are you going to bet now?
1: $3, I guess.
2: No, we're $2 to $5.
0: All right, you're going for $5. What is the name of this song? It asks a question. Good and loud, and what is it?
1: You remember? Remember me.
0: Remember me is right, sir. And then wind up with $10. Thanks and good luck from Elgin America. Now stick around, you might still get a chance at the $1,000 question.
3: Groucho, the secret word is still chair. Perhaps our next couple will say it. Just before we went on the air, our studio audience selected a school teacher and a housewife. And here they are, Miss Betty Pearson and Mrs. Julie Gibson. Meet Groucho Marx.
0: Merry Christmas, girls. And if one of you says the secret word, she wins a 16mm Apollo Sound movie projector. It's a common word, something you use every day. Teachers like that when I went to school. I wonder if I couldn't take another course or two. School teacher and a housewife, eh? You're the housewife, huh?
4: Yes.
0: Julie Gibson, huh? Oh, you're the school teacher?
4: Yes,
0: Betty Jane Pearson, huh? Where are you from, Betty?
4: Well, I'm from Whittier. It's about 12 miles east of Los Angeles.
0: What does your husband do, Betty?
4: I don't have a husband.
0: Well, then you probably don't know what he does, huh? Well, that's the best way to keep a husband happy, if you don't know what he does, huh? But would you like a husband, Betty?
4: Yes, I think so.
0: Anybody out here got an old husband and not you? Mrs. Gibson?
5: Yes.
0: Where are you from, Julie?
5: Oh, I'm from all over.
0: That's a good place to be from.
5: My husband was in the Air Corps, and we traveled a lot until recently, but I originally came from Florida.
0: Uh-huh. How'd you meet your husband? Were you in a parachute or something?
5: No. I was on a house party down in Florida, and the doorbell rang, and I went to the door, and this man stepped in the door and frightened me so much, I screamed and fell down the chair.
0: Why, that's good. You don't know it, Mrs. Gibson, but you just said the secret word, which is chair, and George over here will tell you what you won.
3: 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Now, Mrs. Gibson, you can show regular Hollywood sound movies or movies you take yourself. It sells for $129.50.
0: How'd you meet your husband, Mrs. Gibson?
4: I don't have a husband.
0: What grade do you teach at school, Betty? I'll call you Betty, huh?
4: That's fine.
0: That's fine.
4: Well, I'm in the first grade.
0: You're in the first grade? What do you teach in the first grade? ABC?
4: Well, sort of. We teach reading and writing and number work and games and English.
0: You teach English, huh?
4: Yes.
0: How's my English?
4: Well, you speak fairly well, but sometimes...
0: Thanks for the qualifying.
4: Sometimes you're a little careless with your syntax.
0: You say my syntax?
4: Yes.
0: You even got a tax on that now. Mrs. Gibson, who disciplines the youngsters, you or your husband?
5: I do.
0: Why?
5: Well, my husband doesn't like to spank them.
0: I see, and you like to slug them?
5: Well, no, it hurts me worse than it hurts them.
0: You mean they slug you back, huh? Mrs. Pearson, do you believe in spanking youngsters, or should they be allowed to have their own way?
4: Well, I think you should strike a middle course.
0: Well, that's certainly the best place to strike, I'm at. Anything exciting ever happen around your school?
4: The biggest thrill I ever had was the first day I started to teach school, and I stood in my own room, and there were 35 children, which were my own, and I...
0: How's your husband, Mrs.
4: don't have a husband.
0: Still haven't got a husband. Suppose you got up Christmas morning and there lying under the tree was a wealthy... a handsome, wealthy, lovable young bachelor. What would you do?
4: I'd call the police.
0: That's a good idea. They could hold him until you got a preacher. Now, we'd like you to have perfect Christmas gifts from our sponsor.
3: For each of our ladies, Elgin American's beautiful simulated pearls. They're the finest pearls made by man. Nothing could be nicer for Christmas.
4: Thank you very much. They're beautiful.
0: All right, now let's play your bet July for $1,000. You run your $20 into more than the other couples, and you get a chance at a big question later. Fenneman's offstage to remind our listeners how much the first couple won.
3: The messenger and the movie man earned $10.
0: You selected famous children of fact and fiction, is that right?
4: That's right.
0: Now, here's your first question. You have $20. How much are you going to risk?
4: Ten.
0: What was the name of the poor English boy who became a wealthy merchant? He owned a famous pet cat.
4: Was it Moby Dick? No, that was...
0: No, he owned a whale, huh?
4: David Cox?
0: I'm sorry. It's Dick Whittington, and you should have known that, Betty.
2: They now have $5.
0: You now have $5. Well, that's a shame. How much of the $5 would you try?
4: Oh, $1, I think. Two and a half.
0: How about... how about $2.98? $2.50, huh? Okay. What was the name of the kid in the Arabian Nights that owned a magic lamp?
4: Aladdin.
0: Aladdin is right.
2: Well, they're on their way, and they have $7.50.
0: You now have $7.50. For the price of a very fair steak at the Brown Derby, huh? Here's your third question. You have 77 and a half bucks. How much are you going to bet?
4: Seven and a half.
0: You're going to shoot the works, huh? What was the name of the girl who had a party with the Mad Hatter?
4: Alice
0: in Wonderland is right.
2: Now they have $15.
0: You've got 15 smackers. How much are you going to risk?
4: $15.
0: $15. What is the name of the little wooden marionette whose nose grew every
4: Pinocchio.
0: Time he
4: called?
0: Pinocchio is right.
2: Now they wind up with $30.
0: Okay. Thanks and good luck from Elgin American Compacts. Now, in just 1 minute, our last couple will play You Bet Your Life, and then we know who gets the chance at the $1,000 question. But right now, I want you to pay attention to this.
6: Good gracious, I've nothing for the Johnsons yet.
3: Oh, gifts for girls at the office.
6: Heavens, what can I get this late for Jim's boss?
3: Keep calm, folks. 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
0: Now then, we'll soon know who's going to earn the most money and get the chance at the $1,000 question. George, who's ahead so far?
3: The housewife and the school teacher are leading with $30. And Groucho, the secret word is still chair. Our next couple doesn't know what it is. We invited some college students from foreign countries to the show tonight, and here comes the couple selected by our studio audience just before we went on the air. Miss Ruth Nicole and Mr. Jan Dykstra meet Groucho Marx.
0: Welcome, kids, to You Bet Your Life, and Merry Christmas. And if one of you says the secret word, he wins a 16-millimeter Apollo Sound movie projector. It's a common word, something you use every day. College students from foreign countries, eh? Miss Nicole, is that right?
7: Yes.
0: Mm-hmm. Parlez-vous français?
7: No.
0: Speaking the Dutch, honey?
7: No.
0: Hablo usted espanol, kiddo?
7: Oh, sí, señor.
0: I knew I could do it. Chinese, huh?
7: I'm from Guatemala.
0: Guatemala, huh? What part of China is that in?
7: It's Central America, between Mexico and Honduras in the tropical Central America.
0: And are all the girls as attractive as you down there?
7: Well, I don't know. You come down.
0: I'm sorry to ignore you, but that...
8: Beautiful girl here at the spring.
0: That's right. Jan Dextra?
8: Yes. Uh-huh.
0: What language do you speak, Jan? John?
8: Well, let me
0: How do you pronounce that, Jan?
8: Jan, that's right. That's my name.
0: What language do you speak?
8: French, German, Italian, Indonesian, Greek, and then I have a dialect, Frisian. It's a part of Holland.
0: You're a waiter at Zero's, eh?
8: And then I speak
0: all right,
8: English.
0: I give up that.
8: I speak English,
0: sure. I should say you do. You speak okay. Very good English. How is your syntax? What part of Holland are you from, Jan?
8: Well, I'm from Utrecht. It's not far from Amsterdam and The Hague. It is in the middle of the country.
0: Mm-hmm. What college are you attending?
8: Oh, UCLA.
0: UCLA, huh? What college is so fortunate as to have you, Miss Nicole?
7: Southern California.
0: What are you taking at the USC? Your English professor?
7: I am taking English.
0: You're taking English?
7: And journalism.
0: What are you studying, Dutch Street?
8: Oh, political science.
0: Political science, huh?
8: But that is not a Dutch Street.
0: That's no trait at all, is it? How old are you, Jan?
8: 24 years, next what? Month.
0: 24, huh? And may I ask your age, Miss Nicole?
7: Of course.
0: How old are you?
7: 21.
0: Dutch Bob, don't you miss being home for Christmas?
8: Very much.
0: Holland is the original home of Santa Claus, isn't it?
8: Yes, we do have a Santa Claus.
0: Did he
8: but we
0: climb down the chimneys over there?
8: No, he didn't climb down the chimneys. Our Santa Claus, we call him Santa Claus. And he didn't come at Christmas, but at the 5th of December. And he himself is a dignified old bishop with a long beard and not a jolly round face as your Christmas man. And he rides around on a white horse.
0: Mm-hmm. Does Kris Kringle come down there south of the border?
7: Yes, but we know him as St. Nicholas.
0: St. Nicholas.
7: St. Nicholas. Mm-hmm.
0: What do you want for Christmas, Miss Nicole?
7: Well, as long as I'm not going home, I'd like the people who have been so damnified by those terrible floods in Guatemala to have a better Christmas, because they're going to have a very sad one this year.
0: That's so. I'm sorry to hear that. Does a Latin American girl ever run into unusual situations over here?
7: Oh, yes. I had a letter for my father that I wanted to mail. And I went to mail the letter, and I saw a box, and I pulled the lever, and... nothing happened, so I said, well, nothing happened. Things go wrong in the United States. And fire engines began to come all over the place. And then came the fire chief and everybody. And then I discovered that this was not a mailbox, but a fire alarm box.
0: Well, you lost the letter and got the ladder. Right? Now, what are your impressions of the United States, Miss Nicole? For example, what impresses you most about this country?
7: Oh, there are so many things, but I'd say hamburgers are very special.
0: Here we have the Grand Canyon, the Chrysler Building, Niagara Falls, Cholula Bankhead. And what impresses her most, a piece of meat on a bun. I mean, what do you like about the United States?
7: I like the theaters and the beaches. They're beautiful beaches, especially Malibu.
0: What do you dislike about the United States? And I'll be frank.
7: Oh, there are many things.
0: There are?
7: True, yes. I have a great gripe against the United States.
0: Well, there are gripes out here.
7: There are those doors that are marked in and out. And if you try to get in and it's marked out, then it goes against your nose and it breaks it.
0: Don't they have any doors in Central America?
7: Oh, they are not marked in and out. You can go in whatever you like.
0: You can?
7: Oh, yes.
0: I tried that once and got thrown out. Well, you certainly are a charming couple. We enjoyed having you here, really. And now, before we proceed, we want you to have the perfect Christmas gift from our sponsor.
3: For Ruth, this lovely sterling silver compact with 14-karat gold engraving. And Elgin American, of course, the perfect Christmas gift.
4: Oh, thank you.
0: You like it, Ruth?
4: It's beautiful. Thank Mr. and Mrs. Elgin for me.
0: Not only Mr. and Mrs. Elgin, I'll thank Mr. and Mrs. American.
4: All right. You too.
0: And what have you got for old Dutch cleanser over here?
3: Elgin American's popular cigarette case with today's smart leather-like look. Something to show off to your friends.
8: Beautiful.
0: Well, I'm glad you like it, Jan. Now, let's play You Bet Your Life. You beat the other couples, you get a crack at the $1,000 question. I can't tell you how much they won, but George is off stage to remind our listeners.
3: The school teacher and the housewife were ahead with $30.
0: Here we go. Let's see how high I can build you $20. You selected world leaders as your category.
8: That's right.
0: Yeah, okay, right. Now here's your first question. You've got $20. How much do you want to try?
4: Five?
8: No, we'll have to spend six. $1 on that.
0: All right, who is Argentina's president?
4: Perón.
0: Perón is right. You can decide on a single answer between you, huh?
3: But on the way, Groucho, you only have $26.
0: Okay, you got $26. Remember, you're going for $1,000 tonight. How much of the 26 will you try?
8: Should I go one higher?
4: Oh, go 10 this time. Then?
8: Okay, 10.
0: Who is the Prime Minister of India?
8: Nehru.
0: Nehru is right.
3: Declining now, they have $36.
0: All right, you got $36. Here's your third question. How much of the 36 are you going to risk?
4: 15.
8: Okay, $15.
0: $15. Who is the Chief of State of Spain?
4: Franco.
0: Francisco Franco.
3: Now they have $51.
0: You've got $51, and here's your last chance to beat the other couples. How much will you bet?
8: 25.
0: Who is the Prime Minister of England?
8: Attlee.
0: Attlee is right.
3: And that means that these people, the college students, with their $76, get the chance at the $1,000 question. And now, a word from Myron Wallace.
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0: Ready to try for $1,000, eh? Good luck, and I'll give you 15 seconds to decide on a single answer between you, and no help in the audience, please. Here it is. Now that military government has been abandoned in Germany, who is America's civilian high commissioner in charge of our interests there?

0: All right, Mr. Dykstra, what is the answer you two have decided upon?
1: McCloy.
0: Absolutely. That's right, you win $1,000. You had the right answer, so you win $1,000 from Elgin American Compacts. What are you going to do with all that money?
1: Well, I'm going to use it for my thesis writing. I hope to get more material from Holland.
0: And what about you, Miss
2: McCloy?
0: My money
2: will go to Guatemala to indemnify the floods.
0: Well, that's a wonderful way to spend it. Thanks, and congratulations to both of you.
1: Thank you.
3: You Bet Your Life is a John Goodell production, transcribed from Hollywood, directed by Bob Dwan and Bernie Smith. 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Remember, next week's big question pays $1,000. 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
0: Good night, folks. 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Bing Crosby's next.

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0: The Adventures of the Saint, starring Vincent Price. The Saint, based on characters created by Leslie Charteris and known to millions from books, magazines, and motion pictures. 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
1: Come in.
2: Hi, Mr. Templeton.
1: Oh, hello, Louie.
2: Where are you?
1: I'm in my room. I'll be ready in a minute.
2: Hey, wait till you see my cat. I gave it a bath for Christmas.
1: Well, congratulations.
2: Yeah. Look, I don't want to rush you, but if you don't hurry, Christmas Eve is going to be already Christmas morning, and what'll all them tots think?
1: Oh, them tots will be singularly fortunate. However, all I have to do now is get my whiskers on. There. How do I look?
2: Mr. Templar, if I didn't know you was Mr. Templar,
1: yes.
2: I wouldn't know who you were.
1: Hmm. Louis, don't I look like Santa Claus?
2: This may come as a surprise to you, Mr. Templar. Santa Claus is fat.
1: Oh.
2: You're not fat.
1: Oh. Well, hand me that cushion from the couch, huh?
2: Okay. Here.
1: Yeah, thank you. Now then. How's that?
2: Now say ho, ho, ho.
1: What for?
2: Santa Claus is always say ho, ho, ho.
1: Oh, I see. Ho, ho, ho.
2: Well, anyway, you look like Santa Claus. Hey, Mr. Templar, whose idea was this?
1: Mrs. Winterbottom's.
2: Oh, the dame who annoys tots on Christmas Eve.
1: Mrs. Winterbottom is a very well-known philanthropist, and every Christmas Eve she collects hundreds of small children and feeds them.
2: Yeah. Who feeds them the rest of the year?
1: Don't be bitter, Louis.
2: Sorry.
1: At least I ought to give the little tots a laugh.
2: Yeah. And I suppose there is something to be said for Mrs. Winterbottom.
1: Don't say it now.
2: Don't worry.
1: There's something to be said for Santa Claus, too. He does go around filling stockings.
2: Yeah, I know a blonde. Shouldn't say that either, huh?
1: No. Someone at the door. Louis, would you mind?
2: No. It's probably one of them tots. Correction. It's a tot 20 years later.
3: Get in.
2: I'm already in.
3: Back up.
2: I'm backing up.
3: Thanks. Now reach, gents.
1: You know, that gun in her hand looks loaded.
2: Now that you mention it.
3: Reach.
1: For what?
3: The chandelier.
1: I can't.
3: Why not?
1: No chandelier.
3: Oh, a wise guy, huh?
1: If you're going to shoot me, I insist on knowing your name.
3: Just call me Sally.
1: Sally. And your last name?
3: Never mind that. How would you like to get plugged in the...
1: Breadbasket?
3: Where?
1: Oh, let's pass lightly over that. I wouldn't like to get plugged anywhere.
3: And shut up.
1: All right.
3: Where is it?
1: Right down the hall.
3: Are you trying to be smart?
1: Not especially.
3: So it's going to be like that, huh?
1: Like what?
3: Now you listen to me, Fats Boylan.
2: Huh?
3: You shut up, too.
2: I didn't say anything.
3: Well, shut up anyway.
2: I'm shutting up.
3: What was I saying?
1: You just finished calling me Fats Boylan.
3: That's right.
1: That's wrong. I'm not Fats Boylan.
3: Ha. Huh.
1: Well, it helps keep the conversation
3: Look,
1: going.
3: Look, Fats, are you going to stop stalling and hand over the stuff, or will I have to shoot?
1: Since I am not Fats Boylan, and since I have no stuff to hand over, I'm afraid you'll have to shoot.
2: Mr. Templar, that could be fatal.
3: You keep quiet, punk.
2: Who's a punk?
3: You're a punk.
2: Mr. Templar, am I a punk?
1: Well, Sally is just a little confused this evening,
2: confused
1: Louis.
2: Confused or not, she shouldn't call me a...
3: Oh, shut up.
2: Oh. You know, you don't have to start bawling.
3: I am not bawling. I am...
1: You were just about to shoot me.
3: Well, I know, but then you'd bleed.
1: Oh, I'm sorry.
3: I can't stand the sight of blood.
2: Why don't you strangle him?
1: Louis, don't be unkind. It seems to be the doorbell again.
3: No, wait.
1: What's... Very impolite to keep people waiting.
3: But I must have been followed here.
1: Sally, look, stop illustrating a point with that gun. It might go off.
3: I don't care.
1: But then I'd bleed.
3: But where can I go? I've got to hide.
1: Well, try the kitchen.
3: All right.
1: Oh, come on in. It's open house tonight.
4: Well, well, my old pal, Fats.
1: I am not.
4: Boylan.
1: Although I'm beginning to waver. Perhaps I am. Simon, the split personality. Who are you?
4: Joe Hudson. You remember your old pal, Hudson.
1: Hudson. Well, I must admit you look like a hornet, but your lines aren't as nice. Look, if I'm your old pal, why don't I know you?
4: Oh, that's easy. We never met personally.
1: Well, how else can you meet? Ignore that. But if we haven't met personally or otherwise, how can I be your pal?
4: Oh, I was just being friendly. Besides, you got something for me.
1: I have?
4: Great little kidder, ain't you, Fats? Ain't he, pal?
5: Now I feel better. I'm a pal, too.
1: Look, I wish I deserved your delighted choice.
6: Look, but just leave me have the stuff, and then I'll get...
1: Stuff again. What stuff?
6: Am I going to have trouble with you?
1: The door behind you is open. Why don't you use it, huh? In that way, nobody will have any trouble.
6: I'll use it. I'll use it after.
1: After what?
6: Such like that, huh? Ever see one of these before?
1: I'm afraid I'm going to disappoint you, but the answer is yes, I have.
6: Good, good. And you know how it works. It shoots bullets at guys. Guys who get bullet shot at them have a habit of dying.
1: Really? Well, then perhaps you'd better not shoot that gun at me.
6: I won't. So gimme.
1: So I ain't got. Well, that is, I...
5: That is, you ain't got.
1: Thanks, Louis.
6: Basic, I ain't a patient man. Hand the stuff over, or
1: I don't have any stuff.
6: Or you get shot.
1: I'd bleed.
6: Who cares?
1: I do. I hoped you might. However...
6: This could be a stall. This could be trouble, so you...
5: You can't shoot him.
6: Why not?
5: It's against the law. I read it in the papers. It's against the law.
6: Yeah, yeah, I believe you.
5: Oh, well, so that's okay.
6: Yeah, but I like doing things against the law.
5: Oh, well, you could go to jail.
6: I already been there.
5: Well, for shooting somebody, that they'll hang you or something.
6: If somebody told them.
5: Well, I would.
6: You would, huh?
5: I would.
6: So maybe I'd better shoot you first.
5: Well, I wouldn't want to deprive Mr. Templar of the privilege.
6: Well, Fats, it's your last chance.
1: Oh, not that phrase. Also, I still don't know...
6: So it looks like I'm going to break a law.
7: Hey, who did that?
5: You did, you dope.
7: I did not. This here is a plan. But you won't get away with it.
1: Goodbye, Mr. Hudson.
5: Mr. Templar, who made with the artillery?
1: It must have been Sally. She's in the kitchen.
5: She can stay there.
1: She saved our lives, Louis.
5: Yeah, but maybe by now she's found out she likes to shoot guns.
1: Well, let's hope not.
3: Hello.
1: It was nice of you to frighten Mr. Hudson off.
3: I did?
1: You did.
3: I didn't hit anybody?
1: No.
3: Oh, I'm so glad.
1: Hey, I've got her.
5: She's out cold.
1: Come on, I'll put her on the couch. Yeah. Come on.
5: It's a little late, but somebody ought to mention she is not a bad-looking dish.
1: You've mentioned it.
6: Hmm.
5: Looking for smelling salts in a bag?
1: No, identification. Here's a driver's license. Her name is Sally Walters. Address, 49 Arden Drive. Social security card. She's a secretary.
5: That's what I need. Take it back.
1: She's coming, too. Better put the bag back.
5: Yeah, but keep the gun, though. There's still some bullets in it.
1: No, we don't want her to know we went through her bag.
5: We're ashamed of ourselves?
1: We're going to pay her a visit.
5: She ain't home.
1: But she will be after she leaves here, and then perhaps we can find out what keeps the home fires burning.

0: Sally was in kind of a hurry leaving us.
1: So she was.
0: Mr. Templer, don't look right, Santa Claus chasing a blonde.
1: I'm not chasing her.
0: Technicalities will get you no place. Hey, this must be it. 49.
2: What is she a secretary of? The Treasury?
1: Oh, I suspect this is where she works, Louie.
2: She works overtime, huh?
1: Yeah, and probably sleeps in. Come on.
0: Yeah. I hope that nobody is peeking because they'll think Santa Claus is off schedule.
1: I think perhaps I can manage without the whiskers.
0: Yeah.
1: Ouch!
0: Now you look like an imposter.
1: Yeah. Will you ring, Louie?
0: Okay. You know, this is the type house I got a feeling Santa Claus would have to use the servant's entrance.
3: Yes.
1: I'm Simon Templer.
3: You are?
1: I am.
3: There's nothing I can do about it.
0: Mr. Templer, all butlers are like him?
1: I doubt it. I think he's been practicing.
3: Haw.
1: Haw?
3: Well, good night, then.
1: I think not.
3: Would you mind removing your shoe from the door?
1: I would.
3: You might at least have shined it.
4: Humphrey, whoever is it at this time of night?
3: No one, madam.
4: Oh, but such an interesting-looking no one. Santa Claus, you've lost your whiskers.
1: I haven't. They're right here in my pocket.
4: Oh, how nice.
1: Actually, my name is Simon Templer.
4: I'm Carla Worth.
1: This is Louis.
0: Hi. Oh, I mean...
4: Hi.
0: Be kind to the peasants type.
4: Did you want to see me?
1: Now that I've seen you, yes.
4: Well, come in, then.
1: Thank you.
3: But, madam...
4: Humphrey, go away.
3: Yes, madam.
4: Humphrey's such a problem sometimes. Shall we? Nice?
1: Yes. Fire in the fireplace, books on the bookshelves, port in that decanter.
4: Yes, would you like some?
1: No, thank you. I just wanted to be sure the accessories were all correct. Someday, maybe I'll find some other wine besides port in a decanter. I dream.
4: Simon, are you the one who found them?
0: It's beginning again.
1: Found what?
4: My jewels, of course.
1: Have they been lost?
4: Simon, they were stolen. You know that, don't you?
1: Should I?
4: I've heard of the saint, Simon. I didn't know he was also a Santa Claus.
1: Oh, it's a fleeting impulse. When were your jewels stolen?
4: This afternoon. You see, Claude, my husband, that is.
1: Oh.
4: Bought me them for Christmas.
0: Santa Claude.
1: Louis.
0: Sorry.
4: We decided to have the party this afternoon. We thought it'd be nice to have a quiet eve, so we did. The jewels were in quite a large box. There were quite a lot of them.
1: And?
4: Claude had hired a Santa Claus, but before the party was over, Santa Claus had disappeared. So had the jewels.
1: Well, there must have been some precautions.
4: Oh, there were several detectives. Oh. But the Santa Claus said he was going out to get some air while the party was on. He never came back. But he didn't have the jewels on him. The box was locked, and it was too large for the detectives not to have noticed.
1: I see. The name of the man hired to play Santa Claus was, of course,
5: Fats Borland. And who may you be?
4: Claude, this is Simon Templer. And Louis?
5: I know neither of them. Snoops, obviously. Get rid of them.
4: Claude likes to behave as though he were an emperor on occasion.
1: The box wasn't found anywhere in the house?
4: The jewel box, no.
1: The jewels were insured?
5: Naturally. It's none of your affair. I shall speak severely to Humphrey. He should never have let you in.
4: I let them in, darling.
0: So now he's going to speak severely to her?
1: We'll go quietly, except... Mr. Worth, what is Fats Boylan's address?
5: I have no idea. Good night.
4: Good night, Simon, and I'm sorry.
1: So am I.
3: I'll show you out.
1: Thank you.
0: Wow, wow, wow, wow, wow.
1: Pronounced Carla Worth.
0: Yeah. What do we do now, Santa Claus?
1: We get into your nice, clean cab and... Hey, wait a minute, Louie. Now we're going to find out what became of Sally.
6: Simon.
1: Well, good evening, Sally.
6: I overheard. Fat's address is 17 Beale Street.
1: 17 Beale.
6: Yes, I've got to get right back to the house before anybody notices. Goodbye.
0: An awful short visit.
1: But long enough.
0: Now we're going to visit Mr. Boylan?
1: I think so.
0: I hope he ain't so handy with a gun as the rest of his characters.
1: He may be, he may not be.
0: Now I'm all cheered up.
1: But there's one thing I'm sure he isn't.
0: What's that?
1: Fat.

0: Quite a change from the Waits dump. Now this is a dump.
1: Yeah, and Mr. Boylan would seem to be shy.
0: Mr. Templer, you said something about the one thing he wouldn't be was fat. Why, because he was called Fats?
1: Not exactly. Louis, I'm worried.
0: Mm-hmm. Hey, the door was open.
1: Yes.
0: Maybe that means our bird has flown?
1: Maybe. Come on, let's go in.
0: Okay. I ain't usually so poetical, but the light's on.
1: Yes.
0: And the room looks funny. Looks like a hurricane came to stay for dinner.
1: And remained for 6 months.
0: Somebody was looking for a jewel box?
1: And someone obviously didn't find it. The extent of the search indicates that. Nothing was left untouched.
0: It's a funny smell in this room, you know. A couple of funny smells.
1: Yeah. One's perfume and the other...
0: Gunpowder. Huh?
1: Gunpowder.
0: That's why I ain't been looking behind any pieces of furniture.
1: It really wasn't very far to look, Louis.
0: Huh?
1: He's behind the day bed.
0: Fats?
1: Fats, Louis.
0: He ain't doing so good?
1: He's dead. And Louis...
0: Yeah?
1: He wasn't fat.
2: Mr. Templer?
1: Yes, Louis?
2: We're being followed.
1: Since
2: we got out of Boylan's place.
1: Oh, that's interesting. Louis, stop the cab.
2: That'll make it easier for whoever's following us.
1: Exactly what I want.
2: Even on Christmas Eve, this shouldn't happen. Now what?
1: We get out. Don't look behind you. Start walking.
2: This here is a nice, lonely street.
1: Mm-hmm.
2: Everybody else is home hanging up stockings. I wouldn't mind hanging up stockings myself. I Who do you think it is?
1: I think it's our friend Hudson.
2: Oh, I just lost 5 pounds. You mean the guy that was chasing Sally, who was all ready to shoot us until she made the explosion?
1: Neat reminder.
2: Oh, you think he wants our money or our life?
1: Possibly.
2: What kind of an answer is that?
1: In here, quickly.
2: Here. Mr. Temple, this here alley is full of garbage cans.
1: Also dark.
2: You don't have to see garbage cans to know they're around. Hudson?
1: Yes. Good evening, Hudson.
3: What?
1: Don't turn around. I've got a gun on you.
3: Hey, I don't like it.
1: Louis, take Mr. Hudson's gun away from him.
3: Okay. Got it, Mr. Templer.
1: Good. Aim it at him.
3: Hey, now, wait a minute. You can't shoot me with my own gun.
1: Why not?
3: That ain't tactful.
1: What other gun could I shoot you with?
3: Your own. Hey, you mean you ain't got a... Oh, mister, you are a liar.
1: And on Christmas Eve, too. Hudson, who hired you to follow Sally and me?
3: It was my own idea.
1: Louis, Mr. Hudson isn't being friendly.
2: He ain't, huh?
1: He ain't. Therefore...
3: Hey, now, don't lose your heads, fellas.
1: We've lost patience with him, Louis.
2: We have?
1: Shoot him, Louis. He's beginning to bore me.
2: He's beginning to... I should shoot him?
1: Yes.
2: Fatal. Okay. Except I don't know what my wife and 6 kids are going to say.
1: You haven't got a wife and 6 kids.
3: Now, wait a minute, please.
1: Louis, we're being cruel, prolonging Mr. Hudson's agony. Put him out of it.
3: Now, wait a minute, I'll...
1: Who hired you?
3: Mrs. Worth. Mrs. Carla Worth.
1: You quite sure?
3: Strike me dead. Don't strike me dead. Look, if she didn't, why would I say she did?
1: You have a point there. But why should she have wanted you to follow Sally?
3: Well, she had an idea. Her husband and Sally were kind of,
1: decorating their own little tree together.
3: I couldn't put it more tactful.
1: I see. So if you got enough divorce evidence, Mrs. Worth could hold up her husband for plenty of alimony.
3: No.
1: No.
3: Oh, Mrs. Worth is the babe with the dough. Mr. Worth is a very well-educated bum.
1: Indeed. It's interesting. Louis, let me have the gun.
2: Yeah, here.
3: Wait, I thought I just told you the truth.
1: I'm sure you did. No.
2: Mr. Templer, that's gratitude?
1: It's necessity.
2: Oh.
1: We need him out of the way for a little while. He's out of the way. Now,
2: Yeah?
1: Now we're going to find out who else knew that Fats Boylan was thin.

0: You know, if we visited often enough, I might even get accustomed to this joint.
1: You might also start confusing yourself with Grant. good evening, Humphrey.
2: I'm sorry the family retired for the night.
1: Well, it is late, I know.
2: I wish to retire myself.
1: Why, Humphrey, you don't look 65.
2: Good night, sir.
1: Aren't you going to ask us in?
2: No.
1: Why, Humphrey, I thought you and I were going to sing Christmas carols together.
2: Let go of me.
1: Shut the door, Louis.
0: Okay.
2: I shall complete.
1: All right, but not now.
0: Mr. Templer, I'm going to wear that gun out, hitting people over the head with it.
1: And I couldn't have him warn anyone we're here.
0: Why, we're going to burgle the joint?
1: In a way.
0: Huh?
1: And a kinder description would be search the place, Louis.
0: Oh, for what?
1: Oddly enough, something that can't be seen or touched.
0: Sounds like a ghost.
1: Yes, and in a way it is. The ghost of a murderer.
0: It's the night before Christmas, all right, but a creature is stirring. A couple of creatures, us.
1: Yeah. We've covered all the rooms on the other landing. Therefore, the bedroom should be here. And therefore, this should be someone's bedroom. Let's go in.
0: We're sleepy?
1: Now, if I can open the door softly enough and look in. Moonlight through the window. Yes. The dressing room. Door beyond would be the bedroom proper.
0: Proper is not a word we're in any position to throw around.
1: We'll have to go in to the dressing room. Come on, Louis.
0: Okay.
1: Wait a minute, Louis. Inhale.
0: Mr. Temple, I don't usually take breathing exercises in the middle of the night.
1: Louis.
0: All right. I'm inhaling.
1: Well?
0: Perfume.
1: Familiar?
0: I could learn to love it, but no.
1: Well, then out we go.
0: You didn't care for that perfume?
1: It didn't tell me anything.
0: What do you want perfume should tell you?
1: Who killed Fats Boylan?

0: Another bedroom. We go in?
1: Naturally.
0: For a bachelor, that ain't the word you should have used. I'm beginning to get worried about this. Supposing somebody screams.
1: Pull yourself together, Louis.
0: Okay. After all, like the poet says, strong heart never won fair maiden.
1: You mean faint heart.
0: All right, so for dinner I'll eat dog food.
1: Now. Another dressing room. Well?
0: Hey, Mr. Templar.
1: Yes. The same perfume we noticed.
2: Uh-oh. Don't be frightened.
3: Why, Simon, what are you doing in here?
1: Louis and I have been testing perfumes.
3: It's the middle of the night. You're waking me.
1: I'm sorry. I'm even sorrier about something else.
3: What's that?
1: The perfume you use is very distinctive, Sally.
3: Am I supposed to say thanks?
1: No. Because the last place Louis and I noticed it was in Fats Boylan's room. Minutes after he'd been killed.
3: Oh.
1: Not good, Sally.
3: You're making all this up, or...
1: No. This bottle of perfume will be evidence.
3: But I didn't kill Boylan. You must be joking about that.
1: I don't think a jury would find it funny. You knew about Boylan stealing the jewels. You must have helped him.
3: I didn't.
1: But then you found yourself being trailed by Hudson, who'd been hired by Mrs. Worth. You were afraid he'd discover the connection between you and Boylan. That's why you came to my apartment.
3: No.
1: Oh, yes. You hoped I'd throw Hudson off, perhaps frighten him. In the meanwhile, you could get to Boylan, get the jewels from him.
3: That isn't true.
1: But when you got to Boylan's place, you found him already dead, and the jewels gone.
3: I didn't.
1: It would be much better for you that way.
3: What do you mean?
1: You wouldn't be liable to a first-degree murder charge.
3: But there were detectives here while the party was going on. Boylan couldn't have stolen the jewels. They saw him leave. He didn't have them.
1: He did have them. He was playing Santa Claus, and he was a thin man. Santa Clauses, as Louis pointed out to me earlier tonight, are fat. Therefore, Boylan entered this house wearing padding underneath his costume. He left it with a large jewel box in place of the padding. That's how he did it, Sally.
3: You're smart.
1: You found Boylan. You knew his address. Therefore, you'd hired him in the first place. And therefore, also, a jury would believe you'd killed him unless you tell us who did.
3: Well, all right. I'll tell you...
4: Really, no need, my dear.
3: Oh, Clark.
5: Hey, Mr. Temple, tell him to point the gun someplace else.
1: Mr. Worth, point that gun someplace else.
4: I prefer this direction. You were saying, Mr. Temple, about the jewels?
1: The jewels were insured. Therefore,

0: You, Mr. Worth, arranged to have them stolen.
1: Indeed.
0: Indeed. In that way, you could retain the jewels, the insurance money as well, and not worry very much whether or not your wife divorced you. Clever.
1: Boylan is dead.
0: How true. You had to see to that, didn't you? Otherwise, he might have blackmailed you for the rest of your life, or for whatever money you got out of the entire crooked deal.
1: I can see two other deaths. Yours, your friend.
0: And Sally? You going to kill her, too?
1: That depends, I should think, on Sally.
2: Claude, I never knew you intended to kill anyone.
1: There's no need to play the engine quite so strenuously, my dear. You were in on most of it.
2: But not murder.
1: I'm afraid Mr. Templer's pessimism is justified. I shall have to include you. But however did you get on to her, Templer?
0: Her perfume. To be precise,
1: this perfume.
3: Well, you got him in the eye.
0: Yeah, I hope this gets him someplace more effective.
4: Mr. Templer, the trail of unconscious bodies you're leaving behind you tonight, if laid end to end...
0: Yes, Louis?
4: ...would look terrible.
2: Simon.
0: Yes, Carla?
2: You've been very sweet. Even without your whiskers, you've been sort of a Santa Claus to me. May I?
0: Oh, with pleasure.
2: Well... I never knew Santa Claus could kiss like that.
0: Santa Claus is no saint.
2: Yes?
0: Oh. Hello, Louis.
4: Mr. Templer, you better put on your whiskers. You've forgotten all about Mrs. Winterbottom?
0: Mrs. Oh, well, the hour is past midnight. The tots have undoubtedly tottered off to bed by now. Louis, you may tell Mrs. Winterbottom...
4: I know. That the saint ain't no Santa Claus.

0: You have been listening to another transcribed adventure of The Saint, the Robin Hood of modern crime. Now, here is our star, Vincent Price.
1: Ladies and gentlemen, all of us who live in the United States are aware of the spiritual values of American life, our factories and machines and luxuries. But there is another side to American life, a side made up of spiritual values. Our country was founded upon faith in God. In the Declaration of Independence, it states that men were endowed by their Creator with certain inalienable rights. Thus, religious faith is part of the very foundation of American democracy, and one of our most precious national heritages is freedom of worship. By exercising this freedom, you and your families can enjoy the spiritual pleasures that come with church or synagogue attendance. Moreover, your religious leaders stand ready to give you their help, whether you need personal or family guidance. And if you suffer the loneliness natural to a newcomer to this country, the churches of your faith will welcome you. We all know that without spiritual values, the other advantages of American life have little meaning. Without faith, the family and the community become unstable. Without faith, the individual denies himself the peace and guidance of religion. The doors of your churches and synagogues are open to you. The freedom to worship as you please is yours. And so America's religious organizations invite you to find yourself through faith and to come to church this week. And may I wish you all a wonderful Christmas, and for the world, peace in all the years to come. This is Vincent Price inviting you to join us again next week at this same time for another exciting adventure of The Saint. Good night.

This Adventure of the Saint was written by Louis Vitti. Our cast included Mary Shipp as Sally and Betty Lou Gerson as Carla. High Everback was Hudson, Ted Osborne, Claude. The butler, Stanley Farrar. Louis is played by Larry Dotkin. The Saint, based on characters created by Leslie Charteris, is a James L. Safier production and is directed by Helen Mack. Vincent Price is soon to be seen co-starring in RKO's production of His Kind of Woman. All you Saint fans will be glad to know that the Saint comic books are on sale at all newsstands. Your announcer, Don Stanley. Three chimes mean good times on NBC. For your Christmas Eve listening pleasure, there's another broadcast of NBC's Sunday hour-and-a-half extravaganza, The Big Show. 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

0: Here, do you know something? If you stop eating bird's-eye beef burgers and eat these cheap ones...
1: All right.
0: You'll save Mum enough money to buy me a Leeds United tracksuit.
1: Fantastic.
0: I mean, they look the same, don't they?
1: Might look the same, but they don't taste the same.
0: Ah, you can't tell the difference.
1: Well, I can. The cheap one's yours.
2: Bird's-eye. Somehow other beef burgers just don't taste the same.
3: Would you credit it? 50-odd years of bake it same old Ovies. 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I told them I'm too old to change my ways now. I'll put one at Lance onto it. Very nice, young Harold. If you like that sort of thing.
4: Ovies Handy Love, a new softer hose.
5: Once upon a time there was an engineer.
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1: All aboard for the transcribed premiere production, The Cruise of the Paul Parrot. That exciting story of whaling days and buried treasure. Captain Dalton and First Mate Wainwright, assisted by Johnny and Sue, and led to the spot by Paul Parrot, have discovered Dickon, where he was held in the old shack by Red Mulhooly and Ezekiel Kipp. Although Kipp and Mulhooly had planned to ambush the captain and Wainwright near the shack, their plan was upset by Johnny and Sue, who rolled rocks on them from the rear. In a rage, Mulhooly knocks out Kipp and flees. And at this moment, Old Smoky Mouth begins to erupt in earnest. Captain Dalton, Wainwright, Dickon, Johnny, and Sue take shelter in a cave they discover nearby. Just as the force of the eruption begins to slacken, Kipp comes upon our friends from the rear of the cave and starts shooting. Everyone drops to the ground. And it is in this predicament that we find our friends as...
2: Blasty, you think you can save your skins by dodging, eh? I'll rake this cave with shot until you...
3: If you raise that gun again, you'll never make another move.
2: Hey, where'd you come from? You lovers?
4: Jowett, you got here just in time.
5: Batten down the hatch. It's Jowett and Buscara coming from the back of the cave.
6: Throw down that gun on the ground. Stand aside.
7: All clear, Captain Dalton. You can rise now.
4: Blow me down. We've had a number of close calls tonight. But I'd like to know how the second and third mates got ashore. You left aboard the Paul Parrot only an hour ago, Jowett.
8: Well, sir, when we aboard the Paul Parrot saw the volcano here, go into action for fair, we were feared for your safety, sir. But it started to rain about 30 minutes ago, so we left Mr. Nicholson in charge of the Paul Parrot, and Mr. Grange and Buscara and me with a handful of men come ashore to hunt for you.
6: Aye, aye. And it looked like we no find you too soon.
9: Men, I'll not forget your ready assistance. You may later that. But I can't understand where you came from.
10: Yes, and old man Kipp here came from the back of the cave, too.
11: There must be another entrance.
8: Aye, aye, Miss Sue. You're right. We headed first of all straight for the mine we were to work. And when we got there, we found a trench dug in front of it that looked suspicious.
5: Blow me down. That's the bloomin' pitfall I fell into when we first found the mine.
8: Aye, Dickon. That's what Mr. Grange told us. And he had a hunch that it might lead somewhere. So he told us to climb down into it and find out, while he stayed at the mine. We climbed below, found a cave opening into it, and it led us here. And just in time to catch this rat a-shooting at you.
11: But why did Ezra stay at the mine?
8: Well, it seems something happened to it.
9: Something's happened to the mine. Blow me down, Kipp, if you've done something to this mine.
2: Don't hit me. You've got me now. I'll try to do you no more harm. That lover Red Mulhooly is Bill Scum. I've found. I'm his mate no more. I throw myself on your mercy, Captain.
9: You don't deserve any mercy, you buzzard. You might have killed us all with your blasted wild shooting.
2: I know it. I always go wild when I get my hands on a gun. But I swear I'll do no more harm. And I swear I ain't done nothing to the mine since he saw it last.
12: Ah, he's a rat. He's a bilge rat. You may hear that.
5: So then, Paul. Well, Captain, we'd better be getting to the mine and see what Mr. Grange found.
9: Aye, aye, Dickon. We'd best put on full sail and steer our course to the mine.
4: We may as well go back through the cave, the way Jowett and Buscara came in. That's a short course.
9: Right, sure, Mr. Wainwright. Ah, then, Kipp, this is your own private passage to the mine, huh?
2: Aye, Captain. It's a natural cave, and I found it when I started to work the mine. Then I dug that pitfall at the head of the cave, just ahead of the mineral deposit, to trap anybody who blundered ashore and got too curious about what I was doing at the time.
9: It's all getting clear now. You realize, Kipp, that you haven't any right to work this mine anymore since you've sold out your interest to Mr. Grange some years ago?
2: Aye, aye. But I was hoping he'd never follow up the map.
9: You're a villain, Kipp. First you cheat your own partner, Jonathan Robbins, out of the map many years ago. And then you go back on your bargain with Grange.
2: It's all gospel truth, Captain. But the best, what's Grange doing for Jonathan Robbins? Robbins don't even know there's anyone looking for the treasure, which is rightful half his.
9: He may not know of it. But he'll get his share. Mr. Grange will see to that. Avast, Ezekiel Kipp, do you know who this lad is here?
2: Blow me, I...
10: I'll tell you who I am. I'm the son of the man you cheated. I'm the son of Jonathan Robbins.
2: I thought so. Lash me athwart. It's vengeance coming back on me for my own evil doing. I see it before my eyes. the very face of the man who cheated. I, mate, I'm scuttled. From now on, my fate is in your hands. What I get is coming to me.
9: Kip, for all your evil doing, there's some good in you, or you wouldn't admit it. I, for one, am willing to see you get a fair trial, and I'll go as easy on you as I can. You may lay to that.
2: Thank you, Captain. You're a true seaman, a man's man, and one I'd be proud to work under. That Scumaloli never liked ye, and now I can see why. His kind never sails with none but foul winds.
9: Well, hold it. I had almost forgotten. I'm afraid he perished when your shack burned up back there from the hot volcanic ashes falling on it. He wouldn't come out. He didn't trust us.
2: He's a tough swab, Captain. I doubt that you've seen the last of him.
11: Look! The cave is leading into an open trench.
10: It's the pitfall Dickon fell into yesterday.
4: We can scale the side easy now. The slope we cut in the side to help Dickon out is still there.
13: Avast! Avast! There's Mr. Grange and the men by the mine!
11: Why, the mine's gone!
14: Blew me down!
15: I told you something had happened to it, sir.
14: Avast! Mr. Grange! We're all here, safe and sound!
16: Thank heavens you're all here. Oh, Sue, my dear.
11: Oh, Ezra, aren't you glad everything's cleared up?
16: Indeed I am, Sue. And Johnny, you're safe, too. And Dickon.
13: Aye, aye, sir. All hail and all, he is a pine spot.
16: And what's this? Ezekiel Kip. So, you scoundrel, we've caught up with you. You tried to sneak out of your bargain with me.
2: Mr. Grange, sir, before your tongue lash me, let me say I yield all my rights to you. I've been a rat, and I'll take that as I have coming to me.
16: Well, this is a little unexpected. After all, I haven't always been very honest. My first plan for this treasure was to get it all for myself, leaving Johnny here out of his rightful share. But I saw my mistake when it was almost too late. I'm not exactly one who should criticize too harshly. Kip, we'll talk it over later. Right now, we've another problem on our hands.
14: Now I see what's happened here. Blow me down. During the eruption, a whole slab of the mountain slipped down and covered up the mine.
16: That's it exactly, Captain Dalton. It's covered to a depth too great to dig through, and most of it's rock.
10: Then must we give up our search for the minerals?
2: You can't do that. Mr. Grange, do you know just what this mine is?
16: Well,
2: have you found that out?
16: I only suspect, Kip. You know, you never told me exactly what it was when I bought your map. You only hinted.
2: It's diamond.
11: Diamonds?
10: Diamonds?
14: Blow me
11: down. Oh, you see,
2: when Jonathan Robbins and me came ashore here many years ago for water, Jonathan saw them strange rocks at the foot of the volcano. I'd been in Africa, and so I knew rough diamonds when I see them. So we knew we'd struck it rich, and no mistake.
14: Well, blow me down. If it's diamonds we're after, we've got to get down to that mine.
16: Yes, Captain, but I don't see how we can dig down to it with just picks and shovels.
14: Avast, I have it. Ascension Island, a British possession, lies south of this island of Galto. If we sail there, I'll wager we can buy explosives and blast this landslide from above the mine.
16: Excellent, Captain, excellent. You've hit upon it. Let's start at once.
14: Aye, aye, sir. We'll all head back to the Pearl Parrot at once. Now, do you realize that it's morning? We've been ashore here all night. With the light from that volcano, we've been able to see everything, and we hardly realized it was dark around us.
4: Lash me to a yardarm. We could all use a little rest.
14: Aye, aye, Mr. Wainwright. Ahoy, men, to the beach. We're heading for the Pearl Parrot. Now, first we'll cut in the whale that Dickon caught and that we've been towing for several days. And then, in a couple days, we'll be sailing into Georgetown on Ascension Island.
11: Listen, Dickon. Even Paul Parrot's got treasure on his mind.
13: Blow me down, lass. Why, we're all excited about it.
10: I'm surprised that we should find diamonds on an island in the middle of the ocean. It doesn't sound right.
13: Well, Johnny, as I understand it, Captain Dalton says diamonds are pure carbon and are found in places where there was once volcanoes.
11: I know all about it. My brother Ezra says that they're made by extreme heat and pressure in the earth. And, of course, where there's volcanic activity, they're most likely to be found. Since the secret island of Galto is just a big volcano, it's not surprising that you find them there.
17: Land ho! You find all the diamonds
2: on! Land ho! Land ho!
13: Well, blow me down, we've raised land. Avast, There it is. Dead ahead. Look, it's Ascension Island. You may lay to that.
11: Look at the big mountain.
18: It's a good deal bigger than our island, but it looks a lot like it.
13: Aye, lad. Like all of these islands in the Atlantic, it's volcanic, very rocky and rough. That big mountain, Green Mountain, they calls it. It's a dead volcano.
18: What part of the island are we heading for, Dickon?
13: Well, Captain Dalton is setting his course for the settlement on the north shore. Georgetown, they calls it. The people on the Bloomin' Island calls it Garrison, because the island is owned by England, and the British naval captain is the governor. There's a naval base there, too. And that's where Captain Dalton plans to buy explosives to clear the mine back in Goldtown.
19: Oh, blow me down. I see something through the glass I don't like.
18: Why, what's the matter, Captain?
19: On this, the west side of the island, there's a big home owned by some English folks who came to Ascension Island for their health. You see, it's a healthy spot with its sun and steady climate. I've met these folks before when ships I've been on have stopped here for supplies.
13: But, Captain, what's wrong about it?
19: I can see the house plain through the glass here. And it's on fire.
13: On fire, sir?
19: Aye, Dickon. And there's a strange ship at anchor just off the shore near us that I don't like the looks of. You see, the house is out of sight of the garrison at Georgetown. And this is the way I chart it. Some blasted privateer is raiding the home. They're wealthy folk, and they'd make good game for some sea rats I know of.
11: Captain Dalton, what are you going to do?
19: I know what I'm going to do. Helmsman! Mr. Nicholson at the helm! Change your course! We're not putting ashore at the garrison. Head for the west shore. There's trouble there, and I plan to straighten it out.
12: Rah! Breakers ahead! Breakers ahead!
20: It looks as if our friends no sooner get out of one tight place before they find themselves in another. Will Captain Dalton have a fight on his hands when he meets this ship he suspects of being a privateer? Just what is happening at the burning house on Ascension Island? Now that we know the mineral treasure is diamonds, the search back on Galto will be more exciting than ever. And by the way, what has happened to Red Mulhooly? Is he still alive? To follow the further adventures of Captain Dalton and his friends, be sure to listen to the next episode of The Cruise of the Paul Parrot. Your Paul Parrot announcer is Dave Ward.
21: I hope you're not hungry, dear Henry, dear Henry. 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

Kraft Cheese Company will also bring you Bing Crosby every Thursday night. 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

0: it's the second week in May, and May is when Summerfield really comes into bloom. But while others take their ease, Summerfield's fighting water commissioner girds himself for a Saturday morning of busy accomplishment at the office.
1: Gotta be going. Let's see. Briefcase, I've got it. Handkerchief in my pocket. Hat on my head. Goodbye, Bertie.
2: Bye, Miss Gildersleeve.
1: One side there, Leroy.
3: So long, Unc. Don't let anybody put anything over on you.
1: When did anybody ever put anything over on me?
2: Are you kidding?
1: Yes.
2: Mr. Gildersleeve.
1: Yes, Bertie.
2: Are you going to be home for lunch today?
1: No, Bertie, I'm afraid not. Busy day ahead. Will that upset your plans?
2: Oh, no, so that means we can have a 16-pint dinner.
1: Yeah. Leroy, you know something?
3: What, Unc?
1: I do believe this grass is getting long enough to mow.
3: Oh, now, Unc.
1: Get the jump on it, my boy. It's the only way. Never let it get ahead of you.
3: Gosh, you're liable to stunt its growth if you cut it now.
1: Yes. Just once over lightly with a lawnmower, Leroy. It won't do the grass a bit of harm, and it'll do you a lot of good. I'd mow it myself if I weren't so busy.
3: Yeah.
4: Ralph Martin.
3: Hi, Mrs. Ransom.
1: Oh, hello, Leela. Leroy, stick in your shirt tail. You look disgusting.
4: Throckmorton, you're not leaving.
1: Yes, I was. I was just on my way to the office, Leela. Busy day.
4: But what about your promise?
1: Promise?
4: You were going to go over the list of wedding invitations with me, who we were going to send them to and all.
1: Oh, so I was. Well, I'll tell you what, Leela. You just decide. Anything you decide is all right with me.
4: But aren't you interested in who comes to our wedding, Throckmorton?
1: Why, of course, Leela. I'm very interested. It's just that I've got a lot of important things to do down at the office.
4: Is anything more important than our wedding?
3: Watch it, Unc. It's a booby trap.
1: Leroy, I think we can dispense with your presence now.
4: Yes, run along, Leroy, and play with some of your little friends.
5: What a character.
4: Now, come and sit down on the porch with me, Throckmorton. It won't take long.
1: Yes, but Leela...
4: You've been putting it off, but we've just got to tend to it now. We've got to order the invitations, and engraving takes time. Sit down beside me.
1: I don't know anything about these things, Leela.
4: Well, I've made up a sort of a tentative list here. Now, first, there's my great aunt Elizabeth.
1: Oh, before I forget it, put down the McGees, Fibber and Molly. I'll be sure to have them.
4: Well, let's discuss that later. We can't just invite everybody, you know. It's a small church.
1: Well, Fibber McGee is a small man.
4: Well, we'll get to them. But my great-aunt Elizabeth, we've got to invite her because when Beauregard and I were married, she sent us a chafing dish.
1: We can't use more than one chafing dish.
4: Oh, silly. And there's George William Hungerford. He's a sort of a cousin of Beauregard's. You know, it was the most awful thing. Beauregard and I never thought to invite George William, and he sent us a dozen hind-painted service plates with pheasants on them. I know Beauregard would never forgive me if I didn't invite him this time.
1: Well, we want Beauregard to rest easy. Send George William a pass.
4: Well, then there's Aunt Ellen, Uncle Chase, and I thought I'd kind of like to invite poor little old Darwin Shaw. Well, aren't you going to ask me about Darwin?
1: What about Darwin?
4: Well, poor Darwin. He was terribly in love with me at the time I got engaged to Beauregard. There was a sort of a misunderstanding, and somehow he got the idea that I was engaged to him. Oh, it was terribly embarrassing. He threatened to shoot himself if I married anybody else, but he didn't. He's in real estate.
1: And still hasn't shot himself?
4: Oh, no, he's doing real well, they tell me. But he's never married. I thought it would be nice if we invited him.
1: Oh, yeah, invite him and tell him to bring his six-shooter, Leela.
4: And then, of course, we've got to invite Beauregard's mother.
1: Listen, Beauregard had his wedding. What about my friends, Leela? I have a few friends, you know.
4: Of course, Throckmorton. That's why I wanted you to go over the list with me. Now, who would you like to invite?
1: Well, there's Fibber McGee and Molly.
4: Yes, you mentioned them. Who else?
1: The McGees live next door to me, you know, in Wistful Vista.
4: Yes, yes, I know. Who else, Throckmorton?
1: McGee. Well, there's the McGees. I can't give you the whole list now, Leela. Look, it's late. I've got to get down to the office. But I'll tell you what I'll do. I'll go over the whole thing with you this afternoon.
4: Well, do you promise?
1: Promise.
4: Cross your heart?
1: Cross my heart. I do it right now, but I've got a million things on my mind.
4: Throckmorton?
1: Yes, Leela?
4: Aren't you forgetting something?
1: My briefcase.
4: Oh, no. Not your briefcase.
1: No? What then?
4: Well, I never had to remind Beauregard when he went off to the office.
1: Oh. Goodbye, honey.
4: That's better.
1: Beauregard.

0: Let's see now. Hardly know where to begin here. Oh, here's a letter. Dear Mr. Gildersleeve, it has recently come to our attention that you're about to embark upon the happy venture of matrimony. Allow us to be the first to congratulate you on this important step in life. Well, have to send them an invitation. As a man of foresight, we know that you will want to look to the future, and when the time comes that we may supply you, what is this? Faithfully yours, Summerfield Deity Service. Oh. what else have we got here? Here's another one. Dear Mr. Gildersleeve, you call yourself a water commissioner? Oh, my goodness.
1: All right, Gildy, we're closing up here now. Come on.
0: Oh, hello, Judge. Dr. Pettibone, how are you, Doc?
2: Get your hat, Gildersleeve. You're coming with us.
0: What do you mean?
1: Have you forgotten what day this is?
0: No, it's Saturday.
1: Well, it's also opening day at the club.
0: By George, so it is, Horace. Opening day.
2: Come on, we got our golf clubs in the car. We'll stop the house, pick up yours. Pars will meet us out at the club.
0: Oh, gee, I'd like to, fellas, but I can't. Not today.
1: What do you mean you can't?
2: Well, they can't open the golf season without us, the old foursome. You know that.
0: I know, fellas. But you better just go along without me.
2: Oh, nonsense. You want to get out in that old course and get some fresh air.
1: Doctor's orders, Gildy.
0: Gosh, I'd like to, but I can't. I've got important things to do.
1: What have you got to do that's so important?
0: Well, things. Besides, I promised.
1: Promised who?
0: Leela.
1: Uh-oh.
0: I promised her I'd help her with a list of invitations for the wedding.
2: Gildersleeve, don't tell me she's got you tied to her apron strings already.
1: I guess we know who's going to wear the slacks in that family.
0: No, see here, Hooker.
2: Alas, poor Gildersleeve. I knew him well. Another good man gone wrong. Well, come on, Judge. I guess we'll just have to find somebody else.
1: I'm sorry, Gildy, old man. We're going to miss you out there. Lovely day, too.
0: Gee, I'd like to, fellows.
2: You know that dog leg hole you always had trouble with? Well, they straightened it out now. They say you can drive the green in one if you're lucky. I only mention it in passing.
1: Now, don't urge him, Doc. Don't urge him. Maybe Gildy's doing the wise thing. After all, he's getting on in years.
0: Who is?
1: Perhaps he knows best. If he's reached the time of life when he feels he ought to settle down and just spend his declining years puttering around the house, I think we should let him.
0: Listen, you old goat, I'll give you two strokes a hole and beat the pants off you.
1: Well, come on then, what are we waiting for?
2: Well, boys, all even up to the 18th green. Pretty close match, I'd say.
1: Yeah, if it hadn't been for Gildersleeve's hole-in-one, we'd have beat you long ago. Lucky stiff.
0: Yeah, don't call it luck, Judgy. I was just trying to make a hole-in-one, you know.
3: Would you mind not laughing when I'm about to putt, Gildersleeve?
0: Oh, sorry, Powers. Go right ahead.
3: Thank you.
1: That's a beauty, partner. You're surely down in five.
2: Never mind the gab, Judge. Go ahead and shoot.
1: I'll shoot, all right. It's a very difficult putt.
0: Nothing to it, Judgy. Just relax. That's the secret.
3: Gildersleeve, if you don't behave, I won't print your hole-in-one in the paper.
0: All right, Powers. You can't take a little joke. Yes, you, Judge.
3: Good shot, Hooker. You're sure of a five yourself. Go ahead, Pettibone.
2: Thank you. Say, it almost went in.
1: Concede your five, Doc.
2: Thanks.
1: Looks like we'll have to play some extra holes.
0: Not if I sink my putt, Judge. If I sink this, we win.
1: Oh, don't be silly. That's an 18-footer.
0: If I can sink him from 120 yards, I can sink him from 18 feet. Every shot a little gem, fellas. Stand back, everybody. Quiet.
3: Nobody's making a sound.
0: I want it quiet anyway. Now, watch this.
2: Gildersleeve, don't get fancy. This is no time to try a one-handed putt.
0: Oh, that's one of my specialties, Doc. Look, every shot... a little gem. Yeah.

0: Nice hot shower.
1: That's the best part of the game. We were sailing along.
2: Terrible. Cheer up, Judge. It'll be your turn to win someday.
1: That's right, Judge. Next time I'll be your partner.
3: All the love.
4: Forget it, Powers. Come on, let's sing.
1: Yeah.

0: was fine except for you, Judge. I think your throat has burned out a berry.
1: That reminds me, the Cokes are on the winner.
0: Huh?
1: Oh, Eddie! Phil!
2: Ah, those doggone boys.
3: Yes, sir.
1: Oh, Eddie, get the drinks ready and give Mr. Gildersleeve the check.
2: Yes, sir.
0: Well, fellas, here comes the old cold finish. Hang on to your hats now, boys. Give me a towel, somebody.
4: Gildersleeve, I can see you put on a little weight. What's more, I can see where you put it.
0: Well, you're my doctor, Pettibone. If I'm overweight, it's your fault.
4: Oh, nonsense. All you need is a little more exercise.
1: That's easier said than done, Pettibone. His lady friend doesn't like to let him go out afternoons, you know.
0: That's not true. My time is absolutely my own.
5: Well, I was going to ask you, could you play in our poker game tonight?
1: Oh, no. He's got to spend the evening choosing his wedding guests.
0: Oh, is that so?
4: Maybe that's his idea of a good time. Now, Throckmorton, should we invite Auntie Grace and Uncle Henry?
0: Hey,
4: whatever you say, dear.
0: No, I'll cut it out, Pettibone.
1: The wedding just won't be a wedding unless we invite Cousin Percival.
0: Booker, I'm warning you.
6: Well, I can't stay in Cousin Percival.
0: Powers, would you care to step outside?
5: I can't, you darn fool. I haven't got any clothes on.
0: Oh. Well, then cancel my subscription to your newspaper. Today.
5: Don't you want to read about your hole-in-one?
0: Cancel it tomorrow.
1: Now, boys. Eddie, where are those coats? Eddie!
3: Coming, Judge.
5: Well, what about this poker game, Gildersleeve?
0: Gentlemen, I'm at your service. And I'll show you that in poker, as in golf, Lady Luck sits on the shoulder of the best player.
5: Oh, for the love of it.
0: Yeah, he's just jealous, that's all.
3: Back a room. Just a minute. You, Miss Gildersleeve.
0: Oh, thank you, Eddie. Some gentleman calling me?
3: Gentlemen? No, sir. No, indeedy.
4: Step up and tell her you're going to play poker tonight, Gildy.
1: Let's hear you put her in her place, Throckmorton.
5: Remember, Gildersleeve, never ask a woman. Tell her.
0: Yeah, I know. I'll tell her. Hello? Hello, Leela. Yes, I decided I'd play a little the doctor said I needed some exercise. Fellas, please. But Leela, I didn't understand it was definite for this afternoon. But I thought if I...
4: This program comes to you by electrical transcription.
0: But Leela...
5: Tell her about the poker.
0: Oh, Leela, there's a door. Cut that out, Powers. What was that, Leela? Oh, Leela, don't say that. Don't cry, Leela. I've got good news for you. Yeah, I made a hole in one.
7: We were sailing along.
0: Quiet, fellas. But Leela. Please, fellas. But Leela. Oh, shut up. Shut quiet. Not you, Leela. Leela. Now look what you did. My girl hung up on me.
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0: returning to the Great Gildersleeve, we find him glumly finishing up his supper with Leroy, while Marjorie, dressed to go out, sits waiting impatiently for her boyfriend, Ben.
1: Mr. Gildersleeve, I hate to see you peck at your food like this. I ain't seen you eat such a light supper since the day you took Leroy to the circus.
2: Well, I can't help it, Bertie. Marjorie, don't you want something to eat? A little celery?
3: No, thank you. I'm mad now, and I'll just wait for Ben if I starve to death.
4: Where are you going, anyhow?
3: We were supposed to go to Bishop's Chop House for dinner, but we're so late now we'll never get a table. So we'll stand there for an hour, and by that time the meat will be gone, and by the time we've finished our chicken a la king, we'll be too late for the first show at the Majestic, so we'll stand in line there for an hour.
4: Well, the guy probably run out of gas again.
3: Wouldn't be at all surprised.
2: Now, don't be too hard on the boy, my dear. He probably didn't mean to be late.
3: Oh, you men always stand up for each other.
2: Now, Ben's a nice boy, but I don't think you ought to mope over him.
4: No, fair one. Do not pine for Benjamin.
3: Oh, for goodness sake.
4: There is another who could love thee truly till death do us part. Kiss me.
3: Oh, stop it, Leroy.
4: Let me take you in my arms. Let me fold you to my bosom. Let me...
2: Leroy, stop that dribble.
4: Oh, gee, I was just trying to cheer things up a little. You and Marge are so lovesick, it's terrible.
3: I am not
2: lovesick.
3: Neither
2: am I.
1: Mr. Gildersleeve, could I interest you in a little dessert? It's chocolate pudding with vitamins B, D, and G.
2: Chocolate pudding? Bertie, we've been having chocolate pudding all the time lately.
1: Well, Mr. Gildersleeve, we ain't had chocolate pudding since week ago Tuesday. And I believe that was raspberry.
2: Give both helpings to Leroy, Bertie. I'm not myself this evening.
1: Not by a plateful. I'll go, Mr. Gildersleeve.
3: Well, there he is. 45 minutes late.
1: Good evening, Mr. Ben.
5: Oh, good evening, Bertie. Hello, Marjorie. Mr. Gildersleeve.
2: Hello, Ben.
5: Leroy.
4: Hello, Ben.
3: Well, good evening.
4: Ben, you didn't by any chance run out of gas, did you?
5: Yeah, I did.
4: Bingo!
2: Leroy.
5: Yeah, but that wasn't the reason I...
3: Ben Waterford, you make me so mad I could spit.
5: But, Josh,
3: here we are an hour late, and we'll miss dinner, and we'll miss the show.
2: But, Marjorie...
3: Now, you can wait for me for a change. I'm going upstairs and change my dress.
5: Yeah. Josh.
2: Ben, my boy, they're all alike.
5: Well, Mr. Gildersleeve, if all the women act like that, all the men must be crazy.
2: They are.
4: We are crazy, we are crazy, we are nuts, oh, we are nuts. Happy little morons, happy little morons.
2: Leroy, that will do. You may leave the room, young man.
4: I don't want to hear you and Ben discuss dates.
2: Young man, go instantly.
4: Okay, what a character.
2: What was that?
4: Nothing at all.
5: He's a great kid.
2: He's a pain in the neck.
5: Well, that too. Gee, suppose Marge is ever coming down?
2: Oh, yes, my boy. Just wants you to worry a little.
5: Well, I am.
2: When she comes down, there's just one thing to remember, Ben. Never ask a woman. Tell her.
5: Tell her. Huh?
2: That's the secret.
5: That sounds like one of those good theories, but you don't know if she'll fly till you get her in the wind tunnel.
2: Huh? Oh. Yeah. Well, you take an example now, Ben. Take the case of a certain party I know. We'll call him Mr. A. He played golf recently when his fiancée expected him to spend the afternoon at her house.
5: Was she sore?
2: Oh, brother.
3: Well, Ben, have you got enough gas to get us downtown?
5: Well, sure. I had a gal in the back seat, but that wasn't what made me late.
3: It wasn't.
5: No, I was fixing up this little kind of a present for you. I hope you... Oh, here...
3: Oh, Ben, why didn't you tell me? Oh, I'm so embarrassed.
5: Gosh, what about me?
3: Oh, I just can't wait to look at it. Have you got a knife?
5: I left it in my other pants. New suit.
2: Here's my cigar cutter. No good for cigars, but fine for string. Here.
3: Oh, twin bracelets. Oh, Ben, they're beautiful.
5: I made them myself. Made him out of piston rings. I polished them on the lathe down at the shop.
2: I thought they were handcuffs, my boy.
3: Oh, Uncle Moore.
2: Huh?
3: Oh, they're just lovely. Ben, you were so sweet.
5: Thanks. Well, shall we get started?
3: Yes, if you've forgiven me.
5: Forgive you? Oh, gosh.
3: Well, good night, Uncle Mort.
2: Good night, my dear. Good night, my boy. Oh, Ben.
5: Yeah?
2: I think you solved the problem of Mr. A.

0: Oh, hello, Mr. Gildersleeve. Kind of thought I'd be seeing you today.
1: Say, Peavy, you've got to help me out.
0: Well, that's what we druggists are in business for.
1: Peavy, have you ever been in a spot where you had to think fast how to please a woman?
0: Mr. Gildersleeve, I've never been out of it.
1: Well, I'm in that spot right now, Peavy. I got into a little trouble this afternoon, sort of fell among thieves, and now I've got to go over and face her. I thought maybe if I brought her a little gift of some kind, you know, kind of dazzle her and take her mind off things.
0: Very difficult to do. Very.
1: Yeah, it is, huh? You don't think she'd accept a gift?
0: Well, no, I wouldn't say that. She'll accept your gift all right, but then she'll get right back to the point.
1: Oh, I see.
0: Unless you happen to hit upon some particular weakness.
1: Weakness? How do you find that?
0: Well, the only way I know is trial and error. Now, in my own case, I was fortunate.
1: Oh?
0: I discovered Mrs. Peavy's weakness early.
1: Oh, what is her weakness? Maybe it would give me a clue.
0: Well, sir, I remember it was Atlantic City on our honeymoon. We were staying at the Breakers. Mrs. Peavy came into a small sum of money just before we were married, so we stayed there overnight.
1: Yeah. Oh, well, go on, Peavy.
0: Quite an establishment, the Breakers. Quite an establishment. I remember John Philip Sousa was opening at the Steel Pier that same weekend, and we...
1: You've told me about that, Peavy. Get to the point, will you? What was it you discovered about Mrs. Peavy?
0: Well, you know, it's a funny thing.
1: That
0: woman has a positive mania for saltwater taffy.
1: Yes. Taffy?
0: Saltwater taffy. I bought her a 2-pound box there on the boardwalk, and I never heard another word out of her the whole trip. Of course, saltwater taffy is pretty sticky stuff.
1: Yes. Peavy, you've just given me an idea.
0: What's that?
1: Have you got any saltwater taffy?
0: No, Mr. Gildersleeve, I haven't. I'm sorry.
1: Then what's the use of telling me all this? Peavy, you can waste more time than any living mortal I know.
0: Well, I wouldn't say that. I haven't any saltwater taffy, but I'll tell you what I have got.
1: Yeah, what?
0: Some nice assorted chocolates. And they're hard to get these days.
1: Just the thing. Wrap it up, Peavy.
0: I have them already wrapped. It saves time.
1: Oh.
0: That'll be $1.63.
1: Okay, here.
0: Oh, Mr. Gildersleeve, there's just one thing. Perhaps I should have thought of it before.
1: Yeah? What was that?
0: The selection of chocolates you have there contains rather a large proportion of chewy pieces.
1: Well, that's all right. What about it?
0: Merely a precaution. You don't mind if I ask rather a personal question?
1: Go ahead, Peavy. You're a druggist.
0: About the lady in question.
1: Huh?
0: Are her teeth, shall we say, her own?
1: I've never asked her, Peavy, but I have every reason to believe that they are. Good day.
0: Good day, Mr. Gildersleeve. Good luck.

0: We could hear the voices singing. They seemed to say,
1: "Well,
0: you have stolen my... Don't go away.
1: Mr. Gildersleeve, will you kindly take your foot out of my dog?"
0: Leela, let me explain. You didn't give me a chance this afternoon. You see, this thing came up.
1: I have heard all the explanation I care to, Throckmorton. I am not interested in any explanations that come from locker rooms.
0: Leela, I've been a foolish boy, and I'm sorry. I've come to ask your forgiveness.
1: Well, there are some things a woman just can't forgive, Throckmorton. And one of them is when a person says he'll go over an invitation list with her, and then he doesn't.
0: But Leela, wait a minute. Look, I brought you a present.
1: Present?
0: Uh-huh. All for you.
1: Well, you can come in, but only for a minute.
0: Yeah. Leela, you're an angel. You know, sometimes I think I don't know how lucky I am.
1: Sometimes I don't think you do either, Throckmorton.
0: Here, from me to you, with love.
1: Well, maybe I have been too hard on you.
0: Sure, a man can make mistakes. Go ahead and open it. After all, we're all human. You wouldn't love me if I weren't human, would you, Leela?
1: No, I guess not, Throckmorton. Gracious, I'm so excited. I wonder what's in it.
0: Oh, I'll tell you. It's candy.
1: Candy? Mm-hmm. Oh, it's so long since I've had any. Throckmorton, you're a...
0: Leela, what is it?
1: Mr. Gildersleeve, you may take your candy and go elsewhere with it.
0: Oh?
1: Here.
0: What's this? What if you're careworn and wrinkled? What if your hair's turned to gray? To me, you'll always be Mother, the dear one we honor today. Oh, Peavy!

0: brothers, you better be lucky tonight. I'm all ready to deal out.
1: Well, hello, boys.
2: Make lots of noise. Deal me in.
3: Gildersleeve.
4: Well, I'll beat
2: you. You're surprised to see me, huh, fellas? I told you I'd be here. Deal me in.
0: I never thought you'd make it. How'd you get away?
2: No problem at all. I simply said, Leela, I promised the boys I'd play poker tonight, and I always keep my promises. And she said, all right, dear, just whatever you think best. Good night, everybody.

0: Music on this program is under the direction of Claude Sweetin. This is Ken Carpenter speaking for the Kraft Cheese Company and inviting you to listen in again next week for the further adventures of the Great Gildersleeve.
1: Are you puzzled with the main dish problem? 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

0: Honeys. Yes, boys and girls, it's Comic Weekly time. And here I come right into your house to bring a little fun and happiness. Right out of the pages of Puck the Comic Weekly, straight into your living room. Your friend, the Comic Weekly Man. The jolly Comic Weekly Man. Hello, hello, hello.
1: Hello, hello, hello.
0: Little Miss Honey, how are you today?
1: Oh, I know a joke.
0: I'm fine, too, thanks. How are you?
1: Thank you. I'm fine, too. Why did the little boy throw the alarm clock out of the window?
0: Because he didn't want to have it wake him up too early in the morning.
1: Nope.
0: Because he didn't want to...
1: Nope.
0: Oh, all right, then. I give up. Why did the little boy throw the alarm clock out of the window?
1: Because he wanted to see time fly.
0: Oh, that's very funny.
1: I thought you would like it. Would you like to hear another one?
0: Oh, yes, indeed, indeed, yes.
1: All right. Why did the little boy put the hammer under the pillow?
0: Because he didn't want his little brother to get it and smash up his bicycle?
1: Nope.
0: Nope. Okay, I give up then. Why did the little boy put the hammer under the pillow?
1: Because he wanted to hit the hay.
0: Oh, that was a very good joke.
1: Thank you. Now, could you please read the funny...
0: Puck the Comic Weekly? Very well, I'll read that in just a moment. But before I do, let's listen to this nice man. Now, here we go with Puck the Comic Weekly. On the first page, under Bringing Up Father, Beetle Bailey.
1: Magic words for the music, please.
0: Very well, my lady. Toot me a toot and tweet me a tweedle. Squeeze out music for Bailey the Beetle. Today, a magazine photographer comes to the army camp where Beetle is stationed. The photographer says to Beetle's hard-boiled sergeant, And look, Admiral, our magazine wants to do a series on the typical train...

0: himself up and down. He's about to stop, but the photographer yells,
1: "No, no, don't stop. Keep it up."
2: "Yeah, but I've already done 25 chin-ups."
3: "Yeah, but you haven't quite got the expression I want yet, sonny."
0: First picture bottom row, Beetle is crawling through an obstacle course with bullets zinging over his head.
3: "That's fine. Now rip up your clothes some more. Okay, fellas, another blast of TNT.
0: Third picture bottom row, Beetle is running through an obstacle course. As Beetle dashes across a log, the photographer yells,
3: "Faster, boy! More action!"
0: Beetle slips and falls into a pond of mud. The photographer yells,
3: "Wonderful! Great human interest! Smear a little more mud on your face!"
0: And he snaps the picture. Last picture, as Beetle's pals drag him out of the mud, the photographer says to the sergeant,
3: "Wow, what a job. Thanks, sergeant."
0: The sergeant yells,
4: "Well, don't I get any money for this?"
5: "Oh, look at poor Beetle. Look at the way they made him work."
0: "Yes, he certainly took a beating that time."
5: "Yes, and then the photographer says that was hard work."
0: "And can you imagine the sergeant asking if he doesn't get any money for this?"
5: "Why should he get any money? He didn't do anything."
0: "No, nothing but order Beetle to do all the work. Well, now, how would you like to see what's happening to Roy Rogers?"
5: "Oh, I'd like to see that very much, because Roy had captured one of the outlaws who robbed the railroad payroll."
0: "Yes, but two of the other outlaws who were left under Wildwood O'Dowd's guard have tricked her and knocked her out."
5: "And if they get away, they may capture Roy again."
0: "Well, let's see if that happens. So let's turn over the page, go past Little Iodine and Prince Val, turn over that page, and here on page 4 is Roy Rogers, King of the Cowboys. Hi-yip-i-yo, now here we go with Roy and Trigger. Hi-yip-i-yo." At the railroad construction camp, Wildwood lies on the ground, stunned for a moment. Quickly, Higgins and Smiley start to untie each other's hands.
6: "All right, hurry up. We gotta light out before Rogers gets back."
0: Meanwhile, Roy and Dangerfield are leaving the bridge with Ham Hawks, the third outlaw, who's now trussed up and lying in Dangerfield's wagon. Dangerfield says,
7: "Egad, Roy, the local citizenry shall hear how I helped you capture Ham Hawks at the covered bridge."
0: "Well, don't start talking till after you deliver him to the sheriff, Dangerfield. Well, we part here. I'll bring the stolen railroad payroll in after I pick up Wildwood and the other two prisoners."
7: "Well, don't delay, Roy. I need Wildwood to perform in my carnival."
0: Meanwhile, at the railroad camp, Higgins and Smiley have freed each other and start for their horses. Wildwood, seeing they're not watching her, suddenly picks up a rifle and shoots Smiley's hat off.
3: "Hey, the gal came too. We forgot about her gun. Never mind her, Smiley. I see Rogers coming. Hurry."
0: First picture bottom row, they scramble into the saddle. Wildwood fires again, this time at Higgins.
3: "My arm!"
0: And then Roy gallops around the bend. Higgins sees the game is up. They rein in and hold up their arms. Roy looks at Wildwood and the rifle she's holding and grins. "Well, looks like I got here just in time, Wildwood." A short time later, Roy and Wildwood head for town with the captured outlaws. Roy exclaims, "Whoa, who are they? Listen, I hear shots." And then, last picture, he sees a stranger gallop toward them and shout desperately,
8: "Help! Help! They chase me! They try to kill me! They say I ride a dead man's saddle!"
5: "Ooh, wasn't that wonderful the way that Wildwood fooled those outlaws?"
0: "You bet it was, pretending to be knocked out when she wasn't. And Roy arrived in the nick of time, didn't he?"
5: "Yes, just like my friend Nick Carter. He's my favorite detective. He always arrives on time."
0: "Yes, you bet he does."
5: "Now Roy will turn the outlaws over to the sheriff."
0: "Yeah, looks like Roy's beginning a new adventure."
5: "Yes, and I can't wait to see that."
0: "Neither can I. Now let's go across the page, turn over page 5, and look, here on page 7 is Donald Duck."
5: "Oh, my favorite."
0: "And we'll read your favorite.

0: favorite right now. Here we go with Donald Duck. Say the magic words with me. Squeegem, squeegem, squiddly chicka chack. Let's have music to fit a quack quack. It's a very warm day, and Donald's nephew Louie opens the refrigerator for a cold drink.
1: Hey, look, a bottle of strawberry pop.
0: Outside, Donald is mowing the lawn. And out of the house dash Louie, Huey, and Dewey.
1: Hey, Uncle Donald! Uncle Donald! There's a bottle of pop in the refrigerator. May we have it?
2: No. That's to cool me off when I'm done mowing the lawn.
0: Donald's nephews give him a dirty look and march back into the house. Last picture, top row. Donald says,
2: They were pretty mad. I wonder.
0: Donald tiptoes over to the window. Looks inside the kitchen, first picture, bottom row, and sees the boys putting the cold bottle of pop into the hot stove. And then he hears Huey say,
1: Boy, will he get a shower. Yeah, be sure to give it a good shaking up.
0: And then Louie opens the oven door.
2: Now we can take it out. It's good and hot.
0: He hurries to the refrigerator with a bottle of hot pop and puts it back where Donald left it.
2: Now, come on. Let's get out of here before he comes in.
0: Fourth picture, bottom row. The boys are sitting under the kitchen window, listening carefully to hear what happens to Donald when he opens the bottle of pop. Louie says,
2: Boy, he'll think Old Faithful's busted loose in his face. Yeah, or a fire hose.
0: Suddenly, last picture, Donald sticks his head out of the window and opens the hot pop upside down over the boy.
2: Or Niagara Falls.
3: Oh, shame on them. They tried to trick Donald because he wouldn't give them the pop.
0: Yes, but they put the pop in the stove to make it warm.
3: Why was that?
0: So that when Donald opened up the bottle of pop, it would spurt right out into his face.
3: Oh, that's right. That's what happens when you open up the bottle and the stuff that's in it is warm. It just foams right out.
0: Mm-hmm. And the boys wanted it to foam right up into Donald's face.
3: Well, this is one time that Donald fooled them.
0: You bet it is. Well, now let's turn over the page. And here on the last page of the first section is Flash Gordon.
3: And you remember that Flash and Dale are on the planet Titan, where they were captured by a great, big, huge giant. My bet he was big.
0: Yes, and one of the men in the party became hysterical and tried to run away. And while the giant turned to capture him, Flash and the others made a dash for freedom.
3: I wonder if Flash and Dale will escape.
0: Well, we'll find that out now. Here we go with Flash Gordon. Riga riga doon doon saskamatash. Let's have music for Heroic Flash. Flash and Dale dash through the brush, crouching low. Run, Dale. That monster will only stay at the cave long enough to grab the rest before they escape. Then he'll come after us. Quick, into the underbrush. All right. That's good. We're hidden now. All right, stop and be quiet. Flash and Dale wait, hidden by the foliage. They don't wait long. Last picture, top row. Seconds later, a huge figure comes pounding up the trail. The ground shakes as the giant passes and fades away into the silent forest. First picture, bottom row, Flash and Dale step out. Flash sees the giant's footprints in the soft earth. Look at those footprints. Come on, honey. We must get back to the rocket for something to battle that thing with. After an hour of beating their way through dense undergrowth, Flash and Dale arrive at the point where they had left their rocket ship. They see that the grass has grown nearly as high as the ship itself. Flash stares in amazement. This is fantastic, Dale. In a single morning, the vegetation has almost engulfed our rocket. Let's get inside. And a moment later, they're inside the ship. After a quick search, Flash stops beside the huge handcuffs which had been brought along to capture one of the giants. Well, not a weapon left in the ship. Only these handcuffs. But they may be just what the doctor ordered. Dale wonders how he can possibly come close enough to the giant to use the handcuffs. Flash thoughtfully answers, "Yeah, that's a problem. But I have a plan that just might work."
3: Oh, I'm glad that Flash escaped.
0: So am I.
3: And I wonder, were the others all captured by the giant?
0: I wonder that, too.
3: I wonder how Flash can ever expect to capture that big giant without any guns or anything.
0: Well, that's something we'll have to wait until next week to see. Now it's time to pick up the second section of Puck the Comic Weekly.
3: Oh, yes, and there's that funny, silly Dagwood.
0: And we'll find out in just a minute what Dagwood does today. But first, here's that nice man again with something interesting to say. Now here we go again with Puck the Comic Weekly. And on the first page of the second section, Dagwood and Blondie.
3: Magic words for the music, please.
0: Very well, my lady. Ramafoo, ramafum, zim, zam, zombie. Conjure me music for Dagwood and Blondie. Blondie announces to Dagwood.
3: Oh, Dagwood, my diamond ring went down the drain pipe in the sink.
0: Oh, my goodness. Dagwood takes a look at the sink and moans, I'll have to take the whole sink apart to get at the trap.
3: Oh, I'm awfully sorry, dear.
0: Now, who's at the door? Last picture, top row, Dagwood goes to the door. There stands his neighbor, Herb Woodley.
4: Oh, hi, Dagwood. I'm having an awful time. Can you help me fix a radio?
0: Come in and see what I'm doing. First picture, second row, Dagwood shows Herb the sink, which is all torn apart.
5: I'm taking our whole sink apart to get Blondie's ring.
4: Ah, cute.
5: Well, I'm almost got it apart, so... All right, I'll come over and give you a hand.
0: Last picture, second row, there in Herb's kitchen, looking at the radio.
5: You sure the tubes are all okay?
4: Yeah, sure, Dagwood. It's a new radio. It's just not getting power.
5: Well, let's take it apart and see what we can find.
0: First picture, third row, Dagwood is sitting on the floor, taking the radio apart. He's holding up two hands full of wire with a lot of doodads and whatnot hanging onto him. Herb says,
4: you look like you're cleaning a chicken.
5: Don't worry. You'll be able to get it back together again.
0: And then in comes Herb's wife, Tootsie. She sees the mess on the floor and exclaims,
6: Why, Herb, there was nothing wrong with the radio. I just borrowed the fuse to use in the laundry.
4: Oh, no.
0: Last picture, third row, Dagwood is going back to his house to finish his work on the sink.
5: Poor Herb. His wife certainly wasn't around when they passed out the brains.
0: First picture, bottom row, he goes in the house.
5: Blondie, hey, wait till I tell you the dumb stunt Mrs. Woodley just played on her husband.
3: Oh, Dagwood, darling, I have good news for you.
5: Yeah, what?
3: My ring didn't go down the drain. I found it hanging on a nail where I always put it.
5: No.
0: Last picture, in the middle of the night, Tootsie Woodley comes downstairs into the kitchen in her dressing gown.
5: Herbert, what's the light doing in Bumstead's kitchen at 3 a.m.?
0: Herb, who's having a terrible time getting his radio together, snarls,
4: He's still trying to put his sink together.
3: Men working all night long putting the radio and sink together.
0: And all because of a woman's forgetful mind.
3: Yes, those two women were certainly forgetful.
0: Yes, they were. They better cook their husbands some mighty good meals for a good long time to make up for this.
3: Yes, I think so. Oh, that Dagwood, the funniest things happened to him.
0: Yeah. Well, now let's turn over the page and see who's there.
3: Oh, look, it's Walt Disney's story, The Sword and the Rose.
0: And I know you're anxious to read that.
3: Oh, yes. It's in the early days of England when Henry was the king.
0: And Henry's sister, Princess Mary, had fallen in love with Charles Brandon, who had been a member of the king's guard.
3: And Charles Brandon thought that he could never marry the princess, so he's gone on board a ship to sail to the New World, and I was so sad. But then, all of a sudden, a wonderful thing happened. Princess Mary, all dressed up like a page boy, came to the ship and to Charles Brandon, and she said that she was going to go with him.
0: But one of the sailors heard her voice through the door, and he knows now that there's a woman aboard.
3: And I wonder if that means that anything will happen to them.
0: Well, let's read now and find out. Here we go with The Sword and the Rose. It's merry, merry England when knighthood was in flower. Music to bewitch our story hour. A sailor quickly reports to the captain of the ship that he had heard a woman's voice in Brandon's cabin. The captain hurries to the cabin, forces his way in, and exclaims,
7: "Bilge and Bedlam, it is a girl!"
0: One of the sailors jeers,
2: "Aye, a pretty lad for a page."
0: And he touches Mary's curls. Brandon steps forward with clenched fists. "How dare you touch her, you wretch!"
7: "Strike me, will you? I'll have your blood!"
0: The sailor draws his sword. And Brandon whips out his. At last picture top row, the two men square off at each other. But Brandon is quickly seized from behind by several other sailors. First picture bottom row, Brandon is overpowered by a swarm of brawny seamen.
7: "All right, bring him on deck. And the girl, too."
0: A few minutes later, on deck of the ship, the captain is saying to Brandon and Mary,
7: "I could put you in irons for the whole voyage, but no Jonah of a woman sails on my ship. I'm putting you ashore in the longboat."
0: Meanwhile, a posse of the King's Lancers clatters through the outskirts of Bristol. They ride straight through the village and to the quay at the water's edge. Last picture, the grim group waits as the Royal Hind's longboat approaches the quay with a hapless guardsman and the runaway princess.
3: Ooh, those are the king's guards who've come searching for Mary, I'm sure.
0: Yes, and if the boat that Brandon is in stops at the quay,
3: the guards will certainly capture Brandon and the princess, and then what will happen?
0: Well, that we'll have to wait until next week to find out. But now let's turn over the page.
3: All right. Oh, look, there's Dick's Adventures. And this is exciting because it's in the early days of America.
0: Yes, in the state of California.
3: And you remember, gold had been discovered, and everybody in the town that Dick was in had run off to dig for gold themselves so they could get rich.
0: And Dick and his friend, Editor Kimball, have gone too. And remember that they'd come to a river, and the only way to get across was on a ferry boat.
3: But the ferry boat man was charging so much money that Editor Kimball refused to go on the boat.
0: And when the boat got out in the middle of the river, it was wrecked, and the people were thrown into the water.
3: And the ferry boat man was hanging onto a rock and yelling for help. Do you think anybody will save him?
0: Let's read now and find out. Here we go with Dick's Adventures. Say the magic words with me.
3: Riggedy pack, kazak, kazik.
0: Let's have music for Adventurous Dick. A swindling, rascally ferryman who is charging cutthroat prices during the height of the California gold rush has accidentally capsized his own craft. And from midstream, he yells,
7: "Help! $1,000 to anyone who can save me!"
0: After a moment of hesitation, Dick and Editor Kimball plunge in to save the man. But the current is stronger than they thought, and three lives are in peril instead of one. Last picture, top row, they are swept downstream. Then, suddenly, first picture, second row, are swept close to some rocks near the shore. And the three floundering swimmers are fished out by a couple of Indians and stagger to safety. They find themselves in an Indian camp. Last picture, second row, once on their feet again, Campbell says,
8: "Now, don't forget, you owe the Indians $1,000 reward for saving your life."
0: The boatman swings at Kimball.
7: "I'm not paying them a cent, and you neither."
0: First picture bottom row, Dick shouts, "You're not getting away with this." And Dick goes after the boatman, too. And then a quiet voice commands,
8: "Pay them the $1,000, Big Ben."
0: The men stop fighting. Dick looks up and sees a tall man, neatly dressed, holding a gun.
8: "Pay them the $1,000, Big Ben."
0: To Dick's surprise, the boatman immediately takes the money out of his pocket and hands it to the Indians. And then, last picture, the stranger with the gun says,
8: "Now get off my property, all of you. I don't want any gold hunters here."
3: Well, I'm not sure that I would have saved that man's life the way he acted.
0: Well, I know how you feel, but it's a Christian thing to do.
3: I suppose so, but it wasn't Christian of that ferry boat man to hit Editor Kimball after he saved his life.
0: No, but you see, he lost out in the end. The strange man with the gun made the ferry boat man pay the Indians.
3: Yes. I wonder who that man is. He looks very interesting.
0: Yes, he does. Well, maybe we'll find out about this strange man next week. But now, look below Dick's Adventures. There's Rusty Riley.
3: Oh, yes. And you remember that Rusty Riley and Tex were on their way to the Milestone Farm with a horse called Silver Lad.
0: And the horse has to be at the Milestone Farm by tomorrow. But some crooks have led Tex and Rusty into a trap.
3: They got them off the road among the trees so Tex couldn't turn the truck around to get it back on the road.
0: Yes, but remember, last week, Tex chopped down enough trees to turn the truck around.
3: And then Rusty found some letters in the cabin showing that the two men that they'd met there were Velvet Kane's men. And Velvet Kane, you know he's a crook.
0: Yes, well, let's see what happens now that Tex and Rusty know who Scrub and Porky are. Here we go with Rusty Riley. Gallop and run till the road is dusty. Give us music for his horse and Rusty. After hearing from Rusty that the two men, Scrub and Porky, are working for Velvet Kane, Tex says,
8: "Stay here, Rusty. I'm going to have a word with that fella called Scrub Markey. Did you notice where he went?"
5: "Well, he was sitting in that old car there a couple of minutes ago, Tex."
0: Last picture, top row, Tex walks over to the car at the edge of the clearing. Scrub Markey is standing there.
8: "Markey, I got good reason to believe you're working for Velvet Kane. This here detour gag was to keep us from getting to Lexington in time. Well, it ain't going to work."
9: "Very smart of you to figure that out. But don't be too sure you're out of the woods, Purdy."
0: First picture bottom row, Tex says,
8: "Well, we've turned around and we're ready to roll. Now, I warn you, I can get tough, so don't try to stop me."
9: "Have it your own way, big boy. But if I was you, I wouldn't try driving over that bridge."
0: Tex walks to the truck.
8: "All right, come on, Rusty, let's go."
5: "Okay, Tex, but what do you think he meant about the bridge?"
0: Meanwhile, the sheriff, who had discovered the detour sign had been taken down, has followed the other road leading to the cabin to investigate. The sheriff had stumbled over the wire in the dark. He turns to his deputies and says,
8: "Now, you boys stay here in the road and stop anybody that comes along. I am going to follow up this wire."
10: "Right, Sheriff."
0: The sheriff makes his way through the woods, following the wire. He finds that it leads to the bridge. Last picture, he follows it under the bridge and finds it comes to an end around three little sticks. The sheriff says to himself,
9: "Gee, Horsifat, there's a charge of dynamite under this bridge truss."
3: Oh, goody. The sheriff has discovered the dynamite under the bridge.
0: Yes, but if he doesn't hurry and cut that wire before Tex starts his truck, he may be blown up.
3: Oh, yes, because if Tex starts to leave the clearing, Scrub is going to blow two honks on his horn, and that will be the signal for Porky to set off the dynamite and blow up the bridge.
0: Well, if that happens before the sheriff cuts that wire, the dynamite might blow up in his face and he'd be killed.
3: I wonder what will happen.
0: Well, we'll find out that next week. But now that's all the time I have. But before I go, here's that nice fellow with some more interesting information. Well, honey, and all you boys and girls, I gotta go now.
3: All right, Mr. Connie Greedley Man, but I'll be waiting for you next week.
0: Okay, that's a date, and a date with all you boys and girls. Be sure to meet me with our little friend, Miss Honey, next week when I read Puck the Comic Weekly. For I'm the Comic Weekly Man, the jolly Comic Weekly Man. I'll be back to read the funnies to you happy boys and honeys. Don't forget, boys and girls, see you all next week. Your friend...

0: 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If you want to learn to drive safely, confidently, and in the shortest possible time, just phone your local branch of the British School of Motoring.
1: Well, come in, Smithers. 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
2: No, sir. 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
1: 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Thank you.
3: New Kellogg's Rise and Shine. 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
7: Last week, I saw my daughter off to our state university. She's going on an equitable education fund I started the year she was born. And on the same train were five other youngsters of her age leaving for college, thanks to the equitable education funds I planned for their dads. Do you wonder I'm proud to be a representative of the Equitable Life Assurance Society?
6: In approximately 14 minutes, I'll be back to give the whole story of the Equitable Education Fund, an important contribution to American education made by the Equitable Life Assurance Society of the United States. Tonight's FBI file, Dead Man's Tale.

0: This morning, a graduation ceremony was held in Washington, D.C. A graduation ceremony at the FBI National Academy, a school operated by the Federal Bureau of Investigation for the dissemination of knowledge to members of local police organizations throughout the country. If it seems strange to you that these local police officers, the men who form your first line of defense against crime, are going to school to learn the latest methods of waging that war, then you are guilty of old-fashioned thinking. Yesterday's blue-uniformed minion of the law, who took his tribute in fruit from the corner stand, has been replaced by the modern police officer, a younger man who in every respect is better equipped to do his job, is better equipped to safeguard your precious freedoms. Each day, as more of these well-trained young men take their places as members of your local police, law enforcement becomes even more established as a recognized and honorable profession. This FBI Academy is a young school, 14 years old, but already its graduates are in every state in the Union. Soon we hope they will be in every city, for when that time comes, the war against crime will not automatically have been won, but a tremendous stride will have been taken in the right direction, in the direction of victory for the people over the common enemy, the American criminal. Tonight's file opens late at night in a large frame dwelling located on the bank of a river running between two Midwestern states. A man stands alone in the front room of this establishment, idly throwing dice on a table. A second man enters.
1: Money's all counted, Tom.
2: How would we do tonight?
1: Win $3,600.
2: That's not bad.
1: What's with those dice? Trying to win a mind bet?
2: Yeah, watch them. They're loaded. Oh, craps.
1: You going to use them in a joint?
2: You ever seen me use a gimmick, George?
1: No.
2: Then are you going to start now? Tell that to the guys who try to sell me these things. If I run the games honest here, I get from 3 to 16% running for me every time a bet's made. So instead of 8 G's a night, I make 3,600.
1: Hmm? Give a little, take a little.
2: That's it. Look at the guy in the gray suit tonight. He walked out a $200 winner. Tomorrow, he'll tell everybody that he beat the joint for 2,000. Everyone he tells is a new customer. Answer that, George.
1: Yeah.
2: Say we're closed for the night.
1: All right. Hello. Yeah, Frank, yeah. He is. This late? Yeah, yeah. We're closed tight. Well, just Tom and me. Mm-hmm. Yeah. You sure? Okay, Frankie, thanks. So long. Frankie down at the hall.
2: What do you want?
1: That cop that's been giving us trouble. On his way out here.
2: Scott?
1: Uh-huh. Just got a warrant. But not to slow the joint. He's gonna try and put the collar on you.
2: What for?
1: Well, that Hamilton guy signed a statement for him saying that you threatened his life if he didn't clean up his tab out here. What we do?
2: We'll see him.
1: What?
2: I'll make him one more offer to come over.
1: And if he turns you down?
2: We'll fix it so he don't bother us again.

0: few days later, at local police headquarters, FBI Special Agent Jim Taylor is greeting an old friend.
1: Hey, James, yeah. It's good to see you. Yeah,
2: same here. What are you doing in this neck of the woods?
1: Oh, I came down to investigate a stolen car ring.
2: Oh?
1: Oh, you're not working on the case, eh?
2: No, I'm still on traffic control.
1: Hey, is Carl Scott around?
2: No, Jim.
1: I heard he got an appointment at the academy. I wanted to congratulate him.
2: He won't be using it.
1: Oh, what do you mean?
2: Carl's dead, Jim.
1: He's what?
2: Come on in the locker room. I'll tell you the whole story.
1: Oh,
2: yeah. Go ahead, Jim.
1: Thanks.
2: I gotta get in a uniform.
1: Dave, what happened to Carl?
3: They fished his body out of the river early this morning.
1: They what?
3: Yeah. Coroner's preliminary report says drowning with no sign of any physical injury. And I'd be willing to bet that he was murdered.
1: By whom?
3: A man named Tom Caldwell.
1: Oh, who's he?
3: Local Capone. Controls gambling and just about everything else.
1: Oh.
3: Been arrested about 30 times on various charges. But no one's been able to make any of them stick.
1: Oh, why not?
3: Political protection. Hand me that chute tree over there, will you?
4: Yeah.
1: Here.
3: Thanks.
1: What makes you think he killed Scott?
3: Carl dropped by my desk late Monday night.
1: And?
3: He said he was going to arrest Caldwell, and this time at Woodstick.
1: Do you know what he meant?
3: Yeah. He told me that a customer named Johnny Hamilton owed Caldwell a lot of money. Caldwell had given him credit at the gambling house, and when Hamilton didn't pay, his life was threatened.
1: By Caldwell?
3: Yeah. Mm-hmm. Hamilton had given Scott a signed statement.
1: Who is this Hamilton?
3: Son of a wealthy local family.
1: Have you spoken to him?
3: Yeah. He denies that he ever gave any statement to Carl Scott or that he owes Caldwell any money.
1: Sounds like Caldwell got to him first.
3: Probably. Jim, Carl Scott had two big ambitions. One was to go to the FBI Academy, and the other was to put Caldwell out of business. I've asked to be transferred from traffic control so I can work on the Caldwell file. I think the chief will approve. If he does, I'm not only going to prove murder, I'm going to solve it.

0: Tom.
1: Yeah.
0: You seen the paper?
1: No.
0: What's in it?
1: The coroner's office this afternoon declared, after a complete examination of the body of policeman Carl A. Scott, that the cause of death was accidental drowning.
0: Oh. You already heard, huh?
1: Mm-hmm.
0: Oh, I just been to see Johnny Hamilton.
1: Did you collect?
0: No.
1: Why not?
0: He wouldn't pay.
1: Did you tell him about the cop?
0: Yeah.
1: What'd he say?
0: He just laughed. So I said to him, what's so funny? The same thing could happen to you.
1: And?
0: He kept laughing. You want me to get some muscle to collect first?
1: No. We'll collect. I think I know just how to do it.

0: Dave. Oh, Dave.
1: Hi, Jim.
0: What brings you up to this end of the state?
1: I'm on my way to Washington.
0: Oh?
1: You remember that Carl Scott was supposed to go to the session of the Academy starting next week?
0: Yeah.
1: The chief is sending me instead.
0: Why, that's great. Good luck, Dave.
1: Thanks. I'll sure need it. I haven't done any concentrated studying since I was in school.
0: I'll keep a good notebook. Study a lot and you'll make it. You taking the plane?
1: No, on the bus.
0: Oh, that's a long jump.
1: I know, but it's cheaper, and every buck has to go a long way. I borrowed on my car to finance this venture.
0: Well, it'll be worth it.
1: Oh, I know that, Jim. The only regret I have is stopping on that Caldwell file.
0: There'll be plenty of time for Caldwell when you get back, if we don't catch up to him first.
1: Are you working on him, too?
0: Well, I don't know, Dave. We got a complaint from the chief of police across the river from you about some slot machines being in candy stores next to schoolhouses.
1: That sounds like Caldwell, all right.
0: Well, that's what this chief of police thought. And if we can prove that he transported them across in the state line in a stolen car that the police found, we may be able to give the U.S. attorney enough to prosecute him.
1: I surely hope so. Hey, time for my bus. Look, I'm going to be at Mother McCartwright's in Washington, Jim, and the address is...
0: I know it.
1: Well, good. If you get anything on call, well, let me know.
0: I will, Dave. I hope when you get back, you can visit him in a cell.

0: Nine is the point. Get your bets down. We can't accumulate unless you speculate. Here we come.
1: Tom.
2: Yeah, George.
1: Oh, look. Johnny Hamilton's just walked in the joint.
2: Is he gambling?
1: No.
2: What'd he come for?
1: See, you. He's waiting outside now.
2: Bring him in.
1: All right.
0: 5-2, it's a set.
1: Hey, Mr. Hamilton.
3: Yes?
1: Come on in.
3: Oh,
1: thanks. How are you, Mr. Caldwell?
2: Okay.
1: You're doing good business tonight.
2: We'll break even.
1: Want me to stick around, Tim?
2: Yeah, might as well. You come to pay up, Hamilton?
1: No.
2: Look, if you want to settle for less, than you're on the rim.
1: I don't want to settle. What are you bothering him for? He's a busy man.
2: I'll handle it, George. Why'd you come here?
1: I came to collect $5,000.
2: Why? You owe us $5,000.
1: I know. I want you to call that square and give me a bonus.
4: Are you daffy?
1: No. I figure it's worth $5,000 to you to avoid being tried on a charge of murder.
2: What are you talking about?
1: Remember the night that cop came out here to see you? The night I gave him the statement about you threatening me?
2: Uh-huh.
1: I drove out here with him. I was at the window when you killed him.
2: I see.
1: That's worth $5,000 to you and your friend here, isn't it?
2: Well, it's worth something.
1: Like what?
2: Like this. Thanks, George. That pays him off.

0: We will return to tonight's exciting FBI file in just a moment. Now for another type of thrill. One that you may experience tomorrow afternoon as you watch your favorite college football team battle it out with some traditional rival. Here's the play.
1: Jones takes the pass from center. He's fading back. It looks like a forward pass. A long one way down the field. Looks like, yes, it's completed for a touchdown.
0: Football fields aren't the only places where college men score touchdowns. Surveys show that after graduation, they're still on the ball, still playing to win.
2: It's a fact that a college graduate is nearly 15 times as likely to reach a salary of $10,000 a year as the non-college man. And the same principle holds good in every salary bracket, from $10,000 to $100,000.
0: Yes, a college education is not only an endless source of personal satisfaction, it pays off in dollars and cents. Realizing this many years ago, the Equitable Life Assurance Society created its famous Equitable Education Fund. As its name suggests, this is a plan for far-sighted parents who want to make certain that their children get the higher education that means so much to their future success.
2: First and foremost, an Equitable Education Fund is sure. S-U-R-E.
0: Right. This fund combines planned, regular saving with life insurance. So, if the father dies or becomes permanently disabled, this plan makes it certain that his children will still be able to get the education he was ambitious for them to have.
2: Second advantage, an Equitable Education Fund is easy.
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2: That's EQUITABLE,
0: the Equitable Life Assurance Society of the United States. And now back to the FBI file, Dead Man's Tale.

0: The situation described in tonight's case from the files of your FBI, the situation of a local police force anxious to do a job but being prevented because of political shackles, is not an isolated instance. There are, for example, few jurisdictions where gambling is legal, and yet only the blind can truthfully say that they see no gambling in virtually every community in the country. In a few such instances, the laws are inadequate or antiquated and should be rewritten to fit present-day conditions. In the overwhelming majority of cases, however, the laws are sufficient, but law enforcement officers are, to put it bluntly, restrained from functioning. Only one thing can free them to do their appointed jobs, and that is an aroused public. The Federal Bureau of Investigation does not imagine that any single individual can remedy the situation alone. But it does believe that something can be done. It's a big job, but it must be undertaken. And you, as an individual, can help start it and help see it through. Can help clean up your city and make it the kind of place in which you're proud to live. You can help do it by cooperative effort, by working with other individuals who, by themselves, could accomplish little, but who, by a mass effort, can achieve your aim of seeing democracy at work, of seeing your local police function so that they can repay and build your trust. Tonight's file continues at the FBI Academy at Quantico, Virginia. Policeman Dave Mitchell and his class are just finishing at the pistol range when Special Agent Jim Taylor approaches.
1: Hi, shooting, Dave.
2: Hey, Jim, what are you doing here?
1: I'm in service. Once every 18 months, every special agent comes back to Washington for a refresher course.
2: The same things I'm studying at the Academy?
1: That's right. We learn what new scientific advances have been made by the lab. We exchange ideas with agents from other officers, and we get a series of lectures.
2: Oh, I see. Well, say, did you get anything on your investigation of Caldwell?
1: No, Dave. No one was willing to testify against him.
2: Yeah. And so far as you're concerned, Caldwell is untouchable.
1: No, I wouldn't say that. We haven't given up entirely yet. Dave, didn't you tell me that a man named John Hamilton was Carl Scott's informant?
2: Well, that's what Carl told me the night he was killed. Why?
1: Well, Hamilton's disappeared.
2: How do you know?
1: Well, his parents reported his disappearance over 2 months ago. They were hysterical. They wanted immediate action.
2: Yeah?
1: Well, since we felt it might give us the key to a federal violation, we went to work on the case. We traced Hamilton's movements on the night of his disappearance. It led to Tom Caldwell's.
2: Did you arrest Caldwell?
1: No, just about that time, Hamilton's parents withdrew their support and asked that everything be called off.
2: But why?
1: I don't know, Dave. He didn't turn up. They said they were satisfied that he'd just run away. He'd come back when he was ready.
2: Well, that'll be something else for me to work on.
1: Yeah. Well, when do you graduate, Dave?
2: This week. And then I'm going home. I'm going to keep working till Tom Caldwell goes to the chair for Carl's murder.

0: You want me, Tom?
1: Yeah. Go down to the hall and see Frankie.
0: Okay.
1: Find out if he knows anything about a guy named Dave Mitchell.
0: Who's he?
1: He's a cop. He was just here. I think he'd like to make some trouble for us.
0: Why?
1: Yeah, that other cop was his pal.
0: Oh.
1: I think he suspects we killed him.
0: Yeah, but he can't prove nothing.
1: Might be able to prove something on Hamilton.
0: Why? He's in the river, ain't he? His body ain't turned up yet, has it?
1: Well, they ask a lot of questions about Hamilton. Have we seen him? Where was he? You know.
0: You want me to see Frankie about?
1: Have him check, see if they have anything on this guy.
0: If they have?
1: We'll get him bounced off the force.
0: What if he's clean?
1: Then we'll bounce him ourselves into the river.

0: Got a few minutes, Jim?
1: Oh, hello, Dave. I was just going to call you.
0: Oh, by why?
1: Well, I just got back from Washington this morning. The SAC put me on a case that's down in your section.
0: What kind of a case?
1: Well, there have been several hijackings recently on the highway outside of Hawthorne. I'm going down to see if I can spot anything.
0: Oh.
1: Tell me, how you doing with Caldwell?
0: I think he's responsible for Hamilton's disappearance, Jim.
1: Oh? Any proof?
0: Well, I went over the microfilm at our local bank to see what checks Tom Caldwell deposited the day after Carl Scott disappeared.
1: And?
0: Well, you see, lots of the people who gamble at Caldwell's and lose pay by check.
1: Mm-hmm.
0: I thought those checks could tell me who had been at the gambling house that night.
1: It's a good idea.
0: That's an investigative angle I learned at the academy.
1: And it paid off?
0: Yes, sir. I interviewed the writers of every check, and finally I came up with one who was stalled in the parking lot after the place closed.
1: Mm-hmm.
0: He saw a policeman knock on the door and someone let him in.
1: Well, that would be Scott.
0: Yes. And also we saw a man that night who answers the description of Hamilton.
1: Now where?
0: Driving the car that brought Scott out to Caldwell's. He says the man stayed in the car and waited. It was exactly 3 o'clock.
1: Mm-hmm.
0: The coroner's report says that Scott drowned at 3:15.
1: Well, that's a real solid factor, Dave.
0: Yeah. Oh, this is what I came up for. Jim, will you send this sheet of paper to your lab and see if they can read it?
1: Sure. What is it?
0: It was found on Carl Scott's body. It didn't mean anything to any of us on the force then, but the knowledge I gained in document examination at the academy made me take it to an X-ray lab in Hawthorne.
1: And?
0: They put it under black light. Fluorescence showed up all over it.
1: Huh?
0: The water had washed away most of the ink, but the pigment remained.
1: Enough to read any of it?
0: No, but I'm hoping they'll be able to read it by using infrared photography at the lab.
1: Okay, Dave. I'll airmail it right away.
0: Thanks, Jim.
1: And as soon as I get it off, we can leave and go back to Hawthorne together.

0: Jim, I just finished talking to your office. They gave me a report from the lab.
1: They find enough to read on that paper?
0: Yes, the infrared did the trick.
1: Hey, great.
0: It said, I'm giving this statement to Policeman Carl Scott voluntarily and of my own free will. I do hereby swear that within the past 10 days, one Tom Caldwell, the owner of a gambling establishment, threatened... And that's all there was on that sheet of paper. Mm-hmm. Obviously, there was a second sheet that wasn't found on Scott.
1: There's no signature at all on that page, huh?
0: No. But from what Scott told me the night he disappeared, Hamilton had to have been the writer.
1: Why, there's only one way to learn what was on that second page, Dave. Find young Hamilton alive.

0: Hello.
1: Hello, Jim. I set up surveillance on Hamilton's father.
0: Any luck, Dave?
1: Yeah. He went to Western Union. I followed, watched him through the window. I saw him take a pad of money order blanks, write out an order, and give it to the clerk.
0: You find out who he sent the money to?
1: No, I couldn't, but I've got the pad. See you back at headquarters.
2: Jim, I'm making progress.
0: What happened?
2: I used a parallel beam on the Western Union money order blanks.
0: Could you read the indented writing?
2: Yes. Mr. Hamilton sent the money to someone named Mr. Harvey W. Morton.
0: Oh, who's he?
2: I don't know, but I'm going back to the bank and examine Mr. Hamilton's canceled checks. That might give me a lead. Have there been any calls for me, Jim?
0: No, Dave.
2: I was hoping I'd hear from the police at Fultonville. That's where the money order was sent.
0: Don't you go over Hamilton's checks?
2: Yes. Several of them were cashed by this Harvey W. Morton.
0: Oh,
2: excuse me. Hello. What's that? Fine. Yes, hold him. Well, looks like our luck is turning, Jim.
0: Oh, why?
2: That was the Fultonville police. They've located Harvey W. Morton and they're holding him for us. And Jim.
0: Yeah?
2: Morton is really John Hamilton.

0: Come in.
1: Hello, Mr. Caldwell.
0: Hamilton.
1: That's right. And I'm alive.
0: Come in.
2: You don't mind if I come along, do you, Caldwell?
0: What's this cop doing here?
1: He came with me.
2: You know what I came for.
0: No, I don't.
2: Hamilton told me a story.
0: What story?
1: I told him about the night you killed that cop.
0: I don't know what you're talking about.
2: We have a witness who saw Hamilton drive Carl Scott out here that night.
0: Who's your witness?
2: You can find that out later. Right now, I've got a warrant here for your arrest on a charge of murder. I've got one for your friend George Walker, too. Where is he?
1: Right here.
2: Huh?
1: Keep your hands above your head, copper. This gun goes off.
0: Nice work, George.
1: What do you want me to do with him?
0: Finish the job on Hamilton and give the cop the same treatment.
3: Okay. Stand where you are. Grab this gun and take
4: it. Right.
0: Who are you?
3: Special agent of the FBI. I've got a federal warrant here charging you with theft from interstate shipment.
0: What?
3: But I think we'll turn you over to Officer Mitchell here and let you face the charge of murder.

All members of the Caldwell gang were turned over to state authorities, prosecuted for murder, convicted, and executed. In the dramatization of tonight's case from the files of your FBI, you have seen the solid values received by those local policemen who go to the FBI National Academy. Values in training which enable them to solve a tremendous number of cases through the increased knowledge of science and through their own sharpened natural talents. And now, this is your FBI, brings you a message from Washington, D.C., from the office of the Director of the Federal Bureau of Investigation, Mr. J. Edgar Hoover. Mr. Hoover's message is, and I quote, "Tonight, this official radio program of our organization has given you an insight into part of the job done by the FBI National Academy, for you have seen a local policeman use his newfound knowledge to improve his efficiency. The rest of the job is done by the local law enforcement officer when he passes along the benefits of his training to his fellow officers. As of this date, the knowledge gained by the graduates of the Academy has been made available to more than 100,000 other officers in every state in the Union. And as each succeeding class is graduated, that knowledge is spread even further. The Federal Bureau of Investigation conducts this school because it believes that brain, science, and hard work are the most effective weapons against criminals, and because it teaches every special agent to use those weapons. It is now our hope that ultimately, through the FBI National Academy, every local policeman will learn to use those weapons too, and so will be better equipped to perform the job of every law enforcement officer, to protect you, the American people."

0: In just a moment, we will tell you about next week's exciting case from the files of your FBI. But first, let's hear briefly from an Equitable Society representative on the subject of an Equitable Education Fund.
1: I'd like to leave this one thought with our audience, Mr. Keating. The sooner a father starts an Equitable Education Fund after his youngster's birth, the lower the monthly payment will be. So don't delay.
0: The man whose words you have just heard speaks for 6,000 Equitable Society representatives from coast to coast, who are always ready to give you friendly help and counsel. If you do not know the name of the equitable man in your community, send a postcard, care of this station, to the Equitable Life Assurance Society of the United States.
2: Next week, we will dramatize another case from the files of the Federal Bureau of Investigation. Another factual report on organized crime. Its subject, kidnapping. Its title, The Meticulous Mobster.
0: The incidents used in tonight's Equitable Life Assurance Society's broadcast are adapted from the files of the Federal Bureau of Investigation. However, all names used are fictitious, and any similarity thereof to the names of persons living or dead is accidental. Tonight, the music was composed and conducted by Frederick Steiner. The author was Jerry D. Lewis. Your narrator was William Woodson, and Special Agent Taylor was played by Stacey Harris. Others in the cast were Tony Barrett, Bill Conrad, Ed Gargan, Peter Leeds, and Bill Johnstone. This Is Your FBI is a Jerry Devine production. This is Larry Keating speaking for the Equitable Life Assurance Society of the United States and the Equitable Society's representative in your community, and inviting you to tune in again next week at this same time when the Equitable Life Assurance Society will bring you another thrilling story from the files of the Federal Bureau of Investigation. The Meticulous Mobster on This Is Your FBI.
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7: Terry Lee and Pat Ryan are doing some dangerous work. They have returned secretly to Captain Blaze's headquarters, now controlled by the Dragon Lady. It was night as they let themselves down from an overhanging cliff along a smooth mountain wall to the roof of the rambling stone building. They had the cleverly made periscope with them, and they found it was an immediate help, for they were able to peer down into the open window of a room. And through the periscope, they saw a woman lying on a bunk. And Pat swung himself down into the room to see what it was. In just a moment, we'll join in today's transcribed adventure. Terry and the Pirates is brought to you by the makers of Libby's Pineapple Juice, one of Libby's 100 famous foods. If you boys and girls are the live wires I think you are, you like variety and change. And that goes for the things you eat as well as the things you do. Somehow at lots of folks' houses, breakfast always seems to be pretty much the same, and that gets boring. Now, if you'd like something different for breakfast, just do this. Just ask your mother to get Libby's Hawaiian Pineapple Juice. Believe me, boys and girls, you'll be glad you did. And what's more, your mother and your whole family will be keen about Libby's Pineapple Juice. You see, this pineapple juice is pressed from fruit that ripened on the plants. It's the natural juice of field-ripe pineapples, the most refreshing drink you can imagine. Exactly right to have first thing in the morning. And boy, oh boy, does it taste swell. Glorious is the word for its flavor. Now, when you suggest having Libby's pineapple juice for breakfast, your mother might ask you this. She might say, how about the vitamins?
8: because she knows vitamins are mighty important. So just make a note of this. Libby's Hawaiian Pineapple Juice is a good source of vitamin C and vitamin B1. Now, don't forget, right after this program, ask your mother to get Libby's Pineapple Juice. L-I-B-B-Y-S. Libby's. And now, Terry and the Pirates. As Terry lay flat on the roof, peering through the Terryscope, he was able to see most of the room below the spot where he was lying. Pat Ryan lowered himself silently to the window ledge. And in the darkness, he said,
9: "Get inside the room. You get ready to lend a hand at getting the lady out through this window and up to the roof."
10: "Right. I wish I knew who she was. People with a dragon lady."
9: "Well, you'll get your wish in just a moment, Terry. Just keep looking through that Terryscope while I go into the room." "Well, I'll be a... How did she get here? Here, wake up."
10: "Oh, you take your hands off. Pat Ryan."
9: "Shh, quiet.
10: What's this? They told me you were dead."
9: "They were exaggerating. How in the name of Joe did you get here?"
10: "You and Aunt Terry and Captain Blaze. April told me you'd been shot. The firing squad. Yeah, and the Dragon Lady said so too."
9: "Now look, I'm alive and time's a waste. Terry's okay too. He's up on the roof. He can see us from here."
10: "How can he see us if he's up on the
9: roof?" "Looking through a Terryscope, remember?"
10: "Oh, well, but what's up?"
9: "Now look for him.

0: roof. You can see it from here.
1: How can he see it if he's up?
0: He's looking through a periscope, remember?
1: Oh, well, but well, what's that?
0: Now look for him. He's the last one in the world I expected to find here. He just give me a sketchy idea of how you happen to be here.
1: I'm a prisoner.
0: You're telling me. I knew that much. Where's April?
1: One thing at a time, Pat. How did you and Terry get here? Where's Connie?
0: What's the odds? What? We're here, Terry and me. But what about you? What brought you here? How'd you get caught?
1: Well, you left me back in the orphanage with Mrs. Finch, remember?
0: Yes.
1: Well, when April didn't return, and there's no word from you or Terry, I got nervous. So we decided that Connie should have a look-see along the road. He brought a couple of carrier pigeons along with him.
0: I know. We used one bird to send a message back to General Chang.
1: Yeah, he got it, but there were no soldiers available. None to be spared.
0: So what did you do?
1: Well, I got permission to take about five men, and we set out. Well, I won't go into details, but we ran into a flock of the Dragon Lady's playmates, and when the shooting was all over, I was alone.
0: They took you prisoner, eh?
1: But definitely. They nabbed me. Well, I've been here ever since.
0: I see. Did you talk to April?
1: Yeah, but not alone. That woman was with us.
0: The Dragon Lady, eh?
1: I don't mean Pollyanna. Well, now, what's up?
0: You are. You're going up on the roof and out of this trap, but quick. Nice of you to look for us, but you can't do anything now, so come on, let's get out of here.
1: How can I? The place is guarded on all sides.
0: Never mind that. We got in here and we can get out. Now, come on. We go out the window and carry it.
1: Your daughter is going to hold me up there?
2: Yeah. Now slip this loop under your arm. I'll signal and I'll hold you up.
1: Hey, now, wait a minute, Terry. Fun is fun, but it's...
0: Pipe down. Now, look beautiful. You're not going to look very graceful going up, but it's our only chance of escape, and we've got to work fast.
2: Yeah, it's a lot easier going up than coming down. Besides, we have to find April and have her hold up the side of the mountain wall, too.
0: So try this rope on for size and take a deep breath.
1: Well, it's a crazy stunt if you ask me.
0: We don't ask you. Of course, if you'd rather stay here and get shot or worse, that's something else.
1: Well, okay, I'll take a chance on this tug-of-war, but I won't like it.
0: Good. There.
2: How's the noose feel under your arm?
1: Terrible.
0: Okay. I'll jerk the rope and Blaze will start hauling. And for the love of Pat, don't scream as you start up.
1: Okay, mister.
0: Now then, I've signaled and...
1: You're right.
2: Think she'll be all right, sir?
0: As long as Blaze keeps hauling, she'll be all right.
2: Glad the clouds hide the moon now and then. Darkness is in our favor. God, when I was looking through the telescope, I nearly expired when I saw Burma, of all people.
0: She's a brave gal, Terry. She was taken prisoner, and all because she wanted to find us and help us if she could.
2: Well, we still haven't got April. I wonder where she is.
0: In one of these rooms, of course, but which one? That's the question.
2: What do we do? Both of us start looking for her? I'd like to get her away from this place before daylight.
0: Yeah, we have about 5 hours before dawn. We're going to need them. How do you feel?
2: Okay, but I want to get busy. This quiet talking, tiptoe stuff makes me nervous.
0: Same here. Well, here's what. I'll swing back down into the room. I didn't try the door. It may be unlocked. Then I'll signal you and you can join me.
2: Okay.
0: If the door isn't unlocked, then we'll have to scout around for another way to get into the corridor and search for April.
2: Good enough. I wonder if Burma reached the cliff up there.
0: Yeah. Yep, here's the end of the rope. Just let it down. She arrived safe and scared.
2: Well, gosh, I wish we were safe. I'm scared enough as it is.
0: Yeah, I'd give a great deal to be well out of this trouble. But the Dragon Lady can't win, Terry. It isn't in the cards. We came here to do a job, and I have a hunch we can finish it.
2: Well, as long as these hoodlums think we're dead, we have an advantage, and that's even better than a gun.
0: You can whistle that again. Now, I'll go back into the room and try the door. You lie down here and keep an eye at the periscope. I'm glad we brought it along. We'll need it plenty before daylight comes. You wait and see.
2: I'd rather not wait. Go ahead. Go down into the room and try the door.
0: Okay. Wait here and keep looking. Yeah. Locked. You might have known it would be. Well... the other side. Hey, somebody's coming in here.
2: Come on, back up on the roof.
0: It's too late. We'll have to hide close to the door.
3: I don't
0: know who you are, mister, but I had to do it.

0: Now,
1: this door closed here. We'll just drag you up on the roof, mister. You can take a trip up the mountainside in the hands of Captain Blaze. I'll haul you over to the window.
2: Sergeant,
1: Bat. Yeah. This fella isn't very heavy, but he's out for the count. I'll hoist him up through the window.
2: I got his shoulders, Pap. Lift him up a little more. Squire, how I can manage. I'll drag him up slow. We can tie the rope around him and let Blaze haul him up. He's sure a dead weight.
1: It's working fast, Harry. The door's open now, thanks to this bucko. Get the line tight under his arms.
2: Right. Think we ought to send a message telling who this man is?
1: No, don't need to. Blaze will know if he's one of his own men or a stranger. Now then. Oh, you!
2: I'll jerk the rope and signal. Okay, start him up.
1: Whew. Good riddance. Hey, we better not try and haul everybody up that cliff. We'll wear Blaze out.
2: Okay, let's get into the room again.
1: Right. I'll lead the way.
2: Right behind you.
1: Now be careful, come over the edge here. Now watch yourself.
2: Easy now.
1: Got it.
2: Well, let's go. What are we waiting here for?
1: Wait. I thought I heard somebody out in the hall.
2: Maybe we better turn out that light above the bunk, huh?
1: Now go ahead. It's better. We need darkness. Can you remember the layout of the building?
2: Yeah, Blake. It ought to be down in the room near the end of the corridor. Unless you...
1: Well, let's try. Easy now. This door squeaks like a dozen guinea pigs.
2: How is it out in the corridor?
1: Can't see anybody. Not much light. There's a single light at the far end.
2: Well, I'm sure enough will be quiet. Everybody's asleep, I suppose.
1: How's that chunk of hardware still loaded?

0: Almost everybody in this place had set it down for the night or something.
1: They might have known about it and just waiting to jump at it.
0: I don't know. Doggone quiet. Not a sound.
1: Well, there's trouble. There's trouble.
0: Correct. Easy now. We'll go down this way and see if we can locate it.
1: It ought to be one of these three doors, Pat. I don't remember exactly which room she was in.
0: Uh-huh. Well, try that first door.
1: Right. That's out of the storeroom. Not very much light, but I'm sure.
0: Okay. We'll try this next one.
1: Oh, what?
0: There's a light on in here, Terry. You can see a sliver of it coming through that square hole near the top of the door.
1: Yeah, I'll bet that's where she is.
0: And if it isn't April's room, then we've walked into trouble. I wish we could see anyone opening the door.
1: Wait.
0: Hole up there was down here. We might see in it.
1: Boy, you want a dimwit.
0: Got the periscope with you?
1: Yeah, I got it stuck in my belt.
0: Okay. Clamp on my back and poke that gadget through the hole. You'll be able to see who's in there.
1: Sure. All right.
0: Here. Here, that way.
1: Well?
0: Okay, what's she doing?
1: Lighting at the table. It's April.
0: Okay, let's work fast. Now then, we'll unbolt the door and take her back to the roof and up and away. Speed will count from now on, Terry. Let's go.
2: But there's many a slip between the room and the roof. That's what you won't learn about. This is a daring raid on the Dragon Lady's stronghold, now that she thinks she has gotten rid of our friends. But there's big stuff popping, and I'll tell you what I mean in just a moment. Just a reminder, boys and girls, you're going to ask your mother to get some Libby's pineapple juice and give the family something new for breakfast. Oh, they'll like it, all right, all right. Libby's pineapple juice just about has the world beat for flavor. And it's a refreshing flavor that puts you up and starts the day off right. So remember the name, Libby's Hawaiian pineapple juice. And ask your mother right now to get some soon for breakfast. And try Libby's tomato juice, too. It's well-tasting and rich in important vitamin C. Terry and Pat are going to be successful up to a certain point. They may rescue April King, but in tomorrow's transcribed adventure, what will Terry do when he comes face to face with the Dragon Lady? That's a transcribed adventure you can't afford to miss if you want thrills and fast-moving action in this great story of China and the Burma Road.
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9: The Euclidean submarine carrying the 4 men who were forced down on a test flight of a rocket plane has landed them safely in the city of Euclidea. The 2 Euclidean scientists, Cheops and Thales, have gone to their own quarters, and the girl submarine commander is reporting the rescue to G-47. In the quarters of the Gregory party, we find our friends very happy over the reunion. Tex and Jerry are dressed in warm, dry clothing. Joan and her mother question them about their flight in the rocket plane.
10: But it must have been terribly dangerous, Tex.
11: Oh, we've been in worse places. Well, I never have.
12: No, Jerry. Your position at the time that rocket plane fell helpless into the water would seem to be about the worst possible situation.
10: And Tex knows it was. He just doesn't like to worry us.
11: Nothing to worry about. Those Euclideans had a flying machine that would fly after a fashion, but when their power failed them and the gas tanks developed a leak, they didn't know what to do.
13: They sure didn't. And you did. I guess these Euclideans have too many fancy instruments and gadgets on everything. They forget how to do anything themselves.
10: But they've been so careful to preserve their natural sense of proportion about other things. Those rooms they keep noisy and the small farm they have here. All such things are maintained to keep them in tune with the normal way of doing things.
12: Even so, Mother, the failure of this rocket plane flight is an example of what the captain means. The Euclideans do depend entirely too much on their instruments.
11: Yeah, that's right, Joan. The air isn't the best place in the world for that. Things happen pretty fast when you start falling out of the air. The man who flies only by instruments hasn't time to stop and remember how they used to do it in the old days.
13: Well, one thing is sure. If Tex hadn't known plenty about flying, we'd have hit that water so hard that the rocket plane would have gone straight through to the other side.
12: Jerry, that is not possible.
13: Well, maybe not, but we'd have hit plenty hard just the same.
11: Yeah, but we didn't, so let's stop worrying about it.
10: Yes, we may as well drop it. When Tex gets that, I don't want to be interviewed, it was only a routine flight look on his face, there's nothing more to be had from him.
13: Well, one thing we learned, and it ought to help us a lot.
12: What was that?
13: Well, there's plenty of things wrong with that rocket ship, and if G-47 keeps his promise to let Tex work on them, he'll have plenty of time to plan our escape from here before he's through.
10: Careful, Jerry.
12: You need have no further worry about being overheard.
11: Well, don't be too sure, Joan. Remember how Thales talked to us through that radio speaker they installed for us? How easy it was for him to hear our conversation in the control room?
13: Golly, Whiskers. That's right.
12: We have no further need for caution in our conversation in these quarters. I am positive of that.
10: You seem sure of yourself, Joan, but I'm afraid the rest of us don't share your confidence in the matter.
12: Perhaps you have not learned all that I have had proven to me.
13: Well, giggling goldfish, don't act so blame mysterious about everything. What do you know that we don't?
12: You are impatient, Jerry.
11: Well, Joan, for once, I think Jerry is justified. Our position here is not so enviable that we can afford any secrets from each other.
12: I am sorry, Captain. I will explain.
10: Please do, dear, at once.
12: As you know, I rode with the girl commander as she took that submarine to your rescue.
13: She did a swell job of it, too. Gee, Mrs. Gregory, if you could have seen the way that girl...
12: Jerry Hall! I am trying to explain.
13: Oh, I'm sorry.
12: The commander and I had a splendid opportunity for conversation as we searched for you on the surface of the water. One of the things I learned is that the Euclideans believe our position to be so absolutely hopeless that they are removing all guards assigned to spy on our movements and discussions.
11: Well, that'll help a lot if you're sure of it.
12: I am quite sure of it, Captain. However, I think it wise to exercise some little caution when discussing matters of importance.
10: I agree with that.
13: Oh, me too.
10: What else did you learn, Joan, dear?
12: The other item is particularly interesting and possibly important to us. The commander will be sent in here to share these quarters with us.
13: That girl commander?
12: Yes.
11: Why, I thought you said these Euclideans weren't going to bother to watch us so closely after
12: they
11: this.
12: Are not.
13: Well, looks to me like they're putting a spy right under the dining room table.
11: Sure looks that way to me.
10: It certainly does.
12: It means nothing of the kind. The commander will be one of us, a prisoner, no longer a Euclidean.
10: Why, Joan, dear, do you realize what you're saying?
12: Of course, Mother.
11: But what's it all about?
13: Well, I got an idea from something she said to Joan and me. G-47 found out that she helped us escape from that island. I'll bet that's it.
12: That is the answer. G-47 knows that the commander helped us at the time we put the scientists to sleep in the laboratory with the captain's gas formula.
11: And she's being stripped of her high command in the Euclidean fleet?
12: She is.
13: Oh, golly whiskers. That makes one more for our side. And that girl knows a lot about this place.
11: She certainly does. This may be a help to us.
10: It seems incredible.
13: Hey, that's the word I was trying to remember.
10: The girl is so valuable to these Euclideans. She's the finest submarine commander they have. I wonder if it isn't some sort of a trick.
12: I know it is not. In talking with the commander, I could see that she is deeply interested in learning something of the ways of our world. I described to her some of the pleasant things I had seen during my brief visit to Los Angeles, and her face positively shone with excitement.
13: Excitement? That girl got excited?
12: She did.
10: Oh, that's almost too much.
11: Yes, that girl is the coolest person in an emergency that I've ever seen. And if she was excited about the prospects of becoming one of us, she must be in earnest about it.
12: She was very much in earnest. I hope you will not object, Mother, but I promised her that you would allow her to wear one of your dresses so that she might see how it would change her appearance.
10: Of course she may wear one of my dresses, or all of them for that matter. Hasn't she ever worn anything but that uniform of Euclidean cloth?
12: Nothing. The commander was born on Euclidea, and except for ocean voyages, has spent her entire 22 years here.
13: Gee whiz. 22 years in this place.
11: Seems pretty terrible to us, son, but I suppose you can get used to anything. Especially if you don't know what to do about changing your position.
10: Oh, I'm anxious to see her. When will she arrive?
12: I believe within a very short time.
10: Tex, will you help me?
11: Oh, sure. Doing what, Pat?
10: Well, let's fix up the little room next to mine. The one you have your instruments in.
11: Yes, that's probably the room they figured on her using.
12: I presume it is, as that is the only vacant room in these quarters.
10: Come on, Tex. We'll put it in order.
11: This is certainly a surprising angle to run into.
13: Gee whiz, Joan. This is the weirdest thing I ever heard of. One of the Euclideans coming over to our side.
12: Jerry.
13: Huh?
12: Do you like the commander so very much?
13: Oh, sure. I told you she was a friend of ours.
12: I do not mean that. I mean, do you like her as well as you like me?
13: Oh, Joan, stop that silly stuff, will you? You women are all alike. Sure, I like her. She's a mighty pretty girl, and so are you.
12: Am I pretty, Jerry?
10: Yes, you're pretty, Jerry.
13: Now, stop worrying about that girl. She's 22 years old. I guess she won't have much time for me.
12: But would you like her to have time for you?
13: Joan, will you stop acting like a baby? Oh, I'll bet that's her now.
12: I suppose it is.
13: Come in.
14: It is I.
13: Hello, Commander. Come in and make yourself at home.
14: It is indeed unfortunate that I must disturb you in this manner.
12: We do not mind.
13: Well, I'll say we don't. We're tickled to death. Here, sit down.
14: Thank you. I suppose Joan has told you that I am to be one of you?
13: Joan? Did you call her Joan?
14: That is the name she will use in your world. I am now of that world.
12: Thank you, Commander.
13: Well, wait a minute then. You're not going to be called Commander anymore either. What's your real name?
14: I anticipated such a question, and I am ready and willing to enter your ways in all things. I have my record from the Euclidean personnel file. My worldly name is Elaine Raleigh.
13: Elaine. Gee, that's a pretty name.
12: Elaine is a nice name. Do you think you will like it?
14: I may as well like it.
13: Well, look, Commander. Elaine. That's swell. Now, there's one more thing I wish you'd do for us. Stop talking like a Euclidean and talk like we do.
12: Perhaps the command... Elaine is able to speak no other way.
15: To be sure I am.
13: Oh, boy. Did you hear that, Joan?
12: Naturally.
13: Well, it may be natural to you, but it sure surprised me.
15: The Euclideans have found it necessary, for numerous reasons, to develop a unique speech which will hide their true identities in time of need. But we are also constantly trained in using a manner of speech suitable to your world, so that we may not attract undue attention when moving in your world on secret mission.
13: Well, I sure like your voice a lot better this way.
12: It is indeed more pleasant.
13: Gee, Joan. You know, you sound more like a Euclidean than the commander.
12: Perhaps I do. I have had no training in any other manner of speech.
13: Well, you just stick around Elaine and me, and we'll teach you how to talk.
12: Jerry.
15: One thing that I cannot understand, Jerry. Do many people in your world prattle on endlessly about meaningless things as you do?
13: Oh, I'm not so bad.
15: You speak far too much and say too little. Yet you seem sensible, and I have seen evidence of your intelligence.
12: In the world which Jerry knows... It is not considered necessary to wear a mask of science in order to display intelligence.
13: Oh, gee, thanks, Joan. You sure can make words get up and dance for you.
11: Well, I see that our latest edition has arrived. Welcome to the prisoner section, Commander.
14: I am grateful for the privilege, Captain.
13: Hey, Elaine, forget that Commander stuff and talk to the Captain like you did us.
15: It is not easy to change a habit so deeply ingrained.
11: Hello. Hey, that's a surprise.
12: It was also a surprise to us, Captain.
11: So, this Euclidean manner of speech is only a disguise, as Joan tried to explain to us.
15: Precisely, Captain Bradford. G-47 has felt that we should be able to go into the world without exciting any suspicion.
13: Well, I like this way of talking a whole lot better.
11: So do I, Jerry. We've heard about enough of that high-pitched, whining voice Euclidean's affect.
15: Your natural manner of speaking is much more pleasant to the ear.
16: Sorry to keep you waiting, Commander, but we had used the extra room here as a storeroom, and I was clearing it out for you.
15: That is quite all right, Mrs. Gregory.
16: But, you
10: Tex, did you hear that?
11: Sure I heard it, Pat. The commander has a perfectly good voice, which he's been hiding under that nasal whine of the Euclidean.
10: Well, that certainly is a relief. You're welcome to our party, Commander.
15: Thank you.
12: The commander will now be known by her worldly name, Elaine.
10: Elaine. What a pretty name. And you're very lovely, my dear, now that you've dropped your Euclidean manner.
13: Boy, I think she's keen.
12: Jerry.
13: Oh, I'm sorry.
10: And I should like to see you in one of my dresses.
15: I would enjoy that.
13: Hold it. There's the dinner bell.
14: It is indeed the signal for the evening meal.
12: You are forgetting again.
15: It is stupid of me. I will not forget often.
11: Well, now, don't you worry about that, Elaine. Look, let's all gather around that table, which is in the habit of coming up through the floor just along about this time.
13: Oh, it's right on the dot. Here it comes.
15: I am happy to see that you have real food in here.
10: Did you have to eat that concentrated food?
15: Most of the time.
13: Oh, we've got a lot of things you'll like.
11: Well, now look, let's talk about them after we eat. I'm hungry.
12: I am sure you will be happy with Mother and her friends, Elaine. They know and do so many lovely things in their world.
15: I am sure you are correct, Joan.
12: Oh, it is so pleasant to hear you call me Joan. I hope I never hear the name Cleostra again.
10: Well, Tex, our family has grown. Will you serve Elaine?
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0: Once again, the Damon Runyon Theater brings you another story by the master of storytellers, Damon Runyon. And this one, one of his most famous, Princess O'Hara. And to tell it to you, here is Broadway.
1: Thanks. I guess nobody who is not a patron of Broadway ever hears of Princess O'Hara. But there are quite a few citizens along the stem who do remember. I am among said citizens. Indeed, I will lay more than little 6 to 5 that I am not likely to forget. Because it is because of the princess and a racehorse named Gallant Godfrey that I almost put my checks back in the rack before the appointed time for my demise. And how this comes about is a story I will tell you in a minute.

0: And now back to the Damon Runyon Theater and the famous story, Princess O'Hara.
1: As I am saying, it is Princess O'Hara and a resource named Gallant Godfrey who almost occasioned my early departure from this earth. Now, the princess is not really a princess. She just gets that name because of her father, who drives a hansom cab in the vicinity of Central Park. We call him King O'Hara. And he is not really a king, either. How he gets the name of King happens one night maybe 6-7 years ago when 2-3 of us are standing in front of Mindy's just watching the street. And the scene is as follows.
2: Look, Broadway, ain't that O'Hara driving up?
1: Yeah, it is.
3: It is O'Hara, but look on the seat next to him. Is that a little doll I see?
2: That is, Mitzi.
1: Hello, O'Hara.
4: Good evening to you, Broadway. And to you, Harry and Mitzi.
2: Hello. Hello, O'Hara.
4: Now, do you stay on the seat, darling, while your father does a bit of business? Gentlemen, I trust the three of you are well.
1: Can't complain, O'Hara. Can't complain.
4: Good, good. Oh. Hey, I see you're looking at me, daughter.
3: That little doll is your daughter?
4: Yes. My daughter, Maggie.
2: She's a cute little doll, but why is she on the hansom with you?
4: And why not? Tis time Broadway saw the likes of her. This is her vacation from school.
1: Oh, she goes to school?
4: Oh, yes. She'll not grow up behind a horse like I did, and my father before me. No, sir, gentlemen. She'll read and write and do sums like the fine ladies I take through the park of a Sunday.
2: Well, that is a laudable ambition, O'Hara, but it seems to me such education requires more than just a little scratch.
4: Yes. Every penny I make goes for her. Her which has the blood of kings in her veins. Like her father.
1: Kings? What kings?
4: The ancient kings of Ireland, gentlemen.
3: You are a king? Where is your crown?
4: The kings have fallen on evil days.
1: Look, if you are a king, then your daughter is a princess.
2: Princess O'Hara.
3: Hey, that sounds good. Princess O'Hara.
4: Yes. Princess O'Hara.
2: Okay, from now on, you are King O'Hara, and the doll is Princess O'Hara.
1: So, that is the way it is. Then it happens that King O'Hara falls on even more evil days. In fact, there are no more days for him, because he died. And we do not see his horse Benjamin anymore. There is some talk about what becomes of the princess. But nobody does anything, and we forget about it, what with this and that occupying our attention now and then. Then, one night in front of Mindy's, I am standing with last card Louis the Gambler, and the scene is as follows.
5: As I am saying, Broadway, Harry has no right to...
1: As you are saying?
5: Look, Broadway, do you see what I see?
1: I do not know. Perhaps I am not looking in the same direction.
5: Ain't that Benjamin and King O'Hara's hansom pulling up?
1: Yeah. Yeah, it is.
5: But may I always draw at the inside streets if it ain't a doll in the driver's seat?
1: It is. And
5: what?
1: It's the princess.
5: Princess? What princess?
1: Princess O'Hara.
6: Good evening, gentlemen.
5: Well, well, well. Where has this doll been keeping herself?
1: She is grown up.
5: Yeah, she is.
6: Excuse me, but I'm looking for a gentleman called Broadway.
1: I am called Broadway.
6: Oh, I'm so glad. You don't remember me, do you?
1: Princess O'Hara.
6: Oh, that's right.
1: It's easy. 7 years ago when I first see you.
6: I was only 11.
5: Broadway, I am still here, not having left.
1: Oh, sure. Princess, this is last card Louis.
5: Princess, I am happy to kiss your hand.
6: Go along with that blarney.
1: Princess, you say you are looking for me? Why?
6: Well, Dad told me to find you. He said you could help me.
1: Me? Help you? How?
6: Well, since Dad died, I have to earn a living. I can't spend all my life in school. Well, there was just enough money to get me this far.
1: Oh, you are low in scratch.
6: What?
1: Money.
5: Princess, I will deem it an honor to advance you the loan of some bob.
6: No, thank you. I'd rather do what my dad did.
1: Huh? You mean drive a hansom?
6: Why not?
1: But that is just what he does not want you to do.
6: Oh, I'm not afraid. He put me through school doing it. I can support myself doing it. I have a license.
4: Well, how do you like this?
1: Princess, what can I do?
6: Well, Dad said you knew everyone, and maybe you'd tell your friends about me.
1: Sure.
7: Princess, you have your first customer. 92 times around the park will be all right for a starter.
6: Oh, I hope Benjamin will hold out.
1: That is a very ancient horse.
6: Oh, but wonderful. Dad drove Benjamin all his life.
7: Well, what are we waiting for? Princess, you are in business.
1: Well, that is the way it starts. The princess does a roaring business because everybody is anxious to ride with her. The reason being, she is a doll who is A number one in the looks department and in personality. In fact, some of the boys get to know Central Park by heart and can even tell now where the trees are. But none of them ever gets out of line except Last Card Louie. But then he is somewhat of a suspicious character. Well, this goes on for some weeks. Then one night, we hear that Benjamin the horse is sick, and the princess cannot go about her usual rounds. So, a group of us, composed of Harry the horse, little Mitzi, and myself, go to the livery stable, and the scene is as follows.
3: I hope we are not too late.
2: Horses is very funny. One minute they are all right, and the next they are running out of the money.
6: Broadway. Mitzi and Harry.
1: How is he?
6: Come in, please. Oh, he's very sick. It's colic.
3: Oh, colic.
2: Do you have a doctor for him?
6: Oh, yes, but there's nothing more the vet can do.
1: He does not look so good.
2: This is the first time I ever see a horse laying down. Except one season at Hialeah when I see a lot of horses laid down. With my money on them.
6: Poor old Benjamin.
3: Maybe he needs a horse specialist. Is there such a thing?
1: He keeps his eyes closed.
2: Does he get enough rest and quiet?
6: Oh, we're doing everything we can for him.
3: It is tough. What does the doctor say?
6: Nothing, just wait.
1: How long does the doc expect Benjamin to be out of the running?
6: Well, maybe 3 weeks or four, until he gets his strength back, if he gets better.
2: And in the meantime, you will have no horse to pull the hansom cab.
6: Oh, I'll get along. I just want Benjamin to get better.
3: No, Princess. Things are never as bad as they could be sometimes. But that looks like a real sick horse. He does not seem to be breathing.
2: Oh, he is breathing, but very little.
1: Princess.
6: What, Broadway?
1: What are you going to do?
6: I'll get along.
1: But how?
6: I'll find a way.
3: Maybe we could raise enough scratch to see you through this illness.
6: Oh, no. No, thank you. Last Card Louie offered to help, but I'll get along.
2: It seems to me what you need is a horse to take Benjamin's place until he is back on his feet.
6: Where could I get a horse?
3: There are many horses in the wild.
6: Oh, but they cost money to rent. I couldn't make expenses if I didn't own Benjamin.
2: Yeah, I guess so.
1: There is only one thing to do. Get a horse for you.
6: Oh, but where? And how?
1: At present, I have no ideas.
3: You are thinking of something, Harry?
2: I do not know. Well, Princess, we are going now, but we will drop in again and see the patient.
6: Oh, thank you, Harry, and Broadway, and Mitzi.
3: It is practically nothing.
1: In the meantime, Princess, you will let us know if there is anything we can do.
6: Oh, of course. Good night.
1: Well, that is that. We know that the princess will not accept charity. We are a little mad at Last Card Louie, because we know that his offer is not bona fide. So, back at Mindy's, we have a little meeting, which is as follows.
3: We must get a horse for the princess.
1: You have any ideas, Missy?
3: Short of buying a horse, I have no ideas.
1: We do not have enough scratch between us to buy a small pony.
3: Harry, you say that once before tonight. It means something?
2: I am thinking that there are more than several horses at Empire City.
1: The racetrack?
2: The same.
3: What if there are?
2: Well, all this talk of buying a horse is foolishness when the stalls at Empire City are packed with horses at this time of the year.
3: There are a great many horses there, yeah.
2: Then let us send a committee up there to borrow one. The princess can use it until Benjamin is back on his feet.
1: But suppose nobody wishes to lend us a horse?
2: I do not mean to exactly ask anyone to lend us a horse, Broadway.
1: Then what are you hinting?
2: Let us borrow one without asking nobody.
3: This sounds a little like stealing.
2: Well, I look at it this way. If we ask one of the horse owners to lend us a horse so the horse can pull a hack, the owner will be offended because he may figure we are insulting the horse.
3: So let us say nothing whatsoever about it.
1: This sounds just a little illegal.
3: What of it?
1: I do not know what of it.
3: Then we will borrow a horse. But who will we get to borrow it?
2: Who?
1: Who?
3: I have no experience whatsoever in borrowing horses. Once or twice I borrowed other things, but never a horse.
2: We will scout around. Sooner or later, we will run across somebody who can borrow a horse for us.
1: But it is not that easy, because it comes out that nobody along Broadway seems to know anything about borrowing a horse. It is really amazing the amount of ignorance there is on Broadway about this. It is two nights later, and we are sitting in Mindy's thinking, when little Mitzi gets a bright idea and says as follows.
3: Hey, I just think of something.
1: Yeah, what?
3: Look, this week at the Madison Square Garden, there is a Wild West show.
2: So there is a Wild West show. We are looking for horses, not Indians.
1: It is not a Wild West show. It is what is called a rodeo.
3: It has got horses in it.
2: You mean we should borrow a horse from it?
3: I am not thinking about that. I'm thinking of something else.
1: For example?
3: Look, when I am a kid, I read all about the West. Way back in Illinois or Ohio or someplace, they got citizens who put the pinch on horses.
2: Horse nappers?
3: That is it.
1: Mitzi, I do not follow you.
3: Look, this is a Wild West show. In a Wild West show, they have all kinds of citizens. They probably have somebody who knows about stealing.
2: Borrowing.
3: Horses.
1: And how do we approach this citizen?
3: Gently at first.
1: And if he does not see the light?
3: He will see the darkness. We have got to help the princess.
2: Mitzi, I think that is a good idea. Who will go to the garden?
3: I will go.
1: I do not like this. Something is going to happen.
3: Nevertheless, it is the only way to obtain a horse. I will go to the garden and see somebody.
1: Have you got a ticket to the show?
3: Ticket.
1: Well, comes up the next day, and we do not see little Mitzi, and we wonder what happened. Then we get a message that we are all to meet him at the livery stable, and so we go to the stable. The princess is not there, due to the fact that she is elsewhere, which is just as well, because we wish to surprise her with the horse. It is late at night. And me and Harry the horse are waiting. And then we hear...
2: That must be little Mitzi. Yeah, I wonder if he's got a horse.
1: I think if we open the door, we will be able to see.
2: Sure.
3: Is the coast clear?
2: Come on in.
3: I have got a horse out here.
2: Bring him in.
3: Okay.
2: Mitzi, what are you doing?
3: How does one make a horse go where one wishes?
2: I will give you a hand.
1: That is a horse. A beautiful horse.
3: Close the door.
2: Mitzi, I am proud of you. You do it.
3: It is easy. I go to the Wild West show and I make some inquiries. One of the citizens tells me there is an old guy who used to pinch horses when he is younger.
2: Go on. What then?
3: So, I find a guy who is wearing leather pants with hair on him. He snatches the horse from Empire City.
2: Just like that?
3: Oh, he says it is easy. All he does is walk up, open the stall. Here is the horse.
2: Yeah. Here is the horse. Here is the horse.
1: Harry, why do you say it like that?
2: Because I take a good look at this horse, and I know who he is.
3: There is something wrong with him?
2: Nothing at all. except that he happens to be Gallant Godfrey.
1: Gallant Godfrey?
2: Yeah, the greatest racehorse in the country. In fact, the greatest racehorse in the wild.

0: And now back to the Damon Runyon Theater and the famous story, Princess O'Hara.
1: Well, that is that. It seems we now have the greatest racehorse in the world. The three of us are looking at each other and back at gallant Godfrey, whom we are wishing is back safe in his stall. Indeed, there is a move to return this borrowed horse when the princess comes back just as we are about to leave. And the scene is as follows.
2: Boys, you... Where did you get him?
1: To tell the truth, princess, we... The horse will have to be returned.
3: That is right.
4: Yes.
2: Well, naturally, as soon as Benjamin is better, we'll take this one back. Oh, my, he's wonderful. Where did you get him?
4: We borrow it.
2: I know, but where?
3: It is a long story, and it is very light.
2: Oh, this looks like a wonderful horse. He doesn't look as though he's built for pulling a hansom.
4: Maybe his looks are deceiving.
2: Oh, come on. Help me harness him to the cab.
3: You are going to harness him to a cab?
2: Isn't that why you brought him? Well, isn't it?
4: Yes.
3: I guess it is.
1: Yeah, I guess it is.
2: Well, then, come on. Please help me.
3: A handsome cab.
2: We'll see how he looks.
4: I wish I know how I will look in a few days.
2: What?
4: Nothing.
2: Help me, boys.
4: He is objecting.
1: You are going to put the blinkers over his eyes?
2: Oh, sure. There you are.
3: Hey, look. He looks like a different horse with those things
4: on. Yeah, he does not look like the same horse at all.
1: Ah, I do not think anyone would recognize him.
3: Broadway, I think you are right.
2: Oh, he's wonderful. Beautiful. Almost as beautiful as old Benjamin.
4: Princess, any similarity between this horse and Benjamin is very lucky for us.
2: Why'd you say that?
4: Because we are very glad the horse fits the harness.
2: I'll tell you what. Let's all get in and go for a ride.
3: With him?
2: Well, why not?
1: Princess, we are due someplace else. Any minute.
2: Well, I'll take you.
4: I will walk.
3: My doctor says I need exercise.
2: Oh, please, boys. Please go for a ride. I want to try him out.
4: Boys, let us face the music. We are going for a ride.
1: Naturally, we think this is our last ride anyplace because we are sure that gallant Godfrey will be recognized. But he is not. Nobody thinks of looking for a racehorse on the front of a hansom cab. And so it goes for 3 days. Meantime, Harry noses around and finds out that gallant Godfrey's owners do not wish to make the loss public, as they figure Godfrey just wanders from his store. And because he is due for some big races later, they do not wish to alarm those who want to place bets on him. Now, it so happens that about a week later, I am standing in front of Mindy's talking with Lascard Louie when the princess drives up, and the scene is as follows.
5: Well, the princess.
6: Hello. Hi, Broadway.
1: Good afternoon, princess. How is the hansom cab business?
6: Oh, just fine. There's just one thing wrong.
1: Wrong? What is wrong?
6: The horse you lent me always wants to gallop.
5: That's so. That is a very nice looking horse. You know, I think I have seen him someplace before.
1: Well, sure. He is around a lot with the princess.
5: That head. Princess, where did you get this horse?
6: Oh, the boys borrowed him for me.
5: That's so.
6: Mm-hmm.
5: Where from?
1: From the rodeo with the god.
5: Rodeo? I have never seen a bronc like this. This horse looks very familiar.
1: Maybe because you are acquainted with many horses, and one horse often looks like another, especially since they are all horses.
7: Broadway, Princess, get back in the hansom.
6: What's the matter?
7: Get on the seat, Princess. Broadway, inside the cab, fast.
1: What for?
7: Never mind, get in. Okay, Princess, get going.
6: Where?
7: Central Park, get all you can out of this horse.
1: I do not care for a ride.
7: Shut up. Princess, get moving.
1: Louis, what's the idea?
7: Look behind us.
1: I see nothing but a big black automobile.
7: Sure. And in that big black automobile, a big Eddie and Spanish John.
1: Huh?
7: They are after me. They claim I drew one too many last cards in a game last night.
1: I want out of this.
7: Stay right where you are. They might not shoot if you are with me.
1: If I know Spanish John and Big Eddie, and I do, they will shoot into a Sunday school picnic if they are in the mood. I feel that they are in such a mood.
7: Princess, faster!
6: We're full gallop now.
8: Oh, this is a wonderful horse. We are passing all the traffic.
1: I will open my eyes and look after a while.
8: Turn in the park, Princess. Through the transfer.
1: We'll catch us in the tunnel.
8: It is our only chance.
1: Are they gaining?
8: We are holding our own. Once we are through the park, I can duck in one of the apartment buildings.
1: Oh, like I say before, they are in the right mood. Those are shots.
8: We gotta make it faster, Princess.
6: He's got the vent between his teeth.
8: If he likes it, let him have it.
1: Come on, Gallant Godfrey.
7: Gallant Godfrey? Ludwig, what did you say?
1: I am in no mood for chit-chat. They're gaining. Louis, look back.
8: Princess, when you get to the transfer, turn left.
1: We'll be going into a one-way street.
8: Sure, then we cut across the lawn and back around.
1: My last day on Earth, and I spend it behind a horse.
8: We are almost to the transfer.
1: I will spend the rest of my life indoors if I have any more life coming.
8: Now, Princess, now, turn him! Turn him!
1: What happens?
9: Oh, they cracked up. They could not turn into the one-way street.
1: Is it all over?
9: All over. I think Bigetti and Spanish John are out of their mood.
6: Well, are they dead?
9: I do not think so. But, Broadway, do I hear you say the name Gallant Godfrey?
6: Gallant Godfrey? What's that?
9: Nothing, Princess. Nothing at all. This is a very wonderful horse. He saved my life.
1: Louis, what are you going to do?
9: Broadway, I have not yet made up my mind. But when I do it, it'll be something real nice.
1: Well, I do not like the way Last Card Louis says that. But I am in no condition to offer argument because I find I cannot move due to the previous excitement. However, the payoff does not come until several days later, and I will tell you about it in a minute.

0: As I say, it is not until several days later that I am sitting in Memphis. I am wondering what last card Louie's trick is going to be when I am joined by Harry the Horse and Little Mitzi. And the scene is as follows.
1: Hello, Broadway.
0: Harry, how are you?
2: Broadway, I am glad to see you.
0: Yeah, I am glad to see you.
1: You know, Broadway, we are wondering who it was that tips Louie that the horse is Gallant Godfrey.
2: Yeah, puts us in a bad hole.
0: Now look, boys, I can explain.
1: It is all right, Broadway.
2: Everything is fine.
0: Fine? Oh.
1: Ah, here comes the princess.
2: Hello, princess.
3: Hello, boys.
1: Sit down, princess.
3: Oh, thanks. Oh, wasn't it wonderful what last card Louie did?
2: Wonderful.
3: I can take the money and go back to school like Dad wanted me to.
0: School? Money?
3: Don't you know, Broadway?
0: I am in the dark, and maybe it is better this way.
3: Oh, last card Louie bought my horse for $1,000.
0: But
3: then he gave the horse right back to me, so I can have someone else drive the hansom, and I can go back to school.
1: Oh, it is wonderful. There are so many wonderful people in the world.
2: The world is full of sweetness and light. It is a little hard to make people see the light, but it can be done.
1: Princess, we have a little business to talk over, so if you will wait for us, we will be right out.
3: Oh, all right. Don't be long, because we want to take our last ride together before I go away to school.
1: Ain't it wonderful?
2: It is.
1: What is? Last card Louie knows the horse is Gallant Godfrey.
2: But he does not know that Harry and me know it.
1: So he gives me $1,000 to buy the horse.
2: Princess O'Hara's horse.
0: Gallant Godfrey?
1: The princess does not own Gallant Godfrey. She owns Benjamin.
0: And Louie buys Benjamin?
2: Oh, he thinks he is getting Gallant Godfrey because he reads there is a reward for the horse, $10,000. So he figures to keep quiet, make a little scratch, quick.
1: And he gets a bill of sale for Benjamin.
2: A horse that is no good to him. So we persuade him to give Benjamin back to the princess.
0: You persuaded him?
1: Well, we talk to him.
2: Yeah, we tell him Big Eddie and Spanish John will be out of the hospital soon. And this town is not healthy for him in that event.
1: So he goes away.
2: I think he will stay away.
0: Then everything is all right.
1: Certainly.
2: Particularly since Harry and me returned the horse we borrowed.
1: And there is no questions asked. It seems they are very glad to get Gallant Godfrey back.
2: And we are very glad to get the reward money.
0: Well, well, well.
2: It is like I always say, honesty is the best

And so ends the famous Damon Runyon story, Princess O'Hara. Listen in again next week to... The Damon Runyon Theater.

0: The Damon Runyon Theater with John Brown as Broadway is directed by Richard Sandville and the stories adapted for radio by Russell Hughes. This is a Mayfair production.
1: 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What would you rather have for breakfast?
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13: 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If you did, I'll...

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Starring Mr. John Daner as Paladin. San Francisco, 1875. The Carlton Hotel, headquarters of a man called Paladin.

0: Well, good morning, Miss Wong.
1: Miss Paladin, I was just going to your room. Must see you on matter of great importance.
0: Well, you look disturbed.
1: Mr. Paladin, you talk to lady for Miss Wong?
0: Well, what lady?
1: She's very sick and now has great trouble. Could you see her, please? Miss Wong already tell her you will come.
0: Do you think I should?
1: Oh, very good. Come, please.
0: Then, Miss Wong, who is this lady?
1: She's guest in hotel. Doctor come to her every day. She's very sick in bed. Now she's very sad. You see? In here, please.
0: All right.
1: Mrs. Thomas? This is Mr. Paladin. I told you he would come.
2: Thank you, dear.
1: Mr. Paladin? This is Mrs. Thomas.
0: How do you do? Miss Wong says you'd like to talk to me.
2: Yes. Won't you have a seat, Mr. Paladin?
0: Thank you.
1: Miss Wong must go now.
2: Miss Wong, I appreciate your bringing Mr. Paladin to see me. Thank you so much.
1: Oh, Lisa, you're welcome. Good morning.
2: Mr. Paladin, I'm Mrs. Clell Thomas. I've been under a doctor's care here in the hotel for several days. This morning, I received this telegram. It explains why I want to see you. You may read it. Here.
0: I'm holding Clell for murder of Bill Watkins. You can come home as soon as possible. Clell does not know I'm telegraphing you. Signed, Sheriff Miller. Clell, your husband?
2: Yes. Mr. Paladin, I don't know what this is all about.
0: You want me to take you home, is that it?
2: No, I've been ill and I couldn't possibly travel now. We live in Wairika. I want you to go there for me. I'll pay you $1,000.
0: $1,000? Why? What can I do?
2: Prove that my husband didn't commit murder. Will you do it?
0: What makes you think he didn't, Mrs. Thomas?
2: A woman knows her husband. Crow is strong, impulsive. But Mr. Paladin, he wouldn't commit murder. A mistake is being made. Please.
0: All right, I'll do what I can.
3: 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Millions who have

0: Arthur Godfrey returns to lead the parade of merriment and music on Arthur Godfrey Time. Millions who have missed him during his convalescence are invited to tune in tomorrow to welcome him back. But Arthur's not the only reason tomorrow's going to be a big day on CBS Radio. That genial gentleman, Gary Moore, is coming back on CBS Radio with his own brand new daytime show. 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Funny Side Up with Burt Parks, Hermione Gingold, Kenny Delmar, and Parker Fennelly. And the rest of the CBS Radio Best Daytimes. Tomorrow's the day Arthur Godfrey returns and Gary Moore starts his new show. Don't miss them.
1: Yreka, California was a long ride north from San Francisco, through valleys of golden wheat and tall timothy. I spent half a day in the shadow of Mount Shasta, and then beyond into the mountains, where I finally came to a bustling town of placer miners and leather-tongued bullwhackers. I pulled up at a hitch rail near the jail. Huh. Well, we got room for two horses here. Don't get overboard. Come on.
2: Hey, Eddie.
1: Come on.
2: Someone's pushing your horse around.
1: Move.
2: Yeah. I see him, Dirk. Hey, stranger.
1: Yep. Settle down, boy. Settle down.
2: Hey, you.
1: Yeah, I can hear without your hollering if you're talking to me.
2: He's a smart aleck kind, ain't he, Henry? Yeah, Jugger. I better teach him something. Hey, mister, that's my horse you kicked. That's a boy, Henry.
1: I didn't kick that horse.
2: Nobody touches my horse. I'm going to cut you open like a melon.
1: You've had a little too much to drink, mister. Now put that knife away.
2: You ain't going to take that, are you, Henry?
3: No. No, I ain't.
1: No, listen, I warned you. Keep back.
2: But why are you?
1: I don't want to hurt you now, son.
2: Come on. Hurt me? You ain't going to hurt me?
1: I told you.
2: Hey, Henry, you ain't getting up.
1: You're his friend. You better dump him in that horse trough and get him sobered up.
2: You didn't need to hit him so hard.
1: He'll be all right.
2: What happened? I'll tell you what happened, Sheriff Hunt. Henry's been beat up.
4: Yeah, I see that.
2: This man did it.
1: He came at me with a knife.
2: Don't listen to him, Sheriff. This stranger rode in and started kicking Henry's horse around, and then he jumped Henry.
4: Oh, he did he?
2: Henry was only trying to protect himself.
4: We don't cotton with troublemakers in this town, mister. What brings you here, anyway?
1: I didn't start the trouble. I came here to see a man named Clell Thomas.
4: You'll see him real soon, like. He's in the same cell as you're going to. I'm arresting you for assault and battery.
1: On whose complaint?
4: Right now, my own. And Henry Thomas is there when he wakes up.
1: Thomas? Is he any relation to Clell Thomas?
4: Yeah, his son. Now start walking. What's your name, mister?
1: Paladin.
4: Yeah, in here. You can hand over that gun, Paladin. It'll be real safe with me till you get out of jail.
1: I guess I have no choice. Here. You say I'd be in the same cell as Mr. Thomas?
4: That's right. I'm making it real convenient for you to talk to him. Brought you some company, Clell. Now you'll have someone to swear at besides me.
2: All right.
4: Come on, get in there.
5: Jeb, what's the doctor say about Judge Baker?
4: Says he's well enough to hold a bail hearing.
5: It's about time. I've been waiting a week. When is it?
4: This afternoon, out to Judge's ranch. Doc won't let him come to town.
5: Does the judge know I want the city council sitting as grand jury?
4: He knows. He'll be there.
5: Then it ought to come off just fine.
4: Clell, this man I've arrested is named Paladin. Said he wants to talk to you.
5: Yeah? What about?
1: Your wife sent me.
5: Mary? Where'd you see Mary?
1: San Francisco.
5: How is she?
1: She's better, but she won't be able to travel for a few days.

0: Well, there's one consolation. All this will be over with before she knows about it.
1: And she knows about it now.
0: She does. How?
1: Well, someone sent her a telegram.
2: Clell, maybe I better get this man out of here.
0: Shut up, Jeb. Who sent her a telegram, Paladin?
1: She didn't tell me who it was.
0: Why did she send you?
1: She wants me to prove that you didn't commit murder.
0: Jeb, why'd you arrest this man?
2: He beat up on Henry.
0: Henry? Is he all right?
2: He's all right, Clell. Don't worry.
0: Mister, you stay away from my son. If you don't, you'll have to answer to me.
1: And you better teach him some manners.
0: Jeb, I want this man out of here.
2: Sure, Clell. I'll turn him loose if you say so.
0: And you, Paladin. I want you out of town in an hour.
1: Look, your wife has hired me to come here, and I won't leave until my job is finished.
0: My wife doesn't run my affairs, Paladin. I do. And I don't need you or anybody else to keep me from the short end of a rope. I'll get out of this in my own way.
3: Winston tastes good like a cigarette.

0: comes from Filter Blend.
1: Filter Blend is a mighty good reason for you to smoke Winston, because it means tobaccos specially processed for filter smoking. A Winston secret. You get Winston's own pure white modern filter, plus the rich, delightful flavor of fine tobacco.

0: jail. I hadn't learned very much about the murder charge placed against Carl Thomas, but I knew the local saloon would be a good place to hear the latest gossip. As it turned out, the saloon was owned by a girl named Sally Morgan, an old friend of mine from San Francisco. She had owned the place on the Barbary Coast until the politicians decided they'd help her spend the profits. So she just closed up and dropped out of sight. It was good to see her, and we talked over a cool pitcher of lager beer.
1: So Carl threw you out of jail.
0: Yeah. Sheriff Miller doesn't seem to have much to say when it comes to Clell's the man.
1: Well, they're good friends. Clell's a big, important man in this town. He gets whatever he wants.
0: Oh, does that mean he wants to be in jail?
1: I think he does. Too many people are against him since they think he killed Bill Watkins. He'll get out on bail as soon as they have a hearing. In the meantime, it looks good, like Sheriff Miller is doing his duty. You know, you're lucky Clell wanted you out of jail, especially after you tangled with Henry.
0: Yeah, what's the matter with that boy?
1: Well, he tries to be like his father, but he can't bring it off. Henry's a weakling. Clell sticks up for him no matter what. I fixed Henry, though.
0: How?
1: Well, one thing Clell doesn't hold with is gambling. Henry owed me a heap of losses, so I threatened to tell his dad if he didn't pay up.
0: Well, did he ever pay?
1: Oh, he sure did.
0: Yeah?
1: 3 days ago. $3,500.
0: $3,500? Yep. Does the boy have that kind of money?
1: No, but Clell's got plenty. Henry probably cooked up some stories.
0: Tell me about the murder, Sally.
1: Well, next to Clell, Bill Watkins was the biggest cattleman around here. Last week, he and Clell got into an argument over a broken fence between their spreads and almost shot each other on the spot. Next day, Watkins was found in his house, shot in the back. People figure Clell took care of Watkins the easy way. They'd had trouble before.
0: Do you think Clell did it?
1: Well, I never thought he'd shoot anybody in the back, but everybody says he must have. That day, somebody saw his horse tied up outside of Watkins' house. Well, how long are you going to be in town, Paladin?
0: Oh, I don't know. Clell's wife hired me to prove he didn't commit murder. Oh, I'll stay until I find out who did.
1: You know, Paladin, one thing I can't figure out is why Clell doesn't want you to help clear him.
0: Yeah, I can't either, unless he... Sally, you said Mr. Watkins was shot in his home.
1: Mm-hmm, that's right.
0: Is anyone there now?
1: No. He lived alone since his wife died. Why?
0: I'd like to have a look around the house.
1: Well, it's locked up. Sheriff Miller has the keys, but I bet he'd take you out there if I would ask him to.
0: Would you mind?
1: Not for an old friend like you, Paladin.
2: Here we are. Now remember, Paladin, I ain't doing this for you. It's for Sally, and also for Mrs. Thomas. She's a fine woman.
0: I'm sure she is.
2: And Clell now, he's one of my best friends, no matter what he done. He wouldn't like me showing you around here, though.
0: Sheriff, where was Watkins killed?
2: This very room. I found him lying face down in front of the fireplace here. I figured he was reaching for his rifle when he was shot.
0: I see. Where does this door lead to?
2: Closet. What are you doing that for? Ain't nothing in there.
0: No.
2: What are you hoping to find, Paladin?
0: I'm not sure.
2: And you won't find nothing. I left this place over real good.
0: Maybe not. And what's this?
2: Just a loose floorboard. That don't mean nothing, does it?
0: Maybe not.
2: Say, how come there ain't dirt under there?
0: Hey. Look here.
2: Well, I'll be. A cedar wood platform built under that floor. You think it's got something to do with the killing, Paladin?
0: Sheriff, did Mr. Watkins bank his money in Wairika?
2: Well, I wouldn't know about that. You're thinking he kept it here and somebody stole it from him?
0: Could be. Come on, let's get back to town. At the bank, I learned that Mr. Watkins was considered something of a miser. He would make deposits of nearly $10,000 twice a year. When he was killed, he hadn't been in for 5 months. I went to the jail and found that the sheriff had taken Clell out to Judge Baker's ranch for the bail hearing. By the time I got there, it was almost dark and the hearing was over. The ailing judge was in his study, lying on the couch, resting from the strain of the proceedings.
3: Well, sit down, Paladin.
0: Thank you, sir.
3: Clell's gone back to town to celebrate. Jury let him out on bail.
0: Yeah, I figured they would.
3: Yeah, what's your business, Paladin?
0: Judge, do you think Clell Thomas would steal?
3: No, he wouldn't do that. Why would he? He's got as much money as any man needs. Clell wouldn't steal. But I do think he's capable of murder.
0: Well, I have reason to believe this was a killing for money.
3: Oh, well, what makes you think so?
0: I found where Mr. Watkins had hidden a large sum of money and was gone.
3: You know, what's going on outside?
0: Huh. Let's see. Two men are herding cattle into your pasture.
3: Well, why? I didn't order that gun.
0: Hey, Judge, that's a stampede.
3: Well, how can it be? Cattle don't stampede in their own background.
0: You're out of control.
3: Those are gunshots. What's going on out
0: there? I don't know, Judge, but I'll find out for you. Outside, I mounted my horse and raced down to the pasture. But before I could help, one of the men did a foolish thing. He went to the point of the herd and tried to stop them. His horse tripped and he went down. I managed to get my horse into position to prevent some of the herd from passing over him. It was then I realized that the man on the ground was Henry Thomas. The best I could do was make him comfortable. His friend Judd came up and stood nearby.
4: Oh. Is he hurt bad?
0: Yeah, I'm afraid so.
4: Is he going to die?
0: Henry?
4: You're a paladin. You're a friend of Mars, ain't you?
0: Yes.
4: I'm dying, ain't I?
0: Now, you just rest easy.
4: Tell Ma I'm sorry. Paladin.
0: Yes.
4: Don't let him hang Pa. It was me. I killed Watkins. I needed the money. You still there?
0: I'm here, Henry.
4: I can't see you no more. I can't see nothing.
0: Is he dead? He's dead. Jug, this herd of cattle, why were you bringing them here?
5: It was a bribe. 50 head. His old man told Henry to do it.
0: So that was his way to influence the judge at the murder trial.
5: Judge didn't know about it.
0: Judge, you heard what Henry said before he died.
5: Yeah.
0: If you had to testify in court, what would you say?
5: I guess I'd have to tell it the way I heard it.
0: Will you just be sure you remember that? All right, here, give me a hand. I better take Henry back to his father.

0: Have a good time, folks. The drinks are on me. Good night.
1: See you tomorrow.
2: Clell.
0: Alan. I thought I told
2: Clell. You. It's Henry.
0: What about Henry? I told you to stay away from him.
2: That's Henry across my horse.
0: What?
2: He's dead.
3: Paladin, I'll kill you.
2: You listen to me, Clell.
0: I'll kill you with my bare hands.
2: Clell, you stop.
0: The only boy I got, and you killed him.
2: I didn't, Clell. I warned you.
0: Let me go.
2: Clell, you listen to me. You killed Henry.
0: What?
2: If anybody killed him, you did. The cattle you were sending to Judge Baker stampeded. Henry tried to stop them.
0: No, Paladin. Don't say that. Don't say it.
2: You knew he killed Watkins.
0: Aye. It had to be him. He took my horse that day. I was trying to help him, protect him. It's what a father's for.
2: Is it?
0: I was going to let people think I did it. They'd never have convicted me.
2: Maybe not. Clell, I'll help you with your boy.
0: No. I'll take care of him. I'll take care of Henry.

0: Oh, Mr. Paladin.
1: Oh, hello, A-boy.
0: Did you tell Missy Thomas?
1: Yes, I told her.
0: She very sad now.
1: Yes, she is. I'm afraid that I had to leave when she started to cry. Miss Wong is with her now.
0: Oh, yes, Miss Wong will be very understanding. You have dinner yet?
1: No, I thought I'd go for a walk first.
0: Will you please to follow Hey Boy,
1: I'd...
0: Please?
1: All right. My own room?
0: Please to enter.
1: All right.
0: Mr. Paladin's dinner all prepared. Much better here.
1: Why? Hey, boy, what a surprise. Did you go to all this trouble?
0: Oh, not much trouble. Chef cook your favorite dinner for me. Crab meat souffle, poulet a la Dennis.
1: What?
0: Poulet a la Dennis.
1: Oh. Hey, boy, you won't believe this. All the way back, this is the very meal I dreamed about. The very meal.
0: Oh, you saw. Hey, boy, no. Hey, boy, believe. Mr. Paladin, sit down now. Have dinner?
1: Yes, hey, boy.
0: Hey? Yeah. Hey, boy, know how to take care of you.

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Created by Herb Meadow and Sam Rolfe, is produced and directed in Hollywood by Frank Parrott and stars John Daner as Paladin, with Ben Wright as Hayboy and Virginia Gregg as Miss Wong. Tonight's story was specially written for Half Gun Will Travel by Tom Hanley. Featured in the cast were Ann Morrison, Shirley Mitchell, Ralph Moody, Sam Edwards, Paul Dubov, and Jack Moyles. 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

0: This is Nightline, the line that's open at the right place at the right moment, and this is Walter O'Keefe. Good evening, and here's our first Nightline call tonight from Hollywood. Groucho Marx and You Bet Your Life. Hey, George, you tell us, what is tonight's secret word?
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4: In centuries past, this was the sound that used to get the news around. 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And since the world in those days was a smaller, more easygoing world, this was enough to get the news around. Ours is a chaotic age with critical events flashing across the face of the earth. Fortunately for us, we can keep up with these events because we have at our fingertips the fastest means of communication ever devised. We have radio. And NBC Radio, with news on the hour, keeps you alerted to world events wherever they happen, as soon as they happen. From ages primitive to present, people have wanted to keep up with events. And in our day and age, this is the sound that really gets the news around. This is Leon Pearson inviting you to keep up with the news on the hour all day, every day, over most of these NBC stations.
1: And here he is, the one, the only...
5: Well, here I am again with a chance for each of our couples to win up to $10,000. That's French. And if any of them say the secret word, they'll win an extra $100. That's English. George, who's first?
1: Oh, Groucho,
5: that's German.
1: Groucho, I'd like you to meet Nancy Anderson and Scott Edwards. So, folks, you've been pleased to meet Groucho Marx.
5: Welcome to You Bet Your Life. Say the secret word, and you'll divide an extra $100. It's a common word, something you find around the house. You little rascal, you. Nancy, I'll start with you, because you are a little rascal, aren't you? Where are you from, Nancy?
6: Well, I was born in Edgewood, Maryland, but I just lived there for a few weeks, and then I grew up in Nashville, Tennessee, and since then I've lived in Alabama and Georgia, North Carolina.
5: Nancy, I notice you have a decided northern accent. How long have you been in Southern California?
6: Well, I've been here for 3 years, but I've lost most of my accent.
5: How does the city of the Angels compare with your city of the Dodgers, I mean, compare with your home down south? Which do you prefer?
6: Want me to tell you the truth?
5: I certainly do.
6: Well,
5: we don't have anybody...
6: I much prefer the south. I don't like the traffic and the smog, and I don't like the general attitude as well either. I think about the first day I was here, I went into a grocery store, and on the wall they've got signs... Pickpockets will be prosecuted to the full extent of the law, and absolutely no checks cashed, and forging checks is a felony, and you will be arrested. And this store is protected by the Eagle Eye Detective Agency. And where I come from, they have signs that say, through these doors pass the finest people in the world, our customers.
5: Well, you must remember that we have a lot of crooks in Los Angeles.
6: That's what I mean.
5: And you're Scott Edwards?
1: Yes, I am.
5: Where are you from?
1: Partly. I'm from Springfield, Mass, originally.
5: Oh, Springfield, Mass. Somebody out there from the Klondike. Are you married?
1: No, I'm not.
5: How old are you?
1: 33.
5: And you're not married yet?
1: No.
5: Well, how is it a handsome, bright young fellow like you isn't married yet?
1: Well, I guess the right girl never came along, Groucho.
5: Oh. Well, perhaps you're doing something wrong. Just what do you do when you have a date with a pretty girl?
1: Well...
5: I mean, why don't you lie down and tell old Dr. Hackenbush all about it? It's only $30 an hour.
1: Well, actually, I have an apartment down at the beach at Malibu, and when the moon is on the water and the surf is nice, and we have a little pleasant music in the background and a little martini, it can be quite effective.
5: Well, it sounds very romantic. How do you fix your martinis?
1: Well, I mix 5 to 1.
5: You put in 5 parts gin to 1 part vermouth?
1: That's right.
5: Okay. Well, what do you need the moonlight and the music for? Now, what kind of work do you do, Scott?
1: Groucho, I'm in the technical sales department of Atomics International Division of North American Aviation.
5: Well, any job that has a title that long is usually short on pay. Actually, what do? Do you sell atomic bombs from house to house?
1: Now, we build atomic reactors for research and for power.
5: I always like to help a struggling and worthwhile young salesman. How much do they cost?
1: Well, a complete installation will go from $100,000 up to several million.
5: No, I don't mean that. Never mind the total cost. I mean, how much would it be a month?
1: Well, I don't
5: if
1: know.
5: If I can get it by the month, I'll take one. That is, if you give me trading stamps. Well, it's been a very pleasant experience talking to the North and the South simultaneously. And now let's get down to business and see how much money you can win. Now, you have selected from our list of 371 categories the foreign words and phrases. All of the following are foreign words or phrases used in everyday speech. If you miss 2 in a row, you're out. If you get 4 in a row right, you win $1,000. What is the French phrase that means out of action? Well, it's hors de combat. You should know that.
2: We have one wrong now. If you get the next one wrong, the game is over for you.
5: What does the French word mal de mer mean?
1: Seasickness.
5: Yes, I'm rather you said it rather than displayed it.
2: You have one right.
5: What is the Latin phrase that means my other self or bosom friend?
1: Alter ego.
5: That's right, alter ego.
2: 2 right.
5: Now, what is the German phrase that means till we meet again?
1: Auf Wiedersehen.
5: Auf Wiedersehen is absolutely right.
2: You now have 3 right, get the next one right, and you'll have $1,000.
5: What is the French phrase that means seek the woman?
1: Cherchez la femme.
5: Cherchez la femme is right.
2: And you've got 4 in a row, so you win $1,000.
5: Now, you've won $1,000. You can keep it and quit, or else you can come back later and try to double your money. You may even get a chance at $10,000. So why don't you go over there and sit down and think about it, and thanks for being on the show.
7: Thank you.
3: In just a moment, our second couple will join Groucho to play You Bet Your Life.

0: Yes, Pabst. Makes it perfect. Just as we always have ever since 1844. So next time, you make it Pabst, because Pabst makes it perfect. America's Blue Ribbon Beer from the Pabst Brewing Company, Milwaukee, Wisconsin.
1: Yes, Pabst makes it perfect.
2: Groucho, we have a couple of sisters ready to meet you now. One of them doesn't speak English. However, the other one is going to act as her interpreter. So here they are, Mrs. Ida Tondino and Mrs. Isabella Caracciolo. Would you
3: welcome
2: please...
3: to you. That's enough of that. Welcome to you, Betcha Life. Say the secret word and divide an extra $100. It's a common word, something you'll find around the house. Well, there you are. Ida Tondino. Yes, Isabella Caracciolo, huh? Is that right?
4: Caracciolo.
3: Groucho?
4: Caracciolo.
3: Garaccio. That's where I keep my car, in the Garaccio.
4: Caracciolo. Conosciuto in tutto il mondo.
3: You say you girls are from Germany?
4: Italiani.
3: Oh. This is Ida over here, huh?
4: Me.
3: Oh.
4: Ida.
3: You're the one that doesn't speak English, huh?
4: I speak English.
3: You speak English?
4: Yes.
3: Now ask Isabella how old she is.
5: Quanti anni tiene?
4: Beh, questa non dovrebbe dirmela questa domanda, perché non è domanda da fare a una donna.
3: She must be 100, huh?
4: Non si domanda mai l'età di una donna.
3: How old does she say she is?
4: 47.
3: She's at 47. 47, huh?
4: Yeah.
3: How much did she lose in the translation? you're married, huh?
4: Yeah.
3: How long have you been married?
4: 35 years.
3: That's a very romantic
4: Mr.
3: to be
4: America,
3: married.
4: Yeah.
3: Yes,
4: yeah.
3: 35 years. He must be a fine fellow, huh?
4: Yeah.
3: What was there about him that made you fall in love with him, do you remember?
4: Nothing.
3: Well, at least you didn't hate him when you met him,
4: no.
3: Did you? Now, Ida, you must have a lot on the ball to be able to hang on to your husband for 35 years.
4: Yeah.
3: Are you a good cook?
4: Cook, look at me. I'm a cook. See, I'm a cook of spaghetti, lasagna, ravioli, pizza, chicken al cacciatore, everything you want, I cook for you.
3: Can you make a garaccio?
4: Garaccio, no, it's just a name.
3: Oh, yes. Now, while you're cooking, what does your husband do?
4: My husband was in the garage. Have a permit.
3: He's in the garage, you mean?
4: Garage.
3: He's in the garage?
4: Garage. You have a permit to make a wine. I call the people, you have nice time for the friend and drink a wine.
3: He's in the garage making wine?
4: Yeah.
3: Doesn't he know prohibition is over? Why don't next time you see him, if you ever do, you know, if he ever comes out of there, tell him he can get it legally now. Isabella, what does your husband do for a living?
4: Dice, tu che marito che faccio per vivere? Esatto. Tell her.
3: Is it what?
4: Tell her.
3: No, you tell her. I don't care. What do you mean?
4: Just tell her. You make a suit for men.
3: He's a teller and he makes a...
4: Suit for men, that's it.
3: He's a tailor, huh?
4: Teller, yeah.
3: He's a tailor and he works in a bank?
4: No.
3: What does he do? Does he make suits with
4: suit
3: checks in them?
4: Suit for men. For you or for somebody else?
3: He makes
4: men.
3: A suit?
4: Suit.
3: Oh.
4: He's a cutter.
3: He's a cutter?
4: Yeah.
3: No. Ida, I'm curious about you.
4: Yeah, yeah.
3: How did you two find your way to the show here tonight?
4: Oh.
3: Did you have somebody else with you?
4: Oh, my brother. I think he's in your end over here someplace.
3: Your brother?
4: My brother, Raymond.
3: Could we get Ida's brother to stand up?
4: Raymond?
3: Yeah. Raymond, come up here. Hey, Raymond. How do you do? You know your sisters?
6: Yes, sir.
3: No. Now, what is your last name? Raymond what?
6: Cavalieri. Raymond Cavalieri.
3: Cavalieri, eh?
7: I capito this.
3: Yeah, you. Raymond, is there anything I should know about Ida and Isabel or that they haven't revealed yet? Or do you think we've covered all the bases?
6: You covered about everything except that my singing sister here has a little serenade for you. They want to serenade you or something.
7: Oh.
6: She brought along a guitar, and I think...
7: Will you play Italian, would like to... Spanish?
4: Yes.
7: Where is the guitar?
4: Play a little bit.
7: Ida, get your guitar and let's hear you sing. Sing anything you want, providing it isn't in English.
4: Yes.
7: Ida, you sing.
4: You want to sing Solomio?
7: You sing anything you want.
4: Anything you want. Solomio.

0: Ida, Isabel, Raymond was charming.
1: Thank you.
0: And if you're smart, you'll do something with a guitar.
1: Yeah.
0: Smash it into 1,000 pieces. It's real good. I like it. How do you like my singing?
2: Good.
0: Yeah, it's a good, huh?
2: Good.
0: Well, let's
2: good.
0: Hope you can win some money in the quiz. I doubt it, but let's see. Raymond, this is an unusual thing. We rarely do this, but we're going to let you help them because they've only been in this country 35 years. 37 years. Pardon me. Now, you selected mythology. George, you help him too, huh? You go.
3: Oh, boy.
0: Why
3: don't you take it on the subject?
0: No, they like that.
3: Oh.
0: All right, you ready? What handsome youth fell in love with his own reflection in the water?
4: Quale bel giovane è caduto si è innamorato della sua riflessione nell'acqua?
2: Narciso.
0: Narcissus, that's right. Yeah. How do you say it?
2: Narciso.
0: Narciso. Yes, that's pretty good. I thought that was an Italian cheese.
3: You have one right now.
1: One right.
0: All right. Who carved a marble statue of a maiden and then fell in love with her?
4: Chi ha scolpito l'immagine di una ragazza e poi è caduto in amore con lei?
2: Pigmalione.
0: Hey, these kids are no good.
3: Yeah. You now have two right.
0: They don't need any help. He does. Who in mythology held up the heavens on his shoulders?
4: Chi nella mitologia ha mantenuto il cielo sulle spalle?
2: Atlante. Atlante.
0: Atlas, that's
4: Atlas.
0: Right.
3: You now have three right.
0: Who attached his wings with wax, flew too near the sun, and dropped into the sea?
4: Chi è stato che messo le ali
2: di cera Vedalo, al figlio Icaro.
0: Yes, that's right. Icarus. I thought these were such lameos. You know, I think this whole accent and dialect was a big fake, the whole thing. They were probably born in Boston or on Harvard College. Now, you've won $1,000. Now, you can keep it and quit, or else you can come back later and try to double your money. You may even get a chance at $10,000. So go over and sit down and think about it. Yeah. No matter what you decide to do, we were delighted having you on the show. You were a wonderful trio.
2: Thank you.
5: We'll find out if any of our contestants will try for $10,000 in just a moment.
6: This is William Holden, and I'd like to ask you a question. 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Medical investigators are working continuously on these and other diseases of the heart and the blood vessels. 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
7: Well, here's a story on the big question. Mrs. Tondino and Mrs. Caracciolo have decided to keep their $1,000. They're not going to try for the big money. But Nancy Anderson and Scott Edwards have a different decision, and here they are to tell you all about it.
0: Now, you won $1,000. Now, if you decide to try for the $10,000 and you fail, you wind up with a total of $500. Now, what are you going to do?
8: We're going to try.
9: Both of us.
0: Now, get together and pick a number from 1 to 10, and then after you pick the number, spin the wheel.
9: You pick a number.
0: And Remember, if any number besides the one you pick comes up, the question is worth $2,000. If your number comes up, the question is worth $10,000. What number have you chosen?
9: We're going to try 3.
0: Well, give it a turn.

No, you said three and it came ten, so this question is worth $2,000. You ready? I doubt if there's anyone alive who hasn't heard of Grace Kelly's marriage to Prince Rainier. For $2,000, can you tell me Grace's new last name?

0: what is the answer you two have decided upon?
1: Can you think of anything better? I think, I don't know whether I can pronounce it, not but Spinaco or whatever the name of the kingdom is. Isn't it?
0: No, I'm sorry. It's Grimaldi.
1: Oh.
0: G-R-I-M-A-L-D-I. So I'm sorry you missed it, but you wound up with $500. That isn't too bad. Congratulations, and that'll buy you a lot of martinis.
2: 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Directed by Robert Dwan and Bernie Smith. Music by Jack Meekin. This is George Fenneman reminding you to tune in again next week, same time, same station, to hear the one, the only Groucho. And see Groucho every Thursday evening on NBC television. 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
10: Tonight we bring you Chapter 2 in the Adventures of Sonny and Buddy. In the first episode, our little adventurers stopped on their way home to watch a vaudeville show which was being given from an automobile truck. The owner of the show invited the boys to sing a song. Sonny and Buddy thought it would be all right. Besides, the medicine show man offered them a bag of candy if they would sing. But when the songs were ended, the boys were trapped in the house car, the door was shut and locked, the motor started, and Sonny and Buddy had been kidnapped. Tonight we find the boys riding in the house car with Betty, while Doc is up on the driver's seat with Charcoal, the colored truck driver. Here they are.
11: How much further, Charcoal?
12: It won't be long now, Mr. Doc. There's a sign over there. What do it say?
11: Well, pull over to the side of the road and throw your spotlight on the sign so I can read it. 5 miles to Laredo, Texas.
12: Well, Mr. Doc, when we get to the Mexican border, you sure better keep little Sonny and Buddy on the cover, because them customs officers are going to ask a heap of questions and... Somebody's liable to recognize them boys.
11: You're right, Charcoal. And I'll go inside the house car right now and fix Sonny and Buddy so that no one will recognize them. Not even their own mother. Well, Sonny, Buddy, come here a minute.
13: Hey, where are you taking us, mister?
11: New Mexico, boys. Mexico, we're headed for a new country. Now, you see, it's just as I told you. No one has hurt you, and there's absolutely nothing for you to be afraid of.
13: But you had no right to take us away without our mother knowing about it.
14: Please take us back home, mister. Our mother will be terribly worried about us.
11: Now, don't you boys worry about your mother. I'll write her a letter today and tell her where you are and all about you.
14: Will you write her today, mister? Will you, honest?
13: Oh, please do, mister, so she won't worry so much.
11: Sure, I'll write her. And all you have to do is just travel around the country and sing for the natives while I sell my medicine. We'll get along great as long as you boys behave yourselves. But I don't ever want to see or hear of you talking to anyone except Betty, Charcoal, and me. Remember that now. Oh, Sonny.
14: Yes, sir?
11: Can you talk like a little colored boy?
14: Oh, gee, I don't know. I never tried. Why?
11: Well, suppose you try now. Talk like Charcoal.
15: You mean like this? Now, y'all want me to talk like Charcoal, Mr. Doc?
11: That's the idea. That's fine. Now, how about you, Buddy?
13: Well, yes, sir. I reckon I can talk like a little colored boy if I try powerful hard.
11: That's Splendid. Just what I wanted.
14: But why do you want us to talk like little colored boys?
11: Because from now on, you're going to be known as Rastus and Sambo, two little colored boys. I'm going to blacken your faces the way they do in minstrel shows. We're going to have a little minstrel show, and you two boys will be my little blackface comedians. I'm going to have Betty make you some red satin suits. Yes, sir, and we'll even make one for Charcoal. In fact, I think I'll pass you off as Charcoal's own little chocolate drop. How would you like that?
14: Not so much.
13: Oh, Mr. Doc, we don't want that old black stuff on our faces.
11: Why not? It won't hurt you. Come over here and I'll show you just how easy it is to put on. Now, you see this can of black stuff, boys? That's what they call burnt cork.
14: Looks like black soot, doesn't it?
11: Now, we take a little pinch of cork, mix water with it, and then just smear it on your face like this, see? Come closer, Sonny. Now, you start putting it around your mouth and your cheeks and your forehead and your ears.
13: Boy, you sure look funny, Sonny.
11: Now, you're all ready for the minstrel, Sonny. Come on, buddy. It's your turn.
14: Mr. Duff, you don't mean that we'll have to keep this black stuff on our faces all the time, do you?
11: Oh, no. You can take it off when you go to bed at night. But say, with these black faces, we ought to have some songs to go with the makeup. You know any Negro songs?
14: Yes, sir. I know Lazy Bones, Dinah, and Black-Eyed Susan Brown.
11: Black-Eyed Susan Brown. That's a good one, Sonny. Sing it, and we'll see how it goes with the makeup. Play it for him, Betty.
16: All right.

0: That's great. Just what we need. But say, you think the people in Mexico will understand our songs? You boys may have to learn some songs in Spanish. I don't suppose you know any, do you?
1: Well, I can sing the peanut vendor in Spanish.
0: You can? Well, let's hear it. Play it for him, Betty.
2: All right, Betty.

0: Adios.
1: Betty, we're going to make a fortune with this show in Mexico. Why, when you boys get dressed in your red satin menstrual suits and with your faces blackened, even your own mother won't know you.
2: Mr. Doc, if you take us into Mexico, our mother will never find us, even if you do write to her.
3: I know mother's wondering where we are and why we don't come home. Mr. Doc, if you don't write to her tonight like you promised, Sonny and I'll run away.
1: Run away? Don't you ever try to run away, or you'll be mighty sorry. Why, do you know what happens to little boys who run away down in Mexico? Well, they're seldom ever found. Remember what I said. They're seldom ever found. Now, as long as you boys behave, we'll get along all right. But don't you ever try to run away from me.
4: Mrs. Doc, here we is. This is Laredo, Texas. He's right at the Mexican border.
3: Mexico? Geez, honey, I'm getting scared.
2: Oh, there's nothing to be afraid of, is there, Betty?
5: Why, no, I don't think so. But stay close to me, boys. You never can tell what may happen.
1: Now listen, you boys, and you too, Betty. When we get to the bridge that goes over into Mexico, a customs officer will stop us and ask a lot of questions. And I want you all to remember this. Let me do the talking. If he asks you boys your names, you can answer that. Sonny, your name is Rastus. And Buddy, your name is Sambo. And if he asks where you live, don't answer him. Understand? Now let me hear what you'll say when the man asks your name, Sonny.
6: My name's Rastus. Yes, sir.
1: That's good enough. Now you, Buddy.
7: Yes, sir, white folks. Sambo's my name. Yes, sir.
1: That'll fool him easy enough. Well, here we are, and here comes the customs man. Now remember, let me do the talking. How do you do, sir? I'm Dr. Legree, and I'd like to go over to Mexico.
8: What for? A business or a pleasure?
1: Business.
8: How long do you expect to stay in Mexico?
1: Well, I don't know exactly, as long as business is good.
8: What is your business?
1: I have a little show, and I sell medicine.
8: You are the show by yourself?
1: Oh, no, I have other people with me back there in the house car.
8: Well, bring them out. We have to see and question everybody.
1: Yes, of course. I'll get them to come out at once. But I'm afraid you'll have to depend upon me for the most of your information. The people with me are very timid and hardly ever talk to anyone.
8: They'll talk to me, all right. Bring them out.
1: Oh, Betty, Charcoal, Rastus. Sambo, come here.
8: Five of you all together, eh?
1: Yes. Now, this is my little daughter, Betty.
8: What does your daughter do in the show?
1: She plays the piano, cooks, and keeps a house car in order for us. And this is Charcoal, my truck driver and comedian.
8: All right. And who are these little colored boys?
1: They are my little singers. And what singers? You never heard anything like them.
8: Whose children are they?
1: Why, they're Charcoal's children.
8: Hey, what's your name, boy?
6: Rastus. That's my name, yes, sir.
8: Hey, but what's your name?
7: My name's Sambo.
8: All right. Now, you want to take a show into Mexico, huh? You know you have to put a big bond for each and every entertainer who enters Mexico. That will be quite a lot of money.
1: Well, how much bond?
8: Oh, there will be a bond of $500 for this man as chauffeur and another $500 for him as entertainer. There will also be a bond of $500 for each of these little boys.
1: $2,000 altogether, eh? I'm afraid that will be a little difficult. You see, I only have about $500.
8: All right, $500. That will let you in with your colored chauffeur. But you cannot take these little colored boys in.
1: Can't take them in? Well, what do you mean I can't take them in? I've got to take them. Well, they are my feature attraction. They are my show. Why, without them, there wouldn't be any show. I've got to take them.
8: I'm very sorry, but this is the regulation. If you cannot put a $500 bond for each of these little boys, you cannot take them into Mexico. You will have to send them back home.
1: What? Send them back home?
0: Buddy, did you hear what the customs officer told Doc? He'll have to send us back home. Oh, boy!
9: The customs officer told Doc he'd have to send Sonny and Buddy back home. But will Doc do it? That's the question. A man who is mean enough to kidnap two little boys and break a mother's heart is not going to give up so easily. To get the answer, be sure to tune in to the next chapter in The Adventures of Sonny and Buddy.

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They peel them with their metal knives. 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They are clearly a most primitive people.

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1: To the editor, from Tintin, famous boy reporter. 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Now, finally reunited, we decided a week or two of recuperation at Marlinspike Hall was sorely needed. 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
2: 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No, not again. Hello. No, madam, I am not Mr. Cuts the Butcher. I am Nestor the Butler. No, madam, this is not Marlinspike 431. This is 421, madam. Not at all, madam. Oh, it's preposterous. That's about the 10th time. Oh, not again. I am not Mr. Cuts the Butcher. I beg your pardon? Oh, excuse me. Captain Haddock. Well, I'm afraid he's not in. He's gone for a walk.
3: Now on, all I want is my daily stroll. No more travels or adventures, no more careering all around the world. I've had enough of it.
4: Oh, that's what you say, Captain, but...
3: No. This time I'm quite serious. All I want now is to settle down in peace and quiet.
5: Well, if you really mean that, Captain, I'm willing to swap owners.
4: Oh, shush, Snowy. Quiet.
3: Yeah, yes. Quiet. Quiet. How quiet it is here. Just listen to it.
4: Oh, so much for your peace and quiet, Captain. Look over there. Big storm brewing.
3: Oh, you land lover. It's just a draft. Well, I suppose we'd better get him back to the house.
5: It never rains, but it pours.
6: There it is. Marlinspike Hall. How close we are now to our goal.
7: That is the summer house, you fool.
6: Oh.
7: Anyway, when the moment is right, we will seize him. Then the world will be at our mercy.
6: Wait. Look over there.
7: Where?
6: Under that tree. Someone is spying on them already.
7: By the whiskers of Corbitash.
6: Am I?
7: The Sildavians are onto him too. We will have to deal with that rat as soon as possible.
8: Telephone,
2: yes, sir. If I must. Hello? No, madam, I am not Mr. Cuts the Butcher. No, madam. Fiddle-dee-dee, madam. That's at least the 20th time.
3: Quite so, Nestor, but one must always keep one's temper, especially with the lady.
5: Oh, so speaks Saint Haddock.
3: And besides, Nestor, you should never telephone during a storm. It's extremely dangerous.
2: But, sir, she telephoned...
3: Drink, please, Nestor. Sir. The usual. And what about you, my young friend?
9: Well,
3: Well, of course, it's getting closer. That flash of lightning was just outside.
9: In fact, I...
3: Thundering typhoon in the window!
9: It's incredible!
1: Oh, the funny thing is, it happened after the clap of thunder.
3: Oh, we might just as well be outside. Hello? What? Lamb chops? No, madam, I am not Mr. Cuts the Butcher, and what's more, madam, it is highly dangerous to telephone during a storm.
5: Yes, Captain Haddock, you are truly one of the great diplomats of this world.
3: Yes, and the best of luck to you, madam. And what's more...

0: Captain? Where's the captain? Oh, that huge electrical blast. He's vanished. He's vaporized.
1: I looked in and I found his shoes.
0: They're smoking. Oh, Captain, where are you?
2: Get me down from here.
3: Captain, what are you doing in the chandelier?
2: Nestor, alert up immediately and block up that thundering window.
4: Yes, sir, immediately, sir.
3: Try to keep calm, Captain.
2: Calm. You're not telling me it was that blistering lightning?
3: I just can't make it out.
2: Nestor, I do not wish to spend the night up here.
4: I'm trying to board up the window.
2: Am I or am I not more important than the window, Nestor?
3: Captain, do try to keep still or you'll fall.
2: Now, what on earth is that? By the beard of Neptune, someone get me down from here.
3: We're trying, Captain.
4: Oh, sir, what shall I do? The window, the ladder, the door? Shall I open the door?
2: Of course, Nestor.
5: Oh, at last. Good evening to you one and all. Jolyon Wags the name. Insurance is the game. Now, where's the master of the house?
1: Bollocks!
0: Captain, are you all right?
1: Oh, talk about bringing the house down.
5: Just dropped in to say hello, eh? Wag's the name. Don't wear it out.
2: I won't.
5: Jolyon Wag, Rock Bottom Insurance Company. A delight to meet you, Admiral.
2: You blundering simpleton. What do you want?
5: Well, what a mess. And I bet we're not insured, are we?
2: I am insured against everything under the sun, Mr. Wag. My life's insured against accidents, against hailstorms, rains, floods, tidal waves, and tornadoes. Against cholera, flu, and colds in the head. Moths, weevils, and grasshoppers. The whole lot. In fact, sir, the only thing I'm not insured against are insurance agents.
5: You old humbug, you. Well, that's all settled. I'll send you a policy. Better still, I'll bring it myself. I've got my forms outside in the old jalopy. Back in a tick. That'll give us a chance to have another chin wag together.
4: Bye for now. I've gone mad. That's what it is, isn't it?
2: I have gone stark, staring mad.
0: Calm down, Captain. Now, shouldn't we try and solve the mystery of all this broken glass?
2: At the moment, I couldn't solve a two-piece jigsaw.
0: Gunshots.
2: Oh, well, of course. Naturally.
6: Oh, golly, I think we had a quieter time with the Incas.
0: They came from outside.
2: With any luck, they got that insurance man.
6: Oh, Captain, you are a wag.
0: Oh, there's someone coming. Oh, it's Mr. Calculus. He looks unhurt.
2: So he's finally emerged from his laboratory.
5: Thank you. No, I just had a cup.
0: But, Professor, just look at your hat. Excuse me.
5: Yes, yes, you can try it on if you like.
0: Oh, look. A bullet's gone right through it.
5: Oh, I can't understand it at all. The moths never used to make such big holes as these. Oh, well. Good night.
2: And good night to you.
5: No, it's not too tight. It's rather more comfortable now.
0: Great, Captain. Let's have a look around the park. The gunman might still be out there.
2: Right. Just let me fetch a torch. It's getting dark.
0: There's a foreign smell around here.
4: Calculus must have come along fast, so keep on your guard.
0: Woof, woof, woof. Captain, Snowy's picked up a scent. Come on, right. Let's follow. Ooh, let's hope it's a bone. Look, what? A man lying in the undergrowth.
4: Mr. Barnacles, do you think he's...
0: No, no, he's alive. His heart's beating faintly. We must send for the police at once.
4: You stay here while I'll go and telephone.
7: Sir, something terrible's happened.
2: In heaven's name, Nestor, what's the matter now?
7: Oh, sir, another chandelier. They're dropping like flies.
2: Later, Nestor. Tell me later.
8: Hello? Hello?
2: The police station?
8: Hello?
2: This is Mar...
8: Hello?
2: This is Marlin Spikefoot.
8: Cuts the Butcher.
2: What?
8: The Butcher.
2: Who? You're Mr. Cuts the Butcher?
8: Cuts the Butcher.
2: The blistering barnacles, get off the phone!
0: Let's hope the captain's got through to the police.
6: Oh, without going through the ceiling.
2: Oh, the police are on their way.
0: Good. I've come to fetch some water. The poor fellow wants a drink.
7: Oh, another vase has broken, sir.
2: Later, Nestor, later, Nestor, later. Come on, Tintin. We've no time to lose.
0: He seems to be badly injured, and he talks with a strong foreign accent. Sildavian, I think.
9: Water. The water might help.
10: What? His accent?
0: Here we are. You'll see. Great snakes. He's vanished.
9: Oh, this is the place.
0: Absolutely certain. Look, the grass is flattened down. What snow he found? Something seems to be in that bush.
9: Whispering particles. Who's in there? Come out before I do something desperate.
11: Please don't kill me. I wouldn't harm a fly. I'm just a simple fellow.
9: Thundering typhoons. You don't have to tell me that. Just explain what you're doing down there, Wag.
5: Me? I was hiding. Somebody tried to murder me. Oh. I was walking towards my car, then suddenly, bang, bang. So I said to myself, I said, Jolyon, someone's trying to murder me.
9: Can you blame him?
0: This must be the police.
9: Thompson and Thompson. Blistering barnacles ask for help, not hindrances.
12: Ah, gentlemen, Thompson's to the rescue.
13: Sight. Thompson's need rescuing.
10: Well, that's a good start.
14: Gentlemen.
12: The doctor and the ambulance are just behind
13: us. Yes, they were breathing down our
12: exhaust pipe.
14: Quite. Yes, well, gentlemen, this might be a little confusing.
12: If
14: but...
12: you don't mind, Tintin, we'll handle this investigation.
13: Absolutely. We make excellent handles.
12: First of all, where's the casualty?
5: Here I am, Jolyon Wag. That's me.
13: You've been shot?
5: Me? No.
12: Aha! You can't fool us.
9: Listen, this man is not the victim. The victim, for some reason, has vanished.
12: Then why were you pretending to be the victim?
13: Precisely.
5: But I am the victim. I was shot at. So I said to myself, I said, Jolyon...
9: Do shut up! They weren't firing at him, but the shot must have whistled past him. In fact, one went through Calculus's hat.
12: And what was Calculus doing out on his own?
13: Especially at this time of night.
12: In a hat.
13: Quite.
9: No. Blistering barnacles. Calculus had been working. The point is, he came back to the hole with a house in his hat. I mean...
12: Just as I thought.
13: Right. He was hiding the gun in his hat.
12: Exactly. Yes.
9: That's it. Snowy, you take over. Snowy, didn't you? Thundering typhoons, where have they got to? Snowy!
0: Go on, Snowy, seek him out.
10: How would you smell without me, Tintin? Don't tell me. Terrible.
0: Well done, Snowy. Now I see. The wounded man got through this hole in the hedge, which leads onto the main road.
10: He must have been an alien. He's been beamed up.
0: Oh, you've lost the scent, eh, Snowy? I can guess why. Tire marks. He was picked up by a car waiting for him. There's nothing to be done. Come on, let's get back to the others.
12: So the glass just broke by itself.
13: And you think our theory about Calculus is far-fetched?
9: Blistering particles, you nitwitted gherkins. Why would Calculus hide a gun in his hat?
0: Ah, still discussing the finer points of the case, I see.
9: Where have you sprung from?
0: Snowy picked up a scent, but it didn't lead anywhere. I suggest we go back to the house. We can talk things over more easily there.
9: That I doubt very much.
15: Ruffled his feathers. This Davian will trouble us no more.
16: No more.
15: Now no one can stand in our way.
5: Good morning, Tintin. Captain?
0: Morning.
9: Good morning, Cuthbert. Why are you packed? Are you going away?
5: No. I'm just going away. Oh. Have you seen my umbrella? I'm flying to Geneva, where I'm taking part in a congress on nuclear physics.
9: You never mentioned it before.
5: No, not law. No. Physics. Here it is. Very important, my umbrella.
9: Don't tell me, in case it rains.
5: Possibly, but it's heating up very nicely. Now, I'll just be gone for 2 or 3 days. I must go now. I'm walking to the station. I've just got time to catch the 11:42 train. Goodbye.
0: Goodbye.
5: No, I'm not going to fly. I'm catching the train. Why doesn't nobody...
9: Well, that's one person who's quite unconcerned by all this business.
0: I know. That's what doesn't make sense.
15: So, when he passes the car, I'll open the door and drag him in.
16: Drag him in.
15: You put your foot on the throttle and we'll be far alive.
16: Right. Here he comes now. I have the chloroform ready. It is not a pleasant smell.
15: No, you idiot! Don't smell it!
16: What? Oh, yes.
15: I don't believe it. I just don't believe it. Yes?
5: You're not going to the station by any chance, are you?
15: Well,
17: You see,
5: No room for three. Well, it was worth asking. Good day to you.
9: So, what's the idea of us coming here?
0: Well, I've been thinking about this business, and one thing struck me. The glass breaking only occurred when Calculus was out. Or to be more accurate, when he was in here working.
9: In a nutshell, you suggest our friend Cuthbert is responsible for all these incidents. That's ridiculous.
0: I'm not suggesting anything, Captain. I'm simply trying to work it out.
10: Someone's been smoking in here.
9: Thundering typhoons. Look at that apparatus.
0: A giant radar dish. Calculus has certainly been working hard. I say, Captain, what? Can you smell anything?
9: No, just tobacco, that's all.
0: Well, yes, but Calculus doesn't smoke.
9: Blistering barnacles, that's quite right.
0: Calculus' office is in that side room, isn't it? Let's have a look.
9: Effort it did.
18: Out of my way, boy!
9: What the?
19: Watch out, Captain, he's got a cush!
9: Whoa there, my fine friend, nobody gets past. I had a...
18: Oh, golly!
9: Get off my bottom, dog!
0: Oh, too late. Confounded, he's got away. Poor Captain. And you, poor Snowy.
18: I'm done by bad luck.
0: Don't worry, boy, you'll be okay. Oh, look what fell out of that thug's pocket when Snowy ripped it. An ignition key. And look what's written here in pencil on this packet of cigarettes.
9: What is it? Geneva? Hotel Cornova. By thunder, that's the hotel in Geneva where Cuthbert usually stays.
0: Exactly. Captain, something tells me the professor's in danger in Geneva. I'm going over to join him.
18: But we've only just rescued him.
9: I suppose you think I'll let you go alone? Nonsense. I'm coming with you.
0: Right.
9: Come on, to Geneva.
20: Not so fast. Hands up.
9: What the...
5: Fooled you properly that time, didn't I, me hearty?
9: Why?
5: That's my name. Don't wear it out. Hands up. The old gag never fails. Brought round your insurance policy, Admiral.
9: Beans of blue... Blistering barnacles, Wag. Tell me something, buffoon. Have you taken out a life insurance?
5: As a matter of fact, I haven't, old bean.
9: Well, old bean, unless you get out of my way, I suggest you do. Tintin, get me out of here. Geneva's going to be a holiday after this.
21: Hello? Hello, Hotel Cornavi?
22: Yeah.
21: Herr Shrinkov, please.
22: Just once.
21: Thank you. Hello, Stepan?
22: Igor.
21: Yes, it's me. Look, you better get a move on. The professor's friends have just left by air for Geneva.
22: General, it's me.
21: I suggest a welcoming committee is in order.
0: We touched down in Geneva and made our way directly to the Hotel Cornavin, only to discover Professor Calculus had taken the train to Nyon. I inquired if he had made any calls since his arrival. He had, two to the same number. I immediately called inquiries and obtained the name and address. Alfredo Topolino, 57A, Rue de Saint-Serge, Nyon. Surely this was the professor's destination. The Captain Snowy and I hopped in a taxi, praying that we would not be too late. Captain, at all costs, we must warn the professor of the danger he's in. If necessary, we'll have to kidnap him.
9: Well, Sherlock, let's hope no one else has got the same idea.
20: Do you know who I had in my taxi the other day?
9: Oh, Mr. Barnacle's not one of them.
20: Bianca Castafiore, the Milanese nightingale. What a voice! What stature!
9: What rubbish!
0: I say, that black citron's getting a bit close for comfort.
20: I know! Couldn't believe it, in the flesh.
9: And you survived?
20: She is on a European tour.
0: Captain, that car's nudging into us. He's pushing us onto the verge.
20: People say she's not bad as she used to be. But do you know what? I think she's better.
9: Oh, the
0: pressure! Help! There's plenty way out of the lake. Help!
20: Do you say something?
0: As our taxi plunged headlong into the lake, I thought our time was surely up. A crowd gathered around our sinking car. But that after what seemed an eternity, we managed to free ourselves and swim back to the water's edge. The large and friendly crowd hauled us out of the water.
1: I saw it all, the old dog, yeah. They swam deliberately.
3: If they wanted to push you into the lake, they couldn't have done better.
0: Look, thank you for all your kind help, but there's something I must ask you to do for me. Yeah. Could someone please give us a lift to Nyon? It's terribly urgent.
1: No problem!
3: You got the car?
1: Oui, I'll take
17: the car. I see you.

0: The door's open.
1: It's peculiar. I know who this belongs to. Oh, look in the stand.
2: What?
1: Calculus's umbrella.
2: Wow.
1: Oh, well done, Snowy. Well, this absolutely proves it. He certainly came here. Let's hope we're not too late. Perhaps he's still about. I'd better take this with me.
2: Let's have a look in this room.
3: So, Stefan, they survived their little swim.
4: Indeed, but they'll soon wish they'd never come up for air.
3: All right you are, Stefan, all right you are.
1: Not a soul. What's that on the table?
5: Ooh. Bottle. Two glasses. Someone was expecting us.
1: I was referring to the book.
5: Oh.
1: German Research in World War II. It's by an American scientist. I say.
5: What?
1: Captain, this is extraordinary. There's a picture here of a machine exactly the same as the one we found in Calculus' laboratory.
5: Oh.
1: Great snakes. What? In the ashtray here. A cigarette.
5: Well, there's a donut for the books.
1: No, look at the brand.
5: What?
1: See here? It's the same as the packet dropped in Calculus' laboratory by that intruder.
5: Blistering particles, so it is.
1: Oh, listen. Thumping.
6: Oh, they really should get their plumbing seen too.
1: Something's knocking against the central heating pipes.
5: Oh.
1: Let's have a look in the cellar.
5: It's more like a coal bunker.
1: Careful.
5: You
1: could be a trap.
5: Wonderful typhoons! This man's been bound and gagged.
1: Hold still. I'll try to untie you. Who are you?
7: Sapristi! I'm Professor Topolino. I've been brutally assaulted and thrown into the cellar. Just witness that monster Calculus again.
5: Calculus a monster?
7: Yes, Calculus. You know the scoundrel.
5: Sir, Calculus is our best friend, and I refuse to...
7: Sir, he's a friend of yours. My heartiest congratulations. What delightful people to know. Anyway, who are you? What are you doing in my house?
1: Oh, yes, we do owe you an explanation. But shall we do that upstairs when you cleaned up a bit?
7: Very interesting.
5: What a delightful bottle of wine you have here, Professor.
1: Oh, yes, before I forget, this pack of cigarettes. Do you know the brand?
7: That's the brand Boris smokes.
1: And who is Boris?
7: Boris is my servant. He smokes very little, and only those cigarettes, he gets them direct from Buduria.
5: All that coal dust has made me dreadfully thirsty.
1: Yes, yes, from Buduria. Boris is a Budurian. Where is he?
7: He left the house yesterday evening. He sent a telegram. His mother has just been taken ill.
5: Oh, what a fine year. Do you have a corkscrew?
1: Captain, I think I'm beginning to understand.
5: Yes, but he isn't.
1: Anyway, what's your story, Professor?
7: Well, it's like this. About a month ago, I had the first letter from Calculus.
5: I'm sure he would have rare distinction.
7: He wrote to say that he was on the verge of a sensational discovery in the field of ultrasonics. As I am a specialist in the subject, he sought my advice. Last week, another letter arrived. He had succeeded. Able now to destroy glass from a distance, he realized his invention's potential to destroy planes, tanks, even oil buildings. He was most alarmed and wished to talk to me. Today, I managed to see him.
5: This bottle was intended for him.
7: Exactly, but help yourself. This afternoon, Calculus arrived a little earlier than I expected, and we began to chat. Then I bent down to pick up some papers. I looked it up, and there was Calculus brandishing a kush. Then I came to in the cellar, bound and gagged.
1: Got it. Professor, I have a photograph here. Do you know this man?
7: Never seen him before. Who is he?
1: Calculus. The one and only Calculus. But it wasn't him who knocked you out. It was someone else masquerading as the professor. As I see it, your servant Boris discovered Calculus's letter to you and tipped off his country's secret service.
7: So, that's how it happened.
5: I'm looking forward to this.
3: Now, Stefan, you're sure the timing mechanism has stopped?
8: Don't panic. Only a few seconds to go, and then Topolino's house will be no more. The whole bunch will be wiped out in
3: once the rock.
5: Well, gentlemen, your good health.

0: this purpose.
1: Miraculous escape. The house of Professor Topolino was today a mass of rubble and debris. Yet the four occupants, Captain Haddock still clutching a wine bottle, Tintin, the famous boy reporter, Professor Topolino himself, and a little black terrier called Snowy, were discovered with only minor wounds. Foul play is suspected. It was truly a miraculous escape. Cricket.
2: A miraculous escape indeed. It seemed we had been making life difficult for spies and kidnappers, and they had tried to eliminate us. We discharged ourselves from hospital and telephoned Nesta for any news.
3: Yes, sir. They caught him. The wounded man in the grounds. He's Sildavian.
2: So, the Sildavian espionage had also got wind of Professor Calculus's invention. Now we had two enemies on our hands. We decided to visit the Borgurian embassy under the cover of darkness. It was time to go into action.
4: This is a novel way of approaching an embassy. In a rowing boat in the middle of the night with Haddock spraying mosquitoes.
5: That's it. Man-eating pest. Lucky I bought this spray.
6: Don't make a sound, Captain. We're nearly there.
5: Wait. Just a few more sprays. I can hear a big one. Sorry, helicopter.
6: Standing on the front lawns of the embassy. We'll moor the boat by that tree and have a look.

0: coming from the embassy. Oh, crumbs. The man in the middle. There's no mistaking that silhouette.
1: That's Cuthbert, all right.
0: They're going to put him aboard the helicopter.
1: This is it, lad. We've got to grab him now, or it's too late.
2: Oh, how am I supposed to grab anyone with an umbrella in my mouth?
0: After three. One.
1: What the?
0: Two.
1: Thundering typhoons. What's happening?
0: Oh, great snakes. The gang running across the lawn. Sildavians, I bet.
1: They're snatching calculus from the Borgurians.
2: But that should be us.
0: They've got him.
1: They're putting him aboard a motorboat.
0: What a struggle.
1: What a fight.
2: These two sports commentators.
0: Captain, I've got an idea. Quick, while no one's looking. Come on.
1: What are you doing, boy?
0: Trust me, Captain. Trust me.
1: Trust me, he says. Trust me!
0: We're catching up with them. You can see their weight clearly.
1: Have you ever flown a helicopter before?
0: Never, but it's easy once you get the hang of it. Oh, yes, it's them, all right. They're heading for France.
2: Oh, why didn't we take the rowing boat?
0: In a few seconds and we'll be above them. Oh, great snakes! One bullet on target and we're done for. Captain, the radio, they're beside you. We must radio for help.

0: down.
1: Yes, there's coffee pot freshness in every cup of Maxwell House.
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But first, I think most homemakers listening in will agree that between rising food costs and red stamp rationing, it's getting to be more and more of a problem to satisfy family appetites. 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

0: Now on to Summerfield, where we join that illustrious citizen and industrious lover, Throckmorton P. Gildersleeve. And where do we find him? Well, love is funny. The door that yesterday was slammed in your face today flies open at your approach. And so we discover the great Gildersleeve and his lady love once more together, seated on the sofa in his living room, gazing into the future and laying plans for the event that is shortly to make him the happiest man in the world.
1: Leela.
2: Yes, Throckmorton.
1: A penny for your thoughts.
2: Oh, Gracie, my poor little old thoughts, they're hardly worth a penny.
1: Well, you know me, I'm a spendthrift.
2: Silly. I'll tell you what I was thinking, though. I was thinking you and I are going to have to go and look at furniture one of these days soon.
1: Furniture? What for, Leela? I've got more furniture now than you can sit on.
2: Well, I know, Throckmorton, but after all...
1: What's the matter with it?
2: Well, I guess there's nothing really the matter with it, but it just hasn't any style.
1: Oh, now...
2: It's true, Throckmorton. Take that easy chair there.
1: That's my chair.
2: I know, and look at it.
1: What's the matter with that chair? I like it.
2: Oh, but look at the shape of it. That short little back and that great enormous seat.
1: Well... There's always a reason for everything, Leela.
2: You know, the trouble with you, Throckmorton, you've been a bachelor so long, you're set in your ways.
1: No, I...
2: Yes, you are. But after we're married, things will have to be a little different. Now, this house, then...
1: All right, I'll admit the house needs painting. That's all right with me.
2: Well, that's not quite what I was thinking, Throckmorton.
1: No? What were you thinking?
2: Well, you know that big white house on the edge of town out toward the country club? The one that's sort of set back among the trees with a big lawn in front?
1: You mean the old Burton place?
2: I guess so, yes. Well, I understand it's for sale.
1: Of course it's for sale. It's been empty for 3 years. Leela, you weren't thinking of moving out of this house.
2: Well, it's a nice house and all, Throckmorton, but it is kind of old-fashioned.
1: I like it.
2: Well, it's old-fashioned without being really antique, if you know what I mean.
1: I like it.
2: I just thought you're doing so well now and all. And Judge Hooker says he frankly doesn't think this place is suitable for a man of your position in this town.
1: Oh, he doesn't. Well, you tell Judge Hooker not to worry himself about me. I'm not moving out of this house no matter what he thinks.
2: Even if you knew that...
1: No, that's my final answer, Leela. I wouldn't even consider it.
2: Well, all right, darling. If that's the way you feel about it, I won't say another word.
1: I hope you don't think I'm just being stubborn.
2: Darling, the house is already forgotten. All I want in the world is for you to be happy. You know that. After all, you're my lord and master. Or you soon will be.
1: Lord and master. And give me a kiss.
2: Throckmorton.
1: Yes, honey?
2: Would you do something for me?
1: Anything, my love.
2: Something awfully sweet.
1: Anything. What is it?
2: Would you shave off your mustache?
1: Shave it off, but Leela...
2: Just to see how it would be. You can't tell. It might make you look younger.
1: Younger?
2: Yes. You don't want people to think of me as an old man's darling.
1: Leela, you don't think of me as old.
2: Of course not, Throckmorton, but I'd just like to see how you'd look without it.
1: No, sir. Nothing doing. I just wouldn't be me without my mustache, Leela.
2: Very well. In that case, would you kindly move over, Throckmorton, and give me a little room on this sofa?
1: Oh, now, Leela.
2: You said you'd do anything I asked. You promised.
1: Leela, why do you have to change everything? Can't you love me the way I am?
2: Well, I don't think you can love me very much. All I ask you to do is to shave off a little old mustache. I'm not asking you to buy any new furniture. I'm not asking you to move.
1: All right.
2: Besides, it tickles.
1: All right, Leela, all right. I'll shave it off. Delilah.
3: Well, good morning, Mr. Gildersleeve. Wasn't expecting to see you for another week or 10 days.
1: I know, but here I am. Floyd, I want you to shave off my mustache.
3: What?
1: You heard me. Let's get at it because I'm a busy man.
3: All right, Commissioner, but I don't mind telling you I hate to do it.
1: Never mind that. Lather me up.
3: Okay. You're the doctor, but I'll tell you why I say that. It was some years ago when I had my other shop over in Ashton. One day a fellow came in. He was quite a character in town, sort of public figure, a little on the stout side, like yourself.
1: I suppose what's under your vest is laundry.
3: No offense, Mr. Gildersleeve, no offense, but this fellow's been wearing a mustache all his life, 30 or 40 years. And all of a sudden he came in and asked me to shave it off.
1: That's why I came in, too.
3: Oh, and two shakes. Have to strop a little. Of course, I was just a young fella then. I didn't know what I know now. Full of beans and no brains. So I never gave it a second thought. Just went right ahead and shaved his mustache like it was hay.
1: Come on, Floyd. I haven't got all day.
3: When I was through, the fellow took one look at himself. Then he put his hand over his face, ran out of the shop, tore down to the depot and bought a ticket and left town on the next train. He didn't come back till 3 months later, and by that time he had a new mustache. I was the only fellow in town that ever saw him without it, and he never spoke to me again. So I hate to shave off your mustache, Mr. Gildersleeve, but here she goes.
1: Floyd, let's not rush into this thing, huh?
3: No, sir?
1: No, just trim off a little at each end so I can see how that'll look, huh?
3: Oh, slow and easy. I got you, Mr. Gildersleeve. About this much, say?
1: A little less.
3: About this much?
1: A little more. There.
3: Uh-huh. All right, now sit still. There. Now, if you cover up the other end with your finger, you can get an idea.
1: I'm afraid to look, Floyd. Go ahead and even her up.
3: All right, now sit still. There. Well, how do you like it?
1: I don't know. What do you think, Floyd?
3: It's hard to say. Makes you look different, all right. Well, if it ain't Judge Hooker, come on in, Judge.
4: Morning, Floyd. Well, Gildersleeve, what on earth? Whose idea was this, your lady friend?
1: Never mind, Hooker.
4: Maybe I better call her up and tell her to get ready for a shot.
1: You stay away from her. You've made enough trouble already.
4: What do you mean?
1: What's the idea of putting bees in her bonnet about my house not being good enough for me?
4: I didn't say it wasn't good enough for you. I said it wasn't good enough for a man with political ambition.
1: What do you mean by that?
4: Well, it seems obvious enough. Man wants to be president. It's all right to be born in a log cabin, but the time comes when he has to get out of it. Isn't that right, Floyd?
1: Well,
5: you stay out of this, Floyd.
1: Uh-huh. In the first place, Hooker, I'm not in politics. In the second place, the voters choose a man for his ideas, not his residence.
4: Maybe so, Gilder, maybe so. But look at Congressman Abernathy. His house looks exactly like Thomas Jefferson, and that impresses the voters, doesn't it, Floyd?
3: Well,
1: You stay out of this.
3: Uh-huh.
1: Hooker, when I get ready to run for Congress, I'll buy a Jeffersonian house. Until then...
4: All right, Gildy, all right. But there's a house on the market now that'll be just right. May not be there by the time you throw your hat in the ring. They're talking about you for Congress in 44, you know.
1: They are?
4: Definitely.
1: Who?
4: I can't tell you.
1: Yes.
4: But if you were to get your hands on that old Burton place...
1: Well, maybe I'll think it over, Judge. So long, and thanks for the tip.
3: Mr. Gildersleeve, did you say tip?
1: What? Here you are, Floyd.

0: what's going on?
1: Going on? What are you talking about, Leroy?
0: Somebody's been sabotaging your mustache.
1: Yes. I simply had a trim. Is supper ready?
0: Any minute, Bertie says.
1: Very well. Come in and sit down here for a moment, my boy. I want to talk to you.
0: Me?
1: Yes, you.
0: Gosh, Unc, I don't think you got a thing on me right now.
1: I'm not accusing you of wrongdoing, young man. Is that the only subject you can think of for conversation with me?
0: Well, it seems to come up pretty often. But if you just want chit-chat, I'll tell you about the horror picture I saw this afternoon. The Mummy's Claw.
1: I don't want any chit-chat.
0: It's about a mummy that came back to life as a zombie.
1: That's enough of that.
0: But, Unc!
1: Leroy, I want to ask you a question. Are you happy here in this house?
0: Well, sure. Yeah, I like it fine, Unc. You're not thinking of throwing me out, are you?
1: No, Leroy, I loved you very dearly, some of the time. What I want to know is, would you like it if we moved to some other house, in another neighborhood?
0: And not live near Piggy and the gang?
1: Well, you can still see him now and then.
0: Oh, please, Unc, we don't want to move. It's swell here.
2: Hello, Uncle Mort. What about supper?
1: Any minute, Marjorie. I was just talking to Leroy.
2: You look peculiar, Uncle Mort. What have you done to yourself?
1: Nothing.
0: It's his mustache.
1: Well, it gets awfully hot in the summer, Margie, so I just thought...
2: Oh, I think it looks cute.
1: Thank you.
0: Hey, Marge, you don't want to move to a new house, do you?
2: New house? Now what's got into you?
0: To me, nothing. It's Uncle Mort.
1: Leroy, I'll handle this.
2: But what is this? You're not thinking of leaving this house.
1: Well, not exactly, my dear. It was, I just wanted to get your reaction.
2: Oh, but Uncle Mort, I've lived in this house for more than 20 years. Leroy was born here. I love it. I love every room, every squeaky board in the stairs, every rattle in the window.
1: All right, my dear, all right. I just thought you might like a little more room. The old Burton house, for instance.
0: Burton's? Oh, my gosh, Unc, it's got 3 acres of lawn.
2: Uncle Mort, it's miles from anywhere.
1: Oh, it's not so far.
2: Oh, I know why you're thinking about moving. Lila Ransom wants to live in the Burton house. That's what it is.
1: Oh, but Marjorie, it was just a suggestion.
2: I bet it was her idea of fooling with your mustache, too. I don't like that now, either.
3: Supper's ready.
1: My dear, if you don't want it, we won't move to the Burton house.
3: My land, did you say moving to Burton house?
1: And now, Bertie.
3: Because if you're going to live in that house, you have to revise your kitchen personnel.
0: Hooray!
1: But, Bertie, what's the matter with the Burton house?
3: Mr. Gilsleeve, I don't want you to think I'm superstitious, but that house is haunted.
1: It's haunted? Why, that's nonsense. Whatever gave you that idea?
3: Well, everybody knows that old Mr. Burton shot old Miss Burton in that house, and one time I was walking past it with a gentleman friend, and we heard the scariest noise I ever heard in my life.
1: What kind of a noise, Bertie?
3: Well, like something out of this world.
1: Leroy!
3: That's the exact sound, Leroy.
0: Sure, that's the noise of a zombie that used to be a mummy.
1: Stop it, Leroy. That's horrible. Bertie, when you and your gentleman friend heard this sound, didn't he investigate?
3: No, sir. By the time he caught up with me, we were 2 miles away.
1: Yeah, fine time for anybody to be calling on us.
4: Oh, that's right.
1: By George, here he is. It's supper time again. Hello, George.
5: I can't stay, Throckmorton. I stopped in to tell you I just found out the Burton estate would be willing to make a substantial reduction.
1: Judge, I've decided not to go into that any further.
2: Oh, so it was Judge Hooker's idea for us to move. What's going on here?
1: What do you mean, my dear?
2: Why is everybody trying to get us out of this house?
5: Now, Marjorie, I just found out that the Burton estate is willing to make your uncle a very favorable offer.
1: Estate? By George, I begin to see the light. Estates have executors, don't they, Judge?
5: Why, of course they do, you darn fool. What's that got to do with it?
1: I dare say the executor of this particular estate would make a pretty penny in fees if this particular house were sold, would he not?
5: It's just a set fee prescribed by statute.
1: Answer my question.
5: I did.
1: All right. Now, who is the executor of this estate?
5: Now, Gildy, that's neither here nor there. It just happens this particular executor prefers to remain anonymous.
1: Oh, he does, eh? This particular executor wouldn't happen to be named Horace W. Hooker, would he, Horace Hooker?
5: Well, it just happened.
1: Case dismissed. Let's get to dinner.
6: Gildersleeve will be with us again in a few seconds. Meanwhile, if you've noticed that it's a case of first come, first served at your neighborhood grocery store, you've probably taken the hint and plan your shopping early in the day and early in the week. That's the best way to provide variety and balance in family meals. And it's also good insurance that your dealer will have on hand the outstanding red stamp values like Parquet, the quality margarine made by Kraft. 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

0: Now let's get back to Summerfield, where a picnic seems to be afoot. It's a lovely Saturday morning, and Leela Ransom, who proposed the idea, has promised to lead the way to an ideal spot, complete with brooks.
1: Come on, Leroy, and watch that hook.
2: Okay, Unc. Bertie, get ready to cook plenty of fish tonight. You've never tasted fish like I'm going to catch.
3: No, and you ain't never caught them.
1: Come on, Leroy. I told Mrs. Ransom I'd be over there at 11:30.
2: I'll be right with you. Let me see now. Have I got everything? Fishing rod, reel, bait, hooks, bobber,
1: come on.
2: Scout knife, canteen, folding camp kit. Where's my camp kit?
1: Leroy, we're only going for the afternoon.
2: I know. Oh, here it is. Now, spyglass, compass.
1: Compass. The place is only a mile from here. We can't get lost.
2: Flash. I forgot my flashlight.
1: Leroy, we will be back before supper.
2: I know. I'd just like to take it.
3: Mm-mm, that Leroy sure gets excited. He's going to burn himself out before he's 15.
1: Yeah. What does he want to drag all that stuff along for? I'm late now.
3: Mr. Gilfrey, you sure you don't want me to pack nothing for you?
1: No, Bertie. Mrs. Ransom said she wanted to make the lunch.
3: Yes, sir. I just wondered, does she know your capacity?
1: Huh? Well, I wouldn't worry much about that.
3: You wouldn't want me to just wrap up a few pieces of chocolate cake. I got one just fresh out the oven.
1: You have, huh? Well, that sounds mighty good, Bertie. I might just call her up and ask her, huh?
3: After all, you got to have something to keep body and soul together.
1: Yeah. Hello. Leela? Poogee. I just called Leela. Huh? Oh, we will, Leela. We'll be right over. I'm just waiting for Leroy. He's gone to find a Huh? Oh. Oh, I see. I guess I misunderstood, Leela. Oh, sure. Sure, I think it'd be nicer that way. Yeah, I'll fix it.
3: Oh, that Leroy coming in on a wing and a prayer.
2: All set, Unc. Let's go.
1: Oh, Leroy, I'm afraid there's been a little misunderstanding, my boy. It's my fault. I thought you were invited.
2: You mean I can't go with you? I can't go on the picnic?
1: It's all my fault, my boy, and I'm sorry.
2: Gosh, never even used my folding camp kit.
1: I know, and I'll make it up to you, Leroy, some way. You see, Mrs. Ransom and I have a lot of things to talk over. You know, about the weddings and such.
2: Yeah, it's okay, Aunt. It's okay.
1: I'll tell you what. Why don't you get Piggy and go on a picnic of your own?
2: Well, it's an idea.
3: Leroy, you come with me. I'm going to fix you up a nice picnic lunch with all the things you like.
1: Yeah, do that, Bertie. That'll be great. Huh, Leroy?
3: Yes, sir. And ain't no grown-ups going to get none of that chocolate cake, neither. No matter how much they come begging around.
1: Oh, now, Bertie, just one little piece.
3: No, sir, not one. Now, you go on out of here and leave me and Leroy alone.
1: I'm going, Bertie. By George, I envy you, Leroy. All that delicious cake. I wish I were going with you and Piggy. That's what I wish.
2: I wish you were, too, Unc.
1: Yeah. Have a good time.
2: Gosh.
3: Now, Leroy, it wasn't your uncle's fault.
2: I know. I know whose fault it was. Invites you to a picnic and then changes her mind. What a character. I bet she's going to drag him out there and try to sell him that house again.
3: Oh, my goodness.
2: Don't worry. She won't get away with it.

0: Don't you want me to help you carry that heavy old basket?
1: Why, this is nothing at all, Leela. I could carry it with my little fingers.
0: Well, don't try. There's a thermos bottle in it. Oh, you don't mind if I stop in here for a minute at the drugstore?
1: Oh, not at all.
0: I'll get all freckly if I don't, and you wouldn't love me with freckles on my nose, would you, Throckmorton?
2: Hello, Mrs. Ransom.
0: Morning, Mr. Peavy.
2: And Mr. Gildersleeve. Quite a little gathering.
0: Lovely day, isn't it, Mr. Peavy?
2: It is indeed. Well, I see you're carrying a picnic basket there, Mr. Gildersleeve.
1: Yeah. Yeah, picnic basket.
2: Going on a picnic?
1: Yeah. Peavy, you're positively psychic.
2: Well, now, I wouldn't say that. Mrs. Peavy is the psychic member of the family.
0: Mrs. Peavy is psychic?
2: Off and on, yes. She has what is called second sight.
1: Second sight? That stuff is a lot of bunk.
2: Well, now, I don't know, Mr. Gildersleeve. Mrs. Peavy does some pretty strange things. She often sees things that are coming.
1: Did she see you coming?
2: Mr. Gildersleeve... But I'll tell you, one experience of hers is pretty hard to explain. Mrs. Peavy had a dream one night.
1: Everybody has dreams. I have them all the time.
2: I know, but...
1: Even cats have dreams.
2: I wouldn't care to dispute you on that, Mr. Gildersleeve. But I was telling you about Mrs. Peavy. She dreamed one night that there was a very bad thunderstorm.
0: Yes?
2: Well, as a housewife, Mrs. Ransom, I don't have to tell you what a thunderstorm does to milk.
0: Turns it sour.
2: Exactly.
1: I suppose the next morning you woke up and the milk was sour.
2: No, stranger than that. The next morning the milkman delivered us a bottle of buttermilk by mistake.
1: Peavy, I wouldn't have believed it if you hadn't told me yourself.
2: And that's not all.
1: The
2: night Mrs. Peavy dreamed about the thunderstorm, there was a thunderstorm.
1: Oh, so she wasn't dreaming at all.
2: That's what I say. There are a lot of things in this world you can't explain.
1: Peavy, if you believe that, you believe anything. I suppose you believe in ghosts, too.
2: Well, no, I wouldn't say that, but I wouldn't say I don't, either.
1: I suppose you believe this story about the old Burton place now being haunted.
0: The Burton place haunted?
2: Well, people have heard some strange things going on in there.
1: Why, nonsense. Just because a man happens to murder his wife, what's strange about that?
0: Murder?
1: Well, it was some years ago, Leela. Don't tell me you're superstitious, too.
0: Oh, of course not, Throckmorton. Don't be silly. Well, shall we be going?
1: Oh, yes. Let's get started.
0: Oh, gracious. I'm forgetting what I came in for. I'd like a jar of your cucumber sunburn cream, please.
2: Sorry, Mrs. Ransom, but we've had a little more demand for that than we expected. We've just run out of it.
0: Oh.
1: You must have run out of second sight at the same time, Peavy. Goodbye.
2: Goodbye, folks. Have a nice picnic.

0: Lily, you're wonderful. You know, I never realized you were such a wonderful cook.
1: Why, the only thing we had that was cooked, Throckmorton, was the hard-boiled eggs.
0: I know, but they were wonderful.
1: Well, I must say, I never saw a man put away so many. Are you sure you had enough?
0: I couldn't eat another thing. Why, have you got some left over?
2: No.
1: Well, what shall we do now? I'll tell you what. I'll race you down to the brook.
3: Oh, Leela, race. I couldn't.
1: I'll bet you can't catch me, Throckmorton.
3: Oh, don't, Leela. I'm too full. Come back over here and lie down on the grass beside me.
1: All right, Sam.
3: Right here, huh?
1: Oh, this is nice. Look at those clouds up there. Aren't they beautiful?
0: Uh-huh.
1: Like little woolly lions.
0: Uh-huh.
1: Throckmorton.
0: Uh-huh.
1: What are you thinking?
0: I wish I'd eaten one less pickle.
1: Oh, this is no time to be thinking about pickles. Isn't it gorgeous up here on this hill?
0: Oh, yes, it is.
1: And isn't it a gorgeous view?
0: Yes, it is. Gorgeous.
1: And that little clump of trees down below there with a white house nestling among them.
0: Gorgeous.
1: Throckmorton, you know what? I believe that's the Burton house.
0: Huh? Yeah, I guess it is.
1: What do you say on our way home if we stop off and just peek into it?
3: Now, Leela, you know what you said.
1: I know, but we have to pass there anyway, just for a minute.
3: But we couldn't see anything, Leela. It's all boarded up.
1: Yes, I suppose it is. You know what? I believe... Wait till I look in my handbag. Yes, sir. Now, what do you think of that?
3: What?
1: I just happened to have a key to the house. Judge Hooker left it with me.
0: Yeah?
1: Now, isn't that a coincidence?
0: All right. Let's get it over with. Yes, Leela?
1: Come in here. Come see what I found.
0: Oh? Where are you?
1: In here.
0: Yeah, looks as if somebody's broken in here, Leela. All this mess around.
1: Now, wait a minute. Close your eyes.
0: Why?
1: I want this to be a surprise. Let me take you home.
0: No tricks now.
1: All right. Open them. Now, this would be your den.
0: Looks like the House of Representatives to me.
1: Don't you like it?
0: It's too big, Leela. The whole place is too big.
1: Oh, but I think it has charm, Throckmorton. I think it has definite charm.
0: Yeah, it has gloom, too. It's as dark as your hat in here.
1: Well, the shutters are closed, silly.
0: I know, but I like a place with plenty of light, Leela. I like a place where people are...
1: Did you hear something just then?
0: Sounded like something falling.
1: Throckmorton, where did he do it?
0: Where did what do what?
1: Mr. Burton, where did he shoot Mrs. Burton?
0: How do I know? I wasn't there. I mean here.
1: Oh, this time I know I heard something.
0: Now, Leela, don't get frightened. After all, you're with me.
1: Oh, I wish we'd never come in here. I wish I'd... Listen, it's in that closet.
0: What?
1: Whatever it is, it's in that closet.
0: Yeah.
1: Take me out of here. Take me out of here.
0: Yeah, all right, Leela, but first I'm going to lock that thing in the closet.
1: Oh, darling.
0: Oh,
1: darling.
0: I'm not afraid.
1: Oh, Throckmorton, come quickly, please.
0: Never fear, my dear. As long as you're with me, you've got nothing to be afraid of. Shall we go?
1: Oh, yes. I never want to come near this house again as long.

0: Throckmorton. Let's get away from this awful place.
1: Leela, you stay here. Now that you're safe, I'm going back in the house.
0: To leave me alone here?
1: Oh, you'll be perfectly safe here. But I'm going back there and find out what that was.
0: Oh, Throckmorton, I wish you wouldn't.
1: Remember, if anything happens, Judge Hooker has my will. Oh,
0: now be careful, you hear?
1: I'll bet that kid was scared to death when he heard me lock the door. I bet he thought I was never coming back. All right, Leroy. You can come out now, Leroy. Leroy, come out of there. Leroy. Phew, it's empty. That's funny. Could have sworn it was Leroy. Sounded like Leroy. Phew, oh, my goodness. Leroy! Leroy! Leroy!
2: Oh, what a character.
0: Good night, everybody.

0: heard on this program was under the direction of Claude Sweet. If you'd like to see pictures of the great Gildersleeve and some of the members of the cast, they're in the current issue of Radio Mirror. This is Ken Carpenter speaking for the Kraft Cheese Company and inviting you to listen in again next week for the further adventures of the great Gildersleeve.
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3: I'm the Comic Weekly Man, the jolly Comic Weekly Man, and I'm here to read the funnies to you, happy boys and honeys. Yes, boys and girls, it's Comic Weekly time. And here I come right into your house to bring a little fun and

0: Well, Little Miss Honey, how are you today?
1: I know a riddle. Fine, thank you. How are you?
0: Quite fine, thank you. What is the riddle?
1: If a boy wears his pants out, what will he do?
0: Ask his father for money to buy a new pair?
1: No.
0: Get a job delivering newspapers so he can make enough money to buy a new pair?
1: No.
0: Oh, all right, I give up. If a boy wears his pants out, what will he do?
1: Wear them in again.
0: Oh, that's a good one. Of course, if he wears his pants out of the house, he'll wear them back into the house again.
1: Yes, I know another riddle, too, but I'm anxious to have you read the funny, so I'll save it for next week.
0: Oh, fine.
1: So now, could we please read the funny?
0: Puck the Comic Weekly?
1: Yes.
0: Very well, I'll read that in just a moment. But before I do, let's listen to this nice man. Now, here we go with Puck the Comic Weekly. And on the first page, under Bringing Up Father, Beetle Bailey.
1: Magic words for the music, please.
0: Very well, my lady. Toot me a toot and tweet me a tweedle. Squeeze off music for Bailey the Beetle. Out at the army camp where Beetle is stationed, Beetle and his friend Bammy are helping in the kitchen. Beetle sees the cook hand a pan full of meat and vegetable scraps to Bammy.
2: All right, here, Bammy. Put these bones and scraps in that pot where I'm saving the soup stock.
3: Ought a captain order you to economize again, huh?
0: Beetle watches as Bammy walks over to a big cauldron standing on a table and dumps the scraps into it. The cook roars,
2: All right, hurry and get the floor swept, Beetle.
0: Beetle starts to sweep up the floor, which is covered with tin cans, cigar butts, and a lot of other scraps.
4: There's only one thing that keeps me from punching him in the nose. It's that he'd punch me back.
0: Last picture top row, Beetle sweeps the stuff into a dustpan, and then walks over to the big cauldron that Bammy had dumped the meat scraps into.
4: I'll save myself a trip outside and dump this where Bammy emptied the garbage.
0: First picture bottom row, the cook comes back into the kitchen. Beetle points to the floor and says,
4: Now that's what I call a clean floor.
2: Yeah, it'll have to do. Now go on out and peel some spuds for supper while I cook lunch.
0: That noon, the officers line up for lunch. The captain is at the head of the line. He says,
5: Well, what's in the soup you got for lunch, Cookie?
2: Oh, just about everything, Captain.
0: Third picture bottom row, Cookie lifts the cauldron off the stove.
2: Yeah, it's a real challenge to my cooking ability to make a good meal out of what I can scrape up.
0: And then Cookie dips out a ladle full of soup and empties it into the captain's soup bowl. And out come tin cans, cigar butts, broken plates, a pair of old rubbers, and the captain roars,
5: Cookie, I think you've carried this economy business too far.
4: Please, Cookie, stop it.
0: At last picture, the cook has set the cauldron back on the stove and has shoved Beetle into the kettle. And as Beetle struggles to get out, the cook roars.
2: You want to serve your country?
4: Yeah, of course I want to serve my country, but...
2: Fine, we'll serve you for lunch.
1: Oh, that was some joke on the cook.
0: Yes, Beetle thought that... All of the scraps were going to be thrown out.
1: Yes, and all the time the cook was saving them to make soup.
0: Yeah. Well, Beetle certainly got himself into trouble that time, dumping the stuff he swept off the floor into the soup stock.
1: Yes, that Beetle, he's some character.
0: Yes, that Beetle, he's some character. Well, now I'll bet you'd like to know what's happening to the princess in The Sword and the Rose.
1: Oh, yes, please.
0: All right, then, let's turn over the page and go past Little Iodine and Prince Val. Turn over page 3... And there on page 5 is Walt Disney's The Sword and the Rose.
1: And you remember, it's in the early days of England when Henry was king.
0: Yes, and Henry's sister, the Princess Mary, has fallen in love with a captain of the guards named Charles Brandon.
1: And they tried to escape from England so that they could get married. Because, you see, they had to because King Henry wanted the princess to marry the king of France.
0: Yes, but last week they were put off the ship they tried to sail away on. And they've been sent back to shore.
1: And there stand the king's men waiting for them. I wonder what will happen to them now. Do you think the king will punish Charles Brandon?

0: Well, let's find out right away. Here we go with the sword and the rose. It's merry, merry England when knighthood was in flower. Music to bewitch our story hour. The boat from the ship pulls up to the quay, and Mary and Charles Branton step ashore from the longboat. The captain of the King's Lancers steps forward.
1: Charles Branton, I'm charged to convey you to the Tower of London, arrested in the King's name for high treason. Your Highness will be escorted to the Royal Palace at Greenwich, where your brother, the King, awaits you.
0: Last picture top row, Charles is seized by two of the Lancers. Mary tells Charles not to despair, that she will never marry anyone but him. Next morning, at Greenwich Palace, first picture bottom row, the King is at breakfast. His Chancellor is reading from a document.
2: And since abduction of the princess is an act of high treason, I have drawn up a warrant for the execution of Charles Branton.
3: Ah, that traitor!
0: The King seizes the document and signs his name to the death warrant.
3: Causing trouble between England and France, endangering the marriage between the King's sister and Louis. There.
0: And then he returns to breakfast.
3: Now, my Lord Chancellor, you propose to stretch Brandon's neck or to shorten him.
0: Just then, Princess Mary enters the room, last picture, and is horrified to hear the Chancellor saying,
2: My Lord, a prisoner of such consequence deserves the dignity of the ceremonial axe.
4: Charles Branton.
0: Yes, they're going to execute him, and the King is going to have him killed to make certain that the princess won't marry him.
4: Well, he thinks that she'll marry the King of France, then?
0: I think that's the King's scheme.
4: Well, how can Charles Branton ever be saved?
0: Now, maybe we'll find out about that next week. But now let's turn over the page and see who's there.
4: All right. Oh, look, Flash Gordon, and Flash is in terrible danger.
0: You bet he is. He and his companions have been exploring the planet Titan.
4: And they were pursued by a terrifically huge, great big giant.
0: But they escaped from the giant and ran into the rocket ship and found that all of their weapons were gone.
4: All except some huge handcuffs.
0: Yes, handcuffs big enough for a giant. And that gave Flash an idea.
4: I wonder what the idea is. I don't see how Flash could ever capture a great big giant like that.
0: Well, let's read and see what Flash's plan is. Here we go with Flash Gordon. Rig-a-rig-a-doon-doon, sash-ka-matash. Let's have music for heroic Flash. Flash and Dale are making their way through the brush, Flash carrying the huge handcuffs on his shoulders. Dale wonders how he can expect to handcuff a giant 10 feet high. Flash replies, I don't quite know myself, Dale. Hey, that old tree over there. That might be your answer. Second picture, Flash climbs the tree. Hey, this tree is hollowed right down to the base. Good. Last picture, top row. Flash fastens one of the handcuffs around a huge branch. There. And then he lets the other end drop down into the hollow tree. Now to set the trap. See, the open handcuff dangles down inside the tree trunk. First picture, bottom row, Flash scrambles down. And he takes a long pole and begins to scratch an opening in the side of the tree that leads into the hollow trunk. See, here's my plan, Dale. The object is to snare the giant's wrist in the handcuff. First, I enlarge this opening at the base of the trunk enough for my body to pass through. Then, when the giant sees me, he'll come after me. And Flash tosses the stick aside. He climbs in through the hole in the side of the hollow tree. Then I slip through the hole and scramble up inside the trunk. The giant reaches his arm in after me, and I snap the cuff around his wrist. Suddenly, the giant's head appears in the bushes, and the giant starts to approach the tree. Last picture, Flash shouts, Hey, run, honey. I'm coming down. I'll hold him off. Dale answers, No, Flash, stay there. I can get through the hole in the trunk.
4: Ooh, that's a wonderful plan, Flash. cat?
0: Yes, the giant doesn't see the handcuff dangling down inside the hollow tree trunk.
4: And Flash wants the giant to stick his hand through the hole in the hollow tree.
0: And when he reaches inside to feel around for Flash, Flash expects to fasten the handcuff to his wrist.
4: And then the giant will be caught.
0: Yes. And it might work if Dale gets through the hole in the trunk fast enough.
4: Oh, I wonder if she will.
0: Well, I'm afraid we'll have to wait until next week to find that out. Now look across the page. There's Roy Rogers.
4: Oh, yes, and you remember Roy and Wildwood were taking the outlaws that had escaped to the sheriff when they heard somebody calling.
0: And Roy looked around and saw somebody galloping toward him and shouting for help.
4: And that means a new adventure, I'm sure.
0: You bet. So let's read now and find out what develops. Here we go with Roy Rogers, King of the Cowboys. Hi-yip-i-yo. Now here we go with Roy and Trigger. Hi-yip-i-yo. Roy sees a young boy galloping toward him.
5: Hey, Senor Roy, two men, they chase me. They say I ride a dead man's saddle.
0: Why, it's my little friend, Chili. Hey, Wildwood, you take a prisoner to the sheriff. I'll be along later. Wildwood rides off with the two outlaws. Roy helps Chili out of the saddle. All right, now, Chili, you tell me all about it.
5: Well, I find this saddle and a dead horse down in Stone Canyon. No one is around, so I take it. But then, Senor Roy, two hombres, they chase me. They say I steal it from a dead man. But this is not true.
0: That may be them now, Chili. You let me handle this. Last picture top row, two horsemen ride up and rein in before Roy. One starts to dismount. Roy says, hey, you gents got some explaining to do. You're the ones that have been chasing this boy.
6: Now, take it easy, stranger. Pate Preston, who ran the newspaper in Birch Creek, was dry gulched on top of Stone Canyon. This boy's got his saddle.
0: First picture bottom row, one of the men walks up to Chili, makes a grab for him.
3: I'll teach you to steal saddles, kid.
0: Hey, you leave that boy alone. Roy makes a leap and twists the man's arm behind him.
3: Hey, what's that?
0: The other man, who is obviously the leader of the two, says,
6: Gaffer, you're a blundering fool. You scared the boy away. I only wanted to ask him some questions.
3: I'm sorry, boss. I let go my arm, cowboy.
0: Roy turns around to see that the boy's leaped into the saddle and has ridden off. He runs for Trigger, saying, I'll catch Chili and see that the saddle's returned. You can find us in Birch Creek. Last picture, the leader of the two gets in the saddle.
6: All right, come on, Gaffer. We got to get that saddle somehow. It's worth a fortune to me.
0: But Gaffer has snatched the rifle out of the saddle scabbard and is aiming at the boy.
3: There's only one way to stop that kid, boss. My way.
4: Well, I think that's terrible for those two men to pick on that little boy like that.
0: Yes, it is, because it's obvious that these men must be crooks.
4: Yes, because look, that man named Gaffer is aiming right straight at Chili and is planning to shoot him dead. I hope he doesn't.
0: So do I. Well, maybe Roy will find a way to stop that. We'll find out next week. Now let's turn over the page. And here on the very last page of the first section is Dick's adventure.
4: Oh, and I'm anxious to read that because Dick is searching for gold.
0: Well, we'll read that in just a moment. But first, here's that nice man again with something interesting to say. Now here we go again with Puck the Comic Weekly. And on the last page of the first section, Dick's adventure.
4: Magic words for the music, please.
0: Very well, my lady. Say them with me, please.
4: Rickety-pack-a-zack-a-zick.
0: Let's have music for adventurous...

0: Dick is in the early days of America in California. Gold has been discovered not far from the town where Dick was living with his friend Editor Kemble, publisher of a newspaper. Dick has convinced Kemble that he should join all the others who have gone seeking for gold. They had tried to save the life of a bargeman whose boat was wrecked in the river. When the lives of all three of them were endangered, they were saved by Indians. Kemble had ordered the bargeman to give the Indians the $1,000 reward he had promised anybody for saving his life. But instead of the reward, the bargeman began to fight Kemble. An angry man stopped the fight, made the bargeman pay the Indians $1,000, and had ordered Dick and Kemble off his property.
1: I'm John Augustus Sutter. I want no gold hunters here.
2: Well, we're not looking for gold, Mr. Sutter. We're looking for a story.
0: Sutter smiles grimly.
1: Well, I'm the only one who knows this gold rush story. It was on my land that this whole thing started.
2: Oh, golly, would you tell us, Mr. Sutter?
0: Last picture, top row. Sutter sits down on a stump and begins to tell him the story.
1: I owned thousands of acres here. I had farms, stores, ships, shops. I was building this territory into something big. One day, the 19th of January, 1848, James Marshall, the builder of my new sawmill at Coloma, made a fantastic discovery.
0: First picture, second row, Dick sees the story in his mind's eye as Sutter tells it.
1: Examining the gravel in the unfinished mill race, he found some shining flakes. Late at night, in great secrecy, Marshall brought a pouch of the metal to me. We waited, then tested it with nitric acid. To my astonishment, it was gold.
0: First picture, bottom row, Dick sees in his mind's eye the two men talking in the dark.
1: I knew what would happen if the secret leaked out. No one would bother to work. Marshall and I swore silence.
0: Last picture, Sutter goes on.
1: But in spite of everything, a secret did leak out. Come, let me show you what's happening to my land.
3: Oh, wasn't it wonderful the way Dick got Mr. Sutter to talk to them?
0: Yes, it was. And now Sutter is no longer angry at them.
3: Well, I think it's good that they've made friends with the man who discovered the gold.
0: Yes, you bet it is. It's too bad, though, that his secret leaked out, isn't it?
3: Yes, it is, because so many people left all the work they'd been doing, and that's exactly what Mr. Sutter didn't want them to do.
0: Yes, he was a good man.
3: Yes. I wonder what'll happen next in the story.
0: Well, we'll find that out next week. But now look underneath Dick's adventures. There's Rusty Riley.
3: Oh, yes. And I'm anxious to see what's happening next because, you remember, Rusty and Tex had been tricked off the main highway by a couple of old crooks who didn't want Tex to bring Silver Lad, that wonderful racehorse, to Milestone Farm.
0: And last week, Tex discovered that the two men were working for Velvet Cane. And Tex told them he was going to try to get back on the highway and that they better not try to stop him.
3: And remember, the sheriff had learned about the road sign being changed and had come to investigate. And he found the dynamite that was going to blow up the bridge that Tex would have to cross. I wonder what he will do about that.
0: Well, let's read now and find out. Here we go with Rusty Riley. Gallop and run till the road is dusty. Give us music for his horse and Rusty. Sheriff looks at the fuse tied to the dynamite.
1: Well, blowing up bridges is a new wrinkle in hijacking, if that's what's going on here. I'll just disconnect this wire.
0: In the truck, Tex and Rusty, a half hour later, are approaching the bridge. Suddenly, Rusty exclaims,
4: Hey, jeepers, Tex, there's two or three more men.
1: Yeah, and they're packing guns. Well, I ain't taking no chance with them.
0: Tex stops the truck and gets out, last picture, top row.
1: So, you're in this gang, too, eh? Velvet Cane certainly made sure we wouldn't make it to Lexington. Hey, we ain't in any gang, mister. We're sheriff's deputies. We were told to stop anybody who came along here.
0: Then the sheriff approaches, first picture, bottom row.
1: Oh, here's the sheriff now. He'll take over. Who are you, mister? What you doing back here?
0: Tex answers...
1: My name's Purdy. I'm trainer for Milestone Farm. We were tricked onto this road by a phony detour sign. There are two men, Sheriff. One's up at that cabin about 200 yards back. Yeah, when I got the other one, he was going to blow up the bridge. And he's handcuffed now to an 8-inch sapling. Oh, look, Sheriff. This is Rusty Riley, and here's my identification. There's a horse in that van that's got to be in Lexington tomorrow. These owl hoots pulled this stunt to stop us. Can't you just let us go?
4: Yes, please, sir. It means a terrible lot to Mr. Miles.
0: The sheriff examines Tex's identification. There nods.
1: Milestone Farm, huh? Well, okay, go ahead. But I want you to testify later.
0: Next morning, as dawn brightens the sky, last picture, Tex and Rusty are nearing Milestone Farm in their truck, which carries Silverland, the horse that means so much to Mr. Miles.
1: Well, Rusty, just over those hills and we'll be home.
4: Boy, that word home sounds good. I'll sure be glad to see Mr. Miles and Patty, too.
3: Captured the crook.
0: And he's believed Tex's story and was kind enough to let him go with Silver Lad.
3: And now they'll get Silver Lad to the horse show in time for Mr. Miles to prove to Senor...
0: Yes, that's right. That's Mr.
3: Yes, Senor Caldera's that Mr. Miles has much better racehorses than Velvet King.
0: And that means that Senor Caldera's will buy his horses from Mr. Miles.
3: And that'll save Mr. Miles' farm, won't it?
0: Yes. Well, maybe we'll find out about this for sure next week. Now it's time to pick up the second section of the Comic Weekly.
3: Oh, yes. And there's that funny, silly Dagwood.
0: And here we go right now on the first page of the second section with Dagwood and Blondie. Ramafoo, ramafum, zim, zam, zombie. Conjure me music for Dagwood and Blondie. The paper hanger is at the Bumstead house. Dagwood comes home from work, and Blondie says, second picture...
3: Dagwood... Will you meet us at the market in half an hour to help us carry home the groceries?
4: I'll be there.
0: And Dagwood goes into the living room, last picture, top row. He sees the paper hanger working.
4: Hmm. How interesting.
0: The paper hanger looks at Dagwood disgustedly and mutters,
5: Uh-oh, the husband.
0: First picture, second row, Dagwood dips his finger into the paste bucket.
4: Hmm. Isn't your paste too thick?
5: No.
1: I've been mixing it for 30 years, and it's just right.
0: Dagwood picks up the paste brush and starts to put some glue on a strip of paper.
4: Hey, you mind if I paste up one roll? Seems like so much fun.
0: The paper hanger doesn't say a thing, just turns his back on Dagwood in disgust. Dagwood, holding the paper covered with glue in his hands, walks over to the wall. Last picture, second row.
4: I got a few wrinkles in it, but I guess you can straighten that out.
1: Hey, watch out, you're stepping in my paste.
0: Half hour later, first picture, third row, at the market, Blondie and Cookie and Daisy the dog, surrounded by piles of groceries, are waiting for Dagwood.
3: Now, why doesn't Daddy show up and help us home with these groceries?
0: Back at the house in the living room, Dagwood has gotten his sheet of paper tangled in the painter's.
4: Hey, your piece is stuck to mine.
0: He turns around. The paper gets wound around his shoulders. The paper hanger yells,
1: Stand still!
4: You stand still! You're getting me all tangled up!
0: And Dagwood turns around again, getting things into worse condition. The paper hanger gets furious and socks Dagwood. And, of course, Dagwood hits the painter. And here we go. Big fight.
1: That'll teach you.
4: What do you mean, teach me? I'm dangerous.
0: First picture, bottom row, Blondie, Cookie, and Daisy the dog are on their way home carrying the groceries.
3: Believe me, if Dagwood hasn't a good excuse for not showing up, he's going to hear from me.
0: As they come up the steps, the door opens. And out comes the paper hanger.
3: Have you finished already?
1: Finished nothing. I quit.
0: Last picture, Blondie goes in the house. She sees a big lump covered with wallpaper stuck against the wall. And 2 feet are sticking out near the floor. Cookie says,
6: Is it anybody we know, Mama?
3: I'm afraid it is. Oh, look, that bag was glued to the wall and covered by wallpaper.
2: Yeah, that paper hanger certainly fixed him for butting in.
3: Yes, and the room looked so nice before Dagwood came in.
0: Well, I'm sure that Dagwood will learn not to interfere anymore.
3: Yes, that should teach him a lesson.
0: Well, now I'm sure you'd like to see what's happening to Donald Duck.
3: Oh, yes, please.
0: All right, let's turn over the page and go past the Lone Ranger. Turn over page 3. And here on page 4 of the second section is Donald Duckle. Say the magic words with me. Squeegeum, squeegeum, squiddy chick-a-chack. Let's have music to fit a quack, quack. Daisy, Donald's girlfriend, has stopped by Donald's house.
6: Oh, hiya, Daisy. You're just in time to make with advice.
7: Oh, you want suggestions, hmm?
6: Yeah, we're doing the real house cleaning. I'm scrubbing the floor. Louie's washing windows. Huey's in charge of dust. And Dewey does dishes.
0: So Daisy walks to the